0: Insurance. At Ian Fitz, ESPN is how you find him. At Amber W Sports is how you find me. The NBA playoffs are on ESPN Radio. 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You can catch game 6 of the Western Conference Finals tomorrow night. Coverage begins at 8 p.m. Eastern. So will the Spurs be able to bounce back in that game coming up tomorrow night? Let's head to San Antonio. Jason Minix from 94.1 San Antonio, the sports star, joins us here on Amber and Ian. And Jason, we appreciate your time so much. I want to start with some of the stuff surrounding Wemby, because obviously everybody's making a big deal today about, well, a variety of things from Wemby last night, but particularly him not speaking to the media after the game. You're part of the media there in San Antonio, so what's your opinion on it?
1: You know, he was wrong. It was the most immature thing he has done as an NBA player. And what I find interesting on my show this afternoon, Amber, a lot of Spurs fans saying, you know what, it doesn't matter. No big deal. And my response was, all right, LeBron James had done that, you guys would be hammering him left and right. It's a part of his job. It's a part of the responsibility when you're the team leader and a future face of the NBA. And when you have a bad night, you have to face the music. He doesn't miss many opportunities. And certainly after game one, he didn't skip out on talking to the media after his heroics. When you have a bad game, and he was bad last night on both ends of the floor, that's a part of the responsibility. It's a part of the job. He's got to do that.
2: What was their reaction when you threw that that retort at them? If it was LeBron, or let's say it was going this series, if it was SGA that did that, what was their reaction? Just out of curiosity.
1: A lot of people say, well, we don't really care who goes to the podium and talks to the media. And my reaction to that is BS. I mean, you know, all of us have been doing this for a long time. And in recent years, they started televising post-game press conferences. SportsCenter is going to carry the post-game press conference live because clearly people want to watch. Look at the YouTube numbers. Remember in the days when they first started televising stuff like that, reporters didn't have microphones and have to identify themselves. They've done that because it's a better product if you're watching on TV or listening on the radio, because clearly there is interest in showing who is on the podium after a game. And, you know, but again, Spurs fans are going to protect Wemby because he can do no wrong. But in reality, he was wrong last night, and he was bad last night on both ends of the floor, and he deserves the criticism.
2: Jason, you've seen every game he's played this year. It's from an outsider's perspective, just sitting on my couch, he looked fatigued. Was it fatigue, or was it Hartenstein and what the Thunder did against Wemby that led to that performance last night?
1: I would say it's a combination of both. I don't want to completely discount what Oklahoma City did defensively in pushing him away from the basket, but he did look tired. And then I saw on the post-game show, they said, you know, he didn't even look right before the game. And I reserve the right to change my opinion if we find out he got some news on a personal level before the game, and that affected his focus and one of the reasons he didn't want to speak. And if we find that out, cool. I get that, man. We're all human beings. But he does look tired, and he's not used to playing this many minutes. And one of the things that we have seen throughout this season, early on it was injury management, and I think he was on that minutes restriction, which was just enough to get him over that 20-minute barrier so he could qualify for the postseason awards and whatnot. But when he has played extended minutes, he's typically a little bit sluggish following those games. And because Luke Kornet is a liability defensively, Wemby's got to play about 40 minutes in this game, in every game against Oklahoma City, because when he's out, because Luke Kornet, and Luke Kornet's been great this year, but not great in this series, it's just an open path to the basket for the Thunder. So Wemby has no choice but to play those minutes.
0: Yeah, I don't have it in front of me. I think Wemby averaged something like 29 minutes during the regular season.
2: 38 last night.
0: And that, 38 last night. And that wasn't even as many as he's played in some games this series. Jason Minix, 94.1 San Antonio Sports, the star, joining us here on Amber and Ian. So, Jason, do you think that it's possible that this team was riding a little bit too high coming off of what happened there in game 4, since it's a young team?
1: I don't know, because they are a young team and they are a confident team. It's not just Wemby. Steph Castle has a ton of confidence. The rookie Dylan Harper has been up and down in this series. He's been sensational. What I think is really frustrating about last night is you could see the changes in the adjustments that Oklahoma City made, and the Spurs did not adjust well, but they also shot poorly. And Steph Castle kept saying last night comes down to a lot of missed shots, and he's right. They were awful from three-point range, and if you look at this season, when the Spurs, who love the three-pointer, including Wemby, are below 30%, they don't win a lot of those games. So you had a bad shooting night, because I wasn't mad at most of their shot selections, except for some of those threes, but I'm typically mad at some of those threes early in the shot clock. But they also had sloppy turnovers. I know we had PJ Carlissimo on after game one on our show, and we were talking about Steph Castle's turnovers, because he had a lot when De'Aaron Fox missed those games. And PJ told us, look, against Oklahoma City, you're going to have turnovers. They're great defensively. It's going to happen. Don't get too caught up with it unless they become careless turnovers. Last night, the Spurs were sloppy with the basketball and they weren't making shots, and you had a very passive Victor Wembanyama, and now they're facing elimination tomorrow night.
2: After the game last night, how much did Mitch Johnson sound like your former assistant coach and PJ Carlissimo?
1: You know, we joked with PJ when he was on. we did this with Kesty. Kesty, do an interview with both and not say who's talking, because I don't know that you could tell. Or let them do the interview and guess which one is the coach, because they have that same raspiness that comes with it. You have no idea who would be talking if they didn't identify themselves.
2: No doubt. It's eerie. It really is. It's scary.
0: It's a good rasp, though.
2: Oh, hell yeah. I just had to get that out there, because that Mitch Johnson rejoin where he says Wemby's got to play better and, you know, get more than 20 points and shoot better. I'm like, was that PJ or was that
0: just
2: Coach
0: like
2: Johnson? Good Lord. That was creepy. All right, bounce back. How did the Spurs do it as a 3.5-point favorite tomorrow night?
1: Well, and look, we're all Spurs fans are looking for something to hang their hat on. Eric Corgi had the Spurs losing last night and winning game 6 and 7. So maybe we go Eric Corgi. The fact that Vegas has the Spurs favorite tomorrow night is a bit of a surprise to me. But if Wemby plays like Wemby can play on both ends, and I don't know where he gets his energy. You brought us in listening to Fireball, whether it's a shot of something to get his energy going. But Wemby, what we have noticed this year is when you get an angry Wemby, he plays better. Now, look back in the Portland series when he had the concussion and had to miss a game, the Minnesota series after the elbow that next game. When he's aggressive from the start and trying to dominate in the paint, which is where he should, he will have a good night and get his teammates involved. But then everything else falls into place for the Spurs and they have to knock down shots. That was one of the more frustrating things last night. For the first time this series, Julian Champagne played like he has played most of the year. All four of his three-pointers came in the first quarter and 0-for-4 the rest of the game, but he had a career playoff high. Keldon Johnson finally contributed, looked like the guy that won Sixth Man of the Year, but then you had three starters decide not to show up. And even midway through that fourth quarter, it still felt like the Spurs had a chance if they could go on a bit of a run. So I think that's where the confidence comes from. Most people thought this would be a 6 or 7-game series. They're evenly matched. And, you know, if you're the Spurs, they know, kind of like Oklahoma City, they played poorly in game 4 and knew they were better than that. I think the Spurs know last night they can play better than that. And they're facing elimination for the first time as a group. We'll see how they respond.
0: You can check out Jason Minix on 94.1 San Antonio's Sports Star. Thanks, Jason. We appreciate your time.
1: Amber, Ian, appreciate it.
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0: It'll be interesting to see how that team can adjust tomorrow night. It really will be. Coming up next, what will another title do for SGA's place amongst the NBA greats? Because they are now just one game away from finding themselves in another NBA Finals. It might surprise you where that would put SGA, what company that would put SGA in NBA history if he was to able to get past the New York Knicks and win a title. 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

0: Dort into the front court. Heels to his left, gets it in the hands of SGA. SGA pulls back, takes a three, and connects. 22 for Shai Gilgeous-Alexander. Mitch Johnson's seen it all. 2 minutes, 6 seconds into the third quarter. Timeout, San Antonio.
1: It was not SGA's best game last night, not by any means. That's what it sounded like on ESPN radio, but he was brilliant overall, brilliant finding his way to the line. He did what you needed to do to win the game. And at the end of the day, that's all that matters. You're listening to Amber and Ian. We're presented to you by Progressive Insurance. So the Oklahoma City Thunder, they bounce back. They are now just one win away from the NBA Finals, a place certainly that we have seen this OKC team before. No, by the way, last time we saw them there, they won the whole darn thing. If they were to do that again, Ian, it puts SGA into a different category if we consider NBA history. Here's Chris Canty, an unsportsmanlike this morning, talking about that company that he would enter.
2: Here's the list of the other nine players that have multiple MVPs and multiple titles. Michael Jordan, Bill Russell, Kareem Abdul-Jabbar, LeBron James, Magic Johnson, Tim Duncan, Larry Bird, Steph Curry, Wilt Chamberlain. He's going to put people in some really uncomfortable conversations when it comes to what his career is and the caliber of player he is. Because when you watch him, it's not fun.
3: Okay, that last part, I personally have a soft spot in my heart for the mid-range jumper because it has disappeared. And nobody has a better one right now in the league than SGA. But that's the third time I've heard that soundbite, Amber. And you listen to that list and the 10th person, if they get past the Spurs and if they beat the Knicks.
1: Yes, there are ifs there, significant ifs.
3: Two monster ifs.
1: We are prematurely having this conversation.
3: No doubt about it. But I do believe, and I think I'm with Cam with a K, who's one of our associate producers tonight. I like OKC tomorrow night. I think they're moving on. I think it's over in San Antonio. They're surviving and advancing and bring on the Knickerbockers. Now it's down to the Knicks if that were to happen.
1: If that were to happen, yeah. I would expect OKC to be favored.
3: Absolutely.
1: Against the Knicks. And so will the defending champs be able to do it again? And you have a back-to-back MVP going for it. And to Canty's point, that puts you straight up in greatness. Every single name that he just rattled off, those are the best players in NBA history, period.
3: I mean, damn. Play that list again. Just let this sink in what we're talking about here. If SGA can win another, and the Thunder win another title.
2: Here's the list of the other nine players that have multiple MVPs and multiple titles. Michael Jordan, Bill Russell, Kareem Abdul-Jabbar, LeBron James, Magic Johnson, Tim Duncan, Larry Bird, Steph Curry, Wilt Chamberlain. He's going to put people in some really uncomfortable conversations when it comes to what his career is and the caliber of player he is. Because when you watch him, it's not fun.
1: And Canty didn't even say back-to-back. Like, those are just the players in NBA history that have won MVPs, plural, and NBA titles, plural. And we're talking about SGA already being a back-to-back MVP. I mean, that adds to this conversation as well. He's going to get catapulted into greatness, into the most elite levels of greatness in the history of this sport. And to Canty's point, the reason that people are going to have uncomfortable conversations is there does seem to be a reluctance to put SGA in those conversations. You know, like, people would look at you like you're crazy if you wanted to, if you said SGA is going to, SGA, okay, everybody calm down, all right? If you're sitting down, stay seated. If you're not sitting down, sit down. Everybody calm down with what's about to come out of my mouth. I'm just using as an example. Okay. What do you think the reaction would be, Ian, if you said SGA is better than Kobe Bryant?
3: Oh, Lord.
1: That's the type of thing that we're talking about right now, though. when we're talking about these conversations, right? Like, how many more years? What does he have to do until that's not an unreasonable thing to say?
3: And is it already an unreasonable
1: thing to say if we're actually honest with ourselves? But people don't want to have those conversations about SGA. And in part, I think it's because of the style of play. I think Canty's onto something there.
3: And I, look, I admire the style of play. Again, there's a soft spot with me with, for the mid-range jumper. And he, and as you met, you put it so gracefully last night, gravity is his friend.
1: Mm-hmm.
3: You know,
1: it has an unusual effect on him.
3: But it's never had an effect on anybody else in human history. That list, as far as perimeter players, that Canty just rattled off, that if he were to, and the Thunder were to go and win another title, and as you pointed out, back-to-back titles and back-to-back MVPs, Michael Jordan got calls. I mean, he breathed on Steph Curry at times. He got calls.
1: Yeah, but that was also a different era. They all got calls.
3: Steph Curry's getting calls right now.
1: Perk said that, too. They absolutely all got calls.
3: Yes, yes.
1: But what they didn't do was flop all over the place. Let's be honest. It was a different era.
3: Well, yeah, but not with Steph. Steph's playing right now. Steph's playing under these rules where if you breathe on somebody that's a star, you get the call. You can't hand check anymore, you know, but you hand check Steph, you hand check, you know, SGA, you're getting that call. That's just a fact. I mean, Luke, who shot the most free throws this year?
4: Luka.
3: Thank you, Cam. That was quick. Yeah. Luka shot more free throws per game than any other player in the league. And who complained about not getting enough calls more than any other player in the league? Luka. But, you know, and we all rip Luka for whining so much, but nobody ever rips him for flopping. Nobody ever rips him for, you know, getting to the stripe so often. Why? He's a little flashier. He plays with pizzazz, right? He does the no-look, behind-the-back, triple Lindy freaking backflip, you know, to an alley-oop dunk, you know, from half court.
1: SGA falls down every single shot he takes.
3: But SGA doesn't do that part. You know, he's not have the flair, right? You want to go Jerry Maguire. I need you to dance. Well, Luka dances, you know? I mean, Rod Tidwell finally danced and got paid. SGA ain't going to dance for you. He just wants to whip your ass.
1: You can always give us a call at 888-SAY-ESPN. We love when you chime into the conversation, 888-729-3776. Brandon is calling us from Arkansas. Hey, Brandon, thanks for the call. Go ahead.
5: I appreciate y'all taking my call. One thing I will say about Shea and Kobe that there is a comparison is the killer assassin mentality. And you hit it right. It will kick your ass. And he's not flashy. But another thing, too, my next take. With Kobe, as far as SGA and Kobe, let him get four more, and then we can talk about it. Then I'm done. Thank you.
3: Yeah, look, you got to stack rings, but as you mentioned,
1: I mean, that's fine. But do you really have to stack rings when we're talking about what Canty just talked about? If we're talking about the list of multiple MVPs and multiple NBA titles being such a short list and such an elite list, I mean, there is no disparity there. There is not a single name on that list that isn't the top echelon of greatness in the NBA, and SGA would already be on that list if he won one more, period. Like, he'd already be on that list. Nobody's even on that other than the guys on that list.
3: He needs five more wins to join that club.
1: Right.
3: Five.
1: That's it.
3: He needs five more wins. The Thunder.
1: He doesn't need four more titles to join that club. Yeah. And so that already catapults him there into greatness.
3: I completely agree with you. And for, you know, it's one of those, because we are prisoners of the moment, do you want to give him not just the tip of the cap or his flowers, but damn near bow down because you are joining some of the greatest, and I do mean greatest, to ever play the game and lace them up?
1: I don't think people are going to do it. I don't think people are comfortable.
3: I don't think he cares.
1: For some reason, giving SGA those flowers. Well, and I think that's actually part of it, is that he's a less assuming personality. That he is more quiet. We don't know as much.
3: You don't have the flamboyant quote.
1: No.
3: Right? He just wants to go out and play ball.
1: Right. He does. And so I do think that adds into all of this is the way that people perceive him generally, in addition to the flopping, in addition to the style of play, in addition to the jumper, all the things that we talked about, for some reason, and maybe also because it seems soon or whatever, and maybe because it's the market also, maybe it's OKC. For whatever reason, I do think people have a hard time wrapping their heads around SGA already being there. Heck, people don't want to call him the best player in the league, and the man has back-to-back MVP. They don't want to call him the best player in the series. Nobody's calling that guy the best player in the series. Nevertheless, the best player in this league, and he's the back-to-back MVP. We're going to continue with this coming up. 888-SAY-ESPN. If you want to weigh into the conversation here on Amber and Ian, we always love when you do that. Plus, we do have college football to get to today as well, and we're going to keep you updated on all the live action. There is hockey to update you on. We're going to do it all right here on ESPN Radio.
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1: I'm Christine Lisi. Game 4 of the NHL's Eastern Conference Final from Montreal. Hurricanes and Canadiens are scoreless in the first period. Canes have a 2-1 series lead currently on a power play. The scoreless streak goes on for Phillies ace Christopher Sanchez. 6 hits, 9 Ks in 7 shutout innings, extended his scoreless streak to 44 and 2/3. The NL Cy Young favorite passed Grover Cleveland Alexander for the new Phils record. Philadelphia beat San Diego 3-0, its 7th shutout this month. Mariners routed the A's 9-1, completed the sweep, and moved into first in the AL West. After being held without a hit through 7, Brewers broke through in the 8th. 2 runs on 3 hits. They beat the Cardinals 2-1. St. Louis has now lost 7 of 9. The Braves, the team with the best record in baseball, down 6-0 to the Red Sox, bottom 6. Boston scoring all of its runs on Bryce Elder in the 4th inning. Cubs desperate to snap that 10-game slide, tied at 4 with the Pirates in the top of the 7th inning. Yankees leading the Royals 2-0 top of the 4th. Aaron Judge and Ben Rice have each driven in a run. The Major League Baseball Players Association made the first proposal in labor talks with Major League Baseball. As expected, their plan did not include a salary cap, which is MLB's top priority for the next CBA. The current labor deal expires on December 1st. Eagles quarterback Jalen Hurts told reporters his relationship with receiver A.J. Brown is really good, despite all the trade talk that continues around Brown. Said right now they're only focused on learning the offense. Brown, whose voice is displeasure with the offense the last couple of seasons, has not attended OTAs. Tiger Woods didn't submit an entry for this summer's Open Championship by the deadline, so he's not taking part in any of golf's majors for a second straight year.
2: Hey, it's your resident Super Bowl champ Chris Cannon. Coming up Thursday, Dan Orlovsky said the Tampa Bay Bucks are a contender in the NFC. I'll tell you if I agree. It's Unsportsmanlike, DK Mornings at 6, right here on ESPN Radio, ESPN 2, and ESPNU.
3: If SGA wins another title, while also having these back-to-back MVPs, while having multiple MVPs, it doesn't even have to be back-to-back, he catapults himself into a different echelon in NBA history. You're listening to Amber and Ian. You find him at Ian Fitz ESPN. You find me at Amber W Sports. So Chris Canty said something interesting this morning on USL. We've all been reacting to it. It's gotten us into an interesting conversation about SGA. Here is the list that Canty gave us of players in NBA history with multiple MVPs and multiple NBA titles.
2: Here's the list of the other 9 players that have multiple MVPs and multiple titles. Michael Jordan, Bill Russell, Kareem Abdul-Jabbar, LeBron James, Magic Johnson, Tim Duncan, Larry Bird, Steph Curry, Wilt Chamberlain.
3: It is a list of the greatest players in NBA history, and SGA would be very squarely on that list if he was able to get past the Spurs and, of course, able to then

0: get past the New York Knicks. I know we're a couple steps ahead, but it's gotten us into an interesting conversation.
1: It's five wins.
0: And you guys have been chiming in. 888-SAY-ESPN. That's where we find Chucky. Chucky's calling us from North Carolina. Hey, Chucky, thanks for the call.
2: Hey, thank you so much for taking my call. Love you guys on the radio. You have the right voice.
0: Thanks.
2: Okay. So, you know, I'm sorry. I'm old school, and I'm not going to go easy on this, and it's debatable. But here's the deal for me with SGA. He's a great player. He's got the best jump shot off the dribble in the league from what I can see. Or the best one off his dribble. And he could dish out a half dozen assists at any moment. Here's where I get in trouble. For what Jokic put up this year, I think it's always going to be controversial of SGA winning the second MVP. In a lot of minds, I think they're going to consider SGA maybe among the top three in the league. So I think that's always going to be controversial. And who knows what's going to happen? I'm born and raised in New Jersey, so I got Nick in my blood. And, you know, my hopes are one thing, but the Knicks will have to do it to make it happen.
0: Yeah. Thanks for the call, Chucky. I appreciate it. Listen, I would have had Jokic as the MVP this season. Jokic's numbers were quite literally historic. I mean, if you're asking me my opinion, I would have Jokic above SGA. But the reality is, if SGA was to win another NBA title, you can't argue with the history books. And I think people would forget what Chucky just mentioned
1: That's what I was about to say.
0: That a lot of us might have voted for Jokic, or we might have voted for Wemby if we had a vote. I think we forget about that in 30 years when we're having this conversation.
1: A lot of people forget Karl Malone was over Michael Jordan. And right. Michael Jordan had statistically a better year.
0: Right.
1: So, but a lot of people forget that. And to see in the record books, Karl Malone, MVP.
0: Yeah, Derrick Rose over LeBron James.
1: Like, there you go.
0: We can do this list.
1: Yep, know? Absolutely. You can almost, I mean, we could go on and on about that. But in the end, the record books say, here's a name, who did it, who won it. And end of conversation.
0: Yeah, you kind of forget who could have or should have won it when we're talking about the MVP. And also, you don't want to take anything away from the fact that, I mean, SGA obviously is also very deserving. I don't, you know, even if this wasn't the season, I would have necessarily given it to him. 888-SAY-ESPN. I hope I'm getting this name right. Keyo is calling us from Atlanta. Am I saying that right? Keyo, Keyo. How do I say your name?
3: Keyo, okay, it's like a key with an O on it.
0: Okay, Keyo. Thanks for the call. What's up?
3: Hey, man. Thank y'all for accepting my call. I listen to y'all faithfully every day.
0: Appreciate it.
3: My problem with SGA don't have anything to do particularly with his scoring ability or what he's able to do on the court, per se. I think the way his gamemanship is with the referees it's a problem with the integrity of the game for me personally. I don't like all the flopping. I don't like the falling down on every jump shot. I watched a clip on Instagram with Kobe and from Carmelo Anthony playing defense during the playoff game. Highly physical game. Not a foul was called and nobody did any flopping. It was great basketball to watch. And I think that's ultimately going to be the issue with SGA. He's a great basketball player. Aesthetically though, for purists of the game, it's hard to watch him do what he do and get all the calls he get and not feel a type of way.
1: Hey, Keo, let me ask you a question. If you can get away with it, would you do it?
3: Like I said, honestly, no, I wouldn't, because I'm a purist of the game. So, you know, I don't think I could be flopping all over the place just to game the referees.
0: I think you game whatever you can game.
1: It's
0: and thanks for the call, Keo. It's like, you know, don't hate the player, hate the game. I mean, this is a game problem because the reality is that the player is just playing the game and he's playing it very, very well and he's winning playing it because the man gets the calls and that's how he gets 16 of 17 last night on a night that he's not even good at shooting.
1: Yeah. I mean, was he 7 of 19 from the floor?
0: Yeah.
1: Right. But 16 of 17 from the stripe. Keo, look, man. So many greats have gotten away with it. So many greats have, in this era where you can't hand check technically, I mean, if you breathe on a superstar, you're going to get a call.
0: Right.
1: But you also have to feel it through a game. What was it, game three, he wasn't getting calls.
0: He was not getting the calls.
1: And that's where you have to adjust your game. When you realize, hey, I'm not getting these calls, he's able to normally do that.
0: Last night, he recognized, though, and it wasn't just, last night wasn't just the way the game's being called. I mean, last night, it was also the way the Spurs were playing. They were playing incredibly aggressively.
1: Yep.
0: So what they were doing was they were lending themselves for SGA to exploit them in that way. And that's exactly what he recognized and exactly what he did on the night that he knew his shot wasn't falling. That's basketball IQ. And that man has the highest of them. And we know that. And that's why he's a back-to-back MVP. Triple Eight, say ESPN. Matt is calling us from Wisconsin. Hey, Matt, go ahead.
4: For taking my call, guys. First off, Ian, Saturday morning, what you got to do is call up your local cleaning service and have them come over and clean the house. You know, take care of that business.
0: Before the wife gets back. I like that advice.
1: That's exactly. Actually damn good advice. I hadn't thought of it, but I also don't feel like spending the money. If I can do something, like I don't have people cut my yard.
0: Ian's
1: I refuse.
0: Very cheap.
1: My wife calls me cheap.
0: Frugal.
1: I refer to myself as frugal.
0: Frugal.
1: Yeah, so that is damn good advice. Depending on what I get done before she gets home on Sunday, Saturday, that phone call might have to be made. There you go. Good advice. I hadn't thought of it, Matt. I owe you one.
0: What else you got, Matt?
4: SGA, I think us fans, we kind of overlook him a little bit just because – if Halliburton doesn't get hurt last year, I don't know if we're having this conversation about him being a possible back-to-back NBA champion, you know. And then I also think Jokic probably should have won the MVP as well.
0: Thanks for the call, Matt. A lot of people are going to mention the Halliburton angle because he's not wrong. He's right. But at the same time, in the history books, it doesn't say, well, this OKC title doesn't count because otherwise they wouldn't have gotten past the Pacers. Like, who gives a bleep? The injuries happen.
1: If the Spurs win the next two somehow, we're not going to say, well, you know, OKC didn't have Jalen Williams for
0: right.
1: most of the series.
0: Jalen Williams wasn't there. Maybe. Yeah. That's every postseason. Every postseason. Guys go down, and sometimes, unfortunately, it's the superstar on the team. 888-SAY-ESPN. Ian is calling us from Toronto. Hey, Ian, talk to Ian. Go ahead.
1: We're rare birds.
5: Hey, guys. Yeah, I mean, I had to call in for another Ian on the show, so that's great. I may be biased, you know, being Toronto and from Canada, but, you know, I think that the whole talk around the whole SGA flopping, the way I look at it is that he's adhering to the rules of the day. If all he was doing was accumulating points by flopping and going to the line, then I would say, okay, that there's a good point there. But he's a great defender. He has a lot of skill. We can see he's a very skillful player as well. And if the refs aren't going to call it, like, I mean, all this would be shut down as far as the talk around this flopping. If the refs are going to call it for players doing that, then I think, you know, it would come to an end pretty quickly. But he's just doing what they're allowing him to do, and he's doing it very, very well. So I don't recall when James Harden, I believe James Harden back in the day, won an MVP, and he might be the biggest flopper out there of all time.
0: Yeah, fair enough. Yeah, it's true. And thanks for the call, Ian. And James Harden does have that MVP. People forget about that when they talk about James Harden because of his inconsistencies in the postseason. James Harden's an excellent regular season player. But to Ian's point, if they're going to call it, then you're going to do it. And I don't like it. I don't find it aesthetically pleasing, but that doesn't mean that I don't also understand why he does it. And if there's an angle there for him to exploit, then heck yeah. I mean, play the game until they stop you from playing it. And that's on the refs to figure out how to call it otherwise. But last night wasn't that. I mean, I feel like last night was really a display of how SGA does utilize his abilities to exploit what the other team is giving him. And that's really what it was. And I think a lot of that's basketball IQ. He deserves a lot of credit for that, even if it's not always the most fun to watch. Coming up next here I am Brady, and we're going to turn our attention to college football. There's a lot of conversation about the future of college football, maybe a development as well in Congress. We'll get into it right here on ESPN Radio.
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0: the future of this sport, and nobody seems to agree on anything. That's what we know. And now even Congress might be getting involved once again. We're doing that dance again. But before we even get to any of that, let's stick to what we're hearing, because as the SEC had their spring meeting, and so yesterday there were microphones around very important people in the Southeastern Conference. Kirby Smart, he is the head coach of Georgia, a few more powerful and important than Mr. Kirby Smart. And so coach discussed whether the SEC should break away from everybody else and start their own league.
1: I've been a huge advocate that if we can't find rules that everybody plays by, then we should, you know, play our own. I'm not afraid of that. I'm not afraid to break away and say that our conference is strong enough to go out and have and play. I mean, like, if we could actually function and it financially would make our programs more stable and we could support things financially, I'm talking about all the sports, and do by our own rules, I'd be all for that. I mean, I've been to this meeting now 10, 11 times, and it's frustrating at times to say, well, we can't do this because of litigation. We can't do this because of litigation. We can't do this because we'll get sued. We can't do that. And we're just trying to do things for the betterment of the sport and the betterment of the student athletes. And that's not curtailing what money they make. I'm not advocating that they make less money. I'm fine with what student athletes make. I'm trying to make it where it's as equal and as comparable footing for everybody, and it's not a race to the bottom, as they say.
2: That last part, he's spot on. This is what's so damn frustrating right now about the state of college football. There's just a handful of people, maybe 90% of the decision makers, whether it's athletic directors, presidents, chancellors, conference commissioners, you name it, that don't give a damn what's best for the game. Don't give a damn about having equal footing and having everyone have, like in the NFL, everyone plays in the same rules. Every team has the same damn salary cap. But because Mark Emmert, the empty golf shirt, who I called direct deposit when he was the NCAA president, he could have put a salary cap on this whole damn thing. And you could even make in rules where, because of state income tax, you play in California, those boosters have to pay a little bit more than if you play in Texas or Florida because they don't have state income tax. So nothing is fair. Nothing is equal in the great game of college football right now. And is it still a great game? Heck, staying with Georgia, their president, Mr. Moorhead, said, quote, "We're close to anarchy in our game. Time is running out on us. What we have accomplished in the last year? Nothing. Absolutely no progress. I'd say we're in a worse position now than we were a year ago, and that's concerning to me." That's concerning to all of us. The state of college athletics. And Kirby went on to say, "I hate that college football could be the end of so many other great college sports because you have to pay for football, which used to pay for everything else, but now a lot of that money is going into paying a left tackle at LSU $4 million.
0: Right.
2: That happened, folks. That happened. So how does that, where does that other booster money that used to go to men's track and field or women's track and field or men's soccer or women's soccer? Guess what? It ain't happening anymore because college football has gone off the damn rails to the point where we now have the Big Ten denying they were ever interested in 16 teams. Well, hold on a minute. You got the ones that brought up 16 3 years ago. Now you're saying you never talked about 16? Shut the hell up. The state of college football right now is in pure anarchy, and it's insane when it comes to NIL, when it comes to 24 teams or 16 teams or 12 teams. We can't get people to agree whether the sky is damn blue or not right now when it comes to college athletics.
0: Or anything else. But I digress. So it's interesting, though, what you just said, because you just mentioned it, $4 million from a booster to pay the left tackle. So how do you legislate boosters? And that's always been one of the problems in this NIL era. When I say problem, because this is an important distinction that Kirby Smart wanted to make as well. It's not to suggest that a player making $4 million, who's worth $4 million on a market value, that there's actually anything wrong with it. The problem is the repercussions from it. And also, there are problems from a contractual perspective with all of it. What is the player promising to the university in order to be compensated $4 million? Because right now, that dude's just getting up and transferring and is not at all honoring his contract, his NIL deal. He's not honoring his promises. So how, what is the recourse there? And we're seeing some universities try to sue. And then we're seeing a lot of settlements, and we're seeing the universities that they get, that they transfer to pay. And there's things like that. Well, those sorts of things could all be legislated somehow. Like, we could all come together and essentially agree, okay, well, you know, if you transfer, then the school that you're transferring to, if you have still X amount of dollars left on your NIL deal, now they have to compensate the other school for a portion of your NIL deal. I mean, there's things like that that would happen in other sports that don't happen because college football is a mess because there are no rules or regulations. And so it's just a whole different set of rules for every state. Obviously, there's different state laws for every university. There's different bylaws. And that's why it's the wild, wild west. What do you do about all that? Well, you're also up against all these antitrust laws.
2: Yep.
0: And that's where the NCAA has lost its power. And that's really where all of this stems from. I mean, antitrust laws are there so that you do not have markets try to bring down artificially suppressed costs, right? So that you do not have a bunch of collusion of universities trying to not pay players, which is what they were doing before when the players were making hundreds of billions of dollars for these schools through their play. And so that's what we got away from. And that's why the courts struck down so many things, so many challenges from the NCAA. But now there's been a whole nother set of problems because there's no rules for any of it. There's not even rules in regards to the agents that represent these players. And these players do need those sorts of protections. Hell, the NFL has that. You know, you have to be a certified NFL agent in order to represent an NFL player. That obviously does ensure that you hope that the agents that represent these players are somewhat competent and familiar with the NFL. And so there's things like that need to happen, that everybody wants to happen. But it's very difficult.
2: But all we do is talk. We don't do anything. All they do is talk and bitter and argue and nothing happens.
0: Right. I mean, there is right now a bipartisan bill, that's being introduced, right? And this is like, we keep hearing this where these meetings keep happening.
2: Ninth one.
0: With Congress.
2: Nine.
0: This is the ninth one. So now we're getting a new one where they're attempting to do something here. This one is the, I just lost my place on it. I forgot the name of this one. There's been so
2: many. It's
0: the
2: Cruz, whatever.
0: No, this one's the Protect College Sports Act. Yeah, it's a Ted Cruz, is one of them, and Maria Cantwell are the politicians that are really like the heads of this thing, you know. And what they're trying to do is provide an antitrust exemption to college sports, which is what they're all essentially trying to do in some way. And so then if you're able to do that, then you can actually have a unifying body that implements some rules. One real quick thing, though, Ian. Kirby Smart said in there that he hears about all these lawsuits and he's getting tired of that. What's interesting is Heather Dinich said today on SportsCenter, I heard her, that I thought was an interesting point, that if there was no NCAA, if the SEC broke away, now there is no protection. There's no buffer between the SEC and those lawsuits. So that problem for Georgia ain't going away. Like, that problem of hearing about lawsuits doesn't get any easier because the SEC breaks away. Arguably,
2: the SEC is not breaking away. They need the Big Ten. The Big Ten needs the SEC. The Big 12 needs the ACC, and so on and so forth.
0: Right.
2: That is not going to happen.
0: It's not happening. But if the SEC was independent, you would now sue the SEC as opposed to suing the NCAA. Coming up next, a Hall of Famer doubled down on whether or not the Knicks can win a title with the little guy as their best player. We'll discuss it.
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18: I'm Christine Lisi. The Hurricanes, a perfect 5-0 on the road. This NHL postseason could be well on their way to a 6-0 road mark. They lead the Canadiens 3-0 in the second period in the Eastern Conference Final. Baseball, one word sums up the month of May for Phillies ace Christopher Sanchez. Amazing.
19: Two balls, two strikes. Sanchez ready. He kicks and a pitch. Swing and a miss. He got him. And pounding his fist into his mitt, Christopher Sanchez puts up another scoreless inning. It's 7 scoreless today. And he finishes with a strikeout on Ty France. And that'll send us to the 8th. It is 2-0 Phillies.
18: The call on Sports Radio 94 WIP. The NL Cy Young favorite struck out 9. He gave up 6 hits in 7 scoreless in the 3-0 win over the Padres. Sanchez extended his scoreless streak to 44 2/3 innings. He passed Grover Cleveland Alexander for the new franchise record. He has gone 5 straight starts with at least 7 innings and not allowing a single run in any of those appearances. His ERA is 1.53 through his first 12 starts. Mariners routed the A's 9-1, completed the sweep, moved into first in the AL West. The Red Sox, who have the worst home record in the majors, are all over the big league leading Braves. Boston's up 7-0 in the top of the 8th from Fenway Park. The Cubs desperate to snap that 10-game losing streak with a 10-4 lead in Pittsburgh on the Pirates in the bottom of the 7th inning. Major League Baseball Players Association first proposal in labor talks with the league. As expected, their plan did not include a salary cap, which is MLB's top priority for the next CBA.
3: Hey, it's Michelle Smallman, and coming up Thursday, as talk around a 2014 playoff continues to swirl in college football, I'll tell you how expanding it would impact all of college sports. 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
0: The New York Knicks are seeking their first NBA title since 1973. The last time that we saw the New York Knicks even attempt to win a NBA title was 1999. So it's been a very long time, and the fact that they are back in a position to even compete for one has everything to do with the little guy, air quotes, Jalen Brunson, who has been absolutely brilliant this postseason. Heck, Ian, he's been brilliant since he's been a New York Knick, let's be honest, but he's been particularly brilliant this postseason. It has everything to do with this run.
2: He was brilliant as a Dallas Maverick, and again, Knicks fans, you need to send Mark Cuban and the Mavericks a big old thank you gift. And forget a note, a gift, because he refused to pay him, what, $33 or $35 million? And the Knicks were like, oh, like a horse shack from back in the day, right? And welcome back, Carter. Oh, we'll pay you. Come on up here.
0: And credit to them, though, because I don't think that a lot of people felt like that was a very popular decision. And then when they handed him the $100 million, because the question was, could he be the number one? I mean, everybody thought he was great in Dallas, but he wasn't the number one in Dallas. He didn't have to be. So could he come up there into New York, and could he be the guy? And what's funny, of course, is people are still wondering, can he be the guy? Well, we certainly know he can be the guy to get you into an NBA Finals. I don't know if he can win a title. That remains
29: to be seen.
2: Okay.
0: But he gets you this far. We know that he can be that. Becky Hammon, the great Becky Hammon, she questioned all of this just a couple of years ago, like a lot of people did, because again, I'm not sure everybody was in on Jalen Brunson being the guy in New York. She was convinced, this is from December of 2023, Becky Hammon was on NBA Today. She was convinced that you can't win a championship with the small player being your number one.
30: But at the end of the day, they don't have a dude. You gotta have a dude. You gotta have a 1A dude. And they're missing that at the end of the day if we're just getting down to brass tacks. Sorry.
31: I didn't want to disagree with Becky today, but they do have their dude.
30: Who?
31: Jalen Brunson.
30: No, he's too small. If your best player is small, you're not winning. John Stockton, Allen Iverson, Steve Nash, you could go down the list.
32: Steph Curry is the only dude.
33: He's not that small. He's like 6'3".
30: But I mean, he's the greatest shooter to ever walk the planet. He's an outlier. Class.
34: Okay.
35: History says she is right.
2: Okay, I'm gonna give you another name though. Would say they missed Isaiah Thomas.
0: Mm-hmm.
2: Isaiah Thomas, 6'3".
0: Oh, I don't think Becky missed that. I think she omitted that. that does not help her argument.
2: That 6 foot dude from Indiana, right? By way of Chicago, Illinois. 2-time NBA champ, NBA MVP, 12-time All-Star, right? I'm going off top of my head.
0: Played an NBA Finals with a broken ankle.
2: I mean.
0: Or broken foot, or whatever it was.
2: That 6 foot dude could get it done. So there's an exception to every rule. People are going, when you were in a, I've seen this in the Twitterverse, right? Well, wasn't she an assistant coach for 3 titles in San Antonio? How big was Tony Parker? Well, Tony Parker was closer to 6'3" than 6 feet. He was about 6'2", 6'2"
0: and
2: a half.
0: In fairness, Jalen Brunson is 6'2". He's listed at 6'2". I think we think of him like he's 5'9".
2: I covered him with the Mavs. Yeah, he's 6 feet.
0: He's listed at 6'2". Steph Curry's listed at 6'2".
2: Steph's probably 6'1". You know, but Brunson is not 6'2".
0: Here's the thing, though. Steph's a shooter, right? And I do think that this has changed also the equation. Like, what Isaiah did was so unbelievable. In today's era, not to take anything away from Steph, but what has happened because of the three-point shot and the emphasis on it and how brilliant these shooters are now, the height disparity isn't, I don't think, as big of a deal as it once was. I mean, we do not see the little guy still, even in modern history, win a bunch of NBA titles. It's obviously still easier to play this game when you're big. But the reality is, if you can shoot like Steph Curry does from the outside, then who the hell cares how tall you are?
2: Yeah, and the only one I can think of, again, and because I agree with her, You know, I mean, you heard Wendy there, well, Brian Windhorst
0: right
2: at the end.
0: It's,
2: yeah, I mean, history has said it. The only guy I can think of to really get that done is Isaiah Thomas.
0: Well, he was the guy.
2: Yeah.
0: He's the best example.
2: That, 6 feet and under as your number one. Give me another team that has gone on to hoist the Larry O, the Larry O'Brien trophy.
0: That there's not even that many guys in the NBA. Under 6'1".
2: Thank you.
0: So now, it's going to be a very short list of people.
2: She was asked again about this.
0: She doubled down, folks.
2: This is 2.5 years ago.
0: Yeah.
2: When she made that comment.
0: Here is the now Aces head coach. She was on 8 News Now in Las Vegas. She, of course, was asked about her Brunson comments from a couple years ago.
1: You're taking a little bit of grief from what you said about Jalen Brunson.
4: You are. I'm not big enough.
5: I never said, hey.
4: Exactly. That's why I'm saying.
5: I speak from experience, and I never, you know, Allen Iverson got MVP and he lost in the finals, and I think the two best teams are probably in the West, but I'm up for being proven wrong. And that's the other thing is I think Jalen Brunson's a hell of a player, I'm speaking historically on the NBA. With what I said, I don't know why that's being brought. Like, why everybody's so stuck on that? I said it 2 years ago.
4: I'm letting you clear the air.
5: There's no air to be cleared. I said what I said. He proves me wrong. I mean, I good for him. But I do think the two best teams are in the West.
1: We know who you like, right?
5: Oh, well, you know who I'm cheering for.
2: Again, 3 titles with the San Antonio Spurs as one of Greg Popovich's top assistants. She's a Hall of Famer. That woman knows ball inside and out at any level, in any league, with any gender. And I love the fact that she's like, prove me wrong.
0: Yeah, she's a real one for doubling
2: down. Hell yes.
0: She's like, I don't have anything to walk back. I'm not retracting.
2: Until he does it, right? I am still correct, except for one guy. The great Isaiah Thomas.
0: She still hasn't mentioned him. No. But listen, she may still end up being right. And obviously she implied strongly that she was rooting for the Spurs. I mean, we would all expect her to be rooting for the Spurs. I think she'd be rooting for the Thunder too, because I'm sure she wants to be right at this point. Let's be honest, because otherwise then that sound will, you know, go down and become some of the more infamous sound, I would imagine, in New York Knicks history, and they'll use it as fodder and we'll hear it on sports radio stations for years to come. But it doesn't make her any less right than in NBA history, the entire history of the league, the little guy does not win.
2: And as your number one.
0: As your number one. Right. As your top player. The best guy on your team, which is what she said. She said if the best guy on your team is little, then you do not win NBA titles. And that traditionally is very true. It does not mean that that stat is going to last forever, and it doesn't mean that there's no reason that Jalen Brunson could be the guy that proves all of that wrong.
2: I'll tell you this, before this run that the Knicks went on, going back to that loss they had in Atlanta, where CJ McCollum had, you know, took the inbounds, went to the right elbow, hits his at his favorite shot, you know, that easy mid-range jumper. To beat New York, and that's the last time they lost. Before this run they've been on, this 11-game heater, I didn't give any team out of the East a chance in hell to beat any team out of the West. You know, whether it was Minnesota, whether it was Denver, whether it was OKC, whether it was the Spurs. I just thought, just give the whomever out of the West, hand them the title. Because nobody out of the East is going to win it. Well, guess what? I give the Knicks a puncher's chance. Against either one of these teams, the way they're playing right now. I mean, I'm not going to go 50-50. I think against the Spurs, it's closer to 50-50. If it's OKC, 60-40. You know, I mean, maybe 65-45, but when it comes to just percentages and odds of the West beating the Knicks. That's how remarkable this run is. It's historic. I mean, their point differential is +272. The next closest is the Golden State Warriors in 2017. I think they had, they were +181. I mean, are you kidding me? What the Knicks have done has completely changed my image of that entire franchise. They are on a just improbable run right now and playing like 5 fingers in a glove, whomever is on the floor. It's remarkable to watch. It really is.
0: The New York Knicks will be on their ninth finals appearance. They have won two in their history. Nine is tied for the fourth most in NBA history. So we'll see if they can add to their own history, as already they've added to NBA history, to Ian's point, the way in which they have gotten here this postseason. And we'll see if Jalen Brunson can be part of history.
2: Their last one, Secretariat, won the Triple Crown in that same year.
0: Yeah.
2: 1973.
0: Yep. That was the last time they won one. The last time they were in one, 1999. They were also in one in 1994 before that. So a couple losses, and then you have to go back before my lifetime to go back to the last time that they won. I like saying that. That makes me still feel young. I don't get to say that very often anymore at my age. Before my lifetime is the last. I didn't see it.
2: I was still in diapers. Time.
0: There you go. You didn't see it either. You were sleeping. Coming up next here, money or winning? What really matters at this point for an NBA great? We will stick with some NBA talk right here on Amber and Ian.
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2: NHL update. End of the first period, and the Carolina Hurricanes scored not one, not two, but 3 goals against the Montreal Canadiens in a matter of 2 minutes and 47 seconds to take a 3-0 lead at the end of one. Cue up Dandy Don. Turn out the lights. The party's over. Miss Wilson.
0: You're already calling it.
2: Over. Look, Montreal can't. They're averaging 12.5 shots a game against the Carolina Hurricanes. They've been outshot like 92-47 in the series. Ballpark. You think they're going to come back from down 3-0? The answer is hell no.
0: Yeah.
2: So I was looking forward to this game, and until about the 10-minute mark, midway through the first, I was into the game, and now...
0: Not so much.
2: My daughter Marin and I will watch a movie after we get off the air.
0: Okay. Well, there you have it. So we'll continue to keep you updated on the live coverage that Ian has already given up on right here on Amber and Ian. You can find him at Ian Fitz, ESPN. Oh, you can find me at Amber W Sports. Since hockey sucks right now, let's talk about the NBA. So the Los Angeles Lakers, we know, have a player named Mr. LeBron James, or do they? And that's really the question, because LeBron is a free agent. And what is LeBron planning to do? We really don't have much clarity on this. I mean, we talk about the future of everybody all the time, and I feel like the noise around the future of LeBron should frankly be a lot louder than it even is. And we kind of all just decided that we were just going to let him, I guess, take his time and do his thing. I mean, the noise around Aaron Rodgers was louder. That I feel like Aaron Rodgers' watch has been louder than LeBron James' watch when it comes to his future.
2: Yeah.
0: Right? Like, the future of Giannis is louder. And Giannis is under contract. The future of Giannis is louder than the future of LeBron James. And we're talking about LeBron, who's either the greatest or the second greatest player in NBA history as a free agent. And I know he's 41, but he's still playing at an all-star caliber level and really not making a big deal out of it. LeBron came out and he said, oh, I haven't thought about it. You know, I'm going to go on vacation with my family.
2: Okay.
0: And maybe then I'll talk about it, right? He gave us like the crap that he gives us. It's like, okay, LeBron, sure. I'm sure you've had zero conversations about it. I'm sure your wife, it's just cool. Like, yeah, sure, honey, just let me know whenever, you know, where we're going to be moving to, where we're going to be living. I'm sure she's never asked him, once what he's thinking or what thoughts are in his head. But regardless, that's the line he gave us, and we kind of all accepted it. What I did think was interesting, though, is we did hear something from Brian Windhorst, at least as it relates to LeBron's future in Los Angeles. So here is Windy on Get Up about what the Lakers would need to do to keep LeBron at this point.
3: He can do whatever. If he wants to wait until the day before the season starts, and there will be teams lined up to sign him. But if he wants to get a big dollar contract with the Los Angeles Lakers, he's going to have about a month. Because the Lakers have cap space, but he sits on their books at $58 million. That's the way the rules work in the NBA. And to give you a free agent, he sits on your books until you sign him for whatever his new number is, whether it's $58 million or it's $20 million or it's $10 million, or you renounce him and say, we're giving up your rights, goodbye. The Lakers cannot sit around and wait until mid-August to do something with that $58 million. And this is not like Aaron Rodgers, where you can sit for 6 months and then sign for $25 million. The NBA does not work like that. The Lakers have to make decisions. So really what I think it's more incumbent on the Lakers to have a plan to bring to LeBron. If they want to re-sign him, I don't want to assume anything. They need to come to LeBron and say, LeBron, here's what we want to offer and why. It's not just about the actual dollars.
18: Of course.
3: It's about the respect that you want to show and to say, listen, if we want you to take a pay cut to whatever it's going to be,
18: why?
3: This is what we're going to do with the money.
2: Yeah, he used the word there, Amber, respect. And I can't remember who said, maybe it was Ramona Shelburne that was telling the story about J.J. Redick when he won his 100th game as a head coach. And Rob Pelinka, a.k.a. Plastique Rob Lowe, had this, you know, beautiful ball to present to J.J. Redick. And in that same game, LeBron James hit a milestone also. Mm-hmm. And LeBron's like 10 feet away. And they're having this big old deal, and you know, and J.J. Redick's kids are coming in, and you know, they're all celebrating J.J. Redick's 100th win as a head coach in the NBA. And LeBron's over there looking at that going, you know, I had a pretty big night over here. But it didn't even acknowledge it. Nothing.
0: Right.
2: Zero. So that respect factor, right, that Wendy just mentioned, if you don't think, and you cover LeBron in Miami, if you don't think that dude didn't file that one away also, and you think he's taking a massive pay cut to stay in L.A.? You're kidding yourself. I'll sell you beachfront property in the Mojave Desert.
0: Well, and it sounds like he's not very willing to take a pay cut to sign anywhere, but it does have me wondering, does he need to? And what does that mean for his future? And it's up to LeBron. LeBron's the greatest. You know, he can do what he wants. He can command what he wants. And if he doesn't want to take a pay cut, he doesn't need to take a pay cut. Okay. But if he wants to win a championship, or if he wants to live very specific places, or if he wants his story to end in a very specific way, then maybe he would have to. And that isn't just in regards to Los Angeles, because it seems like maybe the Lakers aren't willing to do that, right? It seems like the Lakers want him to take a pay cut, and I'm not sure LeBron's going to be particularly willing to do that there, because like you said, he would feel disrespected there in doing so. Sometimes it's easier to take a pay cut somewhere else than it is when your current employer asks you to take a pay cut, right? Like, that's offensive, rather than the new person asking you to take a pay cut you've never worked for. That sometimes ends up being less offensive. So maybe he'd rather leave than try to take a pay cut where he currently is. But where does he leave to? And a lot of people assume Cleveland would be part of that conversation because of the story, because of the finality of it all. He ends it where it started. And also because, and by the way,
2: Eastern Conference Finals. They're good.
0: Yes, because they were good. And let's not ignore that. And they could use a LeBron James for some help there. And yet the Cavs have $3 million right now, according to Wendy, to pay LeBron James. I mean, he was just making $58 million. Is he going to take that kind of pay cut?
2: Well, that's the all-time question, right?
0: And the answer, and Wendy says pretty emphatically, the answer to that question is no.
2: Yeah, rich or ring? And rich people want to be richer.
0: Yeah, he's very
2: wealthy.
0: Rich. He does not need the money.
2: Well, he's wealthy. Right? I mean, there's a difference. You know, wealthy people also want to be wealthier.
0: Mm-hmm.
2: So
0: fair enough.
2: Give me any other teams besides the Lakers and the Cavs that would be a legit landing spot for LeBron James. That's also a contender.
0: Yeah. I mean, people will say crazy things like the Knicks. The Knicks are in the finals. They don't even need it now. And also they can't. They're not. It's going to.
2: No,
0: we're talking about major pay cut. Like anybody who.
2: You don't need to.
0: Anybody who's good enough now. You're going to throw the Warriors into that conversation, but they're not a contender. They're going to be a team that is linked to LeBron.
2: They're a playoff team.
0: Are they a contender with LeBron? I don't know.
2: They're a playoff team.
0: Right. I mean, the Heat have been thrown into this conversation. Again, there's a story there. There's a familiarity there. Are they a contender?
2: No. They're a playoff team. Right. They're the Warriors.
0: They're definitely a playoff team with LeBron, but I'm a Heat fan. I'm not saying that we're winning an NBA title. It'd be exciting to have him down there. We are talking obviously about a very short contract for a 41-year-old, but you still have to have the space to be able to do it. And a lot of these teams that are the good teams in the league don't have the space or flexibility to do it.
2: By the way, he could just step aside and say, hell with it, I'm done.
0: No, he couldn't. Well, he hasn't done his retirement.
2: He is actually physically able to do that. I don't think he will, but that is an option.
0: Right.
2: So,
0: he's not doing that.
2: I don't disagree, but that is an option. If he's being disrespected and no one's offering him what he wants, he could just say, yeah, heck with it. Here's kiss my basketball butt. I'm done. But I agree. I don't think he will do that, but it is an option.
0: And does LeBron want to go to Cleveland if Cleveland is going to blow things up, which I still think it's a little insane that everybody thinks Cleveland needs to blow everything up after they were just in an Eastern Conference Finals, but that's what everybody seems to think.
2: Just get rid of James Harden. You're good.
0: Well, you can't get rid of James Harden. If you're LeBron, you don't want them to get rid of James Harden.
2: Oh, I don't know about that.
0: I do. I mean, LeBron doesn't want to go to a team with Donovan Mitchell, and like he's now picking up the slack. Look at what it did to LeBron in the postseason when he didn't have Luka and Austin Reeves.
2: Here's the big question.
0: He's carrying way too much of a load. He doesn't want to deal with that crud in his 40s.
2: What would you do? Would you want to get paid again, or would you want to go to a team that can win now, meaning a title, a true contender? And I don't think that LeBron is going to go to I don't care who it is. I think he wants to either stay in LA or go to Cleveland and get paid. He wants both of those.
0: Meaning right. He wants both.
2: Lakers or Cavs, but he wants the bag.
0: Right. And I don't know. I don't think those things coexist. So it'll be very interesting to see what ends up happening with LeBron. And he's earned it. He can get as much money as he wants. But if it's just about the winning, then you're not chasing the bag. With LeBron, it seems like maybe it's about both. Coming up next here, we're going to find out what is a big deal and what's not a big deal right here on ESPN Radio.
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0: Center.
1: I'm Christine Lisi. In the NHL Spotlight tonight, Game 4 of the Eastern Conference Final, where it has been all Carolina so far. In a span of less than 3 minutes in the first period, Hurricanes got goals from Logan Stankoven, Jordan Staal, and Sebastian Aho. They lead the Canadiens 3-0 in the second period. Montreal has just 7 shots on goal. The scoreless streak rolls on for Phillies ace Christopher Sanchez. 6 hits, 9 Ks, and 7 shutout innings extended his scoreless streak to 44 and two-thirds. The NL Cy Young favorite passing Grover Cleveland Alexander for the new Phils franchise record. Philadelphia beats San Diego 3-0. Sanchez has gone 5 straight starts of at least 7 innings while not allowing a single run for skipper Don Mattingly.
2: I thought he was a little rough early. You know, I don't know if this thing's on his mind at all. You know, going through it and knew he had to get through 4, I think it was. Seemed to settle down a little more after that. But, yeah, he's been amazing from the standpoint of it just seems like every time out, no matter what team or who it is, just kind of keeps going.
1: Mariners routed the A's 9-1, completed a sweep, and moved into first in the AL West. This was not a good night for the Braves, the team with the best record in baseball, or the team with the best record in the American League. That would be the Rays. Atlanta lost in Boston 8-0, while Baltimore, with a 5-run first, rolled over Tampa Bay 11-2. Cubs desperate to stop that 10-game losing streak, leading the Pirates 10-4, bottom 8. Gerrit Cole, 3 hits, 10 strikeouts. He and the Yankees lead the Royals 3-0 in the top of the 7th inning from Kansas City.
3: Hey, Rich Eisen here. I'll be out of the chair this week, but you're in good hands on the Rich Eisen Show with Susie Schuster and O'Shea Jackson Jr. guest hosting in my place. 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

0: ESPN.com. Rolling along here on Amber and Ian at Ian Fitz ESPN is how you find him. At Amber W Sports is how you find me. Let's find out together what's a big deal and what's not a big deal.
1: It's making headlines.
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1: But is it a big deal or not a big deal with Amber and Ian?
0: And our producer, Stosh. Hello, Stosh.
3: Hang on, got to brush the rust off here a little bit.
0: Okay.
4: It's been a minute.
3: It has been a minute. Yes, but it's so good to be back. One night only. Hope you got your tickets. Actually, that's a lie. Ian will be back Friday.
0: Yeah. Wait, well, you're not here tomorrow? You're here tomorrow.
3: Well, yeah, for an hour. You know, yeah. We got to get you set for
4: a big deal. Not a big deal. Bottom of the hour tomorrow.
0: Yeah, we can still do it. Come on.
3: Get you set for a big game tomorrow night.
4: Knock the rust off tonight, and then I'll be ready to go tomorrow.
3: Yeah. See, I'm rusty. I don't know what I'm doing. NCAA.
4: Hold on. That's pretty much normal, but go
3: Well,
4: ahead.
3: Yes. NCAA has denied Texas Tech quarterback Brendan Sorsby's request to be reinstated, even as the school president publicly backed his desire to play for the Red Raiders this season amid a, quote, complex situation, unquote. News came in the wake of Sorsby completing a 35-day inpatient rehab for a gambling addiction. Paul Feinbaum from the Paul Feinbaum Show had a reaction to Sorsby not being able to play. Here we go.
5: I think he should have been suspended for a couple of games, but to keep him out from the whole season, I think is wrong. And while what he did on paper is terrible, we're talking about the NCAA, the most hypocritical organization.

0: nation in the history of mankind coming down on somebody for gambling while they have their own side gambling deals and while gambling is pervasive everywhere. So 3-game suspension, perhaps keeping him out for the whole season, is wrong.
1: Amber, big deal, not a big deal that Sorsby has been denied eligibility.
2: I don't think it's a big deal that he's been denied eligibility. I'm not surprised. They do have to crack down on this. I'm incredibly shocked about what I just heard out of Paul Feinbaum's mouth, because I couldn't disagree with him more. Of course, they, even regardless of the fact that there are partnerships with gambling or that gambling is everywhere, like Paul just said, of course there is a vested interest in the NCAA, or heck, if we want to take it to the professional ranks, the leagues, ensuring that the players themselves do not gamble, particularly when we're talking about gambling on your own sport. And oh, by the way, gambling on your own team, which is what Sorsby apparently did. And so you can't allow that. There's all sorts of things that are legal or allowed from other people outside of industries that are not allowed within certain industries, right? Like pilots are far more regulated on what they can consume or what they can take, Ian, than you and I sitting here as sports radio hosts, yeah, for example, okay? So there's things like that that you your employer can tell you, or your organization can tell you, you're playing by different rules if you're an NCAA athlete than the rest of us are who are not NCAA athletes. Your rule is that you can't gamble.
3: This is not a big deal. It's an anticipated deal. He gambled on his own team. Even though he bet on the Indiana Hoosiers when he was a Hoosier to win, it doesn't matter. I mean, Pete Rose never bet on the Reds to lose, bet on to win. But when you walk into any clubhouse in Major League Baseball, from spring training to the regular season, it's everywhere. Basically saying, wager and you're gone. Gamble, gone. Jonte Porter, Toronto right. Raptors, lifetime ban. Who has a partnership with wagering companies? The NBA. So does Major League Baseball. So does the National Football League. You wager on your team, or you wager on your sport, you mm-hmm. are gone. And right. So the NCAA, this was a no-brainer. None. I mean, he's serving now a lifetime ban, and he'll be in the supplemental draft. Somebody will give up a first-round pick, and he'll be in the National Football League come fall.
2: Yeah, he will be. He'll end up being okay, because, I mean, we're talking about a very big prospect here. But NFL teams are going to also, I would imagine, look at him differently for this and make sure that he understands that this cannot be part of his life if he's an athlete. I don't feel bad about this for these guys. It's like, it just don't do it while you're playing. I don't think it's that big of a sacrifice. I suppose do it after. Do it after you're done with your playing career. Do all the sports betting that you want at that point. Just don't touch it if you're an athlete. Don't even think about touching it so that you're not tempted to participate in any of it. I really think that you should, if you're an athlete, not want to touch any aspect of betting whatsoever. What is sports or beyond?
3: So you ain't keeping Tom Brady and Aaron Rodgers and all them dudes from the Kentucky Derby. That ain't happening. And that is also wagering and gambling.
2: But you can also go to the Kentucky Derby without actually wagering on it. But also wager on it when you're done playing, man. Like, do it when you're done, because it does get confusing.
3: If you think that those dudes are going to the Derby and not betting on that on every race from race one to the Derby.
2: I'm sure they are, but at the same yeah. time, Ian, there are sacrifices that we do make for things that we want in life. And
3: my dogs disagree with you.
2: Yeah, and if you want to be a professional athlete or an NCAA athlete, the sacrifice is don't gamble. And I don't think it's that hard of a damn sacrifice, or don't be an athlete.
3: Stosh. We're gonna close this door, Stosh.
1: Who's barking?
2: I all of them, apparently. All three of them, it seems like.
1: I was gonna say, put them on mic. What do they think? Anyway.
2: They're very animated tonight, these dogs. He's got to get his household under control. He's back. Hello.
3: Really do. Hello. Yeah, I had to close the door to the studio.
1: You should have let him in.
2: Well, they were in. I feel like closing the door to your radio studio is a key element of doing.
3: I felt badly. I went out to get water, and they were just standing by the door because Marin's gone. No one's here. So you know me. I'm a sucker. They gave me those puppy dog eyes. Come on in. I told you. I gave them orders. Don't bark. They made it two segments, and then I don't know what the hell. All right, yeah. Stosh, back to you.
1: God. Travis Kelce and Patrick Mahomes.
3: Love our music.
1: Yeah, it got a little quiet. The band got tired.
3: We went a little long on Sorsby.
2: Well, yeah, we did. We did go a little long on Sorsby. I was afraid that was going to happen.
1: So the aforementioned Travis Kelce, Patrick Mahomes.
2: Yes.
1: One of the great quarterback tight end combos of all time.
2: Okay.
1: Longtime teammates
2: Says
1: in Kansas
2: Chiefs.
1: City.
2: Yes. All right. Yes. All right.
1: Are now rivals. Travis Kelce has purchased a minority ownership in his hometown, Cleveland Guardians. Why is this such a big deal with in regards to a rivalry? Because Mahomes has ownership in the Kansas City Royals, who can't seem to get out of their own way, down 5-0 this evening. Amber, big deal, not a big deal.
2: This is a big deal, not because they're rivals. This is a big deal because it's more athletes getting involved in ownership. And even though it's outside of their sport, I think it's cool. You know, we keep seeing this.
3: Hey, the band's back.
2: Across sports, we've been seeing it. Heck, we see it in soccer, you know, and LeBron's investments and all that. So I love all of these cross sports investments that we're seeing with these players and a desire to go into ownership eventually. So it's a big deal from that perspective. They're current players in their sports and they're doing it. The rivalry itself, not so much a big deal. I don't think it's going to come up on the football field.
3: No, there'll be side wagers between the two friends, but that's about it.
2: You're back to wagering with the
3: yep.
2: professional athletes?
3: Yeah.
2: They can wager when their careers are over.
3: Honey, hush. I mean, if Patrick Mahomes and Travis Kelce want to go have a friendly wager between Royals and Gardos, go right at it.
2: I'm not sure that's actually allowed, is it?
3: Are between they allowed friends? To
2: wager? I don't think that they are. It's still on baseball, so I don't think that they are they?
3: Look, as long as you're not on, as far as I know, NFL grounds, meaning the facility, the team hotel, whatever.
2: They're allowed to wager on baseball?
3: Yes.
2: I know you're allowed to wager on some stuff. Like, I know they're allowed to wager on
3: But I'm talking about between each other. A beer, $1,000, $10,000,
2: that matters.
3: Whatever.
2: I don't think that matters. They're not, like, allowed to wager on, you know, the 49ers game amongst
3: friends.
2: I bet you
3: the Royals beat the Gardos. You're on. Yeah, that part is going to be fun between the two of them. But other than, and I do think it's a big deal also because, you know, just for Cleveland fans to have Cleveland royalty who's ripped your butt for so many years come back and show how much he loves that community, that is also fantastic, I think. So good job out of Kelce.
2: Yeah, it's cool.
1: Mahomes already tweeted his congratulations by sharing a video of Kelce bouncing a first pitch. That ball couldn't have made it more than maybe 45, 50 feet to home, and that thing took about, it was almost like he was spiking a touchdown.
3: That is hilarious. I gotta go look that up.
1: Gotta love their friendship.
2: From what I'm reading, by the way, athletes can gamble on other sports, but a lot of the trainers, coaches, other officials, certain NFL officials cannot gamble even on other sports.
3: Like
2: so it depends
3: I said,
2: on your position within the NFL.
3: They can go ahead and wager. Royals and Gardos.
1: Throw out the records, please.
3: Exactly.
1: All right, we close with this. I saved the best for last because I knew this would be right up Ian's alley.
3: Uh-oh.
1: 21-year-old Frenchman Arthur Guia.
3: Who?
1: Arthur Guia.
3: Okay.
1: You never heard of Arthur Guia?
3: Well,
1: let me tell you about him. He received a wild card entry into the main draw at the French Open and then had a debut to forget at the storied clay courts. On day one of the French Open, Guia left the court midway during the opening set because he had to go to the bathroom.
3: Bubble guts?
1: And got special permission from the chair umpire saying, I need to go to the bathroom. I can't move anymore. I'm going to go on the court. Usually bathroom breaks only allowed between sets, but Gia was excused due to medical circumstances.
3: Picture
1: Ian,
3: that.
1: Take it away.
3: This is a great deal because it's hilarious. I had not seen this story. I had not heard this story. And this is absolutely spectacular. I mean, how it, just to announce to everybody, right? I mean, gotta go number two. I gotta go poo. Little doo-doo.
2: I
3: mean, everybody knows. Yes, and he's in there. Picture that scene from Dumb and Dumber. I mean, feet off the ground, gripping your socks, and he reels in his seatbelt. I mean, my gosh. Well, that's beyond a big deal. That's an hysterical deal. That's phenomenal.
2: He said he started feeling ill before his match on Wednesday. He would go on to lose in straight sets,
3: you
2: of
3: think?
2: Course. This is a nightmare. This is a big deal. I don't think it's a nightmare because he had to announce to the world that he was going number two. I feel like it's a nightmare because you get this opportunity. You're at the French Open and you can't handle your, you know, tum-tum. Like, that's a nightmare.
3: As basically
2: poor guy.
3: An invitee. Like, all right, we had a spot open up.
2: Right.
3: Come have your dream.
2: Like, it's quite literally the dream.
3: You end up in the bathroom.
2: And you end up in the bathroom because of something that you ate or your nerves or whatever it
3: I'm
2: was.
3: I'm going food. I'm going to guess food.
2: Yeah, but which, still. I mean, the luck on that is so awful. If you have food poisoning when the biggest day of your entire life is happening.
1: And for those who are wondering, because he is French, and he did explain this in French, for those who are wondering, je dois aller aux toilettes is how he said, I have to go to the bathroom.
2: That sounds like a polite way of saying, I have to go to the bathroom.
1: That sounds much.
2: Sounds a lot better than everything Ian just said.
3: Sounds a lot like, you know what, I'm wearing white shorts here, and I got to go.
2: Coming up next here on Amber and Ian. Class reunions, they're weird. Plus, we'll get you updated on the live action right here on ESPN Radio.
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0: 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Do you have an update on hockey for us, Ian? I know you were entranced by this game.
1: I was until Carolina in the first period scored not one, not two, but three goals in a span of 2 minutes and 47 seconds on 12 shots on goal. Right now, it's still 3-0, 4 minutes to go in the second period. Shots on goal, Montreal, this is a shocker, being doubled up, actually now more than doubled up, 23-11. This baby's over.
0: Yeah, it's over. And you called it. And it seems very much that. So if anything changes, we'll keep you updated right here on ESPN Radio. But let's instead discuss class reunions, Ian.
1: Now, how did this come up again? Oh, Cam with a K.
0: Right, this came up in the pre-show when Cam, right before we go on air, Cam says, what did you even say? You said, like, my class reunion got weird.
2: Like, yeah, it's weird. Like, a lot of people in my class reunion, they got, class per se got scammed. So it was a 10-year anniversary this year. I graduated 2016.
1: It's great math.
2: And pretty much everybody that got scammed paid about $125. And they've been hyping it up for the past couple of months, and it was supposed to be the first week of June, so next week. And out of nowhere, they sent a post out saying, hi, due to unforeseen circumstances, we have to cancel the reunion. Then another post comes out and says, just letting you guys know, there's somebody on the committee that, you know, has some of your money. We'll try to get it to you. Try to get it to you as soon as we possibly can. Just insane. Not shocked, though. Not shocked.
0: So did somebody steal everybody's money?
2: That's what it sounds like. That's what it sounds like in a way of they were trying to say due to unforeseen circumstances. No, like somebody on the committee stole the money and now you have to track it down. So now my class was like 392 people.
1: Good Lord.
2: I think about 125 to 150 paid. So, you know, whoever's good at math, you do the math. That's thousands of thousands of dollars right there. So.
0: Yeah. That's wild. I could see how that could happen.
1: That's around 15 grand that just got heisted.
0: No kidding. I was surprised that with my reunion, and I assume it must have been like this with Cam's as well. I was surprised that it didn't really have anything to do with the school. Like it was just whoever was the class president at the time was then expected to 10 years, 20 years later, just get everything together for a reunion and like collect the money and sort of plan it all. And it didn't actually have anything to do with my high school in any way. I don't even think anybody from my high school was affiliated with it. So I went to my 20-year reunion and it ended up being a really good time. I didn't bother to go to my 10-year reunion because it had been only 10 years and I knew what everybody was doing I cared about on social media. So it wasn't as exciting. 20 years seemed different. Also, by 20 years, I was living back in my hometown, so it was a little easier to pop over there for my reunion. I had a really good time, but the weird thing about it, Ian, because the people who organized it were the people who were, you know, our class president and such, and they took it upon themselves and they organized this nice reunion. But I did notice, I went to a big high school and my graduating class had like 400 some kids in it. And I did feel like everybody who showed up to the reunion, like we all knew each other. And I was like, I don't think that this is a representation of our entire class. Like this doesn't make sense. This was
1: so
0: like,
1: what,
0: you know,
1: what you're saying is you weren't scammed.
0: I was not scammed, but I also feel like there was probably a whole group of people that didn't get invited to this reunion. Like, I don't think like all 400 people got invited to this reunion because it was just like a Facebook invite.
1: Oh, that sucks.
0: And I don't think the people who put it together would even know how to get in touch with all 400 some people who went to,
1: my high school.

0: they senior
1: do it.
0: Class.
1: They do it all. And I've never been because it's always during football season. So it's impossible for me to go. But Cam, did you pay the money? So you paid the money?
2: Absolutely not. Oh, I knew better than that. No, absolutely. Absolutely not.
1: So you weren't going.
2: No, I wasn't going because I don't give money. So they were trying to make the, this is another thing. I didn't include this. They were making the committee of people anonymous. It was people in our class.
1: That's a red flag, man.
2: Red flag.
1: And holy Lord.
0: My friends were calling me
2: and they were like, hey, Cam, you gonna go, whatever, whatever. Cause I think I was like homecoming king, whatever it is. You gonna go.
0: You think you were homecoming king?
2: All that stuff. So, and I was just like,
0: you were homecoming king.
1: Hold on a minute. Were you the golden jet?
2: What's the golden jet?
0: Yeah, what is that?
1: Come on, man. The Rock and Kevin Hart in that movie, Central Intelligence.
0: Lost me.
1: Central Intelligence.
0: Oh, I don't know.
2: Nope.
0: I didn't see that.
2: No clue.
1: Okay.
0: Yeah,
1: well, you need to watch it. It's actually
0: hilarious.
1: Were you
0: prom king as well, Cam?
2: No, I was not prom king because I did not want to participate after being homecoming king. I didn't like all that stuff. So I was,
0: yeah,
2: I don't
0: very
2: participate.
0: Humble king we got over here. Got
1: yeah,
0: it.
1: Yeah, that's it.
0: An anonymous committee is definitely a massive red flag. In fact, do we even know that this was anybody affiliated with your high school class at all?
2: It was. It is okay. Confirmed it's somebody that was affiliated with it, but okay. I was not finna take off of work to go to something that I don't even know who I'm giving my money to.
0: Right. Well, and you would have had to fly down for it. I mean, that's the whole thing. That's why I didn't go to my 10-year either. Like, you're not really trying to travel for these. It's different. I had a lot of fun at my 20-year. I had a blast at my 20-year. I'm glad that nobody stole my money.
1: Did your boyfriend who's now in prison, did he get like, good release to go to the 20-year?
0: Hold on. You think my first love who went to prison, okay, currently, well, he's out by the way now. You think
2: that's real?
0: You think that man graduated from our high school? You think he graduated? No. He got another girl knocked up when we were 17 and he dropped out. That was the end of that story. Coming up next year.
3: More to the story
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10: Two periods are in the books. Game 4, Eastern Conference Final in the Stanley Cup Playoffs. I'm Q Myers. Carolina versus Montreal. Game 4 going on with the Hurricanes holding a 3-0 lead after two periods. Carolina scored 3 goals in under 3 minutes. The Hurricanes currently have a 2-1 series lead, with the winner of the series taking on the Vegas Golden Knights, who swept the Avalanche, earning their third trip to the Stanley Cup Finals in 9 seasons. In the NFL, Super Bowl 50 MVP Von Miller said on Wednesday that he is for sure playing for somebody in the 2026 season, that he has already lobbied Broncos coach Sean Payton for his former team to sign him. He said, I quote, "I don't want to pat myself on the back, but at 37 years old, I can still roll out of bed and still rush the quarterback. I'm still a great guy in the locker room. I bring great energy. I make sure everybody is ready to go." He's an unrestricted free agent after a 9-sack season with the Commanders in 2025. Spent 11 seasons with Denver. Traded to L.A. before the trade deadline in 2021 and had 110.5 of his 138.5 career sacks with that team. Couple NBA quick hitters. The NBA has warned Spurs Victor Wembanyama for violating media access rule. Wemby bypassed media obligations after game 5 on Tuesday night. And the LA Lakers informed more than a dozen employees Wednesday they're being laid off as part of a reorganization under new franchise leadership. A source with knowledge of the situation told ESPN the Lakers sale to businessman Mark Walter at a $10 billion valuation was approved by the NBA Board of Governors in October after the team had been owned by the Buss family for nearly 50 years. For more scores and analysis, check out ESPN.com and the all-new ESPN app. Coming up, game night with Emmett Golden and me, Q Myers, here on ESPN Radio.
11: 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Will Wemby and the Spurs do enough to stave off elimination? It's Unsportsmanlike, 6 a.m. Eastern, right here on ESPN Radio, ESPN2, and ESPNU.

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2: He's Emmett Golden. I'm Q Myers. 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The Oklahoma City Thunder have a 3-2 series lead versus San Antonio Spurs. Game number 6 is coming up on Thursday. Emmett, we'll get to that conversation in a hot minute, but it's been a hot minute since your Cleveland Cavaliers have been, eliminated from the NBA postseason. And I don't want to be that guy. I don't want to be the guy to rub it into your wounds and, bring up some old stuff.
3: Big button to smile. Okay.
2: I just want to know what happened, my friend. What happened?
3: Man, they quit. They were supposed to be playing tonight. You know what I'm saying? If the Cavaliers actually showed up and played like they were interested and given some effort, then maybe they'd be playing tonight. I don't think anybody in Cleveland were expecting them to easily win or easily beat the Knicks. I think there's a world where they even get swept. But people in Cleveland are disappointed but not angry as long as each game would have came down to the last possession or something. But the way that went down, it's some mad people in the city of Cleveland.
2: Yeah, there's no doubt. I didn't see them getting swept. I didn't see them, bailing it and mailing it in the last couple games the way that they did. And obviously that game one where they lost that 22-point lead, that really was the beginning of the end. And now the New York Knicks are in the NBA Finals waiting for the winner of the Western Conference Finals. We'll get to that in a hot minute. But you know what we like to do around these parts? We like to, tell you what caught our attention like this.
1: I made you look. Game night. Made you look.
2: All right, Emmett, you're up first. What caught your attention? What made you look?
3: Well, I growing up, I pitched. I played baseball. I was a pitcher, right? What Christopher Sanchez is doing is amazing. He ups his scoreless inning streak to 44 and two-thirds. It is a record. Wow. And he has passed the likes of Oral Hershiser, Don Drysdale, Brandon Webb, Bob Gibson, just to name a few. I believe it's 5 consecutive outings of going 7 or more innings without giving up a run. That is outrageous. So that definitely caught my attention.
2: Yeah, I think anyone who's a baseball enthusiast and even someone who's a baseball casual, 44 two-thirds consecutive scoreless innings, that ain't nothing to shake a stick at, man. You're doing something pretty special. I don't know about you pitching. I don't sign up for that one.
3: What, man? Come on, man. I was cold-blooded.
2: You were something, but I don't know about that. But that is cold-blooded right there. 44 and two-thirds. That's about as close to automatic Johnson as you can get.
3: No doubt. Right. So I don't want to step to the plate and face him right now because he seems to have all the hitters in knots at this moment.
2: Absolutely. And the Phillies got the 3-0 win over the Padres. And again, that's what helped increase his consecutive scoreless innings. 44 and two-thirds. Christopher Sanchez, he's doing some good things. I like that, man. Mm-hmm. And, if you have a guy like that going to the mound, he's getting the ball every few days, you feel pretty comfortable about what your team is going to go out there and do. You feel like, hey, man, all we got to do is go out there and do our part when it comes to us being at bat. He's going to do his job. Man, when he gives up that first run, whenever that happens to be, it's almost going to be, wait, what? It's like, right. It's like when a guy on fire in the NBA misses a shot, like when Steph Curry's cooking and then all of a sudden he misses it, you're like, wait, what?
3: Like, what's going on? Yeah. Right. Like, they probably will have to call a timeout after he gives up his first run because he's not going to remember what that sensation felt like.
2: No, not at all. So hats off to Christopher Sanchez. He's doing his thing again. 44 and two-thirds consecutive scoreless innings, and the Phillies got the 3-0 win over the Padres. That's what caught Emmett Golden's attention. That's what made him look. What made me look is Adam Silver, the NBA commissioner. He was on the Pat McAfee show. There was a lot of heavy hitters on the show today talking about their respective sport, and Adam Silver was one of them. And there's a lot of different conversations that came up, including AI. But Pat McAfee had asked Adam Silver about flopping and, what are they going to do about it in the league?
4: There's a difference between selling a call, exaggeration, and a true flop, which is where you're actually fooling the referees. I think sometimes even as I sit in the stands at games, players may be falling down, players may be reacting to a call, but then to me, if they're not fooling the referees, it's like, okay, that's like the players are taught to sell calls these days. I mean, can officiating get better? Of course. We're always working on that. Can officials get fooled occasionally? We're always looking at that as well. But the officiating is incredible.
2: So that's Adam Silver talking about the officiating right there and the fact that, you know, the flopping situation. They're actually apparently going to be bringing AI, automated system, to review some calls, like what we saw last night when the ball went off of Chet's foot and went out of bounds, and they said it went off of Wemby's, and before, Mitch Johnson had an opportunity to review it, they already had the ball going the other way. They're going to have that similar to what tennis does. They're going to start implementing that AI automated system, so that's coming sooner rather than later, but the flopping thing, I'm glad Pat asked the question about it. I don't know if we got a real, definite answer from the commissioner on it, but something's got to get done because every single player, it's one thing to try to sell, a foul, but these guys act like they got shot on every single play.
3: I mean, is this because of SGA and everybody's watching now?
2: No, it's way before SGA, though. Before. LeBron's been doing it for years, right? The Spurs did it many, many moons ago, right? Manu Ginobili used to think he was playing soccer. You know soccer. That's all they do is flop. Right. Everybody does it. LeBron does it. He makes it look the worst. SGA does it. Yeah, I get it. It's almost like everybody's doing it. And they stay down for so long waiting for a call. Then all of a sudden they pop right back up like nothing's wrong.
3: Doesn't everybody in every sport sell calls, though?
2: Yeah,
3: like, don't you
2: extent.
3: See a receiver go, flop his hands when the DB grabs him a little bit? Like, I think it's just something that happens. I don't know. It doesn't bother me, I guess, as much as other people. But I'm a soccer
2: You have
3: fan.
2: James Harden on your team, so, of course, if there's anyone who's always
3: man,
2: a free throw
3: I'm tired of
2: merchant.
3: Seeing him dribbling, I could tell you that much. My man's a dribbling machine. It's like the Harlem Globetrotters with the dribbling. I don't know.
2: I would like to see Adam Silver in the NBA do something about the flop. And I know they've tried to, find a way to curve it and slow it down. It hasn't worked. I would like them to make sure it does. Do something, right? I know that you said it doesn't bother you. Mm-hmm. It bothers me. So hopefully Adam Silver does something, figures out a way to kind of slow it down a little bit because it slows down the game. Honestly, it really does. With all the flopping up and down the court, people complain about regular season games all the time. A lot of times that's the reason why there's so much flopping going on. So Adam Silver, do what you do. Again, it's game night here on ESPN Radio, the all-new ESPN app, SiriusXM Channel 80, and tune in.
0: And the Oklahoma City Thunder take the pivotal fifth game, 127-114 over San Antonio.
5: I think we just learned from our mistakes. We learned from what we talked about as a group, and we just applied it tonight.
0: SGA against Castle. Stops, pops, and hits!
6: The guys do a great job of playing together and playing to their strengths regardless of who's on the court.
0: Caruso, right angle, launching the three, connecting on the three!
5: We just got to be ready. Obviously a really good team and a really tough environment.
2: Oklahoma City, they hold a 3-2 series lead. Game 6 in San Antonio is coming up on Thursday, 8 p.m. Eastern on ESPN Radio. And they're going to try to close out San Antonio. The one thing I've learned from watching even Game 5 and just kind of watching and monitoring how this series has gone, this is the matchup that we all wanted.
3: Yeah.
2: Was the Thunder and the Spurs. We got it. But what I feel and I'm confident in is that the Thunder look at the Spurs and say, yeah, you might beat us once, but there's not a chance that you're going to beat us twice.
3: Yeah, I feel like you're seeing the difference because I think they're both great teams. Mm-hmm. You're seeing the difference in a team who has won a championship already and a team who is learning how to win a championship. And I don't think it's going to take them long, them being the Spurs, to learn how to win a championship. They're very, very close, but it feels like, Wemby goes off and we're like, oh, you can't stop Wemby. And then maybe they don't stop him, but they maintain him or contain him, I guess I should say, better than they did the game before. So they have done a great job at adjusting to the runs and just whatever momentum the Spurs have. OKC has kind of put that out rather quickly.
2: Well, they just realize how much it takes for the Spurs to beat them once and how Wemby's got to have a Superman type performance.
3: Fact.
2: And then he's beat up. He's tired. In game number 5, you saw him look gassed, right? I mean, it's one thing that he didn't show up and talk to the media after the game. Look, he only shot 15 shots, right? He was 4 for 15. He didn't look very aggressive. I'm really, really getting tired of him settling. And what I mean by that is he's standing at the top of the key, getting the ball, dribble, dribble, jab, step, dribble, dribble, jab, step, go. You know what I mean? Like, it's so predictable, and the defense is able to adjust to him doing that. He's got to switch some things up. He's got to, you know, be less predictable, but it's hard to do that when you're gassed. And he looks like he's gassed. OKC's whole plan for the jump was to get physical with them. They've gotten physical with them. Yeah. It's worked, and you can see it's wearing on the big fella.
3: Yeah, it is. And they're also making it difficult to get him the ball. You know, that's a good way to neutralize a guy that's 7'5" that is just longer and taller than everybody and is extremely skilled as well, is by putting the clamps, you know, on the guys on the perimeter and not really allowing them to get the ball to Victor and make him take the ball at the top of the key and turn him into James Harden, right? dribble. Because that's actually not a good thing in the NBA. When you sit at the top of the key and pound the rock, that's not a good thing. The defense gets to settle in. So, look, it's worth the price of admission. I'll tell you that much. This has been a great conference finals.
2: It really has. But can the Spurs force a game seven? They're 2-0 in games when trailing in the series in the postseason. Game four versus OKC, game two versus Minnesota. They'll enter game six down 3-2. He's Emmett Golden. I'm Q Myers. We talk about that next here on Game Night on ESPN Radio, the all-new ESPN app, SiriusXM Channel 80, and tune in.
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0: And the Oklahoma City Thunder take the pivotal fifth game, 127-114 over San Antonio.
1: We did not put ourselves in position enough to be successful in each possession.
2: I hate watching Wemby play when he comes into games and he's settled for jump shots.
0: Wemby takes it. Now he's going to jump for three. Missed another one.
2: He forgot that he was a big man first with guard skills.
1: He's got to take more than 15 shots, even with the free throws, and he's going to have to score more than 20 points.
3: So the Spurs find themselves in a 3-2 series hole. Game 6 coming up on Thursday from San Antonio, 8 p.m. Eastern Time. Broadcast will begin. They got to find a way to force the Game 7. 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The all-new ESPN app, SiriusXM Channel 80, and tune in. 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He's Emmett Golden. I'm Q Myers. And Emmett, when I look at the Spurs, as much confidence as I had in them going into the series, my confidence is getting less and less by the game because it seems like the Spurs are wearing down more and more by the game. The Thunder just seem like that they're, you know, the old saying, chopping wood. It seems like they're just chopping wood, chopping wood, chopping wood. And Wemby is that big tree, and he's slowly starting to, you know, just get just a little bit here, a little bit there. He's starting to come down to earth just because they're putting so much on him. It's just fatigue is clearly kicking in.
4: And you know what? He's going to be better for it. I think of, you know, when LeBron, you know, kind of got to his first finals, and I noticed the Western Conference Finals a little different, but he wasn't ready for what the Spurs at that time did to him. Wasn't ready for it at all. By the time he got to Miami, oh, he was ready. You know, he was ready. And this is just the growing pains of being a young superstar as you are, you know, trying to get to that level that an SGA is and that an Oklahoma City Thunder is at. And they're not far away. They're not far away at all, but these are some valuable lessons to find. Castle is going to be better for this. Harper is going to be better for this. But I don't think it goes much longer. It's been a great series, but Oklahoma City having a closeout game, I think this is where you see them kind of go off of the experiences that they've had and that they close things out.
3: Well, the good thing for the Spurs is they're 2-0 in games and trailing in the series this postseason. Problem is that they're going to face elimination in Game 6 for the first time this postseason. So, right? It's a positive. Yeah, it's a positive because they always find a way to win when they're losing in the series. But again, this is the first time that they're going to be facing elimination. Here's Michael Wilbon, PTI host. He was on Get Up talking about the Spurs and where they are as an organization and a team.
5: The emotions of it. To be in an NBA locker room in the postseason, it is so quiet. There's just not the usual chatter and socializing, even among teammates who love each other. It is so exacting, right?
6: Yeah.
5: And so emotionally, what I thought all season is they're going to be great. Look. Victor Wembanyama's going to win championships, plural, with health. Many, maybe.
6: Yeah.
5: But the emotion of going through this the first time and how tumultuous it is, I don't think they're up to that just yet.
4: Yeah. And I think sometimes you got to go through some stuff. Listen, I hosted local radio for several years before I ever started doing national radio, and it was different. And I had to mess up and blow past the heart out once or twice, right? You know, just to be like, oh,
3: you
4: okay.
3: You still do that, though.
4: Hey, man, keep that on the under. You know, but, you know, I'm better for it. So I just think this is part of it. And, like, I'm enjoying watching this Spurs team and Victor Wembanyama grow.
3: Yeah.
4: Like, it's ain't nothing wrong with that. You know, sometimes I think we want to give everybody everything right away, but there's beauty in the journey. And I think it's been, I've really enjoyed watching the Spurs go up against a team like Oklahoma City.
3: No, I mean, they've been a lot of fun, obviously. Wemby is a guy that everyone, you just stop and watch because you don't know what he's going to do. But, you know, as I've been reiterating that the fatigue is setting in, kind of going to what Michael Wilbon was saying, that it's so mentally exhausting. Yeah. They're not just physically exhausted. They're mentally exhausted as well, especially when they get down. And you'll see in Game 5, they get down 8 points. They get down 10 points. And the young guys that haven't been there, done that, it almost looks like they have that sense of urgency, but they're too sped up. I got to get a bucket. I got to stop the bleeding. Mm-hmm. No, you know, I got to score 8 points on this one bucket. Well, you can't do that. Where in the other game, right, the Spurs get up 15-1. And the Thunder say, all right, no problem.
4: Yeah, it's just the first quarter, big dog.
3: Yeah,
4: we're not worried about this.
3: Like, Caruso's like, hey, man, this ain't the 50-yard dash. We got this. We know what we're doing because, again, they've been there, done that. So they're able to mentally weather the storm where San Antonio's still trying to figure it out, where I was giving them a lot of props and a lot of credit because the fact that they, you know, they they just seemed like that they were ready to take off, and they were ready to be that team, and they weren't backing down to nobody because Wemby gets off the bus first, and he's, you know, he's the baddest man on the planet, and everyone else falls in behind him. But it's that mental fatigue that I think is even, you know, is even wearing on them even more. And actually, the lead was 15-0. It wasn't 15-1. I gave him a point for the free throw line.
4: Tomato, tomato. You know, it's all the same. And I think we see that with Victor because we've seen dominating performances, right? Like generational. We're like, man, this dude, he's arrived. He's been arrived. We know who Wemby is. But then he isn't doing it as easy in the next game. And you could tell even he's going, well, hold on. I was able to, like, what are they doing different? And then identifying what they're doing different. Now it's, what do I have to do to counteract that? So that's where the mental stress and the mental strain and mental fatigue falls in. And you got to go through it. I'm telling you, it sounds crazy. I love adversity because I feel like you always come out better for it on the other side.
3: Yeah, but you're just a different cat, right? I mean, most of us are like, yeah, if we could avoid adversity, we will. You're like, hey, I'll embrace it because I'm going to get better. I'm like, yeah, go on and keep it. I'll be fine without it.
4: Listen, I ain't saying I seek it, right? But if it rolls up on me, okay, I'm going to go ahead and deal with this and come out the other end and be better for it. And, it's one of the reasons I love sports is because I think that's kind of a microcosm of that exact same thing.
3: No, it really is. And to your point, you know, we see Wemby, you know, in the huddle on the sidelines, you know, yelling at his teammates, trying to get them to snap out of it and including him, right? He wasn't even snapped out of it, but yet he's trying to, you know, yell and encourage and push and do whatever it takes to get them to come on, come on, come on. We need more. We need more. We need more. Well, all the time, man, when the Thunder are down, or when they're on a bad stretch, or SGA's on the bench, it just seems like somebody is willing to step up. You know, Caruso will give a little bit of a foul on Castle in the back, and he'll throw him off, you know, a little bit. He'll play into the antics. It's just, you could tell the big difference once they go up against each other in a series like this. You could tell the difference between a veteran team, and OKC still young, but a veteran team in San Antonio. It's just the been there, done that, and you can see the little small things that OKC is doing that San Antonio right now doesn't have an answer for.
4: And even this, because it's a real thing, when you're a defending champion, you're going to get the benefit of calls and the benefit of non-calls as well. And I don't know if maybe the Spurs were really ready for that reality because, what was it, game two, they beat the crap out of Victor. You know, and they've kind of continued to do that. But it's like, hey, what's going on? I'm Victor Wembanyama. I should be getting these calls. And it's like, not on this stage, not yet. But he will, and there will be another team coming up that's going to go, oh, man, this dude flopping all the time. All right, he gets superstar calls. Right. It's just the way of the way.
3: No, it is. It is. And so they, you know, have to find a way to just come out. They have to get off to a hot start, right? And instead of getting up 15-0 and then feeling like, all right, this is the game that we need, they got to find a way to sustain that and keep it going. Even game four, when they blew out OKC, I don't feel like that was a reality game, right? Mm-hmm. I feel like game six coming up on Thursday is going to be a lot tighter. They're going to have to find a way to maintain. They're going to have to say, as you always say, the role players play better at home. Those guys are going to have to step up. You're going to need more from Harper. I know he's not 100%, but he's going to need more. Castle's going to need more. And Wemby, first and foremost, he's going to have to come to the front of the congregation. He cannot settle for 15 shots. 20 points is not enough. He's going to have to look for a 40-piecer, right?
4: Six rebounds ain't enough either, Big
3: Exactly.
4: Dog.
3: Exactly.
4: You know what I'm saying?
3: Yep.
4: So, he'll get it. You know what I'm saying? He'll do it. But again, we got to take the hat off to Oklahoma City because they've been awesome as well.
3: Yeah, no, they have. And you know, even Chet Holmgren, who we've, you know, talked a lot about because he hasn't really lived up to the billing. I feel like he even had a better performance in game number five. Yeah. He's starting to find his way. And boy, oh boy, I mean, let's not make any mistake. He is a superstar as well. He's Emmett Golden. I'm Q Myers. It's game night here on ESPN Radio. Oklahoma City, yes, the Thunder play excellent ball there, but there's some other excellent ball going on there as well. That's next on ESPN Radio.
6: All the dunks.
7: Cunningham to the basket, and he dunks it with the left hand.
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7: Doncic lofts it for James, slams it home.
6: The daggers.
7: Gilgeous Alexander open three. Bang, he got it. And the Thunder have taken the lead.
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5: Carolina versus Montreal, game number 4, Eastern Conference Finals in the Stanley Cup playoffs, is into the third period. I'm Q Myers. Currently, the Hurricanes have a 3-0 lead with under 12 minutes left to go in this one. Carolina scored their 3 goals all in under 3 minutes. The Hurricanes currently have a 2-1 series lead with the winner of this series taking on the Vegas Golden Knights, who swept the Avalanche, earning their third trip to the Stanley Cup Finals in 9 seasons. In the NFL, Super Bowl 50 MVP Von Miller said on Wednesday that he is for sure playing for somebody in the 2026 season, that he's already lobbied Broncos head coach Sean Payton for his former team to sign him. He said, "I don't want to pat myself on the back, but at 37 years old, I can still roll out of bed and still rush the quarterback. I'm still a great guy in the locker room. I bring great energy. I make sure everybody is ready to go." In Green Bay, Packers running back Josh Jacobs was released from jail on Wednesday after his arrest on several domestic violence charges. Pending further investigation, the Brown County District Attorney's Office announced that the investigation remains open and ongoing. Our office, they said, has requested additional investigation. Is there a reason to believe there are additional evidence may exist that would impact whether criminal charges are appropriate and what charges would be issued? Jacobs was released from custody at that time, and a final charging decision will be made by their office at a later date. For more scores and analysis, check out ESPN.com and the all-new ESPN app. Coming up, more Game Night with Emmett Golden and me, Q Myers, here on ESPN Radio and the all-new ESPN app.
1: Coming up on the Thursday edition of Unsportsmanlike with Evan Cole, Michelle Smallman, and me, Chris Canty. Dan Orlovsky said the Tampa Bay Bucks are a contender in the NFC. I'll tell you if I agree. It's Unsportsmanlike, 6 a.m. Eastern, right here on ESPN Radio, ESPN2, and ESPNU.
5: He's Emmett Golden. I'm Q Myers. 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The Oklahoma City Thunder, they're doing some big things in Oklahoma City, but that's not all that's going on that is big things. The Women's College World Series gets underway coming up tomorrow, and Michelle Smith, ESPN softball analyst, two-time Olympic gold medalist, joins us now here on Game Night. Michelle, thanks so much for your time. I appreciate you. And I was telling my coworker about the Women's College World Series. His daughter's season just got wrapped up in softball, in the high school level. And I said, have you ever gone to Oklahoma City? Have you ever gone to the Women's College World Series? He has not. I encouraged him to do it. You've been there, done that. You're a part of the broadcast. How fantastic is that venue and that event, the Women's College World Series?
6: Well, you are spot on. It is fantastic. It is absolutely a bucket list event if you love the game of softball. Even if you don't realize you love it yet, you will come here and you will realize it is an outstanding event. The women are talented. I mean, the competition is off the charts, and you're so close to the players. You got to come. If you're ever debating should I or shouldn't I, you absolutely should come to the Women's College World Series.
7: Well, as awesome as it is, how weird is it not having Oklahoma there, and what happened to Oklahoma this year?
6: Yeah, it is absolutely weird because they've been such a juggernaut in our sport. They're synonymous with, a run for a national championship every single year. And, they were talented, are talented. They broke their own home run record earlier on the season. I mean, their offense was off the charts, but they were young and they struggled a little bit in the circle. So their pitchers had the propensity at times to give up runs. And that's exactly what happened against Mississippi State. That was a program that came in. They were hot at the right time and they believed in themselves, and they were just playing. They didn't worry about being the underdog, because as they like to say, they were still a dog, so the Bulldogs. It's tough. I do feel for them a little bit because Oklahoma has so much pressure on them to play at such a high standard that sometimes it can be a little fatiguing on the athletes, and I think that's kind of what happened. They just ran out of gas a little bit, and Mississippi State took advantage of it and punch their ticket instead of Oklahoma.
5: What is it about Patty Gasso?

0: though. I mean, Oklahoma's head coach and how fantastic she is and the way that she gets those young ladies ready to play each and every year. What does she do? What's the secret sauce behind what Patty Gasso does?
1: Well, you know, she's really smart. She's built a program based around her championship mindset. She's got Jen Rocha, who's her associate head coach and her pitching coach, who is, does a really good job of, you know, getting her, her pitchers in the circle ready. This year, they didn't quite have the talent that they've had in the years past. JT Gasso, her son, is the hitting coach. And, you know, their offense was just outstanding this year. I just think at times, you know how it is, chemistry sometimes, the pressure of, you know, performing day in and day out. And at a level that, you know, even if they won a game but they didn't run rule somebody or their opponent at times, you know, I think they felt the pressure like, oh, we could have done better, we should have done better, and at times that wears on the athlete. But you know, Patty Gasso is a winner. She's put winners on the field. She will again. She's gonna, she might lose a couple of kids to the transfer portal, but she's gonna collect quite a few because it's just a program where a lot of athletes want to play. And you know, she just has that championship mindset where she gets the kids going and all in the right direction. I think the other thing I really respect about her is that, and she'll joke about this and say when she played ball, she was an outstanding defensive ball player. Offense was not the top of her game, so she usually always has one of the very best defenses in the game. And so when you have a decent pitching staff and a really good defense behind them and then an offense that can put crooked numbers up, it's usually a recipe for championships. And that's what she's done over the last couple decades.
2: She's ESPN softball analyst Michelle Smith. I'm Emmett Golden alongside Q Myers. It's game night on ESPN Radio. Well, now that Mississippi State did knock off the juggernaut, you know, that is Oklahoma, what are their expectations now?
1: You know, I think obviously they're happy to be here. It's their first appearance in the Women's College World Series. You know, but they have a very good pitching staff themselves. They've got over 500 strikeouts as a pitching staff. Their offense, as of late, has been very good. They averaged about 4 runs a game during the regular season. In the postseason, they've been averaging over 8 runs a game. So they're just hot at the right time. They've got a lot of really good feel-good stories. They went up to Oregon and beat Oregon. In fact, Alyssa Faircloth, one of their ace pitchers, threw a no-hitter against Oregon, and then they ended up beating St. Mary, I believe it was, in the regional final before, you know, heading down to Norman to play Oklahoma. It's just, they're a scrappy team, and they also, again, going back to defense, they also have a very, very good defense, and that's one of the keys. You know, you've got that pitching staff with strikeouts, and then they've got a great defense that has the ability to make some really good outs behind those pitchers. Only 27 errors on the year, so it's a defense that scoops up anything their pitchers happen to roll. So I just think they do a good job of staying in games, and I think the key for them though is going to be not letting the bright lights kind of affect them, because they're going to be playing in front of 12,000 people, and it'll be a new experience for them.
0: Well, what about Tennessee and Texas? They start their Women's College World Series journey tomorrow against each other. What are your expectations for this one?
1: Well, that's going to be another great pitching, matchup, because obviously you have Tegan Kavan, who was the most outstanding player of last year's national championship, with Texas winning that. And then, of course, you have Tennessee that has a three-headed monster with Carlin Pickens, Sage Marjeko, and Aaron Neuer. And those three pitchers have the best pitching staff in the country, lowest ERA in the country, lowest WHIP in the country. Their team ERA is a 1.35, minuscule. So you've got Pickens, who throws hard over 70 miles an hour. Sage Marjeko makes the ball spin, has a really good changeup, and sophomore Aaron Neuer as well just does a good job of attacking all the quadrants. So that's a team that also is going to do a good job at shutting down the opposing offenses. The key for them is going to be putting some runs up on the board. Ella Dodge is one of their big hitters, is going to need to get it done. Sophia Knight in the leadoff spot. So that's a team, though, is going to be going up against Texas. And Texas does have some big bats with Reese Atwood, Katie Stewart, who was the SEC Player of the Year. I mean, she can bash the ball. So I think that's going to be a really interesting matchup, very pitching heavy. So it'll probably come down to which pitcher, makes the mistake first, ends up probably giving up some runs.
0: So you're going to be part of the call for that one, Tennessee versus Texas. That's at noon Eastern on ESPN starting on Thursday. You're also part of the Mississippi State versus Texas Tech. That's a lot for the first day, Michelle. I mean, how excited are you for the first day of the first couple games?
1: Always excited. I mean, everybody plays on Thursday. You know, first day out, everybody's excited, pumped. It's four big games. You know, we're just praying, fingers crossed, that the weather holds for us. But it's always a massive day because, you know, all eight teams are excited to be out there. The fans are excited to see the best players in the country, and it's just going to be great. I mean, as you mentioned, Texas Tech is a massive story this year with Nyjah Kennedy and all the transfers offensively that have come in this year for them. So it's going to be a lot of fun. There's just going to be some great, great athletic women on the field, and they're going to be celebrated, and I'm excited to be a part of it.
0: You mentioned the Texas Tech star pitcher, and she struggled in the NCAA tournament. I'm surprised whenever she struggles. What have you seen from Nyjah and her struggles she's had?
1: You know, it's tough. You know, she's kind of been this, for lack of a better terms, this juggernaut of a pitcher that has just dominated. And she's gotten hit a little bit this year, and so she's got to figure that out. But to be honest, you know, a lot of pitchers have been hit this year. This is a very offensive-heavy year. The strike zone has seemed very small this year, so walks are up, home runs are up across the board in the NCAA. And, you know, and Nyjah, you know, she was susceptible to that as well. She's given up some big runs, as well as Caitlin Terry, who transferred over. She's a left-handed pitcher. She transferred over from UCLA, but she's also taken a lot of the pitching burden off of Nyjah's back. So the two of them together are very strong. And then they've got just some great bats. Mia Williams, who transferred over from Florida, has had an outstanding year. So, and then a couple of other transfers that have come in and swung a big bat. So this is a team, Jackie Liss, Jazzy Burns. I mean, they just know how to swing it. And if they put runs up with that pitching staff, they're going to be tough. You know, they played for the national championship against Texas last year and ended up losing, and it was a three-game series. So it'll be interesting to see if they can make their way through this very, very difficult bracket again this year.
0: Michelle Smith, ESPN softball analyst, with us here on Game Night on ESPN Radio on the ESPN app. We'll close out with this. Nebraska, it would be bad if I didn't say something about them. They haven't lost a game in like 2 months. What's been the biggest key for the run that Nebraska's had?
1: Well, it's Jordy Ball and Alexis Jensen. Jordy Ball just was named USA Softball Player of the Year. You know, she just is a two-way player. She's been outstanding. You probably recognize her first name. She was Jordy Ball. She's Jordy Fromm, now married at Nebraska. And so Jordy Fromm has just been outstanding this year with her bat. She's been explosive in the circle. And when you put those two combinations together, you know, she's really come out as the best ball player in the country. Then you have freshman Alexis Jensen, who's a lefty. She's passionate in the circle. She's learning every day. She's taken also some pressure off of Jordy Fromm in the circle, so that's been outstanding. And then they, you know, have an offense that at times has struggled. And, you know, we covered them in regionals, and they did struggle a little bit putting some runs up. But if they can put some runs up, if Jordy can hit, Hannah Kaur, who also is another transfer, who came over from Oklahoma, this is a team that can really do some damage. But they're going to need all their bats to step up. Jesse Farrell, Ava Kuzak, they've got those big bats. They need to keep them going so that they can put some runs up behind that great pitching staff.
0: Well, it all gets going on Thursday, live from OG&G Energy Field at Devon Park, Oklahoma City, Oklahoma. Michelle Smith will be part of the broadcast for multiple big games. Michelle, fantastic stuff. I know this event is great. Y'all look forward to your coverage and look forward to the whole event, the Women's College World Series. Thanks so much for your time.
1: Absolutely. Thanks for having me on.
0: Good stuff right there. Michelle Smith, ESPN softball analyst, with us here on Game Night on ESPN Radio and the all-new ESPN app. Again, the Women's College World Series action starts on Thursday, May 28th. That's live from OG&G Energy Field, Devon Park in Oklahoma City, Oklahoma. It begins the five-day, eight-team double elimination format. The final two teams will face off in the best-of-three series. 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I encourage you to check it out if you have an opportunity. 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
0: Hey, it's Evan Cohen. Coming up Thursday, we'll get you ready for a Western Conference Final Game 6 in the NBA. Will Wemby and the Spurs do enough to stave off elimination? 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
16: Obviously, we're off to the races with Lamar moving forward. If things don't go well, Ravens will draft a quarterback in round one.
17: I think he wants to see the direction of where this team is going. Maybe he goes somewhere else and feels that he can win in a better situation, but how many other better situations are there that have a way to blow up their quarterback plan right now?
18: The Ravens have wanted to sign him. It's more him than them.
19: We have Lamar Jackson. We don't want him to go anywhere. Like, every day, it's only going to get more expensive. So if a deal doesn't get done, maybe that tells you that maybe he doesn't want to be there, and hopefully that's not the case.
0: What is the latest and the greatest when it comes to Lamar Jackson and how he's feeling with the Baltimore Ravens and that contract extension that has incoming sooner rather than later? It's game night here on ESPN Radio. All new ESPN app, SiriusXM Channel 80, and tune in. We are presented by Progressive Insurance. He's Emmett Golden. I'm Q Myers. Emmett, real quick. I went out to lunch earlier today. We had a dude that was leaving the radio station, right? So today was his last day. So I was like, all right, I'll take you out to lunch real quick. And someone was asking about the show that we do here on ESPN Radio. And they're like, oh, I don't have ESPN Radio. I have SiriusXM. I said, Channel 80.
20: That's right. Channel, what you talking about, big dog? We everywhere.
0: Exactly. Yeah. So I followed it up. I said, SiriusXM Channel 80, presented by Progressive.
20: That's right. That dynamite drop in.
0: Hey, yes, man. Yes, look, you know what I'm saying? So there you go. So I made sure to go ahead and sell where we are, where you can find us.
20: There is no reason you can't listen. If you got a phone, you can listen to
2: us. Don't forget about that tune in.
0: Oh, yeah.
20: No. Talk to him.
0: Look, man, of course. We'll find a way to get you plugged in, right? That's what we're going to do. ESPN app, everything. We've got you covered like a glove. We also have got Lamar Jackson and his situation covered like a glove. Look, we know a contract extension's on the way. We know a contract extension they're going to have. Right. His salary cap number hits $84.34 million next offseason. There's no way he plays under that. But I also thought that extreme number, his salary cap number,

0: number he was going to have this year. They were going to extend that so they can get it down. Instead, they had to move some stuff around. You know what I mean? Like, I just thought that they were going to handle their business. Instead, they just moved some stuff around, kicking the can down the road. Sooner rather than later, they've got to get this worked out, right?
1: No doubt. I mean, you got a guy's MVP and, you know, look, he hasn't won a Super Bowl. I got it. You know, neither has Josh Allen. You know, I know that, Joe Burrow has made a Super Bowl, but he's yet to win one. Look, it's the going price for an MVP caliber quarterback. And Lamar Jackson is just that. You know, last year maybe not had been his best year. You know, obviously dealing with, some injuries, but yeah, that's the going price for an MVP quarterback.
0: Exactly. And so, you know, look, he's talked to the media today at OTAs for the first time in like the last 4 months. So, you know, top of mind was going to be that contract extension. So here's what Lamar had to say about his contract extension.
2: I was thinking about how I was going to respond to this question if I got it. But, you know, I'm going to give you the same answer I always get. I just want to keep those conversations private. You know, we restructured the deal, and that's what we have right now. So,
3: is there a chance that you could play out this season and just bet on yourself and not sign a contract?
2: We got the reconstruction done, like I said, Jerry. We're just going to go from there.
1: Yeah, and that's the right way to handle it. You know, I know the bad thing is when players, especially in the NFL, get on that last year of the deal, there's no net. You know, there's no parachute. If you get hurt, there's no more money coming in, theoretically. So that's why everybody wants to get it done. But if I'm a guy like Lamar, and I'm not saying he should, but there could be some benefit to playing in that final year of the deal, because if you hit free agency, oh man, can you imagine the amount of teams that'll be looking for him? I mean, you know, if he gets to an unrestricted free agency, because he's been restricted before, and that's when all the collusion and everything happened. But he's going to get paid one way or the other.
0: Yeah, I mean, the question is, when is he going to get paid, right? Still 2 years remaining on the deal. He restructured, as you heard him say, this year. There's a possibility that they have to restructure next year. Again, $84.3 million as far as a salary cap jump, that's not going to happen. You're not going to play on that. They're going to have to restructure. So then the next question is, all right, is it Baltimore long term or is it elsewhere? Here's Lamar on Baltimore.
2: Absolutely. I love the Ravens. I love this organization. I love this city. This is the team that drafted me, you know, got a lot of love for me. And I believe, you know, I got a lot of love for the city and this team as well. So like I told you, the reconstruction is done. Cool with that. But I love Baltimore. Like, everybody should know that by now.
1: Yeah, I almost feel like if he doesn't finish his career in Baltimore, it'll be the Ravens' decision. You know, whether they feel like he's valuable enough, you know, to pay him. And right now he is, obviously. But, you know, you get a little longer in the tooth. And I can see it happening with him maybe before Josh Allen, because even though Josh uses his legs, I think Lamar, they look at as a more explosive runner of the football. And when you get older,
0: that is
1: one thing. Yeah, that's the one thing that tends to go first is being explosive. So I can see a team driving a hard deal, but not right now. Now is not the time to do it.
0: So you've heard him mention a couple times the restructure. You hear him, you know, have a playful sound to his voice. He's pretty happy. Well, the reason is the restructure did this. It added a void year. His 2026 salary is $52 million, and they gave Lamar Jackson a $49.95 million signing bonus. So he got all that right now.
1: Right.
0: He got all that. That's what that restructure. That restructure will make a lot of folks happy. Right?
1: His paychecks during the week gonna be like $75,000.
0: Yeah, it's nothing. No, I mean, I say it's nothing, but it's a $1.3 million salary, $750,000 workout bonus. Like, that's what he's working with this year. So yeah, that would make him sound happy when he already got that $50 million in the bank for a signing bonus. So that's why he's there. That's why he's working out. That's why he's not worried about the contract extension. As you heard him mention multiple times, the restructure already happened. But what about the coaching staff? Because there's a reshuffling of the coaching staff as well. John Harbaugh's out. Jesse Minter is in. What was his reaction to Harbaugh being fired?
2: I mean, you know, I got a lot of respect for Coach. So me just seeing that, man, I was shocked, you know, in a way, in a sense. But I feel like, you know, Mr. Steve, he did what was best for the team. And, you know, I hope coaches have a great, great time in New York, man. Hats off to Coach, because we did so much for the city, for the team, for this organization. Hats off to him in New York, and we built a lot. We did a lot here.
1: And isn't that the biggest question for the Ravens going in? I know Mentor is highly touted,
0: yeah.
1: You know, and we all think, like, hey, he's a great head coaching prospect.
0: Right.
1: He's getting his chance now, but we don't know. You know, we don't know. It's different when you're an assistant, you make suggestions. When you're the head coach, you make decisions. And this will be his first time having that type of authority. So I'm very, and his staff, too. You
0: right.
1: know, the staff that he brought there, how well did he put the staff together? So that's probably the biggest question for me when it deals with the Ravens heading into next season.
0: Well, for me, I'm excited about Jesse Mentor as the head coach because he's a defensive coordinator by heart. And
1: yeah.
0: he's also a guy that is going to bring, in my opinion, the Baltimore Ravens style back to the Baltimore Ravens. Last year, when we watched Ravens football, we didn't see what we believed is Ravens football. We didn't see a very defensive team. So let's hear Lamar one more time on how he feels about this coaching staff.
2: New coach, new OC, different new guys in positions. So everything is just new, basically, size upstairs, you know. 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
1: brand new.
0: This.
1: Brand new. Yeah,
0: don't make no kind of sense. He's Emmett Golden. I'm Q Myers. It's Game Night here on ESPN Radio. Do the Knicks have the best chance to win a title this year? It's next.
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0: Carolina is now one win away from a trip to the Stanley Cup Finals. I'm Q Myers, and the Hurricanes got the 4-0 win over Montreal in Game 4 in the Eastern Conference Final and now have a 3-1 series lead, with the winner of the series taking on the will take on the Vegas Golden Knights, who swept the Avalanche, earning their third trip to the Stanley Cup Finals in 9 seasons. Game 5 is Friday with in Carolina. Puck drops at 8 p.m. Eastern Time. In the NFL, Super Bowl 50 MVP Von Miller said on Wednesday he is for sure playing for somebody in the 2026 season. They already lobbied Broncos head coach Sean Payton for his former team to sign him. He said, I quote, "I don't want to pat myself on the back, but at 37 years old, I can still roll out of bed and still rush the quarterback. I'm still a great guy in the locker room. I bring great energy. I make sure everybody is ready to go." Miller is an unrestricted free agent. He had a 9-sack season for the Commanders in 2025, spent 11 seasons with the Denver Broncos before he was traded to L.A. before the trade deadline in 2021. And in Green Bay, running back Josh Jacobs was released from jail Wednesday after his arrest on several domestic violence charges. Pending further investigation, the Brown County District Attorney's Office announced that the investigation remains open and ongoing. In the NBA, the league has warned Spurs Victor Wembanyama for violating media access rules. He bypassed media obligations after Game 5 on Tuesday night. And the Lakers, they informed more than a dozen employees Wednesday that they were being laid off as part of a reorganization under new franchise leadership. A source familiar with the situation told ESPN. For more scores and analysis, check out ESPN.com and the all-new ESPN app. Coming up, more game night with Emmett Golden and me, Q Myers, here on ESPN Radio on the all-new ESPN app.
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21: Over the last 27 years, the New York Knicks endured 17 losing seasons, 14 head coaches, 9 different lead basketball executives. 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For the first time since 1999, the Knicks are in the NBA Finals.
0: I'm not a New York Knicks fan, but I promise you one thing, that they are singing in the streets right now.

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1: 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If you want to be a part of this fine show that we call Game Night here on ESPN Radio, you can always hit us up at 888-SAY-ESPN, 888-729-3776. You can also hit us on our socials at eGoldie80 at ESPN Radio and at your boy Q254. Emmett, we'll get into all things New York Knicks and their opportunity to win a championship coming up in a hot second, but Ryan chimed in and was talking about, or was commenting on our conversation about Lamar Jackson and him and his situation in Baltimore, contract extension and new coaching staff. And he said, I don't know if you guys have noticed, but Lamar has really got better in press conferences. Shout out to whoever he's working with, if anyone. He sounds more in command of the room and he seems to be less reluctant to speak. And it's funny because I mentioned how relaxed he sounded in that presser sound that we had. He sounded like he was in a much better mood. Now, it's easy to be in a good mood in May, right? And you're not losing any games. You're not injured. You're not banged up. You just got the, you know, reconstruction of the contract. So you just got $50 million in the bank. But to Ryan's point, I can't understand and hear where he's coming from, where Lamar does seem like he's at least a lot more relaxed at that press conference setting.
2: No doubt. No doubt. And he's been in the league long enough now and has done enough of these that, that could be a piece of it as well. Or maybe he is working, with someone. But to your point, this is the time when everybody's happy.
1: Yep.
2: You know, outside of Jacoby Brissett for some wild reason because he's holding out for some money. But typically most, players in the NFL are really happy right now.
1: Right, exactly. They've got OTAs going on around the league. And so, yeah, Lamar, is in a good spot right now. You know, he's going to keep the contract conversation behind closed doors between the organization and him. And sounded like he's ready to attack another season now under Jesse Minter as John Harbaugh is in New York. So, Ryan, thanks so much for the tweet, man. We definitely appreciate that here on Game Night on ESPN Radio and the all new ESPN app. Now back to the New York Knicks who punched their ticket to the NBA Finals. That doesn't get going till June 3rd. So once again, they have plenty of time to rest. And I know there's a lot of people that look at the Western Conference, the Thunder and the Spurs. And of course, Game 6 is coming up on Thursday. You know, and with OKC having an opportunity to punch their ticket to the NBA Finals as well for the second year in a row. I know a lot of people are saying that the winner is going to come out the West, but if I'm the New York Knicks, if I'm Mike Brown, if I'm Big Cat, if I'm Jalen Brunson, I'm saying, why not us? Why not now? What's stopping the Knicks from getting it done when they're playing like the hottest team in the NBA right now?
2: Yeah, and listen, I'm very interested to see how the NBA Finals works out, but I'm not dismissing the Knicks by any means. Unfortunately, I got an up close and personal view of them. Now, I think here's the issue and why people would question this. Listen, the Cavaliers were just terrible in the Eastern Conference Finals, right? Now, I think some of that had to do with the Knicks, you know. You look at the 76ers, and they didn't stand a chance, you know. And then Atlanta probably put up the best fight. But if you could say anything, you would go, oh, the Knicks didn't play anybody in the Eastern Conference. While maybe they didn't, but also maybe they made those teams look that bad, you know, because look, the Knicks were playing
1: well. I think it's
2: well.
1: The latter. I think it's more of the latter than it is they didn't play anybody. Now, they didn't play, you know, they didn't play the Ant-Man. They didn't play the Joker. They, you know what I mean? I get that. But man, I mean, those teams that they played, they ain't no pushovers.
2: Well, I mean, I don't know. I'm in my feelings right now because I'm like, oh, the Cavs were definitely a pushover. But again, I'm in my feelings right now. You know, I'll acknowledge
1: But the Cavs had to beat
2: prejudice.
1: Detroit to get there.
2: Yeah, they barely
1: did. Well, I know, but I'm saying it took them seven games. It took Toronto, you know, the Cavs seven games to beat Toronto.
2: Right.
1: I just don't want to dismiss the East as though they weren't nobody, and that's why the Knicks were able to put their will on them. I think that their defense that they've been playing is just as much of the reason why they're playing so well as their bucket getting.
2: I think both things could be true. You know, I could look at it and go, yeah, none of the teams they played, I think, really stressed them at all. But I also think it's because they're really good.
1: Yeah.
2: You know, so I think both things can be true, because you know what you're supposed to do when you're much better than a team? Sweep them.
1: Right.
2: Right? And that's what they did. I can't hold it against them and be like, oh, all you did was sweep, you know, a Cavs team that quit and a 76ers team that might have overachieved by beating the Celtics. And also, I've seen the way Jalen Brunson has balled and really stepped up. And Karl Anthony Towns has done his thing. Mikal Bridges has been on fire
1: right.
2: in the playoffs. You know, he's money just about everywhere. OG has been great. Josh Hart has played his role flawlessly. You know, there's times where he didn't play, and then times when he set a career high in the playoffs. So the Knicks are rolling, and you better respect them, because if OKC or if the Spurs or whoever makes it, if they show up and think, oh, we're just going to dog walk the Knicks because they didn't play anybody, they got another thing coming.
1: Well, let's find out how good the Knicks really are. The big Shaq Diesel, Shaquille O'Neal, was on the Rich Eisen show and talked about the Knicks and how good they are.
3: They are so good, I owe the whole state and all five boroughs of New York an apology.
4: Wow.
5: Oh.
3: Yeah, so I want to apologize to Spike Lee, Tracy Moore, Al Palagonia, all the superstars that were sitting there. They are really good. They have it. It reminds me of that Detroit team that beat us with Rasheed. They just got a bunch of guys that are just together. They were a collective group that they just played together, and they fought hard, and they never gave up. And when I look at this Knicks team, it reminds me so much of that team. Led by Jalen Brunson, but, you know, true definition of a player, as you know, is they make his players around better. So, you know, game one where he mounted the comeback, where he went crazy, Cleveland adjusted and said, okay, we're going to double him. And then he kicked it to his guy, and Josh Hart started going off. And, you know, Cat's not really dominating like I want him to dominate, but he's really playing nice, smooth basketball right now, getting everybody involved, initiating the offense from the top of the key. And they look good, and they're just playing very well.
2: To Shaq's point, you know, superstars, you can't really shut them down. You know, Jalen Brunson was amazing in game one. In game two, the Cavaliers figured out a way to slow him down, and all he did was have 14 assists. You know, and that is the way that the Knicks, and I got to give credit to Mike Brown, too, because he's scheming things up. You know, he's coming up with great game plans, game in and game out. He was baiting that Hacker Robinson. He started using that to their benefit, because he started getting the Cavs in the penalty early in a quarter by sending Robinson out there. Go ahead. We'll sacrifice a couple free throws and then take him out the game. And now we're going to the line for the last 9 minutes of a period. So Mike Brown's done a great job, too.
1: Yeah, Mike Brown's done a really good job, and the New York Knicks have to be feeling good about themselves. The fan base is obviously feeling good about themselves. Once again, they have plenty of time to rest before the NBA Finals get going on June 3rd. So, Emmett, I ask you this. What are the chances that the Knicks can win the whole thing, whether they're playing the Spurs or OKC?
2: I mean, you want 1-10, you want a percentage, because they got a chance. They certainly got a chance, and I'm, you know, not saying like a puncher's chance. You know, I wouldn't go that far. They'd be the underdog. You know, I think
1: that's
2: fair.
1: Yeah, they'll be the underdog. That's fine.
2: Yeah, I think it's fair to say that they'd be the underdog, but I wouldn't put it past them. Like, I wouldn't be shocked if at the end of the NBA Finals the Knicks are holding up the Larry O. I wouldn't be shocked at all. I do think that they're gonna finally face some adversity. You know, I won't say finally, because they faced.
1: I'm about to say they faced adversity in game number one. They were down 22 to some team that didn't know how to put them away.
2: That ain't adversity. You know, like I said,
1: how is it not adversity? They were down 22 points and came back. They went on a 44-11 run. That wasn't no adversity.
2: What you just said, the team they were playing didn't know how to put them away.
1: Oh, man, they still were down. They could have folded like the team that they ended up blowing out and sweeping.
2: Yeah,
1: that team
2: folded.
1: That team went fishing after game two.
2: No question.
1: Yeah, enough of this stuff.
2: Yeah, no question. But I put like this. They're going to lose a game in the finals. How about that? That's more or less what I'm talking about. Not being down in a game. They're going to lose a game. They might even be down 2-1 in the series at some point. But I have seen enough of them to know that that's not going to make them quit. That's not going to make them fold. That adversity is not a whole lot. They didn't even want to celebrate. They won the Eastern Conference
1: Finals. They shouldn't celebrate. The job's not done. Job's not finished. Right? Don't stop now. Don't stop now just because you got to the NBA Finals. Go finish the job now.
2: That's facts. I'd have had to pop a bottle, though. You know what I'm saying? I'm just saying. I'd have had to pop a bottle. Because they might – what if they never get back?
1: I know. That's why they need to finish the job. That's why job's not finished. That's why the getting to the NBA Finals don't count. I mean, it's good. It's a great measuring stick for Mike Brown year one, but there ain't no guaranteeing that they're going to make it back. This might be the best chance that they ever have to hoist a Larry O. So go finish it. You're the hottest team in the league right now. Hottest team in the league right now is you.
2: No doubt.
1: Go finish.
2: You should have popped the bottle.
1: No.
2: Because that wasn't going to stop you.
1: No.
2: Man, you know what? Did the Warriors pop bottles after winning the
1: Western Conference? I'm sure they did.
2: Yeah,
1: Emmett,
2: they did.
1: I pop bottles when I wake up in the morning just to celebrate I woke up. But I'm not them.
2: Facts.
1: So, yeah. You know, I get it. Guys like me and you, we have small victories.
2: Hell
1: they got the big picture that they're looking at. Let us know your thoughts. Is this the Knicks' opportunity to get it done? Can they get it done? Doesn't matter who they're taking on, the Spurs or the Thunder in the NBA Finals. Let us know your thoughts at 888-SAY-ESPN, 888-729-3776. He's Emmett Golden. I'm Q Myers. It's game night here on ESPN Radio. A.J. Brown, is that saga almost over? That's next on ESPN Radio.
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11: Oh, I love Jalen. I mean, there's no bigger fan of Jalen than me.
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13: It's been 2 years of struggles in the passing game. A.J. Brown showed his frustration nearly every week, so we just sought out what the true problems were, and Jalen Hurts' name came up a good amount of times.
14: I'm not going to sit here and say everything from an offensive standpoint is all on Jalen Hurts, but some of it is.
15: I would bring Jalen Hurts in with A.J. Brown and say, hey, it's in everyone's best interest for this to work out.
16: A.J. Brown, is he going to be on the move next week? Let rumors tell it. That's what they say. Is that a go or is that a no? It's game night here on ESPN Radio, the all-new ESPN app. SiriusXM Channel 80 and tune in. 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He's Emmett Golden. I'm Q Myers. Emmett, for months we've been hearing A.J. Brown to the Patriots post-June 1st. Well, don't look now, but June 1st is coming up early next week.
17: Mm-hmm.
16: So are we going to see A.J. Brown on the move? Are the Eagles going to come to their senses and say, you know what, we're better with him than without him, and I truly do believe that? Or, you know, is there going to be a dark horse team? I've heard teams like maybe the Rams, maybe the Chiefs could be interested in A.J. Brown. What do you think happens with the Eagles' star wide receiver?
17: I mean, doesn't he almost have to, from a Patriots standpoint, have to go there? You know, did they bolster their receiving core at all this offseason, really? No, I mean, Diggs is out of there, and I don't really remember them replacing him. So if they don't get A.J. Brown, then what are they going to do with receivers? So I almost feel like they've kind of put themselves in a situation to where I don't know if there's been an agreement already. You know, some agreed to, and maybe they just follow through, or if they put themselves in a position that they'll have to pay, if not overpay, to make this happen because they haven't really addressed that receiver position.
16: Well, Mike Vrabel, the Patriots head coach, he addressed the media today at New England's OTAs and talked about the possibility of adding a wide receiver.
18: We always, and again, and when I say we, that includes Elliot, Ryan, and Stretch, the coaching staff. We want to continue to improve the roster at every opportunity that we get. And when those opportunities arise, I don't know. I know that the guys that we have here are working extremely hard. It's good to see Romeo out there. It was good to see some of the new faces, some of the young guys. It was good to see, you know, Kyle Williams get some opportunities and Chiz. And we're going to look to strengthen the roster wherever we can. But it was also a great day to see guys that maybe didn't get as many opportunities last year, especially Romeo, who wasn't on our team.
17: Yeah, you know, good answer. That's probably the best way to answer, you know, that question. But it just feels like, and I fall victim to this. We talk about stuff so much that you feel like it has to happen. Like it just it has to. Now, the only other way I think it should go is Philly keeping them.
16: Which is exactly what I was saying, and that's why I said I think that if they come to their senses, they'll hold on to him. I don't think that they're better without him.
17: I would agree. Yeah, I would agree.
16: I just don't. I know that they added pieces. They drafted Mekhi Lemon. I get that. There's guys that they added to the mix, and You know, I know that you care about the chemistry in the locker room. You don't want to have a guy who doesn't look like he's happy to be there. But I just think he's a really good wide receiver. And for that team, not every team, but for that team, I think he still makes sense.
17: Yeah, look, they're functionally dysfunctional.
16: Yep.
17: And he's kind of part of that for
16: they're
17: whatever
16: that couple,
17: reason.
16: They're that couple that you know should break up. But they ain't never gonna break
17: right,
16: up.
17: Right,
16: right. You know when you
17: them.
16: Go out with that couple, there's guaranteed to be a fight. She's gonna say how much I can't stand him. I'm leaving him. I'm tired of his stuff, girl. And then guess what? They're gonna be back together tomorrow and they'll be fine.
17: And they run a successful business.
16: Exactly. You know? Exactly.
17: Because that's kind of what the Eagles do. They're a successful business, even though they got all these issues internally going on. But those are the only two outcomes I could see. You know, always beware of a team coming in to hijack stuff. That's always an option there. But I would be shocked if the Patriots didn't make that move.
16: It feels like that they're going to, right? I mean, only because, like you said, we've talked about it and heard about it so much over the last couple of months that it feels like, yeah, okay, just waiting for that calendar to roll.
17: And didn't they move like that, though? Didn't the Patriots move like they had a guy on the way?
16: Yeah, a little bit. I mean, they brought in Romeo Doubs from Green Bay, but you know, he's not that ultra, you know, alpha.
17: Like a number one,
16: right?
17: You know what I'm saying? Yeah, not a number one. No disrespect meant at all.
16: No,
17: you know?
16: No, none at all. He's a really good complimentary piece along that New England offense. So here's Jalen Hurts. What is he thinking about the possibility of losing AJ Brown?
19: No, I think for us, you know, we're focused on learning the offense. It really doesn't change. In terms of our approach to improve, you know, there's an if. Obviously been a lingering thing, but, you know, nothing can replace all the greatness that we achieved together.
17: I don't know. That sounds like a, although we've come.
16: Right, right. That sounds like, hey, I know he's gone already, man. I know he's gone.
17: He's like, I've packed this stuff, all right? I've actually helped him move. You know, because something tells me he was one of the sources in that piece that was written earlier in the offseason. You know, hey, they did, in the draft, get another young, highly touted receiver.
16: Yeah, Levin's good. Levin's
17: right.
16: Really good.
17: And that feels like you make that move when you know you're getting rid of another guy. And it just feels like the way the Eagles moved, that they were getting rid of Brown, and the way that the Patriots moved, that they were fully expecting to make a trade for him. And I know they're not supposed to agree to stuff before, you know, the league year and all this other stuff. But something tells me they've had an agreement for some time.
16: It feels like it. And I mean, they did address the wide receiver room, right? They added Elijah Moore, signed Hollywood Brown. You know, I'm not that big on either one of those guys. They, you know, made the trade with Green Bay for Dontavian Wicks. And then, of course, Mekhi Lemon. I'm higher on Mekhi Lemon than the other three I mentioned.
17: Yeah.
16: Right? Mekhi Lemon, I think, is a dog. Now, the only issue with him is he's a smaller stature dude. Right?
17: Mm-hmm.
16: He's not really the big body wide receiver, and they already have a smaller stature dude on one side with Devontae Smith.
17: Right.
16: And I love Devontae Smith's game, just like I love Mekhi Lemon's game. So this is a new offense that they're implementing, right? Maybe they're gonna work some magic where those guys are gonna make a lot more sense than Smith and Brown make currently. I mean, that's obviously something that we'll see sooner rather than later. But when you hear the quarterback say, hey, right now we're worried about learning a new offense, that kind of feels like, the writing's on the wall to say the least.
17: What hit me when he said, well, you know, nothing could take away everything we achieved in the past. Like, yeah, that's, hey, it ain't you, it's me. And
16: right.
17: I'll never forget the good times, all right? Al Green's there for the good times, and that's exactly what Hurt sounded like.
16: So we'll see sooner rather than later, right? Will it be New England where he lands? Could it be KC where he lands? Could it be L.A. where he lands? Could he end up sticking around in Philadelphia? It seems like option D is not really an option. The other three with – you know, the Patriots being the strong favorite, right? They're the ones, if you open up your DraftKings app, they're the ones that are the strong favorite to land AJ Brown. And that's without me even looking. That, again, that's just me reading the tea leaves. That's me sitting at the barbershop saying, well, you know what I done heard.
17: Uh-huh. Yeah, you don't even need to look at the odds. They're the heavy favorites when it comes to getting AJ Brown.
16: Yeah, so we'll see. Like I said, June 1st coming up to start next week, and every report is that he'll be a post-June 1st move, and we'll see if that happens. The Vegas Golden Knights, they're headed to the Stanley Cup playoffs. Will they be taking on Carolina or Montreal? We'll talk about that next here on Game Night on ESPN Radio and the all-new ESPN app.
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7: A title will be claimed. A champion will emerge. The 2026 United Bowl, Saturday, June 3rd.

0: Myers, Super Bowl 50 MVP Von Miller said on Wednesday he is for sure playing for somebody in the 2026 season, and he's already lobbied Broncos head coach Sean Payton for his former team to sign him. He said, and I quote, "I don't want to pat myself on the back, but at 37 years old, I can still roll out of bed and still rush the quarterback. I'm still a great guy in the locker room. I bring great energy. I make sure everybody is ready to go." Von Miller is 37 years old, an unrestricted free agent. Had a 9-sack season for the Commanders back in 2025. Spent 11 seasons with Denver before he was traded to the Rams before the trade deadline in 2021. And in Green Bay, Josh Jacobs, he was released from jail Wednesday after his arrest on several domestic violence charges. Pending further investigation, the Brown County District Attorney's Office announced that the investigation remains open and ongoing. And in the NHL Stanley Cup Final, well, not quite yet, but Carolina's one game away. The Hurricanes won 4-0 over Montreal in game number four. They have a 3-1 series lead with the winner of the series taking on the Vegas Golden Knights, who swept the Avalanche, earning their third trip to the Stanley Cup Finals in 9 seasons. Game five is Friday from Carolina with puck drop at 8 p.m. Eastern time. For more scores and analysis, check out ESPN.com and the all-new ESPN app. Coming up, more game night with Emmett Golden and me, Q Myers, here on ESPN Radio and the all-new ESPN app.
1: 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Will Wemby and the Spurs do enough to stave off elimination? It's Unsportsmanlike, 6 a.m. Eastern, right here on ESPN Radio, ESPN 2, and ESPNU.
2: And the horn goes! And the Carolina Hurricanes, with a 4-0 shutout win over the Montreal Canadiens. And when we talk to you on Friday night, the Carolina Hurricanes will be one win away from the Stanley Cup Final.
0: Final call right there as heard on 99.9 The Fan. The Carolina Hurricanes now have a 3-1 series lead after getting the 4-0 victory over the Montreal Canadiens. It's game night here on ESPN Radio, the all-new ESPN app, SiriusXM Channel 80, and tune in. 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He's Emmett Golden. I'm Q Myers, joining us now to talk all things Stanley Cup playoffs is our guy, Greg Wyshynski, ESPN NHL reporter. And Greg, thanks so much for your time. Appreciate you. When you look at Carolina and Montreal, the Hurricanes win 4-0, but it felt like it all happened in a 3-minute stretch where Carolina goes and scores 3 goals. Have you seen that 3 goals in 3 minutes like you saw from Carolina this evening?
3: I've seen it before, and I've seen it from Carolina. They tend to kind of score in bunches sometimes. But this is just total domination, guys. Like, the last two games have really shown what all of the rest the Carolina Hurricanes have gotten during these playoffs means versus a team that needed 7 games in their previous two series to get to the conference final. I mean, consider that Carolina had as many shots on goal tonight, 43, as Montreal had in their last 3 games combined. Like, that is how lopsided things are right now between these two teams.
4: And what makes them so dominant? How have they been, you know, able to be so dominant?
3: Well, you know, they're an extremely deep team. I mean, they roll 4 lines, and each of those lines has played well in these playoffs. I think in the last 2 games, what's really scary about them and what should really scare the Vegas Golden Knights right now as they look at them as the potential Stanley Cup final opponent is that all of their lines are playing well. And that hasn't been the case throughout the playoffs. You know, this is a team that always seemed like in previous trips to the conference final, this is the fourth time they've gotten there under Rod Brind'Amour, that they were always kind of like 1 goal away from really breaking out in a series. And this is the deepest offensive team that he's had. They were statistically the best offensive team that he's had in the regular season that's carried over to the postseason. They're a team that can absolutely stifle you defensively as the Canadiens are finding out with regards to their shots on goal. But they're also a team that can put some goals on the board now in a way that they haven't been able to in the playoffs previously.
0: What has jumped out to you about the job that Frederik Andersen has done in goal for the Hurricanes so far?
3: Well, he hasn't gotten hurt, which has sort of been his MO in the past. So that's the first thing that stands out to me is he's actually playing games in the playoffs, which is one of the reasons why this team is doing as well as it is. The other thing too is in the past, he's had some hiccups here and there in playoff series. And, you know, Rod Brind'Amour has had to like put him on the bench for a game, give him a breather, get the other guy in. I got to tell you, like the fact that this team has 2 sweeps and now a 5-game series to its credit in these playoffs solves so many problems

0: had in the past. Freddie Anderson doesn't have to play a ton of minutes. That's helped him. Brendan Moore's system is very demanding, very grinding. And usually in the past, his teams have kind of tuckered out when they reach this deep in the playoffs. And this time, you know, they had 11 days of rest between the second round, between the second round and this round, which was the longest break in 107 years in the NHL. Wow. And I think all of that has helped keep this team fit and ready to go, and has benefited Anderson's health and benefited the team's health in front of him.
1: He's Greg Wyshynski, ESPN NHL reporter. I'm Emmett Golden alongside Q Myers. It's game night on ESPN Radio. So the Vegas Golden Knights, they're already there in the Stanley Cup Finals. That's three times, and they've only existed for 10 years. How is my question?
0: Five times to the conference finals in nine seasons is a pretty big accomplishment. Two reasons why they've been able to do this. Ruthlessness and evil, I think, are the two words I've used for the Vegas Golden Knights. And they'd have it no other way. I mean, this is a team that has absolutely no sentimentality when it comes to trading away players or cutting them loose. It means that they can upgrade positions on the ice. They've taken bold swings with players that other teams didn't necessarily want to sign. And you know, they've been really aggressive in upgrading their roster, as we saw last summer when they signed Mitch Marner away from the Toronto Maple Leafs as the biggest named free agent in the market. This was a guy in Toronto whose rap was he couldn't get it done in the playoffs. They're thinking, okay, we stick him in a room with all these guys that have Stanley Cup rings here in Vegas, and we think he can thrive. And then, you know, he's leading the league in points in the playoffs and is probably going to win the MVP if they win the cup. So they're not everybody's favorite. I'll say that. They got a reputation for really rubbing people the wrong way in the way they do business sometimes, but it's hard to argue with the results.
2: Yeah, and Greg, we've talked about it before. I've asked you about John Tortorella, Torts, and what he's been able to do. I mean, look, the guy takes over the team with eight games left in the regular season after they fire Bruce Cassidy. What have you thought of just the job that he's done from that moment to where they are right now on the way to go to the Stanley Cup Finals?
0: Well, he kind of was riding a wave that was starting to build up again. You know, they were getting healthy at the right time. William Karlsson, who was one of the original golden misfits back in that expansion draft 9 years ago, came back from being injured for most of the season. That was a huge addition for them. Kind of reset their lineup. Their goalie, Carter Hart, was starting to play his best hockey. Like, things were kind of trending in the right direction. But what Tortorella did was get their attention, because they weren't really focusing on the details in a way that you have to if you're going to thrive in the playoffs. And I think Torts did a really good job getting their attention, getting them on their details. And again, when you sweep the Colorado Avalanche, or what was left of the Avalanche with all the injuries they were dealing with, that's still the best team in the regular season that you just beat in four games. And I think that's a testament to how well he's coached them. I will also say, much like Rod Brind'Amour, John Tortorella, very demanding coach, guy who likes you to, you know, block shots with your face in the regular season. The fact that he was hired with only eight games left in the season, I think, has really kind of created a situation where the team is playing as hard as they possibly can for him, but they didn't have to do it for 82 games. And I think that's one of the reasons why he's been such a great fit for them.
1: So, Greg, I'm a soccer fan, and they have these managers, they call them firemen, that, you know, when things are going wrong, they fire a guy, they hire this dude, and he comes in, fixes things, but is soon shown the door. I preface that just to ask, what is next for Torts? Do you think he gets a long-term contract there, or is this, hey, this has been a great run, we'll see you later?
0: It's a great question. I was actually talking about this with somebody this today about what he should do next. Because to me, if he wins the cup in Vegas, like, it's all downhill from here, right? Like,
1: right.
0: I mean, you basically pulled it off. You did the job. You got another ring. He already has one from his days with the Tampa Bay Lightning. They could maybe throw the bag at him to keep him around, but they do have a guy in the minor leagues they've been prepping to be their head coach at some point. This guy, Ryan Craig. If I'm Tortorella, I mean, you've got a whole new gig for you, man. You should sit on the sidelines until you can pick get your pick of teams with eight games left. I mean, for God's sake, if Edmonton comes calling with eight games left and says, hey, Torts, we need you to help Connor McDavid win a Stanley Cup, I mean, here's $1 billion. take the gig. You know, so like, I think he's really doing okay for himself, whether he stays in Vegas or whether he has now carved out a niche for himself as the, you know, he's like the wolf from Pulp Fiction. He's like the fixer now for these teams.
2: Fixer upper. There you go. That's what Torts is. Greg Wyshynski, ESPN NHL reporter, is with us here on Game Night on ESPN Radio and the all new ESPN app. So the Avs are the 13th straight President's Trophy winner to fail to reach the Stanley Cup final. Why is that? Why is there such a drought?
0: Oh man, you know, it takes a lot of energy to be really good in the regular season. And the NHL playoffs are unique in one, their seeding, where the top seed doesn't often get the benefit of the regular season success. I mean, we just had a playoff where the second seed and like the seventh seed had to meet in the first round in the Western Conference with Dallas and Minnesota. And then also obviously in the NHL playoffs, there's also goaltending that can make or break a series. In the case of the Avalanche though against the Golden Knights, I mean, it was like a hospital wing on skates by the end of the series. Nathan McKinnon's hurt. Kale McCarr is hurt. Val Nichushkin's hurt. Like, they had like six or seven guys that are all real key players that were all banged up. Some of them didn't even play in game four. So I kind of feel like we got robbed of what should have been a pretty good series between Vegas and Colorado because of all those injuries. But it also may be a situation where Colorado had already hit its peak and Vegas is clearly hitting its peak at the right time.
2: I want to go back real quick to game three, because that was a game that I just knew Vegas was losing, right? I'm sitting here watching the game with my buddy, you know, at a sports bar, and they're down 3-0 before I could blink, right? Almost as fast as Carolina scored tonight 3. It seemed like that's what Colorado did. And then they go on to get 5 unanswered goals. What did you think of that game and that comeback by VGK?
0: I mean, it all got started with Mark Stone, their captain, their leader, a guy who himself returned from injury during that game for the Golden Knights, gets a goal 19 seconds into the second period. Now you're talking 3-1, and you've given yourself a little bit of a heartbeat. Then they don't waste any time. I mean, they scored less than 4 minutes later. So to me, it was just indicative of how the Golden Knights can flex their offense, get back into games, be confident they've got some of the better offensive players in these playoffs. And I think that's kind of a point of demarcation between them, Carolina, and Montreal. Like, they've got better offensive depth, whether it's Jack Eichel or Marner or Ivan Barbashev or any of these guys that have been putting the puck in the net during these playoffs. I think they know they have a larger collection of offensive stars than Carolina or Montreal. What will be intriguing is if Carolina can do some of the things they've done against Montreal's best players against those big scorers on Vegas, assuming they don't blow this series against Montreal.
2: Yeah, exactly. Well, they're up 3-1 right now after winning 4-0 tonight. Game 5 coming up Friday from Carolina. Again, puck drops at 8 p.m. Eastern time, and then we'll, you know, possibly know who the Stanley Cup Finals will be. Greg, fantastic stuff as always. We thank you so much and look forward to talking to you and talking about a Stanley Cup matchup.
0: Anytime. Thanks for having me.
2: Thanks. Good stuff, man. Greg Wyshynski right there, ESPN NHL reporter with us here on Game Night on ESPN Radio on the all-new ESPN app. Emmett, I'll tell you, man, that was the game that blew my mind was Game 3.
1: Yeah.
2: Watching that and them down 3-0 as quickly as they were, and I guess they were fortunate that they got down 3-0 so quickly, right? Because then it gave them time to come back, but they just went pop, pop, pop, pop, pop, right? 5 of them, right? Sound like Kendrick Lamar going off on Drake. Hit 5 of them bad boys immediately, and it was a wrap.
1: Yeah, and all I kept hearing about was how great the Avalanche, all of the Avalanche, they're rolling, they're great, and obviously they dealt with some injuries, but I think they also ran into a buzzsaw. Look, they're ruthless, they're relentless, and I guess that's how you gotta be if you're trying to win championships.
2: I had a buddy hit me up before the series and said, I can't wait to come on your show and talk trash to all the Vegas fans because he's from Colorado.
1: Mm-hmm.
2: I ain't never heard from him. I ain't never heard from him. Just saying. Yeah. Just throwing it out there. I ain't going to call him by name. He's already down bad. So I ain't going to call him by name. But, yeah, I never heard back from my guy. He's Emmett Golden. Yeah. I'm Q Myers. It's Game Night here on ESPN Radio. What do you know? Mike Brown, he is back in the NBA Finals. That's next on ESPN Radio and the all-new ESPN app.
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0: 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He's Emmett Golden. I'm Q Myers. 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All the biggest WWE premium live events all in one place, anytime, anywhere. Mike Brown is part of the one of the biggest events. He's part of the NBA Finals. He hasn't been to the NBA Finals in, what, 19 years? He got them back. He got them back to where they need to be, got the New York Knicks. And I got to be the first one to come to the front of the congregation. I'm always calling people out to say it with your chest and admit when you're wrong. I'll be the first one to admit when I was wrong. I did not like the Mike Brown hire, not because I didn't like him. I just didn't think it was an upgrade. I thought it was a lateral move. Didn't think that he was going to be the guy that was going to be able to get this team over the hump. And to justify my concerns a little bit, it was seeming like that during the Atlanta Hawks series. Like, let's make no mistake about it. Everyone was calling in, texting in, tweeting in, talking about, if this thing don't work, if they don't get out of this series, man, Mike Brown might have to sharpen up that resume. Well, all he did is tighten things up during that series, and they haven't looked back. I've talked about their talent on their team. They're one of the most talented teams in the league. They just were very inconsistent. And right now, they're playing at such a consistent level.
1: Yeah, you know, Mike Brown took the Cavaliers in 07 to the finals against the Spurs and really overachieved because LeBron put the team on his back and got him there. And I always thought, like, Mike Brown was a good coach. You know, I never thought he was a bad coach, but I didn't think he was a championship-winning coach. I also saw him come back to Cleveland, get fired after 1 year. You know, I saw him get fired in Sacramento. It seemed like he just had a difficult time sticking somewhere, and I thought he was going to spend the rest of his career as an assistant. But you can do much worse than that, right? There's no shame in it, but he got this opportunity, and I'm with you. You stepped to the front of the congregation where you were preaching to the choir at the same time because I was right with you. I was going, is Mike Brown an upgrade over Tom Thibodeau? I don't think so. Well, it looks like he was, you know, or at least if he wasn't an upgrade, he knew how to reach these guys maybe a little bit better than Tibbs did.
0: Yeah, it seems like he has an ability of being flexible and being able to adjust, where Tibbs was, this is how it's going to be. This is what we're sticking with. We're not changing anything up. And Mike Brown said, you know what, let me get in the lab. Let me be, you know, let me be able to work a little bit. Let me be able to switch some things up. This might not be working, but this will work. So the 19-year gap between finals appearance is the longest by a head coach in NBA history and tied for the second longest across the NBA, NFL, NHL, and Major League Baseball. Paul Maurice in the NHL went 21 years. So does Mike Brown now feel validated since, well, the Knicks team last year, they didn't get to the NBA Finals.
2: Never really thought about it like that. I mean, you know, again, our business is funny. My previous job, I supposedly took him to a point that was higher and, you know, it didn't work out. So again, I truly felt that this team was an NBA Finals team. I thought we had a true opportunity because some jobs you take, you're like, okay, we can get better. We have a chance to make the playoffs right now. But this one, I felt we legitimately had a chance. If we could help them figure it out, the players can stay together during the process, especially when we hit adversity, because we hit adversity at different times during the season, not just us as a whole group, but even some guys individually, including myself. And so, you know, I did have that belief from day one. I didn't know how it was going to turn out, but we're here, and you know, there's a lot of people to thank because of it, but it starts with the players.
1: And he was smart to approach it that way, because just because you take a team further than the last guy doesn't mean you took them far enough, you know. And I think he realized that at his last gig, you know. So he approached it the right way, man. And I'm sure he learned a lot sitting on the bench out there and with the Warriors and learning from Steve Kerr and just staying in there, man. Keep going, because you never know if you're going to get another shot. just never know, and he did.
0: Which is why the Knicks need to win it this year, because you never know if you're going to get another shot. You never know if you're going to get back there. You never know if this job that Mike Brown has done this year is the job that's going to be sustainable, where they're going to continue to be this dominant team for years on years. Look, there was a time in the league, Emmett, as you know, it was you could pencil the Warriors and the Cavs in the finals.
1: Every year.
0: Right? The season started. Don't worry. I know who's in the finals.
1: Meaningless.
0: Exactly.
1: Yes. Those were the four most meaningless regular seasons in the history of the NBA.
0: I'm just saying. So that's why the Knicks really have to take advantage of this opportunity because, you know, like Wesley Snipes said was it Wesley Snipes? In White Man Can't Jump, it was, wasn't it?
1: Uh-huh. Yeah. Yep,
0: you might not get another chance.
1: Yeah, you might not. And even, you know, the parallel to John Tortorella, was it? 04 with the Lightning, you know, and that was 22 years ago. So you never know if you're going to get another chance. Because I even felt like after we go back a couple years when the Nuggets won, I was like, oh, the Nuggets about to go on a run. They didn't.
0: Right.
1: When the Celtics won, I was like, Celtics going on a run. They didn't. You know, you might think, you know, look at, oh, OKC's going to go on a run. They may, but at the same time, a guy gets hurt, something happens, the next thing you know, you're fighting and scratching and clawing to get back. So you definitely have to make the most of the opportunity because you don't know when you'll get another one.
0: Is there any kind of relation that we could tie with Mike Brown and Torts, John Tortorella for VGK? I mean, as much as I want to say yeah because of the length of time since, you know, Torts has been in the Stanley Cup Finals and Mike Brown's been in the NBA Finals, but it feels like, and I think you said it right, Torts is like the fixer-upper, right? He'll come in and you know, the little 10-minute oil change and he's gone, right?
1: Yep.
0: And then, Mike Brown, at least he rocked with them all season long, as you heard him say, dealt with the adversity with not only the team, but also players, individuals, and even himself.
1: Yeah, you know, I think they're guys that have seen it all. You know, that's one thing. They've been around the league, you know, in their professions for a long time. And so they're not surprised by anything. And they picked up a lot of tricks to the trade, throughout their years.
0: Yeah, Torts is the ultimate fixer-upper, right? You got a problem you need solved, call Torts. He's got it. He ain't got it for long, but he's got it. He's got VGK in the Stanley Cup Finals. Jim Harbaugh, he's got Justin Herbert. And he's getting them away from football. That's next.
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0: Carolina Hurricanes, they're one win away from the Stanley Cup final appearance. I'm Q Myers. Carolina got the 4-0 victory over Montreal in Game 4 and now have a 3-1 series lead. The winner of the series will take on the Vegas Golden Knights. They swept the Avalanche, earning their third trip to the Stanley Cup finals in 9 seasons. Game 5 is coming up Friday from Carolina. Puck drops at 8 p.m. Eastern Times. In the NFL, Super Bowl 50 MVP Von Miller said on Wednesday he is for sure playing for somebody in 2026, and that he's already lobbied Denver Broncos head coach Sean Payton for his former team to sign him. He said, I don't want to pat myself on the back, but at 37 years old, I can still roll out of bed and still rush the quarterback. Still a great guy in the locker room. I bring great energy. I make sure everybody is ready to go. In Green Bay, Josh Jacobs was released from jail Wednesday after his arrest on several domestic violence charges pending further investigation. The Brown County District Attorney's Office announced that the investigation remains open and ongoing. They said our office has requested additional investigation as there is a reason to believe that additional evidence may exist that would impact whether criminal charges are appropriate and what charges would be issued. Also, in the NBA, Adam Silver says the NBA will implement an AI automated system to review calls. Commissioner Silver was a guest on the Pat McAfee show. The NBA has warned Spurs Victor Wembanyama for violating media access rules. Wemby bypassed the media obligations after Game 5 on Tuesday night. And the Lakers, they informed more than a dozen employees Wednesday they are being laid off as part of a reorganization under new franchise leadership, a source familiar with the situation told ESPN. For more scores and analysis, check out ESPN.com and the all-new ESPN app. Coming up, more Game Night with Emmett Golden and me, Q Myers, here on ESPN Radio and the all-new ESPN app.
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0: He's Emmett Golden. I am Q Myers. 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I'm ready, Emmett. I'm ready to make it happen, man. I'm excited. Yes, I'm excited about OTAs, right? I'll be out at Raiders camp coming up tomorrow, right? There's opportunities to talk to coaches, talk to players. And again, just start to get a little bit of that NFL fix that everyone needs. Well, OTAs are going on around the league and we're going to get you caught up with them like this.
15: It's time to get you all the 411 you need to get caught up on what's happening in the world of sports on Game Night.
20: Hey, what's the 411, hon?
21: What's the 411,
20: hon? I got it going on.
21: I got it going on,
0: hon. Side note, saw Mary J. Blige's residency here in Las Vegas.
1: Yeah, she was jamming, huh?
0: She was jamming.
2: And she was tired.
1: Okay.
2: She wasn't necessarily what's the 411, Mary.
1: Okay. I got you.
2: Hey, but she was doing her thing. I still respect, you know, the queen of hip-hop and R&B.
4: I mean, not a movie, but am I the only one surprised Q went to something other than, like, a sporting event that required him to sit for hours?
1: I'm actually not surprised that he would go to a concert. I know Q loves music.
2: Yes.
1: Now, he ain't going to no movie.
2: No.
1: Or a play.
4: He loves music, but he doesn't like musicals.
2: No, those are the worst.
1: I love music, and I don't like musicals either.
2: Yeah, musicals are the worst. That's for the birds, man. Hey, look, I'd rather go work 8 hours for free than go watch a...
4: He's still recovering from Wicked.
2: Exactly. Yeah. Exactly. Wicked has had a wicked influence on my life, and it's all bad. So let's get into the 4-1 when it comes to NFL OTA action. Sister Slaves, please take it away.
4: Green Bay Packers running back Josh Jacobs was released from jail Wednesday after his arrest on several domestic violence charges pending further investigation. Packers head coach Matt LaFleur was asked about the Jacobs situation on Wednesday.
22: I know there's going to be a lot of questions about Josh. I'm going to stick with the statement that we put out as an organization and just let the process play out.
4: What's the 411?
2: I mean, I'll take it. That's what you can do. That's all you can do.
1: Right.
2: Let the process play out. It's an unfortunate situation. I'm a guy that, you know, I feel pretty confident that I feel like I know Josh Jacobs pretty well. And so when that news came out about the, you know, the allegations and some potential charges that could be on the way, it was pretty disturbing. I know his lawyer said that there's, you know, evidence that will prove that, you know, what he's being accused of isn't true. All you could do, man, you can't take sides. All you could do, Emmett, is let this bad boy play out.
1: Yeah, trust. I'm very familiar with situations like this, being in Cleveland and what went on with Deshaun Watson. I just remember feeling bad for Kevin Stefanski because he was the one that had to answer the question. So tough spot to be in, but that's the only way you can handle it.
2: No doubt. And he was released from jail today. You know, and they're going to do some more investigating. So, you know, that's really the latest and greatest when it comes to the update in this Josh Jacobs situation.
4: Chargers quarterback Justin Herbert was back on the field Wednesday after missing phase two of the team's offseason program to support his girlfriend, singer Madison Beer, on her tour that began in Poland earlier this month. Herbert's head coach Jim Harbaugh on his quarterback's return to camp.
23: So excited. And I was happy. You know, went to support Madison on her music tour. Madison supports him at the football games, and he told me he wasn't going to be here for those two weeks. And my first reaction was, do you need a ride to the airport? You know, he's just been somebody that he's just here all the time. I mean, it's times I've wanted to shoo him out of the building. He's at every voluntary, every non-voluntary workout. I'm the same guy that broke his hand, and then he was here the next day practicing, the next game, stiff-arming guys. So, I was happy. Good balance.
4: What's the 411?
1: Yeah, man, I guess you need some balance in your life. It's weird because I don't necessarily have a problem with guys doing stuff during voluntary workouts. Like, I don't really have an issue with that. But I do know if there's struggles later on in the season and you're going to be like, hey, man, you missed some valuable time early on, people can always point back to that.
2: Well, look, it's voluntary work right now. I don't think it's a big deal, but there's still a part of me that wants to ring the bell on what I just heard. Right? It almost sounds too good to be true.
4: I mean, it deserves
2: true.
4: It.
1: Okay. Yes, thanks.
2: Okay, there you go. Thank you.
1: To be nice. Thank you, Terry.
2: You see, I waited. I didn't even want to jump in and start. I was like, maybe I'm just, you know, not the nice guy. I've been accused of not being a nice guy many times. So maybe that's just me. I don't know. It's just, you know, I feel like, and this is his head coach saying it, so that's apparently how he feels. I just feel like if there was other quarterbacks around the league and they did the same thing, especially installing a new offense,
1: yeah,
2: they would say, wait, what happened to the leadership? But again, that's his head coach saying it, so that's why I was kind of hesitant to
4: Q, and like, I feel like this was like, you say that, and we talked about, like, when Lamar wasn't there last week, people were like, oh my gosh, where's Lamar?
2: Yep.
4: Like, I feel like it was totally glossed over that Justin Herbert missed 2 weeks. And like you said,
2: Agreed.
4: You can talk, but like, a lot of these quarterbacks are usually there, and this is, they're installing a new offense.
2: Right.
4: And like, there was no talk about Justin Herbert not being there. But can we also just talk about peak Jim Harbaugh, though? The gem he is about. Yeah. He went to support Madison on her music tour.
2: Right.
4: And, she comes to support him at the football game. And can I drive you to the airport?
2: Right. Yeah. Jim Harbaugh is the gift that keeps on giving.
1: He is a character.
2: He is a character for sure. So, yeah, I'm glad we got that out of our system. I think we found a middle even there when it came to Jim Harbaugh, what he was saying about Justin Herbert. Like, that's cool, but it's also not true. So, okay, cool.
1: Right. Yeah. And it's acceptable for some, but not for others. Okay,
2: there you go.
1: Yeah, we get it.
2: Got it. There you go.
4: Vikings quarterback J.J. McCarthy spoke for the first time on Wednesday since the team signed Kyler Murray earlier this offseason.
5: The organization is going to make decisions that are out of my control, and all I'm going to do is focus on what I can control.
6: Personally, when they made the move with Kyler, was it disappointing? I get that you get what they're doing, JJ, but was there a disappointment considering how you finished up last season?
5: Then I would be disappointed if the rain fell. You know, that's out of my control, and at the end of the day, I just got to focus on what I can do to be the best quarterback for this football team.
7: Does it increase motivation, or do you just have that already?
5: I have a drive that, you know, that's been driving me since fifth grade when I decided to be at this level and perform really well at this level, and that's the same drive that's running through me today.
4: I have Kyler Murray sound too, but
21: what's the 411?
4: I need to give you guys the chance to react to that JJ McCarthy first.
2: Yeah, I think that you know, he'd be disappointed, as he said, as the rain falls. The rain is falling, brother.
1: Yeah.
2: The rain is falling. Like, we know when that 2024 draft happened and you had Caleb Williams, Jaden Daniels, Drake May, you had Michael Penix, you had Bo Nix, and you had J.J. McCarthy, you knew all six weren't going to hit, right? It's a numbers game. All six aren't going to hit. Well, Caleb, Jaden, Drake, all hits. Bo Nix have been to the playoffs twice. He's a hit. Penix, questions. McCarthy, questions. So, yeah, the rain is starting to fall. I would encourage you to get an umbrella.
1: Yes, listen, the gentleman that drafted you got fired, and they brought in Kyler Murray. Wake up. What was my man screaming? Wake up. Wake up. It's time to wake up, JJ. So stick to your script, man, because ain't nothing you could do but go out there and work.
4: Now, McCarthy was also asked about his relationship with Kyler Murray, and he didn't really have much to say about it. He was just kind of like, oh, it's just like being in a classroom with someone. On the flip side, Murray was asked about his relationship with McCarthy so far.
8: It's been great. Obviously, I know he's a younger guy, so any way I can help him, obviously, I feel like, you know, I've played 7 years now, going on eight, so I'm considered a veteran, even though I don't see myself as that. Give him any knowledge that he needs. Again, you know, we're both competitors, and I know, you know, we both want what's best for the team.
24: Has he been receptive to hearing criticism?
8: Of course. Yeah, he's overly receptive, you know, and he's always communicating, asking questions, stuff like that, so it's been good.
21: What's the 411?
2: Give him some advice. Some good advice to give him. How to get out of town. Right? how to get on the first thing smoking and find a new organization. Because like I said, it just does not seem like there's too much light at the end of the tunnel for J.J. McCarthy there in Minnesota.
1: Yeah, look, Kyler Murray ain't perfect, but I feel like you heard a pro right there. Mm-hmm. You know, there's nothing you could take away from that. You can't go, oh, do they have beef? Oh, no. You're like, wow, okay. Veteran comes in trying to help the young guy even though they're competing for the same job. That was a pro's pro answer there for Kyler. I got to stop making Call of Duty jokes now.
2: See, you're worthless. You are worthless.
1: I got to stop now.
2: In the most positive way, you are worthless. He's Emmett Golden. I'm Q Myers. It's game night here on ESPN Radio. Coming up next, it's early in the WNBA seasons, but we have some really good takeaways. That's next here on Game Night on ESPN Radio on the all-new ESPN app.
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0: 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We are always the home of women's college basketball. We own that. We also own the WNBA. We try to hold it down in a major way. And I know the season is young, Emmett. 6-7 games max under the belt. Obviously, the Las Vegas Aces, that's where all my attention is going to be at because I'm here in Las Vegas. They're the defending champs. They've won the championship 3 out of the last 4 years. They had an incredible comeback last year. And he said, okay, what are they going to do, you know, this year? Well, all they did is go out and get Kennedy Carter. That's my big highlight, right? They're 4-2 so far. 2 games I've been to this season, they've lost both at home. So maybe I'm the problem. I don't know. We'll figure it out. Yeah, I mean, maybe I'm that guy. But the 2 games they lost, ring night and banner raising night. So, you know.
1: They had 2 separate nights?
0: Well, they were in 2 different arenas.
1: Oh, okay. I got you.
0: Ring night was at T-Mobile Arena, which is the bigger arena, and then the banner raising was last Saturday. That was at
1: Mandalay Bay.
0: Yeah, Michelob Ultra, and Kelsey Plum for the Sparks went off. 38 points and 9 rebounds. You think she had an axe to grind?
1: Yeah,
0: the former
1: ace. Back, huh?
0: A little get back. So Kelsey Plum is still her. Like, don't have any fear. Kelsey Plum is still her, regardless of where she's playing at. But I'll tell you, man, Kennedy Carter, after being away from the WNBA last year playing overseas, we know she's got a little edge to her. I like to say she got a little something in her neck.
1: Right.
0: She is incredible. She is so fast. When she comes in off the bench, she's averaging 19 points a game off the bench.
1: Yeah, that's
2: crazy. Real quick, Tara in Connecticut has a question.
1: Oh, let's go.
0: Since
2: we're talking about hanging banners, when are the Cavaliers going to hang the analytical champion banner?
1: Oh, man, that's just mean. Now, that's just mean, man.
0: Shots fired.
1: I told you I wasn't over that. That's just mean, Tara.
0: Wow.
2: To the Summer League Championship banner.
0: Wow.
1: No. See, there we go. Look at that. That hurts, man. You think you have friends.
0: Hey, man.
1: Huh?
0: Hey, man.
1: Be your own people, as Q always say.
0: Be your own people.
1: Look, and I'm mad at them, too, Tara. I'm not happy. All right? They did quit. All right? Man, I can't wait till the Cleveland WNBA team comes in here. Maybe we can see them do something.
0: Tara just ethered you.
1: I know. Now I'm taking off my hoodie. Got my blood pressure high. Oh, called a stray. We were sitting up here talking WNBA. I was about to talk a little Minnesota Lynx, and nah, I catch a shot.
0: Well, I'll tell you what, as well as Kennedy Carter's playing for the Aces off the bench.
1: Oh, yeah. No, this is facts. This is facts.
0: I'm glad you said Minnesota because Minnesota's balling too.
1: Yeah, I was, you know, and I was wondering what to expect because I know Nafisa Collier, has been out, you know,
0: hasn't played yet.
1: Right. So I'm like, oh, are they going to start off slow? Because you're talking about somebody who's an MVP candidate, you know, right up there, and they haven't really missed it. You know, they missed her, obviously, but they haven't missed a beat. They got a big win against Atlanta tonight.
0: Yeah, they did. And Atlanta is another team as we're talking a little WNBA action here on Game Night on ESPN Radio and the ESPN app. Atlanta is a team that is very intriguing to me. They're sitting there at 4-2. I don't think that they're going to make some deep run this year, but they've got so much talent, and you can see it coming together.
1: Yeah.
0: Right? There was a point where the Aces, when they played them, they were up by 17, 18 points, and all of a sudden they look up. There's like 30 seconds left. They're down one, right? Mm-hmm. The Dream are not going to go away. They've got Angel Reese there now. So, you know, she's a really good player in her own right, right? Alicia Gray is fantastic. She's a great player there. They've got a lot of talent. I think that Atlanta has an opportunity to really make some noise. And like I said, I don't think that they're that team that's going to go hoist the championship this year, but I don't think they're that far away.
1: Yeah. I'm also interested in what the Fever are going to do. You know, how are they going to go? I know Caitlin Clark had been injured kind of in and out a little bit. How about this? I have, my guy, shout out to my dude, Tom.
0: What's his Facebook? Tom?
1: Yeah, so I, you know.
0: Was that Facebook or was that MySpace?
1: Hey, I ain't gonna take you to Black Planet. Y'all don't know nothing about Black Planet.
0: Hey, but
1: I'm gonna leave that alone. That was a college thing back in 99, but I'm gonna leave that alone.
3: See, Tara just brought this energy out of Eminem.
1: Uh-huh,
0: yeah, exactly.
1: Yep.
0: Exactly.
1: For sure. My man drove to Indy to see Caitlin Clark play.
0: Okay.
1: And they were like, oh yeah, she's not playing tonight. It was, remember the game where last minute she wasn't on the injury report?
0: She had back spasms, right?
1: Yeah, yep. Drove from Cleveland to Indiana or Indianapolis over to watch the Fever play. And she was out due to back spasms. I'm like, oh, man, I know that hurt. It was sad. It was a good game, though.
0: Yeah, well, the Fever, you know, they're a really good team, right? I like teams that have really good coaches. Stephanie White mm-hmm. is a fantastic coach, right? She's a great analyst when she's, you know, being an analyst, but she's a great mm-hmm. coach as well. I think that gives her an edge. I'm not going to lie. I think, and this is probably going to get the bell rung on me, or I'm going to get some kind of weird tweet sent my way. It's okay.
1: Right.
0: I feel like a lot of the excitement and juice and energy around Caitlin Clark is wearing off. And I don't know what, maybe it's because of injury. Maybe it's injury.
1: I think it was a large amount of people that thought she was going to come in and be the best player in the league.
0: And she's a really good player.
1: She's a really good player.
0: Like, don't get it twisted.
1: Right.
0: I just feel like that the shine is starting to wear off a little bit. I think maybe it has to do with injury.
1: And I also think a lot of the noise was from people that weren't even actually fans, that were never going to watch the WNBA. They just kind of grabbed on to Caitlin Clark and just, you know, her celebrity and how well she was playing. And that became their player. And then once it was like, oh, I watched that. I don't want to watch it. You know what I'm saying? And they didn't watch it. Because if you watch, you know, she's still doing great.
0: Yeah.
1: But not the best player in the league, you know, and, you know, she still has some time, I think, before she gets up there, you know, with the Nafisa Colliers, you know, and the Asia Wilsons and you know, the women of that nature.
0: Yeah, I mean, look, and Asia Wilson is a phenomenal player. I think she's the best player in the WNBA right now.
1: Yeah.
0: That could be me looking through Ace's glasses. That's fine.
3: You're not. She's on track to be the GOAT, my friend.
0: Look, she's the Western Conference Player of the Week Award recipient last week for mm-hmm. the 29th time in her career, which is second all-time in WNBA history. Only Tina Charles has won it more, 33 times.
1: I kicked myself for this because when LeBron was in Cleveland, I wanted to ask him this, but I always felt like in a press conference setting, it wasn't the right moment, and I just didn't have a chance because he won the Player of the Week and the Player of the Month. Hundreds
0: all
1: of times.
0: All the times, right.
1: And he used to take a picture before each game when he won it with a little crystal thing.
0: Yeah.
1: I wanted to ask him, where are those?
0: Right.
1: Like, so if you ever see Asia and you get a chance to talk to her on the side, because I don't think it's worth a press conference, like, what do you do with all the Player of the Week, Player of the Month trophies?
0: Well, you know, it's funny. One of our teammates at the radio station I'm at locally, at Lotus Broadcast at the Las Vegas Sports Network, Brandi Flores, she actually caught up with Asia Wilson, and she asked her about being there at number 29 and mm-hmm. that the record is 33, and she said, is that something that you're aiming for to try to get, you know, over that hump? And she said, well, now that I know what the number is, and
1: right.
0: now that I know I'm so close.
1: So it's going down, right.
0: I thought that was a great answer. Well, like, I didn't know I was that close. But look, 29 and 33, that's not too far. We're early in the season. They've only played 6 games.
1: Right. Yeah. So I think she's going to break that record. But I always just wondered, because you know they all have trophy rooms.
0: Right.
1: Like, do you have this guy? Like, do you give them the family? You know, do you just have one with a bunch of dates up underneath it? Like, what do you do with all those trophies?
0: Man, they got a room. You said a trophy room. Their trophy room is probably as big as my master bedroom. And that's where they have all their accolades and all their work. Matter of fact, they might have a house out back.
1: Now, I was going to say, Bron's trophy room is probably the size of a house.
0: Right.
1: You know, upstairs, downstairs, bathroom. Imagine having a bathroom in your trophy room. That's crazy.
0: Well, I mean, you know, you spend enough time there rearranging and moving some things around, you might have to take a bathroom break. I mean, it's just these kind of things happen.
1: What if you just put a toilet right in and that was your trophy room? So when you had to go, you could just sit and look at your trophy.
0: See, you ain't got no sense. That's why you don't have no sense. I shouted out Kelsey Plum. I want to shout her out one more time. She actually won this week's Western Conference Player of the Week. She's going to be out for like a week because of a sprained ankle, but she's leading the league in scoring right now. 26.8 points per game. And it's only mm-hmm. through 6 games. But, man, I'm trying to tell you what I saw her do with my own eyes on Saturday right here in Las Vegas going up against her old team. She put on a clinic. Not only did she have 38, but she dropped 9 assists, too.
1: Wow. Wow, man, that is extremely impressive.
0: Yeah, exactly. So hoping that KP gets back sooner rather than later. But, yeah, the WNBA off to a really good start. How about the NBA? Western Conference Final game number 6 that's coming up tomorrow.
4: 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Dan Orlovsky said the Tampa Bay Bucks are a contender in the NFC. 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
7: Carolina is now one win away from a trip to the Stanley Cup Finals.

0: was 37 years old, an unrestricted free agent, had 9 sacks last year with the Washington Commanders. He spent 11 seasons with Denver before he was traded to the Rams before the trade deadline back in 2021. And in Green Bay, Packers running back Josh Jacobs was released from jail on Wednesday after his arrest on several domestic violence charges pending further investigation. The Brown County District Attorney's Office announced that the investigation remains open and ongoing. For more scores and analysis, check out ESPN.com and the all-new ESPN app. Coming up, more Game Night with Emmett Golden and me, Q Myers, here on ESPN Radio, the all-new ESPN app.
1: And the Oklahoma City Thunder take the pivotal fifth game, 127-114 over San Antonio.
2: We did not put ourselves in position enough to be successful in each possession.
3: I hate watching Wimby play when he comes into games and he settles for jump shots.
1: Wimby takes it. Now he's going to jump for three. Missed another one.
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0: What is Wemby and the Spurs gonna do to force a game seven as they're down in their series against the Oklahoma City Thunder 3-2 and now face elimination? 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He's Emmett Golden. I'm Q Myers. Don't forget, coming up 8 p.m. Eastern time on ESPN Radio, Oklahoma City and San Antonio, game number 6 from San Antonio. Again, OKC with the 3-2 series lead. And Emmett, this is desperation time now for San Antonio.
4: Yeah.
0: Right? Their back is against the wall. They're 2-0 in games when they're trailing in this series in the postseason. But they're also facing elimination in game 6 for the first time this postseason. So something's gonna give one way or the other. They've gotta find a way to come out with everything they've got, throw the kitchen sink at OKC, and hope it works and force a game 7.
4: And they're taking on a team that has championship DNA, the type of team that doesn't typically in close out games let them slip away. So, you know, this is going to be a very, very entertaining game. Obviously, if any team could do it, it's the Spurs. So they got to dig deep and find something. The Thunder already found it. They know where it's at. You know, they won a championship already. And I think this, playoffs, but especially this series, has been a learning experience for the Spurs. And I know it's not over. But either way, even if they win it, I think this has been an amazing experience for them, because we've seen the best of Wimby, and then we've seen what happens when another team adjusts and takes away what you were doing so easily, and you kind of see him go up and down a little bit in this series, and I think it's important for his maturation.
0: Yeah, we've seen the best Wimby, we've seen tired Wimby as well.
4: Yeah.
0: And I think KP, Kendrick Perkins, said it best as we were coming in, that Wemby's got to remember he's a big man as well. He can't settle. When you settle for a three-pointer and you're Wemby, yeah, you might hit some, right? But I think that that's a victory for the defense when you're settling for three-pointers and you're not, you know, you're not being aggressive, you're not getting to the rack, you're not establishing yourself down low. Now, on the other side of things, when you're Oklahoma City, you've got the now back-to-back league MVP and SGA, Shea Gibbs-Alexander. He had, what, 32 points in game number five? And then he went to the free throw line 17 times. He was 16 for 17 from the line. There's been a lot of conversations about SGA and his free throws. This was an interesting comment from Chris Canty, part of Unsportsmanlike here on ESPN Radio, about the rare air that SGA is about to enter.
5: Here's the list of the other 9 players that have multiple MVPs and multiple titles. Michael Jordan, Bill Russell, Kareem Abdul-Jabbar, LeBron James, Magic Johnson, Tim Duncan, Larry Bird, Steph Curry, Wilt Chamberlain. He's going to put people in some really uncomfortable conversations when it comes to what his career is and the caliber of player he is. Because when you watch him, it's not fun.
4: Look, he makes a great point. Because he is that caliber of player, but I don't know if the public or the casual fan feels that way because of his style of play. You know, it's much like James Harden. Like James Harden, he's a Hall of Famer, but there aren't a ton of people that have loved watching James Harden play.
0: Yeah, his style is not for me. I know there's a lot of James Harden fans. I'm fine with that. I know the quality of player that he is. His style just isn't for me.
4: Yeah, he's a bucket getter, no doubt.
0: But. Yeah, he is, but yeah. he's something. But, you know, just again, his style is not my style. I'm not a big fan. But SGA, I get it. It's about the, you know, creating, you know, the fouls and getting fouls called.

0: for him and going to the free throw line, like I said, in game 5, 16 for 17 from the free throw line. I still love the mid-range game. I still love the fact that he can get to the cup. I like the fact that he can hit three-pointers. Like, I still enjoy his game. I understand when it comes to the free throws, and it makes a lot of people say, OKC as a team, not just SGA, OKC is tough to watch.
1: Yeah, maybe it's like flashy, cause I wouldn't call SGA flashy by any means, but he gets it done, and I can't hate on that at all. You know, back-to-back MVPs, and looks like they're on their way to get back-to-back championships, and he deserves to be.
0: Whoa, back-to-back championships already? You're already giving them the title? You crowning them?
1: No.
0: You crowning them already?
1: They will, if they win, they'll be the favorite, right?
0: Okay.
1: Okay, so that's what
0: I'm get to the series first? They ain't even got past the Spurs yet. You already crowned them.
1: I wasn't crowning them. I was saying it they're on their way.
0: You said they're on their way.
1: Yeah, they're up 3-2.
0: They ain't even in the NBA Finals yet. You can't crown them that quickly.
1: I'm not saying they're going to win it, but I said they are. You can be on your way somewhere and not make it.
0: I mean, yeah, you ain't lying about
1: right.
0: that.
1: That's right. So being on your way don't mean nothing. You're just on your way. And being up 3-2 and being the favorite if you do get to the finals, that to me, that's on your way. But to your point, they do got to finish that off.
0: Right. No, they do. They do. And I think that there's also most people believe that whoever wins in the Spurs and Thunder are going to win the title anyway.
1: Yeah,
0: I think that's kind of something that's a foregone conclusion. I don't know, man. I think it's going to be a lot tougher. No matter who comes out, I think it's going to be much tougher than a lot of people are counting on at this stage of the game. And I by no means am a Knicks fan. I just feel like that they're playing so well right now. There's something to be said about getting hot at the right time. So, I mean, I know that's not really the conversation we're having, but, you know, the Thunder are going to have their work cut out from them if they make it to the finals. And obviously the Spurs will do the same.
1: Mm-hmm. Yeah, no question. I expect a really good NBA Finals as well, regardless of who makes it out there, because you got a team in the Knicks that they know, look, they might start off a little slow in game one, but they've been through this already. They're getting a ton of rest, so they have figured out a way to stay sharp, even though they could get some rest. And trust me, you much rather have 6 days off, 5 days off, whatever it is, then just go from a tough series right into another one.
0: What do you think the Spurs need to do to force that game 7? Like, what has to be a non-negotiable at home trying to extend this series?
1: I'm not going to put it all on Wemby, but you need a grade A game from Wemby. Mm-hmm. And then, you know, you need the young guys. You need Castle to go ahead and have another big night. Like, everybody has to be who they have been all year long. Like, nobody can have an off night from at least the role players. If they have an off night, it is what it is, even though, you know, playing at home, they should be better. You should get a little boost. So, man, guys just have to play as advertised. And being at home, I think they can get it. But I just don't know if the Thunder are going to allow that to happen.
0: Well, first of all, you're right. Wemby's got to have a big game. You know, he can't shoot 15 shots. He can't be 4 for 15. He can't only score 20 points. I'm not saying that he's got to force it every time he touches the rock, but he's got to be aggressive. He's got to be aggressive getting to the cup. He's got to be aggressive getting his shot. He's got to be a lot better on the glass. 6 rebounds is not going to cut it either.
1: Nah.
0: So first of all, the team is going to go as he goes. So when he's on the bench and he's screaming at his team, they're not really following him because he's not really leading, right? He's not leading on the court. Right? I mean, who had the high score, for him? I think it was Castle.
1: It was Castle. He had 24.
0: He had 24, right?
1: Yeah.
0: So you can't be the guy yelling and screaming at everybody and you're not leading the charge.
1: And you're 4 for 15.
0: Right.
1: You know, yeah.
0: Exactly.
1: And not
0: I also
1: on the glass.
0: Think that not only does Wemby have to step up in a major way, I think you got to see a lot from Dylan Harper. And I know he's banged up.
1: Yeah.
0: I know he's not healthy. Like, I know this. Like, what did Smokey tell Friday? Look, I know that
2: this,
0: you don't,
2: man.
0: You know.
1: Right.
0: I know that this is not what you do.
1: Mm-hmm.
0: But it's Friday.
1: Right.
0: But
1: it's Thursday.
0: Right, exactly.
1: Right. This is your job.
0: Exactly.
1: And you get paid millions to do it. Right.
0: Dylan Harper has got to be that Robin to Wemby's Batman. Castle, absolutely. But
1: yeah,
0: there's something different about Harper, in my opinion. When Harper is going, and I don't know how much he can go because that injury he has is not something that you could just, oh, no worry, I'll worry about it later. Like, that's something that is going to be how much pain he could take. But if he can go and he can push it, he's going to have to push it and really, you know, really give him what he's got. Because if he has another performance where he only has 5 points, it's going to be a long day at the office.
1: And you know what? De'Aaron Fox can't be 4-15 again either. You know, because that hurts as well. And not even – I don't need a ton of points from Fox. I need efficiency in right. taking care of the ball. And he did. He had 8 assists and only 1 turnover. So that was great there. But from a scoring standpoint, just be efficient. Right. If he had 9 points on 3 shots, cool. You know, but yeah. when you have 9 points on 15 shots, that's a whole nother story.
0: Well, he had to shoot 15 times because Wemby wasn't being aggressive.
1: Yeah. I mean, they both were 4-15.
0: I know,
1: you know
0: but,
1: what I'm saying?
0: But yeah. Wemby should have had 30 shots.
1: Facts.
0: You know what I mean? Facts. Like that's the reason why a guy like Fox has to step up and shoot as much as he had to. He
1: right.
0: really honestly should be able to feed the big man.
1: Mm-hmm.
0: Right? He should have about 15 assists. Wemby should be taking the rock from him and making buckets happen. Like Fox can carry the rock. You know what I mean? Castle mm-hmm. was turning the ball over a lot. Fox gets back into the game, and I know he's not 100% either. Nobody's
1: right.
0: 100% in late May, right? Getting ready for the NBA Finals. I get that. But at some point, like, Wemby's going to have to take charge, and the team's going to have to do exactly what they've always done, which is follow his lead. But he's got to find a way to lead to give the Spurs an opportunity.
1: Yeah, I talked about how in 07 LeBron put the Cavs on his back and got them to the finals. You know, and I hesitate. So I don't want to put that on Victor. That's how, during this thing, I said, I don't want to put it all up. But you know what, big dog? If you're going to be an all-time great, you got to be an all-time great. You know, life ain't fair. And this is one of those situations where there are a lot of expectations on you to force a game 7. Victor is going to have to be special.
0: He's going to have to be special. And whatever happens, whatever the outcome of the game is, he's going to have to step to the podium after the game.
1: Yeah.
0: There ain't no skipping out and be like, nah, I'm good. I don't want to do this. I'll take the praise, but I can't take the criticism. Can't do that.
1: And it's not even, a lot of times I see fans go, oh, you know, the media act like this. He needs to face you, the fans,
0: right. mm-hmm.
1: not the media are just the
0: outlet.
1: The media is you. I know fans want to hear from the players and the fans have to be accountable to the players. It ain't about the media getting the answers. It's about the fans getting the answers.
0: Thursday night, 8 p.m. Eastern time here on ESPN Radio, the Oklahoma City Thunder at the San Antonio Spurs with the Thunder having a 3-2 series lead. They can close things out and punch their ticket to the NBA Finals and take it on the New York Knicks. He's Emmett Golden. I'm Q Myers. Coming up next, we show love to the ones that deserve it here on ESPN Radio, the all-new ESPN app.
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0: He's Emmett Golden. I'm Q Myers. It is game night here on ESPN Radio, the all-new ESPN app, SiriusXM Channel 80, and TuneIn. 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If you ever want to be a part of the show, 888-SAY-ESPN, 888-729-3776. Also, on our socials, at eGoldie80, at ESPN Radio, and at your boy Q254. Emmett, got two quick tweets I wanted to run by you real quick. One from our guy Jasper. He said, yeah, Knicks have a chance of winning the NBA Finals of an ice cube in hell. First, the East was weak this year. Then they faced two teams that let go of the rope. The Knicks and their obnoxious fans are about to get a cold dose of reality. That's from Jasper.
1: Wow. Wow. Look, they're going to be the underdog. I can't count them out after what the way they just dog stomped my team in the Cavaliers. So, yeah, I mean, they should, if you look at the odds, they shouldn't win. But something tells me it's going to be a little tougher than that to knock them out.
0: And then that one guy hit us up and said, wait a minute, ring that bell on Emmett. The mission statement is to win the ring. Keep that pressure up. That one guy is all in on the Knicks, where Jasper is not.
1: Sure. Yeah, that is the goal.
0: He said sure.
1: Yeah, it is the goal. I'm just saying, let's not act like winning the Eastern Conference is not an accomplishment. That's
0: it's
1: all.
0: It's an accomplishment, but it ain't the end-all, be-all. You can think about it later when you get into the off-season, right, when the season's all said, okay, hey, we did that. We could build off that. But look, right now, there's only one thing that matters, and that's winning everything. That's it. That's it. That's it. So there it is. Appreciate that feedback, as always. Now let's show some love to the ones that deserve it like this.
2: All the way up on game night.
3: Nothing can stop me. I'm all the way up.
0: All right, we're going to start out in Major League Baseball here. Wait a minute, man. Hold on.
1: Yeah.
0: Who showed this love?
1: Yeah.
0: What are we doing?
1: Let's
4: Here's the pitch, and it's swung on. Line, shallow center, and it gets down for a base hit. Scoring is DeLauder up to second. Manzardo, RBI single for Angel Martinez, 3-1 Guardians.
1: Let's go! Let's go! That amazing highlight was courtesy of WTAM 1100 as the Gardos beat the Nationals 3-2. Gardos all the time.
5: I feel like I was a little cruel earlier tonight to Emmett and the city of Cleveland, so I wanted to make it up to them.
1: All
5: and make sure we highlight the best team in Cleveland.
1: Thank you very much. All is forgiven, Tara. Gardos.
0: Wait a minute.
1: Time.
0: How do you like that song, but then you get mad at Go New York, Go New York, Go?
1: Because it's the superior song. What are you talking about? It's Gardos all the time.
0: The song sound like it should be... Well, never mind. I'm just going to get some family show. I'm going to go ahead and leave that alone. Sound like Eddie Murphy should be singing that back in the day.
1: Yeah, that's what it's from.
0: Yeah.
1: Yeah, it's a parody of Party All the Time.
0: Yeah, it is not
1: you
0: very
1: got
0: good.
1: It
0: is not very good. We're showing love to the ones that deserve it here on Game Night on ESPN Radio and the all-new ESPN app. Now, how about we get into some NHL action, right? Stanley
1: Cup
0: Finals. That's on the way. The Golden Knights have already punched their ticket. What about the Hurricanes and the Canadiens? Game 4, how did that sound?
6: And the horn goes in the Carolina Hurricanes with a 4-0 shutout win over the Montreal Canadiens. And when we talk to you on Friday night, the Carolina Hurricanes will be one win away from the Stanley Cup Final.
3: Nothing can stop me. I'm all the way up.
1: That call from 99.9 The Fan, and the Hurricanes are right there on the doorstep of the Stanley Cup Finals.
0: I'll tell you what, man, hearing the horns go and hearing that little clap, that little sound like there was about to be a mixtape drop or something. You hear that horns?
1: I was surprised they weren't playing Rock You Like a Hurricane. Cause I feel like don't they have to play that?
0: Everything don't have to be a song all the time, Emmett. That's only you guys in Cleveland.
1: What? That's a great song.
0: I know, but it don't have to. You don't have to have a song for everything.
1: They're the Hurricanes, right? You like? I don't know. It makes sense to me, man.
0: Exactly. That's the key. It makes sense to you. He's Emmett Golden. I'm Q Myers. It's game night here on ESPN Radio, showing love to the ones that deserve it. Going back to Major League Baseball, Dodgers, Rockies, Shohei.
7: Here's a 1-1 from Sugano. Ohtani hammers it to dead center. This ball heading back. It is gone. A home run. A leadoff home run. The 28th of his career. Ohtani makes it 1-0 with the third career home run off of Tomoyuki Sugano. Swing and a fly ball to right field. And calls under it. He makes the catch. Six no-hit innings for Shohei Ohtani.
3: Nothing can stop me. I'm all the way up.
1: You talk about the GOAT? Yeah, he is right there on the doorstep. Shohei Ohtani, the highlight courtesy of AM 570 LA Sports.
0: Shohei Ohtani is the third pitcher in the live ball era since 1920 to allow no more than five earned runs in his first nine pitching appearance of a season, minimum 55 inning pitches. And so he joins some elite group right there. But in this game, he leads it off with a home run and then goes six no-hit innings on the mound. What?
1: Yeah,
0: where do they do that
1: right
0: at?
1: Exactly. That is insane.
0: I know where they don't do that at. Sorry. I couldn't help myself. It'd be your own people, Emmett.
1: Right, it do.
0: It'd be your own people.
1: I remember that. You know,
0: my bad.
1: It's all good.
0: My bad. Turn our attention to the Yankees and the Royals. How about Garrett Cole on the mound?
8: Previous high was 10 against Texas earlier in that season. Next pitch, fastball, strike three called. Got him looking. 10 strikeouts, Garrett Cole, as we play here in the sixth in a 2-0 Yankee lead.
3: Nothing can stop me. I'm all the way up.
1: WFAN on the call right there. Garrett Cole dealing tonight.
0: 6 2/3 inning pitch, no walks, 10 strikeouts, second start and return from Tommy John surgery, 63rd game with 10-plus strikeouts, tying Jacob DeGrom for third most in Major League Baseball since 2013 debut. Man, you want to talk about success coming back from Tommy John. How about the last couple pitching performances from one Garrett Cole?
1: Amazing, man. He has been awesome. And he'll help the Yankees for sure.
0: Yeah, and they get the dub again this evening, 7-0 over the Kansas City Royals. How about the Phillies and the Padres? How about Christopher Sanchez on the mound?
9: A false hit on the ground right at Bryce's stock. Gets in front of it, and he makes the throw, and that's it. There you go. Christopher Sanchez got through the fourth, and now he becomes the all-time Phillies, breaking that Grover Cleveland record at 41 2/3 record.
3: Nothing can stop me. I'm all the way up.
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0: And a really good pitching right there. 7-inning pitch, 6 hits, no runs, no walks, 9 strikeouts, 6 pitches since 1893. You might remember that year to throw 7 plus inning pitch.
1: Oh, yeah, man, I remember that.
0: And allow 0
1: like
0: runs.
1: Like yesterday.
0: In 5 straight innings, and 5 straight starts, excuse me, and also 44 2/3 consecutive scoreless innings, breaking Grover Cleveland's, Cleveland Alexander's franchise record of 41 that you heard there in the highlight.
1: Yeah, man, impressive stuff there from Christopher Sanchez. Wonder how long he can take.
0: Let's go 50.
1: Okay.
0: 50 innings. That'll be another 6.
1: Yeah.
0: Almost
1: right.
0: Another
1: next
0: complete
1: start.
0: 6.
1: So he got one more start, no runs. Hey, it's impressive already.
0: It is impressive, but I feel bad because I feel like we just gave him the announcer's jinx. So now he's going to go out there. You know how it always goes. Like, hey, this guy never misses any free throws. He's automatic for the free throw line.
1: Right.
0: Ding, ding, ding, clank. You know, it's just.
1: This guy has made 400 field goals in a row.
0: Exactly.
1: Bing.
0: Exactly.
1: Right.
0: Sorry, Chris. We did you in. Sports Center All Night's up next on ESPN Radio on the all-new ESPN app.
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22: 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The Hurricanes try to push the Canadians to the brink in Game 4.
23: Ahojic, he scores! A power play goal! Carolina gets a 1-0 lead. Their first power play goal of this series, and Sebastian Aho delivers it.
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24: Oklahoma City and San Antonio are going to Ali Frazier each other to death. And somebody's going to need, like, a vacation and not be ready physically and emotionally to move on to the next round.
22: Untouchable. Might be an understatement at this point.
9: And he makes a throw, and that's it. There you go. Now he becomes the all-time Phillies, breaking that Grover Cleveland record at 41 and two-thirds record.
22: A two-quarterback battle in the Twin Cities.
25: I have a drive that, you know, that's been driving me since fifth grade when I decided to be at this level and perform really well at this level, and that's the same drive that's running through me today.
22: Plus, missed it by that much.
26: The 2-0 pitch is a liner into left center field. This is headed for the gap, and over the head! It rolls up against the wall. The Brewers have their first hit of the game.
27: Oh, yes, I remember now. Missed it by that much.
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28: 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Channel 80. Both the NBA and NHL have teams into the championship series awaiting their opponents. In the NBA, Knicks are waiting to see if it'll be the Spurs or the Thunder. Who would they rather see? We'll ponder that straight ahead. On the ice, Vegas moving into the Stanley Cup final on Tuesday, and now they await the winner of the Eastern Conference final. Hurricanes, Canadiens skating in Montreal Wednesday in Game 4. Canadiens looking to pull even in the series. As we learned quickly in the first period, they would not.
29: Gostisbehere whips it across. Ehlers.
23: Ahojic. He scores! A power play goal! Carolina gets a 1-0 lead. Their first power play goal of this series. And Sebastian Aho delivers it. It's 1-0 Hurricanes.
28: Oh, how quiet it got in Montreal. Jordan Staal would add another goal about a minute later. 2-0 Carolina. Then about a minute and a half after that, 2-on-1 for Carolina. Blake and Stankoven coming in. Blake, Stankoven, 3-0 Carolina! It's a huge goal!
23: Santa Cross, Logan Stankoven. There is his eighth of the postseason, and the Hurricanes have ripped the top off of this game.
28: Jordan Staal would add a goal, and Hurricanes go on to a 4-0 win. 99-9 the fan. Three goals in the first period, ultimately a 4-0 shutout after an empty netter. Hurricanes 6-0 on the road this postseason. Seventh team in Stanley Cup playoff history to win its first six road games of a postseason. Seventh straight road playoff win overall dating back to last season. They have a 3-1 series lead on Montreal. Hurricanes 9-1 this postseason when they score first. Sebastian Aho, power play goal, his 11th career power play goal, breaking a tie with Eric Staal for the most in franchise playoff history. Staal had his goal as well. He spoke with TNT.
0: I thought tonight was definitely one of our best games this playoff. It's a good team. Don't get me wrong. And we were on it though. And you know, our number one goal is not giving them a sniff. And checking for our chances when we can. And you know, we were fortunate enough the puck went in early. And then from there, the guys just did a great job of shutting them down.
1: Well, you didn't give him a sniff. And Freddie Anderson was big when he needed to be. I know he hasn't faced a lot of shots in this series. But is that in some ways more difficult? And what can you say about his contribution?
0: Yeah, Freddie's been just a rock back there. He's so steady and so calm. And, it is tricky at times, I think, for a goalie, to be sitting in. And obviously, they're going to get shots. And he made some big saves at the right time. And that's what you need in a goaltender.
1: The vibes on the bench seem immaculate. How would you describe the energy of the group?
0: Yeah, tonight was great. It was a lot of fun. The boys were energized and ready to roll. So we're trying to feed off each other and pump each other up and make sure that it's not easy. I mean, we're working hard and we got to keep the energy up and keep us motivated in how we want to play. And the guys did that tonight.
1: Everyone very engaged. Last one, you're going back to Carolina with a chance to close out the series. You've been in a conference final before, but you've never been this close as a group. What would it mean for you to close it out in front of your home fans?
0: Yeah, it'd be great. That's the plan. But the fourth one's always the hardest one to win. So it's going to be a brand new challenge, brand new game. We're going to have to learn from this next game and learn how we can get even better and find a way to close it out.
28: Frederick Anderson, fifth goaltender to win each of the first six road games of a playoff year. Third shutout this postseason. As the Hurricanes aren't giving up many shots to Montreal, Canadiens 43 shots on goal in the last three games, 18 in the game four loss. They trail the series 3-1. Hurricanes in control. Game 5 is Friday in Raleigh, 8 o'clock Eastern. Right now, SportsCenter all night, ESPN Radio.
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4: I think we just learned from our mistakes. We learned from what we talked about as a group, and we just applied it tonight.
5: The guys do a great job of playing together and playing to their strengths, regardless of who's on the court.
28: New York Knicks are waiting in the wings after their sweep of the Cavaliers. NBA Finals opening next week on Wednesday. The Knicks will be opening up on the road, either in Oklahoma City or in San Antonio, depending on who comes out of the West. Thursday night, Thunder Spurs play Game 6. Oklahoma City leading the series 3-2. They can close it out with a win. Spurs can force a game 7, but our Michael Wilbon is a little doubtful.
6: The emotions of it. To be in an NBA locker room in the postseason, it is so quiet. There's just not the usual chatter and socializing, even among teammates who love each other. It is so exacting, right?
7: Yeah.
6: And so emotionally, what I thought all season is they're going to be great. Look. Victor Wembanyama's going to win championships, plural, with health. Many, maybe.
7: Yeah.
6: But the emotion of going through this the first time and how tumultuous it is, I don't think they're up to that just yet.
28: We'll find out in Game 6 coming up tonight. But inexperienced and perhaps tired, ESPN senior writer Vincent Goodwill.
8: There's a point in every playoff series where both teams know who the best team is, and the series starts to take mm-hmm. shape. San Antonio, I look at Dylan Harper, rookie. Vassell, young player. Stephon Castle, mm-hmm. young player. Big Vic, this is their first time
6: Never
8: going
6: been through
8: this.
6: Yep.
8: This is, you have fatigue, like me and Perk were talking about it in the hallway. Playoff basketball is more akin to wrestling than it is regular season basketball. And they are learning how fatiguing this is. Victor Wembanyama plays 10 more minutes a game in the playoffs in the regular season, and he's supposed to be at peak optimal.
28: All that said, Nobody in the Western Conference Finals has four wins yet. So, who should the Knicks want to ultimately face next week? Here's our Stephen A. Smith.
2: I think it's obvious that the answer should be the San Antonio Spurs. And that's not to throw any shade on San Antonio. It's to point to their youth and particularly the ongoing storyline of the fatigue involving Victor Wembanyama. The combination of the two things puts the Knicks at a decided advantage against the San Antonio Spurs than they would face against the Oklahoma City Thunder. In San Antonio, you've got fatigue. The New York Knicks, by the time the NBA Finals exists, would have played, starts January, June 3rd, they would have played four games in 23 days. Okay? And this is after Ramrod and the Sixers and the Cavs, of course, and the Hawks over the last three games, and winning and close out games by over 30. So we're happy about that. You also got to take into consideration the youth of the San Antonio Spurs and how they haven't been here before. Juxtapose that to the Oklahoma City Thunder. If there is an individual that is completely unfazed by the moment, that just seems completely poised under the most arduous of circumstances, I'm imagining the Garden rocking and going crazy and doing what it does, right? And Shea just sitting up there like, it's nothing. It just doesn't faze him at all. You see what I'm saying? You don't see these emotional highs and lows, those roller coasters that you see from the less experienced teams. I don't see how, if you're a Knicks fan, if you're asked a question, which one do you want, or which one rather would be a less difficult opponent, that answer would have to be the San Antonio Spurs.
28: The Knicks, one of three teams still standing. They're into the NBA Finals, and there's the two in the Western Conference Finals. Knicks have won 11 straight playoff games, all by double digits, including the closeout game of the Eastern Conference Finals when they dispatched Cleveland. Knicks spotlight is on Jalen Brunson. He's like my height. Headlining a potentially championship team. Earlier on ESPN Radio, Freddie Coleman.
7: Nobody saw this coming from Jalen Brunson. Believe me. And I've always raised my hand. I said, man, when the Knicks signed this, that's a lot of money. I think they were paid for a guy that could be a backup point guard at best. They see something that I don't, so be it. If I'm wrong, I'm saying I'm wrong. But nobody can say that they're right. Saw this. 4 years of Jalen Brunson, what he's been able to do. Now, if you have that kind of ability, you need to help the world a lot better. In terms of finding out what bad's going to happen and make sure that doesn't happen outside of basketball. You didn't see this coming. Not one Nick Brunson fan saw it coming like this to these kind of expectations involving Jalen Brunson. It's lazy, it's tired, and it's stupid, and it's inaccurate. Stop saying these things and keeping receipts. Stop keeping receipts because I know what happened if he didn't look like this. Oh, the Knicks had, you'd be keeping receipts then. That the Knicks assigned this guy all this money. It's easy to do that when you know people aren't coming for you. It's a lot easier to be on the outside when nobody gives a you know what about what you have to say. So stop keeping receipts regarding Jalen Brunson, because plenty of you to keep receipts were the same people were on the side of saying, I don't know why the Knicks gave that kind of money to a guy 6'2" maybe in stocking feet when it comes to Jalen Brunson. It's stupid.
28: Knicks are into the NBA Finals. They'll get either the Thunder or the Spurs. Western Conference Final Game 6 tonight. We'll have it presented by Gusto. Our coverage, 8 o'clock Eastern, ESPN Radio and the ESPN app. Right now, SportsCenter all night to baseball. It was a night ago. Shohei Ohtani was hit on his hand, but Wednesday made his scheduled start against his Rockies, against the Rockies. His hand seems okay.
10: 3-2 pitch, wave, and a miss, strike three. Way out in front of the sweeper was Rumfield, and Ohtani has his seventh strikeout. Swing and a fly ball to right field. And calls under, and he makes the catch. Six no-hit innings for Shohei Ohtani.
28: Six no-hit innings. After, by the way, giving himself the lead in the bottom of the first.
10: Here's a 1-1 from Sugano. Ohtani hammers it to dead center. This ball heading back. It is gone. A home run. A leadoff home run. The 28th of his career. Ohtani makes it 1-0 with the third career home run off of Tomoyuki Sugano.
28: AM 570 LA Sports. Ohtani, third career leadoff home run in a game. He started at pitcher. All other players in baseball history have combined for zero leadoff homers in a game they started at pitcher. Dodgers, a 4-1 win over the Rockies. Ohtani, six innings, no hits, four walks, and his ninth homer of the year. First Dodgers player with a home run in consecutive starts on the mound since Don Drysdale in 1965. Rockies, meanwhile, 37th loss this season. That's the most in baseball. Speaking of locking things down on the mound, how about the Phillies?
9: That ball's hit on the ground right at Bryce's dot, gets in front of it, and he makes the throw, and that's it. There you go. Christopher Sanchez got through the fourth, and now he becomes the all-time Phillies, breaking that Grover Cleveland record at 41 2/3 record.
11: Two balls, two strikes. Sanchez ready. He kicks, and the pitch. Swing and a miss. He got him. And pounding his fist into his mitt, Christopher Sanchez puts up another scoreless inning. It's seven scoreless today. And he finishes with a strikeout on Ty France. And that'll send us to the eighth. It is 2-0 Phillies.
28: Sports Radio 94 WIP. Phillies a 3-0 shutout of the Padres. Christopher Sanchez, seven innings of six-hit ball, nine strikeouts, sixth pitcher since 1893 to throw at least seven innings and allow no runs in five straight starts. His skipper, Don Mattingly.
12: He saw history today. I know we've asked you many times if ever Sanchez starts, how do you describe it? But when this just keeps going, does it almost feel like they can't end?
13: A little bit. You just don't expect him to give up any runs. Thought he was a little rough early. You know, I don't know if this thing's on his mind at all. You know, going through it, knew he had to get through four, I think it was. Seemed to settle down a little more after that. But, yeah, he's been amazing from the standpoint of it just seems like every time out, no matter what team or who it is, just kind of keeps going.
12: You just went an entire month without giving up a run. Can you remember seeing a run like this when he's up there with one of the longest ever, Kershaw?
13: Yeah. Well, I had Kershaw. He was pretty close to this. I'm not sure if he got there or not, but kind of in general, the Kershaw-Greinke was like Wheeler and Sanchi. But, you know, Sanchi's amazing in his own right, the way he does it, you know, with the ball down, the ball's tunneling out of the same zone. So he's been amazing. You know, when he gets in trouble, he doesn't seem to panic at all. Just keeps making pitches, and so it's fun to watch.
28: 44 2/3 consecutive scoreless innings, breaking Grover Cleveland Alexander's franchise record. 39 scoreless innings in the month of May. Cubs and Pirates, Chicago mired in a 10-game losing streak.
14: Ian Happ batting with men at second and third. And he drives one in the air to right field. If it's fair, it's going to be gone. That ball is a three-run homer for Ian Happ. Right down the line and right, and the Cubs take a 7-4 lead. That is a big one.
28: Cubs Radio Network, Ian Happ with the go-ahead three-run homer, drives in five. That's half of Chicago's output. They beat the Pirates 10-4, snapping that 10-game losing streak. Scored more runs on Wednesday than in their previous six games combined. Going for a title in OKC. That's next. Sports Center All Night continues. It's ESPN Radio.
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1: 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Game 6 of the Western Conference Final coming up tonight. San Antonio, Oklahoma City. Oklahoma City also in focus for college softball. Day 1 of the World Women's College World Series coming up Thursday. Number 1, Alabama's there. Texas, the 2-seed, advancing to OKC as well. For the first time since 2015, Oklahoma is not there. 5 of the 8 teams in Oklahoma City are from the SEC, including Texas, the reigning champs. They get Tennessee on day 1 today, the one matchup that features 2 SEC teams. ESPN analyst Haley McClenny.
2: It's going to come down to Tennessee's offense. Can they produce enough runs for the Tennessee pitching staff? We know how great this pitching staff is with Carlin Pickens, with Sage Marjeko, and with Aaron Neuer. And Carlin Pickens was absolutely dominant in that super regional against Georgia. The Georgia offense, while they were hot and they were great and we were hyping them up, it's still not as good as Texas's offense. I mean, you got to deal with Katie Stewart. You got to deal with Reese Atwood. You got to deal with Caden Henry at the top being a spark plug for that Texas team. And then Tegan Kavan as well. That's going to be the toughest pitcher by far that Tennessee has faced yet in this postseason. Yes, they are starting to put up some crooked numbers, but it's still, if you would have told me in that super regional that Sophia Knight would have hit 2 home runs, she had 0 on the year coming into super regionals. She hit 2 in that one. I want to see still a little bit more production from the Tennessee offense. They are still last among remaining SEC teams in terms of batting average, runs scored, home runs, etc. But it's going to be a good one. I'm excited for it.
1: 5 of the 8 teams in Oklahoma City are from the SEC. Quadruple header on Thursday starting at noon Eastern. Texas Tech and Mississippi State get things underway. ESPN and ESPN2 with the coverage this weekend for the Women's College World Series. Right now, SportsCenter All Night. There's been a spotlight on quarterback Brendan Sorsby this week and whether he'll be eligible to play for Texas Tech this fall. The current status is a no. But Texas Tech is expected to have an appeal submitted to the NCAA by the end of the week. The NCAA this week denied Sorsby's request to be reinstated, which was in line with other precedent set by the NCAA. Sorsby also filing a lawsuit a couple of weeks ago seeking his eligibility. He acknowledged in that lawsuit to betting on thousands of sporting events as part of his gambling addiction, including betting on Indiana football while he was on the team. He has completed a month-long inpatient rehab program for his gambling addiction. Here's our Paul Feinbaum.
3: I think he should have been suspended for a couple of games, but to keep him out from the whole season, I think is wrong. And while what he did on paper is terrible, we're talking about the NCAA, the most hypocritical organization in the history of mankind, coming down on somebody for gambling while they have their own side gambling deals and while gambling is pervasive everywhere. So 3-game suspension, perhaps, keeping him out for the whole season is wrong.
1: Sorsby has a year of eligibility remaining, but NCAA precedent in gambling cases has been pretty straightforward. The rules say that wagering on your own team leads to permanent loss of eligibility. Earlier on ESPN Radio, our Amber Wilson.
4: I don't think it's a big deal that he's been denied eligibility. I'm not surprised. They do have to crack down on this. I'm incredibly shocked about what I just heard out of Paul Feinbaum's mouth because I couldn't disagree with him more. Of course, they, even regardless of the fact that there are partnerships with gambling or that gambling is everywhere, like Paul just said, of course there is a vested interest in the NCAA, or heck, if we want to take it to the professional ranks, the leagues, ensuring that the players themselves do not gamble, particularly when we're talking about gambling on your own sport. And oh, by the way, gambling on your own team, which is what Sorsby apparently did. And so you can't allow that. There's all sorts of things that are legal or allowed from other people outside of industries that are not allowed within certain industries, right? Like pilots are far more regulated on what they can consume or what they can take, Ian, than you and I sitting here as sports radio hosts, for example. Okay. So there's things like that that your employer can tell you or your organization can tell you. You're playing by different rules if you're an NCAA athlete than the rest of us are who are not NCAA athletes. Your rule is that you can't gamble.
1: Amber Wilson, half of Amber and Ian, weekdays here on ESPN Radio. Right now, SportsCenter all night. WNBA, Fire and Sun. This would wind up being a 10-point game.
5: Had the heroics last time out against New York. Now it's Carlton. Drives. Kick it late. Wide open look for three.
1: Fire a 71-61 win over the Sun. Fire fifth win this season, tied with the Lynx for the most in the WNBA. Three-game win streak. Mystics, a 78-64 win over the Storm. 14-point win, their first double-digit win of the season. Mystics leading wire to wire. They led by as many as 25. For the Lynx and the Dream.
6: Give Minnesota some defensive credit for holding her down, but she is so effective offensively. Miles was stripped, but able to collect, kick. Courtney Williams, ladies and gentlemen.
1: USA Network with the call as the Lynx beat the Dream 96-81. Minnesota leading wire to wire after entering the game as a 3.5-point underdog. Tempo, a season-high 111 points.
6: Stewart might have got the win knocked out.
1: As they beat the Sky 111-104, Sky falling to 0-3 at home this season. Their fourth 0-3 start or worse at home in franchise history. Liberty, a 10-point win over the Mercury, 84-74, snapping a three-game losing streak. One more win, and they're into the finals. That's next. 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
23: Who better step up for the San Antonio Spurs in Game 6 without Victor Wembanyama as a part of his government name? 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
1: Six no-hit innings for Shohei Ohtani on Wednesday as the Dodgers beat Colorado. Kirby Smart hinting that the SEC could break off on its own if there's no playoff deal for college football. Carolina goes up 3-1 in their Eastern Conference final.
2: And the horn goes! And the Carolina Hurricanes with a 4-0 shutout win over the Montreal Canadiens. And when we talk to you on Friday night,

0: season. And now Carolina, one win away from skating for the Stanley Cup. ESPN analyst Kevin Weeks.
1: Freddie Anderson should be pretty thankful for the way that the guys defended in front of lockdown defense. I mean, lockdown, like Rikers Island type lockdown, in a good way, of course. But watch the way they insulate. They take away the middle. Their shot lanes are predictable for Freddie. Good job contesting sticks, influencing the offensive decisions of Montreal, laying out blocking shots there like Gosses Bear. And when Freddie had to make saves, which wasn't that often, he was there. Another good defensive play by Chatfield. So the defensive reads and the posture in front of Freddie were super clean. And here they go off that block shot in transition. So good defense leading a good offense. A very complete game for the Canes here.
2: As for Montreal, this a year ago, right, a young team on the come up, make the playoffs, and then they've already made it to the Eastern Conference Finals. But did the relative youth and inexperience of this Canadiens team show itself in this game?
1: Of course the inexperience showed itself. I'll tell you how. This is a team that has young stars, budding stars, superstars to be, and undisciplined penalties. Okay, you're down 3-0. You want to get maybe a quarter pound of flesh, but there's still a game to be played. So you have to have discipline, but you can see the frustration bubbling over. So, yes, their inexperience is starting to show as this series has gone on, particularly these last two games, for sure.
2: 17 shots on net. The third period was preposterously tilted towards Carolina. Help me understand how that's even possible to have that few pucks on net in a playoff game.
1: I don't get it, especially when you have a lot of the young, talented players that they do. But to me, they're being too selective. They're looking for the perfect play one or two times too many, and they're not taking the shot opportunities that are there. You can't do that in the Stanley Cup playoffs. You definitely can't do that in the conference final.
0: Carolina leading this conference final 3-1. They go for the jugular on Friday, game 5 in Raleigh, Friday, 8 o'clock Eastern. The winner of the series, of course, goes to the Stanley Cup final, where they will face Vegas, the Golden Knights dispatching Colorado, the President's Trophy winner, in a sweep. Earlier on ESPN Radio, E.J. Raddick from the NHL Network.
3: You know what I think the biggest thing that John Tortorella has done in this all is that he has not gotten in the way. They were looking for confidence when he got there, and I think he brought them, he gave them a little confidence, or as some of the players say, maybe a little swagger. And it was a change. It was a different voice. But as the playoffs have gone on, you got to remember, this team won the Stanley Cup 3 years ago, and they have a lot of those pieces still there. And a big problem all year was the inconsistency in goal. Well, Carter Hart has kind of come in and solved that problem, and he has been better with each series. And then they got William Karlsson healthy. He had missed 60-some-odd games. When you have Eichel, Karlsson, Hurdle, and Dowd, Nick Dowd, down the middle as your four centers, and then you got good goaltending, you're a force to be reckoned with.
0: Vegas making it to the Stanley Cup final after making a coaching change at the end of March. And now Vegas awaiting an opponent for the final series. SportsCenter All Night, ESPN Radio.
4: For the first time since 1999, the Knicks are in the NBA Finals.
5: Most importantly, we all believe in each other from top to bottom.
4: Pull up three, Brunson from the right wing is good.
6: There's nowhere better in the world when the Garden has hope.
0: New York Knicks awaiting an opponent in the NBA Finals after they swept Cleveland in the Eastern Conference Finals. Now they await either the Spurs or the Thunder. San Antonio looking to pull even and keep their season alive in Game 6 on Thursday. Thunder taking a 3-2 series lead with their win in Game 5, which was a game that may have exposed some inexperience perhaps for San Antonio. ESPN analyst Jhené Ogumike.
7: They did show a little bit of inexperience because they were unable to fight through fatigue. And let's break this down, because offensively, Game 5 was what it looked to be the welcome to the NBA playoffs through adversity moments for Victor Wembanyama. And it's kind of ironic to say that Victor Wembanyama, a guy that's 7'5", had no legs, but he did it. Now, the supporting cast, I truly think, needs to be able to step up. So when Victor is struggling, you have to sort of have other guys step up and try to hold hold down the fort. I wish I had time to dig into my history books and talk about mythology. I forgot what goddess or god was the one with all the snakes and the heads coming out. And every time one gets cut off, the other one grows. That's the Oklahoma City Thunder. Anytime they miss a star player like Jalen Williams, J-Dub, or A.J. Mitchell, who are

0: two of their top three creators. No big deal. Alex Caruso just goes in there and drops 22. No big deal. Jared McCain knocks down three threes and has 20 points. If I'm the Spurs, you have to pick your poison. Either SGA goes off, you limit the supporting cast, or it's like game one where the supporting cast goes off. Alex Caruso has a career high, and now you're able to limit the back-to-back MVP. So they have to pick a lane, the San Antonio Spurs. Otherwise, we're going to see a similar result to game five where everybody eats.
1: Spurs, Thunder, game six tonight in San Antonio, 8 o'clock Eastern. We, of course, have it here on ESPN Radio. Right now, SportsCenter all night.
2: That'll be the final play of Super Bowl 60 as the Seattle Seahawks celebrate a 29-13 victory over the Patriots.
3: I think, you know, all those guys in that locker room are going to use this as fuel, and I think motivation to get back here and have what they're feeling out there.
1: Struggled in the Super Bowl, and as we know, struggles for the Patriots during the offseason. More than two dozen teams with their OTAs taking place this week. In New England, there's been persistent talk about the Patriots being front runners to acquire wide receiver A.J. Brown from the Eagles. ESPN Patriots reporter Mike Reese.
4: I watched this group closely at practice, and wide receiver Kayshon Boutte, a starter last year, was not here for this voluntary work. He's working out elsewhere, and he would be directly impacted as an outside receiver by a potential trade for A.J. Brown. And then there was the newcomer, Romeo Doubs, wearing Rob Gronkowski's old number 87. He was targeted on the first pass from quarterback Drake May in full team drills. Here's Coach Mike Vrabel on what he's seen from the team's wide receivers.
5: Good to see Romeo out there. It was good to see some of the new faces, some of the young guys. It was good to see, you know, Kyle Williams get some opportunities and Chiz. And, you know, so again, we're going to look to strengthen the roster wherever we can. But it was also a great day to see guys that maybe didn't get as many opportunities last year, especially Romeo, who wasn't on our team.
4: After practice, I asked defensive tackle Milton Williams if he had to resist putting on his general manager's hat and going up and saying, trade for A.J. Brown, because I played with him in Philadelphia. He smiled. He said he's heard the noise like many of the other players. He called Brown a monster on the field. And then he said, look, they don't pay me to make trades like that.
6: Now, Mike Vrabel did miss day three of the draft to focus on his family. Mike, what did he say about missing any more time during offseason activities?
4: So, Laura, he deflected on the topic. He said he's only focused on today, and he said he's here today in full force. And Milton Williams was asked what he's observed from Vrabel, and he said he's seen the same guy. He's talking smack, and he's getting guys going. And, Laura, out at practice, I was watching Mike Vrabel. There was a drill. He's with the running backs, and he wanted to see quick, decisive cuts. And when he saw one he didn't like, he yelled out, hey, no pitter-patter. So the vocal part of Mike Vrabel, you see him out on the field, you hear him out in the field. It feels like really the same Mike Vrabel that we've seen over the last year.
1: Also this week, Chiefs with their practices, which apparently included Patrick Mahomes. He was on the field. We saw the video of him dropping back, throwing a pass. Yes, with a knee brace. He's recovering from a torn ACL and LCL in his left knee, which he suffered in week 15 against the Chargers. But now here he is in May throwing a pass in practice. ESPN analysts Louis Riddick and Booger McFarland.
7: It's super encouraging because as a football fan and somebody that analyzes this game, you want the best players on the field. And Patrick Mahomes is one of the best of all time. So you got to feel really good if you're a Kansas City Chiefs fan. The fact that we haven't even reached June and he's already got a helmet on taking dropbacks, even though he's moving very gingerly, I get it, it's 4 months until September. So I think the fact that he's on the field right now is super encouraging that he's going to do everything he can. And I'd be shocked now, based on seeing this, I would be shocked if he's not the opening day starter for the Kansas City Chiefs. It just goes to show you two things. Number one, his willpower and his work ethic. And number two, the advancement in medicine. Because years ago, yeah, Lewis, before you and I ever started playing, this was a 12 to 14 month injury. The fact that guys are now coming back 6 months, nine months, it just goes to show you the advancements that we've made in medicine, man. So this is super cool to see him out there in May.
6: Lewis, you are familiar with the coaches and that training staff in Kansas City. Is it a surprise to you that Mahomes is able to do this much already?
8: No, not at all. Look, from the very get-go, they told me that he attacked this thing with the same kind of ferocity and the kind of maniacal commitment that Patrick's attacked everything from day one since he's been there. And he really is ahead of schedule. You know, the word I got today was that he looks absolutely fantastic. He's doing warm-up, individual routes on air, some 7-on-7, you know, working out of the gun. And, I mean, the people down there are kind of giddy at the way it's going right now, to be quite honest with you. So I don't think anything, you know, has surprised them. Nothing should surprise us. Nothing that this young man has done since he took over, you know, back in 2018, really should surprise us. He is one of one. And that training staff down there, headed by Rick Burkholder, is one of the very best. I've talked about it many times. I've known Rick Burkholder since I was 18 years old, since I was at the University of Pittsburgh way back in the Stone Age. This dude knows what he's doing. He's got a great team around him that really has taken Patrick and just kind of run with this rehab. And they are excited about this football team and the way they think that the 2026 version is going to look.
1: See where Patrick Mahomes is a couple of months from now as we get into training camp and on towards the season. Sports Center All Night, ESPN Radio. He's been throwing passes in practice, though. And speaking of throwing, how about what we saw from the Yankees on Wednesday?
9: Previous high was 10 against Texas earlier in that season. Next pitch, fastball, strike three called. Got him looking. 10 strikeouts, Garrett Cole, as we play here in the sixth in a 2-0 Yankee lead.
1: Garrett Cole dealing 6 2/3, 10 strikeouts in his second start in his return from Tommy John surgery. He got some help from the defense.
9: There's a pitch from Cole. Fastball muscled into right field, and Judge has to play it on a short hop. The runner's coming around third. There's the play at the plate. They got him.
10: Wow.
9: The captain guns down Michael Massey trying to score and keep this a scoreless ball game.
1: Cole getting some help from the defense. Also got some help from the offense.
9: 3-2 pitch. Swung on, hit hard, right side. Through for a base hit. Volpe scores right behind him. McMahon digging for third is Goldschmidt. He's there with a slide. 2-run single, Ben Rice. And the Yankees have a 5-0 lead here in Kansas City.
1: It would be a 7-0 win for the Yankees. WFAN with the call. Garrett Cole getting the win. First win since the 2024 ALDS. 23rd game with double-digit strikeouts and no walks. As for the Mets,
11: here's the 1-1. Swing, a drive, well hit to right down the line. If it's fair, it's gone. It is a home run. Juan Soto does it again. Soto now has 8 home runs in his last 12 games, including this one. It is his 12th home run of the year, and the Mets have that elusive first run of the game. They lead the Reds 1-0 here in the first inning.
1: 8 homers in the last 12 games dating back to May 14th, most in baseball over that span. 12 homers on the season, 880 ESPN New York with the call. Mets double up the Reds 4-2. Red Sox an 8-0 shutout of the Braves. They're shut out for the 5th time this season, Atlanta is. 2nd time on the road for Boston. All 9 starters recording a hit for the 2nd time this season. Speaking of shutouts, Tigers shutting out the Angels.
12: 3-2, fly ball, left field. This one's deep. Got a chance. Gone! On cue, Spencer Torkelson delivers. 8th of the year, 2-0 Tigers.
1: It would be a 4-0 win for Detroit. 97 won the ticket. Tigers' first shutout win since April 10th against the Marlins. Could there be a breakaway? That's next. SportsCenter All Night continues. It's ESPN Radio.
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1: 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College softball in Oklahoma City on Thursday. 8 teams at the World Series, 5 of them from the SEC. There's one matchup where both teams are from the SEC on day one on Thursday. So how many of those SEC teams will win Thursday? ESPN analyst Tori Vidalis and Haley McClenney.
2: My heart says 3, but my gut says 2. Mm-hmm. And I'm going to stick with that. I think we got some really good matchups. Of course, you got the one automatic SEC, but she wants me to say 3, but I'm going with 2.
3: Okay, I'm saying 3. Obviously, the automatic Tennessee one. I like Alabama to beat UCLA, and I really like this Arkansas team. There's just something different. But also, don't be surprised if Mississippi State keeps it close. Like, I think that Mississippi State-Texas Tech game will be close. Their pitching's good enough to keep them in it.
4: That pitching could win it. No? I mean,
3: they shocked the world in Norman. Why not in Oklahoma City?
1: 4 games on ESPN and ESPN2 Thursday starting at noon Eastern. The landscape of college sports in many ways like the Wild West, but now a bill, a sweeping legislation introduced in the U.S. Senate, which aims to address many current issues in college sports, including restoring power to the NCAA. We'll see how that bill makes it through Congress and what happens there. A lot of conversation about college football in particular lately. Playoff expansion. Georgia coach Kirby Smart this week suggesting if an agreement can't be reached on expansion, maybe the SEC should just go it alone and break off. ESPN's Paul Feinbaum.
5: Kirby Smart is one of the best. He's the best coach in the country along with Cignetti. He also cares about regulations. The problem is within the SEC and every other league, there is literally no enforcement. And what the SEC is talking about is self-governance, where they would control their own league. Now, Greeny, that sounds great. It is not feasible because there's no enforcement mechanism that will preclude you from going to court. So they've talked about breaking away. I don't see them doing it. There's hundreds of millions of dollars at stake. And if you go out on your own, you're also liable for everything. Well, right now, they're part of an organization.
6: Heather, is this something that we should be talking about seriously?
7: Well, yes, because they're talking about it seriously. But Greeny, I can't explain to you enough how much there are just words here. A lot of words without concrete ideas as to how to actually implement it and enforce it. I have been hearing this from university presidents for months now. If we don't get help from the from the federal government for federal legislation, we're going to have to take matters into our own hands. Greg Sankey talked about this yesterday at the podium, but how do you do that? How do you, as a single conference, create your own legislation that is legally defensible in court for things like the transfer portal and eligibility, which right now the NCAA is the legal shield protecting these conferences from all of these lawsuits that are happening? So I'm in believe it when I see it mode, but yes, we should talk about it because they're talking about it at the highest level within this powerful conference.
1: We'll see how this sorts itself out as well. Baseball, Diamondbacks a 3-2 win over the Giants for their 5th straight win. Brewers edge the Cardinals 2-1, sweeping St. Louis for the first time since 2024. Guardians edge the Nationals 3-2. Nationals, a season high 4-game win streak comes to an end. Right now, SportsCenter All Night, ESPN Radio.
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8: How good is that? Are you ready to take?
0: Number 5.
1: Astros edge the Rangers. Jock Peterson with a pair of homers in the loss. And in the Houston win, Jordan Alvarez. KBME 790.
9: The pitch. And Alvarez hits it well and hits it deep to right center field. Back is Carter at the wall looking up. See you later! Second home run of the night for Jordan Alvarez. And this one puts the Astros up 3-2.
0: Number 4.
1: Jordan Alvarez now has 20. He's tied for the American League home run lead. ESPN 1000.
9: Murakami hits one deep. Left field. Number 20. 14-1.
10: Get out of here. Way back in straightaway left field. When he starts hitting the ball that way, opponents are going to pay dearly.
0: Number 3.
1: Mariners beating the A's for their first series sweep in the month of May. Seattle Sports 710 AM.
9: Swung on and destroyed. Left center field. It is gonna go sail away, Julio. Three-run home run. It's all Mariners now. 9-0 over the A's. An exclamation point.
0: Number two.
1: Yankees shut out the Royals because Kansas City couldn't get a runner to the plate. WFAN.
11: It's pitching cold. Fastball muscled into right field, and Judge has to play it on a short hop. The runner's coming around third. There's a play at the plate. They got him.
12: Wow.
11: The captain guns down Michael Massey trying to score and keep this a scoreless ball game.
0: Number one.
1: To the ice, Carolina taking a commanding lead in their series, winning game four in Montreal. So they're up 3-1, 3 in the first period. 99.9 The Fan.
13: 2-on-1 for Carolina. Blake and Stankoven coming in. Blake, Stankoven, 3-0 Carolina! It's a huge goal! Sent across Logan Stankoven. There is his eighth of the postseason. And the Hurricanes have ripped the top off of this game.
1: Canadiens shut out for the second time this postseason. First time losing four consecutive home games in a single postseason in franchise history. Hurricanes, seventh team in the expansion era to win 11 of their first 12 games of a postseason. Third shutout they've had this postseason, tying a franchise record, which they set in 2002 and matched in 2006. Speaking of the postseason, and as we get to the finals, who would the Knicks prefer to see next week? That's straight ahead. SportsCenter All Night continues. It's ESPN Radio.
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0: 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Coming up on SportsCenter All Night. The Hurricanes try to push the Canadians to the brink in Game 4.
13: Ah, who shoots? He scores! A power play goal! Carolina gets a 1-0 lead. Their first power play goal of this series, and Sebastian Aho delivers it.
0: One team clinches, another waits their turn.
22: Oklahoma City and San Antonio are going to Ali Frazier each other to death, and somebody's going to need, like, a vacation and not be ready physically and emotionally to move on to the next round.
0: Untouchable might be an understatement at this point.
23: And he makes a throw, and that's it. There you go. Now he becomes the all-time Phillies, breaking that Grover Cleveland record at 41 2/3 record.
0: A two-quarterback battle in the Twin Cities.
24: I have a drive that, you know, that's been driving me since fifth grade when I decided to be at this level and perform really well at this level. And that's the same drive that's running through me today.
0: Plus, missed it by that much.
25: The 2-0 pitch is a liner into left center field. This is headed for the gap and over the head. Torres, it rolls up against the wall. The Brewers have their first hit of the game.
26: Oh, yes, I remember now. Missed it by that much.
0: From the worldwide headquarters of ESPN, this is SportsCenter All Night on ESPN Radio and on the ESPN app. Now, here's Jay Reynolds.
1: 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Both the NBA and NHL have teams into the championship series awaiting their opponents. In the NBA, Knicks are waiting to see if it'll be the Spurs or the Thunder. Who would they rather see? We'll ponder that straight ahead. On the ice, Vegas moving into the Stanley Cup Final on Tuesday, and now they await the winner of the Eastern Conference Final. Hurricanes, Canadiens skating in Montreal Wednesday in Game 4. Canadiens looking to pull even in the series. As we learned quickly in the first period, they would not.
13: Goss is here. Whips it across. Ehlers. Ah, who shoots? He scores! A power play goal! Carolina gets a 1-0 lead. Their first power play goal of this series. And Sebastian Aho delivers it. It's 1-0 Hurricanes.
1: Oh, how quiet it got in Montreal. Jordan Staal would add another goal about a minute later. 2-0 Carolina. Then about a minute and a half after that,
13: 2-on-1 for Carolina. Blake and Stankoven coming in. Blake, Stankoven, 3-0 Carolina! It's a huge goal! Sent across Logan Stankoven. There is his eighth of the postseason, and the Hurricanes have ripped the top off of this game.
1: Jordan Staal would add a goal. Hurricanes go on to a 4-0 win. 99-9 the fan. Three goals in the first period, ultimately a 4-0 shutout after an empty netter. Hurricanes 6-0 on the road this postseason. Seventh team in Stanley Cup playoff history to win its first six road games of a postseason. Seventh straight road playoff win overall dating back to last season. They have a 3-1 series lead on Montreal. Hurricanes 9-1 this postseason when they score first. Sebastian Aho, power play goal, his 11th career power play goal, breaking a tie with Eric Staal for the most in franchise playoff history. Staal had his goal as well. He spoke with TNT.
27: I thought tonight was definitely one of our best games this playoff. It's a good team. Don't get me wrong. And we were on it though. And you know, our number one goal is not giving them a sniff. And checking for our chances when we can. And you know, we were fortunate enough. The puck went in early. And then from there, the guys just did a great job of shutting them down.
28: Well, you didn't give him a sniff. And Freddie Anderson was big when he needed to be. I know he hasn't faced a lot of shots in this series.
16: series, but is that in some ways more difficult? And what can you say about his contribution?
27: Yeah, Freddie's been just a rock back there. He's so steady and so calm, and it is tricky at times. I think for a goalie, to be sitting obviously they're going to get shots, and he made some big saves at the right time, and that's what you need in a goaltender.
16: The vibes on the bench seem immaculate. How would you describe the energy of the group?
27: Yeah, tonight was great. It was a lot of fun. The boys were energized and ready to roll. So we're trying to feed off each other and pump each other up and make sure that it's not easy. We're working hard, and we got to keep the energy up and keep us motivated in how we want to play. And the guys did that tonight.
16: Everyone very engaged. Last one. You're going back to Carolina with a chance to close out the series. You've been in a conference final before, but you've never been this close as a group. What would it mean for you to close it out in front of your home fans?
27: Yeah, it'd be great. That's the plan. But the fourth one's always the hardest one to win. So it's going to be a brand new challenge, brand new game. And, we're going to have to learn from this next game and learn how we can get even better and find a way to close it out.
1: Frederick Anderson, fifth goaltender to win each of the first six road games of a playoff year. Third shutout this postseason. As the Hurricanes aren't giving up many shots to Montreal, Canadiens, 43 shots on goal in the last three games, 18 in the Game 4 loss. They trailed the series 3-1. Hurricanes in control. Game 5 is Friday in Raleigh, 8 o'clock Eastern. Right now, SportsCenter all night, ESPN Radio.
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4: We just learned from our mistakes. We learned from what we talked about as a group, and we just applied it tonight.
5: The guys do a great job of playing together and playing to their strengths regardless of who's on the court.
1: New York Knicks are waiting in the wings after their sweep of the Cavaliers. NBA Finals opening next week on Wednesday. The Knicks will be opening up on the road, either in Oklahoma City or in San Antonio, depending on who comes out of the West. Thursday night, Thunder Spurs play Game 6. Oklahoma City leading the series 3-2. They can close it out with a win. Spurs can force a Game 7, but our Michael Wilbon is a little doubtful.
6: The emotions of it. To be in an NBA locker room in the postseason, it is so quiet. There's just not the usual chatter and socializing, even among teammates who love each other. It is so exacting, right?
7: Yeah.
6: And so emotionally, what I thought all season is, they're going to be great. Look. Victor Wembanyama's going to win championships, plural, with health. Many, maybe.
7: Yeah.
6: But the emotion of going through this the first time and how tumultuous it is, I don't think they're up to that just yet.
1: We'll find out in Game 6 coming up tonight. But inexperienced and perhaps tired, ESPN senior writer Vincent Goodwill.
8: There's a point in every playoff series where both teams know who the best team is, and the series starts to take shape. San Antonio, I look at Dylan Harper, rookie. Vassell, young player. Stephon Castle, young player. Big Vic, this is their first time
6: going through this.
8: Yep. This is, you have fatigue, like me and Perk were talking about it in the hallway. Playoff basketball is more akin to wrestling than it is regular season basketball. And they are learning how fatiguing this is. Victor Wembanyama plays 10 more minutes a game in the playoffs in the regular season, and he's supposed to be at peak optimal.
1: All that said, nobody in the Western Conference Finals has four wins yet. So, who should the Knicks want to ultimately face next week? Here's our Stephen A. Smith.
9: I think it's obvious that the answer should be the San Antonio Spurs. And that's not to throw any shade on San Antonio. It's to point to their youth and particularly the ongoing storyline of the fatigue involving Victor Wembanyama. The combination of the two things puts the Knicks at a decided advantage against the San Antonio Spurs than they would face against the Oklahoma City Thunder. In San Antonio, you've got fatigue. The New York Knicks, by the time the NBA Finals exist, starts January, June 3rd. They would have played 4 games in 23 days. Okay? And this is after Ramrod and the Sixers and the Cavs, of course, and the Hawks over the last 3 games, and winning and close out games by over 30. So we're happy about that. You also got to take into consideration the youth of the San Antonio Spurs and how they haven't been here before. Juxtapose that to the Oklahoma City Thunder. If there is an individual that is completely unfazed by the moment, that just seems completely poised under the most arduous of circumstances, I'm imagining the garden rocking and going crazy and doing what it does, right? And Shea just sitting up there like, it's nothing. It just doesn't faze him at all. You see what I'm saying? You don't see these emotional highs and lows, those roller coasters that you see from the less experienced teams. I don't see how, if you're a Knicks fan, if you're asked a question, which one do you want, or which one rather would be a less difficult opponent, that answer would have to be the San Antonio Spurs.
1: The Knicks, one of three teams still standing, they're into the NBA Finals, and there's the two in the Western Conference Finals. Knicks have won 11 straight playoff games, all by double digits, including the closeout game of the Eastern Conference Finals when they dispatched Cleveland. Knicks spotlight is on Jalen Brunson. He's like my height, headlining a potentially championship team. Earlier on ESPN Radio, Freddie Coleman.
7: Nobody saw this coming from Jalen Brunson. Believe me. And I've always raised my hand. I said, man, when the Knicks signed this, that's a lot of money. I think they overpay for a guy that could be a backup point guard at best. They see something that I don't, so be it. If I'm wrong, I'm saying I'm wrong. But nobody can say that they're right, saw this. 4 years of Jalen Brunson, what he's been able to do. Now, if you have that kind of ability, you need to help the world a lot better in terms of finding out what bad's going to happen and make sure that doesn't happen outside of basketball. You didn't see this coming. Not one Nick Brunson fan saw it coming like this, to these kind of expectations involving Jalen Brunson. It's lazy, it's tired, and it's stupid, and it's inaccurate. Stop saying these things and keeping receipts. Stop keeping receipts, because I know what happened if he didn't look like this. Oh, the Knicks had, you'd be keeping receipts then, that the Knicks assigned this guy all this money. It's easy to do that when you know people aren't coming for you. It's a lot easier to be on the outside when nobody gives a you-know-what about what you have to say. So stop keeping receipts regarding Jalen Brunson, because plenty of you to keep receipts were the same people were on the side of saying, I don't know why the Knicks gave that kind of money to a guy 6'2", maybe, in stocking feet when it comes to Jalen Brunson. It's stupid.
1: Knicks are into the NBA Finals. They'll get either the Thunder or the Spurs. Western Conference Final Game 6 tonight. We'll have it presented by Gusto. Our coverage, 8 o'clock Eastern, ESPN Radio. And the ESPN app right now, SportsCenter all night. To baseball, it was a night ago, Shohei Ohtani was hit on his hand, but Wednesday made his scheduled start against the Rockies. His hand seems okay.
10: 3-2 pitch, wave, and a miss, strike three. Way out in front of the sweeper was Rumfield, and Ohtani has his seventh strikeout. Swing and a fly ball to right field. And calls under it. He makes the catch. Six no-hit innings for Shohei Ohtani.
1: Six no-hit innings after, by the way, giving himself the lead in the bottom of the first.
10: Here's a 1-1 from Sugano. Ohtani hammers it to dead center. This ball heading back. It is gone. A home run. A leadoff home run. The 28th of his career. Ohtani makes it 1-0 with the third career home run off of Tomoyuki Sugano.
1: AM 570 LA Sports. Ohtani, third career leadoff homer in a game. He started at pitcher. All other players in baseball history have combined for zero leadoff homers in a game they started at pitcher. Dodgers, a 4-1 win over the Rockies. Ohtani, six innings, no hits, four walks, and his ninth homer of the year. First Dodgers player with a home run in consecutive starts on the mound since Don Drysdale in 1965. Rockies, meanwhile, 37th loss this season. That's the most in baseball. Speaking of locking things down on the mound, how about the Phillies?
23: The ball's hit on the ground right at Bryce's stock. Gets in front of it, and he makes the throw, and that's it. There you go. Christopher Sanchez got through the fourth, and now he becomes the all-time Phillies, breaking that Grover Cleveland record at 41 2/3 record.
11: Two balls, two strikes. Sanchez ready. He kicks, and a pitch. Swing and a miss. He got him. And pounding his fist into his mitt, Christopher Sanchez puts up another scoreless inning. It's seven scoreless today. And he finishes with a strikeout on Ty France. And that'll send us to the eighth. It is 2-0 Phillies.
1: Sports Radio 94 WIP. Phillies a 3-0 shutout of the Padres. Christopher Sanchez, seven innings of six-hit ball, nine strikeouts, sixth pitcher since 1893 to throw at least seven innings and allow no runs in five straight starts. his skipper, Don Mattingly.
2: He saw history today. I know we've asked you many times if ever Sanchez starts, how do you describe it? But when this just keeps going, does it almost feel like they can't end?
14: A little bit. You just don't expect him to give up any runs. I thought he was a little rough early. You know, I don't know if this thing's on his mind at all. You know, going through it, knew he had to get through four, I think it was. Seemed to settle down a little more after that. But, yeah, he's been amazing from the standpoint of it just seems like every time out, no matter what team or who it is, just kind of keeps going.
2: You just went an entire month without giving up a run. Can you remember seeing a run like this when he's up there with one of the longest ever, Kershiser's?
14: Yeah. Well, I had Kershaw. He was pretty close to this. I'm not sure if he got there or not, but kind of in general, the Kershaw-Greinke was like Wheeler and Sanchez. But, you know, Sanchez's amazing in his own right, the way he does it, you know, with the ball down, the ball's tumbling out of the same zone. So he's been amazing. You know, when he gets in trouble, he doesn't seem to panic at all. Just keeps making pitches, and so it's fun to watch.
1: 44 and two-thirds consecutive scoreless innings, breaking Grover Cleveland Alexander's franchise record. 39 scoreless innings in the month of May. Cubs and Pirates, Chicago mired in a 10-game losing streak.
15: Ian Happ batting with men at second and third. And he drives one in the air to right field. If it's fair, it's going to be gone. That ball is a three-run homer for Ian Happ. Right down the line and right, and the Cubs take a 7-4 lead. That is a big one.
1: Cubs Radio Network, Ian Happ with the go-ahead three-run homer, drives in five. That's half of Chicago's output. They beat the Pirates 10-4, snapping that 10-game losing streak. Scored more runs on Wednesday than in their previous six games combined. Going for a title in OKC. That's next. Sports Center All Night continues. It's ESPN Radio.
0: The traditions. The rivalries. 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
29: Buxton, fly ball, left center. 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
29: 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Carry for Cruz.
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1: 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Game 6 of the Western Conference Final coming up tonight. San Antonio, Oklahoma City. Oklahoma City also in focus for college softball. Day 1 of the Women's College World Series coming up Thursday. Number 1, Alabama's there. Texas, the 2-seed, advancing to OKC as well. For the first time since 2015, Oklahoma is not there. 5 of the 8 teams in Oklahoma City are from the SEC, including Texas, the reigning champs. They get Tennessee on day 1 today, the one matchup that features two SEC teams. ESPN analyst Haley McClenny.
19: It's going to come down to Tennessee's offense. Can they produce enough runs for the Tennessee pitching staff? We know how great this pitching staff is with Carlin Pickens, with Sage Marjecko, and with Aaron Neuer. And Carlin Pickens was absolutely dominant in that super regional against Georgia. The Georgia offense, while they were hot and they were great and we were hyping them up, it's still not as good as Texas's offense. I mean, you got to deal with Katie Stewart. You got to deal with Reese Atwood. You got to deal with Caden Henry at the top being a spark plug for that Texas team. And then Tegan Kavan as well. That's going to be the toughest pitcher by far that Tennessee has faced yet in this postseason. Yes, they are starting to put up some crooked numbers, but it's still, if you would have told me in that super regional that Sophia Knight would have hit 2 home runs, she had 0 on the year coming into super regionals. She hit 2 in that one. I want to see still a little bit more production from the Tennessee offense. They are still last among remaining SEC teams in terms of batting average, runs scored, home runs, etc. But it's going to be a good one. I'm excited for it.
1: 5 of the 8 teams in Oklahoma City are from the SEC. Quadruple header on Thursday starting at noon Eastern. Texas Tech and Mississippi State get things underway. ESPN and ESPN2 with the coverage this weekend for the Women's College World Series. Right now, SportsCenter All Night. There's been a spotlight on quarterback Brendan Sorsby this week and whether he'll be eligible to play for Texas Tech this fall. The current status is a no. But Texas Tech is expected to have an appeal submitted to the NCAA by the end of the week. The NCAA this week denied Sorsby's request to be reinstated, which was in line with other precedent set by the NCAA. Sorsby also filing a lawsuit a couple of weeks ago seeking his eligibility. He acknowledged in that lawsuit to betting on thousands of sporting events as part of his gambling addiction, including betting on Indiana football while he was on the team. He has completed a month-long inpatient rehab program for his gambling addiction. Here's our Paul Feinbaum.
22: I think he should have been suspended for a couple of games, but to keep him out from the whole season I think is wrong. And while what he did on paper is terrible, we're talking about the NCAA, the most hypocritical organization in the history of mankind, coming down on somebody for gambling while they have their own side gambling deals and while gambling is pervasive everywhere. So 3-game suspension perhaps, keeping him out for the whole season is wrong.
1: Sorsby has a year of eligibility remaining, but NCAA precedent in gambling cases has been pretty straightforward. The rules say that wagering on your own team leads to permanent loss of eligibility. Earlier on ESPN Radio, our Amber Wilson.
5: I don't think it's a big deal that he's been denied eligibility. I'm not surprised. They do have to crack down on this. I'm incredibly shocked about what I just heard out of Paul Feinbaum's mouth, because I couldn't disagree with him more. Of course, they, even regardless of the fact that there are partnerships with gambling, or that gambling is everywhere, like Paul just said, of course there is a vested interest in the NCAA, or heck, if we want to take it to the professional ranks, the leagues, ensuring that the players themselves do not gamble, particularly when we're talking about gambling on your own sport. And oh, by the way, gambling on your own team, which is what Sorsby apparently did. And so you can't allow that. There's all sorts of things that are legal or allowed from other people outside of industries that are not allowed within certain industries, right? Like pilots are far more regulated on what they can consume or what they can take, Ian, than you and I sitting here as sports radio hosts, yeah, for example. Okay. So there's things like that, that you, your employer can tell you, or your organization can tell you, you're playing by different rules if you're an NCAA athlete than the rest of us are who are not NCAA athletes. Your rule is that you can't gamble.
1: Amber Wilson, half of Amber and Ian, weekdays here on ESPN Radio. Right now, SportsCenter all night. WNBA, Fire and Sun. This would wind up being a 10-point game.
6: Had the heroics last time out against New York. Now it's Carlton. Drives. Kick it late. Wide open look for three.
1: Fire, a 71-61 win over the Sun. Fire, fifth win this season, tied with the Lynx for the most in the WNBA. Three-game win streak. Mystics, a 78-64 win over the Storm, 14-point win, their first double-digit win of the season. Mystics leading wire to wire. They led by as many as 25. For the Lynx and the Dream,
7: give Minnesota some defensive credit for holding her down, but she is so effective offensively. Miles was stripped but able to collect, kick, Courtney Williams.
1: USA Network with the call as the Lynx beat the Dream 96-81. Minnesota leading wire to wire after entering the game as a 3.5-point underdog. Tempo, a season-high 111 points as they beat the Sky 111-104. Sky falling to 0-3 at home this season, their fourth 0-3 start or worse at home in franchise history. Liberty, a 10-point win over the Mercury, 84-74, snapping a three-game losing streak. One more win and they're into the finals. That's next. SportsCenter all night at ESPN Radio.
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1: Six no-hit innings for Shohei Ohtani on Wednesday as the Dodgers beat Colorado. Kirby Smart hinting that the SEC could break off on its own if there's no playoff deal for college football. Carolina goes up 3-1 in their Eastern Conference final.
2: And the horn goes, and the Carolina Hurricanes with a 4-0 shutout win over the Montreal Canadiens. And when we talk to you on Friday night, the Carolina Hurricanes will be one win away from the Stanley Cup final.
1: 99-9, the Fan. Hurricanes scoring three of the four goals in the first period in a span of about 3 minutes. They win again on the road, 6-0 on the road this postseason. Hurricanes, three first period goals in 2 minutes and 47 seconds. Second fastest three goals in playoff franchise history. They get the win, limiting Montreal shots on goal. They had just 18 in game four. Canadiens have 43 shots on goal in the last three games combined. Frederik Andersen gets the shutout in this one, his eighth career playoff shutout, third shutout this postseason.

0: aggressive reads and the posture in front of Freddie were super clean. And there they go off that block shot in transition. So good defense leading a good offense. A very complete game for the Canes here.
1: As for Montreal, this a year ago, right, a young team on the come up, make the playoffs, and then they've already made it to the Eastern Conference Finals. But did the relative youth and inexperience of this Canadiens team show itself in this game?
0: Of course the inexperience showed itself. I'll tell you how. This is a team that has young stars, budding stars, superstars to be, and undisciplined penalties. Okay, you're down 3-0. You want to get maybe a quarter pound of flesh, but there's still a game to be played. So you have to have discipline, but you can see the frustration bubbling over. So yes, their inexperience is starting to show as this series has gone on, particularly these last two games for sure.
1: 17 shots on net. The third period was preposterously tilted towards Carolina. Help me understand how that's even possible to have that few pucks on net in a playoff game.
0: I don't get it, especially when you have a lot of the young talented players that they do. But to me, they're being too selective. They're looking for the perfect play. One or two times too many, and they're not taking the shot opportunities that are there. You can't do that in the Stanley Cup playoffs. You definitely can't do that in the conference final.
2: Carolina leading this conference final 3-1. They go for the jugular on Friday, game 5 in Raleigh, Friday, 8:00 Eastern. The winner of the series, of course, goes to the Stanley Cup final where they will face Vegas, the Golden Knights dispatching Colorado, the President's Trophy winner in a sweep. Earlier on ESPN Radio, E.J. Raddick from the NHL Network.
3: You know what I think the biggest thing that John Tortorella has done in this all is that he has not gotten in the way. They were looking for confidence when he got there, and I think he brought them, he gave them a little confidence, or as some of the players say, maybe a little swagger. And it was a change. It was a different voice. But as the playoffs have gone on, you got to remember, this team won the Stanley Cup 3 years ago. And they have a lot of those pieces still there. And a big problem all year was the inconsistency in goal. Well, Carter Hart has kind of come in and solved that problem, and he has been better with each series. And then they got William Karlsson healthy. He had missed 60-some-odd games. When you have Eichel, Karlsson, Hurdle, and Dowd, Nick Dowd, down the middle as your four centers, and then you got good goaltending, you're a force to be reckoned with.
2: Vegas making it to the Stanley Cup final after making a coaching change at the end of March. And now Vegas awaiting an opponent for the final series. SportsCenter All Night, ESPN Radio.
4: For the first time since 1999, the Knicks are in the NBA Finals.
5: Most importantly, we all believe in each other from top to bottom.
4: Pull up three, Brunson from the right wing is good.
6: There's nowhere better in the world when the Garden has hope.
2: New York Knicks awaiting an opponent in the NBA Finals after they swept Cleveland in the Eastern Conference Finals. Now they await either the Spurs or the Thunder. San Antonio looking to pull even and keep their season alive in Game 6 on Thursday. Thunder taking a 3-2 series lead with their win in Game 5, which was a game that may have exposed some inexperience perhaps for San Antonio. ESPN analyst Jhené Ogumike.
7: They did show a little bit of inexperience because they were unable to fight through fatigue. And let's break this down, because offensively, Game 5 was what it looked to be the welcome to the NBA playoffs through adversity moments for Victor Wembanyama. And it's kind of ironic to say that Victor Wembanyama, a guy that's 7'5", had no legs, but he did it. Now, the supporting cast, I truly think, needs to be able to step up. So when Victor is struggling, you have to sort of have other guys step up and try to hold down the fort. I wish I had time to dig into my history books and talk about mythology. I forgot what goddess or god was the one with all the snakes and the heads coming out, and every time one gets cut off, the other one grows. That's the Oklahoma City Thunder. Anytime they miss a star player like Jalen Williams, J-Dub, or AJ Mitchell, who are two of their top three creators, no big deal. Alex Caruso just goes in there and drops 22. No big deal. Jared McCain knocks down three threes and has 20 points. If I'm the Spurs, you have to pick your poison. Either SGA goes off, you limit the supporting cast, or it's like Game 1 where the supporting cast goes off, Alex Caruso has a career high, and now you're able to limit the back-to-back MVP. So they have to pick a lane, the San Antonio Spurs. Otherwise, we're going to see a similar result to Game 5 where everybody eats.
2: Spurs, Thunder, Game 6 tonight in

0: San Antonio, 8 o'clock Eastern. We, of course, have it here on ESPN Radio. Right now, SportsCenter all night.
1: That'll be the final play of Super Bowl 60 as the Seattle Seahawks celebrate a 29-13 victory over the Patriots.
2: I think, you know, all those guys in that locker room are going to use this as fuel, and I think motivation to get back here and have what they're feeling out there.
0: Struggled in the Super Bowl, and as we know, struggles for the Patriots during the offseason. More than two dozen teams with their OTAs taking place this week. In New England, there's been persistent talk about the Patriots being front runners to acquire wide receiver A.J. Brown from the Eagles. ESPN Patriots reporter Mike Reese.
3: I watched this group closely at practice, and wide receiver Kayshon Boutte, a starter last year, was not here for this voluntary work. He's working out elsewhere, and he would be directly impacted as an outside receiver by a potential trade for A.J. Brown. And then there was the newcomer, Romeo Doubs, wearing Rob Gronkowski's old number 87. He was targeted on the first pass from quarterback Drake May in full team drills. Here's Coach Mike Vrabel on what he's seen from the team's wide receivers.
4: Good to see Romeo out there. It was good to see some of the new faces. Some of the young guys. It was good to see, you know, Kyle Williams get some opportunities and Chiz. And, you know, so again, we're going to look to strengthen the roster wherever we can. But it was also a great day to see guys that maybe didn't get as many opportunities last year, especially Romeo, who wasn't on our team.
3: After practice, I asked defensive tackle Milton Williams if he had to resist putting on his general manager's hat and going up and saying, trade for A.J. Brown, because I played with him in Philadelphia. He smiled. He said he's heard the noise like many of the other players. He called Brown a monster on the field. And then he said, look, they don't pay me to make trades like that.
5: Now, Mike Vrabel did miss day three of the draft to focus on his family. Mike, what did he say about missing any more time during offseason activities?
3: So, Laura, he deflected on the topic. He said he's only focused on today, and he said he's here today in full force. And Milton Williams was asked what he's observed from Vrabel, and he said he's seen the same guy. He's talking smack, and he's getting guys going. And, Laura, out at practice, I was watching Mike Vrabel. There was a drill. He's with the running backs, and he wanted to see quick, decisive cuts. And when he saw one he didn't like, he yelled out, hey, no pitter-patter. So the vocal part of Mike Vrabel, you see him out on the field, you hear him out on the field. It feels like really the same Mike Vrabel that we've seen over the last year.
0: Also this week, Chiefs with their practices, which apparently included Patrick Mahomes. He was on the field. We saw the video of him dropping back, throwing a pass. Yes, with a knee brace. He's recovering from a torn ACL and LCL in his left knee, which he suffered in week 15 against the Chargers. But now here he is in May throwing a pass in practice. ESPN analyst Louis Riddick and Booger McFarland.
6: It's super encouraging because as a football fan and somebody that analyzes this game, you want the best players on the field. And Patrick Mahomes is one of the best of all time. So you got to feel really good if you're a Kansas City Chiefs fan. The fact that we haven't even reached June and he's already got a helmet on taking dropbacks, even though he's moving very gingerly, I get it, it's 4 months until September. So I think the fact that he's on the field right now is super encouraging that he's going to do everything he can. And I'd be shocked now, based on seeing this, I would be shocked if he's not the opening day starter for the Kansas City Chiefs. It just goes to show you two things. Number one, his willpower and his work ethic. And number two, the advancement in medicine. Because years ago, yeah. Lewis, before you and I ever started playing, this was a 12 to 14 month injury. The fact that guys are now coming back 6 months, nine months, it just goes to show you the advancements that we've made in medicine, man. So this is super cool to see him out there in May.
5: Lewis, you are familiar with the coaches and that training staff in Kansas City. Is it a surprise to you that Mahomes is able to do this much already?
7: No, not at all. Look, from the very get-go, they told me that he attacked this thing with the same kind of ferocity and the kind of maniacal commitment that Patrick's attacked everything from day one since he's been there. And he really is ahead of schedule. You know, the word I got today was that he looks absolutely fantastic. He's doing warm-up, individual routes on air, some 7-on-7, you know, working out of the gun. And, I mean, the people down there are kind of giddy at the way it's going right now, to be quite honest with you. So I don't think anything, you know, has surprised them. Nothing should surprise us. Nothing that this young man has done since he took over, you know, back in 2018, really should surprise us. He is one of one. And that training staff down there headed by Rick Burkholder is one of the very best. I've talked about it many times. I've known Rick Burkholder since I was 18 years old, since I was at the University of Pittsburgh way back in the Stone Age. This dude knows what he's doing. He's got a great team around him that really has taken Patrick and just kind of run with this rehab. And they are excited about this football team and the way they think that the 2026 version is going to look.
0: See where Patrick Mahomes is a couple of months from now as we get into training camp and on towards the season. SportsCenter All Night, ESPN Radio. He's been throwing passes in practice, though, and speaking of throwing, how about what we saw from the Yankees on Wednesday?
8: Previous high was 10 against Texas earlier in that season. Next pitch, fastball, strike three called. Got him looking. 10 strikeouts, Garrett Cole, as we play here in the sixth in a 2-0 Yankee lead.
0: Garrett Cole dealing 6 2/3, 10 strikeouts in his second start in his return from Tommy John surgery. He got some help from the defense.
8: This pitch from Cole. Fastball muscled into right field, and Judge has to play it on a short hop. The runner's coming around third. There's the play at the plate. They got him.
9: Wow.
8: The captain guns down Michael Massey trying to score and keep this a scoreless ball game.
0: Cole getting some help from the defense. Also got some help from the offense.
8: 3-2 pitch. Swung on, hit hard, right side. Through for a base hit. Volpe scores right behind him. McMahon digging for third is Goldschmidt. He's there with a slide. Two-run single, Ben Rice. And the Yankees have a 5-0 lead here in Kansas City.
0: It would be a 7-0 win for the Yankees. WFAN with the call. Garrett Cole getting the win. First win since the 2024 ALDS. 23rd game with double-digit strikeouts and no walks. As for the Mets,
10: here's the 1-1. Swing, a drive, well hit to right down the line. If it's fair, it's gone. It is a home run. Juan Soto does it again. Soto now has 8 home runs in his last 12 games, including this one. It is his 12th home run of the year, and the Mets have that elusive first run of the game. They lead the Reds 1-0 here in the first inning.
0: 8 homers in the last 12 games dating back to May 14th, most in baseball over that span. 12 homers on the season, 880 ESPN New York with the call. Mets double up the Reds 4-2. Red Sox an 8-0 shutout of the Braves. They're shut out for the 5th time this season, Atlanta is. 2nd time on the road for Boston. All 9 starters recording a hit for the 2nd time this season. Speaking of shutouts, Tigers shutting out the Angels.
11: 3-2, fly ball, left field. This one's deep. Got a chance. Gone! On cue, Spencer Torkelson delivers. 8th of the year, 2-0 Tigers.
0: It would be a 4-0 win for Detroit. 97 won the ticket. Tigers' first shutout win since April 10th against the Marlins. Could there be a breakaway? That's next. SportsCenter All Night continues. It's ESPN Radio.
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13: 1 second left. The Cavs are down 2. Will they be down 0-2? Williams holds. Looks the pass. Gets it to James. Here's a 3 for the win. Goal! It is good!
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0: 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College softball in Oklahoma City on Thursday. 8 teams at the World Series, 5 of them from the SEC. There's one matchup where both teams are from the SEC on day one on Thursday. So how many of those SEC teams will win Thursday? ESPN analyst Tori Vidalis and Haley McClenney.
5: My heart says 3, but my gut says 2. Mm-hmm. And I'm going to stick with that. I think we got some really good matchups. Of course, you got the one automatic SEC, but she wants me to say 3, but I'm going with 2.
30: Okay. I'm saying 3. Obviously, the automatic Tennessee one. I like Alabama to beat UCLA, and I really like this Arkansas team. There's just something different. But also, don't be surprised if Mississippi State keeps it close. Like, I think that Mississippi State-Texas Tech game will be close. Their pitching's good enough to keep them in.
31: That pitching could win it. No? I mean, look.
30: They shocked the world in Norman. Why not in Oklahoma City?
0: 4 games on ESPN and ESPN2 Thursday starting at noon Eastern. The landscape of college sports in many ways like the Wild West, but now a bill of sweeping legislation introduced in the U.S. Senate, which aims to address many current issues in college sports, including restoring power to the NCAA. We'll see how that bill makes it through Congress and what happens there. A lot of conversation about college football in particular lately. Playoff expansion. Georgia coach Kirby Smart this week suggesting if an agreement can't be reached on expansion, maybe the SEC should just go it alone and break off. ESPN's Paul Feinbaum.
32: Kirby Smart is one of the best. He's the best coach in the country along with Cignetti. He also cares about regulations. The problem is within the SEC and every other league, there is literally no enforcement. And what the SEC is talking about is self-governance, where they would control their own league. Now, Greeny, that sounds great. It is not feasible because there's no enforcement mechanism that will preclude you from going to court. So they've talked about breaking away. I don't see them doing it. There's hundreds of millions of dollars at stake. And if you go out on your own, you're also liable for everything. Well, right now, they're part of an organization.
33: Heather, is this something that we should be talking about seriously?
34: Well, yes, because they're talking about it seriously. But Greeny, I can't explain to you enough how much there are just words here. A lot of words without concrete ideas as to how to actually implement it, and enforce it. I have been hearing this from university presidents for months now. If we don't get help from the from the federal government for federal legislation, we're going to have to take matters into our own hands. Greg Sankey talked about this yesterday at the podium, but how do you do that? How do you, as a single conference, create your own legislation that is legally defensible in court for things like the transfer portal and eligibility, which right now the NCAA is the legal shield protecting these conferences from all of these lawsuits that are happening? So I'm in believe it when I see it mode, but yes, we should talk about it because they're talking about it at the highest level within this powerful conference.
0: We'll see how this sorts itself out as well. Baseball, Diamondbacks a 3-2 win over the Giants for their fifth straight win. Brewers edge the Cardinals 2-1, sweeping St. Louis for the first time since 2024. Guardians edge the Nationals 3-2. Nationals, a season-high four-game win streak, comes to an end. Right now, SportsCenter All Night, ESPN Radio.
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1: How good is that? Are you ready to take?
29: Number 5.
0: Astros edge the Rangers. Jock Peterson with a pair of homers in the loss. And in the Houston win, Jordan Alvarez. KBME 790.
2: Pitch. And Alvarez hits it well and hits it deep to right center field. Back is Carter at the wall looking up. See you later! Second home run of the night for Jordan Alvarez. And this one puts the Astros up 3-2.
29: Number 4.
0: Jordan Alvarez now has 20. He's tied for the American League home run lead. ESPN 1000.
2: Murakami hits one deep. Left field. Number 20. 14-1.
3: Get out of here. Way back in straightaway left field. When he starts hitting the ball that way, opponents are going to pay dearly.
29: Number 3.
0: Mariners beating the A's for their first series sweep in the month of May. Seattle Sports, 710 AM.
2: Swung on and destroyed. Left center field. It is going to go. Sail away. Julio. Three-run home run. It's all. Exclamation point.
29: Number 2.
0: Yankees shut out the Royals because Kansas City couldn't get a runner to the plate. WFAN.
4: First pitching cold. Fastball muscled into right field, and Judge has to play it on a short hop. The runner's coming around third. There's a play at the plate. They got him.
6: Wow.
4: The captain guns down Michael Massey trying to score and keep this a scoreless ball game.
29: Number 1.
0: To the ice, Carolina taking a commanding lead in their series, winning game 4 in Montreal. So they're up 3-1, 3 in the first period. 99-9 the fan.
2: 2-on-1 for Carolina. Blake and Stankoven coming in. Blake, Stankoven, 3-0 Carolina! It's a huge goal! Sent across Logan Stankoven. There is his 8th of the postseason. And the Hurricanes have ripped the top off of this game.
0: Canadiens shut out for the second time this postseason. First time losing 4 consecutive home games in a single postseason in franchise history. Hurricanes, 7th team in the expansion era to win 11 of their first 12 games of a postseason. Third shutout they've had this postseason, tying a franchise record, which they set in 2002 and matched in 2006. Speaking of the postseason, and as we get to the finals, who would the Knicks prefer to see next week? That's straight ahead. SportsCenter All Night continues. It's ESPN Radio.
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0: and welcome to the Hoop Collective Podcast. We talk about the NBA. Joining me from New York City, where the New York Knicks await the winner of the Western Conference and are climbing lamp poles, and other general public displays of love of the Knicks, I guess. Tim Bonteps.
1: Hello, everybody. And yes, the fervor over the Knicks has not died down. It's not going to die down for another week until game one of the finals. And everybody here is rooting for seven games in the Western Conference to make McMahon work a little bit more and to have these two juggernauts beat themselves up for a few extra days.
0: And joining us from the Paycom Center in Oklahoma City, Oklahoma, where the Thunder won by 13. They scored, I think, 45 more points in game five than they did in game four, which is an indication of how vastly different the two games were. To take a 3-2 lead in the Western Conference Finals, it is Band McMahon.
2: Howdy, partners. Can I tell you, I'm fine if this thing goes seven. I'd like to cover an epic series. The first two games were unbelievable, just theater. And then it's, you know, it's kind of gone. Little bit of a swing here. The last three games haven't been that competitive, but you add it all up, it's a 3-2 series. And, tonight was certainly the Thunder's night, despite a slow start by Shai Gilgeous-Alexander. And, I'm going to read you everything that Victor Wembanyama had to say after the game. Okay. That's it.
0: I think your connection glitched there.
2: No glitch. Old Wimby. Honestly, Isaiah Hartenstein and the group didn't let him get anything going. Made a bunch of free throws, as did Shai, by the way. But 4-15 from the floor and shockingly unimpactful defensively. He did not do media. Not the end of the world, but a bad look for a guy who's supposed to be the next face of not just the franchise, the league.
0: This will be constantly reset. I mean, this won't stay this way, but this was the biggest game of his career tonight.
2: Yeah.
0: His first ever, you know, 2-2 game fives define stars' careers. Certainly game sevens, but 2-2 game fives, there's usually more of those. Okay. And, certainly, you know, the guy that I covered, LeBron.
1: 2011.
0: 2-2 game fives, you know, established his career. Okay. Victor went 4-15 and had a surprising just six rebounds.
2: Well, just six rebounds. And honestly, the Thunder scored 27 points on 11 of 16 shooting when Wimby was the primary defender. Highest field goal percentage with Wimby as a primary defender in a game this postseason.
1: I mean, he just wasn't impactful, period.
2: No, he really wasn't. And look, I do think it's tough for this guy to bring it when the series is every other day with the physical load that he has on him. And the Thunder, you know, this was the second game that Isaiah Hartenstein was the primary defender on him. Obviously, they're going to rotate it throughout games. In both of those games, he defended him very well. But they're rotating not just throughout games, but throughout the series because they have that kind of depth. You know, we're talking or texting during the game, like Jalen Williams might be the best backup big in the NBA. He's definitely on a very short list. I mean, people in Detroit can talk about Isaiah Stewart if you want. You know, Caruso's taking his time, so on and so forth. I get the physical challenge here. He's obviously the primary focus of the game plan. But look, dude. It was a failure of a performance from him, and it was a failure of a post game. Like, it's part of his responsibility to sit there and send the message from the locker room. He's the face of that team and supposed to be a face of the league. And look, Shai's message was basically, hey, thank you teammates, because I stunk it up in the first quarter and you guys came through for me. And that was exactly right. Now Shai, you know, got it going in the second and third quarter, certainly did his part to pull out the win with 32 points and 9 assists. And he said it was one of the worst starts of my career. If there were four or five me's out there, we'd have been down by 20 at the end of the quarter instead of being right there.
0: I was watching very closely the start of this game because the last two games, the Spurs have gotten out to enormous starts. And while they did lead early, Victor was not part of that. Basically, Julian Champagne came out and got hot from three and got an early lead.
1: I believe every other guy on the team took a shot before he did.
0: I'm not at these games. I'm watching these games, but I thought Victor looked like he had low energy in game three, and I was worried that he was wearing down. And then he came back in game four and had a brilliant game.
2: Yeah.
0: I thought he was low energy again. And like, look, I know De'Aaron Fox is playing on you know, a high ankle sprain that normally, I mean, a regular season, he's probably sitting, but he goes 4 of 15. Devin Vassell, who's been a really important third scorer in this series, goes 2 of 11, and Wemby goes 4 of 15. I mean, Champagne hit 4 threes. Castle had a good offensive game, which, you know, he hasn't always shot the ball well. He shot the ball great from three in this game.
1: Listen, there's no Jalen Williams in this game for the Thunder. There's no AJ Mitchell in this game for the Thunder, right? Obviously Shea's really good, but you need to have more than one guy typically, right? Twice in this game, Victor Wembanyama was on the court, once in each half, and Shea Gilgeous-Alexander was on the bench. The Thunder won both those stints and outscored the Spurs in those minutes by 8 points. That sums up the game right there. If the Thunder are going to win the Victor on, Shea off minutes in a game, they're going to win the game. And that gets right to the heart of it, which, again, like, a lot of this stuff ultimately is pretty reductive. And Shea struggled early in the game, but when the Thunder got going, it was Shea getting going in the middle of the game. Diamond guys up for assists and making buckets and getting to the line and making plays, right? And in the two games that Spurs have won in the series, Victor has been awesome. And in the games they have not won in the series, he has not been nearly as good.
2: Well, that's exactly right. He's been the best player by far in the Spurs' two wins. And, you know, it's not even like Shea's been the best player necessarily. Like right now, if the series ended today, if it was best of five, my vote would go to Alex Caruso as the MVP of the series.
1: Mine too, well, probably.
0: I want to talk about Caruso in a second. So we said that Wembanyama had 20 points. He made 12 free throws. That's how he got to 20.
2: But 4-15, didn't rebound, not nearly as normal.
1: He just wasn't impactful on the game.
0: But let me give you this number. So Victor's 20.6 rebounds, okay? He's minus 8. Chet Holmgren and Isaiah Hartenstein combined. Chet 6 of 9, Hardenstein 6 of 8 shooting. That's 12 of 17.
2: Mm-hmm.
0: That's better than 4 of 15.
2: Yes, it is.
0: Chet scores 16, Isaiah 12. So that's 28. So we're looking at 12 of 17, 28 points. Between the two of them, 26 rebounds. Chet 11, Hardenstein 15, 26 rebounds.
1: Chet had a massive game. I mean, he wasn't perfect.
2: His first quarter, he was 4-4 and kind of kept him afloat while Shea was.
1: But just in general, I mean, it was a significant step forward for Chet after being terrible basically the entire first four games. Now, there were stretches of this game where he was also not great, getting bullied inside some, giving up layups where I didn't think he should have. But like you said, he was huge to start the game and kept him in it before the Spurs could run away and hide again. Kept the crowd in the game, which I thought was big. And like you said, Brian, like again, Isaiah Hartenstein and Chet Holmgren, like they outplayed Victor in this game. Like if that happens again in the series, the Spurs season is going to end. And look, I am not going to sit here and say the Spurs are losing Thursday or definitely losing one of the next two games. Like they've shown they're good enough in the series. The Thunder are still probably missing both AJ Mitchell.
0: Well, and the Victor Wembanyama, he could just correct two awesome games that could,
1: but there's a reason why I have, and we have all talked about the experience of going through the playoffs mattering all season. Cause for as great as this guy is, and look, maybe he will pull this off and win the next two games. I am 100% not ruling it out, but there's a reason basically everybody in the history of the league has had to fail before they win. This is really hard. It's really hard to go through it. It's really hard to learn the amount of energy it takes to get through it and how to deal with going through it. And every great player in the history of the league has had to go through that in some form or fashion. So this next game, like you said, game 5 is the biggest game of Victor's career. Now game 6 is going to be the biggest game of Victor's career. If they win that, it's going to be the same thing in game 7. And like, part of all this stuff is learning how to go through that and navigate that and deal with that. And some days you're going to have 41 and 24 and be on top of the world. And some days you're going to have 20 and 6 and not be very good and lose. And like, that's just part of learning what it's like to be in that kind of position.
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0: All right, so, man, you mentioned Caruso. So in Game 4, Alex Caruso...
2: Kind of dud.
0: I mean, dud. He took one shot, missed it. One shot.
2: Yep.
1: Sort of emblematic of the Thunder's entire performance.
0: They scored 83 points. Tonight they scored 127.
2: 82, but who's counting?
0: 82, sorry.
2: The lowest scoring game since they got blown out by 73, a record-setting blowout by the Memphis Grizzlies in December 21.
1: Yeah.
0: So Caruso, awesome.
2: Oh.
0: 4 threes, 6 assists. You know, they put the ball in Cason Wallace and Caruso's hands a little bit more to sort of make up for no AJ Mitchell, no Jalen Williams. They combined for 11 assists. But Caruso, man, what a player.
2: And listen, man, Caruso is the ultimate playoff riser. You know, Caruso and Hartenstein were brought in to be the finishing pieces. They've both been huge. Really in last year's title run
1: and this one,
2: you know, the last 2 years total, but also especially in this series. And look, I'm not going to sit here and tell you Hartenstein's shutting down Victor Wembanyama, because that, you know, he'll be the first to tell you, one, it's not a one man job. Two, you're not just going to shut him down, but he's doing a hell of a job against him. He's making him work for everything that he gets. And then Caruso, you know, again, remember coming into this series, a big part of the Spurs game plan, because obviously what's the number one thing you're trying to take away from OKC? It's Shea. Obviously the guy's back-to-back MVP. You want to clog things up, the driving lanes on him. You know, they're doubling a bunch early in the series. and they were leaving Caruso wide open, which worked in the regular season. He has shot it great. I don't have the numbers right in front of me, but he shot it great during this series.
0: 18 of 28 on threes.
2: There you go. 18 of 28 on threes.
1: Yeah.
2: And
0: Landry Schamm, it's like,
2: yeah, right. That's nothing. And Caruso does all the Caruso stuff, all the activity, all the hustle plays, all the just defensive, disruption, you know, and it, like Shea said, hey, he's a two-time champ. He's the most experienced player on this team. He's played in the most big games on this team. You can't just, you know, try to manufacture that kind of experience. And, you know, in Shea's words, Alex Caruso is one of, if not the best competitor in the NBA. And you're feeling that in this series. By the way, you're feeling that from Hartenstein as well. And so those are the two finishing pieces that Presti brought in before last season. And the guy he brought in this year has made a hell of an impact in this series, Jared McCain. And here's a dude who, you know, and it's been a bit of a roller coaster for him because he has the spectacular game three, total dud like everybody else in game four, 1 of 10. But they throw him in the starting lineup because they don't have AJ Mitchell.
0: By the way, how about Mark Daigneault? Guy goes 1 of 10 and he says, now, young man, here comes your first playoff start.
1: And he stunk in the first half of this game.
2: And he scores 18 of his 20 in the second half.
1: Yeah. I mean, to me, it's even Mark Daigneault going back to him in the second half and like, all right, we're going to keep going with you again. And like, cause he easily could have gone to Casey Wallace or somebody else. And he, you know, stuck with it and yeah, became responded with a massive second half hitting a bunch of huge shots.
2: And a couple of things. One, like Caruso said, you never have to worry about this guy being aggressive. Like that's who he is. Make or miss. He thinks the next one's going in and he's going to get his shots up and you're going to have to guard him. The other thing is, what's the concern about putting Jared McCann in the starting lineup? It gives the Spurs somebody to attack. They tried. They were 4-14 with him as the primary defender. Fox, Castle, and Vassell were 0-9. You know, that's the top three perimeter scorers in the starting lineup were 0-9 going at him.
0: And we didn't even talk about Kendrick Williams. He comes in, plays 12 very impactful minutes, hits a couple of threes.
1: Got to be in a rotation for almost any other team, and it's just a break glass of a case of emergency guy.
0: That's why Thunder. I say the Thunder are never desperate.
2: Well, and listen, man, I know people get bored by the Boy Scout Thunder culture and all that, but think about Kendrick Williams. He doesn't play other than garbage time, the first two series. And, you know, really not until game four did he get thrown in the rotation. And he was one of the only guys who played well in game four. And then he comes in and gives them some big minutes in game five.
1: And hit two massive threes.
2: And then, you know, Cason Wallace, he got pulled from the starting lineup today. He got pulled, you know, like he was the guy who started once AJ Mitchell went down. He's started a bunch of games when they had guys out this year. Mark Daigneault walks in, you know, 10 minutes before shoot around, says, hey, Cason, you know, we're going to go with Jared in the starting lineup tonight. You're going to come off the bench. And as Mark said, it's not a conversation that he was worried about. He knows Cason's going to handle. He's a young guy, ambitious, obviously, extension eligible this summer, by the way. He's not worried about all that. He's worried about winning games. And the guy comes out and he's plus 29 tonight. And, you know, you mentioned the assist. A couple blocks, a couple steals, but it's not like he had a huge score night. He's just making all kinds of winning plays. And that's kind of the epitome of this team. They've got 13 dudes on the roster who've proven they can make winning plays.
0: I want to talk about what we think we're going to see in game six, but real quick, was there any clarity about why Alex Caruso went to the back? Because I was changing planes in Minneapolis during this. And by the way, you know, Minneapolis airport. Bontemps, you're the Delta man.
1: Sure.
0: I had to go from, this is all inside baseball. You know, we have some traveler. We have some Delta frequent flyers. I had an F-15 to B-6 tonight.
1: It's a tough
0: F-15 to B-6. And I walked the whole
1: travel across the airport.
2: Do they both have first class?
1: You know when
0: that's not relevant.
2: I'm gonna say it's a question. It is relevant.
0: I traveled across the air. I walked the whole thing. I did take the train.
1: You had to shuffle those legs a little ways.
0: My point is, during that time, I didn't see Caruso, and I was listening on the radio to Mark Kestershire and PJ Colosimo, and they thought he might have had a head injury. The TV broadcast thought he might have had an ankle injury. Was there any clarity to that?
2: I'll be honest with you. I did not get clarity.
0: All right, fine.
2: Yeah,
0: I just want to give credit for my.
1: He did hit his head on the floor. However, he stepped on, I believe, Stephon Castle's foot. Was feeling his ankle. He went to the back. He very quickly came back to the bench and he came back in the game. I think he rolled his ankle,
2: but I didn't get clarity.
0: Okay, one thing I want to point out. First off, Shai Gilgeous-Alexander was 7 of 19. Now this was in game four. That officiating crew let that game be a little bit more physical. Free throws were down in that game. In this game, both teams took over 30 free throws. The Thunder 38, the Spurs 32. Wemby took 12. Shai took 17, made 16 of them. I'm sure certain people have a certain feelings. But he's 7 of 19 in this series, or in this game.
2: In the game, yeah.
0: In the series, he is now, this is a guy, by the way, who shot 55%. During the regular season.
2: Yeah.
0: Okay. He's now, this is easy math to do. He's now 38 of 100.
2: Oh, I know what that is. That's 38%.
0: This is a guy, I think he shot over 50% 4 years in a row, something like that. 3-4 years in a row.
2: He's averaged 30 plus on better than 50% shooting 4 straight years. And the Spurs are doing a hell of a job defending.
0: I mean, I'm not saying he's sucking. I'm just saying he's in an all-out battle here. No Jalen Williams.
1: Well, and they can really load up on him because these other guys are, and they are loading up on him. That's why, you know, in game four, the others didn't hit any shots. Thunder got wrecked. In game three and game five, the others hit a lot of shots and they won. And like that, I mean, there's two pretty obvious things to watch going into game six. One is, the energy level of Victor Wembanyama, is he going to come out and be hyper aggressive right from the jump, which I sort of expect him to do if he's got it in him, if the tank just is not empty. And then on the other side, how are the others going to play? Like Shai's going to put up numbers. He'll probably do it not as efficiently as normal, but he always gets points. He always gets assists. I think if the Thunder are winning game six, it's because they get another good game from Alex Caruso. They get some shots from Jared McCain. Jalen Williams hits some threes. Cason Wallace hits some threes. Isaiah Hartenstein plays well again. Chet Holmgren plays well again. Like they need, presuming Jalen Williams is still out, which I think we all would agree, especially now that it's shifted to a hamstring strain on the injury report. It's hard to see him playing. It's hard to see AJ Mitchell playing with a calf strain.
0: Yeah, they're just they're not playing shenanigans with AJ Mitchell. They're just saying he's out. They're pretending like Jalen might play and he's obviously not.
2: Yeah, he's doing this like stationary shooting stuff pregame and then it's like, oh, he's out.
1: So are the others going to make enough plays? Like, I think that's what's Victor look like? What do the others look like? If you tell me those two questions, you probably tell me what the game looks like.
2: I hear what you're saying and I don't necessarily disagree. Mark Dagan will also talk about like, you know, he loves the word force. And by that, he's talking about aggression and not just like aggression of the guy who's got the ball in his hands, but aggression in the off ball movement, you know, the cutting, aggression in the screening, aggression in how fast they're getting into their actions, how fast they're bringing the ball up the floor. You know, and then, you know, kind of that leads to better shots. You know, yep. that is what he'll tell you. You know, he said game four was like as ugly as the results were. He said it was their worst process game by far, all season long. You know, the process and the results matched. I'm not going to rule out though, with all due respect to Stephon Castle and Victor Wembanyama and the rest of these Spurs, defenders, I'm not going to rule out that Shai, a lot like he did in the closeout game against the Lakers, having his best game of the series and having an MVP caliber, you know, knockout punch.
1: Oh, I'm not saying that's not in the cards either, but like even if Shai does that, let's say Shai goes for 45 in the game, like he can't do it by himself and he's going to need some of those other guys to make plays. And again, on the other side, to me with the Spurs, just everything starts and ends with what Victor looks like. And if Victor looks like he did it all in game one or it all in game four, then the Spurs are going to be live in it. And if he looks like he did in games, especially games three and five, you know, I'd say there's a pretty good chance the series ends on Thursday.
0: Well, along those lines, so in the series with the Wolves, Dylan Harper, okay, averaged 15 points, 6 rebounds, shot 57%. Like, was a, you know, Victor, you know, in that series, you know, he had a good series, but he was not incredible. You know, he averaged less than 20 points a game. But
1: and then Dylan was incredible in game one, and then he had that abductor injury in game two.
0: So game one, he scores 24, now double overtime, so there's a little bit extra time.
1: 24, 11, 6, and 7.
0: So then he gets hurt in game two. Game three comes back, I think much to our surprise.
2: Yeah.
0: And he goes 2 of 7, in that game shooting, 2 of 4 in game four. And then tonight, let's see, he was.
2: Yeah, he was 1 of 5, 5 points, 6 rebounds, 3 assists. Look, it's going to be really tough for him to win, obviously with Wemby doing what he did, but like, if Fox and Harper combine for 14 points on 20 shots, that ain't going to cut it. They need 2 of their 3 guards at least to really play well.
0: Or they need Wemby to put up 40, which he can do.
1: They still need those guards to do stuff too. Again, it starts with Victor. Victor's got to be great, but they're going to need some of those guys to do stuff too. And again, we're talking about De'Aaron Fox playing on a high ankle sprain. We're talking about Dylan Harper playing through the seductor thing. I know they're not in the injury report, but those guys clearly aren't 100%, and full props to them for playing. Like, this is a war, and these teams are fighting through it every game. And you could see in this game, there was a lot of tired mistakes on both sides in the second half of this game. Cause like Brian said, I don't get the pleasure of being in the building like you are, but this is as high intensity and as physical a basketball as you're going to see. Like, you know, this is the highest level stuff possible. So, I mean, it's a knockdown, drag out fight to get through each of these games, and it's starting to look like it on both sides.
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1: Back on the Hoop Collective with Bontemps and Mel McMahon.
2: Much better.
1: All right, Bontemps. So Kenny Atkinson won, I think, so they won 52 games this year and 64 last year.
2: It's 116, if that math is correct.
1: So 116, let's say it's around 120 regular season games. He won three playoff series. Cavs, first conference finals without LeBron since I was in eighth grade in the 90s.
2: A long time ago.
1: Yeah. Not ideal that it would have to be news today that he was not getting fired.
2: That's correct.
1: And I think that sort of sums up where the Cavs season ended, which is they can't be like upset, but it stops short of being satisfied. And that leaves them in an interesting position going forward.
2: Yes, I would agree. And I will refer back to the tweet that Dan Gilbert sent out after the game last night. We took a step ahead this spring, but we are nowhere near where we need to be. Can't thank the fans enough for their support this year. We will dig in all summer and do everything we possibly can to take the next step. We will grind until we get there. And he congratulated the Knicks. Now, the Cavs are nowhere near where they need to be, and they're going to do everything they possibly can to take the next step. So, Brian, you've been around the NBA for a long time. The Cavs have chosen to keep their head coach, by extension, keep their front office. And I think you would agree that they're not going to trade Donovan Mitchell, and they're going to re-sign in some form or fashion James Harden. So if the Cavs are nowhere near where they need to be, and they're going to grind all summer to get there, to me, it very obviously says Evan Mobley will not be on the Cavs next season, or at least that he is not going to be on the Cavs if they do anything to the roster, because that is

0: I think so.
1: Yeah, so they have two pathways, and let me acknowledge the two pathways. Although Dan Gilbert's tweet, if we take it at face value, which I don't think we shouldn't, I think we should take it at face value. That's a better way to say it. They could, you know, Kenny Atkinson came up and basically made the pitch, and it was kind of half-hearted. And quite frankly, Kenny Atkinson public appearances in the last 10 days have been a little rough, but I think we should acknowledge that he said that, you know, he thinks they should bring the team back, put him through a training camp because a big chunk of the team changed midseason, especially James Harden. And that's definitely a shock to the system. And he thinks that they can be successful next year. And, you know, I think we should point out that the Knicks reached the conference finals last year, changed their coach, but basically held their roster intact. And
0: Hold on. The Knicks changed their coach. The Knicks didn't run it back with the same group.
1: The Knicks also upset the Celtics last year and were pretty impressive, you know. And
0: correct. Again, the Knicks changed their head coach. They bet that a change in head coach would change the formula. It wasn't. We're going to run back with the exact same thing.
1: That's correct.
0: And we're going to be better. Like, it would have been understandable if the Knicks had done that last year, just like it's understandable that the Cavs brought back Kenny Atkinson. But the Cavs were not good enough this year. Their playoff run was, yes, they got to the conference finals, but it was not an impressive run to the conference finals. They wheezed their way there past two flawed teams. And like you said, Dan Gilbert.
1: The Knicks playoff run was more impressive last year. It was easier to sell
0: for sure.
1: The idea of that.
0: And the conference finals were competitive.
1: Yeah, it was seven games.
0: Well, but that's what I mean. It was six games.
1: The exact inverse.
0: Oh, it was six games. But it was a long competitive series, and this was not.
1: All right. So let me get to where you're going. So I just think I have to acknowledge that one pathway is status quo. I know
0: sure,
1: that, like,
0: of course,
1: steam comes out of people's ears in Cleveland. I was saying this today on Cleveland media. They do not want to even discuss that, but Kenny Atkinson put it out there. And I know talking to some people in and around the organization that is on the table. I don't think that's the way they're going to go, but it's not good reporting for me to tell you that that's not on the table, because it is.
0: For sure.
1: All right. Now, you mentioned Evan Mobley. When the Cavs traded 26-year-old Darius Garland for 36-year-old James Harden, they crossed a Rubicon, as we've discussed on this podcast, that they know they it was like when Nixon took the U.S. off the gold standard. The Cavs
0: that
1: took
0: was not the reference you should have done on the podcast there, Pally.
1: I missed McMahon. It's too bad McMahon's not here for that. they went off the Mobley standard and onto the Mitchell standard. Okay. And so that's a half measure. And so the question is, will they go full measure? And I don't think it only has to be Evan Mobley. I think they could examine Max Strus and Jared Allen as
0: no,
1: as,
0: they can't. Not
1: well,
0: really. Because again, the fundamental problem, well, let's have a real conversation about the Cavs, right? The Cavs can do lots of things, right? But sure. The Cavs can do all sorts of different paths, like in the abstract. But the reality is very clear. Donovan Mitchell is not good enough to be the number one guy on a team to get to the end. He's a great player, but he's proven over time with both Utah and now Cleveland to not be that good, which again, there's only a couple guys in the league who are that good. That's not a crime. Evan Mobley was supposed to be a guy who could potentially ascend to be that level of player. It's only year five. I guess you can't rule out the chance of that happening, but I think it's safe to say it's unlikely Evan Mobley's going to become that kind of player. So to me, it's either the Cavs run it back with this group and hope that despite all the available evidence that we have, things are going to completely change, or they look in the mirror and say, okay, if we're really committing to the Donovan Mitchell timeline, which they're going to re-sign Donovan Mitchell, or they're going to try to, and Donovan has said he wants to stay there, and they already made, to your point, a Darius Garland for James Harden trade, which is a win-now trade. If you can use Evan Mobley to get a player that's better than Donovan Mitchell right now, this is your window. James Harden's 37, or going to be 37. It's not like he's 32 or 27. Donovan Mitchell is across 30. Like, this is the time to win is right now, not in 3 years.
1: Right. So, okay. But I just want to acknowledge before all the Cavs fans think you've got Evan Mobley traded, that there is another path that they could look, to trade Max Strus, who's going into the last year at 17 million.
0: Are any of those trades going to make the Cavs
1: good enough?
0: No,
1: I'm reporting the way the system goes. I'm not saying what they should do. You're saying what they should do, and that's fine.
0: No, I'm going off the, I'm going off

0: off of the evidence of what Dan Gilbert said, which, as you said, I think it's fair to take at least some stock in what Dan Gilbert said, and the Cavs, and let's go off actions over words. The actions of the Cavs in February were that the window is now.
1: Correct.
0: Not in 3 or 4 years. So again, and I'm not saying trade Evan Mobley for a bag of beans. Evan Mobley's a really good player. But again, the statement is you in theory either need to have Donovan Mitchell be good enough, or you need to get a player that's better than Donovan Mitchell, so he's the second best player, which he obviously is good enough to do that.
1: Okay, a few housekeeping items. Evan Mobley has 4 years and $220 million left on his contract. He makes $50 million next year. So keep that in mind. James Harden has a $42 million player option, but it's not really a player option. It's a strange contract. It was difficult for me to sort of go over this with some of the folks at ESPN the last day. It's a player option. He technically controls it, but if he opts in, only $13 million of it is guaranteed. I say only, like that's a small amount, but you know, and the Clippers were not prepared to pick that up or guarantee him a new contract. That's why he ended up getting traded. What is going to happen is that he is going to opt out of that contract, become a free agent, and the Cavs are very likely going to sign him to a new multi-year deal where he gets more guaranteed money. Like I said, he's guaranteed right now about $30 million. He's guaranteed $13 million.
0: Right. He's going to be a Cav on a multi-year deal.
1: Right, but let me tell you the reason why. The point is they bring his number down, and then they dip under the second apron. And by dipping under the second apron, they open themselves up to be able to make more complex trades. Now, you say Evan Mobley, you think about what they could do with him. The first name that comes to mind is Giannis.
0: Mm-hmm.
1: Evan Mobley will turn 25 in the offseason. Giannis, I believe, is 31. Evan Mobley has had a couple of injury things. He had knee surgery a couple of years ago, but has been healthier than Giannis over the last few years, obviously younger. But as somebody, in Cleveland told me this week, the Cavs drafted Evan Mobley to hopefully become Giannis. Would they pass on the opportunity to actually trade for Giannis?
0: That's the kind of trade we're talking about. I'm not saying trade Evan Mobley for draft picks or trade Evan Mobley for role players or whatever. That's not it. That's not the move. The move, if you're really looking at where the Cavs are at, again, use the Knicks as an example. What did the Knicks do? The Knicks fired their coach to try to get better. Go back a couple of years ago when the Celtics lost in the playoffs, right? What did they do? They went and got Drew Holiday. They went and got Kristaps Porzingis, right? What did the Thunder do? The Thunder went and got Isaiah Hartenstein and Alex Caruso. Now, they already had Shea. But again, getting another role player on this Cavs team is not going to be the thing that makes a difference. So if you're going to make a real significant change, it's got to be, and they already passed on changing the coach, and you're keeping Donovan Mitchell and you're keeping James Harden, there's only really one change left to make.
1: Right. And let me just say, like, I don't know if the Cavs could have beaten the Celtics this year. They were on the opposite side of the draw and Tatum got hurt. They obviously were not in the same class as the Knicks. And I don't know where, they barely beat the Raptors without Quickly and Ingram for most of the series.
0: And they barely beat the Pistons.
1: Yes, but they did beat them.
0: They did.
1: And I don't know where
0: the Pistons are younger and should get better.
1: And I don't know where they would rank against the reinvigorated Pacers, who they couldn't beat last year.
0: The East is going to be deeper next year.
1: So the question I have for you is, if they come with Evan Mobley, and they have a couple of other assets, they have Max Strus, like I said, $17 million expiring contract.
0: That's not really an asset. Their assets are their draft picks, and I would say Jalen Tyson, who's a pretty interesting second-year wing. That's, I'd say, what their assets are.
1: They have two first-round picks they can trade, but one of them is this year's pick, which is 29th, which is not an attractive piece, but it's still a first-round pick.
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15: Let me ask you, do you think Evan Mobley, and you know, maybe you could add a pick and maybe you could add another player, I don't know. Is that enough to get the Bucks interested in doing it?
16: I think it's enough, yeah. I think, you know, Evan Mobley is a super interesting young player who would have a lot of value. And I think, you know, whether the Bucks want to keep him, build around him, or if they want to flip him again. I would say if you're a team in Milwaukee's position, you go back and look at what the Oklahoma City Thunder did in the wake of the Paul George trade, right? They made about, I think it was either that summer, that offseason, or the next one. They made about 12 trades in 12 days, right? It just kept accumulating assets. For a team like Milwaukee, that's what you need to do. And they could turn Evan Mobley into a ton of stuff from somebody else. Because Evan Mobley, even though he's not as good as Giannis, he probably has more homes than Giannis for a variety of reasons. So I do think that that's a winning package to get Giannis. And I would understand if they didn't. But again, I'm just going by the logic path of what Dan Gilbert said and knowing how the Cavs operate. And like Dan Gilbert has never been somebody who's satisfied with just having a nice team.
15: When the Cavs won the championship in 2016, their slogan was all in.
16: Well, and again, there was one team this year that was in the second apron. It was the Cleveland Cavaliers. You're not in the second apron if you're hoping to be an okay team. This team was supposed to be good enough. The Cavs were not good enough. So the question is, do you really think just running it back with 37-year-old James Harden is going to lead to some dramatically better results? Well, let's be honest, James Harden is not exactly dynamite in the playoffs.
15: Okay, now I want to discuss the LeBron James aspect of this.
16: Mm.
15: This is the name on everyone's lips in Cleveland. They naturally believe that he is a savior for them, even at age 41. And first off, I just want to say that even if they could get LeBron James for the minimum, and I want to be very clear in the language, but let's just say for the sake of argument, they could get LeBron James essentially for free. That's not solving all of their problems because LeBron is no longer a good defensive player night in and night out. And this team's, one of its biggest problems is its defense. Obviously, the attacking of Harden and the attacking of Mitchell and what happened in this series would not be solved by signing LeBron.
16: That is correct.
15: And so whatever their solution attempt will be, whether it's trading for Giannis or it's making another trade, defense has got to be part of the thought process. So I don't think the Cavs all-in move here can be going to get LeBron.
16: fundamentally, I just don't know if you're winning anything with James Harden and Donovan Mitchell anyway, because of the severe limitations it's going to cause for you defensively. And that I think is really more than anything else. Like, it's the position the Cavs are in now, so I get it. But like, this was the question I had about this trade going all the way back to the beginning. And it, frankly, it was just a different version of the same problem of having Darius Garland and Donovan Mitchell, right? Like, having two guards like that aren't really going to play defense, it makes it just extraordinarily difficult to build a good enough team. Now you have Jared Allen and Evan Mobley. They're excellent defensive players. That was sort of the construct of what the Cavs thought would work. But, you know, if you look at the Knicks, right, they've got three elite perimeter defenders next to Jalen Brunson. You look at the Thunder, they've got a million elite perimeter defenders. You look at the Spurs, they've got all sorts of really good perimeter defenders, right? Like, you look at the Celtics, they have a lot of really good versatile perimeter defenders. Like, to win at the highest level in the playoffs, it's very hard to win with one-way guards. And they have two of them. So.
15: Right. And LeBron's not a two-way perimeter player.
16: LeBron at this point is not a two-way player either.
15: Okay. Now, let's go down the path that LeBron must go down here in the next few weeks. Number one, he has to decide whether or not he wants to play again. It looks like he's probably going to, but he has not said that. Number two, his discussion has to be with the Lakers about whether he's going to continue with them. And I will just tell you.
16: Only pause on that. Isn't the first part of that, do the Lakers want to continue with LeBron?
15: Exactly. Well, I agree.
16: I'm just saying they're the ones sort of with the, I think, the first lever on that.
15: Yes. And from.
16: I'm not saying they don't, to be clear, for aggregators, but I think they're the ones with the giant.
15: I'll give the aggregators right something right now. Okay.
16: Okay. Oh, window giving the aggregators things. Okay.
15: Before I say that, let me just say that, you have to understand that LeBron has to work out his future with the Lakers first before any other future happens. Okay. And from what I am told, the LeBron side is waiting for the Lakers to come to LeBron. They're not going to go to the Lakers and say, we would like, just like last year, they did not go to the Lakers and say, we would like a contract extension, please. The LeBron side, from what I am told, would like the Lakers to come and say, LeBron, here's what we were offering. And if they're offering less than the max, here's why. Because we're going to use this cap space to sign these players. And this is where you slot in. And maybe
16: LeBron
15: says,
16: can I interject for a second to ask you a question about this?
15: Yeah.
16: Why would they do that? The LeBron side.
15: I don't know. That's what I'm told.
16: No, I'm asking your opinion. Why would that be the position?
15: Well,
16: I'm not saying you have the answer.
15: I think everything that's going to happen between now and the draft, no matter what you hear and no matter what LeBron might say on his podcast or on social media or wherever in any interview, I think all of it's negotiating.
16: Of course.
15: LeBron's is negotiating unconventionally, which he's known to do. And by the way, I don't think that's controversial. I don't think the player saying they're waiting to hear from the team is I don't think that's an aggressive move.
16: I don't think it is either. I do think, however, that the LeBron side, I think, is in a spot they've really never been in before, right? Where they don't necessarily control the situation. And they frankly have always controlled the situation going back to when LeBron was probably in seventh grade.
15: Well, he's going to be unrestricted. So they have some control, but in terms of the salary, that the Lakers do control what they're going to offer. Like
16: they have control over the fact that LeBron could choose to just walk and play elsewhere for the minimum or an exception. But in order for LeBron to get paid somewhere where he would in theory want to be, they need to work with the Lakers, whether it's to play with the Lakers or play with somebody else. Now, if he's willing to just take the minimum, sure, it doesn't matter. He can just decide in August and do whatever he wants. That'll be fine. But if he wants any more than that, it's going to require some workarounds.
15: LeBron has a $58 million cap hold, and a cap hold is a complicated thing, and I don't want to go too far into it. Just know that the Lakers don't actually have cap space until they decide what's going to happen with LeBron. And what I mean by that is they agree to a contract with him for whatever the number is, whether the number is 58 million or the number is 8 million. Or they say, LeBron, you and us, we're moving on from each other, and they renounce his rights. But the Lakers have to deal with LeBron before they do their other business. Even if LeBron says to them, hey, I just don't know where my body is going to be yet. And so like, I can't make this decision in June. The Lakers are probably going to have to say, we totally respect you. We're going to have to renounce your rights then because we can revisit you coming back on us on a smaller contract, but we can't sit here and wait till August. they got to know around the draft.
16: And that's where it's different than it's ever been before, because in the past, LeBron had the ability to say, I'm going to decide in August, and everybody would wait. Everybody would wait till August 10th or August 15th or July 15th or July 20th.
15: Wait until July 9th or 10th. Okay.
16: Right, exactly. Whatever the date.
15: Now, so these are very, what we've just laid out there are very delicate, nuanced, complex, negotiation-filled days and weeks. If, and I can't underline this more for the aggregators who botched it again today with me.
16: Listen close.
15: If all of that leads to LeBron saying, I'm ready to move on, and it's not going to be with the Lakers. And again, that's past whether he wants to play or not. That's past any negotiation with the Lakers. That's past whatever back and forth they have. If all of those things happen and LeBron entertains other teams, okay, then LeBron must entertain what he's willing to play for. Is he only willing to go where he can be signed and traded so that he would have substantial earnings? You know, that he would not play for $15 million or $6 million or $3 million, which is the minimum, $3.6 million. Is he going to want something else? And if that fails, let's say that, you know, he says to the Lakers, okay, let's work on a sign and trade. And, you know, they can't do that. Then if he's willing to play for the minimum, then you bring in the concept of, well, he could go to the Warriors or he'd go to the Heat or he'd go to the Cavs. Okay. Cause I'm seeing out there a preponderance of
16: just to back up one second. He could go sign with those teams for something other than the minimum. They have exceptions where they could sign him on those teams.
15: Correct. But yeah,
16: just to be clear,
15: basically when we say he could sign for an exception, there's a mid-level exception and the veteran player exception, you know, signing a guy to a minimum.
16: Well, and there's the tax mid-level. So he could sign for about $15 million, about $6 million or the minimum. Those are really the options for the most part.
15: The teams that are he's going to have interest in, like a team like the Warriors, they don't have the mid-level. They don't have $15 million.
16: I mean, I think, I double check, I think they do. Yeah, they do.
15: But then if they use that, they'd be hard capped, and I don't even know if they could.
16: Well, but they're, I mean, but I'm just saying, the Warriors could do that.
15: All right. I'm just saying, there's a lot of ifs that have to be, checked.
16: It's an extraordinarily complicated deal for him to get paid real money other than with the Lakers. And frankly, it's complicated for him to get paid real money with the Lakers.
15: Okay. All right. Thank you so much to our producers for staying up so late overnight to put this together. Mark, Miles, Tucker, and our, of course, Jackson. Thank you to McMahon and Bontemps. Thank you for watching and listening to Hoop Collective. We'll talk to you later this week.
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6: Coming up on SportsCenter All Night. The Hurricanes try to push the Canadiens to the brink in Game 4.
11: Who shoots? He scores! A power play goal! Carolina gets a 1-0 lead. Their first power play goal of this series, and Sebastian Aho delivers it.
6: One team clinches, another wastes their turn.
12: Oklahoma City and San Antonio are going to Ollie Frazier each other to death, and somebody's going to need, like, a vacation and not be ready physically and emotionally to move on to the next round.
6: Untouchable might be an understatement at this point.
13: And he makes a throw, and that's it. There you go. Now he becomes the all-time Phillies, breaking that Grover Cleveland record at 41 2/3 record.
6: A two-quarterback battle in the Twin Cities.
14: I have a drive that, you know, that's been driving me since fifth grade when I decided to be at this level and perform really well at this level. 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
6: Plus, missed it by that much.
15: The 2-0 pitch is a liner into left center field. This is headed for the gap and over the head of the left fielder Torres. It rolls up against the wall. The Brewers have their first hit of the game.
16: Oh, yes, I remember now. Missed it by that much.
6: From the worldwide headquarters of ESPN, this is SportsCenter All Night on ESPN Radio and on the ESPN app. Now, here's Jay Reynolds.
17: 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Both the NBA and NHL have teams into the championship series awaiting their opponents. In the NBA, Knicks are waiting to see if it'll be the Spurs or the Thunder. Who would they rather see? We'll ponder that straight ahead. On the ice, Vegas moving into the Stanley Cup Final on Tuesday, and now they await the winner of the Eastern Conference Final. Hurricanes, Canadiens skating in Montreal Wednesday in Game 4. Canadiens looking to pull even in the series. As we learned quickly in the first period, they would not.
11: Gostisbehere whips it across. Ehlers. Who shoots? He scores! A power play goal! Carolina gets a 1-0 lead. Their first power play goal of this series. And Sebastian Aho delivers it. It's 1-0 Hurricanes.
17: Oh, how quiet it got in Montreal. Jordan Staal would add another goal about a minute later. 2-0 Carolina. Then about a minute and a half after that,
11: 2-on-1 for Carolina. Blake and Stankoven coming in. Blake, Stankoven, 3-0 Carolina! It's a huge goal! Sent across Logan Stankoven. There is his 8th of the postseason, and the Hurricanes have ripped the top off of this game.
17: Jordan Staal would add a goal. Hurricanes go out to a 4-0 win. 99-9 the fan. 3 goals in the first period, ultimately a 4-0 shutout after an empty netter. Hurricanes 6-0 on the road this postseason. 7th team in Stanley Cup playoff history to win its first 6 road games of a postseason. 7th straight road playoff win overall dating back to last season. They have a 3-1 series lead on Montreal. Hurricanes 9-1 this postseason when they score first. Sebastian Aho, power play goal, his 11th career power play goal, breaking a tie with Eric Staal for the most in franchise playoff history. Staal had his goal as well. He spoke with TNT.
3: I thought tonight was definitely one of our best games this playoff. It's a good team. Don't get me wrong. And we were on it though. And you know, our number one goal is not giving them a sniff. And checking for our chances when we can. And you know, we were fortunate enough the puck went in early. And then from there, the guys just did a great job of shutting them down.
4: Well, you didn't give him a sniff. And Freddie Anderson was big when he needed to be. I know he hasn't faced a lot of shots in this season. But is that in some ways more difficult? And what can you say about his contribution?
3: Yeah, Freddie's been just a rock back there. He's so steady and so calm. And, you know, it is tricky at times, I think, for a goalie, you know, to be sitting in. And obviously, they're going to get shots. And he made some big saves at the right time. And that's what you need in a goaltender.
4: The vibes on the bench seem immaculate. How would you describe the energy of the group?
3: Yeah, tonight was great. It was a lot of fun. The boys were energized and ready to roll. So we're trying to feed off each other and pump each other up and make sure that it's not easy. I mean, we're working hard and you know, we got to keep the energy up and keep us motivated in how we want to play. And the guys did that tonight.
4: Everyone very engaged. Last one, you're going back to Carolina with a chance to close out the series. You've been in a conference final before, but you've never been this close as a group. What would it mean for you to close it out in front of your home fans?
3: Yeah, it'd be great. That's planned. But again, the fourth one's always the hardest one to win. So it's going to be a brand new challenge, brand new game. And we're going to have to learn from this next game and learn how we can get even better and find a way to close it out.
17: Frederick Anderson, fifth goaltender to win each of the first six road games of a playoff year. Third shutout this postseason. As the Hurricanes aren't giving up many shots to Montreal, Canadiens, 43 shots on goal in the last three games, 18 in the Game 4 loss. They trail the series 3-1. Hurricanes in control. Game 5 is Friday in Raleigh, 8 o'clock Eastern. Right now, SportsCenter all night, ESPN Radio.
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8: We just learned from our mistakes. We learned from what we talked about as a group, and we just applied it tonight.
18: The guys do a great job of playing together and playing to their strengths, regardless of who's on the court.
17: New York Knicks are waiting in the wings after their sweep of the Cavaliers. NBA Finals opening next week on Wednesday. The Knicks will be opening up on the road, either in Oklahoma City or in San Antonio, depending on who comes out of the West. Thursday night, Thunder Spurs play Game 6. Oklahoma City leading the series 3-2. They can close it out with a win. Spurs can force a Game 7, but our Michael Wilbon is a little doubtful.
19: The emotions of it. To be in an NBA locker room in the postseason, it is so quiet. There's just not the usual chatter and socializing, even among teammates who love each other. It is so exacting, right?
20: Yeah.
19: And so emotionally, what I thought all season is, they're going to be great. Look. Victor Wembanyama's going to win championships, plural, with health. Many, maybe.
20: Yeah.
19: But the emotion of going through this the first time and how tumultuous it is, I don't think they're up to that just yet.
17: We'll find out in Game 6 coming up tonight. But an experienced and perhaps tired ESPN senior writer Vincent Goodwill.
21: There's a point in every playoff series where both teams know who the best team is, and the series starts to take its shape. San Antonio, I look at Dylan Harper, rookie. Vassell, young player. Stephon Castle, young player. Big Vic, this is their first time
19: going through this.
21: Yep. This is, you have fatigue, like me and Perk were talking about it in the hallway. Playoff basketball is more akin to wrestling than it is regular season basketball. And they are learning how fatiguing this is. Victor Wembanyama plays 10 more minutes a game in the playoffs in the regular season, and he's supposed to be at peak optimal.
17: All that said, nobody in the Western Conference Finals has 4 wins yet. So, who should the Knicks want to ultimately face next week? Here's our Stephen A. Smith.
22: I think it's obvious that the answer should be the San Antonio Spurs. And that's not to throw any shade on San Antonio. It's to point to their youth and particularly the ongoing storyline of the fatigue involving Victor Wembanyama. The combination of the two things puts the Knicks at a decided advantage against the San Antonio Spurs than they would face against the Oklahoma City Thunder. In San Antonio, you've got fatigue. The New York Knicks, by the time the NBA Finals exists, would have played, it starts January, June 3rd, they would have played 4 games in 23 days. Okay, and this is after Ramrod and the Sixers and the Cavs, of course, and the Hawks over the last 3 games, and winning. winning and close out games by over 30. So we're happy about that. You also got to take into consideration the youth of the San Antonio Spurs and how they haven't been here before. Juxtapose that to the Oklahoma City Thunder. If there is an individual that is completely unfazed by the moment, that just seems completely poised under the most arduous of circumstances, I'm imagining the Garden rocking and going crazy and doing what it does, right? And Shea just sitting up there like, it's nothing. It just doesn't faze him at all. You see what I'm saying? You don't see these emotional highs and lows, those roller coasters that you see from the less experienced teams. I don't see how, if you're a Knicks fan, if you're asked the question, which one do you want, or which one rather would be a less difficult opponent, that answer would have to be the San Antonio Spurs.
1: The Knicks, one of three teams still standing. They're into the NBA Finals, and there's the two in the Western Conference Finals. Knicks have won 11 straight playoff games, all by double digits, including the closeout game of the Eastern Conference Finals when they dispatched Cleveland. Knicks spotlight is on Jalen Brunson. He's like my height, headlining a potentially championship team. Earlier on ESPN Radio, Freddie Coleman.
2: Nobody saw this coming from Jalen Brunson. Believe me. And I've always raised my hand. I said, man, when the Knicks signed this, that's a lot of money. I think they were paid for a guy that could be a backup point guard at best. They see something that I don't, so be it. If I'm wrong, I'm saying I'm wrong. But nobody can say that they're right, saw this. 4 years of Jalen Brunson, what he's been able to do. Now, if you have that kind of ability, you need to help the world a lot better in terms of finding out what bad's going to happen and make sure that doesn't happen outside of basketball. You didn't see this coming. Not one Nick Brunson fan saw it coming like this, to these kind of expectations involving Jalen Brunson. It's lazy, it's tired, and it's stupid, and it's inaccurate. Stop saying these things and keeping receipts. Stop keeping receipts, because I know what happened if he didn't look like this. Oh, the Knicks had, you'd be keeping receipts then, that the Knicks shouldn't have signed this guy all this money. It's easy to do that when you know people aren't coming for you. It's a lot easier to be on the outside when nobody gives a you-know-what about what you have to say. So stop keeping receipts regarding Jalen Brunson, because plenty of you to keep receipts were the same people were on the side of saying, I don't know why the Knicks gave that kind of money to a guy 6'2", maybe, in stocking feet when it comes to Jalen Brunson. It's stupid.
1: Knicks are into the NBA Finals. They'll get either the Thunder or the Spurs. Western Conference Final Game 6 tonight. We'll have it presented by Gusto. Our coverage, 8 o'clock Eastern, ESPN Radio and the ESPN app. Right now, SportsCenter all night. To baseball, it was a night ago. Shohei Ohtani was hit on his hand, but Wednesday made his scheduled start against the Rockies. His hand seems okay.
20: 3-2 pitch, wave, and a miss, strike three. Way out in front of the sweeper was Rumfield, and Ohtani has his seventh strikeout. Swing and a fly ball to right field. And calls under it. He makes the catch. Six no-hit innings for Shohei Ohtani.
1: Six no-hit innings after, by the way, giving himself the lead in the bottom of the first.
20: Here's a 1-1 from Sugano. Ohtani hammers it to dead center. This ball heading back. It is gone. A home run. A leadoff home run. The 28th of his career. Ohtani makes it 1-0 with the third career home run off of Tomoyuki Sugano.
1: AM 570 LA Sports. Ohtani, third career leadoff homer in a game. He started at pitcher. All other players in baseball history have combined for zero leadoff homers in a game they started at pitcher. Dodgers, a 4-1 win over the Rockies. Ohtani, six innings, no hits, four walks, and his ninth homer of the year. First Dodgers player with a home run in consecutive starts on the mound since Don Drysdale in 1965. Rockies, meanwhile, 37th loss this season. That's the most in baseball. Speaking of locking things down on the mound, how about the Phillies?
13: The ball's hit on the ground right at Bryce Stott, gets in front of it, and he makes the throw, and that's it. There you go. Christopher Sanchez got through the fourth, and now he becomes the all-time Phillies, breaking that Grover Cleveland record at 41 2/3 record.
0: Two balls, two strikes. Sanchez ready. He kicks and a pitch. Swing and a miss. He got him. And pounding his fist into his mitt, Christopher Sanchez puts up another scoreless inning. It's seven scoreless today. And he finishes with a strikeout on Ty France. And that'll send us to the eighth. It is 2-0 Phillies.
1: Sports Radio 94 WIP. Phillies a 3-0 shutout of the Padres. Christopher Sanchez, seven innings of six-hit ball, nine strikeouts, sixth pitcher since 1893 to throw at least seven innings and allow no runs in five straight starts. His skipper, Don Mattingly.
7: We saw history today. I know we've asked you many times if there's Sanchez starts. How do you describe it? But when this just keeps going, does it almost feel like they can't end?
9: A little bit. You just don't expect him to give up any runs. Thought he was a little rough early. You know, I don't know if this thing's on his mind at all. You know, going through it, knew he had to get through four, I think it was. Seemed to settle down a little more after that. But, yeah, he's been amazing from the standpoint of it just seems like every time out, no matter what team or who it is, just kind of keeps going.
7: Went an entire month without giving up a run. Can you remember seeing a run like this when he's up there with one of the longest ever, Kershiser's?
9: Yeah. Well, I had Kershaw pretty close to this. I'm not sure if he got there or not, but kind of in general, the Kershaw-Greinke was like Wheeler and Sanchi. But, you know, Sanchi's amazing in his own right, the way he does it, you know, with the ball down, the ball's tumbling out of the same zone. So he's been amazing. You know, when he gets in trouble, he doesn't seem to panic at all. Just keeps making pitches, and so it's fun to watch.
1: 44 and two-thirds consecutive scoreless innings, breaking Grover Cleveland Alexander's franchise record. 39 scoreless innings in the month of May. Cubs and Pirates, Chicago mired in a 10-game losing streak.
23: Ian Happ batting with men at second and third. And he drives one in the air to right field. If it's fair, it's going to be gone. That ball is a three-run homer for Ian Happ. Right down the line and right, and the Cubs take a 7-4 lead. That is a big one.
1: Cubs Radio Network, Ian Happ with the go-ahead three-run homer. Drives in five. That's half of Chicago's output. They beat the Pirates 10-4, snapping that 10-game losing streak. Scored more runs on Wednesday than in their previous six games combined. Going for a title in OKC. That's next. Sports Center All Night continues. It's ESPN Radio.
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1: 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Game 6 of the Western Conference Final coming up tonight. San Antonio, Oklahoma City. Oklahoma City also in focus for college softball. Day one of the Women's College World Series coming up Thursday. Number one, Alabama's there. Texas, the two seed, advancing to OKC as well. For the first time since 2015, Oklahoma is not there. Five of the eight teams in Oklahoma City are from the SEC, including Texas, the reigning champs. They get Tennessee on day one today. The one matchup that features two SEC teams, ESPN analyst Haley McClenny.
29: It's going to come down to Tennessee's offense. Can they produce enough runs for the Tennessee pitching staff? We know how great this pitching staff is with Carlin Pickens, with Sage Marjecko, and with Aaron Neuer. And Carlin Pickens was absolutely dominant in that super regional against Georgia. The Georgia offense, while they were hot and they were great and we were hyping them up, it's still not as good as Texas's offense. I mean, you got to deal with Katie Stewart. You got to deal with Reese Atwood. You got to deal with Caden Henry at the top being a spark plug for that Texas team. And then Tegan Kavan as well. That's going to be the toughest pitcher by far that Tennessee has faced yet in this postseason. Yes, they are starting to put up some crooked numbers, but it's still, if you would have told me in that super regional that Sophia Knight would have hit two home runs, she had zero on the year coming into super regionals. She hit two in that one. I want to see still a little bit more production from the Tennessee offense. They are still last among remaining SEC teams in terms of batting average, runs scored, home runs, etc. But it's going to be a good one. I'm excited for it.
1: Five of the eight teams in Oklahoma City are from the SEC. See quadruple header on Thursday starting at noon Eastern. Texas Tech and Mississippi State get things underway. ESPN and ESPN2 with the coverage this weekend for the Women's College World Series. Right now, SportsCenter All Night. There's been a spotlight on quarterback Brendan Sorsby this week and whether he'll be eligible to play for Texas Tech this fall. The current status is a no. But Texas Tech is expected to have an appeal submitted to the NCAA by the end of the week. The NCAA this week denied Sorsby's request to be reinstated, which was in line with other precedent set by the NCAA. Sorsby also filing a lawsuit a couple of weeks ago seeking his eligibility. He acknowledged in that lawsuit to betting on thousands of sporting events as part of his gambling addiction, including betting on Indiana football while he was on the team. He has completed a month-long inpatient rehab program for his gambling addiction. Here's our Paul Feinbaum.
2: I think he should have been suspended for a couple of games, but to keep him out from the whole season, I think is wrong. And while what he did on paper is terrible, we're talking about the NCAA, the most hypocritical organization in the history of mankind, coming down on somebody for gambling while they have their own side gambling deals and while gambling is pervasive everywhere. So 3-game suspension, perhaps, keeping him out for the whole season is wrong.
1: Sorsby has a year of eligibility remaining, but NCAA precedent in gambling cases has been pretty straightforward. The rules say that wagering on your own team leads to permanent loss of eligibility. Earlier on ESPN Radio Hour, Amber Wilson.
4: I don't think it's a big deal that he's been denied eligibility. I'm not surprised. They do have to crack down on this. I'm incredibly shocked about what I just heard out of Paul Feinbaum's mouth, because I couldn't disagree with him more. Of course, they, even regardless of the fact that there are partnerships with gambling or that gambling is everywhere, like Paul just said, of course there is a vested interest in the NCAA, or heck, if we want to take it to the professional ranks, the leagues, ensuring that the players themselves do not gamble, particularly when we're talking about gambling on your own sport. And oh, by the way, gambling on your own team, which is what Sorsby apparently did. And so you can't allow that. There's all sorts of things that are legal or allowed from other people outside of industries that are not allowed within certain industries, right? Like pilots are far more regulated on what they can consume or what they can take, Ian, than you and I sitting here as sports radio hosts, yeah, for example. Okay. So there's things like that that your employer can tell you, or your organization can tell you, you're playing by different rules if you're an NCAA athlete than the rest of us are who are not NCAA athletes. Your rule is that you can't gamble.
1: 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Right now, SportsCenter all night. WNBA, Fire and Sun. This would wind up being a 10-point game.
3: Had the heroics last time out against New York. Now it's Carlton. Drives. Kick it late. Wide open look for three.
1: Fire, a 71-61 win over the Sun. Fire, fifth win this season, tied with the Lynx for the most in the WNBA. 3-game win streak. Mystics, a 78-64 win over the Storm, 14-point win, their first double-digit win of the season. Mystics leading wire to wire. They led by as many as 25. For the Lynx and the Dream,
5: give Minnesota some defensive credit for holding her down, but she is so effective offensively. Miles was stripped but able to collect, kick, Courtney Williams. Ladies and gentlemen,
1: USA Network with the call as the Lynx beat the Dream 96-81. Minnesota leading wire to wire after entering the game as a 3.5-point underdog. Tempo, a season high 111 points as they beat the Sky 111-104. Sky falling to 0-3 at home this season, their fourth 0-3 start or worse at home in franchise history. Liberty, a 10-point win over the Mercury 84-74, snapping a 3-game losing streak. One more win and they're into the finals. That's next. 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
1: Six no-hit innings for Shohei Ohtani on Wednesday as the Dodgers beat Colorado. Kirby Smart hinting that the SEC could break off on its own if there's no playoff deal for college football. Carolina goes up 3-1 in their Eastern Conference Final.
33: And the horn goes in the Carolina Hurricanes with a 4-0 shutout win over the Montreal Canadiens. And when we talk to you on Friday night, the Carolina Hurricanes will be one win away from the Stanley Cup Final.
1: 99-9 The Fan. Hurricanes scoring three of the four goals in the first period in a span of about 3 minutes. They win again on the road, 6-0 on the road this postseason. Hurricanes, three first period goals in 2 minutes and 47 seconds. Second fastest three goals in playoff franchise history. They get the win, limiting Montreal shots on goal. They had just 18 in game four. Canadiens have 43 shots on goal in the last three games combined. Frederik Andersen gets the shutout in this one, his eighth career playoff shutout, third shutout this postseason. And now Carolina, one win away from skating for the Stanley Cup. ESPN analyst Kevin Weeks.
34: Freddie Andersen should be pretty thankful for the way that the guys defended in front of lockdown defense. I mean, lockdown, like Rikers Island type lockdown, in a good way, of course. But watch the way they insulate. They take away the middle. Their shot lanes are predictable for Freddie. Good job contesting sticks, influencing the offensive decisions of Montreal, laying out blocking shots there like Gosses Bear. And when Freddie had to make saves, which wasn't that often, he was there. Another good defensive play by Chatfield. So the defensive reads and the posture in front of Freddie were super clean. And there they go off that block shot in transition. So good defense leading a good offense. A very complete game for the Canes here.
2: As for Montreal, this a year ago, right, a young team on the come up, make the playoffs, and then they've already made it to the Eastern Conference Finals. But did the relative youth and inexperience of this Canadiens team show itself in this game?
34: Of course the inexperience showed itself. I'll tell you how. This is a team that has young stars, budding stars, superstars to be, and undisciplined penalties. Okay, you're down 3-0. You want to get maybe a quarter pound of flesh.

0: final.
1: Carolina leading this conference final 3-1. They go for the jugular on Friday, game 5 in Raleigh, Friday, 8 o'clock Eastern. The winner of the series, of course, goes to the Stanley Cup final, where they will face Vegas, the Golden Knights dispatching Colorado, the President's Trophy winner, in a sweep. Earlier on ESPN Radio, E.J. Raddick from the NHL Network.
2: You know what I think the biggest thing that John Tortorella has done in this all is that he has not gotten in the way. They were looking for confidence when he got there, and I think he brought them, he gave them a little confidence, or as some of the players say, maybe a little swagger. And it was a change. It was a different voice. But as the playoffs have gone on, you got to remember, this team won the Stanley Cup 3 years ago, and they have a lot of those pieces still there. And a big problem all year was the inconsistency in goal. Well, Carter Hart has kind of come in and solved that problem, and he has been better with each series. And then they got William Karlsson healthy. He had missed 60-some-odd games. When you have Eichel, Karlsson, Hurdle, and Dowd, Nick Dowd, down the middle as your four centers, and then you got good goaltending, you're a force to be reckoned with.
1: Vegas making it to the Stanley Cup final after making a coaching change at the end of March. And now Vegas awaiting an opponent for the final series. SportsCenter All Night, ESPN Radio.
3: For the first time since 1999, the Knicks are in the NBA Finals.
4: Most importantly, we all believe in each other from top to bottom.
3: Pull up three, Brunson from the right wing is good.
5: There's nowhere better in the world when the Garden has hope.
1: New York Knicks awaiting an opponent in the NBA Finals after they swept Cleveland in the Eastern Conference Finals. Now they await either the Spurs or the Thunder. San Antonio looking to pull even and keep their season alive in Game 6 on Thursday. Thunder taking a 3-2 series lead with their win in Game 5, which was a game that may have exposed some inexperience perhaps for San Antonio. ESPN analyst Jhené Ogumike.
6: They did show a little bit of inexperience because they were unable to fight through fatigue. And let's break this down, because offensively, Game 5 was what it looked to be the welcome to the NBA playoffs through adversity moment for Victor Wembanyama. And it's kind of ironic to say that Victor Wembanyama, a guy that's 7'5", had no legs, but he did it. Now, the supporting cast, I truly think, needs to be able to step up. So when Victor is struggling, you have to sort of have other guys step up and try to hold down the fort. I wish I had time to dig into my history books and talk about mythology. I forgot what goddess or god was the one with all the snakes and the heads coming out, and every time one gets cut off, the other one grows. That's the Oklahoma City Thunder. Anytime they miss a star player like Jalen Williams, J-Dub, or AJ Mitchell, who are two of their top three creators, no big deal. Alex Caruso just goes in there and drops 22. No big deal. Jared McCain knocks down three threes and has 20 points. If I'm the Spurs, you have to pick your poison. Either SGA goes off, you limit the supporting cast, or it's like Game 1 where the supporting cast goes off, Alex Caruso has a career high, and now you're able to limit the back-to-back MVP. So they have to pick a lane, the San Antonio Spurs. Otherwise, we're going to see a similar result to Game 5 where everybody eats.
1: Spurs, Thunder, Game 6 tonight in San Antonio, 8 o'clock Eastern. We, of course, have it here on ESPN Radio. Right now, SportsCenter All Night.
3: That'll be the final play at Super Bowl 60 as the Seattle Seahawks celebrate a 29-13 victory over the Patriots.
7: I think, you know, all those guys in that locker room are going to use this as fuel, and I think motivation to get back here and have what they're feeling out there.
1: Struggled in the Super Bowl, and as we know, struggles for the Patriots during the offseason. More than 24 teams with their OTAs taking place this week. In New England, there's been persistent talk about the Patriots being front runners to acquire wide receiver A.J. Brown from the Eagles. ESPN Patriots reporter Mike Reese.
8: I watched this group closely at practice, and wide receiver Kayshon Boutte, a starter last year, was not here for this voluntary work. He's working out elsewhere, and he would be directly impacted as an outside receiver by a potential trade for A.J. Brown. And then there was the newcomer, Romeo Doubs, wearing Rob Gronkowski's old number 87. He was targeted on the first pass from quarterback Drake May in full team drills. Here's Coach Mike Vrabel on what he's seen from the team's wide receivers.
9: Good to see Romeo out there. It was good to see some of the new faces. Some of the young guys.

0: It was good to see, you know, Kyle Williams get some opportunities and Chiz. And, you know, so again, we're going to look to strengthen the roster wherever we can. But it was also a great day to see guys that maybe didn't get as many opportunities last year, especially Romeo, who wasn't on our team.
1: After practice, I asked defensive tackle Milton Williams if he had to resist putting on his general manager's hat and going up and saying, trade for A.J. Brown, because I played with him in Philadelphia. He smiled. He said he's heard the noise like many of the other players. He called Brown a monster on the field. And then he said, look, they don't pay me to make trades like that.
2: Now, Mike Vrabel did miss day three of the draft to focus on his family. Mike, what did he say about missing any more time during offseason activities?
1: So, Laura, he deflected on the topic. He said he's only focused on today, and he said he's here today in full force. And Milton Williams was asked what he's observed from Vrabel, and he said he's seen the same guy. He's talking smack, and he's getting guys going. And, Laura, out at practice, I was watching Mike Vrabel. There was a drill. He's with the running backs, and he wanted to see quick, decisive cuts. And when he saw one he didn't like, he yelled out, hey, no pitter-patter. So the vocal part of Mike Vrabel, you see him out on the field, you hear him out on the field. It feels like really the same Mike Vrabel that we've seen over the last year.
3: Also this week, Chiefs with their practices, which apparently included Patrick Mahomes. He was on the field. We saw the video of him dropping back, throwing a pass. Yes, with a knee brace. He's recovering from a torn ACL and LCL in his left knee, which he suffered in week 15 against the Chargers. But now here he is in May throwing a pass in practice. ESPN analyst Louis Riddick and Booger McFarland.
4: It's super encouraging because as a football fan and somebody that analyzes this game, you want the best players on the field. And Patrick Mahomes is one of the best of all time. So you got to feel really good if you're a Kansas City Chiefs fan. The fact that we haven't even reached June and he's already got a helmet on taking dropbacks. Even though he's moving very gingerly, I get it, it's 4 months until September. So I think the fact that he's on the field right now is super encouraging that he's going to do everything he can. And I'd be shocked now, based on seeing this, I would be shocked if he's not the opening day starter for the Kansas City Chiefs. It just goes to show you two things. Number one, his willpower and his work ethic. And number two, the advancement in medicine. Because years ago, yeah. Lewis, before you and I ever started playing, this was a 12 to 14 month injury. The fact that guys are now coming back 6 months, nine months, it just goes to show you the advancements that we've made in medicine, man. So this is super cool to see him out there in May.
2: Lewis, you are familiar with the coaches and that training staff in Kansas City. Is it a surprise to you that Mahomes is able to do this much already?
5: No, not at all. Look, from the very get-go, they told me that he attacked this thing with the same kind of ferocity and the kind of maniacal commitment that Patrick's attacked everything from day one since he's been there. And he really is ahead of schedule. You know, the word I got today was that he looks absolutely fantastic. He's doing warm-up, individual routes on air, some 7-on-7, you know, working out of the gun. And, I mean, the people down there are kind of giddy at the way it's going right now, to be quite honest with you. So I don't think anything, you know, has surprised them. Nothing should surprise us. Nothing that this young man has done since he took over, you know, back in 2018, really should surprise us. He is one of one. And that training staff down there headed by Rick Burkholder is one of the very best. I've talked about it many times. I've known Rick Burkholder since I was 18 years old, since I was at the University of Pittsburgh way back in the Stone Age. This dude knows what he's doing. He's got a great team around him that really has taken Patrick and just kind of run with this rehab. And they are excited about this football team the way they think that the 2026 version is going to look.
3: See where Patrick Mahomes is a couple of months from now as we get into training camp and on towards the season. SportsCenter All Night, ESPN Radio. He's been throwing passes in practice, though. And speaking of throwing, how about what we saw from the Yankees on Wednesday?
6: Previous high was 10 against Texas earlier in that season. Next pitch, fastball, strike three called. Got him looking. 10 strikeouts, Garrett Cole, as we play here in the sixth in a 2-0 Yankee lead.
3: Garrett Cole dealing 6 2/3, 10 strikeouts in his second start in his return from Tommy John surgery. He got some help from the defense.
6: There's a pitch from Cole. Fastball muscled into right field, and Judge has to play it on a short hop. The runner's coming around third. There's the play at the plate. They got him.
7: Wow.
6: The captain guns down
7: Michael Massey trying to score and keep this a scoreless ball game.
3: Cole getting some help from the defense. Also got some help from the offense.
7: 3-2 pitch. Swung on, hit hard, right side. Through for a base hit. Hope he scores right behind him. McMahon digging for third is Goldschmidt. He's there with a slide. Two-run single, Ben Rice. And the Yankees have a 5-0 lead here in Kansas City.
3: It would be a 7-0 win for the Yankees. WFAN with the call. Garrett Cole getting the win, first win since the 2024 ALDS. 23rd game with double-digit strikeouts and no walks. As for the Mets,
8: here's the 1-1. Swing, a drive, well hit to right down the line. If it's fair, it's gone. It is a home run. Juan Soto does it again. Soto now has 8 home runs in his last 12 games, including this one. It is his 12th home run of the year, and the Mets have that elusive first run of the game. They lead the Reds 1-0 here in the first inning.
3: 8 homers in the last 12 games dating back to May 14th, most in baseball over that span. 12 homers on the season, 880 ESPN New York with the call. Mets double up the Reds 4-2. Red Sox an 8-0 shutout of the Braves. They're shut out for the 5th time this season, Atlanta is. 2nd time on the road. For Boston, all 9 starters recording a hit for the 2nd time this season. Speaking of shutouts, Tigers shutting out the Angels.
9: 3-2, fly ball, left field. This one's deep. Got a chance. Gone! On cue, Spencer Torkelson delivers. 8th of the year, 2-0 Tigers.
3: It would be a 4-0 win for Detroit. 97 won the ticket. Tigers' first shutout win since April 10th against the Marlins. Could there be a breakaway? That's next. SportsCenter All Night continues. It's ESPN Radio.
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1: 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College softball in Oklahoma City on Thursday. 8 teams at the World Series, 5 of them from the SEC. There's one matchup where both teams are from the SEC on day one on Thursday. So how many of those SEC teams will win Thursday? ESPN analyst Tori Vidalis and Haley McClenny.
2: My heart says 3, but my gut says 2. Mm-hmm. And I'm going to stick with that. I think we got some really good matchups. Of course, you got the one automatic SEC, but she wants me to say 3, but I'm going with 2.
3: Okay. I'm saying 3. Obviously, the automatic Tennessee one. I like Alabama to beat UCLA, and I really like this Arkansas team. There's just something different. But also, don't be surprised if Mississippi State keeps it close. Like, I think that Mississippi State-Texas Tech game will be close. Their pitching's good enough to keep them in it.
4: That pitching could win it. No, I mean,
3: they shocked the world in Norman. Why not in Oklahoma City?
1: Four games on ESPN and ESPN2 Thursday starting at noon Eastern. The landscape of college sports in many ways like the Wild West, but now a bill of sweeping legislation introduced in the U.S. Senate, which aims to address many current issues in college sports, including restoring power to the NCAA. We'll see how that bill makes it through Congress and what happens there. A lot of conversation about college football in particular lately. Playoff expansion. Georgia coach Kirby Smart this week suggesting if an agreement can't be reached on expansion, maybe the SEC should just go it alone and break off. ESPN's Paul Feinbaum.
5: Kirby Smart is one of the best. He's the best coach in the country along with Cignetti. He also cares about regulations. The problem is within the SEC and every other league, there is literally no enforcement. And what the SEC is talking about is self-governance, where they would control their own league. Now, Greeny, that sounds great. It is not feasible because there's no enforcement mechanism that will preclude you from going to court. So they've talked about breaking away. I don't see them doing it. There's hundreds of millions of dollars at stake. And if you go out on your own, you're also liable for everything. Well, right now, they're part of an organization.
6: Heather, is this something that we should be talking about seriously?
7: Well, if yes, because they're talking about it seriously. But Greeny, I can't explain to you enough how much there are just words here, a lot of words without concrete ideas as to how to actually implement it and enforce it. I have been hearing this from university presidents for months now. If we don't get help from the from the federal government for federal legislation, we're going to have to take matters into our own hands. Greg Sankey talked about this yesterday at the podium, but how do you do that? How do you, as a single conference, create your own legislation that is legally defensible in court for things like the transfer portal and eligibility, which right now the NCAA is the legal shield protecting these conferences from all of these lawsuits that are happening. So I'm in believe it when I see it mode, but yes, we should talk about it because they're talking about it at the highest level within this powerful conference.
1: We'll see how this sorts itself out as well. Baseball, Diamondbacks a 3-2 win over the Giants for their fifth straight win. Brewers edge the Cardinals 2-1, sweeping St. Louis for the first time since 2024. Guardians edge the Nationals 3-2. Nationals, a season-high four-game win streak, comes to an end. Right now, SportsCenter All Night, ESPN Radio.
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0: Number 5.
1: Astros edge the Rangers. Jock Peterson with a pair of homers in the loss. And in the Houston win, Jordan Alvarez. KBME 790.
10: The pitch. And Alvarez hits it well and hits it deep to right center field. Back is Carter at the wall looking up. See you later! Second home run of the night for Jordan Alvarez. And this one puts the Astros up 3-2.
0: Number 4.
1: Jordan Alvarez now has 20. He's tied for the American League home run lead. ESPN 1000.
10: Murakami hits one deep. Left field. Number 20.
11: And straightaway left field. When he starts hitting the ball that way, opponents are going to pay dearly.
0: Number 3.
1: Mariners beating the A's for their first series sweep in the month of May. Seattle Sports 710 AM.
10: Swung on and destroyed. Left center field. It is gonna go. Sail away, Julio. Three-run home run. It's all Mariners now. 9-0 over the A's. An exclamation point.
0: Number two.
1: Yankees shut out the Royals because Kansas City couldn't get a runner to the plate. WFAN.
12: First pitch from Cole. Fastball muscled into right field, and Judge has to play it on a short hop. The runner's coming around third. There's the play at the plate. They got him.
2: Wow.
12: The captain guns down Michael Massey trying to score and keep this a scoreless ball game.
0: Number one.
1: To the ice, Carolina taking a commanding lead in their series, winning game four in Montreal. So they're up 3-1, 3 in the first period. 99-9 the fan.
10: 2-on-1 for Carolina. Blake and Stankoven coming in. Blake, Stankoven, 3-0 Carolina! It's a huge goal! Sent across Logan Stankoven. There is his eighth of the postseason. And the Hurricanes have ripped the top off of this game.
1: Canadiens shut out for the second time this postseason. First time losing four consecutive home games in a single postseason in franchise history. Hurricanes, seventh team in the expansion era to win 11 of their first 12 games of a postseason. Third shutout they've had this postseason, tying a franchise record, which they set in 2002 and matched in 2006. Speaking of the postseason, and as we get to the finals, who would the Knicks prefer to see next week? That's straight ahead. SportsCenter All Night continues. It's ESPN Radio.
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10: Buxton, fly ball, left center. Going, it is gone.
0: Byron Buxton and the Minnesota Twins face O'Neill Cruz and the Pittsburgh Pirates.
10: Cruz is on a heater. 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Carry for Cruz.
0: The Twins at the Pirates. 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
0: 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Coming up on SportsCenter All Night. The Hurricanes trying to push the Canadiens to the brink in Game 4.
22: Aho shoots, he scores! A power play goal! Carolina gets a 1-0 lead. Their first power play goal of this series, and Sebastian Aho delivers it.
0: One team clinches, another wastes their turn.
23: Oklahoma City and San Antonio are going to Ali Frazier each other to death, and somebody's going to need like a vacation and not be ready physically and emotionally to move on to the next round.
0: Untouchable might be an understatement at this point.
24: And he makes a throw, and that's it. There you go. Now he becomes the all-time Phillies, breaking that Grover Cleveland record at 41 2/3 record.
0: A two-quarterback battle in the Twin Cities.
25: I have a drive that, you know, that's been driving me since fifth grade when I decided to be at this level and perform really well at this level. And that's the same drive that's running through me today.
0: Plus, missed it by that much.
4: The 2-0 pitch. He is a liner into left center field. This is headed for the gap and over the head. It rolls up against the wall. The Brewers have their first hit of the game.
26: Oh, yes, I remember now. Missed it by that much.
0: From the worldwide headquarters of ESPN, this is SportsCenter All Night on ESPN Radio and on the ESPN app. Now, here's Jay Reynolds.
1: 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Both the NBA and NHL have teams into the championship series awaiting their opponents. In the NBA, Knicks are waiting to see if it'll be the Spurs or the Thunder. Who would they rather see? We'll ponder that straight ahead. On the ice, Vegas moving into the Stanley Cup Final on Tuesday, and now they await the winner of the Eastern Conference Final. Hurricanes, Canadiens skating in Montreal Wednesday in Game 4. Canadiens looking to pull even in the series. As we learned quickly in the first period, they would not.
22: Gostisbehere whips it across. Ehlers. Aho shoots. He scores! A power play goal! Carolina gets a 1-0 lead. Their first power play goal of this series. And Sebastian Aho delivers it. It's 1-0 Hurricanes.
1: Oh, how quiet it got in Montreal. Jordan Staal would add another goal about a minute later. 2-0 Carolina. Then about a minute and a half after that,
22: 2-on-1 for Carolina. Blake and Stankoven coming in. Blake, Stankoven, 3-0 Carolina! It's a huge goal! Sent across Logan Stankoven. There is his eighth of the postseason, and the Hurricanes have ripped the top off of this game.
1: Jordan Staal would add a goal. Hurricanes go on to a 4-0 win. 99-9 the fan. Three goals in the first period, ultimately a 4-0 shutout after an empty netter. Hurricanes 6-0 on the road this postseason. Seventh team in Stanley Cup playoff history to win its first six road games of a postseason. Seventh straight road playoff win overall dating back to last season. They have a 3-1 series lead on Montreal. Hurricanes 9-1 this postseason when they score first. Sebastian Aho, power play goal, his 11th career power play goal, breaking a tie with Eric Staal for the most in franchise playoff history. Staal had his goal as well. He spoke with TNT.
27: I thought tonight was definitely one of our best games this playoff. It's a good team. Don't get me wrong. And we were on it though. And you know, our number one goal is not giving them a sniff. And checking for our chances when we can. And you know, we were fortunate enough. The puck went in early. And then from there, the guys just did a great job of shutting them down.
28: Well, you didn't give him a sniff. And Freddie Anderson was big when he needed to be. I know he hasn't faced a lot of shots in this series.
3: series, but is that in some ways more difficult? And what can you say about his contribution?
27: Yeah, Freddie's been just a rock back there. He's so steady and so calm, and you know, it is tricky at times. I think for a goalie, you know, and to be sitting and you know, obviously they're going to get shots, and he made some big saves at the right time, and that's what you need in a goaltender.
3: The vibes on the bench seem immaculate. How would you describe the energy of the group?
27: Yeah, tonight was great. It was a lot of fun. The boys were energized and ready to roll. So we're trying to feed up each other and pump each other up and make sure that it's not easy. I mean, we're working hard, and you know, we got to keep the energy up and keep us motivated in how we want to play. And the guys did that tonight.
3: Everyone very engaged. Last one. You're going back to Carolina with a chance to close out the series. You've been in a conference final before, but you've never been this close as a group. What would it mean for you to close it out in front of your home fans?
27: Yeah, it'd be great. That's the plan. But again, the fourth one's always the hardest one to win. So it's going to be a brand new challenge, brand new game, and you know, we're going to have to learn from this next game and learn how we can get even better and find a way to close it out.
1: Frederick Anderson, fifth goaltender to win each of the first six road games of a playoff year, third shutout this postseason, as the Hurricanes aren't giving up many shots to Montreal. Canadiens, 43 shots on goal in the last three games, 18 in the Game 4 loss. They trail the series 3-1. Hurricanes in control. Game 5 is Friday in Raleigh, 8 o'clock Eastern. Right now, SportsCenter all night, ESPN Radio.
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6: We just learned from our mistakes. We learned from what we talked about as a group, and we just applied it tonight.
7: The guys do a great job of playing together and playing to their strengths regardless of who's on the court.
1: New York Knicks are waiting in the wings after their sweep of the Cavaliers. NBA Finals opening next week on Wednesday. The Knicks will be opening up on the road, either in Oklahoma City or in San Antonio, depending on who comes out of the West. Thursday night, Thunder Spurs play Game 6. Oklahoma City leading the series 3-2. They can close it out with a win. Spurs can force a Game 7, but our Michael Wilbon is a little doubtful.
8: The emotions of it. To be in an NBA locker room in the postseason, it is so quiet. There's just not the usual chatter and socializing, even among teammates who love each other. It is so exacting, right?
9: Yeah.
8: And so emotionally, what I thought all season is, they're going to be great. Look. Victor Wembanyama's going to win championships, plural, with health. Many, maybe.
9: Yeah.
8: But the emotion of going through this the first time and how tumultuous it is, I don't think they're up to that just yet.
1: We'll find out in Game 6 coming up tonight. But inexperienced and perhaps tired, ESPN senior writer Vincent Goodwill.
11: There's a point in every playoff series where both teams know who the best team is, and the series starts to take shape. San Antonio, I look at Dylan Harper, rookie. Vassell, young player. Stephon Castle, young player. Big Vic. This is their first time
8: going through this.
11: Yep. This is, you have fatigue. Like me and Perk were talking about it in the hallway. Playoff basketball is more akin to wrestling than it is regular season basketball. And they are learning how fatiguing this is. Victor Wembanyama plays 10 more minutes a game in the playoffs in the regular season, and he's supposed to be at peak optimal.
1: All that said, nobody in the Western Conference Finals has four wins yet. So, who should the Knicks want to ultimately face next week? Here's our Stephen A. Smith.
21: I think it's obvious that the answer should be the San Antonio Spurs. And that's not to throw any shade on San Antonio. It's to point to their youth and particularly the ongoing storyline of the fatigue involving Victor Wembanyama. The combination of the two things puts the Knicks at a decided advantage against the San Antonio Spurs than they would face against the Oklahoma City Thunder. In San Antonio, you've got fatigue. The New York Knicks, by the time the NBA Finals exist, would have played, it starts January, June 3rd, they would have played 4 games in 23 days. Okay? And this is after Ramrod and the Sixers and the Cavs, of course, and the Hawks over the last 3 games, and winning and close out games by over 30. So we're happy about that. You also got to take into consideration the youth of the San Antonio Spurs and how they haven't been here before. Juxtapose that to the Oklahoma City Thunder. If there is an individual that is completely unfazed by the moment, that just seems completely poised under the most arduous of circumstances, I'm imagining the Garden rocking and going crazy and doing what it does, right? And Shea just sitting up there like, it's nothing. It just doesn't faze him at all. You see what I'm saying? You don't see these emotional highs and lows, those roller coasters that you see from the less experienced teams. I don't see how, if you're a Knicks fan, if you're asked a question, which one do you want, or which one rather would be a less difficult opponent, that answer would have to be the San Antonio Spurs.
1: The Knicks, one of three teams still standing. They're into the NBA Finals, and there's the two in the Western Conference Finals. Knicks have won 11 straight playoff games, all by double digits, including the closeout game of the Eastern Conference Finals when they dispatched Cleveland. Knicks spotlight is on Jalen Brunson. He's like my height, headlining a potentially championship team. Earlier on ESPN Radio, Freddie Coleman.
2: Nobody saw this coming from Jalen Brunson. Believe me. And I've always raised my hand. I said, man, when the Knicks signed this, that's a lot of money. I think they were paid for a guy that could be a backup point guard at best. They see something that I don't, so be it. If I'm wrong, I'm saying I'm wrong. But nobody can say that they're right, saw this. 4 years of Jalen Brunson, what he's been able to do. Now, if you have that kind of ability, you need to help the world a lot better. In terms of finding out what bad's going to happen and make sure that doesn't happen outside of basketball. You didn't see this coming. Not one Nick Brunson fan saw it coming like this, to these kind of expectations involving Jalen Brunson. It's lazy, it's tired, and it's stupid, and it's inaccurate. Stop saying these things and keeping receipts. Stop keeping receipts, because I know what happened if he didn't look like this. Oh, the Knicks had, you'd be keeping receipts then. That the Knicks should have signed this guy all this money. It's easy to do that when you know people aren't coming for you. It's a lot easier to be on the outside when nobody gives a you know what about what you have to say. So stop keeping receipts regarding Jalen Brunson, because plenty of you to keep receipts were the same people were on the side of saying, I don't know why the Knicks gave that kind of money to a guy 6'2" maybe in stocking feet when it comes to Jalen Brunson. It's stupid.
1: Knicks are into the NBA Finals. They'll get either the Thunder or the Spurs. Western Conference Final Game 6 tonight. We'll have it presented by Gusto. Our coverage, 8 o'clock Eastern, ESPN Radio and the ESPN app. Right now, SportsCenter all night to baseball. It was a night ago. Shohei Ohtani was hit on his hand, but Wednesday made his scheduled start against the Rockies. His hand seems okay.
9: 3-2 pitch, wave, and a miss, strike three. Way out in front of the sweeper was Rumfield, and Ohtani has his seventh strikeout. Swing and a fly ball to right field, and calls under, and he makes the catch. Six no-hit innings for Shohei Ohtani.
1: Six no-hit innings. After, by the way, giving himself the lead in the bottom of the first.
9: Here's a 1-1 from Sugano. Ohtani hammers it to dead center. This ball heading back. It is gone. A home run. A leadoff home run. The 28th of his career. Ohtani makes it 1-0 with the third career home run off of Tomoyuki Sugano.
1: AM 570 LA Sports. Ohtani, third career leadoff home run in a game. He started at pitcher. All other players in baseball history have combined for zero leadoff homers in a game they started at pitcher. Dodgers, a 4-1 win over the Rockies. Ohtani, six innings, no hits, four walks, and his ninth homer of the year. First Dodgers player with a home run in consecutive starts on the mound since Don Drysdale in 1965. Rockies, meanwhile, 37th loss this season. That's the most in baseball. Speaking of locking things down on the mound, how about the Phillies?
24: That ball's hit on the ground right at Bryce Stott. Gets in front of it, and he makes the throw, and that's it. There you go. Christopher Sanchez got through the fourth, and now he becomes the all-time Phillies, breaking that Grover Cleveland record at 41 2/3 record.
12: Two balls, two strikes. Sanchez ready. He kicks and a pitch. Swing and a miss. He got him. And pounding his fist into his mitt, Christopher Sanchez puts up another scoreless inning. It's seven scoreless today. And he finishes with a strikeout on Ty France. And that'll send us to the eighth. It is 2-0 Phillies.
1: Sports Radio 94 WIP. Phillies a 3-0 shutout of the Padres. Christopher Sanchez, seven innings of six-hit ball, nine strikeouts, sixth pitcher since 1893 to throw at least seven innings and allow no runs in five straight starts. His skipper, Don Mattingly.
13: He
10: saw history today. I know we've asked you many times if ever Sancho starts, how do you describe it? But when this just keeps going, does it almost feel like they can't end?
13: A little bit. You just don't expect him to give up any runs. I thought he was a little rough early. You know, I don't know if this thing's on his mind at all. You know, going through it, knew he had to get through four, I think it was. Seemed to settle down a little more after that. But, yeah, he's been amazing from the standpoint that it just seems like every time out, no matter what team or who it is, just kind of keeps going.
10: Just went an entire month without giving up a run. Can you remember seeing a run like this when he's up there with one of the longest ever, Kershiser's?
13: Well, I had Kershaw. He was pretty close to this. I'm not sure if he got there or not, but kind of in general, the Kershaw-Greinke was like Wheeler and Sanchi. But, you know, Sanchi's amazing in his own right, the way he does it, you know, with the ball down, the ball's tunneling out of the same zone. So he's been amazing. You know, when he gets in trouble, he doesn't seem to panic at all. Just keeps making pitches, and so it's fun to watch.
1: 44 and two-thirds consecutive scoreless innings, breaking Grover Cleveland Alexander's franchise record. 39 scoreless innings in the month of May. Cubs and Pirates, Chicago mired in a 10-game losing streak.
14: Ian Happ batting with men at second and third. And he drives one in the air to right field. If it's fair, it's going to be gone. That ball is a three-run homer for Ian Happ. Right down the line and right, and the Cubs take a 7-4 lead. That is a big one.
1: Cubs Radio Network, Ian Happ with the go-ahead three-run homer, drives in five. That's half of Chicago's output. They beat the Pirates 10-4, snapping that 10-game losing streak. Scored more runs on Wednesday than in their previous six games combined. Going for a title in OKC. That's next. Sports Center All Night continues. It's ESPN Radio.
0: The traditions. 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
1: 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Game 6 of the Western Conference Final coming up tonight. San Antonio, Oklahoma City. Oklahoma City also in focus for college softball. Day 1 of the Women's College World Series coming up Thursday. Number 1, Alabama's there. Texas, the 2-seed, advancing to OKC as well. For the first time since 2015, Oklahoma is not there. 5 of the 8 teams in Oklahoma City are from the SEC, including Texas, the reigning champs. They get Tennessee on day 1 today. The one matchup that features 2 SEC teams. ESPN analyst Haley McClenny.
2: It's going to come down to Tennessee's offense. Can they produce enough runs for the Tennessee pitching staff? We know how great this pitching staff is with Carlin Pickens, with Sage Marjecko, and with Aaron Neuer. And Carlin Pickens was absolutely dominant in that super regional against Georgia. The Georgia offense, while they were hot and they were great and we were hyping them up, it's still not as good as Texas's offense. I mean, you got to deal with Katie Stewart. You got to deal with Reese Atwood. You got to deal with Caden Henry at the top being a spark plug for that Texas team. And then Tegan Kavan as well. That's going to be the toughest pitcher by far that Tennessee has faced yet in this postseason. Yes, they are starting to put up some crooked numbers, but it's still, if you would have told me in that super regional that Sophia Knight would have hit 2 home runs, she had 0 on the year coming into super regionals. She hit 2 in that one. I want to see still a little bit more production from the Tennessee offense. They are still last among remaining SEC teams in terms of batting average, runs scored, home runs, etc. But it's going to be a good one. I'm excited for it.
1: 5 of the 8 teams in Oklahoma City are from the SEC. See quadruple header on Thursday starting at noon Eastern. Texas Tech and Mississippi State get things underway. ESPN and ESPN2 with the coverage this weekend for the Women's College World Series. Right now, SportsCenter All Night. There's been a spotlight on quarterback Brendan Sorsby this week and whether he'll be eligible to play for Texas Tech this fall. The current status is a no. But Texas Tech is expected to have an appeal submitted to the NCAA by the end of the week. The NCAA this week denied Sorsby's request to be reinstated, which was in line with other precedent set by the NCAA. Sorsby also filing a lawsuit a couple of weeks ago seeking his eligibility. He acknowledged in that lawsuit to betting on thousands of sporting events as part of his gambling addiction, including betting on Indiana football while he was on the team. He has completed a month-long inpatient rehab program for his gambling addiction. Here's our Paul Feinbaum.
3: I think he should have been suspended for a couple of games, but to keep him out from the whole season, I think is wrong. And while what he did on paper is terrible, we're talking about the NCAA, the most hypocritical organization in the history of mankind, coming down on somebody for gambling while they have their own side gambling deals and while gambling is pervasive everywhere. So 3-game suspension, perhaps, keeping him out for the whole season is wrong.
1: Sorsby has a year of eligibility remaining, but NCAA precedent in gambling cases has been pretty straightforward. The rules say that wagering on your own team leads to permanent loss of eligibility. Earlier on ESPN Radio, our Amber Wilson.
4: I don't think it's a big deal that he's been denied eligibility. I'm not surprised. They do have to crack down on this. I'm incredibly shocked about what I just heard out of Paul Feinbaum's mouth because I couldn't disagree with him more. Of course, they, even regardless of the fact that there are partnerships with gambling or that gambling is everywhere, like Paul just said, of course there is a vested interest in the NCAA or heck, if we want to take it to the professional ranks, the leagues, ensuring that the players themselves do not gamble, particularly when we're talking about gambling on your own sport. And oh, by the way, gambling on your own team, which is what Sorsby apparently did. And so you can't allow that. There's all sorts of things that are legal or allowed from other people outside of industries that are not allowed within certain industries, right? Like pilots are far more regulated on what they can consume or what they can take, Ian, than you and I sitting here as sports radio hosts, for example. Okay. So there's things like that that you, your employer can tell you or your organization can tell you you're playing by different rules if you're an NCAA athlete than the rest of us are who are not NCAA athletes. Your rule is that you can't gamble.
1: 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This would wind up being a 10-point game.
5: Had the heroics last time out against New York. Now it's Carlton. Drives. Kick it late. Wide open look for three.
1: Fire a 71-61 win over the Sun. Fire fifth win this season, tied with the Lynx for the most in the WNBA. Three-game win streak. Mystics, a 78-64 win over the Storm. 14-point win, their first double-digit win of the season. Mystics leading wire to wire. They led by as many as 25. For the Lynx and the Dream.
6: Give Minnesota some defensive credit for holding her down, but she is so effective offensively. Miles was stripped, but able to collect, kick. Courtney Williams, ladies and gentlemen.
1: USA Network with the call as the Lynx beat the Dream 96-81. Minnesota leading wire to wire after entering the game as a 3.5-point underdog. Tempo, a season-high 111 points as they beat the Sky 111-104. Sky falling to 0-3 at home this season. Their fourth 0-3 start or worse at home in franchise history. Liberty, a 10-point win over the Mercury, 84-74, snapping a three-game losing streak. One more win, and they're into the finals. That's next. 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
7: 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Bang, he got it. And the Thunder have taken the lead.
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1: 6 no-hit innings for Shohei Ohtani on Wednesday as the Dodgers beat Colorado. Kirby Smart hinting that the SEC could break off on its own if there's no playoff deal for college football. Carolina goes up 3-1 in their Eastern Conference final.
2: And the horn goes! And the Carolina Hurricanes, with a 4-0 shutout win over the Montreal Canadiens. And when we talk to you on Friday night, the Carolina Hurricanes will be one win away from the Stanley Cup final.
1: 99-9, the Fan. Hurricanes scoring 3 of the 4 goals in the first period in a span of about 3 minutes. They win again on the road, 6-0 on the road this postseason. Hurricanes, 3 first period goals in 2 minutes and 47 seconds. Second fastest 3 goals in playoff franchise history. They get the win, limiting Montreal shots on goal. They had just 18 in game 4. Canadiens have 43 shots on goal in the last 3 games combined. Frederik Andersen gets the shutout in this one, his 8th career playoff shutout, 3rd shutout this postseason. And now Carolina, 1 win away from skating for the Stanley Cup. ESPN analyst Kevin Weeks.
3: Freddie Andersen should be pretty thankful for the way that the guys defended in front of lockdown defense. I mean, lockdown, like Rikers Island type lockdown, in a good way, of course. But watch the way they insulate. They take away the middle. Their shot lanes are predictable for Freddie. Good job contesting sticks, influencing the offensive decisions of Montreal, laying out blocking shots there like Gosses Bear. And when Freddie had to make saves, which wasn't that often, he was there. Another good defensive play by Chatfield. So the defensive reads and the posture in front of Freddie were super clean. And here they go off that block shot in transition. So good defense leading a good offense. A very complete game for the Canes here.
4: As for Montreal, this a year ago, right, a young team on the come up, make the playoffs, and then they've already made it to the Eastern Conference Finals. But did the relative youth and inexperience of this Canadiens team show itself in this game?
3: Of course the inexperience showed itself. I'll tell you how. This is a team that has young stars, budding stars, superstars to be, and undisciplined penalties. Okay, you're down 3-0. You want to get maybe a quarter pound of flesh, but there's still a game to be played. So you have to have discipline, but you can see the frustration bubbling over. So yes, their inexperience is starting to show as this series has gone on, particularly these last 2 games for sure.
4: 17 shots on net. The third period was preposterously tilted towards Carolina. Help me understand how that's even possible to have that few pucks on net in a playoff game.
3: I don't get it, especially when you have a lot of the young talented players that they do. But to me, they're being too selective. They're looking for the perfect play 1 or 2 times too many, and they're not taking the shot opportunities that are there. You can't do that in the Stanley Cup playoffs. You definitely can't do that in the conference.

0: players say, maybe a little swagger. And it was a change. It was a different voice. But as the playoffs have gone on, you got to remember, this team won the Stanley Cup 3 years ago. And they have a lot of those pieces still there. And a big problem all year was the inconsistency in goal. Well, Carter Hart has kind of come in and solved that problem, and he has been better with each series. And then they got William Karlsson healthy. He had missed 60-some-odd games. When you have Eichel, Karlsson, Hurdle, and Dowd, Nick Dowd, down the middle as your four centers, and then you got good goaltending, you're a force to be reckoned with.
1: Vegas making it to the Stanley Cup final after making a coaching change at the end of March. And now Vegas awaiting an opponent for the final series. SportsCenter All Night, ESPN Radio.
2: For the first time since 1999, the Knicks are in the NBA Finals.
3: Most importantly, we all believe in each other from top to bottom.
2: Pull up three, Brunson from the right wing is good.
4: There's nowhere better in the world when the Garden has hope.
1: New York Knicks awaiting an opponent in the NBA Finals after they swept Cleveland in the Eastern Conference Finals. Now they await either the Spurs or the Thunder. San Antonio looking to pull even and keep their season alive in Game 6 on Thursday. Thunder taking a 3-2 series lead with their win in Game 5, which was a game that may have exposed some inexperience perhaps for San Antonio. ESPN analyst Jhené Ogumike.
5: They did show a little bit of inexperience because they were unable to fight through fatigue. And let's break this down, because offensively, Game 5 was what it looked to be the welcome to the NBA playoffs through adversity moments for Victor Wembanyama. And it's kind of ironic to say that Victor Wembanyama, a guy that's 7'5", had no legs, but he did it. Now, the supporting cast, I truly think, needs to be able to step up. So when Victor is struggling, you have to sort of have other guys step up and try to hold down the fort. I wish I had time to dig into my history books and talk about mythology. I forgot what goddess or god was the one with all the snakes and the heads coming out, and every time one gets cut off, the other one grows. That's the Oklahoma City Thunder. Anytime they miss a star player like Jalen Williams, J-Dub, or A.J. Mitchell, who are two of their top three creators, no big deal. Alex Caruso just goes in there and drops 22. No big deal. Jared McCain knocks down three threes and has 20 points. If I'm the Spurs, you have to pick your poison. Either SGA goes off, you limit the supporting cast, or it's like Game 1 where the supporting cast goes off, Alex Caruso has a career high, and now you're able to limit the back-to-back MVP. So they have to pick a lane, the San Antonio Spurs. Otherwise, we're going to see a similar result to Game 5 where everybody eats.
1: Spurs, Thunder, Game 6 tonight in San Antonio, 8 o'clock Eastern. We, of course, have it here on ESPN Radio. Right now, SportsCenter All Night.
2: That'll be the final play of Super Bowl 60 as the Seattle Seahawks celebrate a 29-13 victory over the Patriots.
6: I think, you know, all those guys in that locker room are going to use this as fuel, and I think motivation to get back here and have what they're feeling out there.
1: Struggled in the Super Bowl, and as we know, struggles for the Patriots during the offseason. More than two dozen teams with their OTAs taking place this week. In New England, there's been persistent talk about the Patriots being front runners to acquire wide receiver A.J. Brown from the Eagles. ESPN Patriots reporter Mike Reese.
7: I watched this group closely at practice, and wide receiver Kayshon Boutte, a starter last year, was not here for this voluntary work. He's working out elsewhere, and he would be directly impacted as an outside receiver by a potential trade for A.J. Brown. And then there was the newcomer, Romeo Doubs, wearing Rob Gronkowski's old number 87. He was targeted on the first pass from quarterback Drake May in full team drills. Here's Coach Mike Vrabel on what he's seen from the team's wide receivers.
8: Good to see Romeo out there. It was good to see some of the new faces. Some of the young guys. It was good to see, you know, Kyle Williams get some opportunities and Chiz. And, you know, so again, we're going to look to strengthen the roster wherever we can. But it was also a great day to see guys that maybe didn't get as many opportunities last year, especially Romeo, who wasn't on our team.
7: After practice, I asked defensive tackle Milton Williams if he had to resist putting on his general manager's hat and going up and saying, trade for A.J. Brown, because I played with him in Philadelphia. He smiled. He said he's heard the noise like many of the other players. He called Brown a monster on the field. And then he said, look,

0: They don't pay me to make trades like that.
1: Now, Mike Vrabel did miss day three of the draft to focus on his family. Mike, what did he say about missing any more time during off-season activities?
0: So, Laura, he deflected on the topic. He said he's only focused on today, and he said he's here today in full force. And Milton Williams was asked what he's observed from Vrabel, and he said he's seen the same guy. He's talking smack, and he's getting guys going. And, Laura, out at practice, I was watching Mike Vrabel. There was a drill. He's with the running backs, and he wanted to see quick, decisive cuts. And when he saw one he didn't like, he yelled out, "Hey, no pitter-patter." So the vocal part of Mike Vrabel, you see him out on the field, you hear him out on the field. It feels like really the same Mike Vrabel that we've seen over the last year.
2: Also this week, Chiefs with their practices, which apparently included Patrick Mahomes. He was on the field. We saw the video of him dropping back, throwing a pass. Yes, with a knee brace. He's recovering from a torn ACL and LCL in his left knee, which he suffered in week 15 against the Chargers. But now here he is in May throwing a pass in practice. ESPN analysts Louis Riddick and Booger McFarland.
3: It's super encouraging because as a football fan and somebody that analyzes this game, you want the best players on the field. And Patrick Mahomes is one of the best of all time. So you got to feel really good if you're a Kansas City Chiefs fan. The fact that we haven't even reached June and he's already got a helmet on taking dropbacks, even though he's moving very gingerly, I get it, it's 4 months until September. So I think the fact that he's on the field right now is super encouraging that he's going to do everything he can. And I'd be shocked now, based on seeing this, I would be shocked if he's not the opening day starter for the Kansas City Chiefs. It just goes to show you two things. Number one, his willpower and his work ethic. And number two, the advancement in medicine. Because years ago, yeah, Lewis, before you and I ever started playing, this was a 12 to 14 month injury. The fact that guys are now coming back 6 months, nine months, it just goes to show you the advancements that we've made in medicine, man. So this is super cool to see him out there in May.
1: Lewis, you are familiar with the coaches and that training staff in Kansas City. Is it a surprise to you that Mahomes is able to do this much already?
4: No, not at all. Look, from the very get-go, they told me that he attacked this thing with the same kind of ferocity and the kind of maniacal commitment that Patrick's attacked everything from day one since he's been there. And he really is ahead of schedule. You know, the word I got today was that he looks absolutely fantastic. He's doing warm-up, individual routes on air, some 7-on-7, you know, working out of the gun. And, I mean, the people down there are kind of giddy at the way it's going right now, to be quite honest with you. So I don't think anything, you know, has surprised them. Nothing should surprise us. Nothing that this young man has done since he took over, you know, back in 2018, really should surprise us. He is one of one. And that training staff down there, headed by Rick Burkholder, is one of the very best. I've talked about it many times. I've known Rick Burkholder since I was 18 years old, since I was at the University of Pittsburgh way back in the Stone Age. This dude knows what he's doing. He's got a great team around him that really has taken Patrick and just kind of run with this rehab. And they are excited about this football team and the way they think that the 2026 version is going to look.
2: See where Patrick Mahomes is a couple of months from now as we get into training camp and on towards the season. SportsCenter All Night, ESPN Radio. He's been throwing passes in practice, though. And speaking of throwing, how about what we saw from the Yankees on Wednesday?
5: Previous high was 10 against Texas earlier in that season. Next pitch, fastball, strike three called. Got him looking. 10 strikeouts, Garrett Cole, as we play here in the sixth in a 2-0 Yankee lead.
2: Garrett Cole dealing 6 2/3, 10 strikeouts in his second start in his return from Tommy John surgery. He got some help from the defense.
5: There's a pitch from Cole. Fastball muscled into right field, and Judge has to play it on a short hop. The runner's coming around third. There's the play at the plate. They got him.
6: Wow.
5: The captain guns down Michael Massey trying to score and keep this a scoreless ball game.
2: Cole getting some help from the defense. Also got some help from the offense.
5: 3-2 pitch. Swung on, hit hard, right side. Through for a base hit. Hope he scores right behind him. McMahon digging for third is Goldschmidt. He's there with a slide. Two-run single, Ben Rice. And the Yankees have a 5-0 lead here in Kansas City.
2: It would be a 7-0 win for the Yankees. WFAN with the call. Garrett Cole getting the win. First win since the 2024 ALDS. 23rd game with double-digit strikeouts and no walks. As for the Mets,
6: here's the 1-1. Swing, a drive, well hit to right down the line. If it's fair, it's gone. It is a home run. Juan Soto does it again. Soto now has 8 home runs in his last 12 games, including this one. It is his 12th home run of the year, and the Mets have that elusive first run of the game. They lead the Reds 1-0 here in the first inning.
2: 8 homers in the last 12 games dating back to May 14th, most in baseball over that span. 12 homers on the season, 880 ESPN New York with the call. Mets double up the Reds 4-2. Red Sox an 8-0 shutout of the Braves. They're shut out for the 5th time this season, Atlanta is. 2nd time on the road for Boston. All 9 starters recording a hit for the 2nd time this season. Speaking of shutouts, Tigers shutting out the Angels.
7: 3-2, fly ball, left field. This one's deep. Got a chance. Gone! On cue, Spencer Torkelson delivers. 8th of the year, 2-0 Tigers.
2: It would be a 4-0 win for Detroit. 97 won the ticket. Tigers' first shutout win since April 10th against the Marlins. Could there be a breakaway? That's next. SportsCenter All Night continues. It's ESPN Radio.
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9: 1 second left. The Cavs are down 2. Will they be down 0-2? Williams holds. Looks the pass. Gets it to James. Here's a 3 for the win. Oh, it is good.
8: And we're just getting started. The NBA is on ESPN Radio. More SportsCenter All Night coming up next.
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2: 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College softball in Oklahoma City on Thursday. 8 teams at the World Series, 5 of them from the SEC. There's one matchup where both teams are from the SEC on day one on Thursday. So how many of those SEC teams will win Thursday? ESPN analyst Tori Vidalis and Haley McClenny.
1: My heart says 3, but my gut says 2. Mm-hmm. And I'm going to stick with that. I think we got some really good matchups. Of course, you got the one automatic SEC, but she wants me to say 3, but I'm going with 2.
18: Okay. I'm saying 3. Obviously, the automatic Tennessee one. I like Alabama to beat UCLA, and I really like this Arkansas team. There's just something different. But also, don't be surprised if Mississippi State keeps it close. Like, I think that Mississippi State-Texas Tech game will be close. Their pitching's good enough to keep them in it.
19: That pitching could win it. No? I mean, look.
18: They shocked the world in Norman. Why not in Oklahoma City?
2: 4 games on ESPN and ESPN2 Thursday starting at noon Eastern. The landscape of college sports in many ways like the Wild West, but now a bill of sweeping legislation introduced in the U.S. Senate, which aims to address many current issues in college sports, including restoring power to the NCAA. We'll see how that bill makes it through Congress and what happens there. A lot of conversation about college football in particular lately. Playoff expansion. Georgia coach Kirby Smart this week suggesting if an agreement can't be reached on expansion, maybe the SEC should just go it alone and break off. ESPN's Paul Feinbaum.
20: Kirby Smart is one of the best. He's the best coach in the country along with Cignetti. He also cares about regulations. The problem is within the SEC and every other league, there is literally no enforcement. And what the SEC is talking about is self-governance, where they would control their own league. Now, Greeny, that sounds great. It is not feasible because there's no enforcement mechanism that will preclude you from going to court. So they've talked about breaking away. I don't see them doing it. There's hundreds of millions of dollars at stake. And if you go out on your own, you're also liable for everything. Well, right now, they're part of an organization.
21: Heather, is this something that we should be talking about seriously?
22: Well, yes, because they're talking about it seriously. But Greeny, I can't explain to you enough how much there are just words here. A lot of words without concrete ideas as to how to actually implement it and enforce it. I have been hearing this from university presidents for months now. If we don't get help from the from the federal government for federal legislation, we're going to have to take matters into our own hands. Greg Sankey talked about this yesterday at the podium, but how do you do that? How do you, as a single conference, create your own legislation that is legally defensible in court for things like the transfer portal and eligibility, which right now the NCAA is the legal shield protecting these conferences from all of these lawsuits that are happening. So I'm in believe it when I see it mode, but yes, we should talk about it because they're talking about it at the highest level within this powerful conference.
2: We'll see how this sorts itself out as well. Baseball, Diamondbacks a 3-2 win over the Giants for their 5th straight win. Brewers edge the Cardinals 2-1, sweeping St. Louis for the first time since 2024. Guardians edge the Nationals 3-2. Nationals, the season high 4-game win streak comes to an end. Right now, SportsCenter All Night, ESPN Radio.
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23: 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Are you not entertained?
13: Number 5.
2: Astros edge the Rangers. Jock Peterson with a pair of homers in the loss. And in the Houston win, Jordan Alvarez. KBME 790.
7: The pitch. And Alvarez hits it well and hits it deep to right center field. Back is Carter at the wall looking up. See you later! Second home run of the night for Jordan Alvarez. And this one puts the Astros up 3-2.
13: Number 4.
2: Jordan Alvarez now has 20. He's tied for the American League home run lead. ESPN 1000.
7: Murakami hits one deep. Left field. Number 20. 14-1.
0: here. Way back in straightaway left field. When he starts hitting the ball that way, opponents are going to pay dearly.
3: Number three.
2: Mariners beating the A's for their first series sweep in the month of May. Seattle Sports, 710 AM.
7: Swung on and destroyed. Left center field. It is going to go. Sail away, Julio. Three-run home run. It's all Mariners now. 9-0 over the A's. An exclamation point.
3: Number two.
2: Yankees shut out the Royals because Kansas City couldn't get a runner to the plate. WFAN.
4: This pitch from Cole. Fastball muscled into right field, and Judge has to play it on a short hop. The runner's coming around third. There's a play at the plate. They got him. Wow. The captain guns down Michael Massey trying to score and keep this a scoreless ball game.
3: Number one.
2: To the ice, Carolina taking a commanding lead in their series, winning game four in Montreal. So they're up 3-1, 3 in the first period. 99-9 the fan.
9: 2-on-1 for Carolina. Blake and Stankoven coming in. Blake, Stankoven, 3-0 Carolina! It's a huge goal! Sent across Logan Stankoven. There is his eighth of the postseason. And the Hurricanes have ripped the top off of this game.
2: Canadiens with four straight home losses. The ESPN app is home to every WWE premium live event, including this weekend's clash in Italy. 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I'm Jay Reynolds. 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John Fogerty with a birthday today. 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
11: Players that have had multiple MVPs and multiple titles. Michael Jordan, Bill Russell, Kareem Abdul-Jabbar, LeBron James, Magic Johnson, Tim Duncan, Larry Bird, Steph Curry, Wilt Chamberlain. And if SGA pulls it off, he becomes the 10th name on that list. He's not on par with any of the players that I just listed.
12: Hey, look, my man.
14: Okay, welcome to the show. We are on Sportsmanlike here on ESPN Radio, ESPN2. 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Along with Chris Canty, Michelle Smallman, Evan Cohen with you here on Unsportsmanlike the morning after the Carolina Hurricanes go up 3-1 with a 4-0 victory over the Montreal Canadiens in the Eastern Conference Finals, scoring three goals in the first 3 minutes of the game. And the morning after, the fact that Ohtani may be trying to win the Cy Young, of course, this year. Like, why wouldn't he? Six no-hit innings last night. He's got an under one ERA. And the morning of game number six of the Western Conference Finals in the NBA with OKC up 3-2, trying to close it out tonight in a game you'll hear right here on ESPN Radio and the ESPN app, presented by Augusta. So, Small, CC, how we doing this morning?
11: Well, first of all, if you're going to talk about baseball, how you got not going to mention my guy Garrett Cole in his second start back from Tommy John surgery, going 6 2/3 innings, 10 strikeouts, sir, and no earned runs. How you not going to talk about that?
14: Because you did, so I don't need to.
11: No, I just feel like it's very dismissive just because your baseball team is in the toilet.
6: Yeah.
11: You don't want to give my Yankees credit, and you don't want to acknowledge that things are on the up and up now that Garrett Cole's back in Atlanta.
14: And he's awesome, but at the same time, what Shohei Ohtani basically threw a no-hitter through six innings and had a leadoff homer last night. And this guy, who's a four-time MVP, and he's won each of the last three in the National League, or each of the last three overall, and now he may be a Cy Young Award winner if he gets the proper number of innings. It's just wild. It's just wild.
11: It's crazy to think that somebody that's getting paid $750 million might actually be underpaid.
14: He is
6: underpaid, which is crazy.
14: He is.
6: And I also love after his performance last night, he's like, yeah, too many walks. Got to be better.
14: Four walks in six innings. That is too many. He's right about that. I'm glad you pointed that out. All right, we heard there coming back CC talking about SGA and the historical nature of what he's doing here. So have they won the Western Conference Finals? No. Have they won a championship? No. But CC yesterday pointed out that despite the greatness, he's uncomfortable with the list he is potentially going to be on with the multi-time MVP, multi-time champion, if this is to occur. Can I add one thing?
11: Please.
14: Okay. Because I put together something here. I couldn't believe it when I put it together. So if we look at careers in the years that LeBron James has been in the NBA, so 03-04, first season, right? Are we all in agreement, since LeBron has been in the NBA, he's had the best career, right? Of anyone since he's been in the NBA, unless you want to argue Steph.
6: I was going to say, for me, I could have a very strong argument for Steph.
14: The one team aspect, no drama.
6: Just the style of the play, how transformational it was. Yeah.
14: Okay. So if you're going to make the argument it's LeBron, you're probably in the masses. If you're going to say, let me just throw a curveball like Smalls just did, it's only going to be Steph Curry, right? We always talk on this show about top line of the resume.
6: Right.
14: If I define top line of the resume as regular season MVP, overall titles, and finals MVP, okay? It's a pretty good top line of the resume.
6: Sure, all of them.
14: If you do the math on that, combine those, since 03-04. LeBron has 12. Steph has 7.
6: Wow.
14: Kobe Bryant, Kevin Durant, and Nikola Jokic each have 5. If SGA and the Thunder win the title this year, and he's the finals MVP, he would then have 6. He'd be numerically top line of the resume more accomplished in this era. Now, Kobe's obviously before that, so leave Kobe out. More accomplished than KD and Jokic. He'd be 3rd.
6: Behind LeBron.
0: But here's the thing, though. And I just want to acknowledge this. Like, we have to give respect to LeBron James. I think he's the 2nd greatest player to ever lace him up. But when we start doing a compare and contrast with Steph Curry, Steph Curry never won back-to-back championships as the best player on his team. When they went back-to-back, KD was finals MVP. SGA, if they finish the drill this postseason, you're talking about back-to-back championships. And this would be the first back-to-back champion since the Golden State Warriors did it in the late 2010s. We will be talking about back-to-back championships, back-to-back regular season MVPs, and potentially back-to-back finals MVPs.
14: It's ridiculous.
0: I don't know the last time that that's been done.
14: Probably Michael, I would guess.
0: That's what I'm saying. So we start talking about
14: total guess.
0: Best careers. And yeah, I understand what Steph Curry and LeBron James have done in totality. But when you look at what SGA has done over the last 2 years, you'd be hard pressed to say that either LeBron or Steph has had a better run at any span during their careers.
14: So if we're going to look at this era of basketball, if the Thunder are able to pull this off, which they have a long ways to go, right? They still got to beat Wemby tonight in Game 6 in San Antonio, coming off of Wemby having a terrible Game 4, Wemby in Game 5, not speaking to the media, the NBA putting out the warning through Shams yesterday towards Wemby of you better talk, which I would actually be impressed with him if he didn't talk after a win tonight, if they're to win, because at least he's consistent. They have that to accomplish over the next 2 games, if it is 2 games. And then they have to beat the juggernaut, New York Knicks, who literally don't lose at basketball in the playoffs.
6: No, and they're clicking at a significant rate at the right time.
14: And they're going to have like a month off in between here.
6: And they're rested.
14: Right, so any kind of OG and Anobi lingering injuries, in theory, will be better by then. But
6: The Thunder are banged up too.
14: Yeah, the Thunder are really banged up. So AJ Mitchell's not playing.
6: Add that to the narrative around Shea.
14: No doubt. J Dub's not playing. Caruso got banged up in the last game. But if they're able to pull this off, is he the 3rd best career? Can you say he has had the 3rd best career of the LeBron / Steph era since 03-04? 888-SAY-ESPN, 888-729-3776. We want to get phone calls in on this. Is SGA hovering around 3rd?
6: Yes, based on the math exercise that you just did. And the scary thing about that is it's just the beginning. It's just the beginning. It doesn't feel like he or the Oklahoma City Thunder are going anywhere anytime soon. Even as we're watching different teams and different players ascend on the same timeline, if they can do it this year, get past Wemby and get past the Knicks while they're depleted, after doing it last year, having a longer season, why would we think that that's going to slow down anytime soon? He could be just beginning what is ultimately an incredibly historic run.
0: Yeah, I don't see SGA going anywhere. The trajectory for this team, if they can beat the Knicks in the finals, then all of a sudden we start throwing around the D word. We start comparing them to the all-time great dynasties. I think they're an all-time great team. And if they're an all-time great team and he's the best player, then we have to compare him to all of the greats. And I'll just say this, based on the style of play and based on the talent level relative to some of the names that are in the conversation that we've been talking about with multiple MVPs and multiple titles, it becomes a little uncomfortable for me. But the accolades, the accomplishments dictate him being in those conversations.
14: But CeCe, the uncomfortable part of it is you growing up a Lakers fan and still now, but looking at it and saying, how am I going to put him in the same conversation as Magic? Totally reasonable. You growing up a basketball fan and saying, I'm not putting him in the same conversation as Michael Jordan.
0: I don't want to put him in the same conversation as Steph and LeBron, but he's there.
14: Right, but that's, so
0: I'm. And you're saying that definitively he would be the third best career in the LeBron era.
14: No, I'm not saying definitively. What I'm saying is numerically, I just chose a way of analyzing it.
0: My whole point is you might be underselling it if he accomplishes what we think he can accomplish in the next 3 weeks. You might be underselling it.
14: But like,
0: again, like I said before, if you talk about back-to-back regular season MVPs, back-to-back titles, back-to-back finals MVPs, throwing a scoring title in there, you could be talking about the best 2-year run that we've seen from any player since Jordan.
6: But then why aren't we more excited about it?
14: We love greatness
6: in sports.
0: Because of how it looks, it's simple smalls, the eye test. Aesthetically, it doesn't look good.
6: Yeah.
0: The entertainment value around how he plays, it just isn't there, right? It's similar to the conversations we were having about James Harden's game when he was at his peak with the Houston Rockets and won an MVP in 2018, right? We called James Harden a system unto himself. Mm-hmm. The guy was hunting fouls on his way to shooting threes and layups. Now, SGA has a dominant mid-range game, but the premise is still the same. Either I'm going to blow by you, I'm going to set up this mid-range J, or I'm going to get to the free throw line. Fans don't want to watch that. Fans don't want to watch him flop around every time he takes a jump shot. It's not fun to watch. And so when we start talking about why are we not more excited about SGA being on the doorstep of greatness and potentially enshrining himself as an all-timer, the reason why is because it's not fun to watch.
14: It's an amazing thing. And again, it's how you choose to evaluate it. It's certainly reasonable for people to say, I can't do it because it's too short of a period of time to put him third in the LeBron/Steph era. I'll put Kevin Durant there. No problem. I'll put Jokic there. I'll put Giannis there. Whatever you want to do. But top line of the resume, if you say, like, what am I bragging about most if I'm an NBA player en route to the Hall of Fame? How many titles did I win? What did I do in those finals, winning MVP?
6: Yeah.
14: And how many 82-game sample sizes was I the best player in the NBA? And this guy, I know it's only over 2 years, but if they pull this off this year, he will have a total of 6, which is third to Steph and LeBron. Again, it's how you evaluate it. But that is a pretty enormous number to put on his resume. 2 MVPs in a row, 2 titles in a row, 2 finals MVPs in a row, in theory, if they pull this off. And obviously tonight on ESPN Radio, yet another reason why it's a must-listen-to game between the Thunder and the Spurs. Just ask Sarah Jessica Parker. She listens to it on ESPN Radio.
6: Sure does.
14: And you should, too, because tonight could get them to the finals. Tonight could also be an all-time Wemby game. 888-SAY-ESPN, 888-729-3776. Is SGA en route this year to potentially having the third best career in the LeBron-Steph era? Or is somebody ahead of him? Do you put KD ahead of him? Would you put Giannis ahead of him? Would you put Jokic? Maybe somebody put Kawhi ahead of him. We don't know. We're going to get your phone calls in on that coming up after I tell everybody about ZipRecruiter. 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
14: 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Tonight, game number 6, OKC and San Antonio. Not looking like there's going to be a 6th game and Carolina-Montreal in the NHL, as Carolina's up 3-1 with a 4-0 victory over the Canadiens last night. 3 goals in the first 3 minutes. And correct me if I'm wrong, the Hurricanes, shout out to 99.9, the Fan in Raleigh, carrying the games. Our crew there, Adam Gold, Victoria, everybody down there, 11-2 in the playoffs. 11-2, not so bad. Rod Brind'Amour has done a great job as a head coach, and he did a great job with us here on Unsportsmanlike. All right, so we got game 6 tonight. The numbers that are in front of SGA are insane. If he pulls this off, if they pull it off, if he wins the championship, if they win the championship, and if he's the finals MVP in the LeBron-Steph era, Does he have the third best resume all of a sudden on ZipRecruiter? Jerry in Vegas at 888-SAY-ESPN, watching on ESPN2. Morning, Jerry.
1: Morning, guys. How you doing? Fan of the show.
14: Thank you.
1: So, a great question. I'm going to answer with my guy, and then I want to ask y'all a question. My guy is Kawhi Leonard, two-time NBA champion, two-time NBA Finals MVP, seven-time All-Star, three-time All-NBA first team, four-time All-NBA second team, two-time Defensive Player of the Year, three-time NBA first team, rookie team, and as an active player, an NBA 75th anniversary team member. So I'm going to give it to Kawhi. Also, he led his teams to the championship, as evidenced by his MVP. Here's what I'm going to say to you. Both men are in their prime. Both men are healthy. You have the first pick in a choose-up game at West 4th Street in New York. You can't see any of the other guys, but those two guys are revealed to you. Who are you taking as your first pick, SGA or Kawhi, to be on your team? And that's how you decide who you would have. Love SGA. I'm taking Kawhi.
5: Jerry makes a compelling argument for Kawhi. And in that circumstance that he just laid out, we're at the West 4th Street courts. Mm-hmm. I think I'm going Kawhi as well. And that you've always said this, Ev. When healthy, Kawhi arguably is the best player in the league.
14: Yeah.
0: The only problem is, Malls, you know it's a situation at West 4th. If you win, you stay on the court. I don't know if Kawhi Leonard is going to be able to stay and give us the run for the entire day, whereas I can depend on SGA to be there. This guy is nothing if not reliable.
5: That's
0: so
5: true. That's fair.
0: That's the, you know, when you start talking about, am I going to roll with Kawhi? If we're talking about a one game sample size, sure. But if we're talking about staying on the court the entire day, give me SGA.
2: Now there's going to be a fight if SGA starts calling all those fouls though.
0: No, that's a great point. That's a great point.
2: If he starts flopping all over the place, man, that's a fight.
5: Oh, no doubt.
0: That's a great point.
5: Definitely a scrap happening. But also no MVP. So as far as Evan's formula is concerned, Kawhi doesn't have that part of the top line of the resume.
14: That's a fair point. Regular season MVP, he does not have that, which goes into the games played and what he does in the regular season. Blake in Oklahoma watching on ESPN2 at 888-SAY-ESPN. Morning, Blake.
8: Morning. Love the show. Love the show. Canty, you're a hater. You're a hater. So if you take LeBron, you take Jordan, and you take SGA, and you average their free throws over the playoffs, I've got the numbers right here. Jordan is just above SGA, but at 8.2. Over, and this is their average free throws that they attempted, or after at the average that they make. LeBron, your boy LeBron, 8.6. Free throws attempted. You know, you're a product of the, like, right now, of course it's him flopping or him falling down. Like, you know, they, at one point they did the same thing LeBron about him flopping and falling down the two. But yeah, I think it's just your, you know, you hate to see it. Like they grow into becoming the villain now. So I appreciate you guys. Thank you.
0: No, I appreciate what you're saying about the free throws with Michael Jordan and LeBron James. I'll just put it to you this way. LeBron James has never led the league in free throws made per game. Michael Jordan led the league once in free throws per game. SGA has led the league three straight years in free throws per game. I mean, that's the evidence of it. We're talking about a guy ascending to an MVP candidate, right? 3 years ago, he was second in MVP voting. The last 2 years, he's won it. Those happen to coincide with the years that he's led the league in free throws per game. I mean, that's the evidence that I'm pointing to.
14: Yeah, I think, listen, this is a preemptive strike on this conversation. We're not there yet, but I think people have to understand as they're listening to the games here on ESPN Radio presented by Gusto, and if the Thunder get to the finals, and if they win it all, and if, as Smalls has mentioned, they're a depleted team winning it all with SGA as the finals MVP, he is in rarefied air. As CeCe's been saying, it's becoming undeniable whether you're comfortable with it or not. Now, all of this could go to crap. They could lose the next two games and none of this exists. But we are en route to potentially the undeniable nature of it. Manny in Albany, listening on 104.5 in Albany. Good morning, Manny.
9: Yeah, can we pump the brakes a little on this? It doesn't pass the eye test. I'm watching these playoffs, and it reminds me of, you know, back when Wade won his first title. It was just foul.
14: Whoa.
9: I tried to watch this, and I had to turn it off.
14: Hold on a second. Now you struck a nerve. That man, Dwayne Wade, averaged 40-plus points a game in the final four games of the 06 finals. And he took a team on his back.
9: No. I'm a Heat fan, and I laughed in those finals. Every time he went to the hole, they just put him on the line. As the most fixed finals I've ever seen in my life. And then watching guys just fall on their face. SGA's whole highlight reel is falling on his face, and you want to talk about him being the third greatest player? Come on. What are we doing?
14: We are saying, and thanks for the phone call.
5: You okay with that?
14: No, I'm not. I don't. How can you say you're a Heat fan and then ever take a shot at Dwayne Wade? That's not a lot. Hey, I'm a big Yankee fan. Derek Jeter sucks. What? You're not a Yankee fan then? Hey, a big Cardinals fan here. Don't love Pujols. What? Yadier, not a good culture guy. What?
5: I'm offended you even said that in jest.
14: Well, that's what it is.
4: Well, to be fair, though, real quick, I am looking at this free throws that in the final series. 10, 14, 18, 9.
14: Of 06, you're saying?
4: Yeah, 25, 21.
14: That's Mark Cuban's whole argument. But Dwayne has done so many things since then that it's like, all right, you're going to just say he's a free throw merchant?
2: 25, wow.
14: Yeah, because he...
0: That is insane.
14: He gets to the line because he attacks the basket. It's totally different than SGA. Different players. Right? SGA doesn't always attack the basket.
0: No, he's not. He's trying to get to that midi. That's what he's trying to do.
14: I think, if I may say so myself, I think conceptually we nailed this of this may be uncomfortable. And maybe he's not the third best player of this era. But resume-wise, if you are if you're not Kenny Atkinson, if you're not Daryl Morey, and you just care about what happens at the end, did you win it all? What was your role in winning it all? And were you the person that took the team there? As CeCe said it, this dude is undeniable in this regard. Numerically, you could be uncomfortable, but it's ridiculous. It's truly ridiculous what he's done. What he could do. But preemptive strike by us. Coming up, CeCe's Power Rankings brought to us by SoFi. We are on Sportsmanlike on ESPN Radio.
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18: Ah, yes. 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Rams forked over to Matt Stafford. 1 year extension for $60 million. Exciting to see the best quarterback in the NFC get paid off of a year where he took his team to the Final Four. And so that got me to thinking, what are the next quarterback contract negotiations? What are the situations that we should be keeping a close eye on because of the level of intrigue going into 2026 and beyond? So here we go. My top five quarterback contract negotiations to watch for the foreseeable future. And let's get this list kicked off. But before we do, she is the lovely Michelle Smallman. He is the Ocho, Evan Cohen.
4: Number 8.
18: I am the resident Super Bowl champ, Chris Canty. Cam Pratt, Pat Costello, if you will.
4: Number 5.
18: The 2024 quarterback draft class. We know the names. Caleb Williams, Jaden Daniels, Drake May, and Bo Nix. Each quarterback accomplished in their own right. They've all won playoff games. 78 total wins combined. 3 of the 4 have already played in the conference championship games. And one, and the one that hasn't, may well be the most physically gifted quarterback in his conference. All four quarterbacks become contract extension eligible after 2026, and barring injuries, they're all poised to reset the quarterback market. Who gets paid the most will likely depend on who plays the best this upcoming season. The fascinating thing is that all of them play on teams that are more than capable of getting to the Final Four. The 2024 quarterback draft class, number five on my list of quarterback contract negotiations to watch.
19: Yeah, I think all four, obviously we'll leave out J.J. McCarthy and Michael Penix Jr. For the sake of the conversation.
20: I think that's fair.
19: Yeah, all four, it seems like it will be an easy decision for each of the teams, New England, Chicago, Washington, and Denver, respectively. I think the hardest decision is Washington's. If, God forbid, Jaden Daniels gets hurt again, they will be put in the toughest spot. If he's healthy, all four, no-brainer, contract extension, we want you here forever kind of quarterbacks.
20: Kind of
18: all
20: can't
18: of those quarterbacks
20: to do it.
18: Are going to get north of $60 million a year.
20: Oof. But they've earned it.
18: No doubt. No doubt.

0: in Houston post Deshaun Watson. Prior to Stroud being drafted, the Texans had three consecutive double-digit loss seasons and a combined total of 38 losses. With Stroud, they've had three consecutive double-digit win seasons, three consecutive playoff appearances, a playoff win in each postseason, and two division titles. Still yet, the steady regression year over year that has culminated in a four-turnover meltdown in New England is cause for pause. In 2025, the fourth-year quarterback had 21 passing touchdowns to 15 total turnovers, ranked 28th in passer rating and 26th in completion percentage. C.J. Stroud checking in at four on my top five quarterback contract negotiations to watch.
1: This one, obviously, is something that I've been paying attention to because of what you mentioned, CeCe, the fact that C.J. Stroud had an excellent rookie campaign, Offensive Rookie of the Year, but the numbers have been in steady decline. He's still been a quarterback that puts his team in a position to get to the playoffs, but then was somebody who was an obstacle for them advancing in the playoffs. And if I'm the Houston Texans, I would rather have to pay more on the back end, but be sure that I'm paying the right guy that is going to continue to put me in a position to compete for and win Super Bowls. And I can't firmly say that I'm there with that decision with C.J. Stroud just yet.
2: Number three.
0: Bryce Young, quarterback, Carolina Panthers. Similar boat as C.J. Stroud. Ironic that they were both taken at the top of the 2023 draft. It is a rocky situation for Bryce Young, or at least it started out that way down in Carolina. 14 losses as a rookie and benched during his second year, but he bounced back to win a division title and earn a playoff appearance in year three. Like the Texans with Stroud, Carolina has exercised the fifth-year option for Bryce Young to the tune of $26 million guaranteed in 2027. Panthers VP of Football Ops, Brant Tillis, said he views Young as an ascending player, but the team is, quote, still evaluating and just curious to see where it all goes, end quote. It is worth noting that since week 10 of 2024, Bryce Young has 44 total touchdowns to 15 picks, and during that span, he led the league in game-winning drives. Bryce Young checking in at number three on my top five quarterback contract negotiations to watch.
3: Yeah, I think Bryce Young could be a starter in the NFL for parts of the next, let's say, 10 years. I just think it'll be for about three or four different teams. I just don't see him as a guy that's going to start for the same team for a long period of time. And I think you have to be, if you need to be certain on C.J. Stroud, you need to be extra certain on Bryce Young. And since they have not given him a contract extension, and I think they're right to not do it, which is why CeCe obviously has him on the list here, and it's a quarterback-heavy draft next year, even when they don't win the division, because I think that the Saints are going to be better, and I think that the Bucs are potentially going to be better, I think they could draft a quarterback in the first round next year, and I could see Bryce Young being a guy that gets time as a starter, just not for the same team every single year.
0: It's interesting. Stature and career arc. I don't know, man. It is not a whole lot of precedent for guys to have success, right? I mean, if you want to go to the place of saying Drew Brees was a smallish kind of guy, 6 feet or under, slight of frame, got off to a rocky start the first 3 years, turned it on the fourth year. I mean, maybe if you want to go there, but man, he is the outlier of outliers, Bryce Young, which makes it a really intriguing contract negotiation. Next.
2: Number two.
0: Baker Mayfield entering the final year of a 3-year, $100 million contract that by all accounts he's outperformed. Second most passing touchdowns since the start of 2023, second most fourth quarter comebacks, and third in passing yards during that span. Two division titles and one playoff win since he took over for Brady in Tampa. At $27.5 million in 2026, he's the 15th ranked quarterback in pay. From a talent standpoint, the pay scale is probably on par. But Baker's value to Ty Bowles and the Bucks definitely exceeds that number. He's due a big raise, but based on the reporting around the situation, we shouldn't expect a hometown discount from the Bake Show. So Baker Mayfield checking in at two on my most intriguing, most fascinating quarterback contract negotiations to watch.
3: I have a hot take about the Baker Mayfield possible contract extension. Here it is. I have no idea.

0: I don't know what's – here's why I say that. The beauty of Baker Mayfield is he so clearly outperformed his contract.
1: Absolutely.
0: But his contract relative to other guys with his numbers in the NFL is less than what you would think it would be. Why? Because he's on his fourth team and Tampa gave him a shot maybe when other teams would not. So if he keeps at that below market $10 to $20 million below market rate, he could be the quarterback there for the next 5 years if he performs like this. But if he says, my value's back up, I'm back to hovering around the number one pick in the draft like I was for the Cleveland Browns, I want market value contract money, I don't know that Tampa likes that math, because the winning post-Brady has happened with the underpaid quarterback. So I have no idea what's going to happen, which is obviously why it would be number two on a list like this.
1: But if you're Baker and his team, aren't you saying, look at the production and the stability that I've provided for you in the post-Tom Brady era?
0: Right, but if we're doing the baseball arbitration where you have to argue against your own guy, unfortunately,
1: I hate that. Then if I'm
0: Jason Light, the general manager of the Bucks, I'm saying, yes, whoever Baker's agent is, I apologize, I don't know off the top of my head, you are absolutely right. Baker has outperformed numerically what we have provided him. We believe he's done that because of everything else on our team as well, that we have saved a few bucks so he can have all of these 52 other guys around him that are really good too.
2: Also curious to know where Todd Bowles' job security falls into the equation of how much they're going to pay Baker Mayfield. Because clearly Ty Bowles would want him. But if Ty Bowles isn't there, there's a new head coach. What's the level of commitment he's willing to give to Baker? I think that's also
0: CeCe, one other quick thing before you get to number one, just very quickly on this. There's a reason Jordan Reed and ESPN.com posted a story yesterday about the 2027 QB draft class. That draft class is going to be hovering over all of these situations, well, not the 24 one, but the rest of them all year, because it's what's the alternative? The alternative is dipping your toe in that water, which is like the water in Capri, Italy. It's beautiful. That's what the water is there.
2: No doubt. But there can only be one number one on my list.
3: Number one.
2: Lamar Jackson. He won the verses between he and John Harbaugh last season. He was involved in the selection process with new head coach Jesse Minter. And now the organization's top priority is getting an extension done. At least that's what Steve Bisciotti, owner of the Baltimore Ravens, said at the outset of the offseason. Turns out no extension is done and we're already into OTAs. Lamar is scheduled to have an $84.3 million cap hit in 2027, which is untenable. They got to that place by restructuring his deal this offseason to lower the $74 million cap hit that he was scheduled to have in 2026. By doing that, they gave Lamar more leverage. And it's worth noting that Lamar has a full no-trade clause and a no-tag clause, which means he can be an unrestricted, unencumbered free agent after 2027. I do think it's worth noting that a few weeks ago, an independent arbiter determined that even though they couldn't prove collusion, that the NFL encouraged the Baltimore Ravens, amongst other teams, to suppress and not fully guarantee the contract of Lamar Jackson, amongst other quarterbacks, back in 2022. I got to think that factors into Lamar's thinking this time around when it comes to the negotiations. The deal will be exactly what Lamar wants it to be. And as somebody that has already been on the record and saying they want to be a billion-dollar athlete, this next contract is going to have to do the yeoman's work when it comes to getting Lamar to that mark. And so this has the makings of a very contentious negotiation, particularly because Lamar represents himself, and there is no agent as a buffer in this process.
0: Well, one of the issues with Lamar right now is, and the Ravens, there's no action. There were words yesterday. We will get to those next. We're on Sportsmanlike, presented by Progressive Insurance.
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2: Is the reason why Lamar hasn't gotten to the Super Bowl the Baltimore Ravens? Or is it some kind of character flaw in a guy that's won two MVPs and will be a walk-in for the Hall of Fame 5 years after he's done playing? We're trying to figure out why this all-time great player, all-time great talent in Lamar Jackson hasn't gotten to the championship rounds more consistently, hasn't gotten to the Super Bowl.
0: We are on Sportsmanlike here on ESPN Radio. ESPN2, we are presented by Progressive Insurance. Carolina, one win away from the Stanley Cup to take on Vegas. Lamar Jackson, one contract away from being a forever Baltimore Raven. As we talk about the idea that there is no contract done yet with Lamar and the Ravens, it's cool that we talk about it. Chris Canty, Michelle Smallman, Evan Cohen with you here on Unsportsmanlike. How about him talking about it? Yesterday, Lamar Jackson in Baltimore, OTAs, voluntary camp, I believe, yesterday, and had this to say about wanting to be in Baltimore long term.
21: I love the Ravens. I love this organization. I love the city. Just the team that drafted me, you know, got a lot of love for me. I believe, you know, I got a lot of love for the city and this team as well. So, like I told you, the reconstruction is done. Cool with that, but I love Baltimore. Like, everybody should know that by now.
0: Whenever we hear comments like that, I always try to mince words like, oh wow, did the player say I love Baltimore or I love the Ravens? Right?
2: Like, well, he said he loved both.
0: No, I know. That's why I'm saying, where's the drama? It seems
2: I'll tell you what the drama is. Yeah. If they're asking him, is he going to be a Baltimore Raven? you know, for the rest of his career, and he doesn't say yes, anything other than yes leaves room for us to speculate that this could be the beginning of the end of his tenure there as a starting quarterback. And that would be because he wanted to be, not the organization. And so I think that's the part where everybody's waiting on Lamar to take a definitive stance. When you have ownership saying that this is the top priority in the offseason to get a Lamar Jackson extension done, and then they have to unilaterally, you know, restructure his contract because they weren't able to get said extension done, and you're talking about a quarterback going into the final year of his contract in 2027 with an $84 million cap hit, which is untenable, it leaves us to wonder if the Ravens can't get a deal done by the start of the season, are we going to be watching Lamar Jackson play his final year in Baltimore in 2026?
1: Also, he can, of course, when meeting with the media, say, I love Baltimore, I love the Ravens. And that can be true, while he could also want to potentially go somewhere else. Just because you've had success somewhere and you loved it doesn't mean that in the next iteration of your career, you're not looking to go somewhere else or do something different. And with a new regime coming in here, I think they're both feeling each other out. Now, obviously, as CC mentioned, the Ravens have said this is top priority. Their owner, Steve Bisciotti, said this is what we want to do. It's high priority to get this done. But the fact that Lamar is taking more of a back seat to this and he's not feeling that sense of urgency, I think is telling. Not only about the money that he ultimately wants to command and waiting to see exactly what the market looks like when he gets up against that deal. But you have a new head coach there. What if he doesn't like the direction that the organization is going? He's, from where I sit, so firmly in the driver's seat in these negotiations with Baltimore.
0: Well, he did talk about that new coaching staff also. You mentioned Jesse Minter, new head coach, Declan Doyle, new offensive coordinator, very young, right around his age, or maybe even younger than him, if I'm not mistaken. Yeah. And Lamar talked about that yesterday, the new coaching staff being a breath of fresh air.
21: New coach, new OC, different new guys in positions. So everything is just new, basically, size upstairs, you know. But coaching staff is just new, and I can say it's a breath of fresh air because everything is just new. That's all.
0: Yeah, I mean, this is the problem. Do I think it's going to be done long term? I do.
2: But you do.
0: I do. But if we're just going to play the Brian Windhorst on Hoop Collective podcast, who does such a phenomenal job reiterating this, actions over words. You got two teams in that division that are such actions over words teams right now. The actions of the Browns around Myles Garrett and Myles Garrett around the Browns and the actions of Lamar and the Ravens would indicate what are we waiting for every which way? What is Lamar waiting for? What are the Ravens waiting for? We don't know the answer. If everyone wants to get everything done, right? And you got another team in that division. I know we're going to talk about Lamar, but just to point this out, like, if the CC it brings this up all the time, like we all do, like the actions of Myles Garrett, I haven't met the coach. I'm pushing the money back. These actions over words, it takes me back to the Micah Parsons thing. If we just followed actions over words, we should have known he was getting traded the whole time. Because the actions would indicate a trade. And it happened late. It happened right before the season. I'm not suggesting Lamar is getting traded. I'm not saying Lamar is like Micah. But actions over words would indicate the opposite of what I said, which is it's not getting done.
1: Okay, but also to counter that, actions over words – Declan Doyle is saying everybody needs to be here for voluntary workouts. It's very important with a new regime, a new offense, that everyone is here maximizing this offseason so that once the season starts, we're all up to speed and can hit the ground running. And guess who historically has not shown up but did? Lamar Jackson. So if we're saying actions over words, he is pouring into Baltimore every which way at their request. They're saying, you did it this way in the past. Now we're leaving no room for excuses. We're not doing anything that could potentially put us at a deficit. And he said, I'm listening and I am here.
2: Here's my thing with the Lamar Jackson piece. I don't know where the negotiations are going to begin. Let's keep in mind, when Lamar Jackson began negotiating the current contract that he was on, he wanted a fully guaranteed contract because he saw Deshaun Watson get a fully guaranteed contract. You look around the landscape of the NFL. I mean, Dak Prescott essentially got a fully guaranteed contract too when you actually look at the practical guaranteed money in that deal. So I just don't think the player moves off of that position just because he was forced to take a contract that was below rate, because nobody else in the NFL would step up when he was under the franchise tag and fork over the two first round draft picks. The picks will no longer be an impediment or a shield for other teams when it comes to the prospective interest in Lamar Jackson. Again, no franchise tag clause, no trade clause in his contract. He holds all the cards in terms of how this negotiation is going to go. And if the Baltimore Ravens aren't going to give him the fully guaranteed deal that he's looking for and the amount of money that he's looking for, I'm pretty sure that there's another team out there laying in wait that would be willing to do so.
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4: 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It's time for...
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5: It's time for Michelle's Madness here on Unsportsmanlike. Alongside our resident Super Bowl champion Chris Canty and the Ocho Evan Cohen, I am Michelle Smallman. And this is a very fun bracket on this Thursday, guys. Our Michelle's Madness topic is, if the Knicks can do it, why not us franchises in sports? We are going to inspire some hope across sports today for franchises who should look at how dysfunctional the Knicks were for decades, really, and the fact that now, for the first time since 1999, they have put together the correct team to get them back to the NBA Finals. All right, let's kick things off with the number one overall seed. We're going right here to New York to CeCe's old franchise, the New York Football Giants. You bring in John Harbaugh, a proven winner. You've got a lot of young, interesting pieces. You think you may have found your quarterback in Jackson Dart. The New York Giants have a lot of things to look forward to right now. They're going against the number eight seed, the Cleveland Browns. They're a team that has been looking for hope for quite some time. Andrew Berry, actually pretty good at his job. He had a very good draft last year. Todd Monken, their new head coach, had a lot of success, obviously, in Baltimore with Lamar Jackson. Myles Garrett is awesome. But until they get their quarterback of the present and of the future, definitively, they're there at the eighth seed. They can't go any higher on this list or within this bracket. So, Evan, what are you doing? Where are you going? Giants or Browns advancing for the team who should have hope because of the Knicks?
7: Yeah, the why not us bracket. I'm going to go Giants for this a couple of reasons. Number one, they believe they have their quarterback of the future. Check. Or the present and the future, excuse me, Jackson Dart. They obviously have their coach for the next however many years that they believe in John Harbaugh. But when I do the compare and contrast of the Browns, I cannot get, and I agree with you about Andrew Berry, and I said the same thing about him, but I cannot get what celebrity chef and diehard Cleveland Browns fan Michael Simon said to us in studio a few weeks back or months back when he said Andrew Berry is really good. But he hasn't been really good at getting the positions that impact winning the most. Left tackle, quarterback. Mm-hmm. And I took a step back and I'm like, wow, Andrew Berry has been really good, but not at those positions. So I'm going Giants. Now, in the why not us, if you tell me today they're going to trade Myles Garrett for 3 first rounders, I may change my mind, but I'm going Giants.
5: CeCe.
8: Are we sure the Giants had a quarterback of the future?
7: No, but I feel like okay. I don't, can you say that without it being taken the wrong way today? I'm just being honest and saying this on the air. Like a football analysis, I don't give a crap what he did over the weekend. Like, who cares? For me, I don't care.
8: We're talking about the style of play, potentially being injured.
5: Yeah,
8: first of all, what happened this weekend matters because of where he plays. All right. New York City is unlike any other market in the entire country, in the entire world. Right? It takes a certain type of quarterback, a certain type of mental makeup to be able to have success. Eli Manning was the perfect quarterback for this market. And when you do the compare and contrast with Jackson Dart, it doesn't feel like it's that. Also, let's not pretend that we didn't have questions about Jackson Dart's style of play last year. How many times did that dude go in the blue medical tent because of concussions? Remember, we started to talk about the style of play, the dude playing quarterback like a crash dummy.
5: Yeah,
8: that just went away.
7: No.
8: So I'm not saying that I would choose the Cleveland Browns over the New York Giants. I just think we should have cause for pause when it comes to definitively saying that Jackson Dart is the franchise quarterback for the New York Giants, unquestioned. There's still a lot of show and prove for the second-year quarterback.
5: No doubt.
7: Totally agree. I'll just end with this. If you just hypothetically say, let's remove every quarterback on both rosters, who do you have more faith in to find the next one? Give me John Harbaugh, who went, this is crazy to say, who took a quote-unquote risk going after Lamar Jackson, right? Give me John Harbaugh picking my next quarterback versus the Browns, if they're both in that spot.
8: Wow, you're giving John Harbaugh credit for Ozzie Newsom's drafting. Okay.
7: No, come on. Give me a break. You know I love Ozzie. I'm just saying that John Harbaugh signed off on it. Oh, God.
5: Okay. So, Cece, you're picking the Giants, though?
7: Giants.
5: Yes. Okay, the Giants advance. Let's go to our next matchup. The number four seed, the Washington Wizards. Yes, they're coming off a 17-65 campaign, but the draft, hello, first pick in a very talent-rich draft. I imagine A.J. DeBanista will go there, and that could inspire some hope and excitement for Washington Wizards fans to say, hey, if we get this centerpiece that we can build around, maybe we could be like the Knicks. Versus the number five seed, and some people may think they're a little high, the New York Jets. They have a lot of young pieces, draft capital. Maybe they're looking at the state of the team and saying we're building from the ground up. What happened last year might not be indicative of the coach that Aaron Glenn can be or the culture that he can instill. So we have hope. CeCe, four seed in the Wizards or the five seed in the Jets?
8: I don't think this is all that close. I'm going with the New York Jets. I think the Jets are a quarterback away, and they brought in a professional quarterback, in my opinion, in Geno Smith. And I know it didn't go great when Geno was first here, but Geno was a young player without a lot of structure around him, given the dysfunction of the New York Jets. He's a much different quarterback, a much different player than he was, a much different person than he was back then. So you look at what the Jets have done this offseason. They drafted Omar Cooper Jr. and Kenyon Sadiq, two pass catchers in the first round. They have an offensive line that's built like a brick wall, and they've reshaped their defense, particularly the front seven. And I love the addition of Minkah Fitzpatrick as a quarterback on the back end. So I think the New York Jets are a team that's going to be much more competitive than they were in 2025. And they're a team that's also going to be in the quarterback market in 2027 because, lest we not forget, they do have two first-round draft picks in that draft as well.
7: Three first-round picks. Not to correct you. Three first-round picks. And that is why the answer is correct, the Jets. Absolutely.
5: Okay, so the Jets advancing. Let's go to the other side of the bracket. The number two overall seed, and the Las Vegas Raiders haven't won since 83, but they've got Fernando Mendoza, Bowers, Genty, Crosby, some good pieces. You have Clint Kubiak coming in as the head coach. Just won a Super Bowl with the Seahawks. A lot of things to be excited about there versus the number seven seed in the Utah Jazz. Second pick in the draft, potentially Darren Peterson, some stuff to build around. Evan, Jazz or Raiders?
7: I like where the Raiders are going. The Step Brothers video convinced me that Mendoza and Kirk Cousins are going to be great together. But I'm going with CeCe's Utah Jazz.
5: CeCe's Utah Jazz.
7: Because I have predicted behind the scenes that there's going to be a day in January of 2027 where we're having this discussion about something completely different, where CeCe's head is going to be buried in his computer, and we're going to say, what the heck is going on with this guy? And he's going to say, you know, Sviba Hotlick off the bench is pretty good. I kind of like the Jazz roster. The Jazz are not the Thunder, and they're not the Spurs, but they're not dissimilar in the way they're building. So I'm going Jazz.
8: Yeah, I'm going Jazz, too. I don't know that that one's all that close. I mean, the Jazz had the pre-agency trade for Jaren Jackson Jr. from the Memphis Grizzlies. They've got Ace Bailey in their front court as well. Keontae George is a 20-point-a-night scorer. I mean, there's a lot to like. And if the draft holds true to form based on what all of the pundits are saying, and they get to take Darren Peterson out of Kansas, which is exactly what they need, a shot creator, a shot maker out of the backcourt, Yeah, man. I could see a world where the Utah Jazz are a team that flirts with the playoff spot this year. So, yeah, I'm going with the Utah Jazz over the Raiders, and I don't think that's that close.
7: In the why not us bracket.
5: Why not us bracket. All right, let's do our final first round matchup in the if the Knicks can do it, why not us, Michelle's Madness bracket. The number three seed, the Hornets, 44-38 last season. Evan, you were talking about them being kind of a surprise. You kind of like the direction of where the franchise is going. Versus the number six seed, the Pittsburgh Pirates. Yes, they're in the basement of the NL Central at 29-27, but they've got some young, interesting pieces. Paul Skeen, Connor Griffin, who was the number nine pick in the 2024 draft, already making an impact for the Pirates. And yes, you're probably like, well, they don't spend money, but James Dolan and the governorship of the Knicks were always maligned for not making the right choices. So Pirates fans maybe can look at the Knicks and say, hey, maybe our ownership group can get it together and start spending some money, too. So, CeCe, where are you going, Hornets or Pirates?
8: I think I'm going with the Charlotte Hornets, man. And I'm a big believer in synergy within the organization and making sure that everybody at the top is in alignment. When you look at the VP of operations, the GM, Jeff Peterson, when you look at Charles Lee, the head coach, I just believe in that group of individuals being able to shepherd over the franchise. And there's a reason why we saw this team take steps, the Buzz City Killers. There was a 2-month stretch during the second half of the season where they were flirting with the best record in the NBA during that span. Like, this is a team that's on the upswing. They had somebody in Konkanipal that was second in Rookie of the Year voting. They have Brandon Miller. They've got a lot of young, exciting players to watch, but they actually came together as a team. Now, faded down the stretch, and that's what you see from young teams because the season is a marathon, not a sprint. But I think those learnings from the end of the regular season are going to benefit the Charlotte Hornets moving forward. So I'm going to go with the Charlotte Hornets over the Pittsburgh Pirates.
7: Agreed. No need to add on.
5: All right. Let's move to our second round matchup. It's the Battle of New York. If the Knicks can do it, why not us bracket? Who is advancing to the championship? The number one overall seed, CeCe's New York Football Giants, or the number five seed, the Jets? Evan.
7: Jets, I kind of like what they're doing. I don't want to say it too loud. I kind of can envision some things here where they're going to be good in a few years. Not today, not this year, but it's kind of there in the why not us. And the timing may work out where Buffalo's decline a little bit may come in a couple of years. New England's going to be interesting as to what they are because it's going to be Drake May's contract. I'll hit whenever this. I don't know. I think I'm going with the Jets in the why not us bracket.
5: CeCe.
8: Yeah, hot take. I think the Jets have more wins than the Giants this year. I'm going Jets.
5: Ooh.
7: Wow. I was talking about the future. He's talking about the present.
5: Let's flag that for a future conversation. The Jets advancing to the championship. But who will they face? Is it the number seven seed in the Utah Jazz or the number three seed in the Charlotte Hornets? CeCe.
8: Ooh, I'm going Jazz.
5: CeCe's Utah Jazz advancing.
7: Sports are the ultimate copycat business, right? Who looks like Oklahoma City and San Antonio? Who could be like them? 10 players or so that are good on both offense and defense that are all on good contracts, young players. Utah has that. Utah has that possibility, I think. And so I'm going to go Utah.
5: Well, let's crown a champion. Will it be the number seven seed Utah Jazz who just advanced or the number five seed and the New York Jets? CeCe, go first.
8: Why do I always have to tee it up? Make Evan go first.
5: Okay, Evan, you go first.
7: Jazz, because Danny Ainge has been there and done that before. Will Hardy's a really good coach who came from the Celtics where Udoka has been to the finals. Missoula's won it. That doesn't mean he's going to do it, but it means he's part of that lineage. I'll go Jazz. Why not us? They have the makings of being really good.
5: CeCe, co-sign or disagree?
8: I'm going to disagree. I'm going to go with the New York Jets.
5: And it all comes down to Vegas East to crown the Why Not Us champion. Nuno?
9: Under protest, I'm saying the Jets.
5: Under protest, which means he was outvoted by Cam and Pat. the New York Jets. Our winner, the 5 seed, the winner for Michelle's Madness this week. If the Knicks can do it, why not us?
7: Yeah, and the point is, if you look at the
8: Knicks.
7: Could
8: you imagine the Knicks win the chip and then the Jets are up?
7: It's wild. You know what? A person who's very familiar with this area, who knows a lot about those teams, who had, I think, the tweet of the week. The tweet of the week will join us next. But first, Smalls has this from the Wellness Company.
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7: 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Joining us now, ESPN NFL analyst, Emmy Award winner for NFL Live, it is Jason McCourty, and Tweet of the Week. Jason McCourty had one of the gutsiest tweets in the history of the world, and it was hysterical. He tweeted a picture of he and WWE superstar Danhausen and said, need to see if at Danhausen AD can put a curse on my wife so I can start winning arguments at home, at, like what he did to the Cavs. How did that go over at home?
3: It's not gutsy because my wife doesn't look at my Twitter. She doesn't see any of this. She has no idea what's going on, so I just don't relay the messages.
7: You asked for your wife to be cursed.
3: I just want to win some arguments. I still want her to be around, be herself, just,
7: be around.
3: Just let me come out on top when I'm at home. That's all I'm asking. Can I get a sweep at the crib? That doesn't happen. So that's what I'm seeking.
7: Wow. All right. We just were talking about we had Michelle's Madness, a bracket style tournament of why not us teams. If the Knicks can do it, why not us? And the NFL team we stumbled on the most as to the why not us team would be the New York Jets. That why not us in the future? Are they built for a why not us team?
3: In the future, are you talking about in 2026 or somewhere down the line?
7: 27, 28, 29.
3: I feel like they're 100% set up to be a team like that. You think about the moves they've made, the draft picks they got this year to build on the offensive side of the ball, and obviously going with Bailey at the first pick that they chose. And then you look at bringing in a veteran in Geno Smith and then having three first-round draft picks next year. Like, they've actually set themselves up for when a quarterback is taken, that they can have the infrastructure around that to be able to build something that can win in the future. So, yes, for the first time, I feel like in a long time, you can look at the Jets and say, all right, the future is bright and they're making the right moves for the future.
5: So the team that they were facing in the second round of the bracket was the New York Football Giants. The Jets advanced ahead of the Giants. What do you think is a realistic outlook for them this season?
3: I look at the Giants and I can see them. It goes both ways. I think you can see a ton of improvement. They can win 8 games, but I also think there's a chance that this Giants football team can come in there under Harbaugh. And you think about the games that they had last year that they lost in the fourth quarter, that they had won with the talent that they had and with Brian Daboll as a head coach, that maybe they come away with double digit wins this year. And we're talking about them as a surprise team in the NFC that's playoff contenders and really challenging some of these other teams. They've made some fantastic moves. And I just think having a head coach that's been there before, that knows exactly what it should look like, he's coming in, he's setting the tone and the tempo of the organization and the team. I think that's going to allow them to hit the ground running.
8: J-Mac, I hear where everybody's going with the football analysis, but I got to ask you about what's going on with the New York Knicks, man. The city is up. Everybody's excited. As a native New Yorker, if the Knicks were able to finish the drill and win the NBA title, where would that rank in the New York sports championships that you've seen in your lifetime?
3: Man, that would be at the top in the sense of I've seen the Giants win Super Bowls, but it was a little bit different. Obviously, they came from a wild card and was able to kind of dispel some of the things that were going on. But this is a Knicks team that since I was a kid growing up in this era, the only thing you can remember was Van Gundy on the leg of his players. I remember seeing him growing up in Nyack having a breakfast or lunch with his family and ran up on him and asked for an autograph because that was
7: Wait, you did it to him?
5: Did you get it?
3: I was a kid. He signed it.
5: Nice.
7: He went up to
3: and he was with his entire family. And looking back, I was like, damn, that was bad. But I was a kid. I didn't know any better. That was the biggest sports moment when it came to basketball. So to see what's going on now, to see all of the fans in the street after they won a game, how insane it is, how I've had so many friends out of the woodwork who have not texted me about basketball in about a decade that now all they're doing is sending Knicks tape and all of this different stuff. It's exciting. It's a ton of fun.
7: Super Bowl.
8: J-Mac, I got to ask a follow-up because I don't think people that are not from New York City understand this, but you do because you're a native New Yorker. Are the New York Knicks the most important sports franchise to native New Yorkers? Because I get that, like, the Yankees are the popular team, America's pastime, all of that stuff. the New York Giants, it's football, but are the Knicks the most important sports franchise to native New Yorkers?
3: The reason I would give the Knicks the edge, why there's a little bit of a difference, when you mention the Yankees, there's still a lot of Mets fans as well in the area. Okay. When you mention the Giants, there's still a lot of Jets fans in the area, and it's kind of split when it comes to some of that. You don't really feel the same split of the Knicks and the Nets. Like, that doesn't really exist to me. So for that reason, I would say that, yes, the Knicks are, I would say, number one when it comes to New York.
7: Last thing here with Super Bowl champion, Emmy Award winner, and Danhausen asking him to curse his wife. Jason McCourty.
3: He said no, though. I'm kind of pissed.
7: Like, I think he's actually great. The fact that he's standing up for your wife.
3: Listen, Ev. You don't have to try. Like, it's
7: no,
3: not
7: I
3: like
7: do.
3: She's
7: I,
3: like,
7: I'm trying to
3: that
7: kiss
3: Evan
7: up,
3: guy, so. He's really nice. He took my side. She's getting the kids ready for school. She's not. She has no idea that I'm even at work today. I'm like, dang, where's Jay this morning?
7: Oh, boy. All right, quickly. What's the holdup between Lamar and the Ravens in a contract?
3: I guess the same thing it was last time. It's one of those things where you go into it and you know it's not going to be easy, but it's going to get done eventually and it's going to be worth it. Both sides know and they understand that, and you just walk into it accepting that and continue to work towards and build it. But you cannot explain why there would be a holdup with this. Like, Lamar Jackson is going to be paid at the very top of the league. The Ravens want him. He wants to be a Raven. But it's just one of those things where you have to go through it to get there.
7: Jason McCourty, you will see him on SportsCenter coming up in minutes. And coming up in minutes for us, why a sip told us an unbelievable story about an NFL team. We'll get to that next. 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
24: I'm complimented Jalen Hurts.
4: Yeah, but in a jealousy way. In a
25: your
4: like,
25: wife's into it.
24: Yes. Well, when my wife comes in the house and I'm on the couch watching an NFL game, she says, "Is the Eagles playing? Jalen Hurts?" Like, that's the no, baby. The Eagles already played this week. Like,
4: all of a sudden, you're pro Eagles household.
24: Every time the NFL is on in my house, she's wondering whether or not the Eagles is on the TV.
4: I understand.
25: Sportsmanlike here on ESPN Radio, ESPN2. CC and Smalls there talking about Jalen Hurts. Smalls laughing from Smalls. You just found yourself very funny in that clip.
4: I get it.
25: You're the person you say you get it about.
4: Yeah.
25: Okay, good. Just making sure.
24: Oh, my God.
4: Just in hearing that back, I understand why CC's wonderful wife would want to watch the Eagles play on Sundays.
25: So you, Michelle Smallman, not only agree with Mel Canty, you agree with Michelle Smallman.
4: Correct.
25: Okay. All right, just making
1: sure. So of all the things that my wife and Smalls could have lied on, of course, that would be the top of the list.
2: They're not the only ones aligned on that.
25: Yeah, I'm with them.
4: Yeah.
2: Yeah, obviously.
4: Ev's there. And Pat the rest is of there. America. Cam is there. You know, and why?
25: AJ Brown's not.
4: Why not? There's always some drama and intrigue surrounding the Eagles. They're must see TV.
1: Mm. That's it. Got it.
25: Yeah.
4: And every TV show has a leading man, and that would be Jalen Hurts.
1: Oh, main character energy for Jalen Hurts, huh?
25: Well, yesterday then. I don't know how they would do it on like a reunion show, on a Bravo show, maybe the sip heard around the world. So yesterday, Jalen Hurts sat there at the podium, press conference, OTAs, and he was asked about the possibility of an AJ Brown trade. Take a listen to what happened next.
3: We're focused on learning the offense. It really doesn't change in terms of our approach to improve. You know, there's an if. Obviously been a lingering thing, but you know, nothing can replace all the greatness that we achieved together.
25: Oh, well, we don't have the sip.
1: That sip said everything that we needed to know,
4: you know,
1: about
4: what?
1: The current state of affairs between Jalen Hurts and AJ Brown. If you're my coworker and I send you a meme of that sip, just know that you ain't gonna be working here alone. Like that's what that means.
25: For those who are unaware of the exact situation that happened, and I apologize, I set it up incorrectly, that's on me. He was asked about AJ Brown. And he had what is either an iced coffee or water, but the ice part is actually important. The ice cubes in the drink is important because of the sound effect it made. So he didn't even realize this was happening, but the timing was so perfect. They ask him about AJ Brown, and he takes the sip, and you could hear him kind of shake it around. Mm-hmm. And he literally said, I guess I took the sip at the right time then. And he had this smirk of like, we all know what's happening, but it ain't June 1st yet. It was amazing.
4: Let me start over. With that sip, a story was told. A story was told there.
25: And what's the story that you think he was trying to tell, whether intentionally or not?
4: Well, when he says good timing, it's like, yeah, I have a beat here to not have to talk about this, because to your point, obviously, this has been swirling. He mentioned it in the clip that we did here. It's been a big if. And we're all just counting down the days until the calendar turns, and post June 1, it can be official that AJ Brown will not be a member of the Philadelphia Eagles anymore.
25: All right, I think we-

0: when the question started before he knew what it was? Or did he go for the sip as soon as he got the feeling that it was going to be about A.J. Brown and buy himself time?
1: Actually, can we roll it again? And we'll determine the exact moment the hand goes down for the cup?
0: All right, let's hear it again.
2: A.J.'s trade, how would that affect the offense? How would that affect you?
1: The beginning was if A.J.'s traded, and then he reaches down.
0: So it wasn't a coincidence. It was a move?
1: It was an intentional reach down and an intentional sip.
0: Smalls, you and I'm going to reveal something to the audience. A lot of times, not all times, but a lot of times when somebody's being interviewed and they say, yeah, that's a good question, it's just really to buy themselves time.
1: Totally.
0: Breaking news. Like,
1: also to flatter the interviewer.
0: Yeah,
1: maybe
0: but
1: if you're trying to garner some goodwill.
0: Correct.
1: And by the way, we fall for it all the time. We're like, thank you.
3: No question.
1: It was a great question.
0: It's just a buy time strategy. Did he do that to buy time on the answer?
3: He knew exactly what he was going to say. He just wanted to compose himself so that when he said it, there weren't any expressions that could give away his true feelings around the player and the person and the situation as a whole. Jalen Hurts, if nothing else, is deliberate in every single thing that he does.
1: Mm-hmm.
3: So I just think that was more about him being buttoned up and making sure he gave a response that left the media no place to go in terms of creating more of a salacious controversy around A.J. Brown being dealt in the coming days.
0: All right, maybe a dumb follow-up, but when you're saying he's intentional, I'm fascinated by the sip. He brought the drink knowing it's a prop, I can use it, or it just, I need to recompose and just get myself organized here, so let me use the sip. Why did he does he always bring the cup of water to the pressers?
3: I think you're doing way too much in terms of overanalyzing. I'm sure the water was there. He was just,
1: yeah.
3: He had it.
0: To me, that's the most interesting part by a mile.
3: And it was just something that he used, you know, in that moment to get him through the other side of, you know, answering that question. I'm not going to say he brought the cup of ice water there specifically for that question.
0: Hmm.
3: But I will say this, man, like, it's clear that the organization is moving on from A.J. Brown, not because A.J. Brown is no longer a good player, not because A.J. Brown is, you know, moving out of his prime. It's because A.J. Brown and the quarterback have a tense relationship, and it has been fractured, and it has been documented, and we've had players that were in that locker room talked about the issues between the players, not in so many words, but also said that it could be a situation where they can't get over it. And so I don't think it's surprising to see the Philadelphia Eagles side with their franchise quarterback over their star wide receiver. The only question now becomes, what is Jalen Hurts without A.J. Brown? Because we quite literally have not seen him be a top-tier quarterback without A.J. Brown on the Eagles roster.
0: Is there a part of this that we haven't discussed enough, which is the return the Eagles could get? Because there's something developing in Patriots camp here also. Kayshon Boutte, who's been pretty good for New England, has not been in camp. I understand it's voluntary, but the Eagles are the team that everyone always says, don't call Howie Roseman. You don't want to make a trade with Howie Roseman. Well, New England seemingly is very willing to make a trade with Howie Roseman because of Mike Vrabel's previous coaching stint in Tennessee, coaching A.J. Brown and the high level of productivity. But a hypothetical return, guys, of a 2028 first, and maybe Kayshon Boutte is going to be in this deal, is a pretty damn good return, I think, for Philadelphia if that's what they end up getting here.
1: Mm-hmm.
0: Like, they may get an active, potentially, I'm not guaranteeing this, but they could. It seems like it's on the table, guys, that an active player who's productive could also go back to Philly.
3: Oh, there's no question about it. But here's the other thing. The player that may or may not be included in New England in an A.J. Brown trade, from New England in an A.J. Brown trade, won't be the only player that Howie Roseman acquires as a result of dealing A.J. Brown. What I mean by that is this. The Philadelphia Eagles are firmly within their window to contend for championships right now. Why would we think that the trade father, Howie Roseman, would sit on a 2027 or a 2028 first-round draft pick? He wouldn't. Whatever pick they get back from New England, don't be surprised if they then use that in a package to acquire an impact player that can help them this season, particularly somebody that they could add to that defensive

0: front where they could use more edge rush help.
1: Mm.
0: So I wouldn't be surprised if the Philadelphia Eagles are swimming in some waters where they're going for a big fish on the eve of the start of the 2026 season as a result of the draft capital that they acquire in the A.J. Brown trade.
1: So you're saying that maybe they use A.J. Brown as a way to get draft ammo, and then the big fish, would they maybe have to swim, I don't know, miles to get it? And maybe that's what the holdup is as to why Myles Garrett hasn't met Todd Monken. Because none of the Myles Garrett stuff could actually be clarified until the Eagles have the proper ammo to acquire him. And maybe they would look at it and say, we're in essence trading A.J. Brown for Myles Garrett. Now they have to give up a lot more. I'm not saying this is going to happen. I'm also saying that CeCe's point is a good one, and it would retroactively explain a lot of things.
2: You're telling me that the guy who we call the trade father, who is always making moves, who was interested in Micah Parsons and wanted to make a big deal for Micah Parsons, but Jerry Jones and the Dallas Cowboys said, anyone but you. We'll even deal him to the Green Bay Packers, who ousted us in the playoffs. Anyone but you. And they didn't get who they wanted in Micah Parsons. Could have said, okay, bet. Let me make all of these other subsequent moves, and I'll just go out and get Myles Garrett instead.
1: Mm-hmm.
2: If anyone could do that, it would be Howie Roseman.
1: And this year, who makes you a better team? Myles Garrett on the Eagles or A.J. Brown on the Eagles?
2: Myles Garrett.
1: I would agree with you. I mean, there are a few franchises in sports that you would say they're two steps ahead at all times, even when they seem behind. The Philadelphia Eagles would be one of those teams right now that you think would be two steps ahead. This is a conspiracy theory. This is a reckless speculation. But because on our show, and I know ESPN Cleveland gets mad at us when we do this, none of us have a clear and logical explanation as to the Browns' game plan around Myles Garrett. This hypothetical would give us one relative to, well, if you're going to trade him, why don't you just trade him around the draft? Well, because the team that may be willing to give you the most ammo can't actually get that ammo until after June 1st when they move A.J. Brown.
0: Makes sense.
1: It retroactively makes all of the Browns' moves logical. And by the way, one other thing. Who's the person now right below Howie Roseman? And who would that person be talking?
0: The Barry brothers.
1: Mm. One works for the Browns, one works for the Eagles. You think they could have private conversations that nobody with active players that are on other teams that maybe they could say, this is a family thing.
0: I'm calling my brother.
1: Yeah. You can't tell me
2: sure.
1: I'm not allowed to do that.
2: Sure, I'm the assistant GM of the Eagles and he's the GM of the Browns, but that's family. This is blood.
1: That's not even a joke. That's factual. Twin brothers.
3: I think ESPN Cleveland needs to dump their QB tracker and start the Is Myles Getting Traded meter.
2: The Myles meter?
1: Myles meter.
3: Yeah.
1: Smalls narrowed that down for you. Myles meter.
3: I had to explain what I meant, Evan.
1: The Myles meter. I like it. Huh. Pat will explain more during I'm Over It next.
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13: I'm over it. With Pat the producer.
3: I don't think Thin Mints get the respect they deserve.
1: Because they're not as good as the Tagalongs.
3: I think Big Cookie wants to keep them. Here's why the British are bothering me today. I forgot that they called potato chips crisps and French fries chips. And that really bothers me. Who do you think you are, the British? I can't support chicken pot pie. I think it's unnecessary as a dish. I think it insists upon itself.
2: Savory pie's out. It's going to be a no for me, dog.
3: Ugh.
21: I'm over it. I'm sick and tired and over it.
3: Get a life.
1: Yes, each and every day, this time, our producer, Pat Costello, gives us items in and around sports entertainment, his life that he is over here on Sportsman Life, presented by Progressive Insurance. Pat.
3: I don't like the vibes that are happening around the Philadelphia Eagles right now in the media. As Nuno likes to say, you in the media. All you people in the media.
2: You people.
3: I'd like to do something big for the Philadelphia Eagles this year. Last year I put my hair on the line for the Phillies. That was not that big. It was not a lot of hair. I think if the Eagles don't win the Super Bowl this year, I'll skydive.
2: What?
1: What?
3: Yeah. If the Eagles don't win the Super Bowl, I'm going to skydive.
2: Is this because you want to go skydiving, or is it because you're that confident that the Eagles are going to win the Super Bowl?
3: I'm that confident that the Eagles are going to win the Super Bowl this year.
2: Why?
0: Wow.
3: I just feel like they are going to come in with a chip on their shoulder. There's a lot of hate. All the A.J. Brown stuff's been real negative. I think they're going to come in fired up this year. New offensive coordinator. I like where we are. And if they don't, I'll skydive.
2: Also, are you saying new offensive coordinator as if that is not the case every single season?
3: Yeah, but I like, as if this, I like this offensive new coordinator. I didn't like the last one.
1: Well, Sirianni made a big point yesterday about he's in before me, he leaves after me, this guy's always here, Sean Mannion. All right, so we got the work ethic down, but you got to work smart, not hard. Okay, cool. That's the backstory. The top story is Pat skydiving. Clearly.
3: And maybe Nuno? Huh?
2: Nuno?
1: Nuno's going with you if the Eagles don't win the Super
3: Bowl. Hell no. I tried. Cam?
22: No. Nuno's going without a parachute if the Eagles win the Super Bowl.
3: Cam?
22: I'm not going skydiving. Okay. Sorry, Pat.
1: But Pat, clearly this has been something on your mind that you want to do it, and you're like, I need something to get me over the hump
2: totally.
1: To do it, like the shaving of the head, which happens to look great. So have you been thinking about skydiving for a long period of time?
3: I'm pretty sure that I made this bet kind of with the Phillies a bunch of years ago, but I don't exactly remember. No, I just think that maybe it would be fun to skydive, who knows, but if not, that means the Eagles win the Super Bowl. Kind of a win-win.
22: That is,
2: I love
22: not
2: this.
22: A win-win.
0: Not yeah, a win-win. Yeah, jumping out of a perfectly good airplane makes no sense to me.
2: Would no, you but do I, it? I actually went to do it once. signed the waivers was in the jumpsuit waiting down below. We had friends that went up first. The plane goes up, circling, circling, circling. Plane comes back down. A propeller issue. None of us got to go. I was like, that was a sign from the sweet Lord above that this was just not for me. That was the universe saying, it's going to be a no for you, dog.
3: Yeah, I don't think
2: skydiving is not meant for you.
22: Propeller issue would terrify me.
2: I was like, nope, we are good. It is a wrap, no desire.
3: I don't think my mom's going to be happy with me for this one, but that's okay.
1: How did Hillary Banks' husband die on Fresh Prince?
3: Was it bungee jump.
1: Oh, it was bungee jumping.
0: Oh, my God.
1: I thought it was skydiving for a second. Because in my head, that always like plays in my mind of like, I'm not going to do that because I remember that in Fresh Prince.
2: Because in the fictional Will Smith show, someone died from it.
1: Yes! What'd you say?
2: I said in a fictional Will Smith.
1: Okay, I thought there was a word you slipped in there. I didn't hear that. Okay.
2: Fictional.
1: Sorry. Yeah.
2: It means fake.
1: Thanks, Smalls. Pat,
3: word of the day? Fictional?
2: No.
3: Okay.
2: Oh, sorry. Evan, was that your official guess?
1: No, it was not. I just didn't hear that first word.
22: I feel like we made a big deal about this. We're still not making a big enough deal about this that Pat's about to skydive in like 8 months or something.
2: Wow, Cam doesn't believe in his team.
3: I'm not about to skydive, Cam. How dare you?
22: There's a good chance.
1: Did you come to this yesterday?
3: It's been lingering for a couple days.
1: Because I came to it, I think they're going to win the Super Bowl team yesterday, too.
2: Who?
1: But I haven't vetted it out fully, but like I had this moment of like, I think the Niners may just win the Super Bowl this year.
22: Are you going to skydive if they
1: do
22: not?
2: Yeah.
1: No,
2: how strongly do you feel about this?
1: I'm going to tell you why I came to this conclusion. Because I haven't thought about every single offseason addition over the last 24 hours, I'm like, wait, Brock Purdy threw it to Mike Evans. He's on that team now.
2: Yeah.
1: Because you're so accustomed to him, obviously, on Tampa. I don't know. I guess I thought about that too yesterday. No skydiving.
0: Kyle Shanahan still the coach?
2: Yes.
1: Yeah, and I believe in him.
0: Yeah, he ain't winning the Super Bowl.
1: I believe in him.
0: Next.
1: We're hair. He'll find
0: a way to mess it up.
1: Underrated hair.
2: The hair of the Super Bowl.
0: They might get there. And I like the 49ers roster. Kyle Shanahan's still the coach.
3: I made chicken wings yesterday, and I was texting my buddy about it because they were electric. And he was like, you know what? I prefer boneless wings. And I think he thought that I was going to freak out about it. Be like, boneless wings? What are you, a child? Those are chicken nuggets. No. I'm a boneless wing supporter. I don't think boneless wings get enough respect, honestly. I think it's popular to hate on them for no reason. Boneless wings are great. What's wrong with boneless wings?
1: Why are they called boneless wings versus chicken
0: tenders? Ain't they just chicken tenders?
1: Yes.
2: Yeah, I was going to say.
3: Not necessarily.
1: Yes, it is.
0: What's the difference?
3: Who cares?
22: Where's the wing?
0: No, Pat, I'm just, for my edification, what's the difference between boneless wings and chicken tenders?
3: I think it's just a shorthand way to say sauced up nuggets, basically, but whatever.
1: What was that, Cam?
2: Yeah,
0: okay, so the boneless wing is more of a nugget than a tender.
3: Okay.
0: Is that what you're saying, Pat? The boneless wing is more of a nugget than a tender?
3: It can be either one, really, but I don't know why they get so much disrespect. I think they're delicious.
1: CeCe,
2: is the boneless wing just man-made then?
1: What?
2: Is it manufactured?
1: Yeah.
4: No, it's just cut.
1: Here's what I think it is. The boneless wing community will deny this. I think initially it probably just stemmed with, we're going to put buffalo sauce on chicken fingers.
3: Probably,
1: and
3: yeah.
1: And that's probably what they decided. Like, oh, that's a boneless wing.
2: No, but if it's not a wing, don't call it a wing.
1: That's what they call
2: it. If it's not...
3: Who cares?
2: From the bird, then it's not a wing.
4: So, on the Googles, it says the tenders are specifically cut from the tenderloin of the chicken breast, while the wings, the boneless wings, are just simply bite-sized chunks of a standard, chicken breast.
2: So it's not a wing?
4: No.
2: It's from a different part of the chicken altogether. Therefore,
0: so it's false flagging,
2: they are not
0: is what
2: disrespected.
0: You're saying. It's not false a wing. Flag. The boneless wing is not a wing at all.
2: Correct.
3: Yeah, of course it's not.
0: Wow.
3: But it's delicious, so I don't care.
2: Well, then let's stop calling it a wing. If it's not a wing,
0: just be who you are.
2: Yeah.
0: Just be who you are, Pat. Why pretend that you're something else?
2: Totally. It's 2026.
3: Why are we pretending
2: support?
3: Like they're not delicious?
1: They're the same as chicken fingers. Of course they're delicious.
3: Yeah, exactly. I don't know why people make a big deal out of it. Who cares what
1: but
3: they're
1: I
3: called?
1: Think it's one of these things where it's like New York pizza and Chicago pizza. Like, they're not the same thing. They're not interchangeable. If you're in the mood for wings and you're in the mood for boneless wings, those are two different moods.
2: Right, but don't feed me a taco and call it a piece of pizza.
3: That is not the same at all.
4: Well, you can get taco pizza.
2: Yes, I guess you can. But don't give me a part of a different part of the bird and tell me it's a wing.
1: We're in agreement. Who are you fighting?
2: Pat.
3: Me.
1: Oh. Okay. Yeah, Pat. I agree with Smalls.
2: Thank you.
1: Well,
2: Bobby.
1: Now not allowed to feed after the show.
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1: Unsportsmanlike. Are you guys Little Big League or Rookie of the Year? 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
2: Rookie of the Year.
0: Oh, Little Big League.
1: Wow, so okay.
2: Well, actually, can I take option C? It's the Sandlot.
3: You can't take option C, Smalls.
1: That's Sandlot's not two options.
0: The Sandlot's going to win every single time.
1: These two are always compared.
2: Everyone chill. Relax.
4: Why did you get so upset, Nuno?
1: No, I agree with Nuno. There are two soft drinks that are always compared to each other. If I do the, would you take this one or that one? You can't take a third.
4: I'm a root beer guy.
2: Okay, well then it's rookie of the year.
4: Give me Angels in the Outfield.
1: No, no, yeah, that's not
2: it. Can't do it.
1: We are on Sports with Light here on ESPN Radio, ESPNU. 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
2: I felt bullied in that rejoin. You guys all came at me.
4: Deservedly so.
2: Like an avalanche of anger.
1: Yeah. If it's... What's your preference?
0: You totally
1: A or
0: copped
1: B?
0: Out of the question,
1: yeah, if your preference is A or B, you can't go with C. Who do you think wins tonight, Oklahoma City or San Antonio? If your answer is, I don't know, but they both may, either one would lose to the Knicks. That's not an answer.
2: It could be option C, the Knicks, because those two teams are beating one another up, already depleted while the Knicks are resting.
1: She's still doing it. She actually just did it again.
2: The Knicks getting a dub without playing. Option C.
1: You're just an option C person in life. That's what you are. You're an option.
2: When you
0: know, the multiple choice questions back in the day, C was the go-to.
2: C was on the Scantron. CC is right. If you didn't know the answer, you always went with C.
1: Abba-cadabba. Didn't people say to do that if it was A, B, C, or D? If you didn't know, you just fill out A, B, B, A.
2: No, you always went with C.
0: You always went with C. Yeah.
1: Mm. All right.
2: You didn't do that?
1: No. I tried to actually, like, study it and learn it, and it didn't work well.
4: Okay, you never guessed on a test before?
1: You didn't let me finish. I said I tried to study it and learn it, and it never actually went well for me, because I didn't even know that strategy.
4: If you guys had a bunch of guesses in a row, would you get suspicious if you were like, wait, there's four B's in a row? I gotta switch this up or something. It's just too many C's. There's no way they're
5: all
4: C's.
5: Even if I was confident in all the answers being C, like four in a row, I would like change my answer, even if I thought it might be wrong. I'm like, there's no way they would put four D's in a row here.
2: Yeah, that's a great point. I would switch it up too.
1: It's so illogical though, isn't it?
0: Like if it's four in a row, I mean, maybe there's a curveball in there somewhere.
2: Right.
0: But I mean, I feel pretty good that I would get three out of four.
2: Yeah, that's a good point.
1: What was your best subject in school?
2: English.
1: CC?
0: Recess.
1: Yeah, I'll go lunch.
0: PE?
1: Lunch for me.
2: Candy Crush PE.
0: Crushed it.
2: Crushed it so hard he made PE his job.
0: All wins at PE. No times, no losses.
1: Lunch was tough because when you got old enough and you could go with your friends out of the building, going to whatever the
2: you could go off campus?
1: For a short period of time.
2: Wow.
1: So we would always try to go to a fast food spot in Yonkers, and Yonkers was kind of close to my school, but this part of Yonkers, New York, was not that close, and it was, you'd get burritos there, tacos, you know what I'm saying? And so you'd try to get there as soon as possible, and it'd be like nerve wracking, but you're like, oh, if I gotta get that for lunch, it's unbelievable. Then you go to like the regular delis that are around the corner and things like that. Mm-hmm. But that was always tough. That was always tough. Getting there. You weren't allowed to leave your school?
2: Mm-mm.
1: CeCe, were you?
0: No.
1: All right. I didn't know that was a thing.
2: We did have like a late start day though, sometimes on Wednesdays.
1: What do you mean? What time?
2: I forget, but we started later, which was always fun.
1: Wow. My wife's high school had two fast food places in the cafeteria.
2: What?
1: I don't understand.
0: What?
1: Yeah.
0: What were the fast food places?
2: Yeah, tell us.
1: I want to say one chicken and one taco. You can figure it out. I'm not giving out free pub to anybody.
0: Okay.
1: But
4: Smalls would have gotten pizza.
2: Totally.
1: Cam, that's such a great line. Oh, God, that's great. And this was, I don't know why that was the case, but they had that. And this was at the high school. Mm-hmm. Anyway, all right, so tonight we do have game number 6 of the Western Conference Finals between the Oklahoma City Thunder and San Antonio Spurs right here on ESPN Radio, presented by Gusto. And there is something kind of developing and brewing here with SGA. if they're able to win this series, they being the Thunder, and they go on and hypothetically win the title, and there is a lot of work still to do. And Wemby better have a big game tonight. And, you know, you don't meet with the media. The NBA warns you. You had a bad game in game five. I assume they'll have a big game tonight. So who knows if they do this. But if they pull this off and he wins it all and they win it all and he wins finals MVP, two regular season MVPs, back-to-back titles, back-to-back finals MVP. CC, you have said you're uncomfortable at this point because of the aesthetics of watching SGA play, aligning him with the all-time greats. What if this all happens?
0: I mean, if it all happens, then you're talking about SGA being the 10th NBA player to get multiple MVPs and multiple titles. The crazy thing is this dude would have done it back-to-back. The only players that have won back-to-back regular season MVPs and back-to-back NBA titles are LeBron James and Michael Jordan.
2: Mm.
0: Now, the list of players with multiple regular season MVPs and multiple titles, Michael Jordan, LeBron James, Bill Russell, Kareem Abdul-Jabbar, Magic Johnson, Tim Duncan, Larry Bird, Steph Curry, Will Chamberlain. I mean, you might as well lay out the top 10 greatest players of all time. Because that's what that list is. And now SGA would be entering the chat. And based on talent, I'm not quite sure he belongs in that group. But with his accomplishments, with his accolades, he becomes undeniable as somebody that should be in that conversation. So it becomes an uncomfortable debate when we try to place where SGA is in the history of the all-timers.
2: So you know how with Aaron Rodgers, we would describe him as perhaps the greatest thrower of the football we've ever seen. That was kind of a way we caveated the fact that based on the talent, he didn't reach the achievements that we expected. With Shea, is it going to be, he's one of the most decorated players in NBA history, not he's one of the best players in NBA history, the way that we're phrasing it, or at least the way that the shape of this conversation is going? Because I think we're acknowledging he's on the precipice of accomplishing something nearly historic.
1: So what would you rather be, decorated or talented?
2: Decorated. So the whole point of the assignment is to bring home the hardware.
1: Okay. So if you go based on that, and we're thinking about the last 23 years of the NBA, the LeBron era of the NBA, and you talk about the decorations, right? Decorations being regular season MVP, titles, and finals MVPs, right? Is there any other decoration you want to put in there? Because those are my big three that I would look at. LeBron James has 12 of those, 4 MVPs, 4 titles, 4 finals MVPs. Steph Curry has 7 of them, 2 MVPs, 4 titles, 1 finals MVP. And then there are 3 guys tied with 5 combined. Now, one of those guys, I don't know that anyone would say his era was the 23 years we've been in because it was the end of his era in his career. But to be fair, Kobe has 5, one MVP in this time. 1 MVP, 2 titles, 2 finals MVPs. Kevin Durant, 1 MVP, 2 titles, 2 finals MVPs. And Nikola Jokic, 3 MVPs, 1 title, 1 finals MVP. So those 3 guys are at 5. LeBron at 12, Steph at 7, those 3 at 5. If the Thunder win it all this year, and SGA is the finals MVP, which based on the fact that there aren't many other options right now for finals MVP because of all the injuries, he's going to have 6 combined. And he's going to have all of them over 2 years. That his decorations, to use your terminology, Smalls, will be greater than that of KD's, of Jokic's, of Giannis's, of Dwayne Wade, of Kawhi Leonard, anyone else you want to put in there. He'd be 3rd to LeBron and Steph. Is that uncomfortable for you guys to take in based on everything we've said here? I'm guessing
0: I've already made the statement. Yes, that's uncomfortable for me to say that SGA is a better player than Nikola Jokic. That's tough. To say he's a better player than Giannis, that's tough. But that's where
1: we're
0: at.
1: What about KD, who's right in there?
0: Oh, to say he's a better player than KD, that's tough.
2: I can't do that.
0: Yeah, it seems like a step that you don't cross.
1: But
0: again, the accolades, the accomplishments, they necessitate that he's in that conversation. Those are his peers. There is no doubt. But based on the talent, I'm not sure that he belongs in that group. And I don't know. Based on the eye test, I don't know that he has. It's tough to put into words, Ev. It really is.
1: I'm confused a little bit by this. One of the things that I think is 3 years working with you. One of the things that I find the best of your analysis is you're real about your peers, and I'm talking about professional athletes, as to cool talent. I, Chris Canty, may not have been the most talented guy, but the teams that I was on always won. There was an accomplishment to that.
0: Sure.
1: Right?
0: Yeah.
1: And this guy, Shai Gilgeous-Alexander, is doing exactly what you always ask for. And yet you are looking at it and saying, I'm a little bit uncomfortable because the talent doesn't seem to be there. When simultaneously, I love the fact that you're like, cool talent, that's great. What are you doing with it? What are you doing with it? I mean, this guy does so much with this talent. And if his singular talent is something you don't like, which it's not the singular, but if it is, if his singular talent is, I am best at falling when I'm shooting to get to the free throw line as many times as possible, if that decorates him, why would we hate that?
0: But here's the thing, OF, and I can appreciate where you're going with this, and I guess the reason why I have the talent conversation is the question of whether or not SGA is a product of his environment, right? Like, we talk about Oklahoma City. We say they're not going anywhere for a really long time. I think the context around it matters, right? This is an organization that has had four MVPs roll through there in the last, 15 years? Now, all of the players didn't win MVPs there, but you understand my point.
1: Yep.
0: Sam Presti always gets talent in the building. Now, maximizing your opportunities with said talent that's in the building and the role players that are flanking you, that's up to the individual. But I guess the question then becomes, are we so convinced, and I know this is a hypothetical that we can never prove, but are we so convinced that if in the same situation, Nikola Jokic couldn't accomplish what SGA is doing, that Giannis couldn't accomplish what's being done? Like those are the questions that we have. The KD one is interesting because KD was actually there and they didn't get it done with James Harden and Russell Westbrook. So I think we have that answer. But that would be the question when it comes to the talent aspect of the conversation. Now, listen, I will be the first to admit that SGA's name belongs in those conversations if his team finishes the drill this year. It is unquestionable. But his place when it comes to the all-time greats is going to be up for debate. And when we start talking about greatness, we are delineating between the smallest of margins.
2: Mm-hmm.
0: And when it comes to that, the eye test is always going to factor in. And I think the eye test is what tells us that SGA isn't on par with the likes of Michael Jordan or Bill Russell or Kareem or Magic or Braun or Duncan or Bird or Curry or Chamberlain.
2: I think as you were just talking, CeCe, I'm going to boil it down to this. Those other names that you just listed, when we watch them play basketball, we are in awe of them. We're in awe of their talent and what they can do physically. When I watch SGA, I can appreciate it. I can acknowledge the production. I can certainly acknowledge the accolades. I'm not in awe when I watch him play basketball.
1: What about when you think about the culture he's helped create? The empowerment of others, the depth of the team.
2: Sure.
1: The lack of focus on himself.
2: All that is very commendable. I'm still not in awe of it.
1: Yeah. And I think that to go full circle, what is your feeling around watching Rodgers in his prime not win?
2: Frustrating.
1: So this
2: not win more, not, you mean?
1: Yeah, not winning more. Excuse me, not winning four MVPs individually amazing, but not winning more.
0: But I think Ev, here's the difference between Rodgers and SGA when we do the compare and contrast. I'm not questioning the competitive greatness of SGA. I do question the competitive greatness of Aaron Rodgers. By SGA being at his best when his best was required, there is no doubt that he is that and some. With Aaron Rodgers, yeah, four MVPs in the regular season is cool, but the 500 record in the playoffs is glaring, and only getting to one Super Bowl in two decades in the National Football League, it makes me question your competitive greatness.
1: Yeah, I'll just narrow it down to this quickly. If Chris Canty and Michelle Smallman could only listen to SGA games called by Mark Kestisher and PJ Carlissimo here on ESPN Radio and never could see him play visually and heard all of the information and the beautiful descriptions by Kesty, you would love him. That's the difference, is you would love him if you only heard the descriptions of him and you didn't watch it. We're on Sportsmanlike, presented by Progressive Insurance.
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6: 10 seconds, Kobe Bryant against Christie. Kobe Bryant on the move against Christie. In for the right, flips the shot up, no good. O'Neal lays it up, missed it. Ball tipped out to Oria, straight on three. Good! The Lakers have won!
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1: 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Carolina, one game away from the Stanley Cup Finals with their 3-1 victory. 4-0 victory in Montreal against Montreal last night. Up 3-1 in the series is what I meant to say. They scored 3 goals in the first 3 minutes of that game last night. 11-2 in the playoffs. Just unreal so far for the Hurricanes. And they are likely going to get another one and face the Vegas Golden Knights in the Stanley Cup Finals. We saw something interesting in the NFL yesterday, and that is with a QB battle that we have going on in Minnesota between J.J. McCarthy and Kyler Murray. J.J. McCarthy, Vikings quarterback, met with the media and was asked about the QB battle as well as the relationship with the former number one overall pick in the draft, and here's what he had to say.
10: It's just like two guys in a classroom. You know, he sits on one side, I sit on the other side, and it's the coach's responsibility to teach us and coach us. So,
16: is there any awkwardness, like, between you two?
10: Awkwardness, you know, it's just like the same feeling, you know, when you're in high school and there's another person on the other side of the room. That's just kind of how it is. So I wouldn't say there's any awkwardness.
2: That pause.
0: Well, it don't sound like the relationship is warm and fuzzy either.
2: Yeah. Yeah, that pause was doing a lot.
0: Yeah, that pause was doing God's work there. You would just expect that the two would be more cooperative, being able to work hand in glove in terms of trying to push each other to improve, right? And let the chips fall when it comes to the reps in practice, in training camp, in terms of who the week one starter ends up being. But it sounds like you got a standoff in the quarterback room between Kyler Murray and J.J. McCarthy. And I don't know that that level of tension ends up leading anywhere good for the Minnesota Vikings.
2: The way that it was described, I'm on one side and he's on the other. And then when the follow-up was asked, is there any awkwardness? And there was the pause. And it was equated back to school. It wasn't like, yeah, it's been great. We're learning from each other. I'm excited for this battle. I'm excited to prove what I can do. There was none of that. But I also don't know if I expect that from J.J. McCarthy. If I had the season that he had, if I had dealt with injuries, if my production had not been in there, and they brought in somebody else to essentially take my job, I don't know how warm and fuzzy I'd be either. I don't know how much I'd want to buddy up to him either.
1: CeCe, were you ever in a direct competition like this? I mean, I know it's different on the defensive line because multiple guys can play and rotate through, right?
0: Yeah, quarterbacks, it's not the same.
1: So it's not, yeah. Then I guess
0: I've seen it though.
1: Yeah,
0: I've absolutely seen it.
1: Okay, and
0: I've seen it up close and personal.
1: And do those guys get along in those spots, or is it awkward?
0: It's a little bit awkward, but it just depends on the maturity of the people involved when you have that type of quarterback competition. I had a front row seat to Drew Bledsoe in Dallas giving way to Tony Romo, and even though Drew didn't like it, he was the consummate professional in terms of being able to help Tony in any way that he could. Now, granted, they were both in very different places in their careers, and Kyler Murray and J.J. McCarthy are closer in chronology in terms of where they're at in their NFL careers. So I would say this. When it comes to the quarterbacks being on different sides of the room and the coaches coaching them up, I'm curious to know, does that mean that you have players on different sides when it comes to the quarterback competition between Kyler Murray and J.J. McCarthy? Now, from the sounds of it, Justin Jefferson is looking for anything, looking for anything other than J.J. McCarthy. But I'd be curious to know if players in their locker room, people in the organization, are still partial to the guy that they invested a top 10 pick in a couple of years ago. So that's the fascinating part of the verses. Is clear that J.J. McCarthy is drawing a line between him and Kyler Murray, and he's trying to be territorial when it comes to the starting quarterback job. The only question is, how does everybody else in the organization feel about that, and are they then forced to pick sides as well?
1: Let's keep going on that. So, other QB battles. Atlanta. Michael Penix Jr., Tua.
2: Mm-hmm.
1: I personally do not believe it's a loser-leaves-town match. This one is fascinating because we talk about Kyler Murray and J.J. McCarthy.
2: Right.
1: We don't talk about the fact that they brought in a clear-cut number two quarterback in Carson Wentz, who was physically just demolished last year. They didn't have a quarterback, and they said, hey, can you do us a solid? Even though we don't pay you $50 million a year, even though you're not our starter now and you're not going to be our starter later, can you just kind of get us through this and sacrifice your body for the good of the team? And he's just like, all right, I'll do that.
2: Yeah,
1: he
2: did it.
1: And he did it.
2: He did it.
1: And then they bring him back. And you're sitting there like, well, what are they bringing him back if they have these two guys? Based on the different sides of the classroom, based on what CeCe just asked about our players on different sides of the classroom, is this a loser leaves town? The loser of this is on a different team next year. Different ways. JJ would probably be traded. Kyler would probably be released from a standpoint of we're not going to stand in his way from signing somewhere else.
0: Well, they can't stand in Kyler's way because he has a no franchise tag clause. So I think it could be a scenario where both of them are gone next year.
1: No, I'm saying for this upcoming season, not like the 2026-2027 season.
0: So you're saying whoever loses the battle is gone after training camp?
1: That is my belief that is on the table, yes.
2: But if you're the Vikings and you're not sold on J.J. McCarthy yet, why wouldn't you want to give more time for it to bake? Also, what's the market going to really look like for him?
1: So he's either going to be the starting quarterback or probably the third string inactive quarterback. Because
0: the scouting quarterback. Yeah. I can see a world where that happens, yeah. But there's no reason to move on from J.J. McCarthy if he loses the quarterback battle. There's quite literally no point.
1: Unless he asked for them to move on from him.
0: Also, what's the point of moving on from Kyler Murray if he loses the quarterback battle?
1: Is he going to be willing to be a backup?
0: Well, I mean, he's under contract, and the Arizona Cardinals are picking up most of the cost, right? So why would you move on from it?
1: If another team is interested, potentially.
0: Flip him for a high draft pick, but he just lost the quarterback competition to J.J. McCarthy. What's that market going to be?
1: Well, that's true. So then maybe you would get rid of him before he'd lose the job. And only you would know he was behind him and not the rest of the league.
0: Okay.
1: We're heading in that direction, trade him now, because you're right. The moment you name him J.J. McCarthy's backup, you're going to have to pay someone else to take him on in that spot. All right, coming up. It is spelling bee time.
2: Yes.
1: Which means Michelle Smallman is going to give CeCe and I a spelling bee. What's the catch? Only words of the day, historically, that we're going to have to spell, including likely today's word of the day that I will not realize is in the midst on this. I figured out what she was going to do.
2: Oh, that's
1: and
2: a good strategy.
1: Brilliant.
2: I should have done that.
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38: 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Amber and Ian.
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1: Well, the spelling bee is going on. Finals coming up. Hosted by our very own Mina Kimes. And we thought on our show that Smalls would give us a spelling bee. CeCe and I going head-to-head. This could get ugly. I'm going to tell you in advance, I'm not going to be good at it. Now, we could have done a million different things. All right, what are we going to spell? Sports names, teams, whatever. But there is something huge with this show. And if you follow us on Instagram, at Unsportslike, it is, for me, the single number one thing I get asked about the most around this show. And it is the word of the day. There's not a close second. It's word of the day and everything else in terms of what I personally get asked about. And it's my pain and my suffering of getting destroyed by Smalls slipping in the word of the day. So CeCe, she has taken how many words?
2: I have 8 words and a tiebreaker.
1: Oh boy. 8 words that you and I are going to to spell. Oh, we don't have the same words?
2: No.
1: Okay. Yeah, I guess that wouldn't make sense now that I think about it. So we have 8 words total. Why do you look miserable right now? You're not going to embarrass yourself.
0: Because I'm doing this under protest. I was not a part of the thought process when developing this segment for the show yesterday, and I am disgusted that I have to participate in it.
1: All right, so you want me to take on someone else and you can mock me? We'll take on Pat?
0: No, I mean, I'm going to do it because I'm not going to be a sore sport when it comes to this, but I just want it to be known that I'm doing it under protest.
1: All right. Computers and phones. Computer. Of course he's going to win. He's Virginia educated. The guy's brilliant. I'm not. Don't blame Wisconsin.
0: Yeah, so, I also got hit in the head for a living for a really long time.
1: All right. Well, computers down, phones down. Smalls, go ahead.
2: Okay. We're going to start simple, ladies and gentlemen. Cece, you're up first. Our first word in Michelle's spelling bee challenge is Vatic, which is having the ability to predict the future. Vatic.
0: Can you use it in a sentence, please?
2: When looking at the NFL schedule, Chris Canty was Vatic in picking the Ravens to walk away with the Lombardi Trophy.
0: Vatic. I'm just going to go with the phonetic on this one. V-A-T-I-C, Vatic.
2: That is correct. Chris Canty is on the board with Vatic.
1: I would have gotten that wrong.
2: You would have gone D? V-A-D-I-C?
1: I don't remember that word in Word of the Day, so let's come back to that.
2: You're going to do this with every single one.
1: Damn right I am.
2: Next one, Evan's first word, is boreal, related to the north. Used in a sentence, the Packers will be the boreal champions of their

0: Zoom.
1: It's so
0: fine.
1: People can see that I'm not cheating.
2: Okay.
1: I've got a video of me on the Zoom so people can know that I'm not cheating back in Bristol.
2: I don't think CeCe's cheating. And here is his second word. Involute, which means complex, intricate, or difficult to follow. Also convoluted. Involute.
1: Can you use it in a sentence, please?
2: The argument that Evan made as to why the Philadelphia Eagles will acquire Myles Garrett was involute.
1: Involute?
2: Involute.
1: Involute.
0: I don't think you can emphasize a letter like you just did.
1: All right, I'm going to go...
2: Let's do it for your next word.
1: I'm going to go... E-N-V-O-L-U-T-E. Involute.
2: Very close, but incorrect. It's I-N-V-O-L-U-T-E.
0: Obviously, we all know that. All right, 1-0 CeCe still. Michelle's spelling bee challenge on words of the day that she has used.
2: Evan's second word.
0: Why are you smirking already?
2: Is penitent.
0: Oh, come on. This is ridiculous.
2: Feeling or showing sincere regret. Penitent.
0: Penitent?
2: Penitent.
0: P-E-N-T-E-N-T.
2: That is incorrect.
0: I have no shot at this.
3: You just spelled pentant.
2: P-E-N-I-T.
0: I'm not E-N-T. Good. You know, the spell check for
3: these
0: a reason.
3: These are the easy ones.
4: She emphasized
2: these are the easy
4: penitent,
2: ones.
4: And you said A?
0: There's spell check for a reason. Who needs to spell anymore when there's spell check?
2: So
0: and
2: now,
0: ChatGPT.
2: We're taking it up a notch. And again, Canty has one, Evan has zero.
0: It may stay that way for the rest.
2: It probably
1: right?
2: will because
1: I'm telling you.
2: The next four
0: He's going to prevent defense now the rest of the way. He's got the lead, too big of a lead here.
2: Our final four words, and I went through all of our words of the day, were what I deemed to be the toughest to spell. Okay? And again, these are words from the past, so this one you may know because we use it a lot. CeCe, your third word is imbroglio. A complicated or confusing situation often involving a disagreement or misunderstanding. Also known as Nuno's cousin.
5: Look at me now, Grandma.
2: Imbroglio. You've heard us use this on the show.
1: Okay, I'm going to need you to use imbroglio in a sentence other than saying that it's Nuno's cousin.
2: Okay. The Cleveland Browns tripling down on Deshaun Watson as their starting quarterback is quite the imbroglio, a complicated or confusing situation.
1: Oh, boy. Okay, all right, I'm going to give it a go.
0: Michelle's word of the day spelling challenge here.
1: I am... Mm-hmm. B-R-O-G-L-I-O.
0: Wow, gutsy.
2: Chris Canty,
0: like lasagna.
2: That is correct.
0: Oh, my God.
2: Imbroglio. I am B-R-O-G-L-I-O. Imbroglio.
1: Imbroglio. Also Nuno's cousin.
2: Also Nuno's cousin.
0: There's just no way.
2: Nuno's cousin.
0: I will not get any right.
2: Okay.
0: Wow. Real G's move in silence. Well done.
2: This one I actually think is easier than imbroglio.
0: Oh, okay. Yeah.
2: Well, phonetically.
0: Uh-huh.
2: Vituperative.
0: What did you just say?
2: Vituperative.
0: Vituperative? Come on.
2: Marked by bitterness and harsh criticism. Evan, very vituperative when it comes to discussing Daryl Morey. Marked by bitterness and harsh criticism.
6: Pretty good at the winning thing.
0: Vituperative?
2: And that's not even the hardest one.
0: V-I-T-U-P-R-A-T-I-V-E.
2: Incorrect.
0: And what a surprise. I already lost.
2: V-I-T-U-P-E-R-A-T-I-V-E. You forgot the E because you rushed through it. You had it.
0: I didn't have it.
2: Slow
3: down, Ev. You got it.
0: If I took my time, I still wouldn't have it. This is impossible.
4: Well, if you slowed down, you would have remembered there was an I in penitent.

0: would have probably still said A. Even if I was slowed down.
1: All right. Two more. Even though CeCe already going to walk away with the win. But let's see if he can just dunk on you. CeCe, your final word in Michelle's Spelling Bee Challenge, Word of the Day edition, is vociferate. To shout or argue forcefully, often in a way that demands attention. Vociferate.
2: Can you use it in a sentence?
1: When CeCe goes on First Take, we expect him to vociferate against Stephen A. Smith. To shout or argue forcefully, often in a way that demands attention.
2: Vociferate.
3: What?
1: Thank you, Stephen A.
0: Vociferate. I don't like how smart he is. He's way too smart.
1: He's very smart.
2: I'm just trying to sound it out, Evan. Vociferate.
0: You could have your son spell it.
2: Okay, I got it. Right. Smalls.
1: Let's go, CeCe.
2: Vociferate. Vociferate.
1: Chris Canty, that is correct. Vociferate.
0: Oh, my God. Let's
2: all right,
0: go, baby.
2: So
0: this guy's the greatest
2: speller of all time. I wasn't sure if it was the F or the PH.
1: Yep.
2: Vociferate. That's the tricky one in there. Vociferate.
1: You got it.
0: I don't like what's happening here.
1: The guy who didn't even want to play the game.
0: I don't want to play. This is too hard.
2: I didn't want to play.
0: You're the greatest speller in the history of the world.
2: No, I'm not.
0: Yes, you are. Chris Canty Webster. He's a dictionary, this guy. It's ridiculous.
4: Evan is feeling penitent about spelling against Canty.
0: I don't even know how to spell or what the definition is of that.
1: Here's your final word.
0: No, I don't like the look.
1: It applies to what's happening right now. Pusillanimous is your final word.
2: Oh, my God.
1: Fearful or easily discouraged. Evan, pusillanimous.
0: Language of origin, please.
1: About the spelling bee challenge. Hang on, let me look that up.
0: What's the word?
1: Pusillanimous.
0: And how do you spell that?
1: I'm not going to tell you that.
0: Dear.
1: Pusillanimous, Evan. Cowardly, timid, faint-hearted. Latin comes from the Latin words pusillus and animus.
0: Okay. Pusillanimous.
1: Incorrect.
0: What a surprise.
2: Hold on.
0: No, we're not dunking. No, you've already won, fair and square. You destroyed it.
4: We don't want to hear it. Yeah, we want to hear it.
1: Come on, CeCe. Pusillanimous.
0: The greatest speller ever.
1: Fearful or easily discouraged. Pusillanimous.
2: P-U-S. I-L-L-A-N-I.
1: Pusillanimous.
2: A-M-U-O-S.
1: So close. Because I think you might have added an extra A there. Because you started over. Pusillanimous. So close.
0: What was the first word overall?
1: The first word overall in this competition? Yeah. Vatic.
0: Word of the day.
1: Vatic, having the ability to predict the future.
0: Word of the day.
1: That is not our word of the day.
4: It's a tough segment for you, Hef.
0: You know
1: what was our word of the day? Vituperative.
0: That was our
1: word of the day, marked by bitterness and harsh criticism.
5: This might be Ev's worst segment ever.
2: How do you spell vituperative again?
1: How do I spell what again? You cut out.
2: Vituperative?
1: V-I-T-U-P-E-R-A-T-I-V-E. Vituperative.
4: I think there's only one way we can end this segment. I think we need Nuno to spell a word.
1: Oh.
0: Break.
6: Thank you, Ev.
1: Nuno, how do we spell it?
6: Pat, hit the button for the break.
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9: While Smalls is dunking on everybody with word of the day, one add-on for the word of the day spelling bee. Congratulations to CC, destroyed me in this. Shout out to the American Nightmare. Cody Rhodes, because what did he do yesterday?
10: Oh, Cody Rhodes, a vocab baddie, told me, we have a video of it, of that he loves words and he loves that we do the word of the day. And so he worked in the word of the day on First Take yesterday. He told me that he was going to.
9: And he did.
10: And he did it. He absolutely did it.
9: Unbelievable. Unbelievable that he did that. Shout out to Cody Rhodes. If you missed any of the interview, a full interview at Unsports ESPN on Twitter, at Unsportslike on Instagram, and of course back on the podcast, you can get the whole thing from yesterday's show after 9 a.m. Eastern time.
10: And our word of the day was phlegmatic yesterday. Having a calm and steady disposition, not easily moved to anger or excitement.
9: And he worked it in.
10: He worked in phlegmatic because that's what he is. He's steady. He's calm in the ring. He's phlegmatic.
9: Amazing.
11: I'm just going to be thinking about how to work in all of the words from the spelling bee that we just had.
10: For the rest of the show?
11: Pusillanimous is an amazing word.
10: Isn't it,
11: I think,
10: though?
11: It perfectly describes Dan Gilbert and the Cleveland Cavaliers.
10: Ooh. They're fearful of doing something different and perhaps uncomfortable by firing Kenny Atkinson. Pusillanimous?
11: No doubt.
10: That's
11: right next to quit in the dictionary.
9: Q-U-I-T.
10: Evan nailed it. Crushed it.
11: No, it's actually spelled C-A-V-S, Ev.
10: C-A-V-S, exactly.
11: C-A-V-S.
9: I got to play you guys something that was really amazing from yesterday. So we've been talking about this Brandon Sorsby situation. Texas Tech quarterback admits that he's had a gambling problem, bet thousands of times on college sports, other sports, et cetera. And went into to rehab, to his credit, to get himself right. NCAA has punished him, making him ineligible. Paul Feinbaum on the Paul Feinbaum Show, I Get Up yesterday, of course, college football expert, analyst, reporter, etc., had this to say about the NCAA's decision to keep Sorsby out for the whole season.
12: I think he should have been suspended for a couple of games, but to keep him out from the whole season, I think is wrong. And while what he did on paper, Greeny, is terrible, we're talking about the NCAA, the most hypocritical organization in the history of mankind, coming down on somebody for gambling while they have their own side gambling deals and while gambling is pervasive everywhere. So 3-game suspension, perhaps, keeping him out for the whole season is wrong.
9: So I found that take very interesting by Paul, and I thought Amber Wilson, Amber and Ian, 7P to 10P Eastern, had an unbelievable response, and I'll summarize it. Basically, she said that because something would be legal in the country doesn't mean it's legal in your profession or doesn't mean it's approved in your profession. She brought up all the different standards a pilot would have. In flying a plane, you can and cannot do things, sleep, etc., rules, regulations that in this specific sport. Like, I'll bring up our world. We are allowed in our business to have alcohol partnerships. And ESPN, Disney, any kind of content company doesn't necessarily tell you when you can and cannot consume alcohol if you're of age. But I'm pretty sure we can't just break out a beer on set.
10: No.
9: Right? Like the idea that gambling is not is partnered with the NCAA for their fans, but not encouraged for their players, to me seems completely logical and reasonable. And he's betting on Indiana as an Indiana player.
11: Yeah, this ain't that hard to understand for me, right? Like, we saw this in the NFL with Calvin Ridley. He bet on professional football and he got sat down for a year. If you bet on your sport.
9: That's it.
11: As an active player, then your ass should sit down for a year.
9: Yeah. This is a clear, who the advertising partners are.
11: This
9: that
11: is
9: has
11: a
9: nothing
11: clear,
9: to do with it.
11: Bright red line that you do not cross as a player. And the league's partnerships with sports books and gambling entities doesn't factor into the equation. You know, the minute you enter an NFL locker room on game day, it's written there clear as day. You do not bet on pro football, period. Mm. In college sports, I look at college football with the emergence of NIL as an extension of professional football. And
10: absolutely,
11: you do not bet on your sport as an active player.
9: 100%.
11: So Brandon Sorsby in this, you know, ineligible ruling was appropriate from my perspective. And the partnerships that the NCAA has or his respective conferences had has nothing to do with it, has no bearing on the situation, on the discipline whatsoever.
10: Yeah, I agree with CC. I don't think that this ruling was out of bounds at all. And to your comparison about us not being able to drink alcohol, even though our company can promote it. Also, if I had an issue with that, is it wise for me to be put in that position?
9: Right.
10: And is that something that my company needs to consider? Sure. It is not out of bounds at all for them as an entity to be considering the addictive nature that Brendan Sorsby has for gambling. He's admitted it. He sought treatment for this,
9: right,
10: which is another very complicated layer to all of this.
9: Yeah, I mean.
11: But Ev, here's the other thing. Why would you want to entertain having a person that directly jeopardizes the integrity of your competition in your sport? That makes no sense at all.
9: Well, the NCAA agrees with you. Normally that's an icky statement, but not in this case.
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3: 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Over the last 27 years, the New York Knicks endured 17 losing seasons, 14 head coaches, 9 different lead basketball executives. They've been one of the least successful and most unstable franchises in the NBA. But that's all in the rearview mirror now. For the first time since 1999, the Knicks are in the NBA Finals.
4: 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Highlights, Knicks Radio, heard on ESPN New York. They are advancing to the NBA Finals. At the same time, Clash in Italy is going on. So what do you got? You got Knicks in the finals in New York. You got Clash in Italy Sunday, 2 p.m. Eastern, WWE ESPN app coming up. So who better to talk to than Peter Rosenberg, co-host Thank Don, you. Hahn, and Thank Rosenberg, you. In studio with us. And Thank I don't you. Know if you know this, Canty was in studio with us the first 3 hours.
5: Yeah.
4: You got here. He took a flight to South Carolina.
5: I thought that was weird.
4: Yeah, that was weird, right?
5: Yo, Chris, congrats, baby. Congrats on dad life, bro.
6: Thank you, man. Much appreciated. It's cool being in the parenthood, as you already know, and it's exciting times. Little four-month-old is teething, though, so you know how that can get
5: no,
6: with the baby
5: dude, listen.
6: Being fussy. So I'm in it right now.
5: No, listen, and I am dealing with the our baby hasn't met a lot of kids yet, and so last weekend we hung out with my cousins, which was wonderful. Evan, you guys know this life. My cousin didn't mention that her little girl had a lot of snot going on. My little girl now is dripping in snot, and we have a flight to Italy tomorrow night, so we're going to hope for the best and that my daughter is able to appreciate Clash in Italy on Sunday.
6: Well, Rosenberg, you might want to slide a little closer to Smallman because we have our own super spreader in studio with Evan Cohen.
4: I'm totally fine right now.
6: The first cold that my kid got was from me because I got the cooties from Evan.
5: No, you're getting baby sick out here, Evan?
6: Yes.
5: What is
6: that guy?
7: Right.
5: You are that guy. You got to alert people.
7: But you know what he did? He was like, I'm going full Belichickian, no days off. And we're like, please take the day off.
5: Yeah, no. So no one updated you? Post-COVID, that's not a thing anymore.
7: Correct.
5: Like, the society changed. Now that used to be Michael Kay's whole thing. He'd be like, oh, I should be on an iron lung, and I'm here. And I'm like, listen, nobody wants anyone to fight through sickness anymore.
7: Correct.
5: You stay yo ass at home.
6: Thank you. Those are the rules.
7: For yourself, but more importantly for us.
5: That's exactly right. But anyway, either way, you didn't get my baby sick, and here we are.
4: Yeah. All right. Let's talk about what's going on this weekend. You're getting on the flight tomorrow night. ESPN app home to every WWE premium live event, including this weekend's Clash in Italy, which is Sunday at 2 p.m. Eastern time. 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
5: You know, it's interesting because it's a five-match card, as you know. That's kind of the traditional thing these days, save WrestleMania. And yet, you could really make a case for three or four of them being main event. I think for me, though,
4: I can make a case for four.
5: Yeah, for four. If you include Rhea and Jade also.
4: Yeah.
5: Why not, right?
4: Yeah.
5: For me, it's Oba Brock, too. I mean, I didn't think we were getting it again. And I think, I think Oba is the future of WWE, and he's incredible. And B, I reward surprises. I love surprises. And the fact that Brock came back on like a random episode of Raw and hit us with a classic old school surprise, because I truly in my heart thought he was done.
4: Can you explain why? Because he did something in ring, and we talked about this with Cody a little bit yesterday. Go back on the podcast and listen, where it's the tell of like, this is, I hate to say it this way, this is real.
5: With the taking off the boots?
4: Yeah, but he also did like the tap thing or whatever it was.
5: Yeah, he did a bunch of like, you know, traditional things that you would do. And it was particularly, I guess it connected with people especially, because there's this odd thing with Brock Lesnar. Because he's an athlete outside WWE and was a, you know, fairly decorated UFC star, et cetera. Because he's a terrifying human being and not a man of many words, people have sort of made up this idea that like he's not that into wrestling. It's hard to explain. It's just like, yeah, he's there to get a check, but like he's
7: just there so he won't get fined.
5: Yeah, that's kind of how they treat him.
4: I think I feel that way now that you're saying this. I didn't realize I felt that way until you just said.
5: Yeah, people are like, he doesn't love it. He's just like, he shows up and he takes the money and
4: he's right.
5: You know, and Vince McMahon was a big fan of his, and so and they made him this huge star. Blah, dude, Brock Lesnar eats, breathes and sleeps pro wrestling. He loves it. He pays attention. He knows who everyone is. And, you know, as much as he's a decorated UFC star, dude, we're talking about like 6 fights. He is a pro wrestler. That is who Brock Lesnar is. He is one of the greatest pro wrestlers who's ever lived. And he's one of those people who, when you get to know him, I worked there for legitimately 6-7 years before I said a word to him. And I only said a word to him because he came and did the K show a few years ago during COVID. He came in studio.
4: Was he sick?
5: And he was not. Okay. No, he didn't pull an FCO.
4: Yeah.
5: he showed up in studio and stayed for like an hour. And that was the first time I ever really got to talk to him. So from that moment on, I became a face that he now like had some camaraderie with.
4: Yeah.
5: And so when I'd see him backstage, I saw him as a totally different person.
7: Hmm.
5: He's the scariest person ever. And if you just hit him with a, hey, and you like stick your hand out and shake. He's a mortal, normal man who wants people to say hello to him. He's just really intimidating and physically impressive. And I just think if this is the last one, if the last one is in Minnesota at SummerSlam, like people expect it could be, whatever it is, we're never getting an athlete quite like Brock Lesnar again. He is so realistic that, as I just pointed out, he's so realistic that you don't even like believe he's a pro wrestler. You think he's there to like be a killer.
7: Oh,
5: that's how realistic
4: such
5: he
4: a
5: is.
4: Great it's such a great point. I've never put my finger on why I don't associate with him with everyone else. Maybe it's, I think in my head, like he's above it. I don't know if above it is the right word, but just like, he just feels different than the rest.
5: He carries himself like he's above it. That's like part of the character.
4: But why would I have not mentally gone to he's in character?
5: You don't. I know.
4: It's a great point. Boy.
5: Thank you.
4: Go home. Thank you. Think you're good.
5: You know what?
4: I don't know that you can do better than that.
5: Well, listen, I have to do first take in like 90 minutes. So
4: no
5: take your
4: deal.
5: Time, please.
4: No big deal.
7: Okay, well, I want to talk to Peter about the Knicks as well.
5: Here
7: obviously,
5: we go.
7: Being here in New York, you have the pulse of everything that's happening here with Don Hahn and Rosenberg. Where does this Knicks team rank in terms of New York sports teams? Like if they get it done and they break through and they win the finals, they're NBA champions. Where will they rank?
5: Because
7: it's a Knicks city.
5: It's a Knicks city. It unifies the city. They unify the city unlike any other team. And all three of you guys know New York well enough to know that. Like when it comes to fan bases, there's a split among all the sports. There's really not a split in basketball with respect to the Nets.
7: Shout out to the Nets. We love them here.
5: Listen, I love the Barclays Center. Shout out to the people who rule the Barclays Center, the New York Liberty.
7: Shout out to them, yes.
5: But the Nets just don't compete fan base wise. They just don't. We just have to be honest about it. It is a Knicks town through and through. You can see when like the mayor of New York is outside screaming, like he's not putting it on for politics. He's a kid who grew up in Queens. And if you grew up in New York, like you love the Knicks.
7: Right.
5: So to answer it, I think you have to start talking about the 86 Giants. I think you have to talk about like the very beginning of the core four run for the Yankees. Like, we're not talking about 2000. You know what I mean? You have to be talking about the late 90s Yankees. This is the 86 Mets.
4: Yep.
5: That's the kind of air that they would be in. I've been here now almost 20 years, and I have never seen the city this on tilt. Like,
7: right.
5: With respect to the Rex Ryan, Mark Sanchez Jets and the 09 Yankees, it has not felt like this.
6: So, Peter, in that same vein, I got to ask you about Jalen Brunson, right? Because he is on an all-time run as the leader, the captain of this Knicks team. If they were to finish the drill, if they do win a championship, where would Jalen Brunson rank in the pantheon of championship winning star athletes in New York? We're talking about the Lawrence Taylors, the Derek Jeters, I mean, Mark Messier. Like where would Brunson rank amongst all of those guys?
5: Extremely high. There's multiple levels to look at Jalen Brunson. You can look at the immediate, which is that he will immediately, if they win, he will immediately surpass Aaron Judge and become the biggest star in this town in sports. Bar none, it's over.
4: Wait, you don't think he is right now?
7: Yeah, I think he already
4: no.
7: is.
4: Overachievers underachieve, unfortunately.
6: Nah, I don't know if he's bigger than Aaron Judge right now.
5: Yeah, Judge, if he doesn't win this year, you end up falling back to like, you know,
7: do you know what it is?
5: 62 home runs, guys. Like he's just done crazy things.
7: People are in awe of Aaron Judge. I think they have more affection for Jalen Brunson.
5: See,
7: it's all versus affection.
5: That's why you're the vocab baddie.
7: Thank
5: because
7: you.
5: That was put incredibly well. I agree. The affection is higher. And of course, you know, Judge is a Yankee and the Yankees are very corporate and they're very buttoned up. And the one thing they've always lacked, this group seemingly is heart, right? Like they don't have that. This team has heart in spades, literally and figuratively.
7: No doubt.
5: So Brunson, to answer your question, CC, I think he will be up there, among the all-time.
6: Eli Manning?
5: Oh yeah. Oh yeah. Ooh. He's definitely starting to sit in that category. It's to me, you have so many more questions to ask. Further questions for you guys to enjoy when I'm not here, in my opinion.
7: Because you're producing.
5: Where does Cat end up getting ranked? Because Cat will go from a guy who could have been sent out of town and booed every time he came back to if they win a title and he continues to play the way he plays, he is a forever Knick who starts jumping over other Knicks. This is a guy who, had he been gone 6 weeks ago, if this whole thing had ended, Cat would have been like, oh, remember we had Cat?
7: Yeah.
5: Instead, he could like get above Dave DeBuscher and like these legendary Knicks. I'm like, no, it's Karl Anthony Towns now. So there's a lot of interesting questions. And then also, this is a little bit of a darker game, but I do recommend it, even if off the air. Who are the Knicks legends who get tickets to games who in 6-7 years, if this team wins a title, will no longer have seats because now all the guys on this team get seats.
4: Oh yeah, where come this a lot of those?
5: There's a lot of guys who are like, they were a part of teams that won 52 games and it's like, I'm sorry, the seats ran out.
7: Yeah, the ticket office is going right to voicemail.
4: way too insulting.
5: Landry Shamet needs a seat. Sorry.
7: Right. He's on line one.
5: Oh, yeah, exactly.
4: Well, there's no question. I want to take one thing. I didn't mean overachieving, underachieving like Judge was an underachiever. That's not the way I want to say it. I think the thing with Brunson is Eli was the number one overall pick in the draft. He was supposed to be great. Judge came up, he was supposed to be great. There's a nature to Brunson that he was never supposed to be this.
7: Even though he was a champ?
4: College?
7: Yeah.
4: No. I mean, well, Melo is one of the best, he had one of the best college seasons ever, and he didn't win a championship in the pros. He's an Olympic champion, and he's a college champion.
5: Well, but the disappointment also, Evan, like, when he came here, don't forget, I mean, we remember people going, oh, it's Jalen Brunson's the best they can do.
7: That's the plan.
5: The guy who filled in basically for Luka.
7: Yeah.
5: Like, that's the guy. No one knew, and even experts for the record, I have not really met an expert who knew that Jalen Brunson was going to go to where he went.
4: One person.
5: Who's that?
4: Two people, excuse me.
5: Go ahead.
4: Leon Rose and World Wide West.
5: Yeah.
4: They got it right. The two people run the Knicks. They got it right.
5: By the way,
4: Peter, I'm talking about Peter Rosenberg, part of our WWE coverage here on ESPN. It'll be in Italy for Clash in Italy this weekend, Sunday, 2 p.m. Eastern time. Don Hahn Rosenberg, ESPN New York, 880 ESPN New York, ESPN New York app,
5: wow.
4: 3 p.m. to 7 p.m. Eastern.
5: Thank you.
4: There's actually the easiest non-stretchy way of combining your two things. Do you believe that Danhausen has something to do with the Knicks run?
7: Oh.
5: See, I love what you've done. I love what you've done.
7: That's very good.
5: Well, two things. We should remember, I can guarantee you with certainty that what Jalen Brunson will be doing this Sunday is watching Clash in Italy. The man is a legitimate hardcore WWE fan who has literally been involved in things at Madison Square Garden in WWE. Danhausen, listen, the uncursing, the proof is in the pudding, right? There's two things that have happened with the Knicks. Danhausen uncursed them.
7: Yeah.
5: And before game four, you know, the Knicks lost that game three against Atlanta. And we were doing our show live. And I'm not a big bettor. But I said, I looked at the line. And I think, like, for game four, Knicks were getting, like, I don't know, 3.5 or something, whatever it was. And I was just like, I was incredulous. There's no way the Knicks are losing game four. And again, I'm not a big bettor and I'm not a big spender.
7: Mm.
5: I said, $500, Knicks, tonight.
4: Yo, that's a stretch from 0 to 500.
5: I've done that for every Knicks game for 11 straight. They've covered 10 times, guys.
6: Oh, wow.
5: So it's Danhausen, it's Rosenberg, whatever it is.
7: So you're going to Italy with some fresh cash in your pocket.
5: I got cash in the pocket.
4: Dead in the middle of Lily.
7: Wow.
4: You know every riddle to middleman who didn't do diddly.
5: That's right. We're going to do diddly.
7: Avenger.
4: No, Peter appreciated it.
5: No, I did. No, that's, I got to tell you, that surprised me. I didn't know Evan Cohen had a Big Pun Twins reference in him. I'm sure he's pulled that out before, but guess what? I enjoyed it.
7: That lets me know that you don't tune into our show a lot because he's dropping rap lyrics all the time.
5: Well, now I have a few bucks. Maybe I can buy my daughter a little baby outfit at some fancy place I'm along.
4: Hold on. You brought up the number. I would never ask you this.
5: Yeah.
4: What's the total?
5: Well, I already took out money from the account because I'm a responsible bettor. So.
4: But we're talking, obviously.
5: All right, well, so. Since I launched.
6: The tax man is listening, Rosenberg.
5: All right, well, since I launched my new podcast today called Validate Me and the name.
4: You need more shows.
5: I know I do. Thank you. And this one's for free. That's the good part. And because the name of this episode is literally called Rigorous Honesty, I'm going to be rigorously honest with you guys. The money got a little bit messed up because I made some mistakes during that time, including putting 500 on the Celtics to win game 7 against Philadelphia.
7: Yikes.
5: So the numbers got a little, I've lost like a couple of other things, but I've won with the Knicks every time. So I don't know, I'm up, do the math, $3,500, something like that. It's, I took out 1,000 and I have $2,500 in the account right now. My FanDuel is popping as we speak. It's a good moment.
4: What would you do? I would bet against them in game 1.
5: No, are you out of your gourd? Well, first of all, I can't do that because I'm not a heel. All right? I have to bet the Knicks. Because keep in mind, I'm not a Knicks fan. I live in New York. I'm married to a Knicks fan. I'm pulling for the Knicks. I'm not a Knicks fan. This is my way of now. I have now made friends with the Knicks fans because my I'm with them. So no. And also, you don't like them. They're going to be getting either 6.5 or 4.5.
4: Oh, that's right. If they're going to be the, okay, I take it back.
5: Yeah, they're getting.
4: They're not. Yeah, you're right.
5: Six and a half against OKC, four and a half against San Antonio.
4: You're right. Peter Rosenberg did a tremendous job. Don Hahn and Rosenberg, 3P to 7P Eastern. When he said what he said, he meant DraftKings. Of course, WWE ESPN app, home to every WWE premium live event, Clash in Italy, Sunday, 2 p.m. Eastern time. Thank you, Peter.
5: Enjoy it, guys. Oba Brock's going to be legendary. So will Jacob Roman, I promise.
4: We're on Sportsmanlike.
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4: 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Of course, presented by Gusto as game number 6. Oklahoma City, San Antonio, bigger legacy game tonight for Wemby or SGA?
7: SGA, because they could punch their tickets to the finals. Whereas Wemby, even if he has an excellent effort, can simply extend the series.
6: Oh, man, that's a tough one, because either way, with either one, if they get to the NBA finals, it'll be historic. I would just say that if it's SGA finding a way to close out the series, then we're having a conversation of him being in debates with other all-time greats. So I'm going to go SGA because of the historical significance. But make no mistake about it, if Wemby finds a way to claw out of this hole being down 3-2 and get to the NBA Finals, we'll be talking about him skipping steps in a way that very few NBA legends have ever done.
4: It's an interesting thing because if you project out, which I don't think is a rough projection of like Wemby drops 40 plus tonight.
7: After dropping a series low 20 points,
6: he's not speaking to the media.
4: I'll take Peter Rosenberg's 500 and put it right there on that. Like no problem, right? I could see him hitting all overs. But if they lose game 7, how is tonight a legacy game for him? Right? So in order
7: lost in the sauce.
4: Yeah, because like you bring up the, Miracle on Ice. That was a semifinal. If they lost in the, if the United States lost in the finals, like not who cares they beat Russia, but like it's, we're not looking at it the same way.
7: 2011 St. Louis Cardinals, David Freese, down to their final strike twice.
4: Game six. Right. Mookie Wilson, Bill Buckner. Game six.
7: Yeah. Unless they win, it doesn't matter.
4: If Wemby is 50-25 tonight in a win, which is the most ridiculous Wilt Chamberlain type stat line you'll ever see in your life. If he is 50-25. But they lose game 7. Like, that's just cool for next year, right? Like, he's now confirming what we already know.
6: Are we saying it could only be a legacy-defining game if your team is closing out a series?
4: No. Because I think the Steph Curry legacy-defining game is game 4 of 22, and that was the tie at 2-2. I think the LeBron
6: It's only that because they go on to
4: win
6: the series.
4: Correct.
6: So,
4: right.
6: I mean, I'm just saying it can still be a legacy-defining game for Wemby, even though it's not an opportunity for them to advance.
4: All right, so then the question then becomes this. Could there be a legacy-defining game tonight for Wemby that triggers them to win this series?
6: Yes.
4: Is that on the table for you guys?
6: I absolutely think that's possible. I think it's on the board because Wemby is that great. And we could be talking about him alongside guys like Tim Duncan and Magic Johnson and Larry Bird, you know, to do it at a really high level and not really have to go through the growing pains of an upstart team. So, yeah, I absolutely think it's on the board that it's possible for Victor Wembanyama to microwave championship contention in his first foray in playoff basketball.
7: I expect a huge performance from him tonight. Desperation mode. You're at home. You're coming off a performance that you weren't proud of, that frustrated you. You didn't speak to the media. Your coach has publicly said, we need more from you. Obviously, they're going to get him more than 15 shot attempts, or at least that's the plan going in. I expect us to see an A-plus version of Wemby tonight, even though I'm sure that the compounding effect of the playoffs for him as a 22-year-old in this position for the first time may be catching up to him. Given everything we know about him up until this point with his back against the wall, I expect him to be hungry and angry and desperate.
4: And you got to wonder whether or not postgame, if that happens, if the Spurs are going to need to put an ad on ZipRecruiter for a speaker postgame, because they needed one last game, someone to speak for them, because Wemby was nowhere to be found. I have a feeling he is going to take that job postgame tonight. ZipRecruiter, of course, according to CNBC, nearly half of the hiring managers say a candidate's enthusiasm is the most important factor when considering them for a role. 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
28: Buxton, fly ball, left center. 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
28: 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Carry for Cruz.
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4: 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And everyone keeps saying as we get ready for the finals next week with the Knicks against either Oklahoma City or San Antonio. First time in the finals since 1999. For the New York Knicks, and a man who was a part of that team in 99 is our next guest. He is Chris Childs, former Knick guard, and he joins us now on Unsportsmanlike. The best part about 1999 constantly brought up right now, Chris, is what?
33: Hopefully it's not a repeat of what occurred when we played. You know, but the excitement around the team, the excitement around, you know, how they got there, bringing in Jalen and all the other pieces, and then changing coaches, which was the biggest thing. It's a surprise to everybody, but I think we're all excited, and hopefully whoever we play, we can get the job done.
7: Well, Chris, you say whoever you play, but who would you prefer, the Spurs or the Thunder?
33: Well, you know who the media wants. You know who the league wants. You know, they want the Spurs to be to play against the Knicks because of what happened in 99. But when you make it, you don't care who you play, as long as you get there. And I think the rest that we're getting, that we got in the last series, what we're getting in this series, is going to be beneficial to us.
6: Chris, I know the focus is on the finals and the teams that could be the upcoming opponent for the New York Knicks, but I want to go in the way back machine. I grew up a Lakers fan, even though I lived in the tri-state area, and you instantly became one of my favorite players when you two-piece Kobe in the 2000 season. So I'm curious to know the backstory around that fight on the court and the relationship that you had with Kobe Bryant after that point, if you wouldn't mind sharing it.
33: Well, you know, that situation was, you know, back then, that's what happened. We used to work out at UCLA a lot with Magic Johnson and all the other guys. And it was just an incident that occurred in a game that, you know, everybody talks about. And it's hard for me to even continue talking about it since he's not no longer here. But it was just a situation where a younger guy was trying to establish himself, and I wasn't gonna, you know, let that occur because I was at home as well, because I grew up in Bakersfield, California, and I couldn't have the guys talking about me, so I had to, you know, defend myself. But after that incident, we never even talked about it. We acknowledged each other, we nodded at each other, but other guys on his team, like Derek Fisher, who I've known a long time, would come up to me and say, "Kobe respected you, you know, for what you did." And so I was glad that that occurred, because I never had a conversation with Kobe after that.
4: Fascinating. We're talking with Chris Childs, a former Knicks guard. I didn't realize the second part of that you never spoke about that afterwards, was part of that 99 team that went to the finals. You just brought up CeCe just brought up the story about you, and I use this word grimy a lot on our show. It's one of my favorite. I love the players that are grimy, that are nasty, that have that kind of nastiness that obviously you're talking about, that you had and Kobe respected. When you look at this year's Knicks team, are there players specifically

0: that grit. He doesn't inward or outwardly show it, but you can see that he has that dog in him. But the team as a whole, I think that's the transition that has made this team better than it was at the beginning of the year, because they bought in to that defensive mentality that is needed in today's game. Because, you know, as you watch and see with the flopping and the high scoring, it doesn't seem like there's a lot of defense being played other than what Wemby does with the Spurs. But I enjoy watching this Knick team play defense, and I think they, as a whole, has that grimy attitude, that New York attitude, that hard work attitude that's gotten them to the place that they are today.
1: Well, speaking of that New York attitude, Chris, this is a Knicks town. This team unites the city in a way that is pretty remarkable. Us being based here in New York, we get to witness it firsthand. As you've seen the scenes outside Madison Square Garden, New York is ready to erupt for the Knicks in the finals. But what is that like as a player to know that you have this fan base that is so rabid and is so hungry for a championship? It has to be exciting and pressurized at the same time, I'm sure.
0: I mean, it's crazy. It's a feeling. I'm getting chills even, you know, talking to you guys, thinking about it, because it's different when you're playing.
1: Mm-hmm.
0: And now that I'm no longer playing, I'm able to go there and watch the games, and the fans are just crazy. Like, because we stay at the hotel somewhere around Madison Square Garden. I'm not going to give the details, but somewhere around the garden, we walk to the arena and just see all the fans in the blue and orange and coming up to you and talking to you. So we're non-players. So I can just imagine what they're going through right now.
2: Wait, who's we? Wait, Chris, you know, when you say we, paint the picture for us. Who's we? Who's walking to the arena in the city?
0: Well, okay, so for the alumni, myself, Spree, Spencer Haywood, Marcus Camby, Kurt Thomas, all the guys that come in to watch the games, we're walking to the arena. And we never did that as players because we, you know, the arena was different. They had the tunnel where you can drive in. Now we, you know, we walk over there and we feel the energy. We go and interact with the fans. And so this is just us being alumni. So I can just imagine that it's even higher as a player to feel that energy. I remember when I first got to the Knicks and I made a winning shot and they cheered me for like the next 2 weeks. And then we had another game. I missed the winning shot and they booed me for like 3 months. You know, but that's they want to test your mettle. They want to see if you have the, you know, the cojones to go through whatever. And that's what this team is doing, that they have brought that energy back to the garden because they are so thirsty and hungry for a parade. And I just believe in the bottom of my heart that they're going to get their wishes this year because this team is just special.
3: Chris, a lot has been made of Jalen Brunson being undersized, being 6'2", and not a long track record of guys that are 6'2 or under as the best player winning championships. Isaiah Thomas and Steph Curry, the only two that are unanimous in that category. I'm curious to know from your perspective, as somebody that's played the point guard position, when you look at Jalen Brunson, why does he have a chance to be able to do what so many other players at his position and at his stature have not been able to do, which is win a championship as the best player on his team?
0: I mean, from watching him when he was at Villanova, when he went to Dallas, and now he's a Knick, his basketball IQ is off the roof. It's just incredible. He sees angles. He sees plays before the play even opens up. I've watched him, you know, real close. And also, if you look at Michael and you look at Kobe, and you might want to put Tim Duncan in there as well, his footwork. Mm. You know, they put a small on him. He punished him, you know, inside. They put a big on him. He cuts off angles. You know, they put 6'7", 6'9" guys on him, and he still gets his shot off like he's 6'9". So that's a basketball IQ, knowing distance and range, and then also your footwork to be able to create space when you have bigger guys. And so having that IQ, that basketball IQ, and that footwork.

0: that's what makes him so dangerous.
1: We're talking with former Knicks guard Chris Childs, was part of the 99 team that went to the finals last for New York. One of those members on the team, his son was hanging around at 3 years old. Do you remember Rick Brunson with Jalen at that point in 99 with Jalen as a little kid hanging around the team?
0: I'm trying to remember because I saw an old photo of Jalen and Marcus Camby.
1: Yeah.
0: And if he was there in 99, he was three. I don't think he was really out there shooting, but I think being there with his dad, he was soaking up all the basketball energy and what the work that everybody was putting in. But I just know that whatever Rick and his mother was feeding him and the amount of time that he was in the gym, it's incredible to see because I never thought that he would take it to this level. You know, coming from Dallas, I knew he was a good guard, but I didn't know that he was a special guard that understands the game the way that he does. But to have the Currys and have the Brunson and his name being mentioned in that same category, I know his mother and father is really proud.
1: Well, Chris, enjoy the walk. Enjoy the walk to the Garden with your teammates, with the alum. I don't know that anything will ever be louder than LJ's 4-point shot at the Garden against Indiana, but I'll tell you, if this team wins it all, maybe that's the only shot of anything being louder than that moment for you guys in 99. Congrats on all the celebration of your team and enjoy this run here.
0: Hey, thank you very much. Thanks for having me, and go Knicks.
1: Chris Childs, former Knicks guard, a part of that 99 team. It's crazy when you look back at it. So that 99 team that went to the finals. All right, so you have Rick Brunson, who's Jalen's dad, obviously. Marcus Camby was a great player. But all of, like, the odd and end basketball connections. You know, Tom Thibodeau was an assistant coach on that team. Right? Do you know who else was an assistant coach on that team? The dad of the man that we thought should have been the coach of the Knicks after Tibbs got fired. Michael Malone's dad, the late Brendan Malone, was on that staff, right? Jeff Van Gundy was the head coach. Stan's been broadcasting during the finals here, or during the playoffs, excuse me. Obviously, you know Ewing, but he was hurt. I contend the Knicks would not have gotten to the finals if Ewing was healthy, and yet they had no chance of winning the finals against the Spurs without him. Larry Johnson, Kurt Thomas, Charlie Ward, a Heisman Trophy winner. It's just wild looking back on it. And now, of course, you've got them in the finals. And hopefully, as Chris Childs said, the grass is a little greener this time than it was last time. And they can have that grass very green, thanks to True Green. Getting and maintaining a lawn you love is no small task. But nobody makes it easier than the pros at True Green. 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Michael Kay from ESPN New York, speaking of New York, always asks me about the golfers. Jason Day, Ben Griffin, Patton Gazier. 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
20: All right, best bet, we're going with Game 6 of the Western Conference Finals with the series shifting back to San Antonio. We're going to go with the Spurs on the money line. 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So Spurs on the money line, it's $100 to make $61. That is the play of the day.
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1: 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And, of course, who's the analyst?
24: PJ Carlissimo.
1: Of course, your favorite. You know, when people say that they're someone's favorite or they're like a really close friend, best friend, they know everything about each other. When you claim to be best friends with someone, you know everything about the person, right? Let's go back to yesterday. Disney Plus vibe check.
24: Oh, gosh.
1: Michelle Smallman, Kimberly A. Martin, Kmart, best friends. They know everything about each other. Do we have the video of this?
25: Is it a New York bagel or New York pizza? 3, 2, 1.
26: Oh,
27: yeah.
26: Come on.
27: Okay.
26: Come on.
28: What happens now?
27: It's a,
28: I mean, we have like a good slice.
27: A goat hog?
28: A goat hog.
27: Oh, do you know? Oh, shoot. Do you know your bestie's birthday?
28: Nope.
29: No.
27: Okay, I'm going to say.
25: I know that Kmart's an Aquarius.
27: She's not.
25: Oh, she's Capricorn?
27: Definitely a Capricorn.
25: A Capricorn. I got it right.
27: But you're in March, right?
25: No.
1: All right, we can stop it there. You guys have this thing, because I see you guys together, high twin, high bestie. You guys know nothing about each other. You have to stop with this.
24: Know nothing about each other. We got all four answers correct. And then for the tiebreaker with Jack Martin and Will Angus, two amazing actors who were in promoting their new show on Hulu, check it out for sure. We were asked in our ear by Shelby, the great producer of Vibe Check. The tiebreaker is to know each other's birthdays. And I got it on the second try, Kmart's zodiac sign.
1: No, hold on a second. You know what? Cece, there was a level of confidence that both of them had of like, oh, this is going to be an easy question. We're good on this. Neither of them knew any of it.
20: Yes. It very much so gave the vibes of, we pretend like we're besties, but we're really just good work friends.
24: Well, Cece, do you know Evan's birthday?
20: It's in my calendar.
24: Good answer.
1: Yeah, but he doesn't claim that I'm his best friend. He has never claimed I'm his... Actually, he's claimed he doesn't know me more than I'm his best friend.
20: That's actually true.
1: Who? Oh, you work with Evan. Who? I don't. I work with Michelle. I don't know who this other person is.
24: Okay, how about this? Nuno, do you know Chris Carlin's birthday?
1: They do.
20: I do not.
1: That's a good one. It's a good one. Good
20: if it's in my phone, I know people... If it pops up on my phone, I know their birthday.
0: Michelle, you're also...
20: I agree. That's the approach I have.
0: Michelle, you're acting like these questions were, like, really hard. One of them was pizza or bagel. Like, it was a 50-50.
1: bestie, twin. Oh, wow. Oh, we're so close.
0: We guessed the right one of two. It's amazing you picked one of the two, honestly.
24: But we both were in sync. We both like pizza.
1: You do not have a leg to stand on. You totally overpromised and underdelivered.
24: We just answered the questions provided. And
1: didn't answer the question provided, and you got cocky as if you both knew the answers. Own it.
24: We did not know one another's birthdays, but don't worry. It won't happen moving forward.
20: Do you know her birthday now?
24: I know that she is a Capricorn.
1: She still doesn't know it. That is amazing. That's unbelievable that you didn't think after that moment.
24: It's in my calendar.
1: Oh, my God.
24: She is a Capricorn, and she is amazing. We love you, Kimberly A. Martin.
1: No one said we didn't love Kmart. You both claimed that you're each other's best friends.
24: But
1: I know nothing about each other.
24: To Cece's point, you put it in the calendar, and then you see a couple weeks ahead when you're trying to forecast what your month looks like. You're like, oh. There's Kmart's birthday. What are we doing for our girl's birthday?
20: It's my bestie's birthday this month. So
1: it's not the bestie.
24: I know nothing. All of your best friend's birthdays?
1: My best friend's birthday is December 27th. Yes.
0: Rob? That's my dad's birthday.
1: No.
20: I mean, it shouldn't be a long list if it's your best friend, right?
1: That's right, Nuno.
24: To be fair, I've never celebrated Kmart's birthday.
1: We could tell.
24: No.
1: You didn't have to point
24: that out.
1: We're
24: going to.
0: Because you're not friends.
24: Moving forward, we are going to.
0: No, is she coming to your big party in August?
1: Wait, Cece, they're going to celebrate each other's birthday. They're going to go on the wrong day. Happy for Kmart's birthday. My birthday's not today.
20: Oh, my God.
1: Oh, God. All right. Just own it and we'll move on. I told you we will move on. Just own it.
24: I owned that. Okay, we did not know one another's birthdays.
1: All right.
24: Next. I know nothing.
20: We still really don't know her birthday.
24: No.
1: All right. Something happened on Get Up today. I don't know what, but Nuno has told me we got to play something from Get Up with Greeny today, 8 to 10 a.m. Eastern.
20: Yes, real quick, we've been, as always, our usual, the forefront of topics, and we've been on the SGA conversation, specifically Canty and how it makes him feel uncomfortable. Get Up was doing that today, and... let's just say Greeny might have forgotten where he heard it from.
24: Oh, my gosh.
2: Shai Gilgeous-Alexander's name would be added to that list, which I think, and I give credit I'm forgetting where I first heard it, so I can't give credit, but Chris Canty was the one who said it first. He said, we're going to have some uncomfortable conversations about Shai Gilgeous-Alexander.
20: A 1,000% the producers from Get Up got in his ear and said, that's from unsportsmanlike. Chris Canty said it yesterday. There's no way he just remembered that mid-sentence. Like, that is the IFB doing God's work. No question about it.
24: I mean, there was a lifeline in his ear for sure.
1: You guys are besties, so I'm surprised he forgot that.
20: We do like the same restaurants in the city, though.
0: When's his birthday?
1: You should go on each other's birthdays, which will be different days somehow than their actual birthday.
20: Mazel.
1: Oh, God. All right. Live check today or no?
24: Are you just upset because you lost at the word of the day?
1: I didn't just lose.
24: During a spelling bee that you also lost?
1: I got annihilated every which way.
24: Lost
1: We're on
24: twice.
1: To Friday. We're on Sportsmanlike, presented by Progressive Insurance.
24: I know nothing.
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1: Will the Western Conference Finals head to a Game 7? Or will the Thunder try and defend their title in the NBA Finals? All that and more coming up. It's ESPN Radio, the ESPN app, Sirius XM, Channel 80, Mark Zeno, David Dennis Jr. with you guys as we get set for Game 6 tonight between the Thunder and Spurs in San Antonio. DDJ, my man, it's been a while. Good to be with you. Before we get started, you just want to take a little celebration with the Knicks, baby. A little celebration. I know you're feeling it. I know you're happy for me. I know that you, of all people, will look at me and say, there's a proud man of his New York Knicks franchise.
2: It has been a while, Zeno, since we've hung out together. What was the occasion of last time when we were together? Do you recall?
1: I think we were together after that, but the most notable occasion was after Game 3 of the opening round series against the Atlanta Hawks.
2: I was
1: quite upset at the. You caught me at a very emotional, weak moment.
2: Yeah, and so what was the discussion like then, Zeno? Let's retread it. Tell me what happened.
1: It's fair to say that I was maybe a little bit emotional. Uh-huh. I was heated. Uh-huh. I was angry. Uh-huh. I was not in control. That was not my finest moment. I did not exude the professionalism that was required by this job and Knicks fans everywhere in that moment.
2: Well, I think you're underselling a little bit because did some journalism here, did some digging. Devin, can you roll the beautiful bean footage, please?
1: This team is not trustworthy. It's unbelievable to watch the same mistakes happen over and over and over and over again. You cannot put any faith in this franchise to get out of their own way. It doesn't matter who the coach is. It doesn't matter who the star is. This has been a repetitive thing for the better part of four decades now. And until I see otherwise, there's no reason for me to believe that a night like tonight isn't emblematic of why this team can't get to the NBA Finals and won't win the NBA Finals.
2: Oh! Whoa! Can't get to the NBA Finals, plus will not win it.
3: He did say, though, until he sees differently.
1: Thank you.
3: He did say that.
1: and by different, meaning the most historic run in NBA in professional basketball history, yes. I've seen different.
2: Zeno, you are a man of beautifully eloquent words, and I do recall a metaphor or simile that you use to describe your trustworthiness, your ability to trust the Knicks. Do you recall what that was, Zeno?
1: Yeah, I think I may have said, may have been quoted as saying that I trust my ex-wife's divorce lawyer more than I trust the New York Knicks.
2: Pretty sure that was said.
1: Yeah.
2: Call up the lawyers, Zeno, because I think you got some trustworthy folks that you're dealing with on the other side, because Knicks feel pretty trustworthy right now, suddenly,
1: yeah.
2: All of a sudden.
1: Yeah, listen, all the crow is fair, okay? I will not sit here and try to weasel my way out of this. Those were words I said. And Devin's right. Until I saw different, and what has happened since that moment in Game 3, again, has been historic. And they certainly have earned the trust of everybody. Now, after they got past the Hawks, I did recall telling people, and I'm not sure if it was with you on the show, but, like, I felt like at that point the Knicks had flipped the switch, and they are a completely different team, and that them and the Thunder were the only two teams I thought that could win the NBA title after round one was over. So it looks like we're on a collision course for that. But we're going to get to Game 6 tonight, so no matter where you are, you can always listen to ESPN Radio on the ESPN app or Sirius XM Channel 80.
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7: Doing a little dance. How dare you?
1: I know. Listen, I'm not. You're not wrong. I was emotional. I was upset. I hope I can be forgiven for my transgressions. I hope that the entire staff of this show will forgive me for my outburst. And you in particular, DDJ, as my co-host, my esteemed colleague, that we can move on and celebrate what is going to be a very historic NBA Finals, because the Knicks are winning this damn thing. All right. But let's get to Game 6. Yeah, they're winning. Look, again, until you see different, like, at what point in time do you believe anybody can slow the Knicks down, that anybody is going to stop this train, and that they are all of a sudden going to fall apart? They have hit all the right buttons. They've done it for 11 straight games now. I'm not saying it's going to be easy. I'm not saying the Knicks are sweeping the Thunder or the Spurs. But this team is locked and loaded. And if they don't beat themselves, nobody is beating them.
2: I'm looking at Devin right now. So a little bit behind the show. Looking at him. He's got his pencil out. He's got a piece. I think he's making time markers right now.
3: I am writing Zeno's takedown on the Knicks going to win the NBA Finals. So we're going to revisit this.
1: Good. I'm here for it. All of it.
2: So who are they playing in the finals? That's the question.
1: Oh, they're playing the Thunder. The Thunder are winning tonight.
2: Tonight?
1: Yes. They close it out tonight. Look, I think this, and look, we'll get into Victor Wembanyama here in a minute and what he's done, because obviously a lot of this hinges on him here, DDJ. But the reality is that if you break down this series objectively, all right, if we look at game one, mm-hmm. and it was a game one that San Antonio needed double overtime to win it, as a case that it was more of a rust issue than a rest issue for the Thunder. They had the sweep early. They had a lot of time off. Clearly, they didn't have their best game, weren't prepared to play. And the game four loss being a case of, you know what, whenever you have a six or seven game series, DDJ, you're going to have a game where you just stink the joint up and you're just flat out not good. And it was the second game in a row in San Antonio. Tough to win both of those games. Other than that, the other three games been absolutely dominated by the Thunder. Dominated. They scored 122 in every single game. They've shot at least 48% from the field in every single game. They have held the San Antonio Spurs to 31.8% shooting from three in this series. They have dominated this team. I know it doesn't look like it, but if you really peel the layers back here, there's still a gap between the Thunder and the Spurs, and I think OKC takes it home tonight.
2: So you're saying that analytically the Thunder have won all five games that we're going with it?
1: No, I'm not going to say something that foolish, but yes, to your point, I get it.
2: Yeah, I mean, the series really, sometimes it's kind of simple, and it kind of goes down to if Wembanyama's great, the Spurs win. That's just really what it is. And like, when he's good, they don't win. When he's great, they win. And the problem is the Thunder, part of it is the Thunder and the way they grind you down and the way they wear people out. But part of it is the fact that Wemby just is not used to playing this level of menace, this level of intensity. And I think the Spurs, no matter what happens, are going to have to treat the regular season next year quite differently with Wemby than they have so far. I think, part of this is probably the Spurs thinking through half of the season, probably first half of the season, like, hey, we can make a decent playoff run, but maybe not championship contenders, up until the point where after the midseason tournament, they start cooking with gas and they start getting hot. And then it looks like they're actually going to make a championship run, but they weren't sort of prepping Wemby's body and his stamina for that. And now you have so much inconsistency with he's going to play great game one, games two or three, he seems tired. Game four, he seems like himself. Game five, he seems gassed again. And that sort of push and pull is really what's defining this series, I think, more than anything.
1: You know, if I could put an analytical spin on this, and it's not so analytical, but when you kind of put it through the betting lens here, DDJ, both games that the Spurs won stayed under the total. Now, I know the first one actually went over because it went to double overtime, but it stayed under the total in regulation. It stayed under the total in one overtime. It wasn't until the second overtime that I got over. And I say all that to bring up the simple fact that the only formula, and I know this sounds elementary to say, but the only formula that San Antonio has to win a game is to stop Oklahoma City from getting to 110. Mm-hmm. And they haven't proven to me that they can do that with any real, you know, authority. Again, game four, when you shoot 32% like the Thunder shot, you're going to lose every game, right? Mm-hmm. You're not going to win NBA games that way. That was more, I think, a product of Oklahoma City just having a bad night. They happen in long, you know, postseason series. You have a stink-up game. They did it, and it was over with. But look how they bounced back. Like, I think tonight is more about, can the San Antonio defense, and Wemby plays a big role in that, slow down a Thunder offense that, at this point, can only slow themselves down. I think the youth and inexperience play into this game a lot here for San Antonio. And to your point, you know, fatigue for Wemby and the amount of banging that he's got to do around, like how much he's getting, you know, bumped and hit and everything else, it's starting to wear on him.
2: Yeah, that game five was really the first game where the Spurs did not look like a good, like they looked like a young team. And as good as Wemby may or may not be, they're going to need more from De'Aaron Fox, from Stephon Cap, even though he had 24, which I think was a wasted game because you really wouldn't want more from him. Champagne had, I think, 21, 22. He kept him in the game. Like, though, like you had the supporting, the role player road game, which I think the Spurs, when, if they lose this series, they're going to look back at game five and say, we had this team on the ropes. We got secondary support. Wemby did not show up on either end of the court. I think it was the Thunder were like 11 for 16 when he was a primary defender, which is absurd for somebody like Wemby. But part of that, like you said, is just part of him being gassed. Now, the question is, will the Thunder role-playing travel? Caruso has not – his good games haven't traveled. Jalen Williams' good games have not traveled. So if they're going to – are they going to make those shots? Are they going to get open? That's going to be a big part of what happens tonight.
1: Yeah, no, and typically the role players don't show up on the road, right? That's when they show up at home in a more comfortable environment, more used to the, you know, the arena and everything else. But I think the fatigue is a big part of this. You know, and Vincent Goodwill, ESPN senior NBA writer, says that fatigue is starting to set in for San Antonio.
5: There's a point in every playoff series where both teams know who the best team is, and the series starts to take shape. San Antonio, I look at Dylan Harper, rookie, Vassell, young player, Stephon Castle, young player, Big Vic. This is their first time
8: going through this.
5: Yep. This is, you have fatigue, like me and Perk were talking about it in the hallway. Playoff basketball is more akin to wrestling than it is regular season basketball. And they are learning how fatiguing this is. Victor Wembanyama plays 10 more minutes a game in the playoffs in the regular season, and he's supposed to be at peak optimal.
1: And look, I think that the youth, as much as the fatigue, is a big part of this. I mean, the NBA experience matters. It always has. Right, we've seen this same arc where teams have to stumble a couple times before they get over the hump. It goes back as far as Jordan's Bulls, right? I mean, it's not anything new to anybody.
2: Yeah, I mean, and to hype up your Knicks, like I think that's sort of the difference between them. What we've seen is that they're a little bit older. They played together for a couple years. They have not had those letdowns in the playoffs yet. They've had so many games where they could have lost or probably should lost, whether it's rusty, whether you have a letdown when you're up 2-0 or up 3-0, and how many times have you see series where they're up 3-0 and you just let go of the rope in game four and it becomes a 5-game series and then you close it out, gentleman sweep or whatever. The Spurs, what they look like in game five was a team that lets one get away. The Thunder are not that kind of team. The Spurs are a team that, hey, we've dominated you guys in game four. We're just going to go out there and beat and not have the level of intensity and also not the level of focus. There were so many bad fouls. Like, we could talk about SGA falling on the ground and all the flopping and all that stuff, but there were so many bad, irresponsible fouls, young-looking fouls, shooting threes at the wrong time, turnovers at the wrong time, Wemby not being aggressive enough. That looked like a young team giving away a game that really could have changed their trajectory and the course of their entire playoff, you know, lives right now in this season. And that's what the Thunder don't have. The Thunder are not doing that. The Knicks are not doing that. And that's sort of the difference right now. Like, I've never been on the youth stuff with the Spurs, not inexperienced stuff. Right now, that's starting to show up.
1: All right, Michael Wilbon of PTI agrees with you. He says the Spurs just aren't quite ready yet.
9: The emotions of it. To be in an NBA locker room in the postseason, it is so quiet. This is not the usual chatter and socializing, even among teammates who love each other. It is so exacting, right?
10: Yeah.
9: And so emotionally, what I thought all season is they're going to be great. Look. Victor Wembanyama's going to win championships, plural, with health. Many, maybe.
10: Yeah.
9: But the emotion of going through this the first time and how tumultuous it is, I don't think they're up to that just yet.
1: I think the criticisms are fair because you don't do it until you do it, right? Until anybody's the same way I felt about the Knicks. Until we see otherwise from the Spurs, where they can overcome the moment. And this is the moment, right? Like this game six is everything. You know, no one's going to be surprised if the Thunder go out and win this game. People would be very surprised if the Spurs win this game in dominating fashion, in a game where they take back control and say, we can go punch for punch with you. We can stand toe-to-toe with you for seven games and walk into OKC and beat you. It's not just enough to squeak by in this game, DDJ. It's not enough to just get that 1 point last-second win where the game could have gone either way. The Spurs need to show some level of, you know, dominance or some level of being able to push the Thunder around. I don't think they've done that to any point in this series other than early on in game one when OKC just was a little flat.
2: I think the Spurs are going to win. I do think the Spurs are going to win. I do think going home, Wemby having a half game of and a little bit of rest, I think he's going to be fighting for his life. I think he's going to give – we're going to have a really great Wemby game, and I think the Spurs are going to win. I think this thing's going to seven.
1: Look, if they can't get the three-point shooting right, and that's a big part of this, if they continue to shoot 32% from three in this game, I don't think they win it. I think it's going to take one of those games where they're up closer to 40% from beyond the arc to keep themselves in this game. I think the Thunder's defense is what's going to win them this game more than anything. For the first time, I think it'll be a lower-scoring game that the Thunder come out on top of because they are good and better in these moments than the Spurs are because they've had more repetitions at them. They've had more chances at them. 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All right, up next, we want to hear from you. Who wins tonight? 888-SAY-ESPN, 888-729-3776. Your call's next. 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
15: Buxton, fly ball, left center. 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
15: 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Carry for Cruz.
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0: locked and loaded for Game 6 of the Western Conference Finals tonight.
1: Yeah.
0: Thunder, Spurs. Who will win? Who will move on? We'll answer that question. It is ESPN Radio, the ESPN app, Sirius XM, Channel 80. Mark Zeno, David Dennis Jr. We are presented by Progressive Insurance, 888-SAY-ESPN, 888-729-3776. Going to get to Victor Wembanyama here in a moment. His missteps and what does he have left in the tank for Game 6. But first, hear from you guys. Let's go to Jay in Cincinnati. Jay, you're on ESPN Radio. Who's winning Game 6 tonight?
2: What's up, fellas? How you doing today?
0: Good. What do you got?
2: I'm going with San Antonio, man. You can't not look at the foundation that's laid there with Greg Popovich behind there. You cannot never count these guys out. I remember watching them teams he coached. I mean, ice cold veins. Just, they didn't care. If they win this game and you go back to OKC, I think you put all the pressure on OKC. They know that San Antonio has owned them all season, up until the playoffs have started these last couple games. San Antonio's had their number, and I think that puts their back against the wall, and I give San Antonio an advantage. Which will bring me into my next thing about your Knicks. Are you at all worried about them starting off on the road, which I believe they will, which they haven't yet this playoffs, and they're not taking MSG to the West Coast? You guys can forget that. You ain't going to fill up no stadiums like you did Philly and all that. So are you all, are you even worried about that? Do you think that's a thing that they might to come to the pressure out there, because the fan bases and the crowds are going to be a little bit different than what they had in the playoffs on the East Coast?
0: Listen, it's fair to ask, but in every environment the Knicks have shown up, and Cleveland is a pretty passionate basketball town, but the Knicks invaded there fairly well. Now, again, it's not LeBron years. If the Knicks continue to shoot better than 50%, you're not beating them. Like, that's the reality of it. If they continue to hit shots at the rate they are, you're not beating them. Like, nobody is beating them. Like, this is just, this is why this whole thing is historic. The 11-game run is we have never seen before in NBA history. Will it die off? Lord, I hope not. But that's really, road, home, Mars, the moon. If the Knicks shoot better than 50%, you're not beating them.
3: I think Devin should just play the old clip every single time we bring up the Knicks. It should just come back every single time. Now you're just swatting away callers and saying that everything they're saying doesn't matter.
0: Because I've seen different. I said, until I see different, I saw different.
4: I love
0: it's
4: the
0: a
4: idea.
0: Lot different.
4: I want the Knicks to do well. I want a good series in the NBA Finals regardless. But I do think it would be funny if, like, role reversal again. I'm cutting this stuff now about how the Knicks, you know, if they're shooting, you know, I agree. If they're shooting 50% or more, but then they start to struggle and Zeno just completely is like, I told you, this is what
3: you're
4: doing.
3: I knew
4: that
3: we're never
4: going to
3: do this. Knew that we were going to do it.
5: 100% that's what's going to happen, though.
3: That's exactly what, I mean, they're not going to shoot. The Knicks are not going to shoot 50% from the field against the Thunder or Spurs. Like,
0: listen,
3: we can, like, the defense is, James Harden is not walking through that door. And I'm not saying the Knicks aren't going to win. I do believe that the Knicks have a shot. James Harden ain't walking through that door. Donovan Mitchell ain't walking through that door.
0: You're fair.
3: To
0: the,
3: go
0: the,
3: and guard
0: the step up in class defensively is absolutely worth acknowledging. When the Knicks, whoever they face in the finals, both those teams would be a much different defensive challenge. 888 say ESPN. Tim is in Austin, Texas. I think I know who he thinks is winning tonight. Tim, you're on ESPN Radio.
6: You already know it, Mark. Go Spurs, go, my friend. Man, I'm going to tell you right now, man, Vic going to go off. He's going to go off for 35 points. He's going to get 15 rebounds, and he's going to block six shots.
0: He better.
6: And I'll tell
0: he better. If he doesn't have a big game, I don't know if they can win, DDJ. Like, I think he's so much of the key to the kingdom for them.
3: Well, I mean, that's what they've only won when he's outscored SGA. He outscores SGA, they win. He plays well, they win. I think you're going to get better role players. But this is about Wimby getting 35, 15, and five blocks. Like, that's just what this is. He's got to do that.
0: 888-SAY-ESPN. Let's go back to where else, guys? Texas. Martin is in Texas. And, gee, you might find it shocking who he thinks is going to win tonight. Martin, you're on ESPN Radio.
7: What's up, guys? Good morning. First of all, I grew up on the Celtics and Lakers, old school basketball. Everything y'all guys said, y'all hit right on the nail on the head. I've said the same thing here, but, you know how it is with some fanatics. They just get a little out of hand sometimes. Realistically, the Spurs will win tonight. I think Oklahoma City will take game seven. And I kind of see them beating the Knicks, and I don't know if you want to put something on it.
3: Oh,
0: maybe.
3: Oh,
0: yes.
3: I'm always
0: calling you out, standing on business. Stand on business, yeah. Zeno. What you
3: I'm
0: got?
3: I'm always willing. Let's get some terms out there. Get some friendly terms out there. Hit me up on Twitter. I'll
0: 100% be willing to make a calculated wager, to say the least. But, I mean, look, I understand why everybody thinks the Spurs are winning tonight. I just, when it comes down to it, I think we've seen the gap between these two teams. Because the Thunder have dominated in every single victory, right? And you can look at it objectively and say the Thunder beat themselves in game four with an absolutely god-awful shooting night. And the reality of not being prepared for game one, that's kind of just the way I view it. But I think the gap is bigger than people are giving it credit for. I thought that going into the series. The regular season doesn't mean anything. It really doesn't. Like, I know how well the Spurs dominated them in the regular season. I'm not necessarily discounting it, DDJ, but you know that these are two different things. They're two different animals.
3: Yeah, they are. I mean, especially when you're looking at a team, a coach in Dagnall. Like, I think when you have a series like this where you are flip-flopping blowouts, it's really about coaching adjustments and the fact that these coaches find the adjustment and then the other one takes a game or so to figure it out. Game seven, by now, game six, game seven, it's just about playing hard. And like, I know that's not the most astute analysis there, but it's really about who is going to get to the loose balls, who's going to rebound, who's going to block, who's going to like sort of find that championship will to win these games. The Thunder are more proven, especially when we talk about a game seven. But I think at home, I think this, you can feel confident. That's why we're getting all these confident Spurs people calling about game six. A little bit worried about game seven. I think that's where the confidence comes from.
0: 888-SAY-ESPN, 888-729-3776. Let's go to Sideline Mike here in the ATL. Sideline Mike, you're on ESPN Radio.
1: Hey, Sino, I met you a couple of years ago on Ledbetter's deck before you went big time. All right? So, you remember. Now, yes. Let's just talk about the lack of experience and what we're watching. Man, it's hard to watch Wimby have to gain this experience. It's hard for Stephon Castle that we have to watch him gain this experience, but I'm 64 years old, and I've been watching basketball for over 40 years. And one thing I can tell you, baby, you ain't skipping steps in the NBA. No, you're not. And now we're seeing, after Wimby won the first game, oh, man, they skipping steps. I just sat back and watched the content creators go from Wimby and them going to win it. But it's do or die tonight. So even if San Antonio wins tonight, one thing they're not doing is winning game seven in OKC. And I cannot wait for these 53 years of data points being erased and the Knicks take whoever's down. And no, I'm not a Knicks fan. My team was the only team to beat them, the Atlanta Hawks. We beat them twice. Y'all have a good one.
0: Thanks, Sideline Mike. He's true. He's right. And the crazy part is the only guy to put fear in the Knicks out of everybody they played so far is CJ McCollum.
3: Yeah.
0: Right? Like,
3: yeah.
0: He's the only guy to show up against them. But as far as the Spurs and the Thunder, I mean, remember, and let's, you know, I know I was eating crow earlier in the show, but let's hit the rewind button to post game one, right? After Wemby had 41, Granity played 50 minutes in double overtime. So let's leave the context there. But everybody thought, oh my God. Like, the Thunder could lose this thing. The Spurs, oh, my God. I mean, the reactions and the overreactions after game one to what went on are wildly different now with the Spurs with their backs against the wall.
3: Yeah, I mean, I was one of those people that looked at the series at the beginning and said, I think this will go seven. I think it's a toss-up. I think J-Dub needs to be out there. Like, there were so many variables that made it hard to call this game. And then game one happens. And it's like, whoa, this is a whole different thing that we're seeing when you have a guy who's dominated this team like he has. And you got to remember, they didn't have De'Aaron Fox playing in that game, right? So you're turning the ball over and you're winning these games. It felt like, hey, this if De'Aaron Fox comes back, this could be a thing. Now, if De'Aaron Fox were coming back 100%, I do think it may be a different series. But that guy is still hobbled. He doesn't look like himself. I think it was 4-for-15 in this last game. Does not have the explosiveness. Defensively, he's not the same. That's a huge factor here. I know the Thunder have their injuries as well. They're deeper. They can afford more injuries than the Spurs. But when you have Harper who doesn't look like himself, when you have De'Aaron Fox who doesn't look like himself, I think that is a little bit too much for the Spurs. So I understand coming out of game one, like I felt, feeling like they were going to win. But also there's a, you know, it's a long series. Things happen, man.
0: All right, Spurs and Thunder tonight for Game 6. NBA playoffs are on ESPN Radio. 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
0: Let's welcome in ESPN NBA writer Zach Cram, who's got two different articles on ESPN.com right now. One on the on-court trends defining the 2026 NBA playoffs, and the other on how NBA championship rosters are built and the Spurs being the outlier. Zach, welcome. Good morning. Thanks for joining us here. The on-court trends that are defining the 2026 NBA playoffs, we know Wemby's been special so far at just 22, but what makes his impact historically unique compared to other past young stars in their first deep playoff run?
11: I think what's so interesting about Wembanyama is that already, even at this young age, he is unquestionably the guy for San Antonio. And if you look at other NBA legends who were this good and this productive as young players in the playoffs, they oftentimes had a teammate who was also at that level. You know, Kobe had Shaq, and Tim Duncan had David Robinson, and Magic Johnson had Kareem Abdul-Jabbar. Kawhi Leonard was this age when he won Finals MVP, but he was on a team with Duncan and Parker and Ginobili. And Wembanyama is the guy. You know, De'Aaron Fox has been an all-star before, but I don't think anybody would say anybody else on the Spurs is the best player. The Spurs live and die with Wemby. They've won two games in the series when he put up monster performances. And as we saw in Game 5, when he's not at that level, they can't compete with the Thunder. So obviously that's what we're watching in Game 6 tonight. But more broadly, it's just unique to see someone this young already be such a dominant force without that teammate to play with him.
3: Yeah, Zach, you know, you also wrote NBA championship rosters are built and how the Spurs are an outlier. And all this, of course, centers around Wemby. And I'm interested in, been thinking about this for the last year or so when I look at the NBA and the way that the second aprons are and the way that when it comes to rookies and Wembys and SGA and things like that, do you think the NBA is sort of lending itself to being more like the NFL and team build and how teams are built, like where you have a quarterback come in, your best shot at championship is before they get that big max contract? Is that kind of where we're looking at with the NBA, where the younger the players are before they get the super max, things like that, is your kind of a different window than we've seen before in sort of winning a championship?
11: I think it somewhat remains to be seen because the second apron era is so new, but we're definitely leaning that way, right? Like Boston won the championship. And then after Jason Tatum's injury, they had to get rid of a lot of the key players who built that championship for financial reasons. Denver, same thing. They weren't able to retain players like Bruce Brown, who were key contributors to that title run. Now with the Spurs and the Thunder, maybe that sets up differently because they're so young and they have so many assets and most importantly, so many draft assets. So they might be able to continue, you know, building that young core behind these players. But even this summer, we might see the Thunder have to get rid of Isaiah Hartenstein or Lou Dort just because of that money pressure. So I think you're right about, you know, as Wembanyama is on his rookie contract, as Gilgeous Alexander is playing before his supermax kicks in a year from now, we're seeing more of a window on that younger side. But also in the NBA, typically you have to take your lumps before you're able to win a title. We've seen this going back. Michael Jordan, the most famous example, of course, had to lose to the Pistons and lose to the Pistons and then finally break through. This is what the Spurs are trying to go against this year. They're trying to break that tradition, but they're also down 3-2 in the conference finals. And then at some point, that window becomes shorter as those free agents age out.
0: He's Zach Cram, ESPN NBA writer, joining us here on ESPN Radio, the ESPN app, SiriusXM Channel 80, Mark Zeno, and David Dennis Jr. with you. All right, let's get to the Knicks. After a couple of years of underwhelming net ratings in the starting lineup, Brunson, Towns, Bridges, Anobi, and Hart, now all of a sudden they're playing like out of their minds and at a historic NBA pace. So what has changed that

0: haven't lost the game since. And a lot of that is a credit to, you know, Point Cat, you can call him, right? Getting 10 assists and triple doubles every game in that Philly series. And I think we've seen just this group reach that level of basketball nirvana where finally they're clicking really like they were supposed to all along. In theory, it worked out. In practice, it didn't. And they're finally hitting that level.
1: So are the Knicks sort of the blueprint for championship building, or is it just kind of an outlier in the fact that were able to get your star player at such a bargain price in Brunson?
0: I think historically speaking, they're more of a blueprint than you would think. You know, you mentioned that piece I wrote about how championship rosters are built. And I think the way we think about it is, okay, you draft the number one pick and he leads your team to a title. But that really rarely happens. This century, only 5% of top five picks have actually gone on to help their team win a title. So the way the Knicks are built by getting Brunson in free agency and trading for all of those other starters is more historically the norm. But I think where the Knicks break the mold is being built around Brunson. This has been a big topic of conversation, of course, but the fact that Brunson is a small guard and still potentially leading a team to a championship is historically rare. And that's where those wings come in, Ananobi and Bridges and Hart, because they were able to build up the defense on the wings so well that they could compensate for Brunson's weaknesses there. I think that allows them to build around a small guard in a way that most other teams have been unable to.
2: Getting a little offended by talking about short people. Okay, I ain't all that tall. I'm just an average 5'9 guy here. I would love to be a little bit taller. Zach Cram, ESPN NBA writer. Make sure you check out his articles on ESPN.com. Thanks for the time this morning. Appreciate it.
0: Thank you.
2: 888-SAY-ESPN, 888-729-3776. Let's grab one more quick phone call here. Jay is in Virginia. Jay, who's going to win Game 6 of the Western Conference Finals tonight?
3: Man, the Spurs, man. Wimby, 45, 15, 9, just like LeBron did in Game 6 Eastern Conference Finals. I'm calling it. Wimby.
2: All right, listen. The whole world is on the Spurs tonight. You know what that means, DDJ.
1: Yeah, I'm getting a little nervous.
2: Nobody is calling it. Guess who's on the Thunder tonight? What has two thumbs up and is on the Thunder tonight? This guy.
1: Yeah, we'll see how we know how loyal you are to your calls and your takes. You're never ever one to flip flop, so no worry about that.
2: Hey, listen, okay? It was an emotional moment. I really would like some forgiveness from everybody for it. Okay, everybody has a right to lose their bearings from time to time. I get very very very heated in certain moments. I also get heated when people take shots at shorter people. I ain't that tall. I ain't short, but I ain't tall either. So speaking of small guards, Jalen Brunson, one former ESPN analyst is doubling down on why the Knicks can't win at all with Brunson being the centerpiece. That's next. It's ESPN Radio and the ESPN app.
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11: This was the SGA experience in a nutshell. Second quarter, he goes baseline, Wimby's on him, does a step back, buckles Wimby's knees, incredible step back shot that 0.1% of people in the world can make, right? This is what MVPs do. Very next play, he gets the ball, Stephon Castle kind of charges him a little bit, puts his hand on him, and SGA just gingerly falls, and the refs call the foul, and it goes to the free throw line. Like, that is the dichotomy of what it's like to watch SGA. Like, incredible, incredible talent, and a dude who understands that if I just fall down, the refs will blow the whistle. The onus is on the referees not to blow the whistle and allow this to keep on happening.
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0: have one team in the NBA Finals. We'll see if tonight will yield one more. It is ESPN Radio, the ESPN App Series XM, Channel 80. Thunder and Spurs tonight, Game 6 of the Western Conference Finals. And apparently the whole world thinks the Spurs are winning tonight, with the exception of me. That said, one team already in the NBA Finals, the New York Knicks, baby. Go New York, go New York. Can I feel it a little bit here, DDJ? Can I just get into it?
1: You're still on probation.
0: Okay,
1: you're still on,
0: thank you. As long as I can be let out after the Knicks win, then we're cool.
1: After they're locked in on the championship. Are you going to the parade? Is that what you're going to? Booked plans to go to the parade?
0: It's funny that you bring that up because, you know, like obviously I'm from New York. It's where I grew up. I live in Atlanta now, but, you know, so the Knicks have been part of my fandom since childhood. And, a lot of us are talking about this Knicks team, very similar to the 96 Yankees team that finally brought a championship back to New York, and sort of the similarities of it and everything else. We all went to that parade. I mean, I was a college kid at the time when that happened. And so we've kind of already been having the conversations like, are we going to go to this thing if they get there? We don't want to jinx it. We don't want to start the celebration before it gets there. So we're not talking too much about it. The question has been thrown out there. It is a possibility.
1: That
0: I would bring the kids to a ticker tape parade in New York City because it's the first one of their lifetime they'd ever see. Because Lord knows the Yankees and Aaron Boone aren't going to win anything. So we may have to take advantage of this whole thing.
1: Okay. Already talking about it.
0: The conversation is happening. But there are people who believe that the Knicks can't win the NBA title, not because they're not a good team, not because they're on a historic run, and not because they're not capable of beating either the Thunder or the Spurs, but because their leader is too short. One Becky Hammon, the Aces head coach on the NBA Today, this is all the way back in December of 2023, made this statement that you can't win the championship with a small point guard.
2: But at the end of the day, they don't have a dude. You got to have a dude. You got to have a 1A dude. And they're missing that at the end of the day if we're just getting down to brass tacks. Sorry.
3: I didn't want to disagree with Becky today, but they do have their dude.
2: Who?
3: Jalen Brunson.
2: No, he's too small. If your best player is small, you're not winning. John Stockton, Allen Iverson, Steve Nash, you could go down the list.
4: Steph Curry
2: is the only
5: He's not that small. He's like 6'3".
2: He's the greatest shooter to ever walk the planet. He's an outlier. Class.
6: Okay.
7: History says she is right.
0: Okay. History says she's right, sure.
1: Nobody comes at Wendy for that. Everybody's coming at her. Nobody, Wendy backed her up. I forgot Wendy even said that.
0: We were talking prior to the show, right? Mm-hmm. Isaiah Thomas is the one name that comes to mind. The Pistons did it. But Dwayne Wade isn't exactly a giant. I mean, he's listed at 6'4", which means he's probably not really 6'4", and he won plenty.
1: He towers over Jalen Brunson.
8: I think the other one who almost got it done, like we talked about, was Allen Iverson with the Spurs, right? Or with the Sixers, excuse me. Like if they would have won, that would have been a good example.
0: I could give you, like, the reason the Allen Iverson didn't win is because he ran into a buzzsaw called the Lakers Kobe Shaq dynasty. Nobody was beating those dudes. Except for the Oklahoma Pistons.
1: I also will say that there were probably about three or four teams in the West that Allen Iverson and the 76ers were not.
0: Right.
1: There.
0: Why didn't John Stockton win it? Because he was up against Jordan and the Bulls. We're not putting this in the right context. Regardless, Becky Hammon doubling down. This is on 8 News Now in Las Vegas, not backing down from Jalen Brunson. Too short to win it all.
9: You're taking a little bit of grief from what you said about Jalen Brunson.
10: You are. I'm not big enough.
2: I never said, hey.
10: Exactly.
2: I speak from experience, and I never, you know, Allen Iverson got MVP and he lost in the finals, and I think the two best teams are probably in the West, but I'm up for being proven wrong. I think Jalen Brunson's a hell of a player. I'm speaking historically on the NBA. With what I said, I don't know why that's being brought, like why everybody's so stuck on that. I said it 2 years ago.
10: I'm letting you clear the air.
2: There's no air to be cleared. I said what I said. He proves me wrong. I mean, I good for him, but I do think the two best teams are in the West.
9: We know who you like, right?
2: Oh, well, you know who I'm cheering for.
0: I hope when the Knicks win this thing, that he sends her a shortbread cake with shortbread cookies and a short list of things that she got wrong. Like, hey, zip it. Okay? Hmm. Ridiculous. The idea that the height being the context of why they can't win is not the context of which all the people that she named didn't win it. It had nothing to do with height. Nothing.
1: So what you're saying is that Becky Hammon said something at one point, right? And then when pressed about it,
0: what?
1: Stood her ground, didn't fold, didn't back down from it, didn't 180, didn't pretend, didn't do a little dance, just said, hey, I stand by what I said, and held her ground, stood on business. I think it's commendable. Not everybody can do that. Some people don't do it. Some people, after just like 4 weeks,
0: they kind of fold. Here.
1: And you know, turn around and say and start acting like they didn't say the things that they say, things like that. I think Becky Hammon, we should, you know what, actually, you know what? We're going to applaud.
8: Wow.
1: We're applauding
8: wow.
1: Becky Hammon for standing on business and standing by her take, even as people, you know, try to get her not to. And she did it. That takes real leadership, takes real, sort of, you know, gumption, takes some real, real, you know, stick-to-itiveness. Not everybody has it. So shout out to Becky Hammon for doing that.
0: To quote Happy Gilmore in the original, you know, I know what you're doing and I don't like it. So why don't you?
1: I didn't say anything. I'm just trying to commend Becky Hammon. Okay? I'm just commending Becky Hammon. I'm just saying she did something. Not everybody does it. That's all I'm saying.
0: Let me ask you a question, Aaron, in a minute. Do you think she's right? Is there any validity to it? Because it hasn't happened yet, it won't happen?
1: I don't think it won't happen, because Jalen Brunson could absolutely win a championship right now. I think it's rare, and you have and Jalen Brunson is a kind of rare talent that could do it. I mean, it's you have to have the right pieces around you, just like Isaiah Thomas had. And I think Jalen Brunson has the right pieces around him to do it. So she's not necessarily wrong in that. It's just that this is an anomalous thing that can fall in the Knicks' favor.
0: Well, I can't wait for her to be proven wrong. Go New York, go New York, go. All right, Seinfeld fans would understand the summer of George, and we are now heading into the summer of LeBron. But does he have any leverage? We'll explain that next. This is ESPN Radio, the ESPN app, and Sirius XM, Channel 80.
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16: Sometimes a new answer screams at you. College football seems more of a whisper. It is Chuck Oliver Show. It's a Thursday. It's a Thursday in May, and we got plenty to talk about. And we don't talk much politics on this show, and I'm going to do my best to not talk much politics today. I'll talk about potential ramifications if something actually becomes law and then is either, because it has to become law first, then is either implemented or not. What do you mean? Like Title IX became law and it wasn't a snap of your fingers. Okay. Was it last year or 2 years ago? At the Final Four, we saw the March basketball tournaments, we saw the discrepancy in accommodations, workout facilities, all provided benefits. Title IX, I don't know, like 50-something years ago. So as soon as something becomes law, like Ted Cruz and another person are talking about, I can't remember her, I think it's a her from Washington. If that becomes law, and then it's either implemented or not, we'll get to it. I promise you. But right now, I'd rather talk about stuff that may relate to on the field. And we'll do that later this hour. Ryan Lavoy, close personal friend of mine, Sports Call Auburn. That's where you're going to get him. And Alex Goldfish, she was asked like everybody else on planet Earth, well, what playoff bracket are you in favor of? And his response was, I don't think anybody should care. He's like, what? Who cares what I think? He gets it. He's like, it doesn't matter. Like, why? I think what he was really feeling was, why would anyone care? He's like, who cares? And then there are a bunch of people in media. Well, we care. That's why we're asking. Your fans care. No, no. A slightly better way is, why would anyone care what the Auburn coach or the Arkansas coach or the NC State coach or the Minnesota coach thinks about this? They really shouldn't. So that was Alex Golish at SEC meetings. But again, there's a lot of on-field talk about because kickoff times and early season schedules, like, I don't know, like maybe the first block of the season, a lot of that's been determined. So we'll talk with all kinds of things Auburn with Ryan Lavoy. Hour two, Jarrett Johnson inside the Red Raiders. It's a 247 thing. NCAA looked at Brendan Sorsby and said, denied. So where does that leave the Red Raiders? Where does that leave this year's Texas Tech team? Because, you know, playoffs and stuff. We will catch up with Jarrett Johnson. Then John Reed, Fox Sports Knoxville, Morning Drive Yonder, Talk Sports is his show. John's going to join us. Josh Heupel has acknowledged that Chas Coleman is dealing with things and hasn't really been in the weight room, hasn't really been on the track, hadn't really been helping with the seven man. He's around, but he just hadn't been around. So that's a big deal. That's one of their number one portal imports. So we'll see how that all gets worked out. But again, I mean, you've got the actual human being involved, the carbon-based life form with a family and feelings and emotion. You've got all that. We discuss more often on this show, what's it do to the two deep? Because I'm not qualified on the other stuff. This stuff, I was like, oh yeah, I can tell you what this means. I don't know about the other. So we will talk with John Reed, Fox Sports Knoxville. I want to say sometimes a new answer screams at you. Maybe it even takes a second for like the echo to hit the wall and then come back and then we hear, because there's always a lag, even when it's obvious. Obvious to almost everyone involved. If we go back in time through April 1986, Reunion Arena in Dallas, you've got March Madness, Final Four. And it is a slightly up-tempo affair in Dallas. You have the national semis between Duke and Kansas, and then Louisville and LSU, and then advancing to the national championship game, Louisville beat Duke on that Monday night. So that, I just picked a year 40 years ago that also happens to be a giant mark in time for college basketball. So the final scores, the winning points in these three games, the last year without a three-point shot, 71, 72, and 88 points. Those are the winning point totals, the final year without a three-point shot. Now, I thought it was pretty obvious that the game had changed when they said, if you shoot from, wasn't it 19 feet, 9 inches?
17: Correct.
16: That's a layup almost now. So they put it at 19.9, and I was like, yeah, that might not be far enough back. And it wasn't. So it took a couple of seasons, and then everybody, because there were coaches who came out publicly, we're not going to be a gimmick team like that. And I was like, if you take one step back, they give you 50% more points. That seems like a pretty good deal. Well, if we look at the final year without the shot, again, the winning totals for the three games of the final four, 71 points, 72 points, 88 points. 4 years later, when an entire recruiting cycle, like all of that had come through, the winning points, 90, 97, and 103. It was kind of screaming at us. And by the time 4 years came by, folks, it looked like Papa Shot at Dave and Buster's. Heath, is David Busters everywhere, you thinking? Or is that just, does everybody know Dave and Busters?
17: It's pretty common.
16: Fantastic. Dave and Busters. It looked like Papa Shot at 19-9. And there were just, I mentioned yesterday for no real good reason, Andrew Gaze. It's like this 25-year-old Australian that, you know, parachuted in for a season at Seton Hall, just shot a bunch of threes. They're playing for the title. Seton Hall. Why? Because they got it. They understood. I think that was PJ Carlissimo maybe. And he was like, yeah, let's shoot a bunch of threes. In fact, let's shoot a lot more threes than virtually everybody else we play. It struck me as a good deal. And then by about 2 or 3 years later, every coach in college was like, yeah, we're shooting a bunch of threes. Sometimes it screams at you. In college football, I don't know what's happening right now. Greg Sankey was speaking. Don't know if y'all saw his comments. But Greg Sankey, according to him, yesterday, the SEC is still by far the best college football conference. He says, if you look at just head-to-head last three seasons, and if you look at just the last three national championships, he says, that's a pretty narrow band. I don't think that's true, but whatever. He says, that's pretty narrow. And he said that the SEC stands alone. If you look at the entirety of our league, and then he goes and lists a bunch of superlatives. Most competitive, strongest football. Like, he goes through all this stuff. So, Greg Sankey, stumping for the SEC. I know what you've seen on the field, but trust me, we're still the best conference, and I mean by far. Now, the SEC commissioner then proceeded to break down play by play of how close Texas was to beating Ohio State and then advancing to the title game until Sark got screwy down on the goal line. Now, I said that last part, not Greg Sankey. He just talked about like what was how close Texas was. Then I added on and Sark screwed up. But he starts breaking down the, what was it, the Michigan, Allie's like, Michigan, Alabama, that was overtime and it was a one-play game. And I was like, all of that's true. Now, he didn't go full on Dabo. If you remember Dabo, I'll give him credit, man. Over the last probably like 3 or 4 seasons, Dabo's got the belt for if you take away. Hey, if you take away just the turnovers, what, just your turnovers? Or are we going to let the opponents take their turnovers away as well? Because Dabo, he had, I think the Duke game a couple years, he's like, hey, you changed 5 plays. And I'm like, what? You can't change any plays. But if you change 5, that's usually, I don't listen to if you change that one play because you can't change any of them. But Dabo, he's got the, man, he's bold when he says if you could change. Greg Sankey didn't go there. Greg Sankey didn't say, hey, if we could change some plays. He said it came down to a play or two, and a lot of previous times the SEC made those plays. In these instances, recently over the past 3 seasons, when the Big Ten has won all 3 national championships and I believe is 4-0 head-to-head in the playoffs, I think, against the SEC in that narrow band. He said, yes, those are the metrics, but look how close they are. And then he named individual plays, and he acknowledged, didn't go our way. All right. If you are Greg Sankey, we're still the best. Or anyone who agrees with him, and I think I am, there's one tough challenge. I don't know who to back it up with as a specific. We're still the best, and Alabama will prove it on the field this year, or Georgia will prove it on the field. Like, that's what I'm saying. I don't really know who to finish the sentence with, and I want to. Y'all hear what Sankey said? Heck yeah, we're still the best, and LSU? Maybe, by the way, maybe. LSU could be a national champion this year. Absolutely. They're going about it a way like, I don't suggest going about it this way, but if you're maybe 3 best defensive linemen are all true freshmen, not a normal path to championship success in the Southeastern Conference. They may do it this year. Man, and Lamar Brown ain't even on camp. Okay, anyway, LSU could win a national championship this year. Absolutely they could. You going to win the SEC or then 3 playoff games or maybe 4? with three freshmen on the D-line or uncertainty on the offensive line, like whatever it is, fill in the blanks, or everyone introducing one another until in August. The problem is, I don't know who to finish the sentence with. Ole Miss? I don't know. As of yesterday, I'm not worried about Pete Golding. I've already said, I've kind of decided I'm going to stand in the corner when he's around. I'm not worried about him, but I'm a little worried. Like, he strikes me as reckless. And we've said that before today's show. We've talked about Pete Golding. I was like, he may be a little reckless. He may be a little too chest out, you know, for my good. Did y'all see what he did yesterday? You're out of order. The entire system's out of order. He said, I'll burn everything down. I'll take people with me is not usually a successful approach because you wind up having to kind of take some people with you. But that's what he basically, if you didn't see the comments, I was like, all right, do your thing, Pete. Pete Golding talking to the media, and he looked, there were cameras. There were like live mics rolling. He said, if they come after me, I'll expose the whole system. Boom. You think Dabo named names? I'll name names. I'll expose. Wait, they don't want this fight. No, Pete, I think they do. Like, what do you have to risk? A lot. What's the NCAA have to risk right now? This is like, honestly, you're getting, hey, we're going to play slap fight with the heavyweight champion. And Ole Miss, you're the champion. Like, you're an SEC program that really is a playoff contender. The SEC, body blow, body blow, body blow. Man, they've been taking it. And you're setting it up to where you're going to say, oh, I'll give you all kinds of information. Like, why is that Dabo did that and the NCAA is opening an investigation in your program. Why is it? I'll give you all kinds of teams that are cheating. Okay. So I want to say an Ole Miss will right the wrong. It'll get the college football universe back in a line. I can't say that with a whole lot of confidence because when I by the day get a little more shaky on your head coach, hashtag Sark. Like there's a lot going on in the SEC as far as high level, I'll say great football. To win a national championship or to be a national championship program that we look at in, you know, May, and we say, oh yeah, they could steamroll. You've got to be elite. And that's a word Kirby used to use. Used to. Been using much anymore. Who looks like LSU? In 2019, or Mac Jones and Bama, and that bunch in 20, or Kirby the next two. Like, who in the SEC looks like that? Okay, do the national champions look like that right now? Kinda. Now, Indiana was more workmanlike. That was defense and a Heisman-winning quarterback. I don't know. That sounds kind of familiar. So, they weren't blasting everybody 58-3 like Florida State back in the day, or a bunch of SEC, Joe Burrow, Alabama. You know. But, it was brutally, it was almost like an NFL dominant team, that sort of approach. Ohio State? Yeah, Ohio State looks like it's, all right, that's a dominant, elite, wire-to-wire college football national. There are some examples. I don't know if they're in the SEC. I don't. Might be. Indiana, nobody saw that 2 years ago, and they didn't even have, they didn't have Mendoza yet. So there are a lot of candidates, a lot for really good or even great football in the SEC. I don't know if I can identify anybody right here last week of May and go, oh yeah, that's a great candidate to be an elite team, to be a national that'll change the narrative and back up Sankey. I don't know who I can fill that blank in with right now. All right. Short break and we jump into it next.
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1: We all have tough choices we have to make. 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It was a tough choice, but the right one for me. 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
1: As I said, we don't talk a lot of politics on the show, but probably 70% of fan bases are about to want us to. Because if you look at the numbers right now, there's 138 teams that play FBS football. And I think, and this is not an unusual opinion by this point, there are a lot of folks who have come around to at least a version, if not this exact same thing, 20 in the Big Ten, 20 in the SEC. There are 34 teams that are already in those two conferences. Notre Dame would get in, that's 35. That means there's five spots, and we've talked about how like three of those probably are sewn up as well. Florida State, you're not one of them. You may be, but you're not. So there's probably about, I don't know, 40 get in. There's probably, I'm going to say 48. And so that means there's like 70% of college football fan bases who their team would not make the cut into 20 and 20 in those two conferences. Well, this bipartisan bill from Ted Cruz and the other person, who I don't know, but the bipartisan bill would eliminate the final step of college football transitioning to the NFL, the super conference or conferences, the Big Ten getting 20 and the SEC getting 20. It's Congress. This is sketchy. However, the Republican and Democrat who have said, we're on this together. And then they got like a junior Republican and a junior Democrat as well said, us too. They're trying to make sure that the other like 90 schools don't get cleaved out of college football relevance. That's what they're hoping. And that's what's going to happen. So I support it. Don't. I don't know if you get the online poll and you can press 3 on your phone. Do whatever you do. But I'm telling you, a direct motivation of that inclusion in this bill is to you cannot have college football super conferences. That's to make sure that out of 138, there's more than about 40 that remain relevant and have any reason to continue playing college football. So that's basically what that bill is saying. Heath, am I kind of on the bullseye on that one?
2: Yeah, I mean, that's certainly part of what they're going for there. There's no doubt.
1: Well, yeah, there's a bunch of other, like, pillars off of the bottom of the stool there, but that the one concerning the precluding super conferences, I think the motivation is to say that Tulane and Tulsa and Middle Tennessee are still able to play football.
2: Yeah, and look, again, that for so many of these different people that you're trying to get to vote a certain way on Capitol Hill, that is the big issue. I mean, that's been the staple for a long time. Whenever there's been a controversy, oh, Tulane's left out of the playoff, time for somebody from Louisiana to, you know, rattle the gates and say, oh, we're mad. And, oh, Utah isn't getting a chance in 2004 as an undefeated team. And an ambitious state attorney general starts making noises about we're gonna investigate for fraud and whatnot.
1: But wasn't the fable coming out of Oklahoma that you have to take the Cowboys if you get the Sooners?
2: That one was out there for a while. I think that one was, I think people, there's two things people believe. There's stuff like that, and there's that it's required that the state schools play, that there's a law.
1: No.
2: And there's almost never an actual law, as it turns out. And the other part is you can have a law, but there has to be a penalty for the law. So, like, what are you going to do? You're going to arrest the school presidents if they don't play? Like, what's the consequence of the law? But in the case of Virginia Tech, where that actually did happen, where the governor had the leverage at the time and basically told the ACC, you need Virginia's vote to get what you want, and Virginia's not voting yes unless Virginia Tech gets into the ACC, there has been a time on record where that strong arm worked. And so I think some people just sort of assume, well, the politicians can do that everywhere, not realizing if one other vote had been different, if, for example, Duke had been voting for expansion, which they weren't, then Virginia Tech would have been out of luck. It's like, well, Virginia doesn't have to vote yes, but Virginia's vote's not the vote we need. But it was that time, and so it worked out. Chuck, just going back to the Pete Golding thing, Matt Hayes of USA Today, in addition to what he got said on the podium there, you know, kind of took it a little farther with this idea. He's going to, quote, expose the system in the event that he's taken down. This is right out of the playbook of people who think that you could say to the trooper who's pulled you over for going 80 in a 70, people have been passing me all day, man. Wait, I'm just going flow of traffic. People are zooming by me. He doesn't care.
1: No.
2: You're the fish that's on the line. Like, you can't tell the fisherman if you're the bass, hey, buddy, there's a 10-pound bigger bass right next to the boat. They don't care. You're the fish that's on the line. And the idea that somehow that's a defense is just idiocy. And, okay, you want to give them evidence on more people. I'm sure they're more than happy to listen.
1: Rocket, Pete.
2: Yeah, by all means, start talking. We're all for it. But I just, this one of the questions was, how is he going to adapt to being a head coach? If he thinks that this kind of stuff is a winning strategy, that causes me to wonder how well he's going to adapt to actually doing all the aspects of the head coaching job, not just X's and O's.
1: Oh, you're spot on that. How you do one thing, it's how you do everything. And the NCAA, to that threat, they're like, so it is on a flash drive? Are you going to send it to us? 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
8: Let me ask you a question today. 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Now, I'm not trying to challenge you, but maybe I can stretch you a little bit in a good direction. Jesus said that we must love even our enemies and pray for people who mistreat us. He said that if we only love the people who love us, that's not even love. That's convenient kindness. And everybody does that, even the worst people. And Jesus didn't just teach us to love that way. He demonstrated that love. The Bible says that while we were still enemies of God, Christ died for us. To really be the loving person you ultimately want to be, you'll need Christ in your life to love and save you, and then to help you truly be loving. 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
1: All week, all year, it's all college football. Chuck Oliver Show. 9 states, 71 sticks. Been doing it since 2014. I appreciate y'all making that true. Everything in college football has changed over, like, nothing changed for about a century. And then everything changed over like 2.5 years. So like it's all done a 179 degree turn, including what we want out of strength and conditioning coaches. I know if you go back to the ancient times of like the 80s and 90s, there literally was one way to do it. You would stand over the guy and yell one more, like that was it. Then it started to change and we want guys to be more explosive or whatever your, you know, technique was. Well, Auburn needs to go fast. So they've got a new strength and conditioning coach, director of performance, but it's the guy who had been working with Alice Golish down in Tampa. So, getting players ready for that pace, it's a different sort of thing than just I increased my bench. And that's who the kids are going to be working with a lot right now. The new strength and conditioning coach, I believe George Cordes, I believe. The 90% chance I said that wrong. Let's welcome on right now from Sports Call Auburn. He knows what it's about. Ryan Lavoy, what's up, friend?
2: Not much, Chuck. 100% chance you said my name correctly, though, and I believe you also got George Cordes' name correct also.
1: Snap! Proof that Auburn grads can get names correct. All right, let's talk about strength and conditioning, but really it's conditioning, it's pace, because this is giddy up. Talk about just like what you have heard about the off season with the new strength and conditioning program, the new coach and the new emphasis, because it's a lot of snaps.
2: It is a lot of snaps, and, you know, that is becoming the way of the world. We see in general the average offense going quicker and quicker now, obviously, and Alex Golish is no exception. We know that from his time at Tennessee and certainly what he was doing at South Florida. And, look, you know, we got used to the last few seasons of Hugh Freeze saying, I'd like to go faster, but I don't know if we could. I'd like to go faster, don't know if we could. And there was a litany of reasons for that. But I expect that Auburn will be very ready to go fast in 2026. And even though they're bringing in a ton of transfer portal players, as you mentioned, again, they've got a lot of South Florida transfers, and that's no different with their strength and conditioning program. And what they were doing at USF was going incredibly quick. They do run a lot of snaps. And also, too, honestly, you know, when we think about offenses going quickly and the attempt to tire out defenses, Chuck, I honestly think about how we have the longest media timeouts we've ever had. And it feels like we have more breaks than we've ever had. And so, you know, the defensive side of the ball, it's asking a lot to get them more tired on any one possession. Really, you're trying to accumulate that over the period of a game and hoping that in the fourth quarter, that's where it comes to pass. So, again, I think that what Auburn is trying to do is they are trying to get back to running the football, doing it quickly, and trying to accumulate those snaps.
1: Talk offensive line, because, you know, that's always the most exciting thing. But talk offensive line, if you can, because there were a few spots on Auburn's roster where in spring not everybody was there, especially if a transfer like the kid from Michigan State wasn't there. It's hard to project what it'll look like in August, but do the best you can. Start at tackle and move in.
2: Sure, and you're referring to Stanton Ramel there, the Michigan State transfer, who, in my opinion, is still slated to start at left tackle for Auburn, despite a little bit of an absence there. You know, with the other tackle, they're still looking at a couple different options, but Joe Simmons, the James Madd transfer, has got a chance there. I think what they always knew is that in the interior of the line, they knew Cole Best, the South Florida transfer, would start at center for them. He had started at South Florida there. It looks like there has been more competition beside him, with maybe Dirk Plaus, the left guard transfer from Miami. You know, Jacoby Ward's been given a chance. So there's still one or two positions maybe at guard there that they are looking at. But I also think Cole Skinner, the other South Florida interior lineman transfer, I think there's a pretty good shot that he starts at right guard. So I would say that they probably feel good about three of their positions right now. Still looking at maybe four names for the last two spots. But those South Florida guys, certainly, as with anything that we've been talking about without Scholes' first year, it's a sense of familiarity where, you know, they've certainly, you know, when you bring in a whole new roster, whole new staff, you'll take anything you can get in terms of things that you know. And, you know, Alex Scholes feels good about knowing Cole Best, Cole Skinner in that interior of the line. And so that's where they wanted to start building their offensive line. And then, like I said, I feel pretty good that at least Stanton Ramel is safe at one of the tackles, probably left tackle, and then they'll go from there.
1: All right. I'm starting to get, like, I don't know, this sort of suspicious confidence in the wide receiver core. Or actually, no, correct that, the passing game, because the wide receivers were talented last year. That passing game never clicked. Because of the imports, because of the quarterback and his track record, tell me what you think just the bottom line production from the wide receivers could be, because they've been talented. They just haven't been a whole lot of production out there.
2: Yeah, it's an interesting dynamic, Chuck, because obviously if you're just looking at pure talent, I think everyone in the world would take last year's grouping just based off of that. But what the hope is here is that the operation as a whole is completely different. Now, Keyshawn Singleton, I think, is incredibly talented, and I think people are going to realize that. You know, they've got raw speed with guys like Chaz Nimrod, and, you know, they're going to have their options, and they do have one holdover from all the freeze recruiting, and that's Bryce Kane, and he was kind of the quick twitch guy that didn't really get much playing time, but was thought to be, he could be a gadget guy too. So I think really that the thought is that the operation as a whole, because the offensive line could not get much worse pass blocking last season, because Jackson Arnold played into that and did not know where to go with the football, did not maybe have a system where he could get a lot of quick passes off and know where to go with the football easily. The thought is that this line will at least block better, that Byron Brown, because he's known this offense so well, will know where to go with the football, and that because it's going to be so run-based, it's going to take some pressure off of the offensive line because they're going to be able to use play action and hopefully not get themselves in a lot of third and obvious passing situations. So I think the thought is it's not just about the wide receivers, who, again, they lost some great ones, and they're going to be playing on Sundays, but it's about the operation as a whole being much more sound.
1: All right, flip it around, defense, because, I mean,

0: one guy that would be all SEC caliber, the answer would have been DeMarcus Riddick. And of course, it was not him. It was all the things that they've got and more from Xavier Atkins. And you know, but again, it was not just Xavier Atkins. It was Elijah Melendez. And, you know, it was guys that they realized that were coming along much quicker than they thought. And, you know, Melendez as a freshman last year to kind of override some of what DeMarcus Riddick was doing was incredibly impressive. And so they obviously, it was one of the biggest retentions, probably the biggest retention to hold on to Xavier Atkins. So I think this linebacker room is going to be incredibly solid. I also think, to be fair, I think that people are probably sleeping on the front of that defense too a little bit. I mean, they've got some guys from Jared Smith, who was, you know, another freshman last year that had some flashes. Auburn was really excited to get Dallas Walker another year of eligibility up to plug the middle of the line of scrimmage. And then Deshaun Womack coming from Ole Miss. I know statistically it was not loud, but they believe the tape shows that he's got a lot more to give. So I think the front seven as a whole could be a real strength for Auburn this year.
1: Last question, Ryan LaVoy, Sports Call Auburn. Okay, this is what we do in May. We obsess over things like kickoff times being released. What has the pulse of the Auburn fan base responded with? They got a couple of night kickoffs for the first two home games.
0: Chuck, I'm glad you asked, because I actually have a pretty impassioned opinion on this. So my first year covering Auburn was 2018, year out of college for me. And Auburn played Southern Miss. It's the last time they played Southern Miss. And I don't know if you recall a random game against Auburn and Southern Mississippi, but that game was delayed by over 2.5 hours. And it was a 2:30 kickoff. And we know that Saturdays in September are very much prone to a lot of heat in the South, but also severe weather. And so for these games to be night games inside Jordan-Hare Stadium, I think I speak for many, many people in saying very excited about that. Obviously, the Auburn-Florida dynamic, even though these programs have struggled, there's just going to be some linkage between the two. And I think that it's a national, certainly an SEC conversation, but still a national conversation on the dynamic of John Summerall and Florida versus Auburn, who, again, certainly had John Summerall at the top of the list at points in the coaching search. And these two programs, of course, used to be great rivals. I don't need to tell anyone about that. So I think it's a really cool deal that will be under the lights. Now, obviously, there's going to be another huge one in the SEC that night between LSU and Ole Miss. But Auburn fans in general, very excited to get these night games and lessen the chance of severe heat or severe weather.
1: Yeah, I remember a West Virginia game one night watching the metal benches from the Mountaineer sideline being pushed out to middle field by the rain, not the wind. So you're right. It can get nasty. Ryan, I appreciate it, man. The insight's always wonderful. Thank you.
0: Absolutely, Chuck. Appreciate it.
1: Ryan LaVoy, Sports Call Auburn. Yeah, they were trying to play West Virginia. It went very exciting game. A lot of big plays, but, I want to say they told everybody, all right, y'all get out of the stands. Y'all, like, go stand in the concourse. So, like, all of a sudden, you have, I don't know, 80,000 people trying to get into the concourse at the same time. Delayed the game, came back. And so that happens everywhere now. If there's lightning within X miles, we're going to delay this for Y minutes. And I think Y is 45 now, perhaps, maybe. So lightning delays. I don't know. I'm not being cynical or snarky here. I can't remember a bunch of rows of fans being electrocuted at SEC stadiums or college football. I don't remember. I'm sure it's happened. And it was a tragedy. I don't remember it happening. But if there's lightning within X, well, then we're going to delay by Y. And that's a real thing, especially early in the season. Okay, short break. Continue next.
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1: We're constantly changing. We're not allowing anything to stick and get into a rhythm or a routine in college football. And again, it feels like we're always chasing the next. And we have made some really good improvements to our calendar, how we operate, and the way things need to progress. And, you know, for me, it's like, how do you find a rhythm or a routine or right practices? How do you gather enough data? How do you look into your analytics if you don't allow something to grow?

0: on the radio. Chuck Oliver Show, talking college football. That's Eli Drinkwitz, Missouri head coach. And the reason I'm saying it sounds like he was listening. We started the program today talking about sample size and talking about when something is so drastically new, occasionally the code to crack, it's obvious. It's right there. That's college basketball. Take one step back, you get 50% more points. Okay, that sounds good. And it took about 2 years, and then everybody was doing it. Well, college football, we're now transfer portal. That the kids started using that four-game thing. That was supposed to be for the coaches. Remember the adults in there? We need to make sure these kids are ready, and it's all for the benefit of the kids. It was for the benefit of the coaches. They didn't want to have to sit somebody for 12 games. Well, just send them for eight. I can use them a little bit. And they'll be more experienced, and that'll help me. Basically, that's what it was. Kids immediately turned it into a four-game, like, pro day. That's what September became. And then a bunch of them jump in, you know, I'm going to transfer now. So that goes back to, oh gosh, 18 or so. And then the portal actually becoming a thing, and then name, image, likeness, and that was 21. So like over the course of about, I said 2.5 years, 3 years. So all of this changes. Well, the last brick really was 2021. It's 5 years later. There's no clear path to how to construct your roster, what you really need to invest in. How much do coaches actually matter? I mean, I'll tell you right now that, you know, that Jimmy's and the Joes, that was always true. I think it's even more true now because you have fewer players who have been in your system for 2 years at all, or three, four, or five. Are you crazy? Let's go back. There are fewer players in your system for 2 years. So that means we're not going to do as much with them, extensive game planning I'm talking about. We're going to keep it a little bit more in the middle, which means, all right, how good are our Jimmies and our Joes? So we know that's happened. All right. But what positions? Because now we've got a payroll, and barring what Ted Cruz and the other person do, maybe that changes. But the path, like Eli's right, like we have a real small sample size. And if we change things right now, then it's going to kind of start us all over. I want to make the playoffs. I'm sure you do. Mike Elko had a good point earlier this week, and it's snarky, and it comes from a guy who made the playoffs last year. He's like, making the playoffs, it's okay for it to be hard. We know about staying employed, so when I hear that ADs and coaches, what they want, of course they want more spots. We went to the playoffs. We went to the tournament. We made a regional. It's just putting a skin on the wall. Just make acquiring the skin a lot more easy, a lot more doable. That's kind of what that goal is. So, Eli, I'm with him on that one. He also says he doesn't want to do away with the SEC championship game. So, there is a lot at stake. Kirby said he also wants to keep the SEC title game, and he quoted, he's like, $80 million to 100? Where are we going to get that money from? So, he went straight to the brass tacks, and he's right about it. Got 16 teams, and they're dividing up like $8 million or $80 million. It's a lot of cabbage that you got to go back to the same sources that right now you're already wringing blood out of. So, like, Kirby, he went right to it. He's like, what about the money? When he talked about the SEC championship game. What's up, Heath?
1: All right, so, Chuck, I'm going to give you two sets of games, and I want you to tell me of the two, which one sounds more appealing to you. Week one, you've got Indiana welcoming North Texas. Week two, Oklahoma at Michigan. Week three, it's Kent State at the Buckeyes.
0: I'm going to go week two, Bob.
1: There's a whole other set of three games coming.
0: Oh, no. I just like week two in that one.
1: Yeah, week two is good. Coastal Carolina, West Virginia. Washington State, Kansas State. NIU, Arizona. Of the two, there's no question what the best game is. But if you
0: I'm
1: had
0: still
1: to put
0: banking on number
1: three,
0: one.
1: Okay, so you're just the one game is good enough that you would take
0: it
1: number.
0: It is.
1: And of course, why is that game good? It's because an SEC team is playing on the road in Big Ten country. Otherwise, if you take that game off the board, if it's CCU West Virginia against Indiana and North Texas, I think CCU West Virginia is a better game, although the better team's obviously Indiana. And NIU Arizona, same concept. Probably a better game, even though Ohio State's clearly the best team that's playing football of the four. The reason I bring this up is because one of those, the one that does not have Michigan and Oklahoma, is the slate that Turner's got. Turner that's got like a leftover sort of spare parts package of Big 12 games. They've got a package that to me, two of the 3 weeks is better than the one that is the featured national noon, big noon kickoff, going to be there hyping it up game. And the only reason that there's one game in the first 3 weeks that the Big Ten's crew has to work with is because a high-profile SEC team is coming to Big Ten country, which is not something that's likely to keep happening too
0: that
1: much.
0: That ain't good, Heath.
1: Years. If you are Fox, like Lord knows, the Big Ten has been more than happy to complain about, oh, that last week of the SEC season is so terrible. They shouldn't be allowed to do that. On and on. Well, then how come they're allowed to completely sleepwalk through the entire month of September and that somehow is fine? And if I'm Fox and I'm paying these people the money I'm paying them, and I'm also doing everything in my power to try and publicly manipulate things to be pro-Big Ten, I think I've got a right to say, hey, guys, help me out here. It's time for some folks in the Big Ten to learn how to play some conference games in September, because we, if we're going to have a featured window, have got to be doing better in week three than that. I can't have Ohio State taking on an opponent that will be out of the game by the third drive of the game in Kent State. I can't have that, guys. You got to start working with me and get me some better football here.
0: Yeah, that's like the Raycom Sports B game from back in the day. I mean, that's not it's not just happenstance. It didn't just turn out that way. There were opponents who were dropped. So, this is by the intent of the Big Ten schools that's what Fox has to put on the plate.
1: Yep. And I mean, my goodness, if that's the best game, just imagine if you have the downriver platforms from these games, what kind of games you're getting offered if you're somebody who has them through any other deal. So I just, the fact that it's even possible for, and I'm with you, that the one game shines so much brighter than the rest, that's probably the package you have to go with. But the fact that otherwise, out of those five games, if you did a draft of the other five games, that the other two games that were nationally would not get drafted before pick three at best out of the other five, that just says something. So, hey, Turner might be a better TV to have on than you think, but also, man, oh, man, watching them try to hype up big noon kickoff live from Ohio State for this big riveting matchup with Kent State. Like, do they even – this could be wrestling, where it's like, in this corner it's Dave, and in here it's the 50-time world champion. It's going to be like that.
0: No, that Indiana game and the Ohio State game, that's like when, you know, a company acquires another one and they just kind of shut down a couple of subsidiaries. We're shutting down the subsidiaries. We're only going to take OU and Michigan.
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0: Everything that man told you is true. We talk college football. We do it year-round, have since 2014. 9 states, 71 sticks. What a wonderful, wonderful thing. If we DeLorean back 10 years, I literally just spun on 10 years, and that's where my finger landed, 2016. The number one off-season controversy in college, we were so precious. The number one off-season controversy was the Big 12 publicly stating, no more horns down, and we might penalize you. Well, clutch the pearls. It's a decade later, and today's headlines are a playoff favorite's starting quarterback is suspended for betting on games for the team he was with. And now he's suing to get an injunction so he can take the field this year. Like, and that ain't so far outside the norm. We live in bizarro land, folks. But we cover it as it comes. Let's head out now inside the Red Raiders where you're going to find him dealing it out. Truest reporter for Texas Tech. Get him at 247. It's a wonderful place for college football coverage. It's Jarrett Johnson. Jarrett, welcome back. How's your Thursday?
12: It's going pretty good, man. Thanks for having me on. I always love being on your show.
0: Yeah, I appreciate the insight you bring, and it's just weird times that are just not weird anymore. So the NCAA said no to Brendan Sorsby being eligible. He applied for reinstatement, and they said no reinstatement either. So it's time for him to sue for an injunction so he can play in 2026, and that hearing, I think, is Monday. Tell me if there's anything really pertinent that I missed, and I'm sure there is, and what is the scouting report, not for like the Baylor game, what's the scouting report for Monday in court?
12: Yeah, I'm no lawyer, so I'm out of my depth with some of that. But I think what you said at the outset is what I try to tell people who will listen to me, whether it be on the radio or online or wherever, is what timeline are we on? Kind of like you said, bizarro world, where seemingly things that, like you said, 10 years ago, 15 years ago, 20 years ago, we would have thought impossible, is like a weekly, if not daily, occurrence in college sports in general, and certainly college football is, you know, the figurehead, is the main sport. But in terms of Monday, yeah, Jeffrey Kessler, who I think is a name that's become familiar with college football fans. He's represented players, in litigation against the NCAA. The House settlement case is, I think, a lot of people are probably familiar with. So he's leading the legal team for Sorsby. And I think that's, you know, that's important. That's worth noting. Also, the original judge who was going to rule and oversee the lawsuit recused himself because he was, or he is, a Tech grad. There was a picture of him with Raider Red, Tech's mascot, that kind of that came out right after he was named as the judge in Lubbock County Court, and they have a new judge residing over the case, and he is. Of course, everybody wants to look and see where he went to school. You know, did he go to UT or A&M or no? According to everything I've read, he's a Houston and UTA grad in terms of, undergrad and law degree and all that. So, it's crazy that we're talking about this, but this is the story. Monday's a big day for, obviously, for Sorsby, for Texas Tech, and the Big 12, and then, possibly college football.
0: All right. Well, let's go to – this is weird. Let's go to way more of a known, Will Hammond, who I don't know about his knee. A, good-looking kid, and then he got hurt. So I have read, I've heard it opined, that if he didn't have that injury middle of last year, there's a chance Texas Tech doesn't go to the portal for a QB at all. Okay, I'll listen to more. Tell me what you think is likely with Will Hammond health-wise, and then what the hope is as far as his game.
12: Yeah, great questions. Yeah, I actually asked McGuire, head coach Joey McGuire, after in the post-game presser after Will got hurt, like, does this mean y'all now will probably go look for a portal quarterback? And, he said that's something that would have to look at. And that's definitely – that's kind of where it started. And then, obviously, the defense played playoff-level football against Oregon, if you watch that game. The offense clearly did not. So that kind of cemented it, like, Tech said – they need to go out and get a Jedi quarterback. But in terms of Will Hammond, he was a former four-star, Elite 11 finalist, big-time recruit. He's just a redshirt sophomore now. He's been thrust into some big-time situations in conference games, in the middle of conference games, and played really well. I think a lot of people will point to the Utah game last year, early last year, when Baron Morton, the starter, got knocked out. Will went in there and lit it up. That's really when the game turned for Texas Tech. He also started in the loss at Arizona State, but if you watch that game, he actually led a couple of scores late in the fourth quarter, though overall the offense wasn't great in that game. He stepped up and actually gave Tech a lead in the final 2 minutes of the game, and it was surprisingly the defense that allowed Arizona State to go down and score, and that was kind of at the end of the game, and that was the difference. So there's a lot of belief in Will Hammond. He was, considered the heir apparent after Baron Morton. A lot of people were excited because he was a true dual threat. And then he had that non-contact, injury where he tore his ACL, and it was always going to be a 9-month proposition. Coach McGuire told me it was just his ACL. He didn't have any other damage. I saw him out there at spring. He wasn't like gingerly walking around. He wasn't suited up. He hadn't been cleared yet, but he was, at least moving around. He wasn't like on crutches or anything like that. He has started throwing. He's expected to be cleared medically officially in August. And the talk had been late in spring that by game three, he would be all the way ready to actually play, like in shape, had been throwing, all that stuff. But of course, with all this going on, it's no surprise to me, you know, the word is he should be available by week one. So that's definitely something to monitor. Will he trust his knee? Will he still be a dual threat? But he has a legit arm. He does have some seasoning. He's just not at the point of his career as, say, a Brendan Sorsby.
0: Okay, if we go back to, like, the days of the Southwest Conference, I mean, on offense, it was 3 yards and a pint of blood. Like, it was just what you did. You just mashed into people as many times as you could and tried to win the game through attrition almost. That's not what we do in 2026. I think that's what Texas Tech can do this season. They don't have two running backs. They got three. And that's not nothing, especially if you're going to have to, like, kind of slow play at the quarterback position, potentially, to start the season. Talk about the ground, because like I said, that's not what we really do, in modern times, but Tech may.
12: Yeah, I'm starting to see a shift. You know, if you think of it as like a pendulum or a cycle or whatever with college football, you see it a lot. The spread attacks and, get the ball to open grass and space and all that. It still works, but you start seeing defenses, adjust. 275-pound linebackers become 240-pound linebackers who can run sideline to sideline. So you're starting to see teams actually try and run between the tackles more. BYU likes to do it. Utah likes to do it. Tech did it a lot last year, actually. The running game was really good. Those three running backs, Cam Dickey was a 1,000-yard back. I think he was all Big 12 second team. Jacoby Williams is more of an in-space, smaller guy, but he also can run between the tackles. And, by the way, Cam Dickey's a good receiver as well. They utilize those guys out in the formation as receivers to pretty good success we saw last year. A couple of versatile dudes. And then they have Q, who came in from USC last year. He was expected to be the starter going in to fall camp last year. He had a non-contact knee injury, which cost him all last year. But I think he's going to be the number two, more traditional in the backfield running back, sharing carries with Cam Dickey, while Jacoby is more utilized all over the formation and will be the primary kick returner as a speedster, very elusive player all around.
0: I respect all opponents. I swear I do. The schedule, you got to look at that and go, all right, that may help as well the first couple of weeks.
12: Yeah, the non-conference on paper, like you said, respect all opponents, doesn't look strong. In terms of the whole schedule, I mean, objectively looking at it, doesn't look very strong. It looks favorable for Texas Tech. I will say, though, a lot of times you get into a season and things change. All of a sudden, this team is a lot better than one expected. So-and-so is down. You thought that was going to be, you had that circled, and maybe they had, a rash of quarterback injuries or something like that. The game that I'm looking at it's actually in the beginning, and there's a couple of games, early and late, and they're all in-state. Early against Houston, while all this quarterback stuff is getting situated, it's in Lubbock, which helps a lot. Though Houston has been pretty good at upsetting teams on the road the last couple of years, I think Houston's a good quality team. They're on the rise, top 25 top program last year. And that's something that could get Tech early. And Tech also, not last year, but traditionally under McGuire, has kind of started slow early in the season. This is game three. It's not game four later, so it's kind of early. But Tech has gotten better almost every season under Joey McGuire. Been really good in November, not as good in late August and early September. But then there's a couple of games against fellow in-state Big 12 opponents, Baylor and TCU, at the end of the season, which, could determine if Tech goes to the Big 12 championship or not. I think Tech has a better roster than both those teams, top to bottom. But, the Baylor games in Waco, TCU is, kind of a rival. That's where most of Tech's fan base comes from, is the Metroplex. So that could be interesting to see how those games play out as well.
0: One final question. I'll let you run, a promise. I see BC have a home game on a Friday, and I don't think anybody in Boston cares one way or the other. May not even know. The state I live in, yeah, why don't you not play college football on a Friday night? You mentioned that Houston game. Yeah. Just give me the general pulse, either the Tech fan base or across the state, because I'm like, Texas is one of those places where don't screw with my Friday nights. Am I right or am I off base?
12: No, you're right. Cody Campbell has noted, you know, he holds several positions at the university, including chairman of the board. I think a lot of people know him around the country as, you know, just he's emerged as a huge figure, not just at Texas Tech, but in college football. You know, as one of Tech's primary boosters and all that, you know, he publicly said this is a terrible idea, and called out, Commissioner Yormark about it and everything. I mean, yeah, we love football in Texas. Like literally in West Texas, it's mythical. And with Friday Night Lights, that's not very far from Lubbock, Odessa, in terms of Odessa Permian, you know, books, TV shows, movies, mythologizing high school football. I was in Colorado with a buddy, here recently in Denver, and was talking about his son at the big high school in Colorado. And we looked at the stadium and was like, this is a middle school stadium in Texas. Like what, where's the high school stadium? It's a big deal. I mean, I don't think that's any secret in Texas, and Tech fans, you know, a lot of Tech fans, their kids are going to be playing on Friday night. They're not going to not go to their kids game and go to the Tech game. You know, Cody Campbell's son is a high school football player, by the way, just mentioning him. So there's a lot of people in Texas and in the fan base that were not happy about that. You know, it's all about the almighty dollar. And, you know, that's just that's what college football is. We talked about the timeline at the outset of this. And, you know, I'm not on any high horse begrudging people trying to make money. But, you know, the Big 12 is looking for TV slots to get more eyeballs. And I understand that. And Texas Tech and Houston are going to be a part of that on that Friday night. But people in Texas are not happy about that.
0: Yeah, you know, I had seen his comments, and I was thinking, well, he's just a billionaire, and billionaires aren't used to not getting their way. I want to know about the common fans. So I appreciate you saying no. Cody's kind of speaking for everybody. I appreciate you, Jared. It's always a wonderful convo. Thank you, man.
12: Thanks for having me on. Anytime.
0: Yes, sir. Jared Johnson, getting 247 inside the Red Raiders. The owner of the NFL team in the market where I live, his team, Atlanta Falcons, they got to the Super Bowl about 5 years ago, 6 years ago, whenever it was, 7 years ago, 8 years ago. And he got class canceled at school the next day, like basically like in advance, but that's because you're a billionaire. You can do things like that. You're not used to hearing no. And so this is unfair and you run through me. And I was like, I don't think you do, but that's an interesting comment. That's the kind of thing a billionaire says. Do you know who I am? That's basically what Cody Campbell said. But I also know that when it comes to just gen pop, you know, my hand raised, college game. I love you. I love you. Love you. We don't date. We're married. Whoa, wait a minute. Why are you screwing up my Friday night? Like, no matter what, it's different. Like, there's a step. Why don't you play another night other than this? And so it hasn't really come to roost in a lot of places in the SEC. But it's coming to roost out in Texas. They got network inventory. All right. Short break. Me and he's next.
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1: Never give away what you can sell. Plenty of ways that you can criticize Colonel Tom Parker. He wasn't a colonel. His name wasn't Tom nor Parker, but a lot of criticism. But the guy knew business. He could turn a profit. And one of his mantras was never give away what you can sell. And he did that with everything regarding Elvis, from feathers to shirts that Elvis may or may not have worn. Instead of just throwing things out, he was like, let's sell them for a dollar. So that was basically his principle. Don't give it away if you can sell it. The brand new, we hadn't said this in a while, the brand new Oklahoma AD, Roger Denny. You don't give it away if you can sell it. He says, hey, you know, if we could get, because he's an athletic director and he wants to be able to say, under my watch, we've gone to the playoffs, blah, blah, blah, blah, blah. So he's biased, just like the coaches. But the new OUAD says, college football playoff expansion. Hey, you know, one of the things we could do, that Bedlam series, the one that Oklahoma has all but turned its back on, like it's like Oklahoma State got kicked out of the Citadel. Okay. We can't look at them. We won't talk about them. That series that Oklahoma was like, yeah, ain't got time. You basic. The new OU athletic director saying, hey, you know, if we could expand to 24, which means losing a non-conference game, it wouldn't be quite as damaging. We could beef up the non-conference slate. We might bring back Bedlam. He's trying to raise public support. Now, again, the support of Petiti and Sankey, that's what really matters. But instead of, over the past couple of years, trying to find a way to make this happen, the OUAD is not going to give it away. He's going to say, hey, you know, carrot, stick, here, you want Bedlam back? Let's all get really loud in support of this 24-team playoff. Because, you know, if we get to 24, then we could play a team like Oklahoma State. You played Michigan last year, and you're playing again this year. You could choose to play Oklahoma State. It doesn't have anything to do with the bracket being 24, 12, or 4. Plus, I don't know, you're Oklahoma. Flex. Silliness. But I give him credit from a business standpoint. And this is, by the way, a life rule. We have it on the side of the life rule. Never give away what you can sell. Absolutely true. So, Colonel Parker, check that box. What's up, Heath?
2: So, Chuck, Hunter Yurecek is, of course, the AD at Arkansas. This is, let's not forget, also the person who is the public face of the college football playoff. The ADs, this is the PR-savvy individual who goes on TV every week, because the last guy was even worse somehow. He is not happy, and he is not happy, and so he wanted to let Razorback fans know, hey, I feel your pain. We're not happy. What's he unhappy about? Well, as he says, quote, I am extremely concerned and displeased about the recently released kickoff times for our football program in consecutive weeks this September and the impact it will have on the well-being of our student-athletes. ESPN has set our game at Utah for 9:15 Central Time on September 12th. We anticipate returning to campus approximately 6 a.m. on Sunday, September 13th, followed by an 11 a.m. home kickoff against Georgia just 6 days later on September 19th. Talks about it's going to cost him a full day of rest and on and on and on.
1: He's big mad.
2: Thanks for sharing. Like, that's just how it works, man. That's
1: yeah, he
2: what
1: went public with
2: for.
1: It, too. Did you see the lay? He published it.
2: Oh, yeah. No, it's got letterhead and everything. I just think it's hilarious. It's like, sure, okay, whatever. If you see that in, like, the proposed schedule and you say, hey, guys, have you thought about this? We'd really appreciate it if you could change it. Feel free to ask. But in the end, it goes back to, it's TV, and you guys, all of this that you're doing is in large part, based on the money you get from TV. So Sankey was asked about it. He said, yeah, you know, that was brought up. In the end, they're dying their dance floor, basically, in terms of how this works. And so, yeah, that's just how it is. Because we see this every year, Chuck. There's some fan base that winds up first week or two of the season having to be a noon kickoff. And everybody agrees, noon kickoffs in the Deep South in September, very uncomfortable, not a lot of fun for anybody, would rather be at night. But you've got a whole day of broadcast TV programming to fill, so you can't have everybody kick off at 7 o'clock. When every game wasn't on TV, well, maybe you could get away with everybody getting to have a night game. But that's not where things are now. And so a guy like Juracek, again, is this just fan service? Is he just trying to say, hey, you know, Joe in Jonesboro, I tried, man. Is that what this is? Because otherwise this just comes off as spectacularly tone deaf.
1: I don't know if you or David watch Mad Men, but wasn't it Don Draper? That's what the money's for. Like, that's the basic thread through all of this is yes, that's true. Yes, you're right. Like, everything he said, I was not going, That's what the money's for, Hunter. You all took it, and you keep taking it, and are going to take more, so sometimes it don't work out for you.
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1: I don't know the exact truth about all this, but as the fable goes, Sam Levitt was in Knoxville having some ribs over at Calhoun's, and I don't know, Lane Kiffin's outside with a boombox over something like that. He like followed him to Knoxville. I've got to get my QB. Or this would be a really different discussion this offseason with Josh Heupel, but I'm telling you, that guy's got buzzard's luck the past 2 years. One in a court case, one in a kid taking all the first team snaps for 13 practices and then leaving. So it's just been tough for a guy who knows quarterbacks and offense. It's been tough. And this season, it's not a normal path in the Southeastern Conference to start a quarterback who's never had any snaps anywhere in college, and that's basically McIntyre and Faison, Brandon. And suddenly you improve. It's not how we normally do it, but we'll see. From Fox Sports Knoxville, he holds it down every morning, 8 to 11. There's John Reed. John, welcome back. How's your day?
2: Chuck, I'm doing well. Hope you are, too.
1: Was there real disappointment when Joey, cause I just want to look back literally for 2 seconds. Was there real disappointment when Aguilar lost his case, or was that kind of expected once we got out of last season and to the court proceedings?
2: Well, Chuck, it's kind of like you have a ex-girlfriend, you leave on good terms, but she's kind of your safety valve. And then she gets engaged and now she's off the market. So you kind of lose that safety net. That's how I kind of felt when it came to Joey Aguilar. It was comfortable. It was better than the unknown of maybe playing two freshmen to an extent when it comes to experience, obviously. But I think I and at least half the fan base was ready for something new. Now, I do think that a lot of people thought that would be something new out of the transfer portal. And I know you just talked about Josh Heupel's bad luck. I will say one thing about that. It could have been a whole lot worse because option A seemed to have been Brendan Sorsby from Cincinnati, who had some ties in Knoxville. And, you know, if Josh Heupel was really snake bitten, he would have gotten Sorsby and then had him be completely ineligible due to the whole gambling scandal.
1: Yeah, I had a buddy of mine's a Tennessee fan, like, as a few months ago, obviously, but he's like, do we want Bo Prabula? I was like, he's played, so yes, you would. Well, let's talk about what's real then, not what might have been. George McIntyre and Faison Brandon, who stud recruit, who came back, I mean, gutsy kid, come back, play in high school, state title, all that stuff. But tell me what you saw. Tell me what's real in May of 26 for those two QBs and Heupel in the offense.
2: What's real is that Faison Brandon has completely closed the gap from the head start that George McIntyre had as a redshirt freshman, both in the playbook, on the field, in the weight room. Size-wise, he's already eclipsed him. He looks the part much more even as a true freshman. So, you know, as far as I'm concerned, it's going to be Faison Brandon. I'd be willing to kind of put that claim in and plant that flag. McIntyre kind of disappointed people with his lack of seizing or capitalizing on the head start. And as far as I was concerned, if Faison closed that gap within 3 months of being on campus, that means he's going to pass him over the next couple months before we get to August and fall camp.
1: It's never a good or comfortable or thing you want to lose your left tackle, but when you look at the big picture with Sanders and then Lance Hurd, and I think the kid probably got a tough rep for some injuries and conditioning and whatever else, but Lance Hurd, he's a good enough kid, now he's at Kentucky. Big picture, because of the ability with David Sanders to go over there, is that a huge loss for Tennessee this year? Because he's the only starter who left through the portal.
2: Yeah, I think you could easily make the case that it's an upgrade at left tackle, you know, putting David Sanders, one of the best, you know, freshmen in the country, one of the highest recruits during his cycle, just at left tackle. I think that's going to be an upgrade. The question, of course, then becomes what happens at right tackle. And I know that they feel pretty good about another LSU transfer, which is funny because that's where Lance Hurd came from. But Ori Williams, you know, really turned some heads, and I think he is going to really have the inside track and be kind of locked in as your starter at right tackle. So I don't think there's going to be a big drop-off on the offensive line. You could also argue that it improves, which is guys getting more reps and, like you said, only losing one starter.
1: All right. I don't care about any of the salacious stuff if it involves that. I ain't, like, if it's grades, I don't care. Chaz Coleman, tell me what you think about his availability, because there are still 3 months before you kick off the season.
2: I said I would plant my flag in the Faison Brandon starting camp. I would plant my flag, build some concrete around it, put a nice roof over it, and call it home on the take that Chaz Coleman's not going to play for Tennessee.
1: Wow.
2: Yeah, like I think it's gotten to the point, once it went national yesterday, and then you saw some of the local reporters, you know, finally kind of changing their tune,
1: yeah,
2: that Tennessee is quote-unquote getting their ducks in a row. I think the writing is on the wall that Tennessee is not going to put up with this much longer. And if you think, Chuck, over the last couple of years, Tennessee has been in the spotlight for similar situations. You look at, you know, Nico Iamaliava leaving. Last year with Boo Carter kind of doing something similar here. Neither one of those worked out in Tennessee's benefit. So I do think Josh Heupel can't afford a third go around doing this. He has to show some growth and at least trying something different by getting one of the, you know, distractions out of the program.
1: Okay, then talk, I guess, a little more Arian Carter maybe, or T-Lander. Carter was going to the NFL, wasn't he, for a minute?
2: Yeah, there was talks about that, and, you know, I think he, in today's age, you know, you look at the college players that actually care about the college, that actually want to be at the school they're at, that actually want to quote-unquote give their all. And I think Carter checks those boxes. But I do think it hurt him at the end of last year, him dealing with an injury and maybe not being as effective as he could have or should have been. I think you saw that with his NFL grades, which is why he ended up having to come back to Tennessee. It looked like Tennessee had kind of moved on, going out and getting Amari Campbell from Penn State. But I do think Josh Heupel valued Carter as a culture guy and made sure to, you know, try to mend that fence, rebuild that bridge to the point where Carter comes back. So I do think Tennessee, from a defensive standpoint, with or without Chaz Coleman, is going to have more talent on the field, you know, in 2026 than they did in 2025. I think you could say that really across the board at every position. But like you said at the top, that leaves the question mark that is the quarterback position.
1: Wrapping up, my man John Reed, he knows what it's about when it comes to the Vols. Fox Sports Knoxville, every morning you're in traffic, you're listening to him on Talk Sports. Again, John Reed, Fox Sports Knoxville. Okay, looking at the beginning of the season, we're getting times coming out now. And I'm not as concerned about Furman or Kennesaw State. I do respect all opponents. I say that all the time. The game at Georgia Tech, oh, my goodness. The tickets are gone. Big environment, small stadium. You know, Tennessee's used to 100,000 seats. There's like 50, couple thousand there at Georgia Tech. Do you think most Tennessee fans, like, I don't know, the students maybe, have any

0: keeping that game or putting that game back on campus because, yeah, if it was in Mercedes-Benz, you know, I think Tennessee would have had a takeover. I am curious to see what type of impact the fan base can make, you know, at Bobby Dodd because it's, there's not, you know, nearly as many seats. And Georgia Tech fans should be pretty fired up to get an SEC program at home. But I do give Georgia Tech a lot of credit in the day of ADs kind of selling out their program. They kind of stood firm and are trying to actually do what's best for the team.
1: Yeah, Ryan Alpert, the AD there, you can share with your listeners. I don't know if you already knew this. He sent out a questionnaire. Like, he quizzed his fans. What do you want? Because the Tennessee game absolutely was on the block. And so the fans are kind of taking the hit money-wise and say, come up with it somewhere else. But we want it on campus. John, it's always good stuff, brother. Thank you for coming on.
0: I appreciate it, as always.
1: Yes, sir, John Reed, Fox Sports Knoxville. Yeah, you know, Ryan Alpert had said, we've moved one game a year to the Dome. The NFL is about a mile and a half down the street, to the NFL stadium, and we owe them a game. Well, what game do you want it to be? And the big time, either non-conference, the Notre Dame game, which is friends with benefits. You know, the promoter, he wants to make his money back. But you also want a strong on-campus, I'll say, experience, not just for that night, but it gives people a reason to send in the big check and then all the other smaller checks. And then you purchase the tickets. It gives you more of a reason to do that when you can think back. Money aside, dollar signs aside, you can think, oh, yeah, that Tennessee game, and it was on campus, or Notre Dame, or Florida State, or Georgia, or whomever. When the difference is $5 million, to a program, I'll say a program like Auburn with the Baylor game. Well, that's going to an NFL stadium. $5 million, a lot of money. It was $10 million, I believe, for Georgia Tech to move the Georgia game. And if you're a program like Georgia Tech, and here's what that means. You're not Ohio State or Texas. You just can't shake the tree and have millionaire donors just fall out of it. That if you're a program at that level, hustling for every last, I get it. You have to do that sometimes. They're not doing it with Tennessee, though. So it's going to be on campus. It's a big deal, but it is only 50 couple thousand seats there. All right, short break, and Heath and I wrap up next.
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4: Let me ask you a question today. Do you consider yourself to be a loving person? Now, I'm not trying to challenge you, but maybe I can stretch you a little bit in a good direction. Jesus said that we must love even our enemies and pray for people who mistreat us. He said that if we only love the people who love us, that's not even love. That's convenient kindness. And everybody does that, even the worst people. And Jesus didn't just teach us to love that way. He demonstrated that love. The Bible says that while we were still enemies of God, Christ died for us. To really be the loving person you ultimately want to be, you'll need Christ in your life to love and save you, and then to help you truly be loving. 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
1: There's been circumvention of the rules the entire time. There's always somebody trying to. It's the policing of that and the navigating to make people follow within the guidelines. And what's happened with litigation is there are no guidelines, not just player eligibility, but on everything. It's a lawsuit away from everybody backing down. And so they strip the power from any regulatory agency that we would put in place. So at some point, you got to be able to say, how do we want to do this?
2: That's a reference to Tennessee and Virginia, for instance. Maybe Florida State? Not really. Chuck Oliver Show, continuing on Thursday. That's Kirby Smart in Destin, SEC spring meetings. And he was essentially saying, rules are great, but what about enforcing them and then us living with the results? What about an Alabama basketball coach not trying to put an NBA player on the floor? Like, what about that? Like, there needs to be some sort of allowance for the NCAA to decide stuff like this. As far as recruiting and transfers, names, likeness, and all the things that dominate the headlines today, when the NCAA hands out a ruling and the immediate response from Texas Tech is, we're suing because you declared our quarterback ineligible for betting on games involving the team that he was on scholarship for. So when the response is to take the power away from those who are enforcing, that's what Kirby's talking about. Now, the offshoot of all that and player salaries and revenue sharing. And do you remember that letter from the Pac-10 athletes during COVID? We want half the revenue. Well, I thought that's absurd. Not getting half the revenue. They're getting a bunch of it. Plus whatever comes through the extra deals on top. So it's not just 20 and a half for all your athletic programs. It's 20 and a half for all your athletic programs and whatever you can raise for LSU's football team and LSU's basketball team and the women's team and baseball and softball and everything else you play there on top of it. So like that's where we live today. And as part of that, and Kirby's part of it, he is. We're playing Florida State in Athens and Florida State in Tallahassee. Actually, we're not playing Florida State at all, but we may give you one game in a neutral site at an NFL field. On-campus games, they're always the best. But I'm not just talking about get rid of neutral site games. Mm-mm. Like Wake Forest, for instance. Heath, do you know, their stadium's like, what, 2 or 3 miles from actual, quote, campus? Is that right? 5 miles?
3: Probably about a couple, I'd say. Okay. It's not that far, but it's not a walk. It's not simultaneously like you're on campus, take a walk, you're at the stadium.
2: You can't walk there, absolutely. So basically, even at Wake Forest, where literally it's a couple miles away, that's all. It still sucks. It's not on campus. UCF used to be at that just god-awful concrete reflecting dish in Orlando. It sucked. The stadium was not great, but I didn't think so. But just the fact that it wasn't on campus, and the UCF campus, you know where that is? The UCF campus is everywhere, but not like where the stadium is now. The U, it still sucks. Playing all your regular season games in an NFL stadium or down the street or off campus, wherever it is, if that's where your home games take place, it sucks. Well, guess what? It sucks if you do that for one game too. Because at least for like the U, all right, sign up for this week's bus. They have bus service that they provide to students for free. All you got to do is tell them, save me a spot, and then show up with your student ID. You're on to Fort Lauderdale. That's all you got to do. It stinks to have to do that every Saturday. It stinks to have to do it one Saturday. Now, at least for Miami, I know it's the North Carolina game or it's the Florida State game or it's a game you care about, but it's also Bethune-Cookman. Well, it really stinks when it's only once per season and it's going to be Tennessee or Notre Dame or Clemson or for Auburn, for Baylor. If it stinks every week, it stinks even more when it's once a week, but it's a huge game. But that's what a promoter wants. So that's the era where, as a direct result of all this stuff Kirby's talking about, Florida State is not going to Athens and Georgia is not going to Tallahassee. they may meet for one game in, I don't know, someplace with a lid. Nashville, maybe. So that's the reality. What's up, Heath?
3: Yeah, kind of building off of that, Chuck. Yesterday, Crystal Conti, the AD of Texas, was asked about the series that's scheduled with Notre Dame, 28-29. They're scheduled to play. He says that they're, quote, tentatively on the schedule right now, but kind of leaving it open that, well, maybe they wouldn't be playing that game series with Notre Dame after all. One, I think that stinks if they don't play because
2: people give an organ to get a game with them.
3: Yeah, that's the kind of thing that people look forward to. Like your fans get excited about that. I still think it's really easy for people to grumble and complain and whine about it. But one of your jobs as a college football program is to provide your fans with things that they get something exciting out of to where they want to spend the money, not just for the ticket, not just for the parking that day, for all of it. Give them enough of an experience that they want to donate the way that you are asking everybody. Donate, donate, donate all the time. It's not just as simple as, well, give us your money and then we'll give you the bare minimum product we can. You need to try where you can to do more. And this is a way you can do more. And it's also, it helps for other things. It helps for recruiting. It helps for a lot of things. People get excited. Kids get excited about playing in big games, high profile stages in a way they're not going to get for, hey, we got Kent State rolling in at a noon kick. It's not the same.
2: Yeah. And you could win the game. You really can. And that's not being snarky. That's like one of you going to win the game, make it you. And the other thing is, Heath, when a series like this gets canceled, like a big time Georgia, Florida State or whoever in Ohio State or Notre Dame or Texas, you know who Texas is going to replace Notre Dame with? It's going to be Sam Houston State and Abilene Christian.
3: Oh yeah. No, it won't be. It will make the sport worse. It will make their experience for their fans worse, and it will make the overall sport viewing experience worse. But it just goes back to Texas is still complaining about the fact that they played Ohio State last year, and they feel like, well, we didn't get in because we played Ohio State. If we just played Ohio, we would have beaten them, and we would have made the playoff because we only had two losses. But that's not the game that kept you out. The game that kept you out was you lost to Billy and the Gators,
2: yep.
3: And that's the one that was the resume blot that kept you out. You could have lost to Ohio State and been fine. Don't lose to a Florida team that wasn't going bowling. But they're like, well, we had to play that game. Okay, but you lost it. That's the problem. The problem is not that you played a good team out of conference and lost. That would have helped you, the fact that that loss was a better loss than anybody you were competing with two losses would have had. It would have helped you for seeding. It would have helped you for getting in. But you can't catch an L to somebody who's not even playing in a bowl game and act like the problem is you lost the big game. That's not what it was.
2: That's looking the other way from reality because you said it there. Heath, the committee don't like nothing like a great loss. I mean, there is almost nothing that they'll crow more about than, oh, that was a good loss. And so they would have gotten mad props for it if they only had two overall and one of them didn't happen in the swamp.
3: Yep. And meanwhile, another story that I want to touch on quickly, Brett Yormark saying that he's interested in the Big 12 going to 10 conference games if the playoff expands to 24. Look, we already talked about it, Chuck. There are fewer of these kind of games, these inter-conference games getting played. If the Big 12 goes to 10 and basically takes itself out of the mix for almost any games outside the conference, we're going to get to a point where there's almost no point to having interconference games at all if everybody's booked up all their games against each other. I don't think that's good for the sport either. Again, we need games that are fun, games that are interesting, and we don't need another game of West Virginia against UCF. No one's looking at the schedule saying, oh, man, I need a 10th Big 12 game. No one's doing that. I don't know what makes Brett Yormark think that's the way to go. The only good thing about it is you control the entire TV inventory and you don't have to pay the money or do a home and home with somebody if it's in conference. But that, again, that's short-sighted thinking. That is not good for the overall sport of college football if they do that.
2: That's one more full weekend of TV inventory of a lukewarm-ish to better product. So I get that, but that's so transparent. And you really do start to sort of build a fence that the SEC and Big Ten, I think both conferences would want to build on their own. Hey, let's fence in the Big 12, and you're kind of doing it for them. So they kind of want to wall everybody off from the actual big boy football, and you kind of help them a little bit. So What matters to us today, presented by This Stuff Matters, Pastor Tom Gray, former SEC player at Vanderbilt. Follow him at thisstuffmatters.net. Appreciate everybody joining us today. David, you, Heath, the guest. We'll all be back this time tomorrow with more of the Chuck Oliver Show.
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15: Yeah, yeah, yeah.
13: With guest host O'Shea Jackson Jr.
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13: Live from the Rich Eisen Show studio in Los Angeles. Earlier on the show, actor Dave Franco. Coming up, WWE superstar Jade Cargill. Actor Utkarsh Ambudkar. And now, sitting in for Rich, O'Shea Jackson Jr.
15: Yeah, yeah, yeah.

0: Welcome back to the Rich Eisen Show. My man Dave Franco killing the game.
1: Yeah, that was dope.
0: But TJ.
1: Yeah, man.
0: It's time for our next guest, man.
1: Let's go.
0: And you know, we've been dying to get this person for the No Contest Wrestling Podcast, but we understood we had a guest list to fill out for the Rich Eisen Show.
1: Plus, you got to get to a certain level to attract some of the greatness. And
0: yeah, you know, especially somebody who's had gold around her waist, you know, doing big things, and some might say taking the wrestling world by storm. TJ, here to talk about her upcoming match at Clash in Italy against Rhea Ripley for the WWE Women's Championship. Please welcome WWE superstar Jade Cargill.
2: Yeah.
0: How you doing?
2: What's
0: there,
2: up, Jade? Guys? How y'all doing?
3: Hey, I'm good. Fun. I'm good. Just touched down here in Barcelona. Tired, but hey, we're here. We're gonna get it going.
1: Barcelona.
3: Yeah, not big flex. I mean, I'm working. I'm working. I'm trying to enjoy myself at the same time, but I'm working.
0: Listen, we just in LA in traffic. So, you know, Barcelona. That's...
3: I love that for you. I love that. I live in Atlanta, so I am no stranger to that traffic. It's just bad.
0: Right. So, you know, it's not even that she's still fresh into WWE. You know, you're going on your third year. You've had a couple of WrestleManias under your belt.
3: Yeah.
0: What goes into your mind as you head into this match with Rhea Ripley, but also that European crowd? You know, they get a little rowdy overseas. Yeah. You know, does that go into your mind as you go into this match?
3: No, not at all. I'm going to approach this match totally different. Like I was saying in previous interviews, I was more so just playing with my food and not going for the kill. Mm. Just entertaining the crowd, getting all high on that. And then she took advantage and she struck when the opening was there. But the European crowd is crazy. It's electric. It's nothing like it. I love coming to Europe. I think last time I was in Europe, I had a match against Liv. That didn't go as planned. But either way, the crowd is so electric and I'm hoping to hear a crowd full of boos tomorrow. Well, Sunday.
0: Now, you see right there, TJ, she's feeding off the booze. Now, we've seen you do some face work, but you seem to be in your bag with the heel work.
1: Indeed.
0: You have a little bit more fun as a heel.
3: I'm natural. I'm a natural heel. People hate what they can't be. You get what I'm saying? Like, I look good. I smell good. I mean, I'm one of one. Nobody has a body like mine. And this is year round. This is not just for a season, a competition, or whatever you want to call it. Naturally blessed. And I'm gorgeous, by the way. So it's not just about the body. It's about the face as well. There's not one woman that looks like me, regardless of how hard they work. I'm just God given. So,
1: let them know.
3: It is what it is.
0: And it's fun being a bad guy.
1: What's bad about that?
3: It's so fun. People envy what they can't be, and my haters keep me paid. I love it. Good or bad, people talking about me, I'm still going to trend.
1: Yo, I'm saying, you said bad. Like, there's a she's stating facts about herself. She's saying stuff that we can look at and see everything she's saying is correct. I don't see that being a bad guy, Jade. I'm just saying, you're just letting them know.
3: You gotta think about it. I didn't come from, this is not something that I always wanted to do. That's something that people can hate on. And being that my first match ever was on live TV against Shaquille O'Neal, against our champion, Cody Rhodes, who gets that? Unless you're legacy, no one. I was thrown on TV. People can say what they want, but I continue to tread, swim. I've been champion. And that's 5 years in the game. I've always been on the main roster. You get what I'm saying? Like, experiment or not, it's working. So I can see how people can dislike that. Although I don't take it for, I don't take disadvantage of that because I work really, really, I don't take advantage of that. I work really, really hard from where I'm at, but people gonna hate. Regardless of what it is. I mean, I got all this stacked up outside of this. I'm truly blessed. That's envy.
0: What can you do? I'm blessed.
3: You're blessed. I'm blessed. We all blessed. But what I eat don't make you anything. So.
0: Now, you talked about that championship. Now, you know what you know, the road that you took to get to the position that you were in. But on the No Contest Wrestling Podcast, we have something that I like to, you know, in my own personal, I coined it the Mark Henry question because the first time I asked it was to Mark Henry and, you know, his answer still stuck with me to this day. But that first night after you won the title, what was it like putting your head on the pillow as champion of the world?
3: No one's asked me this question.
0: you see.
1: It's what we do.
3: Because things go by so fast, you know, in wrestling, before you know it, in a blink of eye, your career is done. I really didn't have time to digest that because I was off to the next thing. I mean, because I told myself, and it was just something I said I was going to do, it felt like a checkpoint in my career. And I'm headed towards a direction that I want to be, and that's to be a legend, whether people like it or not. But I felt blessed. I felt blessed. I felt worthy. And it was just something I always said. I manifested. I said, this was exactly what I'm going to do. So what's next? What's next? What's next? Keep giving it to me. Keep feeding me. So more than anything, I felt blessed. But in wrestling, as you know, it's off to the next PLE. It's off to the next SmackDown. It's just off to the next PR, whatever. It's just off to the next. But I felt very blessed in that moment. And I did what I said I was going to do.
0: Yeah, that key part. Key thing right there. Now, I know you told us you were in Barcelona. I know a little tidbit, you know, a little thing that you like to do in your spare time. I want to ask if you had a chance to do it over there in Barcelona. You like to check out historical cemeteries.
1: What is that?
3: I just did it. I just came back. I can't tell you the name, but we actually I had Ricky Saints join me, and we were trying to find the grave, the Kiss of Death.
1: Shout out to Ricky.
3: And we put it. Shout out to Ricky. The cemetery was so huge and they were closing in like 45 minutes, but we did the best we can do. But yes, I already visited a cemetery. it's one off the cliff when you first get in that I really want to check out as well. So maybe before SmackDown tomorrow, I'll check that out. But you guys got to check it out. I don't knock it until you try it. I know it's like what is she nuts? Is she insane? But it's pretty cool to sit back and look at life in a different lens and just, I like to just, I don't know, it's so peaceful, but
0: yeah,
3: it's so peaceful. I know. So I knew that was coming after what I said, I figured, but it's so peaceful and it's just like, it gives you a different perspective on life.
4: Guys, the Kiss of Death statue located in Poblenou Cemetery in Barcelona, a 1930 marble sculpture, a winged skeleton gently kissing a young man on the forehead.
3: Yeah,
0: that's what Jay Cargill looking for.
3: All right. But they have, I think, it's a saint in there as well that we had seen, and it was candles burning all the way to the bottom, nothing but like Jesus pieces, and it was pretty. It was a lot, but it's very historical. So, just check out you guys got some amazing cemeteries there in LA. You got the Hollywood Cemetery.
0: Yeah.
3: So just try it. Just don't knock it till you try it.
0: Absolutely. I'll take TJ.
3: If I say something, it's going to sound off the wall and I don't want you to make a joke about it.
0: So, no, I got you.
3: I'm like, let me just keep these thoughts to myself before we get too deep.
0: I got you. Either you got something?
1: Oh, I definitely got something. I got so many questions, but you know, most of them got to be saved until we can actually get.
0: Yeah, until we get Jade our podcast. Show.
1: Real quick, she mentioned smelling good. Let me make sure I smell good.
0: Yeah, do your thing, Jefferson.
1: No, the Baccarat Rouge. Make sure I smell good to talk to Jade.
3: Okay.
1: Now, Jade, you talked about questions you hadn't been asked before, and so we already know what you got going on this weekend with the PLE, Clash in Italy, going for the championship again. I'm gonna ask you something that you probably haven't been asked before. I'm going to give you a scenario. Let's say there's an exhibition women's basketball tournament going on, right? And so I know you played at Jacksonville University. You had some game in hoops. Okay. And this is kind of a takeoff of O'Shea and I's favorite question from our pod about a bar fight, which we will ask you one day, but this is different. I do need you to assemble a team. I need you to assemble a team of women from the company that you would pick to be on this team with you as you try to win this exhibition tournament?
3: Lash, of course. She played in the WNBA, of course. Naya played basketball as well. Uh-huh. So that's two. Bailey. And Bailey was at the All-Star game, right? About 2 years ago.
1: Yep.
3: I was like, why wouldn't you guys have me on this? What is happening? Bailey, so that's three. Counting more, me is four. And then I believe that Bianca played basketball as well. Mm-hmm. So that's five. So I'll let Bianca be the point guard, I think, because she played ball, or I'll be the point guard. I'll have Lash be my forward, and I'll have Nia be the center.
1: All right. Well, look,
0: that was like a perfectly wrapped answer, right?
1: And every one of them can ball.
3: Don't you see it?
1: I see it. Great.
3: Four of us play. I think all of us play ball. I think Nia, myself, and Lash are the only ones that play collegiate. I think Lash and myself are the only ones that went pro. She went to the WNBA. I went overseas. Mm-hmm. So, I think we'll. I mean, against who? I'm trying to think against who. Who will we be going up against?
1: I mean, does it matter?
0: You take somebody that's going to lose.
1: They're taking L's anyway. So
3: exactly. Exactly.
1: But it just goes.
3: I think the All-Star game needs to holler at me.
1: That's what's up. And that just goes to show these women, man, who wrestle, they come from all various different backgrounds and athletic, you know, you have volleyball players, gymnasts, basketball players. For people who aren't familiar with the WWE and what these women are doing, they come from all walks of life to become superstars. Yeah. And they just prove that they can do it all.
0: While the haters are picking chips out their beard, you know, leaving ridiculous comments.
3: Now, you said it, I didn't say it, but I think I'm going to take that. I might take that. I can use it.
0: I got you. Now, you listed your teammates right there, but let's talk about B-Fab and Meechan. Number one, I love seeing them in a main event spotlight. You know, those who have been watching knows the work that they put in, so it's always great to see them uplifted. From what I heard, that Saturday night main event, you kind of... It's cold under that bus. You said that the loss came because of them. Is everything all good? I said we.
3: But we learned from that. I told them to go after. I gave them the bone. I literally gave them the bone. I threw Rhea out. That was our opportunity. That was our opportunity to capitalize on. And they hesitated. If you go back and look at Mania, they hesitated. They didn't listen to me. Mm-hmm. Why would you not listen to me? But at the same time, I was toying with my food as well. I was out there hand slammed back and forth, laughing, messing with the crowd, got caught up in the lights. I say we learned our lesson, you know, because it's, you know, like we're out there to win. But at the end of the day, they didn't listen to me. And we said that we're going to do better here forth because we're here to take over. We're not here to blend in. I know damn sure I'm not. I didn't come to WWE to just blend in. That's something I already stand out. Now I just got to do the work. I already went to the top, but I need to stay at the top. And if y'all going to be with me, then we need to keep this together and keep being strong and keep pushing like we know we can do.
0: Right, with the athleticism of B-Fab, Meechan is always down to do dirty work. You know, she loves her kendo stick in a trash can. She'll go hard. Now, are y'all prepared?
3: She's our pit bull, I would say. I would say B-Fab is like the more calculated one. She's the one that can, you know, kind of play with anybody mentally. And I would say that Meechan is the pit bull. Like, she's going to attack first. She's going to go after people first, where everybody got to be like, all right, calm down. And I'm just the boss. Like, I just be sitting there like, all right, like, and when it's time for me to come in, I just clean up. Like, if I have to come in, then power needs to speak. Something needs to tremble. So I'm just sitting back, letting them do the work. And when it's time for me to come in, like I did at Saturday Night Main Event, I make that difference.
0: Now, before they were your teammates, TJ, you remember back in the day. Mm-hmm. The Cocoa Butter Avengers. Naomi.
1: Yes, sir.
0: Bianca. Y'all were shutting it down. Take us through that WrestleMania moment with the three of you guys and what you remember fondly about that team before.
1: I remember
0: Jimmy
1: fondly.
0: And Montez.
1: Had to mess everything
0: up. Messed everything up.
3: You know what? The weight is going to make people want more.
1: Sure.
3: There's so many storylines that can be done out of Naomi and I, out of Bianca and I, out of Naomi and Bianca, out of all three of us sitting down and getting to the nitty gritty of it, all of us having a triple threat. It's so many different storylines and, you know, life happens, but I know that it just leaves the fans wanting more. And at the moment, especially at Mania, you know, at that time, I was very blessed. I'm working with two legends, women who are going to be in the Hall of Fame, undoubtedly. And I was like, okay, now I got to show them what I can do. Like, they great, but I got to rise to the occasion and I got to perform as well because it's Black excellence.
0: Absolutely.
3: And I want to do nothing but continue to bring that to the mat. And I want to do nothing but help the next generation and get better and better and better, represent more and more and more. We have women down at NXT that are going to carry the torch after me and after them. And we just want to continue that legendary run.
0: Now, a big brother of mine and TJ's is the legendary Mark Henry. And Mark told me to ask you, what does the name Rip Roger mean to you?
3: So when I first started, Mark Henry is a dad to me. Like, he's, I go to for advice. And if I'm not doing good in the ring, best believe he's going to call me and chew me out. He's one of those guys. Because at the end of the day, he put his favor in me and his legacy in me, Bianca, Samantha, you know, like, it's so many people he trusts us, bro. He trusts us so much, right? So we're continuing his legacy and we want to do that through our legacy. I forgot the question. I'm so sorry.
0: Rip Roger.
3: Oh, Rip Rogers. Oh my gosh. Okay. So when I first got into the industry, he told me to go see Rip Rogers. I went to go see Rip Rogers. He's a grizzled old man. He's not going to get mad if I said that. And he put me through the ringer. I mean, like, he popped me over the back. I was training sun up to sundown. He was giving it to me because one of the things that Mark Henry told me is, you know, this is not going to be a cakewalk. Like, wrestling is a crappy sandwich and you just going to have to eat it. Everything is not glitter and gold. Like, you're going to have to do this sometime to do work you don't want to do. And like, he was putting me through the ringer. And Rip Rogers tore my butt up. But I was like, I can't let this old man show me up because he comes from, you know, back in the day where it's a whole different type of training. And he put me through the ringer and he seen I came out on top. He was like, oh my God, this is a tough, you know, curse word. But he was like, this is a tough woman. He's like, this is a tough woman. Like, okay, all right, I see you're not just pretty. Like, it's a lot of pretty girls that just come up here, but now you work hard and you could take a punch. Because he hit me one time that was so hard and I was like, is that it? Like, okay, like, keep going. And that's just the athlete in me. Like, I like when people tell me I can't do nothing, like, or I'm not going to amount to something that I said I was going to do. Like, I love that and I feed off of that and I use that as motivation. So he was trying to get me to quit the entire time. The entire time he was trying to get me to quit. And I just would not quit. I was like, okay, you can hit me harder. You can have somebody come in here and give me a pop me, give me a forearm, do what you got to do. And I'm going to bounce back. That's fine. Like, I welcome all that. And Rip Roger put me through the ringer, and that was one of the first people that Mark Henry put me in contact with, and he was like, all right, I'm gonna see how tough you are, and it was insane. So he's a crazy old man, and he put me through the ringer, phenomenal wrestler, historical wrestler, and he put me through the ringer, and I came out on top.
0: Well, the great Mark Henry spoke very highly of you. He said that you are a sponge, you are competitive, and that you are tough. And if he could place a bet, he said you're going to be one of the greatest of all time. And everybody can check Jade out as she goes for the WWE Women's Championship against Rhea Ripley this weekend, Sunday, May 31st at Clash in Italy, 2 p.m. Eastern, 11 a.m. Pacific. Jade, thank you. We got to get you on our No Contest show soon.
3: I will hope so. Don't give all the questions now. We got more to talk about.
1: Yeah, we got.
0: Jade Cargill, everybody. Thank you, Jade. Thank you, Jade. Have a great day.
3: Thank you. Thank you for having me.
1: Of course.
0: Jade Cargill. Hey, you know, I got to do one of these reads, you know?
1: Yeah, because we got to keep the lights on.
0: Keep the lights on around here. 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

0: Gotta love Adam Driver. Randomly licking people. And can't even remember.
1: Yeah, we just showed an Adam Driver classic replay from in our TV only. Have you ever met him, Shay?
0: No, and I really want to.
2: He was so cool. I was like, Brockman and I were just talking, like remembering this, and I was like, yeah. I already thought he was cool. I liked him as an actor.
1: Yeah, same.
2: Liked him so much more after he was
1: here. He was very chill awesome. That day. I didn't want to leave. He was just kind of hanging out.
0: Yeah, that's the power of the Rich Eisen show.
1: Yeah, it's
0: I
1: awesome.
0: Haven't left yet.
1: No, you work here now. Yeah. You have an employee ID number.
0: He just I still don't have a car to the building. But a quick little random Star Wars story since, you know, I was in Star Wars. But so they invite me to Star Wars Day, which is like a celebration, you know. And I'm thinking I'm going to go up there and be on the panel, look okay. Cool. So I was like, I get a plus one, taking my little sister. We're headed to Anaheim. I'm thinking I'm about to be the man, right? So we get there. And they give me, the credential says guest. And I'm like, hold on now. I'm in the cast. They're like, yeah, but you know, you don't pop on until episodes 4, 5, and 6. And we haven't revealed your character yet. So like, they're not really going to ask you anything. So like, you know, we got you a seat in the audience. So I'm there and I'm like, Well, this is not as cool. But then John Williams and Harrison Ford comes out. John Williams does like 5 songs. We sing them Happy Birthday with Harrison Ford. And then afterwards they were like, you want to go to Disneyland? So I was like, yeah. And, for free, got to skip lines. We go to the Star Wars ride that they spent $1 billion
1: on. It's so nice, by the way.
0: Yeah. And, Ron Howard was there. Ron Howard goes, hey, aren't you in Swagger? Okay, so now me and Ron Howard and my sister are on the Star Wars ride, and there was one guy with him, a tall dude. I couldn't remember his face, but he was talking to Ron Howard. Later on in life, you know, the presidential election and things go on, and Vice President J.D. Vance is on TV, and my sister goes, that's the dude that was with Ron Howard.
1: J.D. Vance?
0: Yes. So I rode the Star Wars ride with my sister, Ron Howard, and Vice President J.D. Vance. What a random story. There you guys
2: You've never shared that one.
1: Wow.
2: That is
0: Terzo in Iowa. Nope. Let's take his call. He's a regular. Hey. Terzo, how you doing, man?
1: What up, man?
3: What up, guys? What's up, O'Shea, man? It's a pleasure to be able to talk to you other than you're desecrating that beautiful desk with all that Lambs gear on there.
0: Whoa. Go Rams, go.
2: He's a Niners fan.
0: Go Rams, go.
1: Who's hoes?
2: He's a Niners
0: fan. Niners? Oh, man. 3 Super Bowls, no win. That's hard to do.
3: Yeah, it's also funny whenever we have 5 of them already in the case, though, too. So just saying.
0: Yeah, on the History Channel. Yeah, I know. What do Spurs OKC?
3: Oh, yeah, yeah. I know they're before. I know they're before your time. I know you're still a youngin', so it's all right.
2: Hey,
0: thank you, man. Thank you, man. It's the lighting.
3: Hey, O'Shea, man. I want to give you a shout out. That Trailers for Idiots looks absolutely hilarious. I got a couple buddies that would fit right into those roles. And it brings back some memories of college for me, man. So that's going to be a great movie. Looking forward to it.
0: Thank you. I appreciate it, man. August 28th. August 28th, everybody.
3: Hey, with that, with your painting, I know a perfect place to hang that up. Brockman, I think that would look great in Carl's place, just right up above the ball.
1: Oh,
3: I think that would fit in perfectly.
2: Carl's place, where he's from Iowa. They're big Rich Eisen show
1: fans. Yeah, you're probably there right now. Are you at the bar right now, Terzo?
3: I wish I was, but I'm stuck in the office today.
0: Ah, hardworking man, that Terzo.
3: Be a lot cooler if I was.
1: What else we got, bud?
3: Hey, so with SGA just kind of being the, you know, anointed farmer of fouls, it's kind of funny to me that how everybody's making a stink of it right now. During the playoffs and this run, whenever he was still, you know, the overall favorite for the MVP, when I thought it was Jokic the whole entire time, but we didn't criticize SGA throughout the regular season for what he's been doing, but we're doing it now. So I just have a hard time with kind of talking out of both sides of their mouths. At this point, it's what we expect. We gave him the MVP for it. It's how he plays the game. I think we just have to let it go and go from there.
0: You know,
2: I think he was getting criticized for it though.
0: Yeah, it also helps, you know, when everybody is watching during the playoffs. You know, everybody, that's everything true. Is so magnified during the playoffs. Everything is under a microscope so much, and it's hard to watch. it's just hard to watch. And it reminds me of the Harden MVP, obviously, you know, him going back to back, which is a huge accomplishment. But when you start to look at those things, it's just like, what would he be if he didn't get these? And then you start looking at those points. And I mean, anybody who follows my Twitter knows I've gone on quite a few referee rants. So I told my family that I would be good. But Terzo, this is the first positive conversation I've ever heard about SGA, man. So yeah, good on you. How do you feel about that?
3: It's just watching the game. I know I'm a huge basketball fan. I'm not a fan of how it goes down, but we got to take the good with the bad, and it's just the way it is right now. Let's just enjoy, you know, a good series, and hopefully I'm not right in thinking that they win tonight. Wemby shows up, and we get a game seven, and it's an epic game seven as well too. Before we get to see these Knicks fans go crazy.
0: Yeah, gotta love them, man. Hey, Terzo. Thank you for the call, man.
3: Appreciate you guys.
0: Hopefully we get a game seven. I'm all behind him for that game seven.
1: And I would love nothing more than a game seven tonight, but I don't know. You just don't magically find your legs after they seemingly have left you in game five. I don't know if just the one day of rest is going to do much for San Antonio, but can't shoot 4-15. Fox and Wemby can't go 4-15 each. Like you mentioned earlier, can't shoot 29% from three, you know, I don't know. Are we going to get home cooking for the Spurs tonight?
0: You know.
1: I know that's what you think is going to happen.
0: Yeah. Yeah, I do. Home cooking is so, and obviously this is from the guy who won the bubble championship where there was no home cooking because nobody was at home. But like home, the idea of home cooking makes me so angry. And Yeah, I think it's going to make for compelling television if in one of these conference finals, we get a game seven. It's the best two words in sports. And a game seven solidifies this Thunder Spurs rivalry to a different level because now it's not, you know, the stars of old. Mm-hmm. You know, when we think OKC, the first thing I think of is Durant and Westbrook and, sure, you know, that crew. Cephalosha and, you know, all Ibaka. Now this is new territory on both sides. And I mean, Texas versus Oklahoma, they needed any more to argue about.
1: Yeah, to hate each other.
0: Here it is. Yeah, right. So we need that game seven. A call has been made.
1: Zach Zarba tonight is the crew chief.
0: Yep. You got his jersey? I'm sure SGA does. Now, something I want to talk to you about, Chris, these next two subjects.
1: Okay, Shay.
0: I know you're a Drake May guy.
1: I like Drake May a lot, yeah.
0: Now, did you hear how he was, I don't even know if it's criticized or complimented. You know, did you hear about it, TJ?
1: Have you heard the sound about him being thick?
0: Yeah, more like cake.
2: I read it, but I didn't actually hear the sound. I just read something.
1: It's hilarious.
0: Can we get that? Can we hear that?
4: Food question. Are you thicker with two C's? Is that the way you're supposed to say it? Is that kind of like the hip thing? Are you thicker with two C's? Is that how it's supposed to be? Or
5: just paused, if that's anything. I think that's not the way to put it, but,
4: do you feel conditioned as far as another year of experience, just your body getting ready for this?
5: Okay, I think that's just part of, you know, having a long season and be able to take some time off and come back into it and get your body right for the beginning of the season. I think it's kind of how the NFL works, a long season, and, you know, you tend to, you know, lose some muscle or lose some weight as the season goes on. You try to maintain that. That's what you try to build, you know, during the offseason and maintain during the season. So that's kind of the nature of it, and just trying to, you know, be my best version of myself, and that's, you know, physically and mentally.
0: Pardon?
1: Why are...
0: Excuse me?
1: Here's the thing.
2: He handled it correctly, first off.
1: First off, he did.
2: He threw the pause in there.
1: A-plus handling of that situation. That's the leadership that you want out of your quarterback.
0: It's drafted, right?
1: And your MVP. That's what you want right there. But can old white dude reporters stop asking cringe questions?
0: Talk to them, Chris.
1: Like, this happens. This happens. Dudes talking to the female athletes and dudes talking to young players, stop trying to relate to them. Yes. Just ask your question and stop talking so they can answer it. What are we doing?
0: Are you thicker with two C's?
1: Is that what the kids are saying these days?
0: What? Pardon? Excuse me? I feel assaulted.
2: All right? Why do you feel assaulted? He didn't ask you?
0: No, I'm saying, first of all.
1: I mean, he like side-eyed him and kind of did a...
0: There's no way what? He said that.
1: He's like, yeah. First off, pause situation. Yeah. And then, like, come on.
0: Yeah, go give me a sweatshirt and put it around my waist. Oh, here, looking at Drake May's thighs like that. What are we talking about here? Look at your hips looking thicker with two C's. That with a PH. Whoa!
1: Juicy.
0: What is happening over there in New England? I had to ask you, man.
1: Man, that was so weird.
0: Yeah.
1: But I'm so glad that we have a leader and a champion right there to answer, to kind of brush the question off, get back on task. It's like he shedded the defender, ran for the first down, made a play, and got a great answer out there. Like, what do we, stop.
0: Cake May.
1: You're making us all look bad with these dumbass questions.
0: Drake the Cake May. What is happening?
1: Yeah, so we're going to start calling him Cake May
0: now? Yeah, Cake May. I'm telling you, bro. Cake May's in the building.
2: I will never participate in that, but that is
0: I would be funny. Furious.
1: Cake May.
0: Cake May.
1: Come on.
0: Please no. Please, it's all that reporter's fault. I need to know his name. I need to know where he is right now just so I have an idea of what vicinity he's in.
1: Did he, like, run that question by his
0: kids? He wrote that down last night.
1: Or his wife or something? Like,
2: nah, because his kids would have told him not to.
1: That's what I'm going to ask Drake tomorrow, guys. Yeah.

0: that loves you more than any other human being, yeah. Mike Del Tufo.
1: It's not here.
0: Not here, Dave.
2: I know.
0: All this dude talks is about, oh, I got to show this to Shay, or yeah. Shay's going to think this is funny. I'm like, man, are you in love with him or something?
2: Because, and he's not here today. I had his back in this hostile work environment. That is RES, man. You know, look, you guys are jackals.
0: Do you feel, that the work environment is hostile right now?
2: No, we've been chill all day.
0: Okay, yeah.
2: So you know what the common denominator is.
0: Del Tufo? Oh, wait a second. We get the horns ready?
2: Bro,
3: I've upgraded the horns.
2: Come on, man. When your boys in the big chair, it's a chill environment. Get a couple of celebs, talk a couple of, you know, trash to callers. It's what you want out here. What?
0: Makes for a good day at work, yo.
2: It's a great day at work. But, Chris, I remember you were telling me that Shohei Ohtani should stop pitching.
0: Oh, he sure did.
2: How's that been working out for you?
4: Look, here's the thing.
2: Okay. We're here for you.
4: You have a same age child as me.
2: Yes.
4: So you've probably seen Moana a few times.
2: Mm-hmm.
4: What can I say except you're welcome. You're
2: welcome.
0: Oh boy.
2: You're
0: welcome.
2: Sicko. I should have.
4: You're welcome. Known. I clearly, overreaction Monday, this is probably on a Tuesday, is on in the Dodger clubhouse.
2: Okay.
4: Like, Ohtani is, you know, scrolling YouTube, and this is in his For You feed, mm-hmm. And he was inspired by me saying, look, can't do both because one takes away from the other, right?
2: Yeah.
4: You're a great pitcher this year, you're hitting 240. You don't pitch for two seasons, and you're the greatest hitter of all time. Okay? Now, ever since I, if you want to roll it, Mike, ever since I said this, enough with the pitching sideshow. Ohtani needs to go back to hitting only, or the Dodgers not going to make the NLCS.
5: So you think he's not hitting well because he's pitching?
4: 1,000%. I don't know how you could dispute that. Guy doesn't pitch for 2 years. We see 50-50 and the greatest offensive player we've ever seen. Now we're back to pitching? What is he hitting, 240?
5: It's just baseball, man. It happens. It just happens.
4: I don't know. I went to a couple games over the weekend. Didn't hit the broadside of a barn.
5: I hear you. I get it.
4: Something's off.
5: I know. You got Braves mania over there.
4: Enough with the pitching. No one cares.
5: We're there to see you hit.
4: We're not there to see you do something cool every fifth day. We're there to see you do something awesome every day. Let's hit. Now look, again.
0: Hold on.
2: Broadside of a barn.
6: No.
4: What can I say? Except you're welcome.
2: Except you're welcome.
4: Since then, yeah. I don't think he's given up a hit, and he has not one but two leadoff home runs. Did he do it again last night?
0: Yeah. I said two leadoff home runs.
2: Yeah, he's a freak. You know, is the monster that we all know and love around here.
4: That is the worst
2: in Los Angeles. And the greatest thing that baseball has ever seen, Shohei Ohtani. I might just go by Ohtani Ohtani for the I might have to.
4: How is this the first time we have said that?
0: Yeah, right?
2: It just happens. You know, when I'm in the chair, we got good energy.
4: Ohtani.
2: Ohtani Ohtani is here, man.
0: Now I'm going to put up on Twitter better nickname that we've cultivated the last 10 minutes. Cake, May, or Ohtani Ohtani.
4: Oh,
0: which one's better?
4: Gosh.
2: Cake May is dangerous.
0: That's the only time I'm going to say that.
3: Is your dad going to make one of these with three when we get another one?
2: That's what I said. I was like, the guy whoever designed, by the way,
0: these are awesome.
2: For those who don't know.
0: Did you pass those out today?
2: You see these right here.
0: Did your boy get one?
2: This is what happens when Shay is hosting. We got little versions of my dad in tiny cars. Right now, I told my dad, the guy who designed this one is like sweating thinking about a third. All right?
4: Yeah.
2: Him in the lowrider.
4: In the lowrider.
2: Both trophies. You see him on the side. My dad is so weirdly become the honorary mascot of
4: He's like the face of the team.
2: It's insane. We are a strong Laker household. And, you know, the Dodgers, we all sit and watch and hope and we sat there and watched Yu Darvish and all, you know, all those moments and things like that, cheering for Aegon and the boys. And, you know, I told you my first baseball game ever was actually at Shea Stadium. And, it was terrible. My Piazza killed us, but,

0: Yeah. Now, Dodgers are like, they're part of the family. Shohei Ohtani could borrow my car if he wanted to. You know, he's got a plate at the house. So it's been incredible giving these out to the guys, but I'll do that during the break. We'll see you guys in a minute. This is the Rich Eisen Show.
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0: 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Big dogs. Doing big dog work.
2: Big dog.
0: Yeah, was that day that I didn't know my dad was on and then I came on next?
1: Yes.
3: Yeah.
1: It's funny because I'm literally, I pulled the picture up. I'm sending the picture home so they can share it later. Let me go ahead and extend on this.
2: That was 2018.
1: Yeah. 2019?
2: 2018, I think.
0: Yeah. August 13th, 2018.
2: Yeah. Was that your first day on the show or?
0: I feel like I came with him for Straight Outta, did I not come with him for Straight Outta Compton? But that was for sure for Godzilla. Had to be for Godzilla.
1: Yeah, I'm pretty sure. Cause I'm pretty sure this was the first day you and I met.
0: Yeah, it was with the blue.
1: Yeah, with the blue
0: check. Yeah, that's for Godzilla.
1: It's funny. We talk about this on the wrestling pod. The first time, you know, people know, some might know that before I got put on this position, I used to produce social media and I would go into the green room and I would, you know, play little games and interview guests before they came out to talk to Rich. And so I literally have the first time you and I ever met. I have that recorded and you and I were just chopping it up about wrestling randomly, never knowing where that was going to lead us, you know, years later. So
0: that was technically also the day that seed was planted.
1: Yeah. I mean, in a way.
0: What an important day. What an important day. August 13th, 2018 was, I gotta look at it as my show anniversary, NCW's, the first planting of that seed. It's an important day.
1: Yeah.
0: My daughter's birthday is August 4th. August is hot.
1: August is, I mean, literally August.
0: Yeah, August is burning.
1: It's very temperatures,
0: hot.
1: Very
0: hot. Man.
2: Idiots coming out.
0: Idiots?
2: 826. Oh, Felly.
0: Hey. August 28th.
1: 28th.
0: You see 26. That?
2: Felly trying to get an idiots too.
0: Bro, that was that.
2: I'm made
0: Kobe
2: for that.
0: To LeBron. That was, no. That was that Kobe to Shaq. Yeah. Kobe to Shaq, Portland Trail Blazers, an actual moment. An actual moment, right?
1: By the way,
0: gonna make it all
1: I still remember where I was.
2: Yeah, me too. Where were you for that game?
0: Honestly, my mom, I believe my mom was in the hospital because my little brother was born June 1st that year.
2: Wow.
0: Yeah. Crazy. That's what a wild moment. Shout out to Sharif. I love you. You know?
2: Wait, your brother or Abdul Rahim?
0: No, my brother.
1: His brother Sharif.
0: Abdul Rahim, I don't think I've met.
2: Sharif
0: Ibrahim. Yeah, either way, shout out to all the Sharif.
1: Still remember that when, because I just got done watching Trailblazers.
0: Yeah.
1: Which is, I meant to tell you, it's definitely worth watching just for the walk down memory lane to some of the NBA players. But, you know, they replay that moment. The Trailblazers were up. They had that game in the bag, man. I still don't know how they ended up losing it. But then Kobe lobbed that to Shaq, and it was a wrap. And
0: yeah.
1: Like I said.
0: To Shaq!
1: There's an actor named Harlan Williams. I don't know if you remember him. He was in, Half-Baked, a bunch of other stuff. He has this pretty cool crib on Laurel Canyon. I just so happened to be at his house watching that, and I was talking trash because I didn't like the Lakers. I was like, this is a wrap. Then that lob happened, and I just remember sitting on the couch like, whoa.
0: Yeah.
1: Yeah.
0: That was a huge moment. That's back when real fans could afford to go to the game. Center was rocking.
1: Not no mo.
0: Rocking, man. It was always bright in there. Now we got the theater lighting and like all this. I swear it just helps other teams shooting. I cannot stand it. Anyway, shout out to Staples, Crypto. Still got to work on it. Our friends on radio.
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13: 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Coming up, actor Utkarsh Ambudkar. And now, sitting in for Rich, O'Shea Jackson Jr.
14: Yay, yay!

0: Hello, friends. It's me.
1: Hey, bud.
2: O'Shea Nance.
1: What's happening?
0: What's up, dude?
2: O'Shea Nance.
0: Not only am I hosting the Ridge Eisen Show today and tomorrow. That's right. And tomorrow. You still locked up. But Saturday, I will be joining my man Booker T and Brad Gilmore on Hall of Fame as we get everybody prepared for Clash in Italy. I believe I'll be on 2 p.m. Eastern, 11 a.m. Pacific.
2: That is correct.
0: You know, you got to make sure you check out your guy. I'm always rambling, but it's always great when I get to ramble on ESPN because I've dreamed of it my entire life. But yeah, Clash in Italy, TJ, it's stacked.
2: Kind of, yeah.
0: It's real. It's getting real thick over there. And a lot of them are rematches, but they are rematches of the biggest matches.
2: Yes, sir.
0: So, you know, that crowd is going to be insane. If you haven't tuned into a WWE event, this is going to be one to watch because the European crowd,
2: man,
0: they add a level of electricity that if bottled, you would be a billionaire.
2: Indeed.
0: And, yeah, I can't wait. Clash in Italy.
1: I think that's cool because they do the same for the NFL games.
2: Yeah, soccer games, NFL
1: games. The European fans, the place that we've been, London and Germany the last 2 years, they go absolutely nuts, you know, for our sport. And to see them do it for wrestling too, it's dynamic. Now, I want you guys to give your audience a taste, our audience a taste of the NCW. What is the feeling on Brock Lesnar being back? He retired. He's back. He's got this rivalry with Obafemi. Mm. And, it feels like, man, that's explosive.
0: I am calling shenanigans. Shenanigans, I say. And, there's a world where this was what was decided before WrestleMania, that Brock and Oba were going to have their thing that they do, and it's going to last all the way until SummerSlam in Minnesota.
1: It seemed like a natural collision course.
0: Yes.
1: These two.
0: But then at Mania, and you can look at the video. Me and TJ are stuck in shock.
2: Yeah, I got so many texts at that moment. Like, we see you right now.
0: Yeah, like, I couldn't believe it. Brock Lesnar taking his gear off, crying, hugging Paul Heyman.
1: Yeah.
0: Throwing up the X. That was a WrestleMania moment that was going to be in wrestling history forever. And now it just seems like it's no point of showing it. Ever.
1: So did he just go off script?
2: Nobody knows.
0: No one will know. The only people that know are the people involved in, like, there's a world where all of this was planned. There's a world where, hey, Brock, I know you want that moment and like that might be what you really feel, but if you go away, it ruins a lot that we had planned. So he came back. Mm-hmm. And there's also a world where they threw a boatload of cash at him and brought him back because we got to end this thing in Minnesota. Don't you know? But it is, we'll never know. We'll never know. All we can do is watch and enjoy. But speaking of,
1: it's so wild though.
0: Yeah. It's great because, yeah, I mean, Brock Lesnar is an athletic gift to the world.
1: Yeah. But Obafemi, my God.
0: Yeah. Oba.
2: Yeah, for me, it was kind of like, I said this a year ago on No Contest, that Obafemi is this character, this person is, you really couldn't F it up. Unless you tried hard.
0: Tried hard.
2: They got him to the point where you took, even though The Rock is the final boss, we know in wrestling Brock Lesnar really is the final boss, and you took him out relatively easy.
1: Right.
2: Now you've cemented yourself, you put yourself on top of the mountain. And we thought that's where you were there to stay. And now all of a sudden he comes back. Like, I don't like what a loss does, Toba. And I hope it doesn't happen. But apparently we're looking at SummerSlam between these two. So we'll see. But, it was hard to believe that he came back after that public show of like, I'm done.
0: Yeah. You know, huge moment. And now we're taking moments away from WrestleMania, which I've always looked at as a no-no.
2: Yeah.
0: It's the granddaddy of them all. All those moments stay those moments. Now that one is erased.
2: But like I told you yesterday, man, maybe he was saying goodbye, Chris, to WrestleMania. Maybe he knows he doesn't have another rotation around the sun
0: lawyer
2: with that. So maybe that's it. And you could check that out on No Contest Wrestling when we interviewed Gunther yesterday.
0: Yes, if I'm ever in trouble with a girl and I need to explain where I was, I'm calling you.
2: Oh, I'm fantastic at that, fellas.
0: It seems that way.
2: Yeah. I've gotten many of those calls. It was like, hey, man, and I just knew.
0: Yeah.
2: Was he with? Yeah, of course. We were watching wrestling.
0: Yeah. Yeah, we had a dominoes tournament. But yeah, so now the it looks like things might some kind of way end in SummerSlam, you know, Minnesota, where Brock is from, and you know, he made his legacy, but it's also where Anthony is from. We got a call from Anthony over there in Minnesota. He wants to talk to Chris Brockman.
2: Oh,
0: Anthony, what's going on, man? How you feeling over there?
1: Anthony, what's up, buddy?
3: What's up, O'Shea? What's up, guys?
2: What's up, man?
3: So Brockman's going to remember this tweet from last week. I didn't get a chance to call in and say anything, but Chris is our inverse Kramer of sports now, since everything he likes to say ends up the other way. So I think we need to start keeping track of his takes and see how they pan out. And Chris, please don't root for the Patriots. I'm actually a Patriots fan, so please, lower that win.
1: Please don't
3: total.
1: Root for the Patriots.
3: And who do you got winning tonight for the Spurs and OKC? I have a friend asking that might need to place a bet tonight.
1: First off,
3: I just gotta get your take before
1: TJ would like to say, we got six of those things, and I was rooting for them every step of the way. However, the only Super Bowl I did go to is the one against the Eagles, and they lost. I like the Thunder tonight, so do that with what you may.
0: Cake may.
1: Anthony?
3: Thank you, guys.
0: Well, stop it. I like Anthony.
1: You're welcome.
0: Good dude.
1: I don't know if he's referring to someone. So it might have been him. If you know the inverse Kramer, you know Jim Kramer on CNBC?
0: Yeah.
1: Everyone says if you do the opposite of what he says, you'll be a bazillionaire.
2: That was his tweet then?
1: I think that's what he's referring to.
2: Okay. Because I saw the tweet.
1: He's like inverse Brockman, and I'm like, oh, that's so good. Please don't be true.
2: But the man asked you to stop rooting for your team.
1: I know.
2: Oh,
1: my God.
2: That's rough.
1: First off, we did the win-loss game last year.
0: Yeah.
1: I had the Pats going 11-6. You guys all thought I was crazy. I was three games short.
2: Well, that's short.
1: So what do you mean? How am I the mush on that?
2: Look, I don't know how, but Rich says it all the time, and if it catches on, it's just going to be a beautiful thing. I'm just going
0: to
2: be honest.
0: I don't care if they were perfect and you picked them to go perfect. I will always think you're crazy.
1: Thank you.
0: Every day of my life.
1: I appreciate that.
0: Yeah, man.
4: 17-0, man.
2: And these two got to drive home from work together.
0: It's going to be great, bro. We're going to talk about Cake May in the past.
2: And for those listening or watching who didn't see in the first hour, this morning, Brockman and O'Shea, they carpooled to work together.
1: We drove to work together.
0: So. Yeah.
1: Well, I offered. And he accepted.
2: Yeah, that makes sense. Because guys live close.
1: It was great. Yeah.
0: Yeah.
2: What was the music situation like, or was it more talking?
1: No music. All talking.
0: Yeah.
2: Yeah.
0: Yeah. But when we go home. That's right, folks.
2: Yeah. All hell O'Shea.
0: Absolutely. Absolutely, man. But when we go home, you know, listen to some, we're just going to play,
2: You might as well play a lullaby. You might as well play a lullaby, Chris. Chris, you might as well play a lullaby because it's someone who's driven him home from here. He's going to fall asleep.
0: Oh, yeah.
2: I promise you.
0: Yeah, but never mind. I'm not.
1: He was calling his He was talking to his assistant and was like, yeah, normally I'd be asleep till 1. I'm like, asleep till 1 o'clock.
0: Yeah, man. Ain't nothing for me in the a.m. in the am.
1: What kind of life are you living?
0: Bro, it's hard out here, man. I'm a star. Shout out to my baby girl Jordan, who had her spring performance today, but I told her that the
1: you
0: man is
1: it?
0: Holding me down, so I had to work today, but I just got the video. You did great, mama. Love you. I heard you got some news.
1: We're gonna play some news. Play my music. Let's go.
5: And now, with a report of the day's news from the world of sports and entertainment, someone who is not a journalist or newsman by any definition of the word whatsoever, it's Chris Brockman.
1: Always thank you. Always thankful for Tom Brokaw for voicing that.
2: Like, how much did he get paid to do that?
0: That was great.
1: Also, can you believe that dude asked me to stop rooting for the Pats?
0: That's gross.
2: So, that is grossly disrespectful.
0: Gross.
1: That is preposterous, man. We went to the Super Bowl last year. Okay, another guy hoping to get to a Super Bowl. See what I did there? Mm-hmm. Lamar Jackson, a lot of speculation on what's going on with him this offseason. Would he show up to OTAs? Would he not? He did. And a lot of speculation on if he's going to sign a long-term deal. With the Ravens, he was asked and answered that today.
4: No, I just want to keep them, those conversations private. You know, we restructured the deal, and that's what we have right now. So,
6: is there a chance that you could play out this season and just bet on yourself and not sign a contract?
4: We got the reconstruction done, like I said, Jerry. We're just going to go from there.
7: Do you still envision yourself long-term here with the Ravens?
4: Absolutely. I love the Ravens. I love this organization. I love this city. Just the team that drafted me, you know, got a lot of love for me. And I believe, you know, I got a lot of love for the city and this team as well. So, like I told you, the reconstruction is done. Cool with that. But I love Baltimore. Like, everybody should know that by now.
1: Okay. How do you interpret that, O'Shea?
0: You know, he's told, you know, hey, maybe don't, you know, don't tell him nothing. And him just trying to work through that.
1: Sure.
0: I feel like he really does want to stay with the Ravens.
1: I think so, too.
0: Especially in a position where, you know, a lot of teams passed on him.
1: Mm-hmm.
0: A lot of teams passed on him. And you hold that type of chip on your shoulder for the team that made the decision to take you. And, I mean, him and the Ravens uniform go hand in hand. The dude just.
1: Yeah, the all blacks.
0: Yeah, like the dude is just like, he just fits the team the same way that I felt like Ray felt the team.
1: Mm-hmm.
0: You know, like it would be hard to see him in another uniform that's not the Ravens or Rams. But, yeah, I think he stays with the Ravens, man.
1: Man, he did ask for a trade though once.
0: That's
2: true.
0: Yeah, so did Kobe.
1: Interesting.
0: Yeah.
2: Yeah, it would have been to the Clippers, and our whole franchise would have been different.
1: Okay, we got a quarterback competition in Minnesota.
2: Minnesota.
1: All comes back. Kyler Murray and J.J. McCarthy were asked the same question, and I want you guys to listen to these sound bites and tell me if you are vibing with their answers. Kyler Murray is first up on working with J.J. McCarthy.
8: It's been great. It's been great. Obviously, I know he's a younger guy, so any way I can help him, obviously, I feel like, you know, I've played 7 years now, going on eight, so I'm considered a veteran, even though I don't see myself as that. Give him any knowledge that he needs. Again, you know, we're both competitors, and I know, you know, we both want what's best for the team.
9: Has he been receptive to hearing criticism?
8: Of course. Yeah, he's overly receptive, you know, and he's always communicating, asking questions, stuff like that, so it's been good.
1: Guys, we were on Family Feud. That's one of those good answers. Good answer. Good answer. Great veteran answer by Kyler Murray entering year eight. Okay, here's J.J. McCarthy on his relationship working with Kyler Murray.
10: J.J., what's your relationship been like with Kyler so far?
11: You know, it's just like two guys in a classroom. You know, he sits on one side, I sit on the other side, and it's coach's responsibility to teach us and coach us. So,
10: is there any awkwardness, like, between you two?
11: Awkwardness, you know, it's just like the same feeling, you know, when you're in high school and there's another person on the other side of the room. That's just kind of how it is. So I wouldn't say there's any awkwardness.
1: Okay. What? Like the Dave Chappelle, like, huh?
2: That is no good.
0: Oh, man. Y'all should have talked.
2: Yeah, right.
0: Number one.
2: Let's get our stories together.
1: Coordinated answers there.
0: Man, you know those moments where like you realize like, man, I really haven't been paying attention in a minute. When did he get to the Vikings? When did he get to the Vikings? Tyler Murray.
1: Oh,
0: wow, man.
1: That was a big.
0: Bro, this is how you know I do not care about the Arizona Cardinals at all.
1: Big offseason stuff.
0: Oh, at all, bro. Yeah. But you cannot have that get out there. The memes alone. Yeah. He always looked like his helmet too big. But yeah, it's that's troubling. That's troubling.
1: Yeah.
0: Yeah, JJ.
2: Yeah, but what do we expect?
0: But JJ told the truth.
2: Yeah.
0: Kind of the one that lied, I guess.
2: Well, one of them is not.
1: Well, somebody, yeah.
2: We don't know.
1: Somebody's not being truthful.
0: Yeah.
2: So we can't just say it's one or the other.
0: I mean, somebody off.
2: Yeah.
0: They're definitely not on the
2: same. But yeah, think about it though. I would expect this because if they got along and it said, oh, it's kumbaya and I love coming in every day and hanging out with them. I don't, and you know me, Brockman, I tend to kind of believe what people say. You're more like, I would not buy that at all because there's one spot. Okay.
0: Yeah.
1: And but it would have been easy to just be like, yeah, he's a veteran in this league. He's played a lot of football. I'm trying to soak up anything I can from him, and I'm looking forward to this
2: competition. Maybe that's not the truth. Maybe you always want real. One of them's keeping it real. We just don't know which one.
0: Bro, who is telling the truth out here in business? All right, you got to learn how to, you know, knead the dough a little bit, baby. You got to finagle. You can't just go out there and be like, yeah, he sits across the room and I sit on the other side. Uh-huh. Oh, what, hang out? No. He'd be over there. And right. I'm over here.
2: That'd be like if you and I were like, nah, man, we're trying to outdo each other every week on the pod. That would all of a sudden start to come out.
0: I'd just be out here just trying to get mine, son. Yeah. You know what it is?
2: Yeah. As long as I got more questions in than he has, then that's better because, you know, I'm here every day.
0: We only talk at work for the 3 hours that we're there. That's troubling.
1: No, but I love hanging with Del Tufo.
2: Which you do.
1: I do.
0: Del Tufo's great. Except when y'all played him clips and he got a goatee. I do not like goatee Del Tufo.
1: Oh, really? Oh.
0: Yeah. He looks like he runs a pawn shop. I don't like that. Real villain work over there.
2: How much you want for this?
0: Yeah. Like, what can I get for that? You know, yeah, goatee Del Tufo.
2: Like evil man. Pawn shop.
0: Evil man.
1: That's funny. That's funny. All right, last soundbite here. Guys, it's May 28th, okay?
0: Shake me.
1: So AJ Brown is set to be an Eagle for about 3 more days.
0: Oh.
1: Before hopefully he's joining Cake May in New England. Yeah. But right now he's still an Eagle, and Jalen Hurts was asked about a potential AJ Brown trade.
12: You know, we're focused on learning the offense. It really doesn't change in terms of our approach to improve. You know, there's an if. Obviously been a lingering thing, but, you know, nothing can replace all the greatness that we achieved together.
1: Has he ever smiled?
0: Oh, no. He is a 65-year-old black man. No, he has not smiled. Right? Everything is a saying. You're not quite sure if he explained himself or not. No matter how flat you make it, a pancake's always got two sides. thank you, Jalen. 100%. I agree. Thank you, bro. I appreciate that. You're welcome. And that's it. I don't know if what was he asked about AJ Brown?
1: Yeah.
0: Nothing can replace the greatness we did. And that was it. He took his eyebrows and left. That was over. I mean, the Eagles are, they, you know, anytime I bet on them, number one,
2: why would you ever do that?
0: Because I mean, when I had the number 5th pick in the draft and I thought I was looking at certain people and Saquon Barkley fell in my lap,
1: ooh,
0: I had to get him. And then you got to get Jalen because of the tush push. You got to protect yourself. And it never works out for me. So I just, AJ Brown, I'm surprised that the things haven't worked out over there, but, you know, they got Saquon. It's a lot more run heavy. And, I'd be fine with him going to the Patriots.
1: Thank you.
0: Just so you can be happy.
1: I appreciate that.
0: Cake May.
1: Cake May.
0: Yeah, it's looking thick over there in New England.
2: Whoa. Hey.
0: If AJ Brown goes there, yeah, that's a pretty good team, bro.
1: Thank you.
0: Oh, you thought I meant thick with 2 C's? No.
2: Definitely not.
0: No, absolutely not. That's the news?
1: That's the news.
0: Fantastic. Well, folks, it's time for me to read again. Is the right voice in my head?
2: Yes.
0: Okay. In a world in need of a hero,
2: the world,
0: one man rises to the challenge in style. 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
17: So on the night before prom, she gets a huge movie and leaves and goes Hollywood and basically becomes a movie star. And leaves me in a small town working at a bar. Now she's back 25 years later for her parents' 50th wedding anniversary. We meet.
18: Yeah.
17: Sparks fly.
18: Yeah.
17: And love may or may not happen. You'll have to watch tonight on Fox. There you go. Look at us in profile. Very strong jawline still.
18: You see it.
17: Yep. So we're very excited to share it with people. And we, you know, it was such a beautiful, experience.
18: That's not, we are here on the Rich Eisen Show talking to Utkarsh.
17: Here we are, ladies and gentlemen,
18: talking
17: on the
18: about,
17: Rich Eisen Show.
18: Here on, there she goes.
19: Thursday afternoon. Yeah.
18: Here's on Fox.
17: Look at this.
18: What time? At
17: 8 o'clock.
18: 8 o'clock.
17: 8-7 Central. On television. It's a real TV movie. We're like going back to the old school style of like when you sit around the TV. That's what Ghosts is about. Mm. Family gets to sit and enjoy something. I'm bringing back white American television, baby.
18: As you should, man.
17: Thank you.
18: Now, yeah, talk to me about Ghosts, all right? Because my assistant loves this show so much, and I have to hear about it. Now that I've had the conversation with you and we are continuing to have some, I'm going to check it out, but I need you to sell it to me.
17: Yeah.
18: Because now she's just like, you need to watch it.
17: Listen, man, I've watched Den of Thieves 1 and 2.
18: That's all
17: named
18: need.
17: Pantera for no reason.
18: Yeah.
17: I've watched Obi-Wan Kenobi's.
18: I was talking about that earlier.
17: I've seen the Straight Outta Compton's. So you got to at least watch. We're five seasons in. That's 90-something episodes. Give me one cold open. Just watch the first 5 minutes has gotten from her mom or her family. Sam falls down the stairs, played by Rose McIver.
18: Okay.
17: She wakes up. She can see and hear the ghosts in the house.
18: That's trouble.
17: I'm the husband. I can't see or hear them, but sure do love my wife.
18: Yeah, that's a fun role, though. To be the one that's like, all right,
17: you basically know,
18: you see ghosts.
17: That's it. And he's fully supportive, and somehow the fans have latched onto it. Thank God. Love you guys. Thank you for watching Ghosts. And we're going into our sixth season. We're starting 2 months.
18: Six?
17: Yeah.
18: Man, I'm behind.
5: And yeah, Shay.
17: Slightly behind. And I'm only asking.
18: Under a rock.
17: I'm asking you for 3 minutes. I've seen Pantera 2 times.
18: Ooh, two times. Yalo. Yes. Okay.
5: And Shay, one of the creators, showrunners of Ghosts, Joe Port, take a guess where he's from.
18: What, you going to tell me? Punked? like city?
5: City.
18: Altoona?
17: How do you know Altoona?
19: I thought you were going to say City of
18: Tuna.
19: Compton.
18: That's the Big Tuna.
17: Oh, that is the Big Tuna.
5: I'm not the Big Tuna.
18: That's the Big Tuna, DJ Jefferson out here.
17: Ghosts has more Altoona references than any television show should. Let's put it that way. It's every episode.
5: Yeah.
18: That's right. Bro, you've been holding out on me.
17: But we're going strong. We love our fans. The crew up in Montreal treats us real well.
18: Oh,
17: they turned me into a Montreal Canadiens fan. They got whomped last night, but hopefully there's a comeback in them. Young team, good team. Let's see what they can do.
18: I shot a movie out in Montreal, Long Shot.
17: Mm-hmm.
18: It was me, Seth Rogen, and Charlize Theron. And I remember going.
17: Oh, I auditioned for that movie.
18: I was going to tell.
17: I auditioned for the Ravi Patel role.
18: Just a second.
17: Yeah, yeah.
18: But so we go out, we're going out to Montreal, and I asked my brother Daryl, was like, you know, go ahead and what's the weather like out there? He was like, six.
17: Yeah.
18: Six.
17: Six. It's cold.
18: Never seen that in my life.
17: Bro, I would never. That's the only thing where people are like, what's it like? And I'm like, it's great until October, and then it gets dark and everyone gets angry.
18: Man, it is wild.
17: And our hotel was haunted. The hotel, which hotel were you in?
18: Hold on.
17: Saint-Sulpice?
18: I think so.
17: Yeah.
18: I think, bro, I really think so because we had a bad dream every night.
17: It's either Saint-Sulpice or Place des Armes. Both of which I would say are haunted. Emails,
18: but like, I'm pretty sure it had Saint in there.
17: Okay.
18: But yeah, the pillows, super light, your head sinks through, and you have nightmares every night. And the room service at some restaurant.
17: Yes.
18: Yeah, that's it, dude. I'm telling you,
17: like a sushi restaurant, right?
18: Yeah, I'm telling you. It's haunting,
17: man. Man, me and O'Shea, guys.
18: Yeah.
17: Here on the Rich Eisen Show. Just kicking.
18: I wanted to talk to you about,
17: yeah,
18: Utkarsh, is the fact that me and you haven't worked together, but we are destined to work together.
17: I'm such a big fan of yours that I would love to do that. That would be so cool.
18: You have been in Ride Along.
17: Two.
18: Yeah, it says Barbershop the Next Cut.
17: The Next Cut with your father, who didn't remember that I was with him in Ride Along 2. We have a whole scene together.
18: And he told me about Ride Along and then didn't tell me about Barbershop.
17: That's crazy, because I went to him, I was like, Mr. Cube, sir, do you remember that we worked together in Ride Along 2? This is like 4 weeks into shooting Barbershop, and he just goes, nah, man.
18: But I'll tell you guys earlier, a million things, all right? He's also thinking right now, I just want to bring it up, the Big Three is happening June 20th.
17: Yep.
18: Intuit Dome.
17: I was going to wear my Ghost Ballers hoodie, but my wife said it was corny if I did that.
18: Oh.
17: It was also a little bit dirty, but more why. And then I only have one framed autograph in my house, and it's a note from Ice Cube.
18: Oh,
17: and
18: nice.
17: It's just like, hey, man, you're super funny. Glad we gave you a chance. Ice Cube. And Naomi, my wife, was also like, you know, you could just be cool. You don't have to take this to this man's son.
19: That's amazing.
17: But I want you to know that he's been very supportive of me and my career, and I owe him a lot.
18: I'm so happy for you.
17: Glad we gave you a chance
19: to shine.
17: I was like, yes.
18: Man. He's everybody's
17: man. He's the man. He is the man.
18: But yeah, we're destined because you got two Ice Cube films and two films that I auditioned for but didn't get.
17: Uh-oh. Which ones? I'm going to guess
18: guy.
17: One. Free Guy. Yep.
18: And I might have turned down Broken Hearts Gallery. I can't remember if I auditioned for that, but Broken Hearts Gallery as well.
17: I don't know, man. I got the offer, but it was probably after you. Broken Hearts Gallery was a great experience.
18: Yeah.
17: That character, if it was the same character,
18: yeah.
17: Bit of a thankless character because ends up kind of being the bad guy in the movie.
18: Yeah, with her exhibit.
17: Yeah, and the script, but Geraldine Viswanathan and Dacre Montgomery and Natalie, who directed that, like, great team. But I think for what we do well, it didn't really fit, like, in our wheelhouse. Free Guy, though, you dropped the bag.
18: Yeah.
17: That was real fun.
18: 100%.
17: Ryan Reynolds is like my bestie, bro.
18: I think they gave it to, was it Rel?
17: Oh, that was Rel.
18: Yeah.
17: Rel, you would have been great in that role. I love Rel.
18: I thought so, too.
17: Rel has got such a great smile, lights up a screen. But, yeah, it would have been different if it had been you, for sure.
18: So happy for the brother.
17: Mm. He's not doing Pantera. He's not doing Gerard Butler. World, like, continent-hopping heist movies.
18: Yeah, and I have fun doing those films, but they are just taxing on the body.
17: Oh, I'm sure.
18: It's rough. We are,
17: Remember when they punched you in the stomach and you start throwing up in the first one?
18: Yeah.
17: And you puked it, and it was like, dang, that was a hard punch. Remember that?
18: Yeah.
17: Or
18: when Pablo Shriver puts a gun in my eye.
17: Oh, I remember that too.
18: Yeah. I was like, okay, I thought we were playing pretend for money.
17: I will just say for the first, I hate when people do that when they're like, I'm really in it. You're like, nah,
18: ouch,
17: dude.
18: Ouch.
17: I'm wondering what kind of donuts they have at Crafty. Get that out of my face. That movie was so tense and so well made, and then they all just died so quick.
18: And I love them.
17: Your whole crew just got pop, pop, pop, pop, pop. 50 Cent is like a tough guy, and the next thing you know, you're like, he's just staring.
18: My daughter.
17: Yeah. I'm like, you shouldn't have left the garage, bro. If you have a child going to prom, maybe don't do this.
18: Yeah. Fire advice.
17: Bummer.
18: Yeah, that film, and they were, when we were doing that film, number one, it's my third movie ever.
17: Oh.
18: Third movie ever, okay? And we're doing weapons training, and, like, we got this dude from UK Special Forces, like, giving us weapons classes, and, like, we're waking up early in the morning to go shoot guns, and I'm like, yeah, I don't have a gun in the movie. Why am I getting up super early?
17: Because you got to be tough guy, dude.
18: Yeah, and so like...
17: Pablo Schreiber.
18: Just because I asked this question, now I'm getting made fun of by the crew. You know, because like, oh, we're up too early for you, Shay.
17: This is toxic masculinity, guys.
18: Yes. So I would ask the question... Y'all
17: O'Shea
18: not dead yet?
17: Jackson Jr. doesn't need this SHIP from you.
19: Wait, the crew is giving you grief?
18: Well, not the crew, but like the guy.
19: The other actors?
18: Yeah, like and 50 and like they're all, you know, cracking their jokes, Gerard cracking their jokes, and I'm like, man, ain't y'all supposed to die?
17: Yeah, like, and very easily, by the way.
18: Yeah.
17: For all that buildup, they died so quick. That's why I like the sequel. Is this Kobe yours right here?
18: Oh, no, my man RJ. It's a hostile takeover, so, okay. You know, they all got their cool memorabilia around there. So I brought in my Matthew Stafford signed football.
17: Love it.
18: RJ was like, oh, man, you need the Kobe rookie over here.
17: Yeah,
18: so
17: you
18: he
17: do.
18: Brought the Kobe rookie. And then I brought a picture of myself.
17: I love that.
18: Yeah, because there's no pictures. I've been a guest on this show more than any
17: O'Shea
18: celebrity.
17: Bonaparte. I like it.
18: And there's no picture of me in all the years that I've been here, so I brought one.
17: Yep. That's
18: and
17: good.
18: We're going to hang this up.
17: You look good.
18: Thank you.
17: That's nice.
18: Somebody. You guys are animals, man.
17: I love that photo for you. That's great. I'm going to get my own.
18: Yeah, you really should, man.
19: Of yourself or of O'Shea?
18: No.
17: Of O'Shea.
19: Yeah, right.
18: So I'm going to find a place to hang this.
17: Well, we have to do something together. It would be really fun. We'd have a good time.
18: We might have to write it.
17: I would love to do that. We'd have a good time for sure.
18: Yeah, but so this film, Rachel Lee Cook, Ryan Hansen.
17: Yeah.
18: I know you can't give out too much, but what can people take away from it, and what should they expect tonight?
17: It's tonight. There's a lot of love. It's got a great soundtrack. I mean, it's good. Look, yeah, I hope people watch it. It is a movie that deserves to be loved. It's loosely based on Rachel's real life, so I know it means a lot to her and I. We produced it together. We built it from the ground up. Anybody who's made something from scratch knows how hard it is. So if you get eyes on it tonight, it would be greatly appreciated. I'm proud of the movie. I think Rachel and I had a great time doing it together. We brought a bunch of crew together in upstate New York. And they're all great. And we had a nice time in wherever we shot it because it was 2 years ago.
18: Okay. 100%.
17: But we had a good time. Other than that, I'm just trying to like, there's probably also an NBA playoff game tonight though, right?
20: There is. Game six.
17: Yeah. So I'm going to have to be jumping back and forth between Spurs Thunder and
18: you?
17: This movie. Yeah. Which I've already seen.
18: How you feel about OKC in San Antonio? And I also want you to give a shout out to your Wizards.
17: Oh, yeah. My Wizards got the number one pick, so we'll see. We'll see. I think we got to trade AD for somebody, though.
18: Oh, my.
17: We got AD for, what, maybe 40? And I love, yo, AD, if you watch this because it's your boy, you know I love you. We did Barbershop. I hugged you. I laid my head on your chest. Like, I know you. But I only get 45 games of healthy AD a year. And when you are healthy, you're transcendent. But then you said a bunch of stuff about money in DC and that's going to rub people the wrong way. If I can flip you right now for 3 first rounders and maybe like another top 10 pick in this year's draft.

0: tired. He's young and he gets tired. So you see him going right on that free throw line and he's throwing up that floater and he's like, I'm okay because I'm big enough. I'll get the rebound, but you're tired. So instead, all you got to do is stop on a dime, shoot that 15 footer, just stop moving. Your Hartenstein can't guard you. He's going to keep moving. You stop. You're butter from 15. Don't do that gazelle floater thing where you throw it off the backboard. You're tired. Conserve your energy. Shoot the jumper. That's all I got to say, Vic. And then
1: that's a good thought process for that. We were talking about him losing his legs earlier today.
0: Yeah, he's tired, man. I brought a bunch of cards I want to show you.
1: Oh, yeah.
0: Whoa. My collection.
1: Oh.
0: Because last time we were here, we talked about how we were all... Were you guys there when we were talking about collecting stuff?
1: Oh, yeah. Gotta be here.
2: Oh, yeah.
0: So I got a bunch of stuff. How are you going to see these? Where do I put them?
1: Right. Where's he? Where's he at? This is you right here.
0: That's my Wemby Gold Panini 1-in-1 PSA 10.
2: Hey, now.
1: Ooh,
0: that's
1: what?
0: Just for
1: You're
0: tonight.
1: Speaking the language.
2: I don't know if you want to just be walking around with those.
3: No, security.
1: You're speaking
3: no,
1: the
2: security.
1: Language.
2: Not security. Yeah.
0: I got Ice Cube on speed dial. Then this is like, these will never leave my collection. These are our two boys, Shaq and Kobe, Nebula Autos, one of ones, ooh, out of Spectra.
2: My man.
0: These are my boys. These are our Lakers. These are the only two in existence, and I own them both. Wow, that was such a... That's nerdy complex. Thing to say.
1: Yeah.
0: This is me. I can just hear Naomi, my wife, being like, bro, really?
2: No, this is very cool.
1: This is,
0: yeah.
1: Oh, man.
2: We got to get photos of
0: this. I had to throw some Steph in there because I know everybody needs a Steph. This is a Steph Curry signed timeless moment from 22-23. I know you got them card things, but what are we going to do? I'll just keep
1: it. I don't know.
0: You're a Star Wars guy. I tried to get yours, honestly. Like,
1: I'll give you one.
0: I got outbid on your red auto. On eBay, it really pissed me off.
1: I just signed that.
0: Yeah, I was outbid badly.
1: Wow, I literally just signed those.
0: But this is a Star Wars super fractor of like a global poster. I don't know what it is. I just thought it looked cool in Japanese. Then, speaking of ghosts, I'm going through them fast because we don't have much time.
1: Sure.
0: Speaking of ghosts.
1: Stay as long as you want.
0: I collect my friends' cards. This is Rebecca Wasaki, who plays Hetty. This is her Star Trek signed card. She's a freaking babe and super talented. So we got Rebecca. That's why I wanted to bring you your card. I got my boy Randall Park, the best rapper in Hollywood. This is his 101, Sapphire.
2: Nice.
0: Jimmy Woo.
1: This is Return of the Jedi, by the way.
0: Thank you. Return of the Jedi. And then here are like the big boys. This is a triple auto. Jordan, Kobe, and Garnett.
2: Wow.
1: What?
0: 9-10.
2: Oh, my gosh.
0: Out of 10.
2: Again, I'm not sure you should just be walking around with these.
1: This is a sports nerd's dream.
0: I do. My 6-year-old taught me karate. This one is the only one card with AI and Kobe both signed on the same card. This is an Immaculate. It is an authentic auto 10. I hit this. Thank you, Jags at Blez, you sweet, sweet man.
2: Oh, Blez. Nice.
0: This will never leave my collection. And then... I'm a big Marvel guy. I could have brought thousands of them, but this is a one-of-one super fractor of Spider-Man from 2025 in the claw. Oh my God, my wife has just got her hands buried.
1: Yo, this is this. You're so cool to us right now.
2: I know. This is, this is incredible.
0: And then this is my here. You could. This is the most beautiful one that I have. I love this card so much, bro. Because AI is all of our spirit animal. But this is my number
1: Kobe
0: one card.
1: And AI.
0: This is the number one card in my collection. It is a Jean-Claude Van Damme.
2: Oh.
0: I'm dead ass. I love you, Jean-Claude. Let's you, me, and O'Shea Jr. do something together.
1: Come on.
0: Let's bring back freaking that double team movie that you did with Dennis Rodman. I'll be whatever you want, Jean-Claude. It's a 1-of-8 leaf pearl, Jean-Claude Van Damme auto. And I know that's probably, you know, it's a goofy one, but I love it. I love collecting people that I love. So that's
1: awesome.
0: Those are a few of the cards I brought.
2: Oh. Shout out. That was sick.
1: Cards. What?
0: Wow. I asked, they were like, you want to talk about There She Goes? And I was like, hell no. I want to talk about my cards.
1: Yeah, Liz was like, yeah, he's really emphatic about this card. I was like, oh, man, he's come to the right place.
0: want to rap. I don't want to talk about acting. I want to talk about basketball cards.
1: Yeah, listen, we got to go to a quick break. Make sure you guys are still here. Utkarsh, bro, please be here for the end of the show.
0: Thank you for being here.

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1: Yeah.
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17: Best to ever do it.
18: We're trying. Yeah? That's how you feel?
17: I do think the excellence of execution is number one of all time.
18: All right, we got to get Brett. I know some people that could get us Brett, and we're working on it, but we want him in studio.
17: Yeah. Oh, yeah.
18: CM Punk said he'd come in and sit we could have a nice conversation between the two of them.
17: That would be sick. Right? Bret Hart talking about the Montreal screw job. I'm sure he's so tired of talking about it, but
19: he might not be, though.
17: I don't know. It's a great story.
18: Hold on. I got a story for you.
17: Okay.
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17: That sounds dubious.
18: Listen, bro, reading those, I'd be trying to put on my radio voice for them.
17: It's too good to be true. Get some financial advice before you make that decision.
18: Listen, SoFi never knew what they did.
17: Me neither.
18: Never knew what they did. You should have saw my face when I found out Staples Center was Staples.
17: You're like, I thought it was just Staples, yeah, the Staples product.
18: Center, you know? Oh, man. Dude, you shut it down.
19: Yeah, right?
17: Well, this is my passion. I love this stuff. I'm a big collector. There was a few more Jordans. I had to hit up Kimberly, who's sitting over there. I hit up her boyfriend, Paul, and was like, which one should I bring? There was a triple auto with Jordan, Kobe, and Julius Erving I could have brought.
19: Wow.
17: And then there's...
18: No, they're together.
19: Oh, no big deal.
17: Well, I only collect Jordan from the Wizards. I don't collect, if you see, like, I don't collect any Bulls Jordan. I'm not interested at all.
18: Didn't exist.
17: Don't care. I want Michael Jordan in the 23 from the Wizards years. That's it. I'm a Washington Wizards fan. Yeah. I like seeing Jordan in that blue, gold, and whatever, teal.
18: What was that get like up? when he made that move over there?
17: You knew it wasn't going to go well. I mean, you had hope.
18: Yeah.
17: But the truth is like DC, God bless us, but the Wizards are a place where legends go to sort of fall apart.
18: Yeah.
17: Bernard King, Michael Jordan, Dwight Howard, Anthony Davis has now entered that phase of his career, Russell Westbrook, on down the line, or where players go to start and then go be famous somewhere else. Chris Webber, you know what I'm saying? Yeah. Tom Gugliotta.
18: Oh my goodness.
17: There's a lot of guys who start year one, year two, and then, go to nothing.
18: Right, but.
17: It's not go to nothing, go to great success on other teams is what I meant.
18: Yeah, dude, but, I mean, I feel that. I only want Laker LeBron stuff. LeBron won a championship here. So.
17: Laker LeBron, yeah, dude, a LeBron auto out of this year of Tops in a Lakers jersey would be clutch.
18: I might find a way.
17: You should get one.
18: Yeah, I might find a way to get it. But dude, you killed it. You got There She Goes tonight. You
17: movie.
18: Got NBA playoffs tonight.
17: It's a movie. It's not a television show.
18: No.
17: It is a motion picture. Ghosts is still on the air. For all the people in the comments terrified that Ghosts got canceled, don't worry. We do multiple jobs. This is a romantic comedy motion picture. Fox Television.
18: Yeah.
17: Tonight.
18: Dude, tonight, guys,
19: it's amazing.
18: I feel like it is an honor. Boot Caution, good Boot Car. Bro, you're a monster. Come back anytime. We're going to hang out away from the show.
17: I would love that. But Pantera 3 coming out in theaters.
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0: welcome back. We are no longer by the sandy beaches. Good afternoon. Welcome in. And we have a lot to unpack today. We have 4 hours to do it. That may not be enough time. Greg Sankey is not listening to you columnists and ESPN talking heads. He said the SEC is best by far, despite Blake Topmeyer has a pretty salty column out right now saying, when I started to ask Sankey about the Big Ten surpassing the SEC in football, Sankey interjected and asked for the metrics behind my question. I noted 3 straight national titles, 4-0 versus the SEC and CFP games. Then he responded, if we win, you don't ask me questions. True, the SEC wins. Its commissioner doesn't answer questions about losing. He tout national titles. But the SEC is not winning. It's 0-4 in playoff games versus the Big Ten in past 3 years. That includes 2 blowouts. Meanwhile, we got more news for you. This is commissioner told us yesterday the SEC was getting ready for a statement about this bill that's asking the Big Ten and the SEC and everybody else to pull media rights. Conference must retain its ability to act in the best interest of its members. That's written by a lawyer, of course. In other words, we are not supporting that part of it. And especially since the SEC, according to the commissioner, accounts for 36% of all viewership. Dellinger, does Sankey think the SEC media rights with ESPN is undervalued? Yes, that is true. That deal was done in 2019, by the way, even though it just went into effect. Portnoy saying, those who advocate have represented things to me about how revenue would be distributed. Generally, I think they have no idea how hard those conversations would be. Okay. You've heard me, you've heard all the ADs, you've heard all the talking heads. There was one talking head who we did not see on that beach, and that is the most important talking head of the ball, Michael Bratton. Michael, good afternoon. I looked for you. Where were you on the beach? Did they arrest you as you tried to get near our set?
1: Yeah, it's hard to get down to Destin, Paul, when you have a ankle bracelet that is being monitored by local PD here in Nashville, but... Hey, if Greg Sankey wants some more friendly media, he should have Shane and I in the front row and it sounds like ban a lot of these other guys from the spring meetings.
0: Yeah, I mean, how about Topmeyer coming after Sankey? Others asked questions. I mean, did they not get the memo that we get every morning from the SEC headquarters?
1: Hey, I think Greg Sankey is 100% right. I don't care that I will recognize Indiana. They were great. I came on your program and said they're going to smoke Alabama. But just because they beat Alabama, I mean, Alabama, they were about the 5th or 6th best team in the conference last year, in my opinion. So I still don't think the Big Ten is even close to the SEC, even though they may have had the best team last year.
0: Yeah, that's hard to answer because you get in these national conversations, Michael, and we know what the record is. We know all that stuff. I mean, the two of us know what Sankey's talking about, but you really can't sell that to people who don't swim in these toxic waters.
1: No, and when you know it, I think it's a lot of the same people that want to expand to 24 and

0: could care less about the regular season. Let's just tarnish this great sport and the traditions and the rivalries and the fans. Let's just make this a tournament sport, as Greg Sankey said down in Destin, and I 100% agree with him. This is not a tournament sport, and to turn it into one, I think will ruin the essence of what makes it so great.
1: Listen, Michael, you know me pretty well. I'm not going to ask you about self-governance and secession and the Cantwell Cruz bill. I want to talk about what you glean from watching this very closely, and I know you did, because there were some moments. Media days is fun. I mean, this SEC spring meetings, which used to be fun, is now become a bore fest, because I feel like I'm at a legislative seminar at the Vermont State Capitol, and everybody's worried about whether maple syrup's going up. I mean, it's just, I can't tell you how many coaches I talk to are just complaining and bemoaning, and they're all making $12 million a year.
0: Right, and I think what they've all said, Paul, and I listen to every word they said, there's no one enforcing these rules. And then we turn around and we asked Cheat Golding, as I call him down there in Ole Miss, you know, did you tamper with Clemson? And he says, well, he won't say yes or no. He'll just say, well, everyone cheated to get our guys. They tampered with our roster. And that right there just kind of crystallizes the whole point. They can put these rules in, but nobody follows them. And when they break the rules and they're asked about it, they say, well, everyone else is breaking them.
1: Yeah, I mean, Golden basically said, you come after me, I'm coming after you. I mean, I don't know. And then we had Jerry Moorhead on, who's a former federal prosecutor. I mean, he's a serious guy. And he said 2 days ago on this show, you know, there's anarchy, and we've got to enforce these rules. And meanwhile, Kiffin, you know, he had a $40 million roster he inherited from Brian Kelly, and he knocked it up to $60 million. And, you know, he's not stopping at red lights, is he?
0: No, but although I think he saw the caution flag down at spring meetings. Kiffin didn't have much of note to say, and I think that was measured. I think him staying off social media was certainly measured after recent comments there. But it seems like he just uses Blake Topmeyer to get all his talking points out, which more power to him, I guess.
1: Now, I'm prejudiced because, you know, we talked to all these different coaches, but there were a lot of moments that I thought maybe didn't get much coverage. And I'm going to ask you if you had one in particular, or one or two, because we have one, and I don't know if it's the same one as you had.
0: Well, I think two really stand out to me. I think Coach Elko, you know, he's doing a tremendous job in College Station, just led them to the playoff, and I think they very well could get there again. And he is quickly becoming the voice of common sense in college football. I think Coach Elko is, you know, he is asserting himself as one of the voices to listen to in college athletics. And then the other one has got to be Coach Drink, who, you know, if he doesn't keep getting extensions every other week, I think he's got a future as a stand-up comedian.
1: Let's go listen back to what he said.
2: There's no Cold War in that room. I mean, it's all pretty jovial. I think there's pretty good laughs.
1: Because, I mean, all you guys are, like, making $10 million a year.
2: So.
1: I mean, what is there to worry about if you get fired, you walk away with $50 million? We all love jobs like that.
2: Well, you better be careful, because if I get fired, I'm trying to take your job.
1: Listen, you're welcome any day of the week if you want to sit in here. You would be good on TV.
2: You think so?
1: I mean, I'm not encouraging that, but I mean, whenever.
2: Well, if we don't start beating top 25 teams, they're going to put my ass on TV, so. There you go.
1: That was a definite mic drop moment.
0: It is. The only problem with it is, again, with all the extensions, he's gotten two in the last year. I don't know if Missouri can afford their buyout, but every time we say that, these schools find a way to get the buyout. But yeah, I mean, that was great. Joking at yourself. I wish more of these coaches could do it, because he seems to be about one of the only ones that is able to do it.
1: Yeah, no, he's a very funny guy. So let me ask you, you mentioned Kiffin, and I don't know. I felt like, I mean, the media, you know, the two of us have similar feelings about some of the puppy dogs in the media, because they all parrot the same thing, and they've just kind of forgotten everything other than that Ole Miss game. I don't know about you. I'm fairly interested in a couple other games other than September 19th. are we just falling into yet another Lane Kiffin trap here? Just to hype this thing, to no end, and try to make, I mean, I'm not saying it isn't important, Michael, but I would say that September 5th game is pretty important too.
0: No doubt. I mean, the whole first month short of Louisiana Tech, I think is a, I don't know if I'd say toss up every game for LSU, but it's conceivable they're 2-2 after the first four games of the season. And then you're essentially, you have to win every game. And that final month is probably more brutal than the first month. So I think Kiffin is doing a masterful job of kind of masquerading that, you know, he's making himself the center of attention. There's very little attention on his team other than the portal additions LSU made. But I got to be honest, Paul, I don't see where everybody's getting this as a lock to make the college football playoff. I'm sure they'll be in conversation for much of the season. But I think by the final month of the season, I think LSU is going to get knocked out.
1: Okay, we just got this in. I want to get your reaction to it. Neither one of us have seen it. This is from Cody Campbell. He's the president's good friend, the Texas Tech booster. He's responding to Sankey. He says, if pooling is too hard for even a luminary such as Greg Sankey to fathom, and he apparently thinks that the rest of sports in the commercial world is too ignorant and stupid to find a solution, there is nothing in the Cantwell-Cruz bill that forces him or anybody. What he's saying is that there's a lot of things in there that are either or, which make me very dubious of the bill. But what do you think about the cowboy out there in Lubbock taking shots at the big man in Birmingham?
0: Well, I don't think that's a good way to get Greg Sankey to come over to your side. But I will admit, I think there is a sliver of valid statements there by Cody Campbell, because go back to what I said about the coaches. None of them want to, accede to enforcement. And I think that's the same deal with the Southeastern Conference, the Big Ten. Nobody wants to give up power. And I think that's the only way to fix these things. I really do think we need a some kind of commissioner or advisory role to make these decisions, because everybody at the end of the day is in the best interest of themselves, Greg Sankey included. And I know Commissioner Sankey, he does what I think is best for the sport, but he works for the Southeastern Conference, and that has to be the priority for him.
1: And when presidents and ADs, and I don't hear many coaches talk about this, when they start talking about self-governance and following the rules and this, completely fraudulent college sports commission. I mean, that guy was parading around the lobby, like a beggar, around Christmas looking for a handout. I mean, tell me this. Is there one coach among the 16 that really wants enforcement?
0: Well, they want it until they've broken the rules. And again, that's the heart of the issue. Everybody wants everyone else to be governed, but they don't want to be governed themselves. And that's why we have to take it out of the power of the people that make these decisions, because everybody's out for their self-interest, which I understand. But I just don't think anything is going to get accomplished until power is taken away.
1: Okay, let me get to the fun stuff here, because we're now closing in on media days now that the governmental affairs convention is over in Destin. So we know who the hot coaches are. Who are you putting on the Bratton sizzle burner? Who are you looking at this year to throw the patented Bratton barbs at? Who's in trouble is what I'm trying to ask in a nice way.
0: Well, we've essentially fired all the guys we put on that seat last year, so the list is short, Paul, but I think most people look at Jeff Lebby at Mississippi State. I think most people look at Shane Beamer at South Carolina, but I think that's too boring. I'm going to give you one, Steve Sarkisian at Texas, who all we've heard all season is, hey, we take real classes, our transfers come here, all the academics are so hard. I mean, do we really think Cam Coleman and Hollywood Smothers transferred to Austin because of the academics? I mean, they're already lining up the excuses. It sounds like Billy Napier last year saying we have an all-time high GPA. Yeah, fans, that's fantastic to hear during the summer, but if you don't finish on the field, And I think Texas has all the pieces to get there, but I also think they have the most difficult schedule in the country, playing Ohio State out of conference, and then the 9-game SEC slate, obviously. If they go 9-3, they're probably out, and I think there's a realistic chance that happens.
1: Do you know, because I don't know, do you know what Cam Coleman, whether his credits from Auburn were transferable to Austin?
0: I don't believe basket weaving. I don't think that transferred, but I would imagine he's starting from ground zero. So Cam Coleman, he's going to work real hard to get that degree. You know, I would think in 6 months' time, he's already off to the NFL. So I don't know. Those comments were just so ridiculous by Sarkisian.
1: I did get a Billy Napier reference in yesterday when I introduced Scott Strickland. I mentioned this is the first time in about 6 years we haven't started this conversation talking about Napier. I did ask Greg Byrne yesterday, though, about the new contract for Kalen DeBoer, and he was emphatic. You know, we didn't want to hire another coach. We like our coach. He said there may be some bumps along the way. I saw Kalen DeBoer a couple of times down there. He looked about as relaxed as a guy who suddenly found out he was worth $70 million, even if he doesn't show up for work anymore. What about his situation? Because you've liked him in the past. I think you started last season liking him, didn't you?
0: I certainly did. And then four more of those bumps, as you call it, occurred on the field. Eight in the first 2 years, which is just something I never thought I'd see Alabama lose eight games in a 2 year span. Yet here we are. And not only did that happen, we gave him a massive contract extension and a buyout. So yeah, you're exactly right. If I had $70 million buyout, I'd be living pretty happy myself. I think Alabama's in for a horrendous year by their standards, 8-4, maybe 7-5. I could realistically see that, Paul, given what they bring back. And are they going to stick with Kalen DeBoer? I don't know. I think this very well could be the last year we see of Kalen DeBoer at Alabama, despite that massive buyout. Because how could you bring the guy back if he goes 7-5?
1: Well, do I need to repeat what Greg Byrne told us yesterday, that he does not want to be looking for another coach? Michael, we will see you in Tampa. By the way, I didn't get a chance to ask the commissioner or any of his top lieutenants, but can you explain why we're going to Tampa for media days? Is Atlanta not convenient enough for everybody?
0: I don't get it either, but I think that, you know, Cousin Shane just wants to hit that golf course in Tampa, so that maybe that factored into it. He and Sankey may have an early tee time. That's the only thing I could figure.
1: Okay. Well, we have missed you, but not for long, because we will be seeing plenty of you this summer. Michael Bratton, still number one on our list. Great to see you, Michael, up against the break. Time for your phone calls. We have not had a lot of calls here lately because we had too many guests, but it's time for that, and we're going to turn the whole – Danny and I were just talking during the break. He's giving you the rest of the show, so don't be shy.
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0: We are back, and it is time for your phone calls, and let's begin with Jim in Ann Arbor, Michigan. Good afternoon. Jim, you there? We're doing great. Thank you.
1: Yeah, you put some sunscreen on that head this past week.
0: I really didn't get out in the sun that much, believe it or not. We were covered even though we were on the beach.
1: I got you, man. I'm starting to think Alabama, they're not even recruiting no more. I'm with Michael. They're running a witness protection program over there. And I mean, the bum, he might be out of there sooner than they think, because with that buyout, they're going to be some bad boosters over there. He's probably done.
0: Yeah, I don't know about that, but I mean, by the way, you talk about his recruiting. I think he's had one of the top two or three recruiting classes coming in 2 years in a row. Yeah. Vance is up next in Georgia. Vance, good afternoon.
2: Hey, Paul. I have to admit, I got a good chuckle out of Da Bomb. I don't know why I never thought of that. Paul, I know I said this to you a couple of weeks ago, but you were interviewed yesterday when you were talking to, I believe it was Seth Emerson.
0: Yeah.
2: And he made a real quick statement. He didn't, you know, labor on it, but he said, this is all to tear down the SEC. Paul, I'm in complete agreement. They don't care about anything. All these conferences have gotten together. It's almost like warfare. Like, you know, the way we had to team up and make strategic things, even though I wasn't alive and you weren't either, for the Normandy invasion, because they had to do. I believe that they fully intend to tear this conference down to pieces. Does that make any sense to you?
0: Now, let me just be specific here. When you say they, who is they?
2: I think every conference except the SEC, and it's led by Tony Petitti, and we all know what his past is, and he's good at things like this.
0: Now, I tend to agree. I think one of the biggest jokes of all time has been the so-called marriage between the SEC and the Big Ten. What have we gotten out of that?
2: We got 9-game schedule.
0: Exactly.
2: And every coach hates it. And yet,
0: I think it was Mike Griffith yesterday who said we got conned into it.
2: Well, and that's what really, really disappointed me. But beyond all the opinions and this, that, and the other are, Paul, facts are facts. That's why books are written. No conference has ever accomplished what the Southeastern Conference has since 1997, and that's not going before that to Bear Bryant or General Nealon. And I firmly believe that their goal is tear them to pieces and we'll all be happy. I really believe that. I could be wrong. Of course I could, Paul.
0: Yeah, Vance, give me one second. Danny, I want to go back to that tweet a minute ago, because we didn't have a chance to talk about that while we were in Dustin. Give me one second, Vance. This is McMurphy saying that John Summerall said I think he is essentially speaking for the coaches, saying that they felt they were misled, and it is true that part of the quid pro quo to go to 9 was everyone was going to 16, and then as soon as the SEC went to 9, the Big Ten acted like they didn't know what we were talking about, and then they decided to go to 24. They were the ones who said we'll go to 16, but we have to have a level playing field. So the ACC and the SEC both went to 9 games.
2: Well, and these are all facts. And guess what? You know, it's like watching The Challenge or Survivor or one of those goofy shows. It's all predicated on lying to somebody and fooling them and getting rid of them. And I really believe that that's what's happening. And knowing the background of Tony Petitti, nobody is more suited for that than him. He's perfect for it for other reasons, if you know what I mean. And I'm not going to say it. I'm not going to say it because I don't want to be controversial about politics, but I just did say it, by the way.
0: You sure did.
2: No. I want Sankey to fight back. I want him to look at them and say, no, hell no, we're not going to 24. It ain't going to happen. Paul, look what's happened to us in 4 years. Nobody can keep up with this. Nobody has a chance. And like you had a guest yesterday, he's like, well, we keep having the same conversation every year. John Faulkner said it. And that's what we're having. And it must start to get a little bit boring to you too, doesn't it?
0: Yeah, no, listen, I mean, there's only so much of this conversation that anyone can take.
2: Well, all I can say is I get the impression, now I'm going to forget his name, from the coach at Texas A&M, Mike Elko, which I think everyone likes him. He says some things, but you know what he really seems to have is a simple attitude of, you know what, I'm just going to coach my football team and the rest of y'all can go to hell. I mean, I think that's the only thing a coach can do.
0: Exactly. Hey, thanks, Vance. We're up against the break. Busy first half hour. Bratton, phone calls continue here. Let us hear from you. We will be right back. Zaxby's fans have been begging for the birthday cake milkshake to return. Well, the wait is over. Now you can experience that rich, creamy birthday cake flavor, hand-spun to perfection and topped with whipped cream, rainbow sprinkles, and, of course, a cherry on top. The iconic birthday cake milkshake is back at Zaxby's and now a permanent part of the menu. Who's got the sauce?
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26: We are back, and let's check in with I-Man up next. I-Man is up next. Okay, we'll come back to I-Man, who apparently was not up next. John is up next. Hey, John, go right ahead.
27: Hey, welcome back, Paul. And great interview with Brad. I thought his summation was excellent. And it sounds like Vance has the impression there will be a second Sherman March tearing through the South. Agree?
26: Well said.
27: You did a great job with the interviews, Paul, but it was it seemed like the same old answers and complaints. Paul, I'm tired of the discussion on possible legislation because you and I know you will never, ever get 60 Senate votes. And as for the 24 CFP format that I personally don't like, I think it's just a matter of time because I think the Power Four are spending like drunken sailors. And finally, Paul, as to self-governance, they are all hypocrites because they know what we know what schools like Tennessee and Alabama have done to circumvent eligibility and recruitment rules. But what I did find refreshing was Greg Sankey saying he will continue to issue affidavits referring to schools who continue to attempt to skirt the rules. With local courts. Agree?
26: You know, John, I'm glad you pointed that out. I thought that was one of the more understated moments of the week, and we were off on another subject after that. But that was basically spitting in the eye of what Greg Byrne had told us about 2 hours earlier.
27: Absolutely. He was putting everyone on notice, and I agree. Mike Elko was a both candid and refreshing. So, Paul, do we have time for Brendan Sorsby?
26: Sure.
27: Now, he's acknowledged he bet on his own team, and we know the NCAA, those are serious violations. And even Texas Tech has agreed to suspend him till such time the NCAA says he can come back, which will never happen. And the supplemental draft is coming up in July. That's his only exit. But, Paul, given how toxic the college, and he could be in both college and NFL football, could you see him having much of a career in the NFL? Because every time he makes a mistake, that cloud will be hanging over him as to was there betting involved. What do you think?
26: Yeah, I mean, I think he would be better if he could play some college football and kind of move past it. But I don't think they're going to be able to get him eligible. Hey, thank you for the call very, very much. Let me try I-Man one more time. I-Man, are you there? We have gone to I-Man twice, and we have missed I-Man twice, so we'll check back with him later on. Let me take a break here. Up against the break, more of your phone calls, more guests, more conversation, all of that coming up.
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0: And welcome back on this Thursday afternoon. Adrian is up next.
1: Hey there. How are we doing?
0: Hey, how are you?
1: Enjoyed all of the academic redefining of the same problems we've been defining for since the pandemic. But I have a question. I really am not being sarcastic. And really, this is like a notice and a wonder. I noticed that I think across the board, there's good arguments with how it affects the late season, et cetera, why 24 makes no sense for the SEC. And I get that. And then I also hear the argument of we're going to have teams that are 8-4. However, when I look at SEC schedules, I see a lot of 9-3 teams that also with a different schedule could be number one. And I think the textbooks for that would be like Texas. And so my question is, what's the magic number we think that captures teams that get, you know, handed the worst schedule from the schedule gods and that are playing these difficult conference games now that we're going to 9 games versus so that we don't have all this needless debate over the bubble teams, but that we don't end up capturing teams that don't need to be there. And my second part is I think a lot of the argument to expand came from this conference championship guarantee for the power or for the group of five. So is that going to go away if we stay with 12? Because I think that also solves a lot of the problems.
0: Yeah, I don't think that we know the magic number. That was a big conversation piece down in Destin about what the CFP told the coaches, and they didn't really like what they said.

0: said, because I don't think they really value the SEC the way I think we do. Now, we can be wrong. We had conversations last year about how great Alabama's schedule was, and it really didn't – it was good. It wasn't as great as we made it out to be because they play a bunch of ranked teams. Hey, thank you for the call. I-Man is up next.
1: Hey, good afternoon, Paul. Thanks for taking my call.
0: Thank you.
1: You know, I appreciate you being there today. We sure missed you, but I kind of enjoyed some of the conversations yesterday. I think it was the Florida AD, and he brought it out there that there's 38 states with different laws. I don't know now. Unless there's some New England schools that don't play football, there's 50 states in this country. But anyway, you know, I think this thing has gotten too big for the NCAA. All right, first off, the season games are the only thing sanctioned by the NCAA, right? The playoffs and all that, the NCAA has nothing to do with that.
0: No, you're right about that.
1: The NCAA has nothing to do with TV contracts. Now, for whatever reason, the NCAA has got a good hold on the basketball thing, and it seems to be working because that's their baby. But, you know, between the SEC and the Big Ten, I don't know that the NCAA is large enough to enforce any kind of rules and has the manpower to check on anything. It's almost like the game has gotten too big for them, and it almost needs another entity involved if we're going to keep up with everything. And with the transfer and all these kids come from overseas and all that stuff having to be checked, and then the coaches are going to play them whether they're eligible or not. We've seen examples of that last year until, and then the AD, I think it was at Florida again, they're going to play them. Eventually something will go to court but the season will be over. If there's criminal charges, the season will be over, so you just play them anyway, so it doesn't matter. But it's just like it's gotten too large. It's almost like it's the NCAA is going to have to forcibly step aside and make a big boy division for the big boys that are willing to make that commitment. But the big boys have to be willing to follow the gentleman's rules, and there's not a lot of that. Because everything's wide open. A lot of finger pointing at this school, that school, because of the money they're spending versus that money. I don't care about the money, and I don't really, but it is supposed to be student athlete. They are supposed to be eligible, and it should be a game that's honored. But all of those things are what's kind of, how should I say this? That's the kind of thing that I'm losing my interest in. It's all the outside noise, and I just want to see the games, and I want to see them fair. I want to see them where everybody has an opportunity. I'm kind of going back to 12. If you're not going to stop at 16, just stay at 12, because this other going any 24 is you watered it down too deep, and 12. I'm good with 12 because it does include the entire country, all the conferences at this point. If you were going to go somewhere, I'd say 16, take the top 16. It is what it is at the end of the rankings, and either you're in the top 16 or you're not, and everybody plays equally. But the money that's coming from the TV revenue, if I'm not mistaken, it's close to $5 billion just to the Big Ten and the SEC. And there's the other conferences can't keep up with that. So it just looks like there's going to have to be some kind of a division and maybe two different championship drives and those kind of things because it's just too big for the NCAA. Do you think it's, if the NCAA was to win something, they win a sanction. If they lose something, they lose millions and millions of dollars. And these schools all pay to be a part of the NCAA. And the NCAA, they have to fight to stay alive based on the money that these people are, they're able to earn. And if you don't dot your I's and cross your T's, we've seen the NCAA sued for millions that they can't recuperate because of a misspelled name on, or some misinformation. They had the right information, but they had the wrong name. And it just seems like there's just got to be a bigger entity come out, and these guys are just going to have to be willing to follow the rules. Do you see any of that kind of stuff taking place?
0: Well, I mean, number one, the NCAA does have some authority, they have full authority on eligibility issues. They have no control at all over the actual college football playoff. That's an entire separate entity. So, they have limited influence, and they've mostly been reamed invalid because of all these lawsuits. As far as the number.
1: Go ahead.
0: Yeah, as far as the number, that's really up to two people, Greg Sankey and the Big Ten guy. They have all the power in the CFP, and they'll determine that.
1: And one more thought, it's kind of like the AD said yesterday. You got these local courts that are going to brush anything aside anyway. So, I mean, it's a mess, and it's hard for me to wrap my head around players. When it's just easier for me to focus on the team colors and the numbers, and because the players, you just don't know what to think about them anymore. There's no lawyers. See, they're for the money, and I don't care about the money. They can make all the money they want to, but there's no loyalty. It's who can buy me? Who can I sell myself to? And I just enjoy the game itself. And, all this other stuff is just—it's a huge distraction. You know, this quarterback. You know, he was at this. He's been at four other schools, and here he is at fifth school. Oh, and there's a snap. You know, that's the kind of stuff we're hearing. And I don't know. I love the game, but I just don't care for all the off talk. And like yesterday, you had some guests on, and I heard them saying a bunch of things and giving their opinions, but it was about. Mainly, all due respect to him, it was about nothing.
0: My man, thank you very, very much. Really appreciate it. Let me check in with Philip up next. Hey, Philip.
2: Hey, Paul. I just want to let you know a possibility for solving the issue of the SEC playoff game and other conference playoff games. If there's two top teams in the top eight in the first round, in the second round, they would play each other at the stadium of the highest ranked team. And they get all the proceeds from that game. And if there's not two in that top eight, then they would have to wait till, second round of the tournament to play. They still play, but to say it's a one in the ranked 10 or 20 or something like that, they would play in the championship game too, and under the same restrictions. But that way, that would give the money to the SEC and allow a championship game to be incorporated in the playoffs.
0: Hey, thank you very much for the call. So we are 1 hour down.
2: Okay.
0: We had a conversation with Michael Brad, and we've given you the latest news as now the SEC meetings have come to an end. There's a lot of chatter about this bill in Congress. I don't want to chisel it down to one or two comments, but most people at this point do not believe it's going to pass. So a lot of conversation about Congress. With very little to show for 7 years and hundreds of millions of dollars of lobbying. We'll take a short break. More of your phone calls after this.
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0: Hey, welcome back. We have reached the second hour of the show. A few more headlines to share with you. Sankey touts the SEC as best by far, despite what everything you know. Yesterday, he appealed directly to the country on this issue.
1: When we're on TV and interacting, you know, it seems one way. When you're handing out trophies, it seems another. But, you know, there are lonely moments in those times. And I've accepted that responsibility. And I just shared with our presidents, you know what, I'm accused of bias in media interviews, right? Well, and people ask, well, how do you look out for the good of football? So let me just, America, I am biased because I think the Southeastern Conference is special. There's absolutely nothing wrong with that perspective. We have a responsibility for college athletics as well, and I think we all understand that. But I think our fans across 12 states, fans of 16 universities who've made really well-informed decisions, should understand how important this moment is, and the opportunities for us to lead are there.
0: We are back, and let's check in with Chris in South Carolina.
2: Hallelujah, hallelujah, Paul, jump up for joy. The Paul Feinbaum Show is back. This right here is the hardest week and a half of an avid college football fan life. The time you go on break, go to the golf course, go to the media day, have all these fill-in guests call, it's the hardest time for a college football fan. But it's good to be back. It's good to see you on TV. I'm glad I got to hear our man boring ass. Sit your ass down, Airman. You're talking about all these things about college football this, college football that is changing. God is changing. It's disgusting. And the main one that's disgusting is that Pete Golden. That son of a gun shouldn't be a college football coach. He shouldn't even leave a prison football team. No, Paul. He's disgusting. He's going to ruin these kids' lives. They're going to be worshiping when they leave that program. And if I was an Ole Miss fan, I'd have been wanting to cover that guy's head today. He's sorry. He's disgusting. And, Paul, why do we ruin college football? Because we are greedy. We ruin everything because we are greedy. We ruin water. We ruin air, pollution, because we're greedy. And I'll be damned if I sit here and let us ruin college football. Paul, how else are we going to get to hear legend clown ass? How else are we going to get to hear AJ's racist ass? How else are we going to get to hear Hampton Joe's ugly ass by being on this show? Because, Paul, it's fine, bum. We ain't waiting to Friday. We turn up today. And I'm just getting started today, and I'm dare somebody because it's fine, bum. I want somebody to take my challenge, pick a fight, so I can stuff you in the locker like squirrel fat ass. Have a nice day, Paul.
0: Rick is up next in Michigan. Hello, Rick.
3: Hey, how you doing, man? I'm a first-time caller.
0: Thank you.
3: I listen to you guys on satellite radio. I am, you know what I'm saying, Big Ten bias, up north bias. I just laugh when I listen to SEC fans, SEC, how you rave about the SEC. A couple of things with nine-game schedule. In conference schedule. I laugh at it. You say you're the best conference in the country, but you got people crying because they have to play nine conference games. Let alone you didn't add it. Texas A&M, you know, what's in the past. Texas, Oklahoma. You still got 11 games, sometimes 12 game schedule. Cupcakes that you guys put on. Bethune-Cookman, HBCU schools, where the Big Ten at least we do play our off games through the MAC schools, which is a better conference than a lot of the teams that you guys play. But I laugh at the SEC fans. I laugh at you when you talk about and raise SEC and complain about a nine-game schedule. The nine-game schedule is tough. We got to play every week as a tough game. You say you're the best. Prove it. And it's literally laughable. I listen to you just to hear these mugs cry down south about SEC football is the best, but crying because we've got a hard road to the college football championship. So that's just my take on the situation. And when it comes to the college football playoff, you know, and I know it's about money. It ain't about education. They don't build these $100,000 stadium for what's the old saying? It ain't 100,000 people coming to watch one of these athletes take a math test. They coming to watch football. They coming to watch sports. But at the end of the day, when people talk about this education, they keep saying college athlete, you know what I'm saying, athletics, not athletic, but academic, then athletic. We all know that's a lot. Stop it. The college coaches are making literally 10 times more than a professor is making. So stop it. But I just wanted to say my spiel because I enjoy listening to you guys and your show. I'm seriously, I really got in tune when you started getting on ESPN, but I listened to you guys and it's just laughable when they sit there and complain about a 9-game schedule and it's tough. Hey, that's my take on the situation. You guys have fun. Enjoy your life and I'll be listening. Take care.
0: Thank you very, very much, Rick. I appreciate that. Expired is up next.
2: I laugh when an idiot calls. A freaking idiot don't know nothing, Paul. And who did A&M play last year? Second game, idiot. They played Notre Dame. They went to Notre Dame and kicked that Irish ass. So I laugh with somebody that thinks they know something and listens to the show all the time and wants to listen and wants to know, but is too stupid to realize. And that's what you were, you idiot. Glad to have you back, Paul. Giggle.
0: Thank you. It is great to be back. Jim is in Dallas, and you are on the air.
4: Hey, Paul. Thanks for taking my call. Enjoying listening to everybody over the last few days. And, you know, it's a bit hard for all of us, I think, to wrap our hands around, our heads around, you know, where we're at. But, I mean, I guess I'd start with, do you think that, you know, Sankey, the other day, the SEC kind of runs the money, right? The most money comes through the SEC still. So, you know, when you see that bill start talking about kind of harmonizing, you know, the money negotiation across the board, all the teams, I mean, that's a big red flag, I think, for the SEC. That's a direct shot, I think, at the SEC. Would you agree with that?
0: I would, yes.
4: Yeah, and you throw on top of that, I think one of your national media folks that you interviewed, you know, was talking about, you know, how it's important to, you know, the expansion to 24 and bringing more money in. You know, it's important for the Iowas and some other random Big Ten middle of the pack school, you know, so for them to get the money, because all these schools now are spending a lot of money, but they're spending the money without the revenue. So they want to increase the revenue. But I truly believe when they say they're going to increase the Big Ten revenue, I think it's coming out of the pool for the SEC. And so I don't understand why, quite frankly, we're not a little bit more up in arms in terms of, you know, these are kind of attacks. They're not blatant attacks, but they are certainly coming hard after the SEC. And she was basically arguing, hey, let's redistribute, right, the funds and make sure the middle of the pack, you know, Big Ten teams can do better because they can't afford, right, the players. And so it's very interesting from that perspective. And listening to the leaders that you had on, I mean, I think I'm still on board with Sankey. I like how he talks during these meetings. I'm a little concerned he's losing the battle when he has to go across all the conferences. I mean, do you think having a bit of concern there is that an overstatement on my part? Or I know that's your boss. So, yeah, don't even answer that, Paul. I know that's your boss.
0: Yeah, I mean, Jim, as far as Sankey is concerned, I mean, there's not a better commissioner when it comes to understanding the issues, communicating the issues in the right tone. But he is in a very difficult spot, because when you try to defend your league and you start using losses as means of how close you were to winning, it discounts your message a little bit. But yeah, he's got a lot of people in his league now that aren't in step with him, and that's a new twist, because the SEC has always been unified But that's always the reason. And what you mentioned, the money, the Big Ten does bring in more money from a television contract. A couple of reasons for that. Number one, they have 18 schools, and they also have contracts with three different major networks, CBS, NBC, and their major game was with Fox. And Sankey went all in. And remember, Sankey cut the deal with ESPN right before COVID. And it is undervalued, but there's only so much you can do, though, when you're in the middle of a contract. A lot of contracts have look-in clauses, which mean you can go in at certain points and negotiate. I don't know whether the one with ESPN does or not. I know the one with CBS did. But in the end, everybody's still making a great deal of money. And Sankey also has said very clearly, that SEC championship game is worth $100 million. You just can't wipe it off the face of the earth until you figure out where that $100 million is coming from that you're losing.
4: That's exactly right. And I think we'd be extremely foolish, right, to not, you know, again, and it can't just be, I mean, it's got to be, we're at a certain level with a $100 million championship game. So what's that number going to go to? You know, I just feel like we have a stronger position and we need to start maybe throwing our weight around a little more and plan two. I love, by the way, I wasn't real familiar with the Georgia president, but I really enjoyed your talk with him.
0: Yeah.
4: And you know, kind of said a few amens listening to him. Seemed like he had a pretty good handle on things.
0: Jim, thank you for the call. I thought Jerry Moorhead, I mean, the conversation with Sankey is always incredible because we end with him. But I thought Moorhead on Tuesday was very compelling. And let me give you a backstory on Jerry Moorhead. He's been in academia for 30 years. He started his career as a federal prosecutor and an assistant U.S. attorney. And
4: really?
0: He's got an incredible mind. And the only thing I will say, as much as I was cheering along with him, as you were, what he's suggesting I don't think is realistic in a league that has Lane Kiffin in it and Pete Golding and all these other guys who have no regard for the rules at all.
4: Well, and can I throw into one comment? I was really surprised coming out of Greg Byrne. Again, a great conversation with him. But did he really, in talking about Bediako, did he really use the excuse, well, by pushing that forward, we're kind of helping the greater good because maybe that will create the need for enforcement so that this thing's not even possible? Did he use that as an excuse?
0: Yeah. Hey, thank you for the call, Jim. Let me take a break. The one thing I haven't talked about and I want to get to later is Sankey trying to draw a straight line to COVID. I don't think anybody wants to go back to COVID, but what he was trying to say is this is a moment in time that is incredibly serious, and he's talking about the playoff and self-governance, and he doesn't want to move too quickly, which he did not in COVID, and one reason why he was given credit for saving college football. We'll be right back.
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0: We are back, and let's check in with Miss Fay in Virginia.
27: Well, hello, hello, Mr. Paul. How are you?
0: Miss Fay, what a pleasure to hear from you.
27: Thank you, my darling. I just wanted to say to Mr. Rick from Michigan, he's so concerned about us SEC fans that, you know what, they don't bother us at all. And I want you to know that your tan is beautiful. You got so much tan while you were in the sun.
0: Well, thank you. I hope I didn't get too much, Miss Fay, but I'll.
27: It's beautiful. I'm,
0: Thank
27: and
0: you.
27: I wanted to tell you, I had a birthday since I last talked to you.
0: Are you allowed to tell us which birthday?
27: Yes, sir. Yes, sir. I'm 89 years young.
0: Oh, my goodness. We should all be like you at 89.
27: I tell you right now, I'm doing well, and I hope you and everyone there in the studio are doing well also.
0: Well, Miss Faye, happy birthday, and we can't wait to talk to you again soon.
27: Thank you for taking my call.
0: Thank you very much. You have a blessed day. Let's check in with Dan in North Carolina.
1: Hi, Paul. Sounds like you got yourself a girlfriend.
0: Yeah.
1: Anyway.
0: You know, 89 sounds pretty young to me these days.
1: I love it. I love it. I'm 85 myself. I wish I was I'd be as great as she is. Anyway, Paul, I called to suggest that I feel badly that, in my opinion, that nothing's going to come out of this conclave, these meetings in Destin. I had great hopes that something really great was going to happen. Nobody wants to take charge and rule out of the box, if you will, and we're all stuck in the mud. I got what I derived out of some of the conversations that I heard with your conversations with the different people who sat at your dais is that they're kind of looking for the presidents of these various universities to make the ultimate decision as to which way the SEC is going to go. And therefore that these guys that are there and have been for the week are only there to collect information, and ultimately presidents will make the final decision. But I will say this. I thought the best comment that I heard came from Kirby Smart when he suggested that the SEC form an independent league. That, to me, is thinking out of the box. I thought it was a great idea. I'm sorry I didn't think of it myself. But ESPN ran a wonderful show on a number of different occasions called Saturday Afternoon in the South, the History of the Southeastern Conference Football. It was an 8-part movie. You weren't even involved in it. And it showed the history. If they could do it in forming the Southeastern Conference, this great conference with great schools, they could, not very easily, but they could turn their own league, they could have their conference championship, they could make their own independent dollars, and I think it is something that should be looked at. What do you think?
0: Listen, Dan, I think in principle it's a fascinating idea, but I was asked by this by somebody yesterday, and I heard the word secession, and it did make me a little bit uncomfortable. And I just think there are a lot of problems if you walk away. You do a lot of public relations damage to yourself, and there's no question. And what show is more boastful about the SEC than this one? But I think, you know, considering that we have tried so hard and have been successful at becoming the definitive national brand in college football, I think it would take away from that, and it would put us on an island. And yes, the football might be great, but you also have to remember who your media partner is. And does ESPN, which is headquartered in California and Connecticut, do they want to be something, a party to something that basically tells the rest of the world to get lost?
1: No, I hear you. But, it is thinking out of the box. But it's a conversation.
0: Dan, there are plenty of days when I have thought the exact same thing, and it sounds great, and we're all full of our league, and there's no question it would survive and it would do well. But there's a point when I think in 2020 when the Pac-10 and the Big Ten said we're not playing football in COVID. It hurt them. And it's a completely different situation. They were following their science, we were following ours. But I just think it would be so isolated that first of all, I don't believe it's going to ever happen. I mean, I think things would have to be so cataclysmic for that to happen. Thank you for the call. Great call. We're up against the break. Plenty of time for you to get in. You want to call us? Number is easy to find, 855-242-7285, and we're back after this.
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1: Knicks fans, you need to send the Dallas Mavericks a big thank you. 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
0: Yeah.
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18: 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Carry for Cruz.
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0: We are back. We appreciate you sticking with us here on this Thursday. JK is up next.
1: What's going on, Feinbaum?
0: We are doing great. Thank you.
1: Hey, Paul, let me give my take, man, on this college football thing and playoffs and NIL and coaches' take on the situation. Now, you know my opinion probably is going to differ from yours and most of these SEC fans. First of all, my take on what Kirby Smart said about the players and, you know, the NIL and the transfer portal, the money they get. And Mr. Kirby Smart, if you got such a problem with what the kids make and they're the ones that's out on the field sacrificing their bodies and time and all that kind of stuff, why don't you give some of your money back? You don't have a problem how much money you make. So why should you have a problem with what the kids make? Now, my take on the SEC. And I think that the issue with the SEC is, Paul, right now, it's like they're scrambling and they're coming up with all kind of solutions and, you know, anything they can, any idea they can come up with to try to get back on top. Because the Big Ten is the three-time back-to-back-to-back champion. And I think the SEC is really having a problem with the Big Ten being the big dog on the block. And they're coming up with anything possible that they can to get back on top. And this dumb idea about the SEC going at it alone, having their own playoff and crowning themselves champion of all of college football, but not competing with all of college football. I think it's just the coward that they have turned into be, and they might as well throw that bully badge away because they're not the big dog on the block anymore, and they need to learn how to deal with it and somehow deal with losing because they're not on top, Paul. That's all that's going on right now. I'm an ACC guy, but I'm not all up in arms like the SEC trying all these different tactics trying to get back on top. They need to just recognize who the big dog is right now, and that's the Big Ten, and that's the bottom line.
0: Well, JK, thanks for that incredibly important contribution here. Let me check in with Chris is up next in Florida. Hey, Chris.
2: Hey, Paul, how you doing this afternoon? It's raining down here west of you in Destin, down in the Mobile, Florida line zone. But anyway, I just want a simple solution to this playoff and make conference championships relevant. Why okay. don't they just take every conference champion and they're in the playoffs and the rest of the people are out, and if Notre Dame's not in a conference, then they're out, and just be done with it and make competition the reason they play the game. With all these teams, it's just going to be boring football to the last couple rounds.
0: That's a good point. But right now, though, I think all these ideas are novel. We're not going backwards. Sid is up next in Baltimore. Good afternoon, Sid.
3: Hey, Paul. I was watching very closely the SEC meetings because I thought that this was amazing when this happened. I just don't understand how this would happen, so maybe you can help me out. But do we think that there's an actual chance of the SEC breaking off from the NCAA?
0: I don't, for a lot of reasons. And you could do it in football, and in essence, it's already happened. But are you going to do it completely? Right now we got the College World Series for the women. The baseball starts tomorrow. Basketball, we all know about. And if you break away, that all goes with it. And is a league willing to do that? I mean, it sounds great when Kirby Smart says what he did and President Moorhead talks about it. But I still don't know anybody who really has the stomach to get serious, to say, okay, we've had enough. We're going to run our own league and have some teeth. You could do that now if you wanted. I mean, if the SEC or the Big Ten wanted to crack down and actually enforce the leagues, they could. I mean, remember the Big Ten a couple of years ago, looked into the Harbaugh situation. Of course, they blinked because they didn't want to lose their sugar daddy who was about to win them a national championship. And that's what it always comes down to. The SEC said the same thing 15 years ago. They could have suspended Cam Newton. who was accused of taking money from an agent. But they didn't. Why? Because the SEC wasn't about to let the Big Ten or the ACC win the national championship when it had a chance to.
3: Yeah, honestly, as a fan and as someone who's worried for the state of college football, this sounds like kind of nice, but I don't think anyone, as you said, has the guts to do it, and I just don't think that it's going to be achievable because of that.
0: Yeah, I mean, it's like, you know, you work for a big company. I mean, I work for a massive company. Everybody knows this thing. I've had enough of these guys. I'm going to take this show, do it myself, and we'll do it the way we want to do it. Okay, great. But you don't have the infrastructure. And the SEC has a lot of pop, but by itself, do you want to watch SEC? You only want to watch SEC games every day? Do you not want to see Texas and Ohio State? Do you not want to see Clemson and LSU and Michigan and Oklahoma? I think 12, I mean, we had 10 SEC games during COVID, and everybody said, oh, you can never get enough SEC football. Well, you know what? I was pretty happy when we got back to some non-conference games the next year.
3: While I agree with what you're saying, I think that the majority of non-conference games end up being those cupcake games and those games against
0: true.
3: Teams.
0: But, Penn State plays nobody. Indiana plays nobody. Most SEC schools still play. You know, you got the Alabama-Ohio State game next year. A lot of these games are going, and the reason they're going is what Kirby Smart told us on Tuesday. Because when the CFP idiots come in to speak to the coaches, they make fools out of themselves trying to explain their metrics.
3: Yeah, I don't understand how this would work, and I think that the non-conference games are the big ones are going away, like the Texas Ohio State ones. So that part sounds nice, but again, I don't know if I want a full season of SEC teams playing.
0: Well, Sid, listen, I know we're supposed to just be cheerleaders for everyone, but you and I together, off the air, we could probably come up with about 10 SEC games that neither one of us really want to watch.
3: Yep.
0: And that's the problem. If everybody in the SEC, and maybe with five or six new coaches, will see it, but nobody wants to watch that Notre Dame-Arkansas game we had last year. I mean, that's a non-conference game. Every SEC game is not great. By the way, the argument I would offer, though, is the SEC on SEC games are a whole lot better than any other league. It's a lot better than watching California play North Carolina or Purdue play Rutgers, or Maryland play anybody. But that is the advantage of the SEC. Every single program takes it seriously. I mean, look at Vanderbilt last year with 10 wins. But there comes a point when you do want a little bit of it broken up. Right now, we're moving away from that because we're still at this number of 12 with 9 conference games. We will know at

0: Health questions required. 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
14: Hey, it's Evan Cohen coming up Friday. 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

0: In Boulder is up next.
1: Oh, it's so good to see you, Paul. Thank you for making it back to the studio today. It was a very surprise to me. I tuned into the show around 1:09, and I thought a nightmare had re-entered my life with your interview with Eli Drinkwitz. I'm like, please don't let this happen twice, Paul. But great show today so far. Your interview with Michael Bratton in the first segment was great. Unlike your previous shows where your first interview was with Blake Toppenmeyer. But, Paul, I heard your call last with Sid before you went to break. It sounds like you're not 100% aligned with Kirby Smart, what he said yesterday about the all-SEC league. What did you think about his comments, Paul?
0: Yeah, I mean, I think it sounds great. It's fantastic for conversation, but I also know how the sausage is made, Bash, and I don't think it's realistic.
1: It is absolutely not realistic, Paul. But let me ask you another question on that subject. If the SEC, Paul, were to be its own separate league, and all the coaches and all the assistant coaches were competing against each other, and only against each other, who is the majority of those coaches and assistant coaches, Paul, agent?
0: A man I saw down in the hotel we were staying at, James Sexton.
1: You saw him this past week?
0: He was hanging around like he's always there. I mean, why wouldn't you be there when 16 of your best children are hanging around walking through the lobby?
1: Good God, you absolutely nailed it right on the head, Paul. Have you ever, like, after all of these SEC media weeks that you're a part of, have you just given up on trying to get an interview with him, or is it still a possibility, you think?
0: Well, no, I mean, because he would dictate the terms, and I'm not really in the business at this point in my life of having somebody tell me what I can and can't ask.
1: Absolutely. So I have one final question on that subject. And if it has to go with Kirby Smart's idea, I would think every coach would have to have a different agent, right? So if Jimmy Sexton has to pick one of his clients, Paul, who would you think he would pick if he had only choose one?
0: Well, it is, in fairness, there's another agent who has got a couple of clients right now, so it's not all 16.
1: I know.
0: It's a high number, though. I'm going to let you answer first. I've got a boring idea and a novel idea. Which one are you going with?
1: I already know what your novel and your boring idea is. The novel idea is Lane Kiffin, and the boring one is Kirby Smart.
0: Exactly. You think just like my son.
1: My goodness. Thank you so much, Paul, for asking me where was I born last year. That was one of the greatest segments I was a part of. And this whole week, you've had a phenomenal week. Thank you so much for all the great interviews you've had. And one last thing, Paul, I just want to say. To the same agent that also represents Kalen DeBoer, and you interviewed Kalen also, Paul, and I got to ask you, what direction do you think Alabama could be going forward in the future? Are we going back traditionally to the old school? We'll get a running back and a game manager quarterback, doesn't matter who it is, and we'll just use that to run the SEC like we did in the past? Or are we going to be like these Big Ten team, Pauls, and we're just going to invest in the transfer portal?
0: Now, before I answer your question, I ran into DeBoer. I actually spent about 10 minutes on Monday talking to Nicole DeBoer. I had not met her yet. Very charming lady, and that has nothing to do with what I'm about to say. It's going to sound like it does. But in talking to people down there, I came away fairly upbeat on Alabama this year. I think they really like Keylon Russell. Now, the Austin Mack love affair continues, but that could be just to protect the flank. I think this Crowell, who Nick Kelly told us about the other day, is a keeper. I mean, the question mark, of course, is offensive line. I think the defense is good enough. The schedule is manageable. So that didn't answer your question in total, but stop me. Maybe it's just late May, and I'm always upbeat on Alabama, but I feel pretty good.
1: Yeah, I agree with you there, Paul. But there's one thing, last message to Kalen DeBoer and his agent, Jimmy Sexton, who want to use Alabama, Paul. You know this is a fact. This last 365 days, they have used our university as a negotiating ploy to get Kalen DeBoer a contract extension. He used the Penn

0: in the final game.
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0: there's a lot of good going to Destin for 2 days, but there's also a big negative. You don't get to go and say Legend is next.
1: Man, it's good to hear your voice, brother. We've been missing you, man. Like Daddy's come home. Daddy's come home. Man, it's good to have you home, brother. It's good to have you home. Man,
0: hey, Legend, before we start, I got a problem I got to ask you about.
1: So
0: last Saturday, I'm home, and I put on the Legend show, and I don't hear it.
1: Well, we was off for the holiday. We'll be back.
0: Come on, man. I told Linda, I said, hey, let's put on Legend. Let's see what he's got to say. And, like, I want my money back.
1: Man, I appreciate you saying that, Paul, because game time on Saturday morning on Josh from 8 to 10 been blowing up with Kip and the Legend, man. They call us Mike and the Mad Dog of the Deep South, Paul.
0: But I will tell you this, Legend. I went to work out, and there you were on TV, so I got my fill of you.
1: Well, I'm actually in between TV shots now. That's why I'm not calling at 5. I thought I'd better get in. I have another TV spot here that I have to do here in a little bit with Tony Curry and the great Kip Kiefer. But I wanted to get in and talk to you and just tell you how much we missed you and say a few things right quick.
0: Please.
1: First of all, let me say this. I had a great call today. I really think this thing has gotten too big for the NCAA. But I don't know if Kirby Smart and Greg Sankey's just using that, we'll break away and be our own thing. If that's just a ploy or a tactic to get what they want. But I will say from a fan's point of view, man, I got no interest in an Alabama-Georgia national championship game or an Alabama-Florida national championship game. I mean, that's a bunch of baloney. That's like going backwards in time and becoming like the NFL and AFL. Nobody wants to watch Alabama and Georgia one day and watch Ohio State and USC play for the International Continental Championship the next day. There's nobody in America that wants to see that crap. And as bad as I hate to agree with my fanatical podcast, another one of my shows, JK, my co-host, I have to agree with him today. And I just have to say, man, the SEC is full of beep, beep, beep, blank, blank, blank. Let me tell SEC Mike something. And, Paul, there's nothing in sports I hate worse than a pretender. And that's what SEC...

0: SEC, Mike, is he's a pretender. And let me tell you why. The SEC ain't the best. I'm tired of hearing that. There ain't nothing that pisses me off more than a sports pretender. That's what pissed me off about Georgia with their chest poked out. You ain't won a championship in 3 years. Sit your ass down. You like the Yankees running around talking about you the greatest and ain't won a championship in 20 years. Shut the hell up. I hate a pretender. The SEC has done turned into a damn pretender. We ain't the best. And here's a memo for all you idiots that ain't listening out there in coaches land when we keep telling you the Big Ten continues to beat your ass in the transfer portal. The SEC ain't got the best team this year. We about to lose this crap again. So stop running around talking about we the best. I hate a damn pretender. Tell the damn truth. Now, let me say this to the SEC. If you're going to be a gangster, be a gangster. Be a damn gangster. I tell you what I would do, Greg Sankey. And I got respect for Sankey because he seems to be the last man standing between college football and just a total out of wild, wild west chaos. I actually love it, but he seems to be the last man standing in between the mob. But let me tell you this, Greg Sankey, you're going to be gangster, be gangster. Don't schedule no SEC games. Give everybody 12 cupcakes. Let everybody go 12-0. If you're going to be gangster, Greg Sankey. Be gangster. Man, if you want to fight fire with fire, fight fire, brother. That's what you need to do if you want to be gangster. But, man, get real in what you're saying, dude. Nobody wants to break off independently of ourselves. And what's it matter if it's 16 or 24? What's it really matter? Give Tony Soprano, Tony Petitti, give him what he wants. It's going to end up being 24 anyway. And let me tell y'all something else. Nobody gives a damn about the SEC championship game no more. Hell, I don't even care about the Iron Bowl. It's about the playoffs. Wake up and understand what it's about. Y'all ain't paying attention. You need to hear what the fan is saying for once in your life. All right, man, now it's too big for y'all. And what pisses me off most is that grown men can't sit around a table and come to an agreement as leaders. Y'all supposed to be the intellectuals, the genius heads. We supposed to be the nuts. We look at you like you are Washington, D.C. 2.0. You can't come to any conclusion. Grown-ass man around a table. You can't come to anything. It's pathetic and sad. Fans are laughing at your ass. We look at you like you are Washington 2.0. Wake the hell up. Love you, brother. Good to be back. I got to get back to the TV screen. And go crazy again.
1: Thank you.
0: Has left the building.
1: That was an amazing call, and he's right. A lot about these things. You can't pretend when something isn't happening, and I think too often we do. But what I like more than anything, though, is the most well-known caller on the Feinbaum show at 4 o'clock Birmingham time. He calls us between TV hits. That's a good spinoff. When you've created some of the things that we have created here, whether we wanted to or not. Tom is up next in Alpharetta, Georgia.
2: Hey, Paul. I know I'm going to disappoint legend and a lot of people, but see, it's not what you won. Who has the cachet, man? Who's got the cachet? You play your cards. You wait your time like Trump's doing. You don't play all your cards. So we go 2 years and we have a 24 game. Who does Legend want to see play? Like Tulane play Ole Miss and lose by 40 points twice? No, wait a minute. It's not who wins the Oscar. It's who we want in our next film. And let me tell you, we've got the cachet. And if we'll just back up a little bit and tell them to go to hell and have our own playoff and get our own damn money and do it for a couple of years, these poor bastards will come and see us. And then they don't have a national championship either. If you cut your finger in half, there's two halves. No. You play with the cachet. Cachet is money. Legend is backing up. He said, oh, we haven't won a national. To hell with that. So? We won 3 national championships. So? Who do we want to put on the field and have on television to win the next one? It's not the past. If it was me, I'd sit there and say, boys, we're going by ourselves, and you'll join us when you want to, and you'll want to in about 2 years. I love you. Bye.
1: Thank you so much. Henry is up next. Henry, good afternoon.
3: Good afternoon. A couple of things. Wow, you got a couple of wild characters there. Holy cow. Anyway, I wanted to talk about amateur and professional. A little bit I know about it is the fact that you're supposed to be to get a scholarship. You're supposed to be an amateur, not a professional. What do you think they're doing now? What are they now? Are they amateurs or are they professional getting paid?
1: Well, if you're making money, you're a professional.
3: You're a professional. You can't get a scholarship when you're a professional. But they're getting it.
1: Well, there you go. I mean, it's a fraudulent system.
3: Well, then they should enforce it. Now, what they should do is go ahead and become professional. Get a contract, just like in the NFL. Do it right. If you're going to do it, do it. All right? Have a draft. And this portal thing, that's almost a joke. That was for the pandemic when they had that, and so they couldn't transfer. They let them do it on the portal. Why didn't they keep it? They kept the portal, and these guys, every once a year, they can leave. Go to more people. So that's my opinion. That's it.
1: Henry, thank you. Thank you very, very much. Leslie is in Toledo, and you're on the air.
4: Thanks a lot, Paul, for taking my call.
1: Thank you.
4: Well, I'm a baby boomer. I was born November 28th, 1951. I'll be 75 years old November 28th. And this thing about the college playoff number, my personal opinion, 24 is too much. I'm going to say something that's going to be seen roundabout, but just stick with me. In 1969, I graduated from Justin W. Scott here in Toledo, Ohio. I graduated with a guy named Willie Harper. Willie Harper went to Nebraska. He was a 3-time All-American, 3-time first-team All-American. Won 2 national championships. Mm-hmm. Paul, at the end of the year, what we did was we had a thing called the Varsity S Club, which was all the people that earned letters. Back in my high school, we didn't give out letters just because you were a senior. If you didn't earn one, you didn't get one. So at the end of the year, it was like about 35 or 40 of us, we would vote and say, okay, who was the best athlete in the school? Who do you think we voted to be the best athlete, Paul?
1: It was him.
4: Paul? Right, exactly. And it wasn't no complaining. It wasn't, I think I'm just as good. Why can't? No. We recognized that he was the best athlete in the school. But this, you know, I just, again, maybe it's my age, but his participation... This participation thing that everybody got to get in the playoffs. Now, yes, it helps the schools and it helps make money. But we act like it's a right to be in the playoffs. It's not a right. It's a privilege. Just like it's a privilege to go to school and play football and make money. So, you know, 12, to me, 12 was enough. 16 at the max. But this 24, what did he do at the end of the year, Paul? You know this better than I do. They ranked the top 25. So you're gonna take 24 of them and put in the playoffs? Now here's the other thing about that. Let's say you go to 24. Now if I remember correctly, Paul, at the end of this year for 2026, the final championship game was what, January 21st, right?
1: Well, this coming year, I think it's the 26th.
4: Okay. But anyway, here's my point, Paul. Here's my point. Now, you're talking about 24 teams. You adding what, an extra at least four or five games on top of and just playing 12? Now you add at least another four or five games, so that's going to take you to what, the end of February?
1: Right. I mean, it can't go that long, but you're right. And Sankey said this here yesterday, where, you know, everybody wants to do this and that, but the schedule is, you can't really start any earlier than the week before Labor Day, and you don't want to end like, I mean, the NFL next year, the Super Bowl is on Valentine's Day. That's too late for college football.
4: Right. But my thing is, you know, if you're talking about adding those extra games, you know, then, you know, spring practice starts with most college football teams, what, about the first and second week of March? So you're talking about playing football almost all the way up to spring practice, you know?
1: You're right.
4: So, again, that's my beef. But, you know, this 2014, and, you know, Mr. Sankey, if you're listening, and I hope you are, stick to your guns. Either 12 or 16, as long as you can. Because this 24 is ridiculous. That's my opinion. Again, Paul, I thank you for taking my call.
1: Leslie, thanks. It was my pleasure. Thank you. Great to hear from you. We're up against a break. We went a little bit long there, but we are coming back. Still an hour and 45 left.
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0: Hey, welcome back. Let's head to Birmingham and talk to Bull, who's up next.
1: Hey, Paul. Good to talk to you, buddy. I ain't talked to you in a minute.
0: Thank you very much.
1: Look, as far as this stuff with the bill goes, do we really think something's fixing to happen right here? I mean, you've been in this area long enough, because I've followed you since you were back writing for the Birmingham Post. So I know good and well you can kind of like smell through the BS, and I think you're doing that. So that's the first part. Secondly, we have a great representation right now in the NCAA men's baseball tournament and the SEC women's baseball tournament. NCAA women's baseball tournament. Which one do you think wins the national championship? And thirdly, if Kalen's a boar, and I do mean the boar, how hot is his seat this year when you got somebody like a Brayden Jackass in legend sitting there crawling his butt every time he turns around? And I'll hang up and listen. Thank you.
0: Yeah, thank you. Yeah, there's been two softball games today already. Mississippi State fell in the first game, and I think they played UCLA, and Tennessee just upset Texas. So Alabama and UCLA tonight? I got my games confused, but I was watching the game, and I'm trying to remember who. Mississippi State played Texas Tech. That's right. UCLA and Bama tonight, and the men's start tomorrow, and the SEC is incredibly well positioned to win yet another national championship in baseball. Let's check in with JD up next. Good afternoon.
2: Hey, Paul. Welcome back. Good to have you back.
0: Thank you.
2: Hey, I sit there and I listen to JK, and then I sit there and listen to Legend, and they made the argument that if you don't have the national champion, that that you're not the best conference. I think there's an argument that you can still be the best conference, because they'll have changed JK's name to SEC Hater, and he plays that up pretty good. But I think JK, there's three teams in your conference, 18 teams. And the rest of them, the SEC 16 deep would wipe the floor with them. Do you agree with that, Paul?
0: Yeah, but here, let me say one thing before you continue, though, and this is the hard part for the SEC, is that the SEC in the last, I think, two seasons is 0-4 against the Big Ten. And that includes a blowout by Ohio State over Tennessee. Just an absolute beatdown, and a 35-point loss by Alabama to Indiana. And I think that hurts the argument. I mean, yeah, do I think 1-16, the SEC is better than 1-18 in the Big Ten? I don't think there's any doubt about that. And football experts would conclude, even though the draft this year tilted in favor of the Big Ten. But that's not how we make these decisions and these judgments.
2: That's right, and the Big Ten, there's maybe five teams. The rest of them, the SEC 16 deep, would probably 9 out of 10 times wipe the floor with them. I think there's an argument that if you look at it like that, we do have the best conference, and there can only be one national champion, and I know that's the ultimate goal. But I just get tired of people saying that the SEC is not the best conference just because they didn't have the national champion. And I mean, everybody wants to win the national championship, obviously, but I just wanted to, kind of debate the other side of that.
0: Well, I'll tell you what, thank you. I want to go over some of the things that Sankey said yesterday, because he created quite, if you give me just a second, he created quite a stir down in Destin. When Blake Topmeyer, who was here the other day, I asked him a question about who has the best conference, and Sankey said the metrics support the SEC. I'm not going to go through chapter and verse of what he said, but he basically made a case for this. He said, Sankey responded, he said, if we win, you don't ask me this question. Sankey talked about some close games, but here, if you're in your car, let me read you what this tweet said from Topmeyer. And Topmeyer said, true, if the SEC wins, its commission doesn't answer questions about losing. He'd tout national champions. But the fact is, the SEC's not winning. It's 0-4 in playoff games versus the Big the last 3 years. That includes two blowouts, which I alluded to. And that is the real issue here. And, you know, Greg Sankey talked about the metrics. And the problem is when the SEC was winning 7 in a row or 12 out of 14 or 15, whatever it was. And, by the way, most of those were Alabama under Nick Saban. We never shied away from talking about the champions. Sankey went on to say the depth, like J.D. said a minute ago, of this league stands alone. In fact, we saw metrics out of the college football playoff presentation where there's no doubt we're the strongest league. I'm going to read you Topmeyer. He goes, well, whoopee-doo. Hadn't heard that phrase. When was the last time you heard somebody say whoopee-doo? The SEC's got metrics. I remember when it used to celebrate national championships. And metrics are not going to win this argument. And Sankey went on to say four head-to-head CFP games in 3 years is a pretty narrow band of evidence. He pointed out that Georgia narrowly defeated Ohio State. Remember that game that Ohio State choked a 14-point lead? That was 4 years ago. He mentioned Alabama as a reason why the SEC is so strong, lost in overtime to Michigan in the Rose Bowl. And he said Texas was very competitive with Ohio State. That was the game that came down to Texas was on the goal line. So the argument is a sound one, but I'm curious how many of you buy that. I know we're all full of SEC testosterone here, but you have to be realistic about that. Let me check in with Dano next. Dano, good afternoon.
3: Paul, do you know what Greg Sankey sounds a little tone deaf to me, and I thought I was going to be the only one agreeing with J.K., but I'm glad. I love Legends Call because it sounds like when you get in a fight and you get your ass kicked, and then you throw your hands up like you won. You can spin it all these kind of ways, but we haven't even been in the game. So, I mean, I just don't, it sounds like excuse making to me. I mean, you're going to take your, now and then we're going to secede. Is that the answer? We can't win on the field, so we're going to take our ball and go home. That sounds a little like Notre Dame. I mean, you can't bargain from a position of weakness. Win on the field, and then talk. But it just sounds hollow to me.
0: Well, Dano, I've already said it. I said it at the end of the season about the Big Ten being the best, and I'm certainly not going to come back and change my mind without having seen another football game. But I think you made the best point I've heard all week. In light of the SEC not being in the last three championship games, it will be perceived nationally, after what Kirby Smart said and others, that we're taking our ball and going elsewhere. And, you know, we may say we're the best league, but if you're in the Big Ten or somewhere else, you're looking at it completely different.
3: Yeah, I just I just don't like it. I love the SEC more than just as much, if not more than anybody else. I mean, I love it. I love Alabama first, but I love the SEC as a whole. But, I mean, I don't care about you saying Mississippi State is better than Rutgers. So what?
0: I'm with you. And the bottom line is that, there's not another show in America that's built its reputation off of SEC boasting than this one. And I would love to come here today and say, screw the Big Ten and screw all these people and let's see how they do. But the problem is this is the wrong time to do it. You can do that if you've won seven straight, if you've got Nick Saban
3: exactly
0: in your league. You can't do it, when you're playing from behind, at least perceptively.
3: Okay, I don't know if you saw this. I mean, this was like a big thing on, I think, First Take by Stephen A. And when he was really going after the Cleveland coach.
0: Yeah.
3: After, you know, they got their ass kicked by the Knicks and they were going, but, you know, analytically, we really won these games.
0: Right. Oh, yeah.
3: That doesn't
0: No, matter. I'm going to be on with him tomorrow talking about this very subject we just got through talking about with Stephen A. And I was in the airport today and I saw him talking about Kirby Smart. when I was changing planes. And it's just, you can't win these arguments because guys like Stephen A. Smith and others control a lot of eyeballs. And, I mean, Dan, I've had some great moments in my career, but maybe the worst I've had lately was trying to defend Alabama getting in the playoffs and Alabama up against Indiana. Because I'm not even sure I believed it. I mean, I thought it wasn't about Alabama. It was about Indiana. I didn't respect them. I knew Alabama had its limitations, as you did.
3: Yeah, I don't know. It's hard to kind of brag about that four game. We beat four ranked teams and you get into the playoffs. I mean, come on, Oklahoma. That was a loss by Oklahoma, not a win by Alabama.
0: Well, Dano, I'm going to say something. The bottom line is Alabama, this is after the fact, of course. Alabama should not have been in the playoffs.
3: No, they should not have.
0: But the SEC game was not, you couldn't use that game to kick them out. And then they got a bump by beating Oklahoma. That Oklahoma team, played over its head for two or three games and was pretty average. It was a good team, but it was certainly not an elite team. And I always wonder, would Alabama have been better off just not being in the playoffs, frankly, because that Indiana game did serious harm to the program.
3: I mean, that was, you can say what you want, but they quit. And you know why they quit? Because Kurt Cicconetti in Indiana made them quit.
0: You're right. 100%.
3: And that was just, that made me sick to watch. And that's the SEC as a whole, though. I mean, you just have no argument. I don't care about Rutgers and Mississippi and Maryland and all that. It's just stupid.
0: Great call. Thank you, Dan. We're up against a break. I went a little bit long there, but it was worth it. We're back with more of your calls after this.
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0: We are back. We still have 90 minutes and change. We hope you'll give us a call. It's been a very eventful Thursday afternoon in Bubba in North Carolina.
1: What's shaking, Paul Feinbaum?
0: Hey there, buddy.
1: Hey, you know why Greg Sankey's claiming, hanging on, that the SEC is the best conference in college football? That's his job, Paul. He's a
0: true.
1: Well-paid cheerleader, and that's all he is. In fact, you get down to brass tacks and facts, the SEC hasn't even been involved in the last three national championship games, so they hadn't had a team in it. Number two, if you'll go back and look at the bowl records, and I know the first thing people's going to call and say, well, we had opt-outs, they really didn't care, but I remember when the SEC, every game mattered. And not only did every game matter, you came in swinging the biggest stick and went to make a statement at the end of the year, whether you were 6-6 or 12-0. And it's not like that anymore. And they can blame it on what they want to. But while the Big Ten is playing big boy football, all we tend to hear about in the SEC is what Lane Kiffin said on Twitter yesterday. And that's what we've been reduced to. It's turned into a circus and a sideshow. And until the SEC truly gets hungry and puts the train back on the tracks, we're going to be second fiddle, you know. I mean, and I hate to say that, but that's where we're at. And Sankey, he can spew word salad all day, but it does not change the fact that we are not near as competitive as we once was. And I'll tell you something else. What makes it amazing, Kirby built a strong team and went on a strong run. But what Nick Saban did was freaking amazing, to be that dominant for that long and that relevant and that competitive and to win that many national championships. And I don't know about you, but it just feels like since Nick Saban came out of the SEC, they've kind of let off the throttle a little bit. It just doesn't feel the same. And like I said, I know Kirby went on a run and they did really well, but I just don't feel like the same conference, Paul. I don't feel the same hunger. I don't see the urgency. And no matter who shows up to play, you know, I mean, I may be wrong, but that's just my thoughts, buddy.
0: Bubba, thank you. We want honesty here, and we got it from you. Let's check in with G next in Atlanta.
2: Hey, good buddy. How you doing? Thanks for taking my call, man.
0: Thank you.
2: Talk to you in a minute. I've been kind of under the weather a little bit, but I'm doing better. And I want to give a shout out to Trey in Tuscaloosa. He's in the hospital, and he's not doing well, Paul. He's fighting elements, and I got pneumonia also. And so let's keep our prayers going up to for him and everything. But, Paul,
0: okay,
2: I got a question for you. I want to know what you think about the other thing that Coach Kirby Smart said about the coaches want 24 spots in the playoffs because of the fact they want to save their jobs.
0: Well, I think it's true. That's why, you know, I don't take coaches very seriously when they offer an opinion on that. Because, and I thought Elko said it best. He said, yeah, that's exactly what I want, 40 spots in there. And the bottom line is that that's the new normal. Legend said it about an hour ago. Nobody cares that you got into the Florida Citrus Bowl or whatever game. If you don't make the playoffs, you had a bad year if you're one of those upper echelon elite teams. And it's inescapable, so that's why. But the problem is, you let I don't know if you follow the NFL. Buffalo Bills made the playoffs in the NFL. Guess what? Their coach got fired because the standard is higher than making the playoffs and losing. And I think they were in the second round. And it's going to be the same way. Which, if you have 24 in there, you think Georgia, you think Tennessee, you think Alabama, you think those programs are going to tolerate a one and done? No.
2: That's similar to what happened to, I can't pronounce his name, but the New York Knicks coach a couple of years. You know, he got there, he kept, you know, like I said, he could never get him to the promise, to the big dance. And now,
0: yeah, Thibodeau.
2: Mike Brown got him there. Yep.
0: You're right. Right. Hey, Jake, thank you so much for the call, and you get better. We're praying for you. We're praying for you. We're back after this.
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2: Buxton, fly ball, left center. 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

0: And Augie is up next.
1: Kip Kiefer, Kip Kiefer, Kip Kiefer. Hmm. Jay Johnson, Jay Johnson, Jay Johnson. Paul, I did hear G say Trey was in the hospital. So before I go anywhere, best wishes to you, Trey. Hopefully you get well. And, Paul, you were mentioning something about not getting into the playoffs as a bust for all coaches. How about Jay Johnson and LSU, Paul? Not in a regional. Can you name another LSU team that won the national championship and flopped the following year?
0: I can't, but I can give you.
1: Oh, he was just hired by Lane Kiffin.
0: But I can give you Ole Miss and Mississippi State as precedent. I think the year after they won the title, I'm not sure either one of them did anything or even got to the playoffs.
1: Yeah, Bianco did a bust that next year. But anyway, that's my Jay Johnson routine. Hopefully he's embarrassed enough to get us back next year. But, Paul, you're a history buff, right? You like World War II history?
0: Yep.
1: Correct? Just saw a movie about the weather forecast for D-Day, Pressure. It's a pretty good movie.
0: Wow.
1: Recommend it. So, hey, that's what I did on a Thursday afternoon.
0: Augie, I've read endless number of books, and they always – and I don't remember his name, but the meteorologist supposedly was the most valuable person of the entire Allied forces.
1: He was, Group Captain Stagg, Jim Stagg. And it's pretty interesting the dynamic between, because he was British, and up until that point, Eisenhower's weather forecaster was an American colonel named Crick. And it's kind of interesting how Stagg came in at the biggest show and took over, and there was that personal dynamic between the two and how Stagg kind of saved the day, which is true because, you know, Rommel thought the weather was going to be so bad, he went back to Berlin for his wife's birthday. And
0: had he
1: stayed in Normandy, they believe he would have convinced Hitler to release the panzers, which some say could have turned the course of the tide. But Stephen Ambrose, that great historian from the University of New Orleans, says it might have contributed to some losses, but in the end, our air power would have overwhelmed.
0: I'll tell you what, I've never heard, but so Rommel went back for his wife's birthday or his girlfriend's birthday?
1: Yeah, his wife's birthday. That was a famous scene in the Longest Day. You know, that's an epic movie. And in the movie,
0: when I was about 3 years old.
1: He went back for his wife's birthday and the part where he bought her some shoes for her birthday. And he was back home when he got word of the invasion. So, yeah, that Stagg saved the day.
0: By the way, can you imagine Augie, can you imagine your first break in the war, your home, and you get word that the United States has just invaded Normandy?
1: Of all the blunders, I think, in Rommel's career, that was probably the biggest one, because had he been there, I'm sure he would have, on his own cognizance, released the Panzer units that were – it took them weeks to recover. But, Paul, am I hearing criticism of the great Greg Sankey?
0: Well, by the way, Augie, we made a mistake today. Our sensor button wasn't working, but it will be working the rest of the spring.
1: Do you have any criticism yourself of Sankey for any of the moves he's made? And the biggest one is the nine conference.
0: No, Augie, everybody acts like, we got hoodwinked on that. We didn't. This is something that was in the works for years, and it would have happened a couple years earlier, and there's only one entity to blame, and that's ESPN, because they were going through a crisis and they didn't come up with the money, or this would have happened probably in 21 or something.
1: Well, Paul,
0: the Big Ten did not hoodwink us. That is a misstatement, and it's not true.
1: So, Paul, tomorrow, and I'll let you go on this. Tomorrow, if your magnetic card doesn't work in the door for your criticism right there, you'll know why. Anyway, Paul, check out the movie Pressure. Pretty good. Thanks.
0: The replay of this show will not include that phone call, I can guarantee you. We will be back. One more hour to go. We hope you'll stick around.

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19: The Stanley Cup Final on ABC is more than a quest for the cup. It's 134 years of putting it all on the line and the heaviest 35 pounds ever lifted. It's broken curses and broken hearts. But for those chasing it, it's everything. The only question is, who

0: got one more hour to go, and we appreciate you being here. Dylan starts it all off from Jasper, Alabama.
1: Paralegal. Mr. Feinbaum, let me tell you something, brother. I missed you.
0: Thank you very much, Dylan.
1: But, you know, my dad said something a few years ago that I'll never forget it, especially it coming out of his mouth. He said something of the lines, you know, I've always been a Democrat, but the Democratic Party left me. And you know, that's kind of how I'm feeling about the SEC right now. If they take their ball and go home and start their own league, I was an SEC fan until the SEC left me. And I'll tell you this right here. That's the day that I'll hang up my boots and I won't ever watch it again, Paul. That it won't be the same. You won't get the same as Alabama playing Ohio State. You won't get the same as, Florida playing Miami. You won't ever get that same feel. It just don't set right. Seems like it sets right to me, and I don't know how that's gonna play out. I hope that time never comes. And then they want to talk about this 2014 playoff. Have they ever looked at the health of these kids? Have they ever wondered, hey, if we play an extra 4 to 5 games, are we putting these kids' careers on the line? You know. These kids are athletes. They're in great shape and everything, but still though, they're used to playing 10 games. They go to 12 games and then a couple of games after that. You're asking a college athlete, a football player to play that many more games. It just doesn't make sense. And I know they ain't got a say in it. They're wondering what the hell's going on, just like all the fans are. Piss on the fans. Hell, that's pretty much what they've said. But in all reality, I mean, it's all about these Benjamins now. They're looking straight through the players. They're looking straight through the college athletes, and they're looking straight at the Benjamins, dude. It's mind-boggling. How careless they're being towards the student athlete and the fans.
0: You know, Dylan, the commissioner of the ACC, Jim Phillips, came out the other day in favor of 24. And about 2 years ago, when 3 years ago, when we were pushing to expand the playoff, he said, "What about the student athletes? What about the health? How can we do this to them?" I mean, the problem is, and by the way, as I say that, the Big 12 football coaches just voted unanimously in favor of a 2014 playoff. Like, I get really matters what they say, but the point is, everyone is moving ahead for self-preservation. They don't care about anything that they previously said. There's no way in the world a 2014 playoff is good for anybody's health, but it's all about the money and what else is new.
1: Yeah, you're totally correct on that, and like I said, man, they don't care. They're worried about that piece of paper that has Benjamin Franklin on it, and that seems what makes the world go round, and it's also called the root of all evil. But anyway, Paul, I'm gonna hop off here. The dirtiest player in the game's out of here, brother.
0: Thank you, buddy.

0: Eric is up next. Houston, good afternoon.
1: Hey, Paul. Good to have you back. Paul, one quick observation before I talk briefly about the 2014 playoff. Paul, if you're a young guy wanting to get into sports journalism and all this, do you think the best thing is to be constantly bashing Jimmy Sexton? That doesn't seem very helpful to your career path, if you ask me.
0: Well, I mean, unless you've got a book coming out about Jimmy Sexton or trying to sell copies. No, I would agree.
1: But, Paul, on the 2014 playoff, one of the things that keeps being said over and over is coaches being able to hold on to their job longer. But, Paul, if you're a Big Ten coach or an SEC coach, maybe if you're a second-tier Big 12 or second-tier ACC or maybe somebody out in the reconstituted Pac-12, I just don't see, like, spots 21 to 24 saving anybody's job in the SEC or the Big Ten for very long, because the fans are going to recognize it for what it is. And you know, when the fans recognize it, the ADs are going to have to. So I think, that if you have SEC teams and Big Ten teams in the 21 to 24 slots, and they get run out of the playoffs pretty quick, that's not going to save any coach's job. What do you think?
0: No, and I made the point earlier about the NFL, because there are NFL schools, NFL teams that make the playoffs, and the coach is still going to get fired. Happens in the NBA all the time. Happens in Major League Baseball. The problem that I think that enters into it is we got a lot of stupid people covering college football. And if you make the playoffs, they're going to prop you up more. And, I mean, you heard it last year Tennessee made it, Alabama made it. It doesn't matter what happened after they made it. I think it does matter. I think that should be the minimum, but it's not going to give a. You think Kirby Smart in a 2014 playoff is going to be happy if he loses in the first game? No, of course not. And
1: neither are the Georgia fans.
0: No, I mean, Georgia fans, 2 years, I mean, it's been two straight years they've been knocked out in their first game after winning the SEC.
1: Absolutely. I mean, we have case study, look at Alabama fans with what happened with Indiana last year. They're not happy. And
0: no,
1: they shouldn't be happy.
0: And that is good, as opposed to some fan bases. And again, it's not about Alabama. It's not about LSU. It's not about Texas and Georgia. It's about that second tier. I mean, let me give you an example. You're an LSU fan. Would Brian Kelly have been fired last year after the A&M game? I think that was his third loss, wasn't it? If we had a 2014 playoff, he wouldn't have been, because he would have still been alive.
1: Yeah.
0: But by the way, he should have been fired, because it helped open the door for the next coach by getting him out of the way. When it did, it cleared the air, and LSU was able to get its ducks in a row after a stumbling beginning. So it's just the nature of the game, and you'll put on game day or whatever show, and they'll say, well, the guy got in the playoffs last year. So what?
1: Exactly, Paul. Well, great to have you back, brother. Have a great rest of the show.
0: You bet. Chris is up next. Chris, good afternoon.
2: Hey, Paul. I told you I was coming back. And, Paul, I'm going to tell you what I've been doing. Hey, y'all. I've been taking shots for every bad call you have. And I'm up to 14 shots, Paul, and I'm lit. But I'm going to tell you like this, too. It's a shame that you take the best coach and one of the best coaches, the toughest coach, and you turn them into a black hatter. They take the ball and go home when they can't win. That's what you did to Kirby Smart. And, oh, that threat is not resident across college football no more. We're going to take our ball and start our own league. You might as well start your own league. As a matter of fact, you start your own league where you win the baseball or you win basketball because you're not a football conference no more because all y'all are weak. And it's disappointing, Paul. It's really disappointing. And I just don't understand how it's okay to have to accept this mediocre. You know why the SEC been on top? Because they had a strong coach that had strong values that branched out, had coaches leave him, went to other schools in the SEC, and did the things they needed to do. But now they got a bunch of chumps. They got Steve Sarkisian down there in Texas. He's the fourth team in Texas. That's a shame. Then you got Lane Kiffin ain't did nothing. Y'all put him on a pedestal. You got that dude, the weak tiger, down there in Missouri ain't doing nothing. That's the reason why the SEC is not on top no more. It don't matter if they do have the best team. The gap is here and it's their own fault, Paul. And then another thing. The disrespect to your show. All these calls, where was y'all at when Paul was out? Why did y'all call in? You know what? Because they ain't have any material, Paul. If they're not shining your shoes or kissing your butt, they got nothing to say. It's an embarrassment. Oh, yeah. How the hell you going to have a host talking for 15 minutes, 30 minutes because there ain't no people on the phone? Call in. You call yourself legendary callers. I didn't hear none of y'all call in but one time since Paul. See, that's the thing about it. The real callers and the real fans, they got something to say that's straight shooters, like the GOAT and myself and other people. We don't matter who's sitting in that seat. And at this point, Paul, if you do go out of town next year, I don't care if you put Legend or whoever you put in that seat. Put somebody in that seat that can draw entertainment. Put somebody in that seat that can get more than 3 phone calls an hour. Do that, because y'all do a great show. But one of these weeks when you're off, you're going to come back. And your show's going to be gone because everybody ain't looking what the bigger picture is. The bigger picture is stand on what you stand on every day. Don't call because you're kissing Paul's butt. Stand on it. I ain't heard a good call yet. It's a shame that expired. He's the biggest loser ever calling and had fire. He got more male cheerleaders on his team than the whole state of California. And he called in here. And that's crazy that he holding down the SEC like this. Where you at, old school? Well, yeah, everybody. Y'all, Lane, have a nice day, Paul.
0: We'll take a short break. On that happy note, more of your phone calls straight ahead.
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0: We're back, and Diane is up next. Good afternoon.
1: Hey, Paul. Thank you for taking my call.
0: Thank you.
1: You know, I think 14 shots. I think there were 14 shots against your program. But I think, you know, your last caller before me might need to lay off that helium tank and that nasty vinegar-based barbecue sauce a little bit. But anyway, trying to bring some estrogen clarity to your testosterone SEC talk today. You know, this is a prime example of recency bias. You know, we talk about the last 3 years. Last 3 years, you know, the Big Ten. When the SEC imported Oklahoma and the largest budget in college athletics with Texas, albeit, yes, they underperformed consistently, you know, that's one thing. And Oklahoma, I mean, we know they produce two things, and that's wrestlers and offensive linemen. You know, and that's real competition. What did the Big Ten, you know, what did they import? You know, three losses for Kent State, for Ohio State, you know, for Indiana, you know, and then a flashy Duck University, right? Nike University. It's not the same thing. Talent in coaches and players is going to redistribute over time. The urgency here is that we're using recency, I mean, the facts, with the recent facts, short-term history to affect long-term structure of this playoff situation. And that's where the fallacy lies. Now, over time, you know, and I know it made me tear up a little bit, but probably that, you know, it could be the weather here. Sometimes the friction off the barbed wire kind of affects my sight. But yeah, you know, yeah, I'm sure Dylan and Jasper Alabama is not going to watch an Alabama game in the future. You know, and my heart goes out to him, at least that part of my heart that is still soft. And but from a maternal side, everyone needs to relax. This is going to redistribute. SEC will be back. Right now it's about power and influence and looking at trying to get those in play for the future. In the future, SEC will be fine. Thank you for taking my call, Paul.
0: Thank you so much. And that was a very interesting point there by Diane. Let me check in now with a little chitty named Jack. Jack is up next following Diane. Good afternoon.
2: Hey, Paul. So I was listening to your show today, and I love this guy named Legend, and I never knew that he had a show. Is that the WJOX show?
0: Legend has a show every Saturday morning on WJOX at 8 a.m. in Birmingham.
2: All right. And also, I wanted to talk to you about I'm a big Mississippi State fan, and I know for us, we're 14 out of the 16 teams for football right now. But
0: right.
2: I really do like Kamario Taylor, Anthony Evans, Kelly Jones, Kyle Ferry. And I just wanted to talk about like next season. What do you think is going to happen next season?
0: Yeah, Jack, listen, that's a really interesting point. Hey, thank you so much for your call. Hope to talk to you again very, very soon. Let's check in next with Tim, who is in Louisiana. Hello, Tim.
3: Hello, Paul. I want to thank you and Daniel for taking my call.
0: Sure.
3: Two quick questions before I hang up. I want your unabashed thoughts on Pete Golding and the controversy surrounding him. And what would you say would be a successful Ole Miss season? And then secondly, this Big Ten SEC is like two snails being accosted by a turtle. And after the cops get there and the cops ask the snails, well, can you describe this turtle? They say, no, it happens so fast. So I'll hang up and listen to you.
0: Thank you, Tim. Yeah, as far as Ole Miss is concerned, considering they have one of the best quarterbacks in recent Ole Miss history, you know, maybe one of the best in the country, I would be disappointed if they don't make the playoffs. So I think that's the expectation for Pete Golding in his first full year. Thank you very, very much for the call. Tim in Arkansas is up next.
4: Well, hey, Paul, welcome back. It's good to talk to you.
0: Hey, thank you.
4: But I really enjoyed the interviews you had this week. I mean, you talked to people from Florida and Alabama and Georgia and Louisiana, Missouri for sure. But I don't recall, or maybe I missed it, I didn't hear you talk to anybody from Arkansas, so I want to know what your thoughts are on what their input was into this meeting.
0: Yeah, Tim, we have a very compressed schedule. We really have just a very narrow window for the football coaches. They're only available for an hour on Tuesday, and it's extremely difficult to get them Wednesday because they usually. So my point is, we've had Silverfield on a couple of times. So that's probably the reason we didn't have him on. We had never had Goish on. We had not had, we had had Will Stein on and Drink. We had not had on in a while. So I think it's just a matter of how things fall. As far as Hunter Yurecek is concerned, he would have been an interesting guest yesterday after he loaded up on the SEC about the scheduling. Never seen him turn down an ESPN check, but he certainly had a lot to say. I'd be more concerned about the future of my football program right now than I would be, you know, criticizing ESPN.
4: I understand what you're saying, but man, this is kind of like a common theme with y'all.
0: Tim, let me tell you one more thing. A lot of times the publicity people hit us up a couple of weeks out, and I can tell you we didn't turn Hunter Yurecek down. It may have been an oversight not to invite him, but we had a number of ADs on, and we didn't have him on. We had him on last year. I do remember that.
4: Well, I'm not a big fan of your check, but still, I would like to see the whole situation brought up on the air.
0: I agree. And by the way, Hunter Yurecek's welcome to come on. His people know. We have to go to a break, but his people know where we are. If he wants to come on next week, we'll find the time for him, because I really would like to understand how somebody. You don't get handed these games. You know about them, and he acted like he just was shocked. It's not a good schedule. No, I agree. But he also has had one of the worst programs in the SEC in the last couple of years, and for him to be upset that ESPN is putting him on, he's at Utah. If he didn't want to be on at 9 o'clock, that's 9 o'clock Eastern time. It's 8 o'clock in Arkansas. Don't go play Utah. Okay. Now the other game. That happens. I think that's an ABC game. He's on a major network. So, Hunter, my advice to you is quit complaining. Take your foot out of your mouth for the comments you made last year about Arkansas not being a national championship program. And if you don't want the ESPN money, I'm sure the SEC will be happy to have you return the check that you get every year as a result of being in the SEC and being on ESPN and ABC. We'll take a short break. We're coming right back.
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0: 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No more Mr. Nice Guy. 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And it's all happening now on the home of the NBA Finals. 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
13: 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Carry for Cruz.
1: 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Amber and Ian.
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0: We are back, and Chris is up next. Good afternoon.
1: Paul, good to have you back. You know, I just wanted to, I hope you don't get mad at me for telling this, but, you know, Chris from South Carolina, I mean, the reason that myself and some of the others weren't readily available when Paul was off is when Paul goes on vacation, he takes all the callers he likes with him.
0: And yeah. Chris, please don't say that, because they're going to all find out. We rented a house down on the beach, and we had about 15 or 20 Feinbaum callers there last week.
1: I thought I had a great time with Legend and Squirrel, and it was good meeting the Expired. I mean, it was just a great time, Chris. So I'm sorry, buddy. I mean, but you know, you keep trying. Maybe you'll get on the list one year. But Paul, just fascinating interviews over the last couple of days down there. And from watching, I have a perspective that I want to run by you and get your opinion, because I know you talk to people throughout the day. You talk to people off the air. It's not, you don't just have the opinion we get to form from the 10, 12 minutes they're on your show. But to me, the ADs, the coaches, it was all what came through in those interviews was the frustration. And it was the frustration of not only college football and NIL and the transfer portal and all that stuff that's all still up in the air and in question as a whole, it seemed to now also be directed at their own conference.
0: Yep.
1: And I think that was kind of even solidified by Sankey's interview with you. You know, when he said, well, the first thing I said, or I'm kind of paraphrasing, first thing I said was, you know, I think it was his first meeting of the, well, I guess it was with the presidents and ADs, is he goes, we're not going to make any decisions here. Well, what the hell are they meeting for, Paul? I mean, I didn't understand that statement of we're not going to make any decisions, because shouldn't you come out of that SEC meeting with going, this is the direction, whether it's him telling them or how he puts it out there, this is the direction we're going. We're going for 16 teams. We're going to cap the transfer, or we're going to try to do all these things. And maybe they can't, Paul. Maybe I'm just missing that. But it seemed that they should have come out some kind of lockstep.
0: Chris, you just nailed it. Let me get use Greg Byrne as an example, who we talked to about this issue. So Greg Byrne, comes after Sankey, with the Bediako deal, and then Byrne talks about what a great guy. Yeah, I mean, like he didn't tell us what Bediako is doing right now, and I don't know whether they talk every day or they haven't talked since he left the courtroom. And then Byrne goes off and talks about the SEC championship game. That never happened in the past. Those are two direct shots at the commissioner. And if you don't think Sankey heard it, I don't know if you caught when he came on yesterday, he quickly said, we'll be challenging, with more amicus briefs on NCAA. He's really talking about Will Wade, whose entire team played in the European League. But that kind of thing is new, because these ADs, they're out for themselves. You know that. It's a new breed. This isn't the old guard from 10, 15, 20, 30 years ago when all these people were friends with each other. All these guys, and now women, knew that there was one voice in the SEC. I mean, Sankey's got a bunch of sniveling kids working for him, under him right now.
1: Well, I tell you, there were two things that Byrne did that it just made no sense to me. He obviously is an intelligent guy, but I mean, him saying that about Bediako, why even bring that up? I mean, that is just like, you better keep quiet about that. The commissioner's already come at you on that. And the other thing was, I don't know why.
0: And Chris, what about Hunter Juracek? And Sankey tried to back him up today, but I mean, this is a guy who, instead of being in Fayetteville all last season while his football program was burning to a crisp by a coach that he brought back, although nobody in their right mind would have other than him. You know, he's in Grapevine, Texas, bumbling around as the chairman of the CFP. I would have just said, listen, I can't do, I got to cry. And on top of that, he goes to the Little Rock Touchdown Club and basically says, Arkansas is not a serious contender anymore, which has ticked off every single Arkansas fan. So when he comes out with that fake outrage yesterday, I mean, that's a shot at the commissioner too.
1: 100%. The other thing with Byrne, you know, Alabama has been on the forefront of having great gear, especially the Nike gear. And then he comes on your show wearing a 1930s cheerleading sweater. I mean, it just kind of threw me off. Well, the other thing I wanted to get your thought on was, I thought the interview with Golis was very good. I'm obviously a little biased there. But, you know, he said something I've heard a lot of other coaches say on your show and other places. Hey, that's the administration's thing. I'm just here to coach football. Paul, that's not even possible in today's world. Almost an ignorant statement to say, I'm just here to coach football, because you can't. I mean, are you not going to be involved in the talent you get? I mean, I thought that was a little ridiculous on Golish's part and every other coach that says that, because that's just not the world we live in anymore.
0: Well, no, because if you're just coaching football, you're missing out on the most important thing, and that's talent acquisition.
1: Exactly. Well, Paul, great talk to you. Great to have you back. And
0: hey, and Chris, by the way, I think I left my headphones in your car coming back the other day from the beach, so can you drop them off tonight?
1: I've got your AirPods, Paul. I'll get them to you.
0: Okay. Thank you. A little bit of news coming out on a very busy day. Joey McGuire, on Steve Sarkisian's comments alluding to Texas Tech's schedule, says he talked to Texas State and Abilene and would love to buy out those games to play Texas this week in week one. If not Lubbock, then AT&T Stadium. We would love to play them. Upping the ante, Cody Campbell, who never misses an opportunity to tweet something, he says he'll pay the buyout for both the ACU and the Texas State games. Now, let me just say how utterly ridiculous that is. Sark said it, and Sark said a lot. But you're going to play Texas Tech on week one when you have Ohio State week two? I mean, how absurd is that? I know it's a good tweet, and Cody Campbell, he'll tweet at a bus going down the street. But the point is, everybody's got to get into the act these days. Let me take a call from Mike in Georgia. Hey, Mike, good afternoon.
2: Good afternoon, Paul. Thanks for taking my call.
0: Thank you.
2: The last 3 days, and it's not new, seems like you've heard this phrase, self-preservation. You know, the presidents are for their college, and the commissioners are for their conference, and the coaches are for their team, and the ADs are for their college. And I haven't heard anybody talk about the fans. What kind of steps could fans take for self-preservation? I mean, well, I'm not sure people can continue to pay $400, $500, $600 for a ticket to go to a game, and I can only see that going up. No one seems to be talking about the game. I know everybody said, well, once the season starts, everybody gets back into the games and all that, but I think it'd be hilarious if no one showed up the first game across the country and nobody watched ESPN.
0: Well, and Mike, the second part of what you said is what's driving all this bravado, is that last year was the biggest year in modern history with television ratings, and the national championship game nearly doubled the previous couple of years. So you're right, though. If people and there are empty seats today that weren't there 15 and 20 years ago, because first of all, most fans would rather stay home. Most fans get more at home than they do, you know, spending $1 million going to the games and all the things that you have to deal with as a fan, which are not great. Thank you for the call very, very much. Let me check in with Rick in Texas. Rick, go right ahead.
3: Hey, Paul. I appreciate you taking my call today.
0: Thank you.
3: So I know you just saw Joey McGuire's comments, but to me it seems like Texas and OU left the Big 12 because, you know, they were tired of doing the heavy lifting for that conference. And now that they have left, my question for you is just like, you know, it seems like these programs like Tech are frustrated because, you know, they're once again on the outside looking in. So why would Texas ever help Tech by scheduling them? I mean,
0: there's that, there's no reason. Listen, Joey McGuire is a fantastic coach and a great story, and Cody Campbell has bought a great program for that school. And, you know, and you need a great program if you're based in Lubbock, Texas, let's be honest. And he has, but losing the way they did in the playoffs last year was a big thing for them, because they lost all the momentum they had, And then the scandal this year has only made it worse. And they, you know, for all that money, what have they gotten out of it? They're not on the tip of people's tongues. I'm sorry. They're a good program. The Big 12 has good football, but it just doesn't resonate. And, you know, taking shots at Sarkisian doesn't really accomplish very much other than a cheap headline.
3: Yeah. I mean, it seems to me they want Texas's help once again, just because, you know, I mean, why would Texas do it? Like you said, they got to go to Ohio State.
0: No, you're right. Hey, we have to go to a break, but thanks for that. Thank you very much for the call. And not only has Cody Campbell, he's this billionaire, he called out Sark, he called out Del Conte, he went after Sankey today because Cody Campbell is the engine, the fuel and the engine behind this bipartisan bill in Congress that very few people in Washington think is going to go very far other than getting a lot of headlines in the next couple of days. Quick break, final few minutes of this program on a Thursday afternoon. We're in late May and we're cooking.
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6: Time running out. Let's check in with Rhonda up next. Good afternoon, Rhonda.
7: Hey, Paul. It's been a while.
6: What's up?
7: A quick note, today would have been my mom and daddy's Betty Freely Woodley's 71st wedding anniversary.
6: Oh, 88-year-old
7: mom is still with us. Daddy's been gone for a while, but happy anniversary to them. My call is I want to agree and support what Legend said. Alabama fans, it's no longer about the SEC championship game. It's not even about the Iron Bowl. It's about the playoffs. Get on board, Bama fans. Get on board. Let's be the leaders and embrace this. Be the examples. This is happening, Bama fans, so let's embrace it now. Roll Tide.
6: Thank you very much, Rhonda. Appreciate it. Stumpy is up next in Georgia. Hello, Stumpy.
8: Hey, Paul. Thanks, man. Great shows from down there in Destin or Miramar, wherever it was, but... You know, yeah, I don't know, but it was great, great stuff. But anyway, I just want to say, I'm going to follow up with this. I got 70-inch TVs, three of them, college game day. I watch all the games. I don't have to deal with parking. I don't have to deal with drinking. I don't have to deal with eating. And I don't have to deal with going to the bathroom. So it's a great day on Saturday for me at home. And I don't have to go to a ball game. So, anyway, enjoy your show, man. Do a great job.
6: Thank you. And I think you've raised a really fair point. And listen, I understand it is different going, and a lot of people, you know, spend their entire off season preparing and saving so they can go to a Tennessee game or an Auburn game. But it's complex. You know that, and everybody knows that. Everything costs so much money right now. And you know, it's a cliche, Stumpy, and you've seen it in the sport you spent a lot of time in, and it's happening now in the little man, so to speak, just gets cut out, and that used to be the person that supported it and made it happen.
8: Yeah, and it's tough today, Paul. I'm getting older, and you know, I worry about the younger generation. Are they going to be as enthusiastic about it as we were when we were coming up? And you know, I was in sports a long time, and you know, I just don't see the younger crowd. I see them staying at home, enjoying it at home, and yeah, I don't, you know, it certainly is a conundrum, no doubt about it.
6: Well, because younger people and their parents and grandparents as well, but not to the degree of younger people, they want to watch the game and interact simultaneously. And that's difficult to do if you're sitting in the upper deck at Sanford Stadium.
8: Correct. That is correct, Paul. You can't get down there where the action is. And fortunately, I've been in stadiums that I was able to do that, and there's nothing like it. But, you know, the price has gone out of control, and, you know, I'm just going to tell you, Paul, I enjoy watching your show at home. Got my three TVs going, got my grill going, got my Blackstone going. It's great.
6: Well, great to have you on, Stumpy. We'll talk soon. Thank you very, very much. Grant is up next in Nashville. Hello, Grant.
5: Hey, Paul, how are you?
6: We're doing wonderful. Thank you.
5: I'm just calling. I'm a big Vanderbilt fan from Nashville, and I'm just calling to just wonder why people are so – I know you're very optimistic about Vanderbilt, but I feel like everything I see is that they're just going to go straight to the ground. And I know Pavia was like a big attribute for them, but I feel like Clark Leaf proved himself as a coach, and I don't feel like a lot of analysts are giving Vanderbilt credit for their season and thinking that it could happen again.
6: Yeah, no, I thought one of the better interviews we had all week was yesterday with Candace Lee about how she helped construct that athletic department, and Clark Lee was her first hire. I think it really depends. I mean, he's got the number one quarterback in the country, but he doesn't have any experience. So I think how he develops is going to ultimately show where Vanderbilt is. I think this could be a transitional year, but I have no doubt the support for Vanderbilt, the enthusiasm in that community will trickle down, and that program is not going back to where it's forever been. Thank you so much for the call, and what an afternoon this has been. What a week this has been. It's only Thursday. We'll leave it here.

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21: I'm Christine Lisi. The NBA's Board of Governors has passed new anti-tanking rules, expands the lottery to 16 teams, has a relegation zone where the bottom three teams get penalized with lessened chances for the number one pick, and flattened odds reports

0: take on all matchups, whether it's the small guards that guard him or the big players like Isaiah Hartenstein. He will need to dominate the paint. So in transition, I expect to see him getting downhill and not picking and popping.
1: ESPN Radio coverage of Game 6 in 1 hour. Major League Baseball owners made their long-expected salary cap proposal to the Players Association. The cap ceiling, $245 million. Cap floor, $202. The salary cap, a major sticking point with the union. If there's no new CBA before the current one expires December 1st, players likely will be locked out until a new labor deal is in place. Claude Lemieux, a four-time Stanley Cup champion, regarded as one of the greatest playoff performers ever, has died at the age of 60. He died by suicide, according to authorities. Claude Lemieux is survived by his wife and four children.
2: Hey, it's Evan Cohen. Coming up Friday, we'll react to the Western Conference Finals. Plus, will the Carolina Hurricanes be able to punch their ticket to the Stanley Cup Final? It's on Sportsmanlike 6 a.m. Eastern right here on ESPN Radio, ESPN2, and ESPNU.
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5: And the Oklahoma City Thunder take the pivotal fifth game, 127-114 over San Antonio.
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9: That is what Game 5 sounded like in the Western Conference Finals as the Oklahoma City Thunder went up in that series. They are one win away from an NBA Finals, but the San Antonio Spurs are going to have something to say about it tonight, or at least going to try to anyways. You're listening to Amber and Ian. We're presented to you by Progressive Insurance at Ian Fitz. ESPN is how you find him. At Amber W Sports is how you find me. So the Spurs, Ian, they snapped the home court advantage right off the bat, game one, right? That battle, we all remember it. It was epic. It sets the tone for the entire series. We knew we were in store for a good one. Then game four, they dominate to even up the series. And a lot of people felt like the tide had turned and that the Spurs had figured something out. And then game five. And coming off of game five with the Thunder winning that game, now are the Spurs deflated? This, Ian, is the biggest moment of Wemby's very young, very early NBA career tonight.
10: Yeah, and we, you and I were talking about this during pre-show. Even if they lose tonight, it's been a hell of a year. It's been a remarkable year. And you go to football, you know, at some point the Cowboys had to get by the Niners, the Dynasty Cowboys, meaning Troy Aikman, Emmitt Smith, Michael Irvin. Remember, Jimmy Johnson calls into the great Randy Galloway's radio show saying, put it in 3-inch headlines, we will win this game. And they did. And Jimmy Johnson walked into the Cowboys locker room and said, I wrote the check, your butts have to cash it. And they did. You know, the Packers had to get past the Cowboys with Brett Favre. You know, you go to basketball, you know, the Bulls had to get past the Pistons with Michael Jordan and, you know, the Bad Boys from Detroit. It goes on and on and on. We can do this day in, day out with every single sport. This was a remarkable run and has been and could continue into game seven. But my gut tells me the way Wemby looked and how fatigued he looked, and just lack of energy, even at 22, he's used to playing 29, 30 minutes a game, Amber, not 39, 40 minutes a game. It was a shell of himself in game five, and the winner in game five survives in advance in a game seven in the history of the NBA 82% of the time. You're going to have to give him a shot of adrenaline. Because it's 48 hours. I mean, it's not that long ago.
9: A shot of adrenaline. He's 22 years old.
10: Yeah, but it's not. Look, you're not, again.
9: You
10: gave me the same line.
9: We're through a radio show.
10: You gave me the same line in pre-show. I remember playing in a tournament when I was 18, and I'm like back-to-back games in 2 days, and I'm like, man, my knees hurt. My arm hurts. Yes. I mean, you know, I'm sore as hell. I mean, even though you're conditioned, back then I was like $175, right? I mean, it's like, and I don't care how old you are, if your body isn't used to it.

0: then you can't get it done. Whatever that they did, put him in the cold tub and then into a sauna or cryo or whatever. If I'm San Antonio, I would have been doing everything science has to offer to try and get his body back right. Cause it wasn't just, I don't think it was like cardio fatigue. I think it was more mental and just pure physically whipped. And that's how he looked in game five. I'm fascinated to see how he looks in game six.
1: It's a lot more minutes than he's used to playing. And he's also not used to playing postseason minutes. This is obviously very early in his career, even though we do think that he's going to be in the postseason for many years to come. The postseason is different in the NBA. It's a different tempo. It's a whole different thing. It's a different level of aggressiveness. It's a different level of care than we see during the regular season. And so not only is he playing, heck, some nights practically double the minutes of what he's playing in the regular season, but he's playing much harder minutes than he's used to playing in the regular season. And that absolutely was catching up to him. Also, I wonder if it was the high coming off of game four.
0: Great point.
1: Were they a little bit too ahead of their skis there coming off of them getting by OKC? Did they start drinking their own Kool-Aid and thinking that they figured something out against the champs and the champs let them know? You didn't actually figure something out, guys. Like, we're going to adjust and we're going to refigure it out and we're going to find a different way to be effective. SGA still wasn't brilliant, particularly offensively in game five, but he found a way. And his way was to get to the line. His way was to exploit what San Antonio was giving him, which was playing
0: too aggressively. Some young, dumb fouls way away from the basket.
1: Right. And SGA is going to get him. And we can say whatever we want about the flopping and the way that these games are called. SGA is doing that. He knows how to get those calls. And so you have to be more careful when you're playing against him. Jason Minix from 94.1 San Antonio's sports star was on with us last night here on Amber and Ian, and he mentioned how tired Wemby looked.
2: He does look tired, and he's not used to playing this many minutes. And one of the things that we have seen throughout this season, early on it was injury management, and I think he was on that minutes restriction, which was just enough to get him over that 20-minute barrier so he could qualify for the postseason awards and whatnot. But when he has played extended minutes, he's typically a little bit sluggish following those games. And because Luke Kornet is a liability defensively, Wemby's got to play about 40 minutes in every game against Oklahoma City, because when he's out, it's just an open path to the basket for the Thunder. So Wemby has no choice but to play those minutes.
1: 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What I do think is interesting, though, as it regards to Wemby, is the fact that he did have such a bad game in game five. He was so visibly tired. So what happens now in game six? If he has another game like that, if he's as bad in game six as he was in game five, is he still already the best player in the NBA? Because that's all everybody keeps saying, is that he's already the best player in the NBA. I think people are confusing best with talent. I think he's the most talented. He's the most physically gifted player in the NBA. I think we can determine that and see that practically right out of the gate with a player, because we're seeing things, him doing things physically that we have never seen before, particularly when you consider his height and his athleticism. But does that make him the best? And if you come out and you lay another egg in game six,
0: he's 22,
1: and you're back against
0: Amber.
1: The wall. But so that's, I'm not saying he's not going to be the best. But you can't be the best yet if you end up not being good tonight. You cannot be the best
0: the
1: if you
0: MVP,
1: have a bad game five and a bad game six and get bounced.
0: The MVP's on the other team. That's the best player in the NBA.
1: Is he?
0: SGA. He's averaged 34, 31, 32, 31 in the last 4 years.
1: He's ridiculous.
0: So how do you, he's a back-to-back MVP.
1: He's the best player in the
0: back-to-back
1: NBA.
0: Back-to-back MVPs.
1: He's right there also in the MVP race.
0: Look, I mean, and he's only 27.
1: Right.
0: That's why this thing, I hope they keep the at least the top 2 to 3 guys intact on these two teams, because I think it's going to be an epic rivalry for the next 5-6 years if they can keep them all together.
1: Yeah.
0: But Wemby tonight, that's the number one story. You know, how does he look? Is he fatigued? We'll talk to a guy, by the way, who was courtside, and Mark Kestisher coming up in about 4 minutes, as to how bad did Wemby look in person. You and I were watching on TV.
1: Mm-hmm.
0: Mark Kestisher, PJ Carlissimo, George Sedano, John Madani, they were right there courtside. Madani in a tie again. I mean, my gosh. cleaning up a little bit as a producer of that
1: Western
0: group.
1: Western Conference Finals.
0: Yeah, I mean, he didn't do it for the national championship in college football.
1: College.
0: But oh, wow. Mark that.
1: Maybe it's also a basketball thing. I think it's a basketball thing.
0: I don't know. I don't know. I wear a tie every game. You know that. And every now and then I'll go open collar. But I'm fascinated to see what Kesty has to say as how, in person, how fatigued did Wemby look?
1: Yeah. Okay. Well, coming up next here, our next guest, as Ian already teased, he's been courtside for the entire series. So he's going to tell us exactly what he has seen from Wemby right here on Amber and Ian.
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0: and the Oklahoma City Thunder take the pivotal fifth game, 127-114 over San Antonio.
1: We do not put ourselves in position enough to be successful in each possession.
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0: Wimby takes it. Now he's going to jump for three. Missed another one.
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3: The first voice you heard, Mark Kestisher. The last one, Mitch Johnson, head coach San Antonio Spurs. Kesty will be on the call tonight on the NBA on ESPN Radio. Coming up in about, an hour and 15 minutes, tip time. 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You can catch Game 6 of the Western Conference Finals right here with that guy on the call, 8 p.m. Eastern. Mark Kestisher joins us now from San Antonio. And Kesty, you've seen a lot of Wimby throughout the last couple of years. All eyes are on him tonight, and there's a lot of talk about the fatigue factor. He's playing a lot of minutes. You were courtside right there. We're watching on TV. How fatigued did he look to you?
4: You know, Fitz, it was uncharacteristic that he just didn't have it. You know, he was getting his position at times, but couldn't finish, or, you know, looked a little weak on shots after he was fouled because they'd been so physical with him. So it was odd to see, but it was apparent. And it also makes sense. You know, he has not been asked to play heavy minutes throughout the season. They've been increasingly heavier as this postseason continues. Obviously, everybody was forced to play extended minutes in game one. And with the every other day nature of this series, I guess it was bound to happen. But it was disappointing for us neutral observers. I'm sure it was disappointing for Spurs fans and their coaching staff. And I think him not showing up to the media was disappointing as well. But I have to imagine he's going to come with some force tonight, because this has been an incredible eye-opening season for a young team that has the home court and has a chance to extend this to the limit.
3: All right, let me ask you this. This is, you know, just a $2 question here, man, but if I could get a $200 answer. If he looked that fatigued, which on TV he did, but you're right there. You are literally courtside, folks. So how do you bounce back from that in 48 hours?
4: Yeah, no, that's a good question. I don't know if I have the $200 answer for that one, because it was so out of place. You know, maybe you have a little burst in the first half and you just don't have it in the second. I didn't notice it the whole game. I mean, it was just passive. And maybe that's just the youth, not only of Victor, but of this team that, you know, we've put a lot on their shoulders so far. Even myself, you know, we all expect in the NBA, you got to get knocked down a time or two before you break through. And San Antonio got to a point, you know, after February 1st, where you're like, you know what? They beat OKC 4 out of 5 times. And that looks like a team that they may make a run to the finals anyway. And you forget that it's a really young team. De'Aaron Fox, they call him Unk. He's 28. So that's how young these guys are. And I think at some point, you know, they looked young. OKC is a tough environment. I can't explain, you know, outside of what we just did, the heavy toll of minutes, but he just didn't look the same. And the weird thing about the NBA is just when you think you know, you don't know. I mean, it's a whole new game. It's a whole nother opportunity. It's a whole nother vibe in his home building with his handpicked fans. And maybe today's the day that, you know, he rolls out that 41-24 like he did in game one.
3: Mark Kestisher will be on the call play-by-play. His color analyst is a 3-time NBA champion as an assistant coach right there in San Antonio. So I know you've been eating well. And P.J. Carlissimo, George Giannis, courtside. Oh, hell yeah, man. And John Madani producing, wearing a tie, which is shocking, joining us here on ESPN Radio, getting you ready for Game 6, OKC, the champs in San Antonio. So let's go to the OKC side. So many people talk about, you know, and this is the biggest conversation piece when it comes to SGA. Flopping. And I'm getting tired of it. If the refs are going to call it, I'd do it too until they stopped. And when they stop, then I adjust. What else should people know about the great game that SGA has? What should people really be talking about besides flopping?
4: First of all, I'm with you. I think it's overplayed. you know, it's become a big narrative. I've never seen a team that was kind of the young darling of the league, and less than 12 months later, they're the villain of the NBA. And some of that is Wemby, too. He's so likable, and San Antonio's come along so quickly that that kind of helped usher in this era for Oklahoma City. And look, I don't like the look, you know, falling on every play and, you know, getting to the line. But, you know, there's a handful of players in the NBA who've gotten so good. I don't want to say manipulating, but that's kind of the word I'm using here, where they take advantage, as you say, of the rules. And he's one of those guys. But I will say this in his defense as a two-time MVP is, you know, he's everything that we've all asked about. Everybody says, I don't like seeing 55 three-pointers a game. And here comes a guy who slithers to the mid-range spots that he loves and makes really incredibly difficult shots, is an incredible leader, high IQ. You know, the stuff he does in the state of Oklahoma and, you know, in the proximity of Oklahoma City is what everybody would want their you know, lead player on their team to be about. So I love his game. Yes, when you slow things down and you go Zapruder film and, you know, you look at the calls that he has gotten, you can make a case on a lot of these calls, you know, that a guy barely touched you. But it, in real time, it is hard to officiate. And he's one of those players that's just really hard to officiate. But he is so consistent, and he's been consistent, you know, for these last few years that Oklahoma City has made its run to a championship. That I can do nothing but applaud him, and I feel bad that he's getting the backlash. And he hears it, Fitz, even like when he walks out to the floor in Oklahoma City before the game starts, before national TV comes aboard, the entire amount of people that are in the building, which is maybe half, it's just flopper, flopper, and it just gets louder and louder, and he's taking the brunt. But that's more to get in his head than anything else. But fans are frustrated across the country, and certainly here in San Antonio, they've been frustrated as well.
5: Not in OKC, and I love how they gave it back to Wemby when he was on the free throw line, right?
4: Yes.
5: That was absolutely hilarious.
4: Whether he deserved it or not, he was getting it.
5: It was priceless. Hey, look, SGA isn't flashy on the court. What's he like when you sit down with him face-to-face? You've done it.
4: Yeah, he is, you know, I said high IQ basketball. I mean, just, you know, one of the more intelligent human beings in professional sports that you'll run against. We interviewed his cousin, Nikhil Alexander Walker, with the Atlanta Hawks. Mm-hmm. He might have been the highest IQ interview I've ever done. His answers to my stupid questions were presidential. I mean, they were impressive. And SGA's like that. He's just so comfortable in his own skin. He thinks like you've done so many interviews, Fitz. You know that little gap you get when you ask a question and get a great answer?
5: Yep.
4: That's because in the 0.5 that he just paused, he parsed through exactly what he wanted to say and how he wanted to say it. And that's Shai Gilgeous-Alexander. He's, you know, terrific young man, right in his prime, always daps us up in the hallways when he's arriving and we're waiting for interviews. And you kind of cheer for guys like that.
5: Yeah, and yeah, that's a $2 question. You get a $200 answer right there. All right, Kesty, last one for you. Get 30 seconds, man. Game within the game that we should all be watching. Away from SGA, away from Wemby, what do you got?
4: Yeah, I think in this series, because the defenses are so good, you know, who's going to win that turnover battle? And not only that, who's going to take advantage of the turnovers? There were too many turnovers off the turnovers for San Antonio the last game. So whoever brings that force, we hear that all the time. That's the biggest cliche. But in this series, with these two defenses, the way they get up in you, as the late Dr. Jack Ramsey would say, get up in your shorts. yeah, the one who owns that might be the winner here. San Antonio hitting some threes might not be a bad idea too, but I just love the defense in this series, all the deflections and the runouts, and I think that's the game within the game, who wins that battle.
5: Are there two buses that leave the hotel to the venue, or just one?
4: No, we don't have the college football two-bus
5: okay.
4: rule.
5: All right.
4: So
5: just checking.
4: Believe me, if P.J. Carlissimo could get the second bus, he'd show up 5 minutes before the game, but he gets pressured into getting there early.
5: Hey, man, have a great call. It's Kesty, it's P.J., it's George Sedano on the call tonight. It's OKC in San Antone. Thunder win. They're going back to the NBA Finals to face the Knicks. Have a hell of a call, Kesty. Go get them, man.
4: Appreciate it, Fitz. 3 months plus. I'll see you in Baton Rouge.
5: Hey, man. We're damn right. Clay, power raids. Let's go, baby. Let's hit it. Let's get it.
4: I'm going to have you eat seafood. Answer will be gone with you and me in Baton Rouge.
5: Have a good one, Casty.
4: See ya.
5: All right, brother. By the way, he's talking about casinos and food there when it comes to that $200 answer on a $2 question. And anytime you get a Dr. Jack Ramsey quote in, it's a great night. The late, great Dr. Jack Ramsey, who, Amber, by the way, would swim every single morning until he was like 75. He would go and swim literally a quarter of a mile. Just jump into the ocean and go swim.
6: In the ocean?
5: Yeah. I mean, or wherever he was, right? I mean, it doesn't matter. He would just, if there was the ocean nearby, he's in. Yeah, I mean, and you wonder why he lived so long and was so damn brilliant, right? I mean, exercise fuels the mind, and clearly I don't do a lot of it. But I love what he said about Wimby and looking fatigued. And then on the SGA factor, there's so much more to his game than flopping. And I think I don't think a lot of people really realize that because they focus on that one thing.
6: Mm-hmm. Yeah, well, that's true. It's aesthetically unbecoming to people, though, because the flopping does seem so obvious, even though we've seen a lot of other very good players across the NBA flippity-flop as well. Not like SGA is the only one doing it, but I will say he does, because every time he shoots, he ends up on the ground, it seems like.
5: Because they call it.
6: I think that's, and I don't. That's true. I'm not negating that whatsoever. He wouldn't be doing it if it did not work. Coming up next, we find out what is a big deal and what's not a big deal together. Right here on ESPN Radio, you can listen to us on the ESPN app.
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9: Hey, it's Evan Cohen coming up Friday. 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

0: I'm Christine Lisi. The NBA spotlight tonight on San Antonio, where the Spurs face a must-win in Game 6 of the Western Conference Finals. Coverage top of the hour on ESPN Radio. This is the first time this postseason when Wembanyama and the Spurs are facing elimination. Oklahoma City's 2-0 in closeout games in these playoffs. The Knicks await the series winner in the NBA Finals. New York center Mitchell Robinson has suffered a broken right pinky finger. There is no timetable for his return. The NBA's Board of Governors passed a new anti-tanking rule. It expands the lottery to 16 teams, has relegation zone where the bottom three teams get penalized with lessened chances for the number one pick, and flattened odds, reports ESPN's Sham Sharania. Major League Baseball owners made their long-expected salary cap proposal to the Players Association, a system the union has vowed to never accept. It's not the only major sticking point in CBA talks, explains ESPN baseball insider Jeff Passan.
1: Major League Baseball's economic system has been the same since the MLBPA started back in the late 1960s. MLB is proposing a wholesale change to that. And the last time MLB proposed a salary cap, Jay, was 1994. And the World Series wound up getting canceled that year because of a player strike.
0: On the field, Pirates ace Paul Skeens, coming off back-to-back losses, has given up a hit. He struck out 7, one walk. Pittsburgh and the Cubs scoreless, bottom third. Andrés Giménez with a solo shot. That's put the Blue Jays up 1-0 on the Orioles, top of the fourth. Ronald Acuña Jr., Michael Harris II, and Ozzie Albies all went deep. Major League leading Braves routed the Tigers 10-2. Claude Lemieux, a four-time Stanley Cup champion, regarded as one of the greatest playoff performers ever, has died at the age of 60.
2: Hey, it's your resident Super Bowl champ, Chris Candid, coming up Friday. Kirby Smart said the SEC should consider leaving the NCAA. I'll tell you if he's right. It's on Sportsmanlike, 6 a.m. Eastern, right here on ESPN Radio, ESPN2, and ESPNU.

0: Spurs because the OKC Thunder are one win away from an NBA Finals. Will the Spurs be able to stave all of that off tonight and even things up? We'll find out together. The coverage begins right here on ESPN Radio at 8 p.m. Eastern. So we're going to be hopping off air a little bit early here on Amber and Ian. 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
0: And our producer, Stosh. Hello, Stosh.
3: Greetings.
4: Hey, real quick, Claude Lemieux. One of the meanest, toughest SOBs, and he didn't care who you were, man. Rest in peace. You know, just a bad A.
0: Yeah.
4: Now, every now and then you get a little cheap. They hit on Chris Draper. The Stanley Cup Finals, back in, I think, 96. No bueno. But other than that, man, it just a, that's him just being the ultimate and fierce competitor. So, the hockey lost a great, four-time Stanley Cup champ. Just a bad A at the age of 60. All right. Now, just had to get that out there.
3: And if I could, as an aside,
4: yep.
3: Like guys, great gals, whoever, don't listen to Dana White. If you got issues, talk about them.
4: Yes.
3: Please.
4: Yes.
3: Please.
4: Word is, what happened, Stosh? I mean, you saw it.
3: The reports are that he died by suicide today.
4: Oh, yeah.
3: And we're talking Claude Lemieux, not Dana White, Claude Lemieux. But Dana White had said, you know, the other day that, you know, guys shouldn't talk about these things. And I'm just saying,
4: nah,
3: guys.
4: Man. Talk it out.
3: Man, life's hard.
4: Yep.
3: If you gotta talk it out, talk it out.
4: Well done, Stosh. So. Well done.
3: So anyway, moving on, you know, in a time of year where we have NBA playoffs heating up, Stanley Cup playoffs heating up, baseball, college football just keeps sneaking its way into big deal, not a big deal. So here's what we got tonight. Now the other day, Steve Sarkisian.
4: In May,
3: right.
0: Don't go away.
3: Texas coach Steve Sarkisian took a shot at Texas Tech while talking about the college football playoff committee factoring strength of schedule, saying there's a team in our state that plays in another conference that has a schedule that I would argue, if I played with our twos and our threes, we could go undefeated and they'll probably make the CFP. Now, in light of those comments, Joey McGuire, friend of the show, Texas Tech coach, said he's talked to Texas State and Abilene Christian and would love to buy out those games in order to play Texas this season in week one, if not in Lubbock, then AT&T Stadium. Amber, big deal, not a big deal.
0: Oh, this is just some good old college football hate, right, Ian Fitzsimmons? At the end of the day, it's not a big deal because it's just a lot of talk. But I'm here for the talk. Let's all get angry. And it's May, and the fact that these coaches are going at each other and taking shots in May tickles me, Ian. I love college football. I am here for the hate. I am here for the rivalries. So let's go ahead and make this thing year-round.
4: Sucks on a heater, right? Basket weaving to Ole Miss and then, now ripping the Red Raiders schedule.
0: He's talking this, Sark.
4: Look, Joey McGuire, knowing him as well as I do, and I know, look, Sark's a great friend also, but Joey Mack, I guarantee you took exception to that. And so he said, hell with it. We'll buy out our squad, you buy out yours, and let's meet at AT&T. Let's get it on. Which they could do. They have plenty of time to get that done. And I guarantee you, Abilene Christian and Texas State would be like, we'll take the check. Yeah, come on. Pay us. We're good. Cody Campbell just doubled down, the billionaire backer and from Double Eagle, the Matador Club that has money just flowing into Texas Tech, former Texas Tech offensive lineman. Mm-hmm. The field's named after him. He doubled down and said, we will buy out both teams, Texas, if you want to play, and tagged Sark and our good friend Chris Del Conte. It's petty. It's awesome. I love it. And I'd love to see the game happen. It won't. But I'd love to see it. And it is absolutely phenomenal that we're getting this kind of chippiness in May already in college football.
0: Yeah, the direct quote from McGuire was, we're willing to buy our contract out of ACU. I'm sure because Texas has got a lot of money, they can buy their contract out. But I do know there's a lot of Red Raiders that could help them buy that contract out if they don't want to. And then they can come to Lubbock in week one and figure out if their twos and threes can win in this conference.
4: And that's when Cody Campbell came off the top. On a neutral site, whatever, we'll buy both squads out.
0: Yeah, they even... Yeah, yeah, he, McGuire even went on to talk about Cody Campbell and how he reached out to Stephen Jones. And it's fun, man, because it's May and things are heated year round now. And college football is a mess in a lot of ways. This ain't one of them. This is beautiful.
4: This is one where Peter Saccone, our boss on the play-by-play side, if this game were to happen, you know, I live in Dallas, about 23 miles from AT&T. I'll be more than happy to call that game. Just send me down the road. Let's go.
0: There you go.
4: Let's go.
0: You're already putting it in the universe.
4: Damn right.
0: There you go.
4: It ain't going to happen, but I might as well put it out there.
0: You think Saccone's listening to us right now? I don't think so.
4: He's probably in San Antonio, courtside.
0: He's probably a little busy right now.
4: There you go.
3: All right. Next up, I think we can officially say it's on. Between Major League Baseball owners and players.
4: Oh, here we go.
3: Because today, owners made their long-expected salary cap proposal to the Players Association, a system the union has vowed to never accept, setting the sides on a course for confrontation that threatens the 2027 season and perhaps beyond. Owners have not proposed a firm cap since 1994, and most of us remember how that turned out. 7.5 month strike that forced the cancellation of a World Series for the first time in 90 years. Ian, big deal, not a big deal.
4: Not a big deal because they'll figure this thing out. Now, 94 was an exception, and I guarantee you, Montreal Expo fans, they're youngins. There was a team called the Montreal Expos back in the day. They were the best team in baseball, hands down. But Felipe Alou is a skipper, right? I mean, Randy Johnson was on that squad. Are you going down the – look at that roster.
3: That team was loaded.
4: God almighty.
5: Robbed of a ring.
4: I mean, 1,000,000%. What, just robbed of a ring. So they'll figure it out. A deal is going to get done. We're not going to have a work stoppage. I'm not worried about it. Not a big deal.
0: Ian's a lot more confident than I am.
3: I'm not kidding.
0: I'm not nearly as confident as him. I think that this is a very big deal. The owner's first proposal of a salary cap is for $245.3 million for 2027, and the floor would be $171.2 million with a 50-50 split in revenue. So that's where the negotiations have started there from the ownership. Obviously, the player's position is going to be we're not negotiating a salary cap, period. And I think that that could get really, really ugly. I can certainly see both sides of this argument. I don't know if I agree with Ian that a work stoppage.
4: Well, clearly, now you do know you don't agree with
0: me. I don't agree with you. Yes, I don't agree with you. But I want to say it tentatively because I don't want to sit here and pretend like I'm some baseball expert because I'm not. I'm always transparent about that. But
4: the floor part, like for the long time, the Pirates wouldn't spend a damn thing, right?
0: Right.
4: It's been like $47 million on a roster. Now you're saying the floor is $171 million on a roster.
0: It's very important to have a floor. Incredibly important.
4: So even though you can go, the negotiation will figure this damn thing out.
0: The floors exist in these salary cap sports. Like everybody was shocked that the Dolphins handed, you know, the Dolphins signed Achan, right? Like they signed him to money their running back when the Dolphins haven't paid anybody else under this new regime and got rid of everybody. And they have like 40 guys on vet minimums, which is an NFL record this season, but they had to pay somebody. You know, it's like, it's not that shocking. You have a floor. You have to spend a certain amount of money on an NFL squad, and I think people forget that because in the NFL we never talk about that being a problem. It's a problem all over the place with Major League Baseball. Heck, we can stay in that market. It's a problem with the Miami Marlins most years. So there you go. This would be interesting, but I think this could get ugly, Stosh.
3: I do. I agree with you, and I think the floor is the biggest part of this. Like, get out and spend some money, guys.
4: Yep.
0: I would love
4: to see that. That would be enticing to me if I was in the union. But
0: I would love to see it.
3: Absolutely. All right, two more quick ones. So the University of Cal, not exactly known for producing a ton of quarterbacks. Yeah, with Jared Goff, Aaron Rodgers. You know, Fernando Mendoza did go to Cal briefly.
0: I feel like those are pretty good names.
3: Yeah, but I mean, look.
0: Need to amend your initial setup.
3: Well, that's two out of, how long? Are we talking about?
0: Right, fair enough, but I think there's a lot of places
4: that's
0: a 20 that
4: years, but those are two damn dudes who have rings.
3: Okay. So I'm saying, generally speaking.
4: Oh, one does. Never mind. Go ahead.
3: When we think Cal, we're not always thinking quarterbacks, but anyway. Because I'm an idiot, apparently.
4: No, you're not.
0: Has been to a Super Bowl.
3: yes, indeed. So Cal has landed a 4-star prospect named Dane Weber. apparently. 6'1", 220, dual-threat quarterback, chose Cal over UCLA and Cincinnati. Ian, big deal, not a big deal.
4: He was one of the top-rated quarterbacks out west, and this is Tosh Lupoy all over it. Yeah, it's I wouldn't say big deal. I'd say massive deal, because Tosh, you know, was at Alabama, was at Georgia, was in the NFL for a lot of years, was at Oregon the last, what, three, 4 years with Dan Lanning. Now goes back to his alma mater where he played, and he is a diehard Cal Bear. And you get a star quarterback like this, the best quarterback on the West Coast, to go to Cal over any other school. Hey, that's a big deal, man. That is a massive step. And, hey, that Cal fan base, wake up a little bit, because Tosh Lupoy, he's got some things cooking.
0: I'm going to defer to Ian on this, because I'm not going to sit here and pretend like I know a ton about this kid. But from what I'm reading, yeah, I mean, this is going to be a very big deal for Cal, a quarterback who threw 41 touchdown passes in 2025. So I would imagine that this is a very big deal for Cal. I would imagine that he's getting paid quite handsomely there at Cal, and certainly the NIL era has changed some things.
4: Do you think Aaron Rodgers is kicking in
0: to that?
4: Is Aaron Rodgers kicking into the NIL?
0: What do you mean? Oh, is he paying?
4: Yeah.
0: This
4: is he contributing?
0: Dave Weber?
4: Yeah. No.
0: As his alma mater?
4: I don't think he is. I would doubt it. That's a technical
0: loophole. Does that seem like a Rodgers move? I don't know. I actually don't know. You know what's interesting about you bringing that up?
4: Or he might be. I don't. Who knows, right?
0: Never
4: he might
0: hear
4: be
0: about it. Actually, you know what? You bringing that up? We hear about the big time. Heck, we were just talking about the booster for Texas Tech, right? We hear about the
4: Cody
0: big
4: Campbell.
0: Time named boosters at these schools. The biggest booster we can name at a lot of these universities. We never hear about the former players and whether they're contributing.
4: Like
0: anywhere.
4: Mark Cuban in Indiana didn't play, but he's contributing.
0: Players. Right. Who are the players that I never hear
4: great
0: about?
4: Great question.
0: And you would imagine some of them are, so it must just be a pretty quiet thing when they're donating to these booster collectives.
4: I hadn't thought about it. That's a great point, great question. That's a question I will definitely ask.
0: Yeah. Start doing your research there, reporter.
3: All right. Well, we'll see.
4: Yes, ma'am.
3: We'll see what the Lord has planned for Dane Weber. And
0: I don't have the connections to do it, so I got to rely on you. You do it. You got it.
3: We'll see what the good Lord has in store for Dane Weber at Cal. We'll also see what the good Lord has in store for the Spurs tonight.
0: Okay.
3: Who are looking to send this Western Conference to a Game 7.
4: Uh-huh. This is awesome.
3: Given how they played in Game 5, a little help from above.
0: Oh, now I know where we're going.
3: Might not hurt.
0: I was very confused with this.
3: Enter.
0: Song.
3: A group of Catholic nuns known as the Salesian Sisters, who have blown up on social media over their support for the Spurs. In fact, here's one of them, Sister Cheryl E. Galley.
5: Which was a really huge blessing and a wonderful surprise from the Lord. And it's wonderful just to be able to have a lot of family and friends come together and watch the games. Last night we had a watch party with our parents and students from our school at St. John Bosco School here in San Antonio. It was a lot of fun and a wonderful way to share the joy of faith and family.
3: Praise the Lord. Amber, big deal, not a big deal.
0: What kind of person would I look like if I said this is not a big deal?
4: I saw them on GMA this
0: nuns
4: morning.
0: Nuns aren't a big deal.
4: Good Morning America on ABC this morning. That's what I saw them this morning, and the Spurs went from giving them 4 free seats, like mm-hmm. rock star seats. Tonight they have 8.
0: Oh my God.
4: I think it was Michael Strahan asked them, "How are you divvying them up? How many are in the convent?" He goes, "Well, we're not arm wrestling. We just put out all the names in a hat, and whoever the top 8, the first 8 get drawn, you're going to the game tonight." So divine intervention will be in place for the San Antonio Spurs. We'll see if it's enough.
0: There you go. Yeah, we will see if it's enough.
4: Great story.
0: Didn't answer whether it was a big deal or not a big deal.
4: That's a big deal.
0: There you go.
4: Right there.
0: You said
4: as an Irish Catholic, what am I supposed to say?
0: You said the right thing. Exactly.
4: Right there.
0: Coming up next here on Amber and Ian. Predictions
4: for
0: tonight.
4: Thank you for that.
0: Potentially a big injury for a team waiting on whoever ends up being the winner in this series. We'll discuss it all right here on ESPN Radio.
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0: game for the San Antonio Spurs will get going. Our coverage is going to get going in about 10 minutes from now. The game itself is going to get going at 8:30 p.m. Eastern. You can hear the whole thing right here on ESPN Radio. So we're hopping off air a little bit early here tonight on Amber and Ian. 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At Ian Fitz, ESPN is how you find him. 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Boom. It's that easy. All the biggest WWE premium live events all in one place, anytime, anywhere. I am not going to be on air tomorrow night. Ian is going to be here alongside our colleague Andre Snellings, and you are going to then be driving the show, is what we call it in the biz. You're going to be doing what I just had to do with that WWE read, Ian. And are you prepared?
1: Well, I did it for 20 years.
0: No. Specifically, are you prepared for that read?
1: Well, it takes something. Never mind. Yes, I am. I'm ready. I was about to say something.
0: We love it. No, but I'm nervous. By the way,
1: when I hear Italy, I think the movie Stripes. Sorry. Sergeant Hulka, John Candy. Yeah.
0: Don't know.
1: Stands the test of time.
0: I'll take your word for it.
1: I am the acorn that becomes the oak.
0: Okay. I assume we're quoting it.
1: I know.
0: So tomorrow night you will be driving. No mess ups, or I'm sure we will make sure
1: they're all isolated
0: and we'll play them all back.
1: Yeah, 100%. I mean, the last time I drove a show was 3 weeks ago on Sirius XM.
0: Yeah, but when was the last time you drove a show here at ESPN Radio? Cause even when normally I'm out, like if, you know, Zeno or somebody's filling, a lot of the times they end up driving.
1: 6 months?
2: Like 2003.
0: I think it was like, yeah, I was stopped.
1: It's been a minute.
0: Like 2003.
1: That's like riding a bike, you know. Step in on Sirius, I can
0: we'll
1: do it.
0: We'll see. So tune in tomorrow night to hear Ian fall on his face.
1: We'll 100%. And I'll own every bit of it. Self-deprecation is like my middle name. So
0: we'll see if the San Antonio Spurs fall on their face again tonight. Wemby was not good in game 5. So I think that this game tonight has more on the line than just the NBA finals, frankly, at this point. I think even if they lose and Wemby comes out and he has a great game and puts up a ton of points and he's great on both ends of the floor, then I think there's no shame in it and it's fine. If Wemby comes out tonight and they lose and he lays another egg, if he's terrible, like he frankly was pretty terrible in game 5, if he has another performance like that, then I think that actually does say something about where we're at with the development of Wemby, where he's going to, of course, learn. He's absolutely unbelievably physically talented. We know all of that. And we know his high basketball IQ, but also he's young and he's inexperienced, and that showed in game 5 in a big way. His exhaustion showed in game 5 in a big way. And I'm very interested to see if that gets the better of him here in a game 6.
1: I don't care if he scores not a single point tonight and doesn't have a rebound. It doesn't matter to me. He had a remarkable year. And this was a growing experience. If they were to lose tonight, you mentioned it, young and inexperienced. Every great title team eventually has to go through these growing pains, whether it was Michael Jordan, the Bulls, could not get past the Detroit Pistons until they did, right? So, I mean, it's to me, I know it's going to be in this day and age of instant reaction, there's going to be, oh, my gosh, he stunk, if they were to lose tonight. And if he goes for 40 and 20, oh, my gosh, look, he's back. And then lays an egg in game 7. Oh, he stinks again. I mean, it's this instant reaction that we have.
0: I don't know if anybody's going to say he stinks, but I do think that, like, were people already talking about Michael Jordan being the best player before he got past the Pistons?
1: It was close.
0: I'm too young to remember. Everyone's already talking about Wemby on those terms.
1: Yeah, it was very, very, very close. Yes.
0: So everybody's already talking about Wemby on those
1: terms. And the Pistons beat the hell out of Jordan. I mean, when I say beat the hell out of him, beat the hell out of him. And his body got conditioned for it. And the next thing you know, bam, They took the next jump. So, yeah. And swept the Pistons when the Pistons famously walked off the floor without shaking hands. So.
0: I think the Thunder and SGA are going to be really motivated tonight to show the world that they are in fact the champs.
1: I think SGA and Alex Caruso, who went for a donut. The last time they were in San Antonio.
0: And they're back in San Antonio.
1: They are highly motivated. You'll hear that, as Cassie told us, the flopper chants, you know, when they were in warm-ups, it starts. I think they're going to be locked in. I took OKC plus the points. Give me the four on DraftKings. I think OKC survives in advance. We have Knicks and Thunder in the finals.
0: All right. Well, we will find out.
1: What do you have?
0: Coverage. I have Thunder in this series. I'll take Thunder tonight. I think that they get it done. You'll find out right here on ESPN Radio.
3: 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Can the Spurs force a Game 7 or the Oklahoma City Thunder? 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

0: 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The science is real. The treatments are natural. 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No watching summer come and go from a recliner. Just getting back to being you. The version of you that doesn't map out a route based on where you can sit or avoid stairs. And now's the time because the longer inflammation sits, the more damage it does. So this isn't a I'll get around to it situation. Right now is the right time. And the first step doesn't cost you a thing. 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
1: 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Or will the Thunder book their place in the finals for a second year in a row? It's Unsportsmanlike, 6 a.m. Eastern, right here on ESPN Radio, ESPN2, and ESPNU.
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6: SGA coughs it up. Wemby's got it. 4-on-1. Ahead to Harper. Layup no, but finished by Champetti on the trail. The turnovers mounting for Oklahoma City. That is 6. Holmgren gets it, and Wemby tried to block it, but Holmgren went up and stuffed it. Chet Holmgren takes on Wemby and wins it. Dribbles past the three-point line into the lane. Got deep and scored. They couldn't keep SGA out of the creases. Long offensive rebound. Out to McCain for three, and he drains it. 15 second-half points for Jaron McCain. The Oklahoma City Thunder take the pivotal fifth game, 127-114 over San Antonio, and they got a shot to return to the NBA Finals if they can win Thursday night in South Texas.
7: This is the Western Conference Finals on ESPN Radio.